0: data, y'all that live in New York know what I'm talking about. It just, the city, that urban heat island effect, it makes it feel so hot and sticky. And when we got dew points as high as they're going to be, that much moisture around, along with the heat, really dangerous situation. I think it's time to start preparing for this right now. Thursday, it sticks around. Just pay attention, especially to I-95, parts of the Ohio Valley here. You're not seeing much apart from triple digits. By Friday, it starts to back off in the Great Lakes a little bit, but we're still cranking the heat and humidity up along the I-95 corridor. So, you know, again, I can't stress this enough. You know, normally when we do temperature stories and there's a little bit of an anomaly, it's like, okay, it's going to be pretty hot. I'm not going to go out of my way to say this is dangerous heat. This actually is. This is not overhype. I think this has the potential to be pretty bad. A lot of people here. We're talking a huge population, obviously, with the big Northeast cities in play. You get into the Ohio Valley, the Midwest. The heat is going to be really bad. So out to the forecast models we go. You know, a lot of the times we look at the upper-level pattern. I use this for a lot of things when I'm trying to track severe weather, just the overall setup. But for temperatures, this really tells a story. We're looking at something here called geopotential height. And so the idea is if you go way up in the atmosphere to where the pressure is 500 millibars, it's usually around 20,000 feet or so, give or take a little bit. This is how high you would have to go to reach that pressure level. So long story short, I'm going to go right to the 3D. What you're seeing here is basically the 500 millibar pressure level. And so when you're underneath a heat dome, let me adjust the camera on this a little bit. When you're underneath the heat dome, there's a lot of space between the ground and that pressure level. You see that? It's kind of like a big pimple. And that allows some more room for the air to expand and heat up. You also have an area of high pressure that's usually in the picture. Watch how this really expands as we get into Tuesday and Wednesday and just sits right over the Northeast. Maybe I can do it even more like this so you can get an idea. See? And then where it's cooler, that's where that pressure level is lower, like you see up here over Canada. But this heat dome is not going anywhere for a while. Starting on Wednesday, and you can see it just sticking around through Friday and even into the beginning part of the weekend. So, you know, this is going to last a while. It's going to be several days long. This won't be the type of situation where it's in and out, nobody gets hurt, really hot day, we'll deal with it, everything's okay. New York City forecast heat index, several days in a row here. Over 100. And it'll be even worse as you get farther toward the south, mid-Atlantic, you know, Philadelphia, D.C., etc. Chicago, I mean, I don't want to leave the Midwest out of this. I know it's a big story for the I-95 corridor, but it's going to be really hot in the Midwest. A little bit of a different time frame, more like earlier in the week, and then it backs off later on in the week. And so a place like Louisville, I mean, it's going to be really, really hot. This is the heat index. Again, what it feels like outside. Triple digits, several days in a row. A lot of heat coming. Really getting into summer here just a couple days after summer officially started. All right, I want to talk about Kentucky. If you haven't heard, there were 4 deaths due to flash flooding in Kentucky yesterday. It's not a good situation out there. And if you've ever been to this part of the country, it's very hilly. I used to work in West Virginia. You know, Eastern Kentucky was part of our viewing area. And it's really all kind of the same terrain. It's Central Appalachians. A little bit less hilly as you get farther toward the west, but the general idea is there are just hills everywhere, and what do you think creates the hills? There are a lot of creeks and streams that flow in between them, these little valleys. They call them the hollers, where a lot of people, you know, congregate and live, where the towns are built. And you get, you know, close to 2 feet of rain in some spots in less than 48 hours. The terrain plays into this. The water just streams down those hills, fills up the creeks and streams really fast, and then you end up with scenes like you're seeing down below me. I mentioned there were some spots that saw almost a foot of rain. The governor has declared a state of emergency. Recovery efforts are going to be going on for the next little while. Let's go out to a local reporter, actually, WDRB affiliate reporter Raya Wooden. She was down on the ground there and has the latest.
1: You can still hear water rushing through this creek. Flash flooding hit Prior Valley Saturday, tilting trailers and leaving several people with nothing.
2: I ain't got no place to live now.
3: This car is the only place Danny Ralph has to sit as he listens to yet another flash flood warning alert. Floodwaters ripped through Bullitt County, hitting several people who live outside of Shepherdsville city limits on Prior Valley Road, ruining Ralph's trailer and knocking it off of its foundation.
2: Everything you see happened when I was in there. I was scared. I've never been through nothing like that.
3: Ralph says the flooding first started Saturday morning.
2: Got up to the top of my porch, but then it receded.
3: For a while, he thought he was in the clear. He was wrong.
2: Well, I was sitting there watching TV, and all of a sudden I heard a big bang, and I thought, what in the heck?
3: Ralph says he got up to check what was going on. By that time, flash flood waters were rushing over his porch and into his home. As for the bang he heard, he thinks something the flood waters carried came knocking at his door.
2: I think it was their shed.
1: Ralph says his neighbor's shed was sitting right here. It ended up further down the road behind this home.
4: Everything I got is ruined.
3: John White lives next door. He also lost everything he owns.
4: I won't even be able to live here.
3: He walks us inside his home. Water rose above his nightstand off to the corner. Everything down to his bedroom mattress is soaked. Raya Wooten, WDRB News.
0: One spot where we're going to focus a lot of storms throughout the week while we have this big heat ridge in place will be on the north and northeast side of that ridge, and really kind of the northwest side of it, too. It's this common setup that we get during the summer. It's called ridge riding storms. Okay, so you can probably guess from the name of it what it's referring to. But it's this idea. You've got the big clockwise spinning upper level high pressure. Those are the lines that you see. It's denoting the upper level flow. And then you can see the future radar down below that. That would be down at the surface. So I'm going to play this out real kind of fast. Don't pay too much attention to the clock up at the top left of the screen. But I want to just get this in your head. This is the general setup. See, just wave after wave rides the north side of the ridge. They're ridge riders. It's almost like they're riding a horse. And then they spill out into wherever that ridge is. And so there was some talk over the last few days of how we could have some pretty nasty storms and maybe even parts of the mid-Atlantic. But some of the latest forecast model data has taken the ridge a little bit farther toward the north, especially by the time we get to the middle part of the week. Now, could we have a few storms around like tomorrow afternoon, New York City, Philadelphia? It's possible. Even into Tuesday. But then as we get into Wednesday, notice how the track of a lot of these storms goes farther toward the north. So long story short, basically the story is I think we're going to have a lot of action, several rounds of storms up in especially northern New England. Just the way that everything is pointed in there, I think Maine is going to get a lot of thunderstorms. Possibly New Hampshire, Vermont, maybe even Boston, too. We'll have to see. But, yeah, there you go, even into Thursday. Now, by the time we get to Friday, you see the ridge will start to gradually break down, and then all of a sudden you can see some moisture starting to get in on the west side of it. That'll be some nice relief from the heat for places like the Ohio Valley. But just be prepared for some storms up in New England this week. And I spent, like, 80% of that time talking about the meteorology behind it and 20% of the time telling people what was actually going to happen. All right. Coming up, we're going to go out to Illinois. Fox Weather's Robert Ray is out there. And if you didn't know, Illinois has had an outrageous year of tornadoes. They are by far the number one state in tornado count. And there's no close second. You know, usually it's a place like Mississippi, Texas, Tennessee, or, you know, spots that are farther down toward the south. But this year has been really weird. It started early. Even in March and April, we had a lot of action. Obviously, a lot of recovery efforts still going on down there, so Robert Ray is going to have a live report. Stick with us here on Fox Weather at Night. We'll be right back.
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3: I'm Brian Norcross with a Hurricane HQ Minute looking back on Hurricane Harvey, which made its first landfall in the U.S. on the evening of August 25th, 2017. Harvey produced the most rainfall ever measured in a tropical system in the United States. About 5 feet of rain fell in Nederland, Texas. A steadily strengthening tropical storm was forecast up to landfall, but Harvey found a patch of extra warm water and exploded into a Category 4. And another concern was developing. Harvey was forecast to stall once it moved inland. Friday night, Hurricane Harvey made landfall near the town of Rockport, Texas, with peak winds estimated at 130 miles per hour. As Harvey's winds were ripping across the coastal areas north of Corpus Christi, the flooding concern from days of heavy rain across southeast Texas, including Metro Houston, was increasing. But nobody imagined the stunning rainfall that overwhelmed Houston's flood control systems. The initial forecast of 20 inches of rain seemed like a lot, until the forecast was increased to 40 inches and finally 50. For 5 days, the water poured from the sky, peaking at over 6 inches an hour. Over 300,000 homes and businesses were flooded, and an estimated 500,000 cars as well. The bill from Harvey is only behind Katrina, with damages totaling over $150 billion in modern dollars. And most of the damage came when Harvey was only a tropical storm.
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5: All right, welcome back to Fox Weather at Night. We had some really bad flooding in parts of Kentucky and Indiana, actually, over the last couple of days. But Kentucky, it was especially bad. We had four people that lost their lives in that flooding, more than 60 water rescues, and some communities picked up 10 to 12 inches of rain. This is in less than 48 hours. So, you know, as you might imagine, the governor, Andy Beshear, he's declared a state of emergency, as the recovery efforts, of course, are still going on. Luckily, the rain is done for a little while. Like, we're not going to have anything remotely close to what we've had over the last couple of days. But you look at some of these rain totals. Again, this was just in about 2 days' time to see that much rain. That causes huge problems. Now, you know, there's certain parts of the country that can handle this much rain in that amount of time. The unique thing about Kentucky, I mean, it's kind of like West Virginia, like that whole area, central Appalachians. You can see the terrain here. Look at this. You've got a lot of rivers and creeks that run between hills. It's extremely hilly. You've probably heard the term the holler, like these little communities that are down in the valleys in between the hills. That's what they call them out there. And they flood very easily. The terrain has a lot to do with this. When you get a lot of rain in a small amount of time, it will rush down those hills, fill up the creeks and streams. You know, the people that have lived there for a long time, if you're watching this, I'm sure you know exactly what I'm talking about. I mean, it can happen in just the blink of an eye. But yeah, you can see how much rain fell here. This gives you a better idea of exactly where the heaviest of the rain was. And again, I know I'm focused in on Kentucky, but we did have some pretty significant flooding down in parts of southern Indiana as well. Evansville was one of the spots that had some pretty significant flooding. And, you know, a lot of the times when we get a lot of rain in a certain area, I like to compare it and just see if this area needed the rain. Just see what the drought situation is. Unfortunately, they really didn't. So this doesn't help anything. It's just, a bad situation overall. Now, when you get a flash flood report, these are what we call LSRs, local storm reports. And when you've been doing this for a long time, meteorology, you can get the vibe of how bad an event is by looking at some of the reports. You know, sometimes it's like we've got some standing water on a road, or, you know, a county road is closed somewhere because of a little bit of water that's across. I mean, these were higher level reports, and you could see right away that this was going to be a serious situation. Intersection completely underwater, car completely submerged. You can see that in this. This is around Richmond. There was a church in Richmond that was swept off of its foundation. That's really, really serious stuff. I mean, you can just read through these if you want. I know it's a lot of words here, but, you get the idea. It was a big deal. This is a little bit north of Corbin. I-75 corridor was dealing with some of that flooding. And then we go up to Indiana, and you can see some of the reports that we had in Evansville. Kind of the same deal. Water up to mailboxes in a neighborhood. Several streets flooded in the Mill Creek Estates neighborhood. Homes surrounded by water. It's when you start to hear that type of stuff that you're like, okay, this is actually pretty bad overall. Now, take you to the forecast model. We've talked a little bit about the bit of a chance for severe weather that we have going on in parts of the Carolinas over the next couple of hours. That's the same storm system that was at least partially responsible for some of the rain that was going on in Kentucky and Indiana. And I just want to show you the forecast model. We're going to go forward in time now, and you can see that there's not a huge amount of rain in the forecast. We could get a couple of showers tomorrow afternoon, but at least for the next 3 days or so, what's going to happen is the big ridge is going to take over. It's going to be a huge area of high pressure. This is going to be the big heat story in the east. And when you're under high pressure, the air sinks, and you need rising air to create rain. So it's going to be extremely hot. I mean, that could be a problem for some of the recovery efforts, depending on how bad it was for some of the people that were affected by this. But it's not a good combination, you know, trying to get back on your feet after significant flooding, and then you've got a huge heat wave that's coming in. So that was a little recap on what happened in Kentucky in case you missed it over the weekend. And by the way, let me just show you the radar from this, because it is pretty noteworthy how much rain fell. It was just like a boundary that set up, and it was round after round that came in from west to east. I've also overlaid some of the flooding storm reports on top of this. So you can see the time at the top left of your screen. This was Friday. There's a round. Here comes another round. You can see those LSRs just pop up. This was especially bad during the day on Saturday. And I saw a couple more spotty storm reports coming in today, especially from Tennessee, actually, where things ended around the Knoxville area. But again, no rain on tap for the next few days, so some good news there. Now, we talked about this ridge. Remember the big area of high pressure that's going to sit over the east? Of course, the big story with this is how ridiculously hot it's going to be from parts of the Midwest into the Great Lakes and just generally the eastern half of the U.S. There's a nice shot of Bennington, Vermont, and 82 degrees. I'm trying to see what we can deduce from this. Maybe a touch on the hazy side? Let's see what the dew point is there right now. Dew points haven't been terribly comfortable in New York. No, it's not too bad in Vermont. They got 50s, so I guess I'm just seeing things. But here's the upper-level pattern that we're going to be dealing with. And by the way, I'm going to talk about the heat in super detail coming up, but right now I want to focus on another part of this. It's the ridge riders. You ever heard of this? Ridge riding storms. It's a frequent situation that we get, especially in the summer. And the idea is you have this area of high pressure, like I just said, underneath the high, the air sinks, so you don't get any storms. But there's a strong flow around this. It spins clockwise, and you get this flow around the outer edge of the ridge, which a lot of the times you can get like little clusters of storms that will ride around it. I mean, sometimes this can even happen on the south side of it, like on the west side of it, on the north side of it, on the east side, whatever it is. So there was a little bit of buzz going around that we could have, you know, a lot of thunderstorms around down around New York, Philadelphia, you know, D.C., some of the bigger cities. The latest model data has come in, and it's pointing the ridge a little bit farther toward the north. So what does that mean? That basically means that I think we're going to have bigger issues in New England, especially northern New England, As far as storms go, a little bit later on in the week, like Wednesday, Thursday, Friday, you can look at this in another way. I mean, we're looking at the same level of the atmosphere here, about 20,000 feet up. And it's the upper level ridge that we're talking about. That's the train tracks for the storm system. So, you know, think about it like that. Like you just got train tracks that are steering whatever clusters of storms develop around the edge of the ridge. And then on this one, you can actually see like the pieces of energy as well. So it's just a different model product. We call it vorticity, a little bit of spin in the air. So here's the date. Here's Monday. Actually, tomorrow we will have a chance for a couple of storms in parts of the Mid-Atlantic, including even New York City possibly. But by Wednesday, that chance goes away, and it doesn't look like it's going to be like a huge event. But look at this. Look where everything's pointing. You can follow the streamlines. Maine, Vermont, New Hampshire. It's going to be a couple days straight of this because the high really doesn't want to move very much. And I love how you can just see this so clearly. Look at this. Big high. Big clockwise spin. It's a unique setup. You know, often you'll get the high that sets up over the middle part of the country. And then, you know, you'll get the ridge riders that are a little bit more frequent, like up in the northern plains, etc. But, yeah, that's something that we will keep you updated with. Hey, Chris, I have that graphic. Oh, you're going to play it anyway. Look at this. We got a little chance for something to develop over the next 7 days off of the southeast coast. This is a frequent spot to see tropical development this time of year. Usually it's pretty close to home, and it's usually a situation like what we have going on right now. The idea that a front gets off the coast, and then some kind of area of low pressure can form along the front. The unique thing about off the southeast coast as compared to the Gulf is always warm, but you have this current out here. It's called the Gulf Stream. It sits not terribly far off the coast, and it kind of goes from south to north like this, but it's got some uniquely warm water in there compared to the water that's around it. So I think that's going to play into this a little bit. It's a 20% chance or so right now from the National Hurricane Center, and this is really not something that I would be getting too worried about right now, because even if it does form, there's going to be a lot of wind shear around close to the coast, and, you know, it may kick some moisture into parts of the Carolinas and Georgia. But overall, I don't think it's going to be too big of a deal. Now, I wouldn't be surprised if we get something to form. There's your tropical threat right there. You can see it's kind of low to medium-ish. I wasn't here the last few days, Chris. Has this been creeping up? Did it start as a 10, or did it come straight out of the gate as a 20?
2: I'm actually not sure. I actually don't remember. But I do believe that the buzz is kind of going away with
5: yes.
2: This.
5: Okay, yeah. Fair enough. Well, I'll still spend another minute or two on it. Why not? Well, I guess less than a minute, because we've got to go to break in that time frame. Let me show you the Fox weather model on this, just as an idea of what could happen. It's almost like a worst-case scenario, I would say. So we're going to go forward in time here. Monday, Tuesday, into Wednesday. And look at this. I mean, you can definitely see some kind of area of low pressure that's going to form out there. The possibility of that happening is pretty good. And could it kick some moisture into the southeast coast? Yes, it could. Here we go. Look at this. You can see in the upper levels of the atmosphere, or the mid-levels, I should say, a little bit of a spin. And then maybe a little moisture gets back there onto the coast. But there's nothing on here that's looking like a big tropical storm or a hurricane. And if anything changes with that, we'll let you know. But I wanted to at least mention it. Get ready for the heat. New York City. It's been a little warm today. The dew point's been creeping up over the last few days, and it's going to skyrocket along with the temperatures into the end of the week.

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5: Hi, I'm Bob Van Dillen, and today we're talking about the cap, not the one you stick on your head. The cap is an air layer that prevents thunderstorms from forming. It does that by being warmer than the air below it. So the clouds that do form can't rise to become severe thunderstorms. From preventing air from rising, the cap builds up energy below. So how do you break the cap? Well, you need enough upward momentum to punch through that blocking warm air layer. So the cap creates what we call a conditional threat. So if that momentum is strong enough to break through the cap, then all that energy gets released and explosive thunderstorm development occurs. So if that cap holds strong and it doesn't break through, then the threat of severe thunderstorms, it's a lot lower. So knowing when and if that cap is going to break, that's critical to severe thunderstorm forecasting. Fox Weather, always on, always free.
6: Weather is your severe weather HQ, and we're going to have some storms overnight in parts of the northern plains, mainly the Dakotas and that northwestern tip of Minnesota. But this is going to be a multi-day type of story. It's a persistent setup, and tomorrow we're also going to have a chance for some severe weather. Kind of up in the same part of the country, a little bit farther toward the east, it's a little bit more expansive tomorrow. Now, the overall threats for the overnight tonight, some very large hail, could see a tornado or two, some big wind gusts and things like that. Tomorrow introduces a little bit more of a tornado threat. And Minneapolis, St. Paul, you guys are going to be in the picture tomorrow. So we include some of the bigger towns around here as well. Obviously not compared to Minneapolis, but Fargo, Sioux Falls, Bismarck, you guys will be in the mix, La Crosse, Wisconsin, and places like that. Let me just show you the overall setup that we have going on here. You didn't think you were going to make it through a night of severe weather forecast without the 500 millibar map coming up, right? This is where we go. We go to the upper levels of the atmosphere. And yeah, overall, I mean, look at this. What do I always talk about? What leads to severe weather? Trough in the west, ridge in the east. Somewhere in the middle part of the country, you're going to have severe weather. Now, in this case, because the ridge is kind of backed up into the Midwest like this, a lot of the energy is going to get kicked farther up toward the north. So I'm looking for things like this. Like you see right here, see how there's like a little kink in the flow, a little kink in the flow like that. Obviously, you can see the big piece of energy back here. But anytime you see like a trough, whether it's big or whether it's a little kink, that's going to introduce some energy into the picture. Now, to be fair, tomorrow it really is kind of the main piece of energy that just kicks into here that's going to drive the severe weather threat. But then even into Tuesday, after the main batch goes through, you can see like these little short waves here, like a little short wave that could touch off some severe weather too. The unique thing about tomorrow, this is absolutely wild. Let me go back a little bit. I goofed that graphic up. There we go. Look at this. Dew points in the mid-70s up in parts of the Dakotas. It's not every day you see that. I mean, it takes a lot to transport that much moisture from the Gulf that high, or that far to the north, I should say, up in the country. And by the way, it's not just the northern U.S. Obviously, Canada is going to be involved in this as well, right across the border there. But huge amount of storm energy, especially along the front. There's an area of low pressure sitting over parts of the central plains, or central northern, I should say. Warm front extending to the east like this. There's always a little extra lift along the warm front. When we talk about storm energy, really just think of it like this. How easily can air rise? The more violently the air can rise, the bigger the storms you get. Now, just because you have a lot of storm energy around, just because the air is primed to create strong updrafts in storms, doesn't always mean that you're going to have storms form. I mean, some days you can have this particular product off, you know, through the roof as far as how high it is, huge storm energy, but then maybe you just don't have the right forcing around. Maybe in the upper levels of the atmosphere, you don't get the trough swinging through just at the right time. So there are a lot of different factors that go into it, just in case anybody was wondering. Let's talk about tomorrow's severe weather threat. Again, the highest tornado threat is going to be farther up toward the north. So Fargo, Grand Forks, and then, of course, across the border up into Canada. I'm sure there are going to be a lot of storm chasers up there. I've seen some people that are planning on going up to Canada. Damaging wind and hail threat, too. We could see some very large hail in some of these storms. There's your tornado outlook, a little bit of a closer look here. So some of the spots I mentioned, that I-29 corridor, and actually as far east as International Falls, still could see a few tornadoes out toward Brainerd, Duluth, Minneapolis, St. Cloud, and places like that. Okay, let's run through the forecast model. And actually, before I do tomorrow, let me just run through the overnight, because there is a severe weather threat overnight tonight, too. I know I'm jumping around a little bit here, but I want to go in chronological order. So this is overnight tonight. And we're going to get some storms that will develop. So a lot of these, you know, these are going to be going on after the sun is down. Be prepared. Make sure you have a way of getting info. Again, the tornado threat overall overnight tonight is not terribly high. Tomorrow it bumps up a little bit. So, again, I mentioned it's kind of the northern part of this where the highest tornado threat's going to be. I'll run you through tomorrow. And, yeah, those supercells look a little interesting even into the even that first round of kind of leftovers from last night. But really, it should be the second round. I mean, what do you think about this, Chris? Kind of an interesting look on the cams here, because this looks interesting at like noon tomorrow. But then the main batch likely doesn't form until later.
7: Probably, I think Canada is probably going to be the go spot.
6: Yeah, look at this.
7: Yeah, north of International Falls. Jeez. If you run it back a little bit, like, yeah.
6: Oh, this stuff here you're saying, yeah. Well, we're still going to have some storms down here in the U.S., and they're going to be pretty nasty and pretty dangerous. Minneapolis, the timing on this, again, usually what I do, like if my wife was going to ask me when are the storms coming through at our house or something, I'll pull up one of these forecast models. You can't be exactly sure of the exact placement of this based on just the forecast model alone. But if there are storms to be around, I'll take the 10 o'clock, give or take 2 hours on each side, so probably sometime between about 8 and midnight or so. That's our best guess at this point. Speaking of tornadoes, Illinois has had a crazy year of tornadoes. They are number one in tornado count as far as states go across the country, with no close second. So Robert Ray was out there basically just recapping some things about the tornado season. This is actually really interesting. Watch.
8: The sounds of tornado sirens across America, relentless this spring.
9: Horrible. There's buildings ripped up, cars are damaged, trees are falling over.
10: Twin tornadoes in progress! Twin tornadoes in progress!
11: You know, we're highly confident that it's been more active than usual.
8: Across the United States, tornadoes have touched down at a pace rarely seen this early in the year, with more than 1,000 tornado reports nationwide, Illinois leading the country in that activity.
11: The official numbers for the state of Illinois are up to at least 168 tornadoes as of today, as of our latest count. So that's going to continue to be updated. So the previous record was about 142. So we've blown by that, and it's June only. So
8: the active pattern produced one of Illinois' strongest tornadoes of the year on June 11th, when an EF3 twister slammed into the town of Streeter, southwest of Chicago, leaving homes destroyed and neighborhoods changed forever.
12: Very terrifying. Nothing I've ever been through in my whole life. And I've lived here for 55 years, and it was the scariest thing I've ever been through. No fatalities. It was amazing. The house on the very end of the street, the guy wasn't there, but his house was completely gone.
8: And the twister ran right over one of the cemeteries in town, knocking over headstones and ripping up trees, revealing disaster.
12: And the ground shook. I didn't feel it, but my friend and my neighbor guy did. And he said the whole ground was shaking. I don't remember, truthfully. I think we were all in shock when we opened our doors and saw what was left.

0: In one dramatic rescue in Streeter, a homeowner was pulled from the wreckage of his destroyed house by a storm chaser and police officers moments after the tornado passed.
1: Oh my God, are you okay?
2: I think I got a broken leg.
1: You got a broken leg?
2: I think so.
1: Oh my God.
2: I got her out.
1: Okay.
2: But I can't get out.
1: Oh my God.
3: I tried moving all this stuff. I can't get it out.
1: All right, hold on. Let me help. Hold on.
4: Lisa. But I'll charge on the drink. It's like, okay.

0: There is so much debris littered all across these fields that one of the only ways to get rid of it all is to dig a ditch, toss the rubble deep inside, and burn it.
1: We picked up semi-loads of stuff already that's in the fields that you have to have out of here so the combine can get through here come October.
2: Hey, Dawson, we got a pile right here.
1: Oh, yeah, record-breaking. It's unbelievable. I mean, they're all over the state. There's been so many, and we're only halfway through the summer, and we got a long way to go yet.
3: Wild year. Look at this shot out of Fort Stockton, Texas. It's almost 100 degrees there, and it's my favorite. It's a rain shaft. Nice little storm going on there.
4: And some lightning there, too.
3: Oh, was there?
4: Yeah.
3: Very, very nice. You can see the rain foot at the bottom of that. Can you throw that in my telestrator, or is that too much of a...
4: Yeah, I can.
3: I mean, if we got time, we got about a minute till break, but I wanted to show people this. Really, really cool stuff. I don't know what it is about being able to see rain from far away. It just fascinates me to no end. And that is absolutely phenomenal. So when the rain hits the ground, and that's so funny because like right as you changed it, it kind of went away almost. But you see this little area right here? Let me zoom in on it. Right where the rain hits the ground, it does this kind of thing. And so when you see a little curlicue like that little bit of a shape down on the edge of a rain shaft, that means that there's a pretty good gust of wind out ahead of that. Let's talk America 250. We are turning 250 years old. Who's excited? And we here at Fox Weather, we're highlighting our nation's beauty with your picture. Just go to foxweather.com/America250 and send us some of your pictures that you think captures the diverse beauty of our country's weather. There's a lot of it out there, and you guys very often share pictures with us, so we appreciate it. More coming up.
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3: Well, we have some serious fires that are going on in parts of the West, parts of Utah, Arizona, New Mexico, Colorado, etc. We got fire weather warnings that are out all over the place. In the next few hours, the wind is going to continue to be really gusty. There is a lot of dry air around, and we've seen a lot of fires that have been popping up, not only over the last couple of days, I mean, really the last week, week and a half or so. It's been really rough out there. So bad, in fact, that in one of the fires yesterday on Saturday, there were three firefighters that were killed and two others injured. They were fighting wildfires on that border between Utah and Colorado. Extremely sad situation. And they were fighting a couple of fires that became part of this complex called the Snyder Fire. It's gotten pretty large. I'll show it to you on satellite here in just a minute. But there are your fire weather warnings that are out. You can see it's really this whole Four Corners area all the way down to the border with Mexico. And again, the air is extremely dry. This is the current setup that we have. There's a cold front sitting up toward the northwest. Okay, I'm going to pull up some model data here. So this is relative humidity. And you can see the direction that the wind is going. Now, all this wind is strong. I mean, it's gusting like 35 to 45 miles per hour. So, you know, that along with the fact that it's super dry outside. We've got dew points in the teens and 20s in some of these spots. So there's a cold front that's sitting up here. You can see right where the wind shift is right here. And it's moving toward the southeast. Now, usually, in most parts of the country, in most situations, when you have a cold front come through, there is moist air out ahead of it and then drier air out behind it. In this case, the cold front actually has some moisture that's out behind it. Not a crazy amount of it, but it's going to provide some relief to the really bad fire conditions that are ongoing there right now. And let me actually run you through this forecast model so you can see that. So we'll go over the next couple of hours, and you can see all of a sudden the relative humidity starts to rise. Now, that also has to do with the fact that we get into the overnight, and basically the temperature and dew point spread gets smaller. The closer the temperature and the dew point are together, the higher the relative humidity. And where we're at, you know, during the afternoon, at least the afternoons over the last few days, we had a huge spread. Temperature way up here, you know, some 80s, 90s, and then the dew point down in the teens and 20s. And so overnight, when the temperature drops, that can increase the relative humidity quite a bit. So that's why you tend to see, at least in most situations, fires not popping up around that time. Now, the wind gusts, again, luckily this isn't like a really long-lasting bout with the strong wind. But look at this, over the next few hours, it is going to continue to be gusty. But it also kind of dies down as we get into

0: Colorado border. And then I'm not seeing as much activity near where that Snyder fire was, where we had the firefighters who were killed there. But if you look yesterday, I mean, this is just one of those situations where the fire started and it got out of control really, really fast. This was it right here. That's the Snyder fire. And you can see the other two fires. I believe those are the Babylon fire here in Utah and the Ferris fire across the border there over into Colorado. And look at all that smoke. Now, the interesting thing with the smoke is that it's making it really far to the northeast. Oh, wow, look at these clouds here, by the way. Really interesting. I think these are like mountain effect clouds here, like almost like lenticulars, like a little mountain wave. Let me put on some labels here for you guys. Sorry about that. Yeah, this is east of Denver. You can see those mountain clouds. And then all of a sudden, as you got close to sunset last night, look at this. All the smoke from these fires I was just talking about makes it out toward the Denver area. Whoops. I've got a close-up of that. Hang tight. Where did I put that? Here it is. Okay, this will be a better view. Sorry about that goof up there. All right, here's Denver. And you can see the Babylon fire and the Ferris fire down toward the southwest. You can also see the Snyder fire. This was yesterday, and it led to a very interesting-looking sunset with a lot of smoke around. The smoke does make for some beautiful sunrises and sunsets, but what was that documentary called, Chris? Do you remember the one where there were a bunch of firefighters that got killed? This was like 2013-ish, something like that.
1: Are you thinking of Only the Brave? Is that what it was called?
0: Maybe.
1: It was about the Arizona firefighters.
0: Yes.
1: The hotshots.
0: That's right.
1: Yeah.
0: Incredibly sad. I remember watching that a couple years ago and definitely made me cry. And so thinking about the idea that we had three firefighters that died in this fire and then two that were injured, it's just an incredibly sad situation. The weather does improve to some degree over the next few days. May as well take a look at the smoke forecast just to see where the air quality is going to be the worst. And we're still going to have some smoke around in Denver tonight. So maybe, Chris, it might be worth checking those cameras that we have in Denver as we approach sundown tonight. And, yeah, you can see it's basically this west-to-east flow until the cold front comes through tonight. So it's like out ahead of the cold front, the wind's out of the southwest. And you can see behind the cold front, the wind will shift overnight. See that? Kind of shifts things down toward the southeast a little bit. So that'll help the smoke overspread areas like New Mexico, Texas. Yeah, a little tough to see there, but I think you could probably see some smoke, I would imagine. What do you think? Is that just haze?
1: It could be a little smoke mixed in.
0: Yeah, I mean, usually when
1: it might get worse in the evening like we saw yesterday.
0: I feel like usually when it's smoke, you see it higher up in the atmosphere, and in this case, you're seeing stuff. Well, I mean, Denver is the Mile High City, to be fair. This is what I was talking about. Like last night, that was a sunset. And you can see all that smoke around. I mean, it almost looked like a deck of clouds coming in. And clearly, with the visible satellite imagery, we could confirm that that was smoke. And I'm sure you could probably smell it, honestly, with the proximity of that fire. So a lot of really bad air quality over the next day or so. Well, probably the next couple of days, at least as long as it takes to get these fires under control. By the way, that Snyder fire, the deadly fire, that one is 5,000 acres, and it's been active since yesterday. Update on the Cottonwood fire and the Iron fire. This is a little bit farther toward the north up in Utah. Cottonwood fire is at 92,000 acres. 0% containment on that one still. That's a huge fire. And then you have the Iron fire farther toward the north. This one's closer to Salt Lake City. Not exactly in town, but it's over 40,000 acres there. Let me switch gears here. I want to talk about the tropics, where we've got at least a chance. Actually, I'll get to the tropics coming up in a little bit. Let's do this. Have you heard of the Dunedin Blue Jays? It's a baseball team, minor league baseball team down in Florida. And after a few fair shares of battles with the weather, they've been embracing these jerseys. How about that? It's like total weather geek jerseys there. Check it out. I guess if you can't beat the weather, then you got to wear it. So we got to talk with the general manager of the Dunedin Blue Jays. His name is Matt Woke, and he talked to us about more details on those uniforms. I kind of want to buy one, honestly. Listen in.
2: Our front office conducts these brainstorming sessions during the off season where our staff come in with really, I would say, unique ideas to bring people to the ballpark. In minor league baseball, one of the unique ways we do that is by wearing specialty jerseys and creating alternate identities for our team. These sessions are often chaotic, multi-hour.

0: with affairs with crazy ideas. 99% of the ideas never see the light of day. And down here in Florida, we often joke the toughest rival isn't a team, but it's Mother Nature. And we were discussing ways to incorporate rain delays as a part of the uniform or theme night. And when our ticket supervisor, Mitch, brought up the idea of putting the radar on the jersey, and we said, well, okay, let's go. You know, minor league baseball is all about thinking outside the box.
1: I love it. I'm reading your Instagram post when you announced it. It looked like fans loved it in the comments section. But the title says, in 2025, you guys endured 24 weather delays, 6 cancellations, and 10 postponements. What was that like? Do you get used to it?
0: Yeah, it could be chaotic. You know, the weather can change here at the blink of an eye. Our ballpark, TD Ballpark, is situated about 2 blocks away from the Gulf. So I always dreamed of working in baseball front office, but I never thought I'd spend so much time as a meteorologist here, for sure. But there's a lot more that goes into the weather decisions than, you know, people realize. We have a 132-game schedule with only one mandatory day off each week. So making up those games are incredibly hard. Every decision is a collaborative decision between our great grounds crew, our umpiring crew, coaching staff, and even our league supervisor. And sometimes there are additional factors like a minor league player on a rehab assignment or somebody who needs to get work in. So you're balancing a lot of moving pieces.
1: Okay, so we want to know, how do we get these jerseys, and when do you guys wear them on the field?
0: We are going to be wearing them on Saturday, July the 18th, when we play here at TD Ballpark, coming back from the All-Star break. And you can bid on the game-used jerseys on July the 17th, starting at DunningBlueJays.com. All of the proceeds will go to our 501c3, Keep Pinellas Beautiful, bunch of great people who have been helping clean up a lot of the beaches and just making this great county even better. So all the money going to a great cause. We're really excited to be wearing these and partnering with them. So keep an eye on DunningBlueJays.com, and definitely for some merch too.
1: I love to hear that. We love some merch. Before you go, I want to ask you the big question, the hard one. What's your favorite rain delay or rainy day activity?
0: Rain delay activity. It's usually hiding in my office for sure. watching about 3 or 4 different radars. I have a big screen in front of me, so definitely have a lot of different radars popping up, and definitely talking to a lot of people around here, just making sure everybody's on the same page and making sure our fans are safe, and hopefully we can play some baseball.
2: All right, get ready for a lot of heat across the eastern part of the U.S. Look at this. There's going to be a huge heat dome just sitting over that part of the country for a few days. It's going to be extreme heat. It's going to be dangerous heat, and the dew point's going to be high as well. So your sweat's not going to do a very good job at cooling you off. Coming up after the break, I will let you know exactly how hot it's going to get. Nice night in New York City. Enjoy it while it lasts, because not much more comfortable weather on tap starting at least by the middle of this week. Stick around, Fox Weather at Night.
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1: Hey, it's Fox Weather at Night. Welcome in. I'm meteorologist Ari Sarsalari. Got a nice Sunday edition of the show for you tonight. Sunday nights, we're 6 to 10 p.m. And then Monday through Thursday, we're 9 p.m. to midnight. But then we play through the entire night, too. So it really is like Fox Weather all night is what it should be called on those nights. We got a lot to talk about tonight, including recapping some devastating flooding in Kentucky. At least four people were killed in flash flooding across the state yesterday. More than 60 water rescues. There were some places that picked up close to a foot of rain in less than 48 hours. And in that part of the country, that's always going to cause big problems. And I think the big story as far as the forecast goes over the next several days is going to be what really could be a pretty devastating heat wave upcoming for the eastern U.S. It's kind of starting off right now a little bit in the central U.S., and gradually this huge ridge of high pressure is going to migrate toward the east and then just set up shop over the mid-Atlantic. And we're talking dangerous heat. I mean, the heat index is going to be over 110 in some spots, and it'll likely be a couple of days straight. So this is a big deal. This will by far be the hottest that it's been so far this season, and it might be the hottest that we've seen in quite a while, like on the order of years. I mean, maybe even over a decade if the ceiling of the event ends up happening, as bad as it could end up being. So let me just cut to the chase here, and then I'll go through some of the meteorology behind this. I want to start with the heat index. Heat index is super important. It's kind of like the hot version of wind chill. It tells you what it feels like outside. Now, of course, with the wind chill, when it's cold, you add wind onto cold, and it makes it physically feel colder on your skin. When it comes to heat, you add moisture, and then it feels hotter to your body. And the reason why that's dangerous is because your sweat doesn't work. Your sweat works because it evaporates, and that creates evaporational cooling that then cools your body off. When there's moisture around, it can't evaporate, and so you end up getting into trouble really quickly. So let's start off tomorrow. Again, cutting right to the chase here. We're just going to go to the heat index, what it feels like outside. Forecast to feel like over 100 from Minneapolis all the way down to Paducah, Green Bay, parts of Wisconsin. Tuesday migrates east a little bit. The heat dome is what I'm talking about here. 102 for a heat index in Indianapolis on Tuesday. And we start to see close to 100 in places like Pittsburgh, Charleston as well. Now, Wednesday is when it reaches the East Coast, and it expands a little bit. So I'm going to show you in a second in 3D on the forecast model what the actual heat dome looks like. But as it expands, I mean, it's going to feel like 110 in D.C., 101 in New York. And, you know, again, that's just like forecast model data. Y'all that live in New York know what I'm talking about. It just the city, that urban heat island effect, it makes it feel so hot and sticky. And when we got dew points as high as they're going to be, that much moisture around along with the heat, really dangerous situation. I think it's time to start preparing for this right now. Thursday, it sticks around. Just pay attention, especially to I-95, parts of the Ohio Valley here. You're not seeing much apart from triple digits. By Friday, it starts to back off in the Great Lakes a little bit, but we're still cranking the heat and humidity up along the I-95 corridor. So, you know, again, I can't stress this enough. You know, normally when we do temperature stories and there's a little bit of an anomaly, it's like, okay, it's going to be pretty hot. I'm not going to go out of my way to say this is dangerous heat. This actually is. This is not overhype. I think this has the potential to be pretty bad. A lot of people here. We're talking a huge population, obviously, with the big Northeast cities in play. You get into the Ohio Valley, the Midwest. The heat is going to be really bad. So out to the forecast models we go. You know, a lot of the times we look at the upper-level pattern. I use this for a lot of things when I'm trying to track severe weather, just the overall setup. But for temperatures, this really tells a story. We're looking at something here called geopotential height. And so the idea is, if you go way up in the atmosphere to where the pressure is 500 millibars, it's usually around 20,000 feet or so, give or take a little bit. This is how high you would have to go to reach that pressure level. So long story short, I'm going to go right to the 3D. What you're seeing here is basically the 500 millibar pressure level. And so when you're underneath a heat dome, let me adjust the camera on this a little bit. When you're underneath the heat dome, there's a lot of space between the ground and that pressure level. You see that? It's kind of like a big pimple. And that allows some more room for the air to expand and heat up. You also have an area of high pressure that's usually in the picture. Watch how this really expands as we get into Tuesday and Wednesday and just sits right over the northeast. Maybe I can do it even more like this so you can get an idea. See? And then where it's cooler, that's where that pressure level is lower, like you see up here over Canada. But this heat dome is not going anywhere for a while. Starting on Wednesday, and you can see it just sticking around through Friday and even into the beginning part of the weekend. So, you know, this is going to last a while. It's going to be several days long. This won't be the type of situation where it's in and out, nobody gets hurt, really hot day, we'll deal with it, everything's okay. New York City forecast heat index, several days in a row here, over 100. And it'll be even worse as you get farther toward the south, mid-Atlantic, you know, Philadelphia, D.C., et cetera. Chicago, I mean, I don't want to leave the Midwest out of this. I know it's a big story for the I-95 corridor, but it's going to be really hot in the Midwest. A little bit of a different time frame, more like earlier in the week, and then it backs off later on in the week. And so a place like Louisville, I mean, it's going to be really, really hot. This is the heat index. Again, what it feels like outside. Triple digits several days in a row. A lot of heat coming. Really getting into summer here just a couple days after summer officially started. All right. I want to talk about Kentucky. If you haven't heard, there were four deaths due to flash flooding in Kentucky yesterday. It's not a good situation out there. And if you've ever been to this part of the country, it's very hilly. I used to work in West Virginia. You know, Eastern Kentucky was part of our viewing area. And it's really all kind of the same terrain. It's Central Appalachians, a little bit less hilly as you get farther toward the west. But the general idea is there are just hills everywhere. And what do you think creates the hills? There are a lot of creeks and streams that flow in between them, these little valleys. They call them the hollers, where a lot of people, you know, congregate and live, where the towns are built. And you get, you know, close to 2 feet of rain in some spots in less than 48 hours. The terrain plays into this. The water just streams down those hills, fills up the creeks and streams really fast, and then you end up with scenes like you're seeing down below me. I mentioned there were some spots that saw almost a foot of rain. The governor has declared a state of emergency. Recovery efforts are going to be going on for the next little while. Let's go out to a local reporter, actually, WDRB affiliate reporter Raya Wooden. She was down on the ground there and has the latest.
2: You can still hear water rushing through this creek. Flash flooding hit Prior Valley Saturday, tilting trailers and leaving several people with nothing.
3: I ain't got no place to live now.
4: This car is the only place Danny Ralph has to sit as he listens to yet another flash flood warning alert. Floodwaters ripped through Bullitt County, hitting several people who live outside of Shepherdsville city limits on Prior Valley Road, ruining Ralph's trailer and knocking it off of its foundation.
3: Everything you see happened when I was in there. I was scared. I've never been through nothing like that.
4: Ralph says the flooding first started Saturday morning.
3: Got up to the top of my porch, but then it receded.
4: For a while, he thought he was in the clear. He was wrong.
3: Well, I was sitting there watching TV, and all of a sudden I heard a big bang, and I thought, what in the heck?
4: Ralph says he got up to check what was going on. By that time, flash flood waters were rushing over his porch and into his home. As for the bang he heard, he thinks something the flood waters carried came knocking at his door.
3: I think it was their shed.
2: Ralph says his neighbor's shed was sitting right here. It ended up further down the road behind this home.
5: Everything I got is ruined.
4: John White lives next door. He also lost everything he owns.
5: I won't even be able to live here.
4: He walks us inside his home. Water rose above his nightstand off to the corner. Everything down to his bedroom mattress is soaked. Raya Wooten, WDRB News.
1: One spot where we're going to focus a lot of storms throughout the week while we have this big heat ridge in place will be on the north and northeast side of that ridge, and really kind of the northwest side of it, too. It's this common setup that we get during the summer. It's called ridge riding storms. Okay, so you can probably guess from the name of it what it's referring to. But it's this idea. You've got the big clockwise spinning upper level high pressure. Those are the lines that you see. It's denoting the upper level flow. And then you can see the future radar down below that. That would be down at the surface. So I'm going to play this out real kind of fast. Don't pay too much attention to the the clock up at the top left of the screen, but I want to just get this in your head. This is the general setup. See, just wave after wave rides the north side of the ridge. They're ridge riders. It's almost like they're riding a horse. And then they spill out into wherever that ridge is. And so there was some talk over the last few days of how we could have some pretty nasty storms and maybe even parts of the mid-Atlantic. But some of the latest forecast model data has taken the ridge a little bit farther toward the north, especially by the time we get to the middle part of the week. Now, could we have a few storms around like tomorrow afternoon, New York City, Philadelphia? It's possible. Even into Tuesday. But then as we get into Wednesday, notice how the track of a lot of these storms goes farther toward the north. So long story short, basically the story is I think we're going to have a lot of action, several rounds of storms up in especially northern New England. Just the way that everything is pointed in there, I think Maine is going to get a lot of thunderstorms, possibly New Hampshire, Vermont, maybe even Boston too. We'll have to see. But yeah, there you go, even into Thursday. Now, by the time we get to Friday, you see the ridge will start to gradually break down, and then all of a sudden you can see some moisture starting to get in on the west side of it. That'll be some nice relief from the heat for places like the Ohio Valley. But just be prepared for some storms up in New England this week. And I spent like 80% of that time talking about the meteorology behind it and 20% of the time telling people what was actually going to happen. All right. Coming up, we're going to go out to Illinois. Fox Weather's Robert Ray is out there. And if you didn't know, Illinois has had an outrageous year of tornadoes. They are by far the number one state in tornado count. And there's no close second. You know, usually it's a place like Mississippi, Texas, Tennessee, or spots that are farther down toward the south. But this year has been really weird. It started early, even in March and April, we had a lot of action. Obviously, a lot of recovery efforts still going on down there, so Robert Ray is going to have a live report. Stick with us here on Fox Weather at Night. We'll be right back.
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3: I'm Brian Norcross with a Hurricane HQ Minute looking back on Hurricane Harvey, which made its first landfall in the U.S. on the evening of August 25th, 2017. Harvey produced the most rainfall ever measured in the tropical system in the United States. About 5 feet of rain fell in Nederland, Texas. A steadily strengthening tropical storm was forecast up to landfall, but Harvey found a patch of extra warm water and exploded into a Category 4. And another concern was developing. Harvey was forecast to stall once it moved inland. Friday night, Hurricane Harvey made landfall near the town of Rockport, Texas, with peak winds estimated at 130 miles per hour. As Harvey's winds were ripping across the coastal areas north of Corpus Christi, the flooding concern from days of heavy rain across southeast Texas, including Metro Houston, was increasing. But nobody imagined the stunning rainfall that overwhelmed Houston's flood control systems. The initial forecast of 20 inches of rain seemed like a lot, until the forecast was increased to 40 inches and finally 50. For 5 days, the water poured from the sky, peaking at over 6 inches an hour. Over 300,000 homes and businesses were flooded, and an estimated 500,000 cars as well. The bill from Harvey is only behind Katrina, with damages totaling over $150 billion in modern dollars. And most of the damage came when Harvey was only a tropical storm.
0: This Hurricane HQ Minute is presented by Belfour Property Restoration, restoring more than property.
4: All right, welcome back to Fox Weather at Night. We had some really bad flooding in parts of Kentucky and Indiana, actually, over the last couple of days. But Kentucky, it was especially bad. We had 4 people that lost their lives in that flooding, more than 60 water rescues, and some communities picked up 10 to 12 inches of rain. This is in less than 48 hours. So, you know, as you might imagine, the governor, Andy Beshear, he's declared a state of emergency. As the recovery efforts, of course, are still going on. Luckily, the rain is done for a little while. Like, we're not going to have anything remotely close to what we've had over the last couple of days. But you look at some of these rain totals. Again, this was just in about 2 days' time to see that much rain. That causes huge problems. Now, you know, there's certain parts of the country that can handle this much rain in that amount of time. The unique thing about Kentucky, I mean, it's kind of like West Virginia, like that whole area, Central Appalachians. You can see the terrain here. Look at this. You've got a lot of rivers and creeks that run between hills. It's extremely hilly. You've probably heard the term the holler, like these little communities that are down in the valleys in between the hills. That's what they call them out there. And they flood very easily. The terrain has a lot to do with this. When you get a lot of rain in a small amount of time, it will rush down those hills, fill up the creeks and streams. You know, the people that have lived there for a long time, if you're watching this, I'm sure you know exactly what I'm talking about. I mean, it can happen in just the blink of an eye. But yeah, you can see how much rain fell here. This gives you a better idea of exactly where the heaviest of the rain was. And again, I know I'm focused in on Kentucky, but we did have some pretty significant flooding down in parts of southern Indiana as well. Evansville was one of the spots that had some pretty significant flooding. And, you know, a lot of the times when we get a lot of rain in a certain area, I like to compare it and just see if this area needed the rain. Just see what the drought situation is. Unfortunately, they really didn't. So this doesn't help anything. It's just you know, a bad situation overall. Now, when you get a flash flood report, these are what we call LSRs, local storm reports. And when you've been doing this for a long time, meteorology, you can get the vibe of how bad an event is by looking at some of the reports. You know, sometimes it's like we've got some standing water on a road, or, you know, a county road is closed somewhere because of a little bit of water that's across. I mean, these were higher level reports, and you could see right away that this was going to be a serious situation. Intersection completely underwater, car completely submerged. You can see that in this. This is around Richmond. there was a church in Richmond that was swept off of its foundation. That's really, really serious stuff. I mean, you can just read through these if you want. I know it's a lot of words here, but, you know, you get the idea. It was a big deal. This is a little bit north of Corbin. I-75 corridor was dealing with some of that flooding. And then we go up to Indiana, and you can see some of the reports that we had in Evansville. Kind of the same deal. Water up to mailboxes in a neighborhood. Several streets flooded in the Mill Creek Estates neighborhood. Homes surrounded by water. It's when you start to hear that type of stuff that you're like, okay, this is actually pretty bad overall. Now, take you to the forecast model. We've talked a little bit about the bit of a chance for severe weather that we have going on in parts of the Carolinas over the next couple of hours. That's the same storm system that was at least partially responsible for some of the rain that was going on in Kentucky and Indiana. And I just want to show you the forecast model. We're going to go forward in time now, and you can see that there's not a huge amount of rain in the forecast. We could get a couple of showers tomorrow afternoon, but at least for the next 3 days or so, what's going to happen is the big ridge is going to take over. It's going to be a huge area of high pressure. This is going to be the big heat story in the east. And when you're under high pressure, the air sinks and you need rising air to create rain. So it's going to be extremely hot. I mean, that could be a problem for some of the recovery efforts, depending on how bad it was for some of the people that were affected by this. But it's not a good combination, you know, trying to get back on your feet after significant flooding, and then you've got a huge heat wave that's coming in. So that was a little recap on what happened in Kentucky in case you missed it over the weekend. And by the way, let me just show you the radar from this, because it is a pretty noteworthy how much rain fell. It was just like a boundary that set up, and it was round after round that came in from west to east. I've also overlaid some of the flooding storm reports on top of this. So you can see the time at the top left of your screen. This was Friday. There's a round. Here comes another round. You can see those LSRs just pop up. This was especially bad during the day on Saturday. And I saw a couple more spotty storm reports coming in today, especially from Tennessee, actually, where things ended around the Knoxville area. But again, no rain on tap for the next few days, so some good news there. Now, we talked about this ridge. Remember the big area of high pressure that's going to sit over the east? Of course, the big story with this is how ridiculously hot it's going to be from parts of the Midwest into the Great Lakes and just generally the eastern half of the U.S. There's a nice shot of Bennington, Vermont, and 82 degrees. I'm trying to see what we can deduce from this. Maybe a touch on the hazy side? See what the dew point is there right now. Dew points haven't been terribly comfortable in New York. No, it's not too bad in Vermont. They got 50s, so I guess I'm just seeing things. But here's the upper-level pattern that we're going to be dealing with. And by the way, I'm going to talk about the heat in super detail coming up. But right now, I want to focus on another part of this. It's the ridge riders. You ever heard of this? Ridge riding storms. It's a frequent situation that we get, especially in the summer. And the idea is you have this area of high pressure, like I just said, underneath the high. The air sinks, so you don't get any storms. But there's a strong flow around this. It spins clockwise, and you get this flow around the outer edge of the ridge, which a lot of the times you can get like little clusters of storms that will ride around it. I mean, sometimes this can even happen on the south side of it, like on the west side of it, on the north side of it, on the east side, whatever it is. So there was a little bit of buzz going around that we could have, you know, a lot of thunderstorms around down around New York, Philadelphia, you know, D.C., some of the bigger cities. The latest model data has come in, and it's pointing the ridge a little bit farther toward the north. So what does that mean? That basically means that I think we're going to have bigger issues in New England, especially northern New England, as far as storms go, a little bit later on in the week, like Wednesday, Thursday, Friday. You can look at this in another way. I mean, we're looking at the same level of the atmosphere here, about 20,000 feet up, and it's the upper-level ridge that we're talking about. That's the train tracks for the storm system. So, you know, think about it like that. Like, you just got train tracks that are steering whatever clusters of storms develop around the edge of the ridge. And then on this one, you can actually see like the pieces of energy as well. So it's just a different model product. We call it vorticity, a little bit of spin in the air. So here's the date. Here's Monday. Actually, tomorrow we will have a chance for a couple of storms in parts of the Mid-Atlantic, including even New York City possibly. But by Wednesday, that chance goes away, and it doesn't look like it's going to be like a huge event. But look at this. Look where everything's pointing. You can follow the streamlines. Maine, Vermont, New Hampshire. It's going to be a couple days straight of this because the high really doesn't want to move very much. And I love how you can just see this so clearly. Look at this. Big high. Big clockwise spin. It's a unique setup. You know, often you'll get the high that sets up over the middle part of the country. And then, you know, you'll get the ridge riders that are a little bit more frequent, like up in the northern plains, et cetera. But, yeah, that's something that we will keep you updated with. Hey, Chris, I have that graphic. Oh, you're going to play it anyway. Look at this. We got a little chance for something to develop over the next 7 days off of the southeast coast. This is a frequent spot to see tropical development this time of year. Usually it's pretty close to home, and it's usually a situation like what we have going on right now. The idea that a front gets off the coast, and then some kind of area of low pressure can form along the front. The unique thing about off the southeast coast as compared to the Gulf is always warm, but you have this current out here. It's called the Gulf Stream. It sits not terribly far off the coast, and it kind of goes from south to north like this, but it's got some uniquely warm water in there compared to the water that's around it. So I think that's going to play into this a little bit. It's a 20% chance or so right now from the National Hurricane Center, and this is really not something that I would be getting too worried about right now, because even if it does form, there's going to be a lot of wind shear around close to the coast, and you know, may kick some moisture into parts of the Carolinas and Georgia. But overall, I don't think it's going to be too big of a deal. Now, I wouldn't be surprised if we get something to form. There's your tropical threat right there. You can see it's kind of low to medium-ish. I wasn't here the last few days, Chris. Has this been creeping up? Did it start as a 10 or did it come straight out of the gate as a 20?
1: I'm actually not sure. I actually don't remember. But I do believe that the buzz is kind of going away.
4: Yes. Yeah. Okay, yeah. Fair enough. Well, I'll still spend another minute or two on it. Why not? Well, I guess less than a minute because we got to go to break in that time frame. Let me show you the Fox weather model on this just as an idea of what could happen. It's almost like a worst case scenario, I would say. So we're going to go forward in time here. Monday, Tuesday, into Wednesday. And look at this. I mean, you can definitely see some kind of area of low pressure that's going to form out there. The possibility of that happening is pretty good. And could it kick some moisture into the southeast coast? Yes, it could. Here we go. Look at this. You can see in the upper levels of the atmosphere, or the mid-levels, I should say, a little bit of a spin. And then maybe a little moisture gets back there onto the coast. But there's nothing on here that's looking like a big tropical storm or a hurricane. And if anything changes with that, we'll let you know. But I wanted to at least mention it. Get ready for the heat. New York City. It's been a little warm today. The dew point's been creeping up over the last few days, and it's going to skyrocket along with the temperatures.
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7: Hi, I'm Bob Van Dillen, and today we're talking about the cap, not the one you stick on your head. The cap is an air layer that prevents thunderstorms from forming. It does that by being warmer than the air below it, so the clouds that do form can't rise to become severe thunderstorms. From preventing air from rising, the cap builds up energy below. So how do you break the cap? Well, you need enough upward momentum to punch through that blocking warm air layer. So the cap creates what we call a conditional threat. So if that momentum is strong enough to break through the cap, then all that energy gets released and explosive thunderstorm development occurs. So if that cap holds strong and it doesn't break through, then the threat of severe thunderstorms, it's a lot lower. So knowing when and if that cap is going to break, that's critical to severe thunderstorm forecasting. Fox Weather, always on, always free.
4: Weather is your severe weather HQ, and we're going to have some storms overnight in parts of the northern plains, mainly the Dakotas and that northwestern tip of Minnesota. But this is going to be a multi-day type of story. It's a persistent setup, and tomorrow we're also going to have a chance for some severe weather. Kind of up in the same part of the country, a little bit farther toward the east. It's a little bit more expansive tomorrow. Now, the overall threats for the overnight tonight, some very large hail, could see a tornado or two, some big wind gusts and things like that. Tomorrow introduces a little bit more of a tornado threat. And Minneapolis, St. Paul, you guys are going to be in the picture tomorrow. So we include some of the bigger towns around here as well. Obviously not compared to Minneapolis, but Fargo, Sioux Falls, Bismarck, you guys will be in the mix. La Crosse, Wisconsin, and places like that. Let me just show you the overall setup that we have going on here. You didn't think you were going to make it through a night of severe weather forecast without the 500 millibar map coming up, right? This is where we go. We go to the upper levels of the atmosphere. And yeah, overall, I mean, look at this. What do I always talk about? What leads to severe weather? Trough in the west, ridge in the east. Somewhere in the middle part of the country, you're going to have severe weather. Now, in this case, because the ridge is kind of backed up into the Midwest like this, a lot of the energy is going to get kicked farther up toward the north. So I'm looking for things like this. Like you see right here, see how there's like a little kink in the flow, a little kink in the flow like that. Obviously, you can see the big piece of energy back here. But anytime you see like a trough, whether it's big or whether it's a little kink, that's going to introduce some energy into the picture. Now, to be fair, tomorrow it really is kind of the main piece of energy that just kicks into here that's going to drive the severe weather threat. But then even into Tuesday, after the main batch goes through, you can see like these little short waves here, like a little short wave that could touch off some severe weather too. The unique thing about tomorrow, this is absolutely wild. Let me go back a little bit. I goofed that graphic up. There we go. Look at this. Dew points in the mid-70s up in parts of the Dakotas. It's not every day you see that. I mean, it takes a lot to transport that much moisture from the Gulf that high, or that far to the north, I should say, up in the country. And by the way, it's not just the northern U.S. Obviously, Canada is going to be involved in this as well, right across the border there. But huge amount of storm energy, especially along the front. There's an area of low pressure sitting over parts of the central plains, or central northern, I should say. Warm front extending to the east like this. There's always a little extra lift along the warm front. When we talk about storm energy, really just think of it like this. How easily can air rise? The more violently the air can rise, the bigger the storms you get. Now, just because you have a lot of storm energy around, just because the air is primed to create strong updrafts in storms, doesn't always mean that you're going to have storms form. I mean, some days you can have this particular product off, you know, through the roof, as far as how high it is, huge storm energy, but then maybe you just don't have the right forcing around. Maybe in the upper levels of the atmosphere, you don't get the trough swinging through just at the right time. So there are a lot of different factors that go into it, just in case anybody was wondering. Let's talk about tomorrow's severe weather threat. Again, the highest tornado threat is going to be farther up toward the north. So Fargo, Grand Forks, and then, of course, across the border up into Canada. I'm sure there are going to be a lot of storm chasers up there. I've seen some people that are planning on going up to Canada. Damaging wind and hail threat, too. We could see some very large hail in some of these storms. There's your tornado outlook, a little bit of a closer look here. So some of the spots I mentioned, that I-29 corridor, and actually as far east as International Falls, still could see a few tornadoes out toward Brainerd, Duluth, Minneapolis, St. Cloud, and places like that. Okay, let's run through the forecast model. And actually, before I do tomorrow, let me just run through the overnight because there is a severe weather threat overnight tonight, too. I know I'm jumping around a little bit here, but I want to go in chronological order. So this is overnight tonight, and we're going to get some storms that will develop. So a lot of these, you know, these are going to be going on after the sun is down. Be prepared. Make sure you have a way of getting info. Again, the tornado threat overall overnight tonight is not terribly high. Tomorrow it bumps up a little bit. So again, I mentioned it's kind of the northern part of this where the highest tornado threat is going to be. I'll run you through tomorrow. And yeah, those supercells look a little interesting, even into the even that first round of kind of leftovers from last night. But really, it should be the second round. I mean, what do you think about this, Chris? Kind of an interesting look on the cams here, because this looks interesting at like noon tomorrow. But then the main batch likely doesn't form until later.
1: Probably, I think Canada is probably going to be the go spot.
4: Yeah, look at this.
1: Yeah, north of International Falls. Jeez. If you run it back a little bit, like, yeah.
4: Oh, this stuff here you're saying, yeah. Well, we're still going to have some storms down here in the U.S., and they're going to be pretty nasty and pretty dangerous. Minneapolis, the timing on this, again, usually what I do, like if my wife was going to ask me when are the storms coming through at our house or something, I'll pull up one of these forecast models. You can't be exactly sure of the exact placement of this based on just the forecast model alone. But if there are storms to be around, I'll take the 10 o'clock, give or take 2 hours on each side. So probably sometime between about 8 and midnight or so. That's our best guess at this point. Speaking of tornadoes, Illinois has had a crazy year of tornadoes. They are number one in tornado count as far as states go across the country, with no close second. So Robert Wade was out there basically just recapping some things about the tornado season. This is actually really interesting. Watch.
8: The sounds of tornado sirens across America, relentless this spring.
9: It's horrible. There's buildings ripped up, cars are damaged, trees are falling over.
10: You're on.
11: You know, we're highly confident that it's been more active than usual.
8: Across the United States, tornadoes have touched down at a pace rarely seen this early in the year, with more than 1,000 tornado reports nationwide, and Illinois leading the country in that activity.
11: The official numbers for the state of Illinois are up to at least 168 tornadoes as of today, as of our latest count. So that's going to continue to be updated. So the previous record was about 142. So we've blown by that, and it's June only. So
8: the active pattern produced one of Illinois' strongest tornadoes of the year on June 11th, when an EF3 twister slammed into the town of Streeter, southwest of Chicago, leaving homes destroyed and neighborhoods changed forever.
12: Very terrifying. Nothing I've ever been through in my whole life. And I've lived here for 55 years, and it was the scariest thing I've ever been through. No fatalities. It was amazing. The house on the very end of the street, the guy wasn't there, but his house was completely gone.
8: And the twister ran right over one of the cemeteries in town, knocking over headstones and ripping up trees, revealing disaster.
12: And the ground shook. I didn't feel it, but my friend and my neighbor guy did. And he said the whole ground was shaking. I don't remember, truthfully. I think we were all in shock when we opened our doors and saw what was left.

0: In one dramatic rescue in Streeter, a homeowner was pulled from the wreckage of his destroyed house by a storm chaser and police officers moments after the tornado passed.
1: Oh my God, are you okay?
2: I think I got a broken leg.
1: You got a broken leg?
2: I think so.
1: Oh my God.
2: I got her out.
1: Okay.
2: But I can't get out.
1: Oh my God.
3: I tried moving all this stuff. I can't get it out.
1: All right, hold on. Let me help. Hold on.
4: PC. What I'll start telling you, you're able to play. Okay.

0: There is so much debris littered all across these fields that one of the only ways to get rid of it all is to dig a ditch, toss the rubble deep inside, and burn it.
1: We picked up semi-loads of stuff already that's in the fields that we have to have out of here so the combine can get through here come October.
2: Dawson, we got a pile right here.
1: Yeah, record-breaking. It's unbelievable. I mean, they're all over the state. There's been so many, and we're only halfway through the summer, and we got a long way to go yet.
3: Wild year. Look at this shot out of Fort Stockton, Texas. It's almost 100 degrees there, and it's my favorite. It's a rain shaft. Nice little storm going on there.
4: And some lightning there, too.
3: Oh, was there?
4: Yeah.
3: Very, very nice. You can see the rain foot at the bottom of that. Can you throw that in my telestrator, or is that too much of a...
4: Yeah, I can.
3: I mean, if we got time, we got about a minute till break, but I wanted to show people this. Really, really cool stuff. I don't know what it is about being able to see rain from far away. It just fascinates me to no end. And that is absolutely phenomenal. So when the rain hits the ground, and that's so funny because like right as you changed it, it kind of went away almost. But you see this little area right here? Let me zoom in on it. Right where the rain hits the ground, it does this kind of thing. And so when you see a little curly cue like that little bit of a shape down on the edge of a rain shaft, that means that there's a pretty good gust of wind out ahead of that. Let's talk America 250. We are turning 250 years old. Who's excited? And we here at Fox Weather, we're highlighting our nation's beauty with your pictures. Just go to foxweather.com/America250 and send us some of your pictures that you think captures the diverse beauty of our country's weather. There's a lot of it out there, and you guys very often share pictures with us, so we appreciate it. More coming up on...
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3: Well, we have some serious fires that are going on in parts of the West, parts of Utah, Arizona, New Mexico, Colorado, et cetera. We got fire weather warnings that are out all over the place. In the next few hours, the wind is going to continue to be really gusty. There is a lot of dry air around, and we've seen a lot of fires that have been popping up, not only over the last couple of days, I mean, really the last week, week and a half or so. It's been really rough out there. So bad, in fact, that in one of the fires yesterday on Saturday, there were three firefighters that were killed and two others injured. They were fighting wildfires on that border between Utah and Colorado. Extremely sad situation. And they were fighting a couple of fires that became part of this complex called the Snyder Fire. It's gotten pretty large. I'll show it to you on satellite here in just a minute. But there are your fire weather warnings that are out. You can see it's really this whole Four Corners area all the way down to the border with Mexico. And again, the air is extremely dry. This is the current setup that we have. There's a cold front sitting up toward the northwest. Okay, I'm going to pull up some model data here. So this is relative humidity. And you can see the direction that the wind is going. Now, all this wind is strong. I mean, it's gusting like 35 to 45 miles per hour. So, you know, that, along with the fact that it's super dry outside. We've got dew points in the teens and 20s in some of these spots. So there's a cold front that's sitting up here. You can see right where the wind shift is right here. And it's moving toward the southeast. Now, usually, in most parts of the country, in most situations, when you have a cold front come through, there is moist air out ahead of it and then drier air out behind it. In this case, the cold front actually has some moisture that's out behind it. Not a crazy amount of it, but it's going to provide some relief to the really bad fire conditions that are ongoing there right now. And let me actually run you through this forecast model so you can see that. So we'll go over the next couple of hours, and you can see all of a sudden the relative humidity starts to rise. Now, that also has to do with the fact that we get into the overnight, and basically the temperature and dew point spread gets smaller. The closer the temperature and the dew point are together, the higher the relative humidity. And where we're at, you know, during the afternoon, at least the afternoons over the last few days, we had a huge spread. Temperature way up here, you know, some 80s, 90s, and then the dew point down in the teens and 20s. And so overnight, when the temperature drops, that can increase the relative humidity quite a bit. So that's why you tend to see, at least in most situations, fires not popping up around that time. Now, the wind gusts, again, luckily this isn't like a really long-lasting bout with the strong wind. But look at this, over the next few hours, it is going to continue to be gusty. But it also kind of dies down as we get into the overnight. So overnight, humidity goes up and the wind calms down. You get into tomorrow and some of the strongest wind is going to be in parts of Colorado. So really, I think the worst of this extreme fire danger is coming over the next couple of hours. Now, another part of this has been the smoke. And I'm going to go to the visible satellite on this because you can see a lot of these fires. Remember last week we were talking about the Cottonwood Fire, the Iron Fire. Those are going on up in Utah, kind of the central and northern parts of the state. But look at all these fires you can see popping up here on the visible satellite imagery. This was today's visible satellite. You can see one here in central Arizona, a couple out there close to the Utah and Colorado border. And then I'm not seeing as much activity near where that Snyder Fire was, where we had the firefighters who were killed there. But if you look yesterday, I mean, this is just

0: northeast. Oh, wow, look at these clouds here, by the way. Really interesting. I think these are like mountain effect clouds here, like almost like lenticulars, like a little mountain wave. Let me put on some labels here for you guys. Sorry about that. Yeah, this is east of Denver. You can see those mountain clouds. And then all of a sudden, as you got close to sunset last night, look at this. All the smoke from these fires I was just talking about makes it out toward the Denver area. Whoops. I've got a close-up of that. Hang tight. Where did I put that? Here it is. Okay, this will be a better view. Sorry about that goof up there. All right, here's Denver. And you can see the Babylon Fire and the Ferris Fire down toward the southwest. You can also see the Snyder Fire. This was yesterday, and it led to a very interesting-looking sunset with a lot of smoke around. The smoke does make for some beautiful sunrises and sunsets, but what was that documentary called, Chris? Do you remember the one where there were a bunch of firefighters that got killed? This was like 2013-ish, something like that.
1: Are you thinking of Only the Brave? Is that what it was called?
0: Maybe.
1: It was about the Arizona firefighters.
0: Yes.
1: The hotshots.
0: That's right.
1: Yeah.
0: Incredibly sad. I remember watching that a couple years ago and definitely made me cry. And so thinking about the idea that we had three firefighters that died in this fire and then two that were injured, it's just an incredibly sad situation. The weather does improve to some degree over the next few days. May as well take a look at the smoke forecast just to see where the air quality is going to be the worst. And we're still going to have some smoke around in Denver tonight. So maybe, Chris, it might be worth checking those cameras that we have in Denver as we approach sundown tonight. And, yeah, you can see it's basically this west-to-east flow until the cold front comes through tonight. So it's like out ahead of the cold front, the wind's out of the southwest. And you can see behind the cold front, the wind will shift overnight. See that? Kind of shifts things down toward the southeast a little bit. So that'll help the smoke overspread areas like New Mexico, Texas. Yeah, a little tough to see there, but I think you could probably see some smoke, I would imagine. What do you think? Is that just haze?
1: It could be a little smoke mixed in.
0: Yeah, I mean, usually when
1: it might get worse in the evening like we saw yesterday.
0: I feel like usually when it's smoke, you see it higher up in the atmosphere. And in this case, you're seeing stuff. Well, I mean, Denver is the Mile High City, to be fair. This is what I was talking about. Like last night, that was a sunset. And you could see all that smoke around. I mean, it almost looked like a deck of clouds coming in. And clearly, with the visible satellite imagery, we could confirm that that was smoke. And I'm sure you could probably smell it, honestly, with the proximity of that fire. So a lot of really bad air quality over the next day or so. Well, probably the next couple of days, at least as long as it takes to get these fires under control. By the way, that Snyder fire, the deadly fire, that one is 5,000 acres. And it's been active since yesterday. Update on the Cottonwood Fire and the Iron Fire. This is a little bit farther toward the north up in Utah. Cottonwood Fire is at 92,000 acres. 0% containment on that one still. That's a huge fire. And then you have the Iron Fire farther toward the north. This one's closer to Salt Lake City. Not exactly in town, but it's over 40,000 acres there. Let me switch gears here. I want to talk about the tropics, where we've got at least a chance. Actually, I'll get to the tropics coming up in a little bit. Let's do this. Have you heard of the Dunedin Blue Jays? It's a baseball team, minor league baseball team down in Florida. And after a few fair shares of battles with the weather, they've been embracing these jerseys. How about that? It's like total weather geek jerseys there. Check it out. I guess if you can't beat the weather, then you got to wear it. So we got to talk with the general manager of the Dunedin Blue Jays. His name is Matt Woke. And he talked to us about more details on those uniforms. I kind of want to buy one, honestly. Listen in.
2: Our front office conducts these brainstorming sessions during the off season, where our staff come in with really, I would say, unique ideas to bring people to the ballpark. In minor league baseball, one of the unique ways we do that is by wearing specialty jerseys and creating alternate identities for our team. These sessions are often chaotic, multi-hour with affairs with crazy ideas. 99% of the ideas never see the light of day. And down here in Florida, we often joke the toughest rival isn't a team, but it's Mother Nature. And we were discussing ways to incorporate rain delays as a part of the uniform or theme night. And when our ticket supervisor Mitch brought up the idea of putting the radar on the jersey, and we said, well, okay, let's go. You know, minor league baseball is all about thinking outside the box.
3: I love it. I'm reading your Instagram post when you announced it. It looked like fans loved it in the comments section. But the title says, in 2025, you guys endured 24 weather delays, 6 cancellations, and 10 postponements.

0: What was that like? Do you get used to it?
1: Yeah, it can be chaotic. The weather can change here at the blink of an eye. Our ballpark, TD Ballpark, is situated about 2 blocks away from the Gulf. So I always dreamed of working in baseball front office, but I never thought I'd spend so much time as a meteorologist here, for sure. But there's a lot more that goes into the weather decisions than people realize. We have a 132 game schedule with only one mandatory day off each week. So making up those games are incredibly hard. Every decision is a collaborative decision between our great grounds crew, our umpiring crew, coaching staff, and even our league supervisor. And sometimes there are additional factors like a minor league player on a rehab assignment or somebody who needs to get work in. So you're balancing a lot of moving pieces.
0: Okay, so we want to know, how do we get these jerseys and when do you guys wear them on the field?
1: We are going to be wearing them on Saturday, July the 18th, when we play here at TD Ballpark, coming back from the All-Star break. And you can bid on the game-used jerseys on July the 17th, starting at dunningbluejays.com. All of the proceeds will go to our 501c3, Keep Pinellas Beautiful, bunch of great people who have been helping clean up a lot of the beaches and just making this great county even better. So all the money going to a great cause. We're really excited to be wearing these and partnering with them. So keep an eye on dunningbluejays.com and definitely for some merch too.
0: I love to hear that. We love some merch. Before you go, I want to ask you the big question, the hard one. What's your favorite rain delay or rainy day activity?
1: Rain delay activity. It's usually hiding in my office for sure. watching about three or four different radars. I have a big screen in front of me, so definitely have a lot of different radars popping up, and definitely talking to a lot of people around here, just making sure everybody's on the same page and making sure our fans are safe, and hopefully we can play some baseball.
2: All right, get ready for a lot of heat across the eastern part of the U.S. Look at this. There's going to be a huge heat dome just sitting over that part of the country for a few days. It's going to be extreme heat. It's going to be dangerous heat, and the dew point's going to be high as well. So your sweat's not going to do a very good job at cooling you off. Coming up after the break, I will let you know exactly how hot it's going to get. Nice night in New York City. Enjoy it while it lasts, because not much more comfortable weather on tap starting at least by the middle of this week. Stick around, Fox Weather at Night.
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1: Yeah, welcome to Park Places, everybody. I'm Bob Van Dillon, and if you've seen Parked on Fox Nation, you know Abby Hornacek takes adventure to a whole new level. But now with Park Places on Fox Weather, we're going to take you even further behind the scenes and beyond the trails as Abby dives into the stories and the people and the wild beauty that makes our national parks unforgettable. Today, she's headed to the fascinating Rocky Mountain National Park. Abby, it's not just the park out there, it's the animals as well.
2: Yes!
1: Fascinating.
2: The rugged terrain, the animals, and of course, yo, it gotta be cheesy. The whole time we were driving through Rocky Mountain, we were like, I went skydiving, I went Rocky Mountain climbing. So, you know, you get a lot of fun moments in this national park.
1: It's beautiful, and the terrain is gorgeous. It goes from colors like deep green to the reddest of reds for the rocks. It's gorgeous.
2: Yeah, and the alpine lakes, something I didn't expect, and it was a pleasant surprise.
1: It's great. And not only that, the animals. Have you ever pet a wolf before? Abby has. Wait till you see it. Check it out.

a park with over 350 miles of hiking trails. It's 6 o'clock in the morning. Spectacular beauty and some of the most dazzling lakes our country has to offer.

0: It's finally time for Rocky Mountain National Park.
1: He's taking me for a walk. That's what's happening.
0: I'm offered the incredible opportunity to walk with wolves.
2: This is crazy.
0: And committed 100%.
1: My goodness. There are 50 on here?
3: There's 50 on there, Abby.
0: Then we head to Boulder, Colorado, where I race the chef at West End Tavern in a wing-eating contest that, let's just say,
3: mind over matter,
0: didn't sit quite right.
3: Well, I still see more on your plate.
0: And if the adrenaline wasn't enough this season,
1: I feel like I just ran a marathon.
0: I find myself strapped into the pterodactyl and taking in the amusement found at Cave of the Winds, right in the heart of Colorado. There's thrilling adventure at every turn.
1: Best view in the house.
0: This is Parked.

0: We made it to Colorado. And with that, Colorado Springs would be the first stop. Just 2 hours south of Rocky Mountain National Park, our producers found it fitting to start things off with a special interaction with an animal that has recently been reintroduced to the state. Today we are meeting up with Colorado Wolf Adventures because it is really hard to get up close and personal with wolves. But that is what we are going to do today. And look, we have wolves here. Hello, how's it going?
1: Hi, good.
0: I'm Abby.
1: I'm Judy.
0: Nice to meet you,
1: nice
0: Judy.
1: Nice to meet you, too.
0: So what is happening right now?
1: So we are taking you on one of our wolf walks. We teach people about just all about wolves, why they shouldn't be pets.
0: Yes.
1: This is not a dog. And why we need them in the wild.
0: Just to clarify, yeah. This is not a dog here. Well, I'm excited to learn. Should we get going?
1: Sure.
0: Okay.
1: Yep. So I'm going to let you hold Spirit here. This is Spirit.
0: Hi, Spirit.
1: He's 7 years old. He was rescued at 10 weeks old from a breeding situation in Iowa. So I want you to put your hand through, all the way through, and then grab one here. There you go. And he'll
0: take you for a walk. Let's have some fun, Spirit. Oh, he's taking me for a walk.
1: Yes, he is.
0: That's what's happening.

0: kind of make it okay. Spirit and I are on the same page here. We're both excited. Don't even buy it. Try knowing the
1: liar. We are like no wiser. When wolves are in trouble or in danger of being put down, people on the rescue network let rescues know. And if they can take them in, they will. Don't try to fake
0: it. You're basically building a pack.
1: You are, yeah. And because wolves are such social creatures, they want to form that bond, and they will.
2: Colorado Wolf Adventures does an amazing job housing these wolves together. In this particular pack, they have Ghost, the alpha, or the leader, and, of course, Spirit, who I started off with today. Each wolf has their own personality and special traits, and being able to keep them together and have them interact with humans takes a special understanding of these often misunderstood predators.
0: Is Spirit hot right now?
1: Yes. So wolves feel 35 degrees warmer than we do.
0: 35 degrees? I'm on fire.
2: In the mid-1900s, overhunting of large mammals in Colorado took away the gray wolf's staple diet, so wolves had to find a new food source, dogs, cats, and livestock. Because of that, wolves were eradicated from Colorado in 1943. But within the last year, the Colorado Parks and Wildlife Commission voted unanimously to reintroduce gray wolves back into the state. Under the plan, Colorado would release 10 to 15 wolves each winter over the next 3 to 5 years. This is an iconic spot on this hike and one of Spirit's favorite places to take a rest. They call it Garden of the Gods, and it's also the perfect spot for a few photos.

0: As Spirit and I got more comfortable together, I wanted to see if we could communicate.
1: Oh!
2: Thank you, buddy!
1: Thank you!
2: Thank you!
3: Ghost, he's showing you up.
1: I can't believe he just did that.
0: This experience is remarkable. Just looking at these wolves, they have so many different features that allow them to traverse any kind of land and survive.
3: Wolves also have webbed feet. That actually acts as a snowshoe for them. Their bodies are just so attuned to the world they live in.
4: Yep. How fast can they run?
3: They can run up to 35 miles per hour.
4: I think I want to come back as a wolf.
5: There's a fire burning in my heart.
0: While we gave Spirit a rest in the shade, I got to meet his brother, Ghost.
4: Hi, Ghost. This is the Alpha.
0: They're both high-content wolf dogs, which means they're a lot of Timberwolf and a little bit of Alaskan Malamute. And just like we did with Spirit, Ghost, like a true alpha would, gave us a good howl.
3: So each wolf has a unique howl, just like we have a unique voice, so they know who's talking. If they're separated out in the wild, if they're hunting, whatever, they know who it is. But they'll howl, you know, if another pack is in the area, if humans are around, if they've found something to hunt.
4: I love learning about these animals because you see them in the wild, or you see videos of them, but you never can really be this close.
3: Right.
0: Ghost was very gentle and kind, and so was Spirit, which I can attest to because of what happened next.
4: What if I give you a kiss
3: from this?
4: Yay!
3: He's in love.
4: Oh, wow.
3: That was awesome.
2: Thank you for the kiss, Spirit.
0: It was a little on the slobbery side, but I was grateful for the love. It was starting to get hot, and it was time to head back, so I got my buddy Ghost for the walk down the trail.
4: All right, well, Ghost decided just to take a little break, but he worked hard, so Ghost, thank you.
3: Yeah.
4: And Judy, thank you. You were
3: You're welcome.
4: Incredible. And I learned so much about these animals, and I can't wait to share with other people.
3: Oh, good. And go learn more. That's what we always tell everybody. You know, now that you've learned from us, go do your own research and learn more about what amazing creatures they are.
4: Absolutely. He's ready to go spread the word.
3: He's ready to go.
4: See you guys later.
6: Colorado Wolf Adventures. I mean, what a great time you had with those guys.
4: Yes, they were the best. Peggy and I still text sometimes. Mm-hmm. They were just so kind, and they take incredible care of the animals. They're all about rehabilitation and saving them. So they know everything about these wolves. And you look at the course of time and you learn about the history of this animal. Mm-hmm. They are fantastic. I want a pet now, but it's a lot to take care of. But yeah, no, they're out there roaming free, mm-hmm. and they're experiencing the outdoors like they're meant to. But I didn't realize, I learned a lot of fun facts that the way that they eat, their teeth are white because they're eating like the...
6: I couldn't believe it either.
4: You don't have to brush their teeth.
6: Oh, it's gorgeous. And they've adapted so well. They've got webbed fingers.
4: Yes.
6: And webbed paws.
4: People don't think about that.
6: Mm-mm.
4: And obviously, wolves are so symbolic in Native American culture and mm-hmm. a lot of different cultures. So when you're there, you feel something.
6: Yes.
4: I don't know. It's like, you know, when you're with an animal and you just feel better.
6: I do.
4: I felt at peace, even though this thing could bite, you know?
6: Yeah, but it took to you right away. Spirit took to you like that.
4: Yeah, they both great animals. One of them recently passed, so he lives on forever.
6: Right.
4: But
6: and
4: obviously we're in the Garden of the Gods, so it's named that very aptly because
6: the red rocks are amazing.
4: Yeah. Also adds to that serenity mm-hmm. that you feel.
6: Yeah.
4: And it kind of is like the closest thing you can get to living in the wild.
6: Mm-hmm.
4: You're with a wolf, you're on this terrain, and you're like, am I an animal? I don't know.
6: Just tugging you along, too, for the ride. It's like you were almost riding.
4: Yeah.
6: Getting pulled around. But I was also laughing because they're 35 degrees warmer is the way they feel than mm-hmm. what the outdoor air actually is. It's like my wife. Hot air. Yeah, come on.
4: Exactly. Now we know how they feel.
6: It's real. Yeah. And they could run 35 miles per hour. These things are beasts.
4: Yeah. You don't want to mess with them. But they're also such kind animals.
6: You're right.
4: You know, I remember her telling me that, you know, as the wolf was licking my face, she's like, oh yeah, their jaw strength is like multiple times that of a pit bull. And she's like, but he won't bite you. And I'm like, I believe
6: You're fine.
4: I believe it, but yeah, they're.
6: Yeah, no, they look very gentle until they're not, and you got them to howl. How cool is that?
4: I thought a wolf was like, oh, you know, it is so, it's quiet.
6: Right.
4: They're so gentle.
6: Yes.
4: Like you had mentioned, I love that word that you used because I was expecting what you see in the movies, but no, they're, you can tell that they are just kind of speaking to each other.
6: And each one has a different pitch and a different sound.
4: Exactly. Yeah, like a human, like a different accent.
6: Yeah, it is. You got the Southern Colorado, you got the Northern Colorado.
4: One's saying like coffee because it's from New York. New York.
6: Exactly, right. Right. So listen, we know that you're going to be hiking on this trail because you always do. Wait till you see the terrain. It is
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6: Hi, welcome back to Park Places, everybody. I'm Bob Van Dillen, and we're going to go right behind the scenes now, Rocky Mountain National Park. You do this drive right now, which is white-knuckle driving. You'll see what I'm talking about. This is pretty insane.
4: Yes, one of the adrenaline activities that we did in this national park because, you know, there are sometimes where there aren't any guardrails.
6: Yeah.
4: And you're looking, you're like, you better keep your eyes forward. But, yeah, the views are spectacular, so it is hard to tear your eyes away from the view to look forward on the road. But it's freaky, Bob.
6: I mean, you're
4: feels
6: tire,
4: dangerous.
6: Your tire's right next to the curb, which is 11,000 feet above the Earth's surface. Check it out, everybody.
12: If we're willing to learn. Wolf crossing.
13: No,
12: look, he looks both ways before crossing the street.
14: Oh.
0: Nestled among the majestic Rocky Mountains in Colorado is a true natural wonder that gives its visitors a breathtaking escape. Spanning the Continental Divide and capturing the essence of the rugged American West is a national park with timeless allure. It's one of the highest in the nation and encompasses soaring peaks, glistening alpine lakes, meadows, and over 300 miles of hiking trails. They call it the Land of Extremes, and we are here to discover it all. Welcome to Rocky Mountain National Park. In 1915, President Woodrow Wilson signed the Rocky Mountain National Park Act, making it America's ninth national park. This natural sanctuary spans a staggering 415 square miles. Over 4.5 million visitors come to experience this captivating landscape every year. We are driving on Trail Ridge Road, which is the highest continuously paved road in the entire United States. My knuckles are white because if you look out this way, I'm not going to take my eyes off the road, but it is just a sheer drop off. It's pretty freaky being this high. Trail Ridge Road spans 48 miles and connects the east and west sides of the park. As it winds up the mountain and above the tree line, visitors experience thrilling Colorado views. If you go back to the years between 1920 and 1932, that is when things get wild because there was the Old Fall River Road, and it was the only motor access throughout the national park, but it was full of hairpin turns, narrow lanes, steep inclines. So we're pretty lucky to be able to do this today, but I mean, this still feels like kind of a dangerous drive if you ask me.

0: I just wanted to pull over for a second to show you how high up we are. So when you look around, you get these panoramic views and just an elite insight to the natural beauty this park has to offer.
1: It's wild to think this area was first explored by people over 11,000 years ago. The Ute Native Americans lived here until the 1700s. The U.S. government acquired the land that is now the park with the Louisiana Purchase in 1803.
0: Trail Ridge Road led us up to this moment. This is one of the four distinct ecosystems in Rocky Mountain National Park. We are at an elevation of 11,796 feet, which brings us to the alpine tundra. Right now, we are above where trees grow, which means the animals up here are well adapted to the environment. It is very cold, I can tell you that much. It's 47 degrees right now, even though we are in the middle of summer. The average summer temperature is 55 degrees. So it is cold up here, and unlike the animals, we are not well adapted, so we're going to move on.
1: This park is even more marvelous than I could have ever imagined.

With the time we have in this park, it was so hard to decide which hikes to do. Since the park's landscape was shaped by glacial activity during the last ice age, a lot of the lakes here were formed by glaciers. That, of course, lends to a beautiful view. Today we are going with the Lake Hiiaha Trail because, one, it's been recommended to us countless times, and two, it's the most fun to say. So, follow me. My gosh, look at this. We're at our first lake. That's what's so great about this trail, because you get to see so many things along the way. And we have some lily pads in the water. The birds are chirping. It feels so enchanting. And the good news is we get to keep going and see more lakes, more trees, and more views. So can't beat that.

0: wildlife crossing.
1: Let's go.
2: The animal diversity here is astounding, with over 280 species of birds alone. The park is home to plenty of fish, amphibians, and mammals. Not only that, Rocky Mountain National Park has 141 confirmed species of butterflies. That's more than some states. That being said, you can understand why visitors rate wildlife watching as the park's number one activity. I mentioned Rocky Mountain National Park is one of the highest in the nation. There are 60 mountain peaks over 12,000 feet. That is impressive. And even though it hurts your lungs to climb up this mountain and to try to speak, it is well worth it because you get world-renowned views like this one. The Continental Divide winds across the Rocky Mountain Range, dividing rivers and streams that flow into the Pacific Ocean from those flowing into the Atlantic. The landscape here has been carved in such a way that you can experience a range of ecological zones. These views are exceptional. The idyllic meadows, soaring mountaintops, and winding creeks all in one trip. There is such a harmonious balance in nature. Just to see how it all works together is spectacular. For example, we just came across this waterfall. It winds through these trees that have been here for years and years. The sights, the smells, the sounds, and every little bit is different. So our experience here has been so far so good. The ranger at the beginning of this trail said there is a 900-year-old tree and we would know it when we saw it, and this has got to be it because that looks really old. And oh my gosh, there is no way this is real. That blue is so much richer than I thought it was going to be. Whew. Best view in the house. Here we are, Lake Hiaha. Its name is derived from a Native American word that translates to Lake of Many Rocks. And looking around, you can see that that is obviously fitting. These rocks were actually carried here by glaciers. The color of this lake can vary throughout the year and under different light conditions. The time of day, weather, how much sediment there is, that can all influence how the water looks. That natural interaction between light, minerals, sediment, and geological processes can all create that stunning blue color. After a lot of deliberation and dares from other hikers, we had to get a little bit closer.
3: It's one thing looking at it, but we have to see how cold it is.
0: Oh my gosh, you guys! Oh my god! Who is wrong with you?
3: This is parked.
2: Whether you come here to hike among this tranquil environment, cliff jump into crystal clear water, hang out with some animals, or enjoy a scenic drive with magnificent views, Rocky Mountain National Park gives you endless opportunities for adventure and serenity. Tomorrow, we're headed to Boulder, Colorado to check out one of the hottest restaurants in town, West End Tavern. And of course, it wouldn't be parked without a friendly competition.
4: Abby, a lot of fun things to unpack right here. When you finally got there, it's 11,790 something feet.
5: Mm-hmm.
4: Could you feel the lack of oxygen at that point?
5: Yeah, I mean, well, I didn't realize going to Rocky Mountain, obviously you're in this terrain where a lot of mountains, mm-hmm. but you experience like the tundra. Because, you know, things don't grow up high. And then you go into these valleys where there are alpine lakes and then there's a bunch of trees. So it's one of the more varied terrains of any national park I've ever been to. So a lot of opportunities to have multiple different types of experiences all in one.
4: And then you rock around and you see this 900-year-old tree that's still, I guess it's alive.
5: Yeah, I'm like, they said, hey, look for the 900-year-old tree. And I was like, okay, great. It looked like a grandma, you know, like
4: it embodied
5: the spirit of a grandma, you know, twisted all up. But yeah, Lake Hiaha is one of my honestly, like, it's so hard for me to pick a favorite. Mm-hmm. But this one you see and you're like, there's no way that the water can be that blue,
4: right,
5: and
4: right.
5: It's all glacial water. So we talk about water temperatures. Mm-hmm. This one was freezing.
4: Oh.
5: And there was a little rock, and we saw someone jump off the rock, and everyone's like, Abby, you got to go out there and swim. I'm like, the shoot's not over yet. And they're like, but yeah, you got to do it. And then, of course, all the people around were like, yeah, Abby, you got to do it. People I don't even know.
4: It's the worst. I mean, don't dare to do anything. Oh, yeah? Yeah, I could do
5: if
4: this.
5: If someone double dog dares me to do anything, I will do it.
4: I mean, I've seen it. We'll talk about that again. You're going in there. The first thing, just didn't even look like you touched the water. Just right in.
5: Yeah,
4: just
5: well, you can't.
4: Rock.
5: You can't dip your toe. You just got to do the shock of the cold plunge. It was worth it, though. It was quite refreshing, but it was one of those times where if you ever dunk your head under cold enough water, you get an immediate brain freeze.
4: Oh, yeah.
5: I felt like I just sucked down a Slurpee.
4: I'm just glad you didn't lock up and like go to the bottom, and that was the end of it. No more show.
5: Yeah, that wouldn't be good.
4: No more show. But I always ask you this, when you open up the expanses with the video, does the camera even do it justice?
5: No, never. And even when I take photos, I love photography, so I always bring, I don't know if you guys watching at home have ever noticed, I always have a camera around my neck, camera on my shoulder, my iPhone. But I have a film camera and I have a DSLR, and then I have my iPhone. And I take different photos on each camera because I want to see which one does it the most justice. Never works out that way.
4: Oh, you know what's amazing, too? It's 300 miles of hiking right around there.
5: Mm-hmm.
4: What'd you do, like 299?
5: Yeah, we did 307, even though there's not even 30. There's only 300. Yeah, but, you know, Rocky Mountain's interesting, too, because you had to, back when we went, you had to get a permit to drive in there. So, you know, they really time it out, so you do get kind of some undisturbed views because you can
4: you've
5: do a
4: got
5: lot
4: it
5: climbing.
4: All. You've got the big trees. You've got the glacial impacts. It's...
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2: And welcome back to Park Places. I'm Bob Van Dillon along with Abby Hornacek, and we're going to take you away from all the rigorous work of your legs going up and down mountains to working out your stomach.
3: You got to replenish with some protein, and that's what this was for. Maybe replenish is a bad word to use because it was taxing. Is
2: it? Wait till you see what's coming up now, because I have several questions about when Abby didn't feel so great. If you don't know what I'm talking about, check out this next segment.
4: You know, sometimes there are roadblocks in your way, but this is just a metaphor for life. You can get past those roadblocks and succeed on the right path. And that is my wisdom for the day.
5: I can smell these from about 8 doors down.
6: Nice.
5: And they led me right here.
6: Perfect.
5: They smell delicious and they look delicious. They're huge. So you make all of these in-house?
6: We do.
5: Tell me the process.
6: Take the freshest, biggest wings we can find, confit them on a low temperature in oil, crisp them up at the end, toss them in some Frank's Red Hot, some butter, Worcestershire sauce, black pepper, and a little brown sugar.
5: That sounds delicious and like the key to success. So I want to try these.
6: Okay.
5: But you guys do something fun here.
6: Yeah.
5: We're going to about to do a competition.
6: The Winginator.
5: Right? The Winginator. Yeah. So I have to eat 50 in 30 minutes?
6: Correct.
5: I think I'm ready. You bring the wings, I'll bring the appetite.
6: You got it.
3: Okay, just to clarify something here. These were not little wings you get at Wingstop. These things were monsters and almost the size of my hand. Goodness. There are 50 on here?
7: There's 50 on there, Abby.
3: Holy moly. I have to finish all of these?
7: Yeah,
3: I get to finish.
7: Yeah, that's exactly right.
3: All right, Jeremy here is the general manager, and you're going to be judging us.
7: Yes.
3: What are the rules?
7: So the rules are you have to finish all the wings or all the chicken within 30 minutes.
3: Okay.
7: Okay? But you have to finish everything that's in your mouth as well.
3: So I can't hold the chicken in my mouth and then walk off?
7: No.
3: Bummer.
7: You also cannot leave the table.
3: There goes two of the techniques I had. I was doing my best to sweet talk the judge so he'd maybe have a little sympathy for me.
7: And by the way, I can disqualify at any time.
3: Which clearly did not work.
5: I did a lot of research. I watched a lot of game film. And I didn't know if I should eat today, but I did end up eating breakfast and lunch because I needed to expand my stomach. So I think I'm ready to go.
7: All right, you're ready for the
5: challenge. Chef Ronnie has never done this before, I hear.
7: This is my first go.
5: I am so happy that I'm making you do this then. Thanks for agreeing. Well,
7: thank you for being here.
3: And just like that, it was game on.
7: 3, 2, 1, go.
8: I've been preparing my whole life for this.
9: How are you swallowing it so fast?
7: All of it. All the meat. Looks like Chef Ronnie has a technique. 49 more to go.
9: Hey, Ronnie, I think they need you back in the kitchen. Try to get him to leave the table. They get disqualified. They call me Abby Chestnut.
7: How are those buns looking? Buns looking okay?
9: They're looking pretty clean to me.
7: All right, they're pretty clean. Wow.
10: Good.
9: Yeah.
11: There you go.
9: Talk about technique.
12: There's no denying that competitive eating is a workout. And I was quick to learn that the hard way.
9: I'm sweating more now than I do when I hike in the national parks. Let's go. Come on. How many I got?
11: I think you got five over there. Chef, I think you have about six. You can do this, Abby.
9: Before I go on a date with someone, I need them to see these videos. So they know what they're getting into.
11: There you go. That's a good criteria.
9: I'm sweating. Are you sweating? I don't know if it's the meat sweats or...
11: You're gonna have the meat sweats.
9: It's all in the head. You can do anything for 30 minutes.
11: Yep.
9: My mom told me never to speak with my mouth open, though.
12: I was starting to slow down, so it was time for a new strategy.
9: I'm looking for the smaller ones.
11: You're on your, what, seventh wing there?
10: How much meat is on those bones over there,
9: Judge?
11: Don't be looking.
9: It's me.
11: You don't need to work. Nothing to see.
9: We're just winging it out here.
11: Don't forget. Get the trophy.
9: Oh, you're right. Oh, now I have all the motivation. I'm doing it more for bragging rights. Holy cow, this is so much harder than it looks.
11: So you guys are about 8 minutes in. You have 22 more minutes to go.
10: It's not over yet.
11: Not over yet.
9: I need to pick up my pace.
11: Yep, you need to pick up your pace.
10: Yeah.
12: Chef Ronnie was a pro, but I also don't like to lose.
11: Taking a breather.
3: Trying to go fast so that it doesn't settle in my stomach, you know?
9: I think I'm starting to hallucinate. I've never been so close to crying before.
12: So, until this moment, I thought the meat sweats were a myth. But I can assure you, they are not. I was about to be humiliated by Chef Ronnie, so I tried my best to rally in the 11th hour.
11: Looks like Abby's regrouping. Her tempo's picking back up. Uh-oh.
9: Nope.
10: I'm right there.
9: Come on.
11: There you go. You're getting the rhythm. Nope, tapping out. You're out. Disqualified.
9: I'm so sorry.
12: I just couldn't last any longer and unfortunately had to wave the white flag.
9: I feel like I'm going to pass out.
11: Oh, yeah.
9: All right.
11: Yeah, don't forget you're in altitude.
9: I'm embarrassed to say I have to tap out right now. Good work. I'm impressed.
11: Good job.
9: Should we see what the count is?
12: The final count? I ate 17 wings to Ronnie's 23. I accepted defeat, although a waitress did pull me aside on my way out and told me I was able to eat more wings than a couple of Colorado University football players did earlier that week. And I'm still trying to figure out if that's a good or bad thing.
9: I ate 17!
11: Yes!
9: Thank you guys very much for having us. And the wings were delicious, by the way.
10: Thank you.
9: I didn't want to eat them fast because they were so good. Let's go with that.
2: The Winginator, 50 wings in 30 minutes.
3: I went into that so confidently, and then I saw the size of the wings, and yeah. I was like, this is not Buffalo Wild Wing. These suckers are like that big.
2: What was the spice like, too? Was it all kind of hot?
3: It was pretty mild, which was good.
2: Okay.
3: But, you know, I am so competitive, Bob.
2: I know.
3: And I still think about it. I think I'm also still full. This is a couple years ago, and I'm like, oh, I can't eat a wing. They were delicious, though, so that helped.
2: Well, I'm looking at it, and it was to me, it was the funniest segment I've seen you ever do. Because you weren't acting. You could see in your face, like, uh-oh.
3: I didn't know. I never thought about it. Because I'm like, oh, you know, what's a Joey Chestnut? I tried to channel my inner Joey Chestnut, even though they were wings and not hot dogs.
2: You can't just do that, though. It's like all of a sudden becoming Wayne Gretzky after skating twice.
3: Yeah. No, it's so true. And I was asking everyone for their tips. And I think it's a mental thing. And I did not have the mental
2: strength. I don't think
3: strength.
2: So. 50 fat wings in 30 minutes. Yeah. Isn't that mental? That's like, that's stretching you out.
3: Yeah, I know. I said this in the clip, but I think the greatest compliment I ever got was from the waitress who was like, you might not have eaten them all, but you ate more than the Colorado football players did. And I'm like, yes, I'm adding that to my LinkedIn.
2: That is incredible. And my other question when I was watching, I was like, all right, at what wing did you realize you can't finish this?
3: I think it was like, you know, maybe 7 in, I was like, whoa, I'm a little full.
2: I know. Meanwhile, the chef is stripping him out like this.
3: Yeah, he made me look bad. Yeah. He was a pro,
2: well,
3: man.
2: He clearly had done it before.
3: Oh, yeah. And he was the one that made the wings. So it was good because they tasted delicious. I did not have to pretend like they tasted good. But yeah, those meat sweats were serious. And yeah. I was like, is there a medication for this? Like, do it. Listen, is there a supplement I could take to make the meat sweats go away?
2: You were beating up. You could see it.
3: Yeah.
2: You're actually beating up. And then you left the camera. What did we not see when you left?
3: I did not throw up.
2: That's what I thought.
3: People have asked me this. That's cheating, and you get disqualified, even though I was already disqualified. But something you didn't see was every single one of my friends have now set. There's a photo that someone took of me mid-wing where I have sweat beating down my face. They all have it set to my profile picture.
2: You all shined up right there.
3: Yeah.
2: I mean, it was a fun way to do that right there. I'll tell you this, though. There's not enough water in the world to wash that kind of spicy chicken down.
3: No, and it almost makes it worse because the water makes you full.
2: Oh, yeah.
3: And it takes up room, precious room in your stomach that you need for these wings. But so, yeah, that was one of the most challenging, if not the most, that was more challenging of an activity than climbing Half Dome.
2: No, really?
3: Yep.
2: Well, that's because you're not used to eating like that. You don't usually stuff yourself.
3: No, I mean, I do, but...
2: No, but not like that. My goodness. But and then to make things even, I would say, worse, wait till you see what she does right after that. Hopefully it wasn't the same day because she does this thrill ride coming up.
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2: And welcome back to Park Places. I'm Bob Van Dillen, along with Abby Hornacek at the Rocky Mountain National Park. And this was shot out of order, thank goodness, coming off the Wing Extravaganza and now going on a thrill ride.
3: Yes, we did. Full transparency. We filmed this out of order. The wings thank were goodness. Last, thank goodness. But the pterodactyl was no joke.
2: Yeah, you're hitting speeds of 100 miles per hour on this thing. If you haven't seen it, if you don't know what we're talking about, it's right through a canyon on essentially a zip line. Check it out.
4: Yeah. Do you have to warm up with the chicken dance?
5: The next day, I woke up with a fiery sensation in my mouth. Just a little reminder of the intense wing-eating frenzy I indulged in the day prior. But little did I know that that burning sensation was just a taste of the exhilaration I would encounter on this next activity.
3: Next adventure brings us to Cave of the Winds, where I am about to get a little bit of an adrenaline rush, but I will let Trip here explain more. Hi, Trip.
6: Hi, Abby. Hey, thanks for joining us here at Cave of the Winds, 7,000 feet above sea level. You're about to ride the one-of-a-kind pterodactyl.
3: What is the pterodactyl?
6: The pterodactyl is a giant canyon swing. We'll drop you down into the canyon, 250 feet at 100 miles an hour, pulling 2.5 G's, 400 feet away in less than 4 seconds. The chair does fly faster than vomit.
3: Oh, good. Thank goodness I didn't need anything today.
6: Well, just look away from me when we do it,
3: all right? Are you going to ride it with me?
6: I hope so.
3: Oh, thank goodness.
6: Somebody's got to hold my hand.
3: All right, well, it sounds like it's time.
6: It is.
3: Let's do it.
6: Go.
3: Okay.
5: The parks team was about to experience thrill like never before.
3: This just became real. This is a lot higher than I thought. Who signed me up for this? You're telling me I'm gonna sit on this thing and I'm gonna just drop into the canyon 100 miles an hour?
2: Yes, you will.
3: Do people throw up on this?
6: Sometimes. Sometimes they do. They pass out more often than they throw up.
3: They pass out?
6: They pass out, yes.
3: Okay. All right. Well, let's see if it makes me pass out, shall we?
6: Have a seat.
3: Are these cables strong enough?
6: This cable is rated at 16 tons. It can swing your house.
3: Okay, but if I'm in the house?
6: And if you're in the house, well, that's your call.
3: Because we're in the house now. Woo. You guys make sure those things are buckled, huh?
7: Whoa.
6: It's not real.
3: Oh! I don't like this. Take me off. Get me off of this thing.
6: Okay, Ross, I think she's done.
7: I'm not going to make you do anything you don't want to do.
3: Yes, you are.
7: I'm going to bop your chair forward, though.
3: I'm so scared. Oh, my gosh.
6: She's a little noisy.
7: Photo, we are ready for it.
3: This is so fun.
7: Welcome to Williams Canyon. Hold on tight or let go.
6: This is what happens.
3: Okay. Oh, my God. Oh, my God.
6: Ever seen a Roadrunner cartoon?
7: 3, 2, 1, go!
6: Right, isn't that a beautiful view?
3: Oh, my God. Ooh, I now see why people pass out.

0: Obviously, we had to try it again.
1: 3, 2, 1, go!
0: I sprayed you.
2: I feel like we're close now. We bonded.
0: The beauty, the grace,
2: the majesty.
0: The majesty.
2: You know, Pike's Peak, which is right over here, inspired Catherine Lee Bates to write the poem America the Beautiful from the view atop Pike's Peak. More than a mile higher than we are here, 2 miles above sea level.
0: Well, I can see why she was inspired.
2: Whew. So now, how does this compare with other crazy adventures you've
0: had? This was actually really crazy. I've done a lot of crazy things, and this was up there. Because you're falling into a canyon, you're going 100 miles per hour, you're free falling for a few seconds, and then you're just swinging. And you're twisting, and you're looking every which way. So thank you for taking me on that. The pterodactyl was the last stop on our adventure at Rocky Mountain National Park. Our journey here really did unfold like a fairy tale. Rocky Mountain National Park really spoke to nature's untamed beauty. Not only did we get views like this, but we also dropped 100 miles an hour into a canyon, walked wolves through the Garden of the Gods, and ate a lot of wings. Thank you so much for coming along on this journey with me. We'll see you next time on Parked.

0: Don't stop. Yep. 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Got a little off tune.
1: All right.
0: Sometimes when I'm bored, I try to learn different bird calls. So I have the quack, and then I have. You think any of them heard me? The Continental Divide runs north to south throughout the park, which means you get a lot of rocks that you can trip on. Does my mic sound okay? Hello, hello, hello, hello, hello, hello, hello. Untamed beauty. Yeah. Okay.
2: Hallucinating? Twitching?
0: I was trying to think of a dactyl pun, but I will dactyly be doing that again. I will definitely
3: see,
0: do that again.
3: This is why I only work with professionals.
0: Oh my gosh, you guys. Oh my god. What is wrong with you guys?
4: Hiya hot, it was hiya cold.
5: All right, so Abby, when I was writing down my notes to talk to you about this, I wrote down pterodactyl, the actual spelling. It's not that. It's called the pterodactyl.
0: Terror, yes. And it was a terror because they basically pull you up and it's kind of, I don't want to say it's rickety because it's definitely safe, but you know when you go to a fair and you're like, is this thing going to stop? It feels like that, and they pull you up and you don't know. I think the scariest thing about some of these activities is you don't know what to expect.
5: Right.
0: That's the worst part. It's the suspense. So you're just sitting there, your feet dangling, and you're like, when are they going to let me go? And then you go soaring into this canyon, and something I found out after the fact is that the cave itself is haunted.
5: Oh, so I'm like, you could see when you were going back and forth like a pendulum?
0: Yep. I don't know if that made it into the show, but they've had some experiences there. And I'm like, if I see a ghost while I'm on the pterodactyl, that's going to be...
5: Haunted Howard, could you hear noises? Do you see
0: apparitions?
5: No kidding.
0: Yeah.
5: Yep. Wow. What are the scariest thing? The guy goes, hey, don't worry. The cable itself can hold 16 tons. Like, that's great. What about the bolts that are holding the cable onto
0: exactly.
5: the chair?
0: And I'm like, the cable can hold 16 tons until after my wing eating contest.
5: I know. These two
0: I might
5: bolts
0: not make
5: right
0: the weight
5: there.
0: Limit.
5: No, but it was perfectly safe. You did it more than once.
0: Yes, that one actually, it was so fun. It's different.

0: from bungee jumping, because when you bungee jump, you fall. There's a free fall aspect before you get pulled back up, which is an activity we did at another park. Mm-hmm. But this one, you are riding down with the, but it does, you do feel that drop in your stomach. I like the tickly feeling. Again, is I think what the professionals say is the tickly feeling. Yeah, you get that pretty bad on the way down. So that's why you have to scream.
1: Yeah, you get to let it all out.
0: Yeah.
1: I did 100 miles per hour. Like, yeah. Even. That's pretty good.
0: It is. It's fun. It's like getting into a car. I don't know if you've ever done, like, you know, one of those sports cars.
1: The Richard Petty, I've done the whole experience, right.
0: It feels like that, but you're suspended in the air flying into a canyon.
1: That guy is all calm about it. And it looked like, at first, you only had one seatbelt that was going across.
0: Yeah.
1: That's just the way it was shot, but you had a whole entire harness.
0: We did. And, you know, I don't know if you've ever seen those videos where someone gets released and the guy goes like, oh, wait,
1: they didn't click the thing.
0: And I'm like, the guide that was running the machine, he had a bit of that personality. And I was like, I hope you play some sort of prank on me.
1: So you were waiting for it.
0: Yeah.
1: When the gates opened like this, it's like, oh, man, that's a great shot right there, because it just opens up the entire valley.
0: You see it. And you don't know how far you're going to fall before it catches you.
1: Yeah.
0: So again, talking about that suspense, that's the worst part about it. But the vista was gorgeous. And again, you're experiencing the park and the surrounding area in such a different way when you do an activity like that, because it's something you can't do on your own. You don't just have one of these things like a cable and some bolts in your back trunk.
1: This was such a fun show, because you got the Huskies that look like Huskies, but they're actually wolves that you are dealing with out there at Rocky National Park. The Rocky Mountain National Park is one of the most scenic things I've ever seen.
0: Yes, and those wolves, there's the jokes of, you know, you have a little chihuahua and that descended from something.
1: Wolf, no way. Huskies I could see, but not a chihuahua. So if you love that adventure, there's more park places with Abby Hornacek on Fox Weather.

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0: Grand Staff Canyon in Moab with Court Wright of Moab Adventure Center, and things are getting a little bit interesting.
1: I've been waiting all trip for this.
2: Oh, yeah. See, that's what I like to see.
3: Yeah, right?
2: 120 feet.
0: All right, here we go.
1: I can't wait for this free hang.
0: Not gonna lie, our last rappel was a little tricky to navigate.
1: Woo! This is high. You know what? I might go. I'm gonna go in the water. Oh, that's deep water. All right. You sure there's no snakes in here?
0: This one, though, was all about the views. After working through the first 30 feet on the side of the canyon, it turned into a free hang the rest of the way, providing me with a perfect view of Morning Glory Natural Bridge, a bridge spanning 243 feet. It's the sixth largest natural rock span in the United States.
1: I feel like Spider-Woman.
3: She's down.
2: Stuck the landing.
1: That was so cool. I want to do that over and over again. Oh.
2: Off tag.
1: Because you're just floating there. Can you pull me back up so I can go back down?
2: Yeah, Court can totally pull you back
1: Perfect.
2: Up.
1: Perfect. Court, we need you to pull me back up.
0: All right, we made it down, but now it was time to make it out. That required a nice little 2-mile hike, complete with some paths through a few patches of poison ivy. It definitely was an authentic Utah experience.
2: We just got back from the best canyoneering ever. Court, thank you so much.
3: Absolutely, Abby. It was a wonderful time.
0: We finished up at Moab Adventure Center, but there was one more stop we wanted to hit before calling it a day.

We took a little side trip to Dead Horse Point State Park because it's really close to both Arches and Canyonlands. Three different locals told us that this is the must-see spot for sunset. And one actually said that he prefers this view to that of the Grand Canyon. This is a long, skinny mesa that sits 2,000 feet above the Colorado River. The legend here is that the cowboys of the late 1800s chased wild mustangs onto Dead Horse Point using the narrow neck of the mesa to block off the natural corral. The cowboys supposedly took the best mustangs and left the rest. Plus, if you're a huge Thelma and Louise fan, this is where they filmed the last scene of the movie. So take it all in.

0: of this action left us with a memorable day. The canyoneering trip was that good kind of tiring, and also fascinating when you dig deeper into the history of the surrounding terrain.
1: All right, cool!
0: And Dead Horse State Park was all kinds of amazing, rugged and cinematic all in one. And as the sun went down at Dead Horse, we would wake up to a new day at Arches National Park.

0: home of the largest density of natural sandstone arches in the world. With over 2,000 documented arches, this park also boasts a visual wonderland of pinnacles, balanced rocks, and other geologic formations. Welcome to Arches National Park. Arches National Park is quintessential Utah. The state's license plate features the delicate arch, so you know this is a defining part of what makes Utah so special. So we're hiking to Delicate Arch, and if you're going to come to Arches National Park, you got to see this place. It's about a 3-mile hike, round trip. Not too bad, but I would suggest doing it earlier in the day because it's a little hot, and as you can tell, I'm out of breath, so a little bit of elevation, but definitely worth it.
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2: The hike was a little intense in the heat, but I can't say we weren't warned. A ranger here at the park told us that it would be pretty steep without much shade to rest under. So shout out to the crew and my parents for taking on the challenge without any hesitation at all.
3: It's just a walk in a park. I don't know what's so hard about this shoot.
2: A little word to the wise. If you are doing this hike, make sure you bring plenty of water. You guys doing all right? I feel like this is the Rocky Hill. Can someone sing me the Rocky song? Dun dun dun dun dun dun dun dun dun dun dun dun dun dun dun dun dun dun dun dun dun dun dun dun dun dun dun dun dun dun dun dun dun dun dun dun dun dun dun dun dun dun dun dun dun dun dun dun dun dun 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

0: We're starting here at Delicate Arch because you could argue this is the most well-known natural stone arch in the world. In fact, when you Google the word geology, which is obviously a very broad term, a picture of this arch comes up. This opening here beneath the arch is 46 feet high and 32 feet wide, which makes it the largest freestanding arch in the park. Throughout history, it's been called Cowboy's Chaps, Old Maid's Bloomers, Salt Wash Arch. Then a 1934 article described the arch as, quote, the most delicately chiseled arch in the entire area, thus the name Delicate Arch. Just like the other arches here, the rock expanded and cracked and began to erode away, leaving this enchanting feature. As we were leaving Delicate Arch, something caught my eye that I had read a lot about, and it perfectly exemplifies the fact there's even more to this park than its arches. Look behind me. This is balanced rock. Now, it looks like the rock is balancing, but what you're actually seeing is a boulder of Entrada sandstone attached to an eroding pedestal of Dewey Bridge mudstone. Now picture 27 blue whales. That's how much this thing is estimated to weigh. That's about 3,600 tons, or 7.2 million pounds. All happening right here in nature. And to give the height a little bit of context, I'm about 5'10". That rock up there is about 128 feet tall, so definitely a sight to see. Massive arches and rock formations from afar was one thing, but it also made me want to get out there and explore the land for myself. So what better way to do just that than with a 4x4 tour with the legendary Moab Cowboy? Kent Green, aka the Moab Cowboy, is the owner of Moab Cowboy Country Off-Road Adventures. He's a retired sheriff and rescue commander and the expert in the off-road trail surrounding Arches National Park. Moab Cowboy, what's going on?
1: Pretty good. How are you?
0: So good. I'm excited to do a little four-wheel driving.
1: Yeah? We're going to go on petrified sand dunes. And guarantee you, the first hill we come to is going to break you in right off the bat. It's going to let you know what you're in for.
0: It's the warm-up?
1: It's a warm-up, yeah.
0: Great.
1: It's a warm-up. You'll love it. You can expect steep hills. And going down steep hills, look around you. The beautiful scenery.
0: Great
1: vista.
0: That's
1: what Moab's about.
0: So I've heard a lot about you. You're a legend around here. Why are you called the Moab Cowboy?
1: That's what people called me, was the cowboy. And then we decided to do our own. And my wife actually is the one who says, are you kidding me? We're just going to call it the Moab Cowboy. That's what you're known for.
0: Your wife's family were ranchers.
1: Yes, seven generations, yes.
0: Seven generations here in Moab.
1: Here in Moab, yes.
0: What was it like seven generations ago here?
1: Hard times. They pulled hand carts and wagons, but they had a will to explore and a will to survive, and because the land was for the taking at that time.
0: Yeah, it seems like that will to explore has continued on because we're about to do this today.
1: Yeah, we're just doing it a little bit different. A little more ponies than what they have.

0: As the Moab cowboy would say, we are ready to, quote, load up and tackle hell's revenge.
1: We are about to drive up petrified sand dunes. Moab cowboy said, follow me. So we're following him.
2: Is it? We're going to break her in real quick.
3: Okay.
1: Oh, we're already on the edge. This is actually really scary. We're on the edge of this sand dune. What if you fall? He said, trust your vehicle. Me and this vehicle are really going to be in a relationship after this because I am definitely going to trust this thing.
2: I'll guarantee you she's got both hands on that wheel.
3: Oh, yeah.
1: I have a permanent smile glued on my face. I can't make it stop. This is so fun. We're barely even on the trail yet.
0: We made a pit stop for something the Moab cowboy said was a must-see, a trip back to the Mesozoic era.
1: You had said something about dinosaur tracks. Are they around here?
2: Yeah, we have a lot of dinosaur species evidence of tracks in our area. You know, Allosaurus, Stegosaurus, Brontosaurus, Raptors, and the list goes on. It's just a matter of learning how to read the rock and know where they're at.
1: Can we try?
2: Yeah, let's go over here and look at them.
1: Okay, let's go. Wow.
2: So when you're walking around, you got a great big giant book in front of you. All right, all you gotta do is learn to read it. So out here, you can find seashells in the rock. In certain formations, you can find fish fossils. You can find crinoids, petrified seaweed. You can find dinosaur bones. You can also find dinosaur tracks if you know what you're looking for. So pay attention to the ground. So we're looking at the ground, and right over here, we've got some dinosaur tracks. Now, these tracks are 190 million years old. Right here is a right footprint of an Allosaurus dinosaur going that way. Okay? Now, if you look, right over here is a left footprint coming towards me. You see the three toes? One, two, three. There's a reason for that. That's one step from there to over there.
1: What?
2: And one step from there to here. An Allosaurus is just a little bit smaller than T-Rex.
0: We hit the trail again to inevitably test my 4x4 skills.
1: Oh, we're going over that thing? Oh, boy. Oh, boy. Oh, gosh, oh, gosh, oh, gosh, oh, gosh, oh, gosh, oh, gosh, oh, gosh, oh, gosh, oh, gosh. 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I feel like I'm on a roller coaster, but there's nothing attaching me to the track. Look at that view! I am already having the time of my life. Oh my gosh! What was that trail called?
2: You like that, huh?
1: I liked that a lot.
2: We're on a trail called Hell's Revenge. And there's different theories on how Hell's Revenge was named. One of them is where a guy was a motorcycle enthusiast, and we're back in the 50s. His name was Dick Wilson, and he was out here one day when it was really hot like it is today, and he just took off his hat and wiped his brow and said, man, this guy be Hell's Revenge. And I believe that's how the name got stuck.
1: Driving up here, it makes a whole lot of sense. It's really hot today.
2: It does. It is pretty warm today.
1: What is it, 104?
2: 104 degrees.
1: So can we continue on?
2: Yeah, we're going to head right on down the trail. We got some hills that I think you'll like.
1: Okay.
2: And just follow me and make sure that you do what I do. You'll be fine.
1: All right. I'm following you.
2: All right.
1: Moab cowboy, let's do it.
2: We'll do it.
1: This is so awesome. I love this thing.
0: On the next edition of Parked.
1: Wow. It feels like we're driving into the sky.
0: Just when you thought it couldn't get any better.
1: Oh, my gosh.
4: Oh, look at that shot.
0: It does.

0: How far was it? A mile in? Once we get to the top of this little hill, it's got to be close, right? I'm sure. I was like, this drone stuff is going to be awesome. Awesome. Oh, no, you're going to use that, aren't you, Rob? Dave, if I knew you were doing so many feet shots, I would have worked out my calves a little more.
1: Can you take a step back?
0: Okay. Trying to kill me, Trez?

0: ticket prices you may never see again.
1: Wow. On this edition of Parked.
2: So Moab Cowboy said, don't dink around. I now know why.
3: Nothing's gonna bring me down.
1: Moab is an adventurer's wonderland, and the Moab Cowboy proves to be the ultimate guide.
2: We are driving straight down. This is so awesome. I love this thing.
1: And one more peek at Arches National Park. There were huge sections of this arch that fell off, but still hanging on by a thread. Plus, we pack up for the next leg of our trip, RV style.
2: That wasn't me! That was the RV!
1: And danger is at every turn.
2: Time to go extra.
4: There goes a GoPro.
1: I learned that the hard way.
2: I won't make that mistake again.
1: This is Parked.

0: we're at Hell's Revenge, not only navigating the terrain, but also gaining knowledge about some of the remnants you can find here from millions of years ago. And with Kent Green, aka the Moab Cowboy, we hop behind the wheel of a four-wheel drive.
1: It feels like we're driving into the sky. Oh, so we're going down this.
2: This is called Snaggletooth.
1: This is what we're doing, huh? Okay. We are really doing this.
0: Navigating petrified sand dunes in a 4x4 is serious business.
1: We're experiencing some unexpected turbulence. I would love to know who thought, hey, let's go drive over the petrified sand dunes. I want to meet that person. So Moab Cowboy said these things weren't built for speed, and at first I was like, what? Come on, I want to go fast. And going down this petrified sand dune, I now know why. We are driving straight down. He also said, don't dink around, which is something my dad always says. So I feel like I can't be dinking around because seriously, you've got to stay on the trail on this thing.
0: And stay on the trail we did, not only for our safety, but for the preservation of the nearly 23 million acres of public land around us. It was pretty unbelievable.
2: The Bureau of Land Management, we started designating trails, and that way we could keep people in certain areas without destroying the environment.
1: Oh, we're going sideways. All right. You guys see this view? This is the ultimate four-wheel driving. Oh, yes, we are going up this. Here we go. I'm so glad I'm driving this thing. Oh my goodness. Woo! How do I get one of these things? Yeehaw! It looks like it's almost over, but the good news is I think we get to go back over Devil's Backbone, which was a blast.

0: You like that, huh?
1: I like that. I was trying to think of words to describe it. I think invigorating. One of the best things I've ever done in my life.
0: Oh,
1: maybe.
0: That's awesome.
1: Thank you so much. Not only was that so fun, but I learned a lot from you too.
0: Oh,
1: so
0: good, good.
1: Really appreciate it. Thank you so much.
0: Thank you.
1: All right. Another day of our road trip had come to a close as the Moab Cowboy drove off into the sunset. Luckily for us, our time at Arches National Park wasn't over just yet. We had one more day to see as much of the park as possible. Arches encompasses just over 76,000 acres, or 119 square miles, and attracts more than 1.5 million visitors every year. And according to the National Park Service, that number is growing. Some of the earliest visitors of this area were hunter-gatherers who traveled here about 10,000 years ago. They were able to survive because they found two forms of microcrystalline quartz, which they used to make tools. Then about 2,000 years ago, like some of the other places we visited in Utah, early agriculturalists known as ancestral Puebloans settled in the Four Corners region and lived in similar dwellings as the ones that can be found at Mesa Verde National Park, which we will get to at the end of this trip. And as you walk through this park, their history is actually preserved through their rock drawings. So something pretty cool to look out for. Among the more than 2,000 natural arches that lure so many visitors to the park is Landscape Arch. This is the longest arch in the park and something you truly need to see to believe.
2: Thank you to all the people who have told Abby she needs snake gaiters or snake boots because it's been a big fight in her house every time she goes hiking in the mountains.
1: Check these babies out.
2: Because I don't think she thinks most snakes are real.
1: So we survived the 3-mile round trip hike to Delicate Arch, and now we're going to see Landscape Arch because it is a great feature here at Arches National Park. Let's talk about the size of Arches National Park. It spans over 76,000 acres. Now, to give that number context, a place like Canyonlands, where we were just a few days before, is over 338,000 acres. So while we were able to see a lot of amazing sights in Canyonlands, that park is so much more spread out. Here at Arches, we were able to move around the park more freely and quickly to pretty much conquer the entire area. So you're wandering through the Devil's Garden area, right? You're looking around, you see some fins, some other rock formations, but then you look up, and there it is, the longest natural arch in North America. This is Landscape Arch, which has a light opening of 306 feet. The narrowest part of the diameter is only 6 feet. Now, in the 1990s, there were huge sections of this arch that fell off, but here it is, still hanging on by a thread, which, of course, is part of its charm. But that just shows that at any moment, this iconic arch could change or break or fall down. So a few years from now, this park might even look completely different. The windows section offers visitors unbeatable views of the highest concentration of windows in the entire park. You can explore all of the windows, which have been shaped by natural forces for millions of years, and then make your way to Double Arch, which is the tallest arch in the park.

0: Double arch is a pair of natural arches sitting back to back. And not only is the southern span of the double arch the tallest in the park, but it's also the second longest in the park, spanning 144 feet across. An incredible final stop on our journey through such a unique park. A memorable trip to Moab is in the books. We got to see arches and canyonlands. We have one more stop to go, Mesa Verde National Park, so let's head to Colorado.
1: All right, Moab. Okay, Hoodoo, see you later.
0: See you later, Hoodoo.
1: This is our road, guys. It's not going to get any smoother than this, I don't think.
0: Good old Dad, always looking out for us. With a two-hour drive to Durango ahead of us, my mom and I decided to play some Jenga. It's a game that's hard enough on solid ground, so why not add in that element of a moving RV? All right. Good idea, bad idea, you think, Mom?
2: Well, I think we both know the answer to that one. You never know.
0: Good luck. But you're not going to go for that one.
2: Yeah, I am.
0: There's no way you're going to get that. You're making the whole thing move. I'm an expert at this game, Mom. You're not going to beat me.
2: That's what you think.
0: Why are you going for the hard ones? Ah! He's going up the hill. Ah!
2: What does that mean?
0: That means that you lose it.
2: All right, now you go first.
0: Round two of Jenga. Let's go. Look at it leading.
2: Uh-oh. Yeah.
0: Woo! That wasn't me. That was the RV. Dad, come on.
3: As we go, and it's really unique to see where people have been traveling from to get to the Southwest. We've got some East Coasters, which is a long way to go, and hopefully we'll get the rest of these states by the end of our trip. Alaska, Hawaii, not sure we'll get those, but okay. It's worth a shot.
2: Oh, you don't get to use your finger for leverage. You don't get to do that. You cheated on that one.
0: I had one hand.
2: Use your finger to support it.
0: No, I did not.
2: I might as well just use two hands.
0: Go ahead. You can use two hands, whatever you want.
1: Oh, hang on.
2: Whoa. Jeff, I feel badly that you aren't playing games. This is your favorite thing to do.
0: And it's just so easy to beat Mom. It's probably boring for you.
1: Abby, are you done videoing?
0: Yeah, you want a pretzel?
1: No, but I'll have a cookie.
0: You want
1: Bust
0: a cookie?
1: Bust out one of those flag cookies back there.
0: Can't have a cookie before lunch. So after I let my mom win a couple times, we arrived in Colorado, a quick 40-minute drive away from our fifth and final national park of season 4 of Parks.

0: before we could fully commit to another park, we took some time to stretch our legs, unwind a little, and prepare for an action-packed day night. We woke up bright and early in Durango. When it comes to this town, a study by the Colorado Climate Center at Colorado State University revealed that Durango receives over 300 days of sunshine per year. And luckily for us, we hit one of those days. Today was absolutely gorgeous. We made our way to Durango Adventures for a six-line zipline course. I met up with Stefan Vandersteen, who would be our guide for the day, and he must have trusted me right away because the first thing he did was hand me an axe.
1: Yeah.
2: Oh, yes. Have you guys, throw some axes around and see if you can stick it.
1: Okay, I hope I can. This thing's heavy.
2: Yeah, let's give it a shot.
1: I love that. All right, let's do it.
2: Yay! Yay!
0: Axe throwing. By around 2006, the idea of throwing axes to targets started to really catch on in North America, more so in Canada, but now it seems like the United States has picked it up as a new fun sport. I mean, there are even leagues dedicated to this stuff. The goal? Kind of like darts, you try and hit the bullseye or at least get the closest you can to the bullseye.
1: Time to go axe throwing.
0: Minutes of the do's and don'ts, it was time to have a little fun, thanks to Durango Adventures.
1: Dad, any tips?
3: Throw it hard, throw it straight, hit that black bullseye.
1: Sounds easy enough.
3: There you go.
1: What the heck, Stefan?
0: Not gonna lie, it took me a few tries to get the hang of this.
1: Oh, I can retrieve it,
2: yep,
1: right?
2: Yep, you can go ahead and retrieve it.
0: I mean, how embarrassing. I was not about to leave here without hitting the target at least once. I'm Abby Hornacek.
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2: On this edition of Parked. Nice. I attempt to conquer the art of axe throwing and unfortunately may have mistook our GoPro for the bullseye.
3: Finally hit the bullseye.
2: And our final park visit gives us a peek into our human history at one of the most awe-inspiring and archaeologically detailed spots on this incredible parked road trip. Mesa Verde National Park.
3: Even from here, they are incredibly enchanting.
2: Plus, a 6 zip line tour to see some unique parts of Colorado. And a little brush up with fear.
3: You're just looking.
2: And maybe the scariest thing of all, I hand over my phone to my parents to take over my social media.
4: There's been a lot of talk about rattlesnakes out here. And Abby is fearless when it comes to rattlesnakes, but...
5: Dad's trying to convince me there's a rattlesnake and he's throwing pennies in the bushes.
2: This is Parked.

0: It was a perfect day in Colorado to try some axe throwing.
1: Dad, any tips?
2: Throw it hard, throw it straight, and hit that black bullseye there.
1: Sounds easy enough.
3: There you go.
0: So axe throwing at Durango Adventures definitely was safe, but unfortunately, that was not the case for one of our poor GoPros.
1: Oh, they put the GoPro underneath the target, and I threw it too low, and it hit the GoPro. And it, luckily, I think it survived, so it's going to be a great shot.
4: Oh!
1: Oh, no!
4: There goes the GoPro.
0: So believe it or not,
1: I think it's okay.
0: By some shred of miracle, the GoPro actually survived and got the shot. So that was exciting. And after a few more tries, I finally got the hang of it.
1: Yeah!
0: Took me a while, though.
1: I think I realized what I did now that I know what it feels like to be right, like do the right form. I think I was throwing it too far down.
4: Yeah.
1: Instead of just straight.
4: You have to release it at the right time so that it rotates just right.
1: Right.
4: Yeah. But hey, not only did you hit it right in the bullseye.
1: You want to take a picture of that, Keith? I'm just kidding.
0: After a great morning at Durango Adventures, we agreed to meet up again later for some more fun and another activity. But for now, this was a great warm-up for the main event awaiting us tomorrow, Mesa Verde National Park.
5: We just got done with axe throwing. Didn't go as well as I think she thought it was going to go.
6: Well, she didn't nail it the first time.
5: Or maybe she didn't nail it the second time either.
6: I did four.
7: It says clearance.
1: Uh-oh.
7: 6 point. Wait, what does that say? I need my glasses.
8: 7 foot six.
1: 7 foot six.
7: Wait, how tall is this, Jeff?
8: About 12 feet.
0: So as you know by now, we were doing a lot of driving, and the more days we spent on the road, the more ways we found to keep entertained on the RV, particularly on our way to Mesa Verde.
1: Walkie-talkie lingo.
7: Okay, here you go, guys. We're going to teach you some things here. 10-1.
1: We're going to quiz you on walkie-talkie words if you're ready.
7: 10-1.
1: 10-1. What does that mean?
9: 10-1 means you gotta go number one to the bathroom.
1: Oh! Look! And then he got it right! That is correct! Ding, ding, ding, ding, ding! What is?
7: A 20.
1: A 20.
9: 20 is a location.
1: Oh my gosh! What's your 20? Do you work for the CIA?
9: I watched, what is it, Cannonball Run and Smokey the Bandit as a kid.
3: Wow, that's true.
0: Dan, audio operator by day, CIA operations officer by night. So my mom and I at this point were really trying to stump this guy.
7: This is too easy. I'm going to advance walkie-talkie lingo.
1: What is a martini shot, Jinx?
9: Martini is the last shot of the day.
1: Who the heck are you?
7: No, you're not Googling it because you're driving.
10: Hey now, self is overrated.
0: Dan, the audio operator, free. My mom and me, zero. As we drove up to this place, we could already tell just how special it really is. Established in 1906, Mesa Verde is visited by over 600,000 visitors each year. And we were lucky enough to be a part of that number.
7: Hey.
10: You gotta be my best self ever. And I'll be good to me.
7: We are back. Oh, I don't even know. How do I flip that around?
1: Oh, well, that's good. You don't need to know how to flip it around. You did a good job. Yep, going to do a little outfit change for Mesa Verde National Park. Good thing we've got the RV.
10: Yeah, I like to drift away.
0: We are at the final stop of our 12-day RV trip, and there is no better place to end our journey than at a national park that directly speaks to the unique human history right here in our country. Known for its preservation of ancestral Pueblo and cliff dwellings, this archaeological oasis is tucked in southwest Colorado and boasts 600 cliff dwellings. Looks like we made it to Mesa Verde National Park. Who exactly were the people who settled here? The first ancestral Puebloans came to this area in AD 500. They were extremely skilled at basket making and led a nomadic lifestyle until they reached the Mesa Verde area when they decided to settle down. The Puebloans settled in areas that are now U.S. states, such as Arizona, New Mexico, and the Utah and Colorado intersect. If you're wondering how they made these cliff dwellings. They shaped the sandstone into rectangular blocks, fixing them together with a mortar made of mud and water. Now, if you go inside the rooms, they averaged about 6 by 8 feet, so Hornacek family might not do so well in there. They often used the rooms on the upper levels to store crops and build underground kivas, or ceremonial chambers, in front of the rooms. Something to keep in mind is these ancient peoples didn't have metal, so whatever was in their environment often became their tools. I'm talking wood, stone, even bone. And the tools they created were useful for chopping, cutting, scraping, polishing, and weaving.

When it came to farming, they utilized digging sticks and stone axes for clearing the land. Then to hunt, they used bows and arrows and sharp-edged stones. Imagine riding a horse across this mesa top looking for stray cattle, right? Then you look up and you see this entire city built into the side of a cliff. That is exactly what happened to two ranchers back in 1888 when they came across Cliff Palace. Now, Cliff Palace is the largest cliff dwelling at this park with 150 rooms, and its location, tucked away here in the cliffs, protects this dwelling from a lot of natural elements. And if we're talking about preservation, if you look on the far right here, that square house, which stands at 26 feet and is the largest building in Mesa Verde. Since the locals found and reported the cliff dwellings in the 1880s, many archaeologists

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3: Due to the COVID-19 safety restrictions, we had to observe this one from afar. But even from here, you can understand why this was made a UNESCO World Heritage Site. It's absolutely incredible.
4: Can we just take a moment to appreciate the fact that people built entire communities into the sides of the cliffs?

0: After seeing some of the sights at Mesa Verde, we decided to take a little break from the tour and head back to Durango Adventures for another activity that would show us the beauty of the mountains of Colorado. On the way, my mom and I continued to challenge Dan.
1: What is a boogie? What's a boogie?
2: I do not know what a boogie is.
1: He doesn't know the boogie. We got him. We got him on one. It's someone not supposed to be on the set.
0: It means that someone is not supposed to be on the set.
1: Maybe it's bogey.
0: I think he did well. We just got to Durango Adventures. I hear that we're doing a little zip lining today.
3: You are, yes. You're going to be going on a 6 zip line tour today. And then at the end, we're going to jump off a 45-foot tower.
0: Great. Yep. Can't wait for that. Now, the last time we went ziplining was on the outskirts of Yellowstone National Park in season 2.
1: Hey,
4: here we go.
0: This time, however, would be different. While we hung over 800 feet in Montana, here in

0: Colorado, there would be 6 tours with views of the Ponderosa Pines and the San Juan Mountains, not to mention a pretty steep hike in some intense altitude.
1: This is a hike.
2: It is.
1: It's challenging with the mask, too.
2: It is.
1: For sure.
2: It's, yeah.
1: But worth it.
2: Not very easy to breathe.
1: And give me your love, give me your love, give me your loving.
0: Say that you want, say that you want, say that you want it. Once we made it to the top, we took a quick rest and a deep breath. Then it was go time.
3: Go ahead and step on up here. You excited?
1: I am so excited, Lindsay. I can't even begin to tell you.
3: Then let's get this party started.
1: Yeah.
0: As I made my way to Stefan on the platform, our producer, Angie, made sure we got the extra shot from above. And before we knew it, we were ready to go.
1: You see you later, yeah. Stefan. I'm coming, Georgia, Lynn.
3: Woo. Get on in here.
1: Yeah. That was so fun. I liked that one.
0: What's really cool about this course is each of its lines has its own name and unique story. That first one was Destiny, and the next one I was about to take on was Zen.
1: Zen! How was my Zen pose?
3: That was beautiful.
1: Stefan said it was required. So cool!
3: I know you can't tell, Lindsay, but I'm smiling underneath this mask.

0: you said this one was your favorite zip line?
1: Yes.
0: Why?
1: Because of the view. And it starts getting a lot faster after you're in.
0: Oh, yeah. I like the fast.
1: Yeah.
0: I did the cannonball, and it does make you go so fast.
1: That was awesome. I got you, girl.
0: Woo.
1: Zip line science.
0: Yes. It's a beautiful life.
2: After the first five lines, we finally arrived at number six.
0: I got the need
3: first speed.
0: Yes, yes, come on.
4: This is the fastest one.
0: Yes.
4: It's going to be a pretty good size impact.
2: What I didn't know was there was something waiting for me at the final platform.
4: Gabby is sending Abby next.
2: Thanks to a nice surprise from my producers, I'd be stepping off yet another platform only attached to a rope.
0: I'm not clear.
5: Ziplining take two.
0: Ah, freaking bees on my face. I swear they attack me. Mesa Verde National Park. Starting to get tongue-tied.
1: You good?
0: Okay.
1: Thank you, Dave. Appreciate it.
0: And then I can't see you. Balcony house, oh my gosh, I saw that and I thought that it was one of those killer hornets.
6: Abby, I'm gonna give this to you, and then if Dad, you see this, we got you. Don't you worry, honey.
0: We got you.
4: Copy that. Tell her to lean back.
0: Lean back.
1: Lean back. Lean back.
7: Keith, they're rolling?
4: Yeah,
7: great. Okay, we're gonna clap two GoPros. Here we go. This is zip lining. Oops.
0: No, you're gonna fool.
8: And watch your step. I don't want you to step in the
0: right in the horse poop.
1: Zip line science.
0: Yes.
1: If you scream as you go down the line, you will go faster.
0: You're lying to me.

0: Yeah, welcome to Park Places, everybody. I'm Bob Van Dillon, and if you've seen Parked on Fox Nation, you know Abby Hornacek takes adventure to a whole new level. But now with Park Places on Fox Weather, we're going to take you even further behind the scenes and beyond the trails as Abby dives into the stories and the people and the wild beauty that makes our national parks unforgettable. Today, she's headed to the fascinating Rocky Mountain National Park. Abby, it's not just the park out there, it's the animals as well.
1: Yes!
0: Fascinating.
1: The rugged terrain, the animals, and of course, yo, it gotta be cheesy. The whole time we were driving through Rocky Mountain, we were like, I went skydiving, I went Rocky Mountain climbing. So, you know, you get a lot of fun moments in this national park.
0: It's beautiful, and the terrain is gorgeous. It goes from colors like deep green to the reddest of reds for the rocks. It's gorgeous.
1: Yeah, and the alpine lakes, something I didn't expect, and it was a pleasant surprise.
0: It's great. And not only that, the animals. Have you ever pet a wolf before? Abby has. Wait till you see it. Check it out.
2: A park with over 350 miles of hiking trails.
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2: Spectacular beauty and some of the most dazzling lakes our country has to offer.
3: Nobody.

0: It's finally time for Rocky Mountain National Park.
1: Oh, he's taking me for a walk. That's what's happening.
0: I'm offered the incredible opportunity to walk with wolves.
2: This is crazy.
0: And committed 100%.
1: My goodness. There are 50 on here?
3: There's 50 on there, Abby.
0: Then we head to Boulder, Colorado, where I race the chef at West End Tavern in a wing-eating contest that, let's just say...
4: Mind over matter.
0: Didn't sit quite right.
4: Well, I still see more on your plate.
0: And if the adrenaline wasn't enough this season...
1: I feel like I just ran a marathon.
0: I find myself strapped into the pterodactyl and taking in the amusement found at Cave of the Winds, right in the heart of Colorado. There's thrilling adventure at every turn.
1: Best view in the house.
5: This is Parked.

0: We made it to Colorado. And with that, Colorado Springs would be the first stop. Just 2 hours south of Rocky Mountain National Park, our producers found it fitting to start things off with a special interaction with an animal that has recently been reintroduced to the state. Today we are meeting up with Colorado Wolf Adventures because it is really hard to get up close and personal with wolves. But that is what we are going to do today. And look, we have wolves here. Hello, how's it going?
1: Hi, good.
0: I'm Abby.
1: I'm Judy.
0: Nice to meet you,
1: Judy. Nice to meet you, too.
0: So what is happening right now?
1: So we are taking you on one of our wolf walks. We teach people about just all about wolves, why they shouldn't be pets.
0: Yes.
1: This is not a dog.
0: And why we need them in the wild. Just to clarify, yeah. This is not a dog here. Well, I'm excited to learn. Should we get going?
1: Sure.
0: Okay.
1: Yep. So I'm going to let you hold Spirit here. This is Spirit.
0: Hi, Spirit.
1: He's 7 years old. He was rescued at 10 weeks old from a breeding situation in Iowa. So I want you to put your hand through, all the way through, and then grab on here. There you go. And he'll
0: take you for a walk. Let's have some fun, Spirit. Oh, he's taking me for a walk.
1: Yes, he is.
0: That's what's happening.

0: Spirit and I are on the same page here. We're both excited.
1: When wolves are in trouble or in danger of being put down, people on the rescue network let rescues know. And if they can take them in, they will.
0: So you're basically building a pack.
1: You are, yeah. And because wolves are such social creatures, they want to form that bond, and they will.
2: Colorado Wolf Adventures does an amazing job housing these wolves together. In this particular pack, they have Ghost, the alpha, or the leader, and, of course, Spirit, who I started off with today. Each wolf has their own personality and special traits, and being able to keep them together and have them interact with humans takes a special understanding of these often misunderstood predators.
0: Is Spirit hot right now?
1: He is, yes. So wolves feel 35 degrees warmer than we do.
0: 35 degrees?
2: In the mid-1900s, overhunting of large mammals in Colorado took away the gray wolf's staple diet, so wolves had to find a new food source: dogs, cats, and livestock. Because of that, wolves were eradicated from Colorado in 1943. But within the last year, the Colorado Parks and Wildlife Commission voted unanimously to reintroduce gray wolves back into the state. Under the plan, Colorado would release 10 to 15 wolves each winter over the next 3 to 5 years. This is an iconic spot on this hike and one of Spirit's favorite places to take a rest. They call it Garden of the Gods, and it's also the perfect spot for a few photos.

0: As Spirit and I got more comfortable together, I wanted to see if we could communicate.
1: Oh!
2: Thank you, buddy!
1: Thank you!
3: Thank you!
4: Ghost, he's showing you up.
1: I can't believe he just did that.
0: This experience is remarkable. Just looking at these wolves, they have so many different features that allow them to traverse any kind of land and survive.
4: Wolves also have webbed feet. That actually acts as a snowshoe for them. Their bodies are just so attuned to the world they live in.
5: Yep. How fast can they run?
4: They can run up to 35 miles per hour.
0: I think I want to come back as a wolf.

0: While we gave Spirit a rest in the shade, I got to meet his brother, Ghost.
1: Hi, Ghost. This is the Alpha.
0: They're both high-content wolf dogs, which means they're a lot of Timberwolf and a little bit of Alaskan Malamute. And just like we did with Spirit, Ghost, like a true Alpha would, gave us a good howl.
2: So each wolf has a unique howl, just like we have a unique voice, so they know who's talking. If they're separated out in the wild, if they're hunting, whatever, they know who it is. But they'll howl, you know, if another pack is in the area, if humans are around, when if they found something to hunt.
1: I love learning about these animals because you see them in the wild, you see videos of them, but you never can really be this close.
2: Right.
0: Ghost was very gentle and kind, and so was Spirit, which I can attest to because of what happened next.
1: What if I give you a kiss?
2: From this? Yay! He's in love.
3: Oh, wow.
2: That was awesome.
3: Thank you for the kiss, Spirit.
0: It was a little on the slobbery side, but I was grateful for the love. It was starting to get hot, and it was time to head back, so I got my buddy Ghost for the walk down the trail.
1: Well, Ghost decided just to take a little break, but he worked hard. So, Ghost, thank you. Yeah. And Judy, thank you. You were so incredible. And I learned so much about these animals, and I can't wait to share with other people.
2: Oh, good. And go learn more. That's what we always tell everybody. You know, now that you've learned from us, go do your own research and learn more about what amazing creatures they are.
1: Absolutely. He's ready to go spread the word.
2: He's ready to go.
1: See you guys later.
4: Colorado Wolf Adventures. I mean, what a great time you had with those guys.
1: Yes, they were the best. Peggy and I still text sometimes. Mm-hmm. They were just so kind, and they take incredible care of the animals. They're all about rehabilitation and saving them. So they know everything about these wolves. And you look at the course of time and you learn about the history of this animal. Mm-hmm. They are fantastic. I want a pet now, but it's a lot to take care of. They're out there roaming free, mm-hmm. and they're experiencing the outdoors like they're meant to. But I didn't realize, I learned a lot of fun facts. That the way that they eat, their teeth are white because they're eating like the...
4: I couldn't believe it either.
1: You don't have to brush their teeth.
4: Oh, it's gorgeous, and they've adapted so well. They've got webbed fingers.
1: Yes.
4: And webbed paws.
1: People don't think about that. Mm-mm. And obviously, wolves are so symbolic in Native American culture and mm-hmm. a lot of different cultures. So when you're there, you feel something.
4: Yes.
1: I don't know. It's like, you know, when you're with an animal and you just feel better.
4: I
1: felt at peace, even though this thing could bite, you know?
4: Yeah, but it took to you right away. Spirit took to you like that.
1: Yeah, they both great animals. One of them recently passed, so he lives on forever.
4: Right.
1: But, and obviously we're in the Garden of the Gods, so it's named that very aptly because...
4: The red rocks are amazing.
1: Yeah. Also adds to that serenity mm-hmm. that you feel.
4: Yeah.
1: And it kind of is like the closest thing you can get to living in the wild.
4: Mm-hmm.
1: You're with a wolf, you're on this terrain, and you're like, am I an animal? I don't know.
4: Just tugging you along, too, for the ride. It's like you were almost riding.
1: Yeah.
4: Getting pulled around. But I was also laughing because they're 35 degrees warmer is the way they feel than mm-hmm. what the outdoor air actually is. It's like my wife. Hot here. You come on.
1: Exactly. Now we know how they feel.
4: It's real. Yeah. And they could run 35 miles per hour. These things are beasts.
1: Yeah. You don't want to mess with them. Mm-mm. But they're also such kind animals.
4: You're right.
1: You know, I remember her telling me that, you know, as the wolf was licking my face, she's like, oh, yeah, their jaw strength is like multiple times that of a pit bull.
4: Oh.
1: And she's like, but he won't bite you. And I'm like, I believe
4: You're fine.
1: I believe it, but
4: they look very gentle until they're not, and you got them to howl. How cool is that?
1: I thought a wolf was like, oh, you know, it is so, it's quiet.
4: Right.
1: They're so gentle.
4: Yes.
1: Like you had mentioned, I love that word that you used because I was expecting what you see in the movies, but no, they're, you can tell that they are just kind of speaking to each other.
4: And each one has a different pitch and a different sound.
1: Exactly.
4: Yeah,
1: like a human, like a different accent.
4: Yeah, it is. You got the Southern Colorado, you got the Northern Colorado.
1: One's saying like coffee because it's from New York. New York.
4: Exactly right. So, listen, we know that you're going to be hiking on this trail because you always do. Wait till you see the terrain. It is.
5: 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First up, we've got Harrison wrapping his Dr. Pepper in a tiny quilt so it feels at home. 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And over to Becca, who's whispering affirmations to her can.
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4: Hey, welcome back to Park Places, everybody. I'm Bob Van Dillen, and we're going to go right behind the scenes now, Rocky Mountain National Park. You do this drive right now, which is white-knuckle driving. Yeah. You'll see what I'm talking about. This is pretty insane.
1: Yes, one of the adrenaline activities that we did in this national park because, you know, there are sometimes where there aren't any guardrails.
4: Yeah.
1: And you're looking, you're like, you better keep your eyes forward. But, yeah, the views are spectacular, so it is hard to tear your eyes away from the view to look forward on the road. But it's freaky, Bob.
4: Dangerous. Your tire's right next to the curb, which is 11,000 feet above the Earth's surface. Check it out, everybody.
11: If we're willing to learn.
1: Wolf crossing.
11: No,
1: look, he looks both ways before crossing the street.
0: Nestled among the majestic Rocky Mountains in Colorado is a true natural wonder that gives its visitors a breathtaking escape.
1: Spanning the Continental Divide and capturing the essence of the rugged American West is a national park with timeless allure. It's one of the highest in the nation and encompasses soaring peaks, glistening alpine lakes, meadows, and over 300 miles of hiking trails. They call it the Land of Extremes, and we are here to discover it all. Welcome to Rocky Mountain National Park.
0: In 1915, President Woodrow Wilson signed the Rocky Mountain National Park Act, making it America's ninth national park. This natural sanctuary spans a staggering 415 square miles. Over 4.5 million visitors come to experience this captivating landscape every year.
1: We are driving on Trail Ridge Road, which is the highest continuously paved road in the entire United States. My knuckles are white because if you look out this way, I'm not going to take my eyes off the road, but it is just a sheer drop off. It's pretty freaky being this high.
0: Trail Ridge Road spans 48 miles and connects the east and west sides of the park. As it winds up the mountain and above the tree line, visitors experience thrilling Colorado views.
1: If you go back to the years between 1920 and 1932, that is when things get wild because there was the Old Fall River Road, and it was the only motor access throughout the national park, but it was full of hairpin turns, narrow lanes, steep inclines. So we're pretty lucky to be able to do this today, but I mean, this still feels like kind of a dangerous drive if you ask me.

0: just wanted to pull over for a second to show you how high up we are. So when you look around, you get these panoramic views and just an elite insight to the natural beauty this park has to offer.
1: It's wild to think this area was first explored by people over 11,000 years ago. The Ute Native Americans lived here until the 1700s. The U.S. government acquired the land that is now the park with the Louisiana Purchase in 1803.
0: Trail Ridge Road led us up to this moment. This is one of the four distinct ecosystems in Rocky Mountain National Park. We are at an elevation of 11,796 feet, which brings us to the alpine tundra. Right now, we are above where trees grow, which means the animals up here are well adapted to the environment. It is very cold, I can tell you that much. It's 47 degrees right now, even though we are in the middle of summer. The average summer temperature is 55 degrees. So it is cold up here, and unlike the animals, we are not well adapted, so we're going to move on.
1: This park is even more marvelous than I could have ever imagined.

With the time we have in this park, it was so hard to decide which hikes to do. Since the park's landscape was shaped by glacial activity during the last ice age, a lot of the lakes here were formed by glaciers. That, of course, lends to a beautiful view. Today we are going with the Lake Hiiaha Trail because, one, it's been recommended to us countless times, and two, it's the most fun to say. So, follow me. My gosh, look at this. We're at our first lake. That's what's so great about this trail, because you get to see so many things along the way. And we have some lily pads in the water. The birds are chirping. It feels so enchanting. And the good news is we get to keep going and see more lakes, more trees, and more views. So can't beat that.

0: to that wildlife crossing. Let's go.
1: The animal diversity here is astounding, with over 280 species of birds alone. The park is home to plenty of fish, amphibians, and mammals. Not only that, Rocky Mountain National Park has 141 confirmed species of butterflies. That's more than some states. That being said, you can understand why visitors rate wildlife watching as the park's number one activity. I mentioned Rocky Mountain National Park is one of the highest in the nation. There are 60 mountain peaks over 12,000 feet. That is impressive. And even though it hurts your lungs to climb up this mountain and to try to speak, it is well worth it because you get world-renowned views like this one. The Continental Divide winds across the Rocky Mountain Range, dividing rivers and streams that flow into the Pacific Ocean from those flowing into the Atlantic. The landscape here has been carved in such a way that you can experience a range of ecological zones. These views are exceptional. The idyllic meadows, soaring mountaintops, and winding creeks all in one trip.
0: There is such a harmonious balance in nature. Just to see how it all works together is spectacular. For example, we just came across this waterfall. It winds through these trees that have been here for years and years. The sights, the smells, the sounds, and every little bit is different. So our experience here has been so far so good. The ranger at the beginning of this trail said there is a 900-year-old tree and we would know it when we saw it, and this has got to be it because that looks really old. And oh my gosh, there is no way this is real. That blue is so much richer than I thought it was going to be. Oh, best view in the house. Here we are, Lake Hiaha. Its name is derived from a Native American word that translates to Lake of Many Rocks. And looking around, you can see that that is obviously fitting. These rocks were actually carried here by glaciers. The color of this lake can vary throughout the year and under different light conditions. The time of day, weather, how much sediment there is, that can all influence how the water looks. That natural interaction between light, minerals, sediment, and geological processes can all create that stunning blue color.
1: After a lot of deliberation and dares from other hikers, we had to get a little bit closer.
0: It's one thing looking at it, but we have to see how cold it is. Oh my gosh, you guys! Oh my god! Who is wrong with you guys? This is parked.
1: Whether you come here to hike among this tranquil environment, cliff jump into crystal clear water, hang out with some animals, or enjoy a scenic drive with magnificent views, Rocky Mountain National Park gives you endless opportunities for adventure and serenity. Tomorrow, we're headed to Boulder, Colorado to check out one of the hottest restaurants in town, West End Tavern. And of course, it wouldn't be parked without a friendly competition.
2: Abby, a lot of fun things to unpack right here. When you finally got there, it's 11,790 something feet. Mm-hmm. Could you feel the lack of oxygen at that point?
0: Yeah, I mean, well, I didn't realize going to Rocky Mountain, obviously you're in this terrain where a lot of mountains, mm-hmm. but you experience like the tundra. Because, you know, things don't grow up high. And then you go into these valleys where there are alpine lakes and then there's a bunch of trees. So it's one of the more varied terrains of any national park I've ever been to. So a lot of opportunities to have multiple different types of experiences all in one.
2: And then you rock it around and you see this 900-year-old tree that's still, I guess it's alive.
0: Yeah, I'm like, they said, hey, look for the 900-year-old tree. And I was like, okay, great. It looked like a grandma, you know, like embodied the spirit of a grandma, you know, twisted all up. But yeah, Lake Hiaha is one of my honestly, like, it's so hard for me to pick a favorite. Mm-hmm. But this one you see and you're like, there's no way that the water can be that blue,
2: right,
0: and
2: right.
0: that it's all glacial water. So we talk about water temperatures. Mm-hmm. This one was freezing. And there was a little rock, and we saw someone jump off the rock, and everyone's like, Abby, you got to go out there and swim. I'm like, the shoot's not over yet. And they're like, but yeah, you got to do it. And then, of course, all the people around were like, yeah, Abby, you got to do it. People I don't even know.
2: It's the worst. I mean, don't dare to do anything. Oh, yeah? Yeah, I could do
0: if
2: this.
0: If someone double dog dares me to do anything, I will do it.
2: I mean, I've seen it. We'll talk about that again. Again, you're going in there. The first thing, just didn't even look like he touched the water. Just right in.
0: Yeah,
2: just
0: jumping off the rock. You can't dip your toe. You just got to do the shock of the cold plunge. It was worth it, though. It was quite refreshing, but it was one of those times where if you ever dunk your head under cold enough water, you get an immediate brain freeze.
2: Oh, yeah.
0: I felt like I just sucked down a Slurpee.
2: I'm just glad he didn't lock up and like go to the bottom, and that was the end of it. No more show.
0: Yeah, that wouldn't be good.
2: No more show. But I always ask you this, when you open up the expanses with the video, does the camera even do it justice?
0: No, never. And even when I take photos, I love photography, so I always bring, I don't know if you guys watching at home have ever noticed, I always have a camera around my neck, camera on my shoulder, my iPhone. But I have a film camera and I have a DSLR, and then I have my iPhone. And I take different photos on each camera because I want to see which one does it the most justice. Never works out that way.
2: Oh, you know what's amazing too? It's 300 miles of hiking right around there.
0: Mm-hmm.
2: What'd you do, like 299?
0: We did 307, even though there's not even 30, there's only 300. Yeah, but Rocky Mountain's interesting too, because you had to, back when we went, you had to get a permit to drive in there. So, they really time it out. So you do get kind of some undisturbed views because you've
2: got it all. You've got the big trees, you've got the glacial impacts.
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2: And welcome back to Park Places. I'm Bob Van Dillen along with Abby Hornacek, and we're going to take you away from all the rigorous work of your legs going up and down mountains to working out your stomach.
0: You got to replenish with some protein, and that's what this was for. Maybe replenish is a bad word to use because it was taxing. Is
2: it? Wait till you see what's coming up now, because I have several questions about when Abby didn't feel so great. If you don't know what I'm talking about, check out this next segment.
0: You know, sometimes there are roadblocks in your way, but this is just a metaphor for life. You can get past those roadblocks and succeed on the right path. And that is my wisdom for the day. I can smell these from about 8 doors down.
8: Nice.
0: And they led me right here.
8: Perfect.
0: They smell delicious and they look delicious. They're huge. So you make all of these in-house?
8: We do.
0: Tell me the process.
8: Take the freshest, biggest wings we can find, confit them on a low temperature in oil, crisp them up at the end, toss them in some Frank's Red Hot, some butter, Worcestershire sauce, black pepper, and a little brown sugar.
0: That sounds delicious and like the key to success. So I want to try these.
8: Okay.
0: But you guys do something fun here.
8: Yeah.
0: We're about to do a competition.
8: The Winginator.
0: Right? The Winginator. Yeah. So I have to eat 50 in 30 minutes?
8: Correct.
0: I think I'm ready. You bring the wings, I'll bring the appetite.
8: You got it.
1: Okay, just to clarify something here. These were not little wings you get at Wingstop. These things were monsters and almost the size of my hand.
0: Oh my goodness. There are 50 on here?
9: There's 50 on there, Abby.
0: Holy moly. I have to finish all of these?
9: Yeah,
0: I get to finish.
9: Yeah, that's exactly right.
0: All right, Jeremy here is the general manager, and you're going to be judging us.
9: Yes.
0: What are the rules?
9: So the rules are you have to finish all the wings or all the chicken within 30 minutes.
0: Okay.
9: Okay? But you have to finish everything that's in your mouth as well.
0: So I can't hold the chicken in my mouth and then walk off?
9: No.
0: Bummer.
9: You also cannot leave the table.
0: There goes two of the techniques I had.
1: I was doing my best to sweet talk the judge so he'd maybe have a little sympathy for me.
9: And by the way, I can disqualify at any time.
1: Which clearly did not work.
0: I did a lot of research. I watched a lot of game film. And I didn't know if I should eat today, but I did end up eating breakfast and lunch because I needed to expand my stomach. So I think I'm ready to go.
9: All right, you're ready for the
0: challenge. Chef Ronnie has never done this before, I hear.
9: But it's my first go.
0: I am so happy that I'm making you do this then. Thanks for agreeing.
9: Thank you for being here.
1: And just like that, it was game on.
9: 3, 2, 1, go.
10: I've been preparing my whole life for this.
11: How are you swallowing it so fast?
9: All of it. All the meat. Looks like Chef Ronnie has a technique. 49 more to go.
11: Hey, Ronnie, I think they need you back in the kitchen. Trying to get him to leave the table to get disqualified. They call me Abby Chestnut.
9: How are those buns looking? Buns looking okay?
11: They're looking pretty clean to
9: All
11: me.
9: All right, they're pretty clean, pretty clean. Wow.
12: Oh, good.
11: Yeah.
9: There you go.
11: Talk about technique.
1: There's no denying that competitive eating is a workout. And I was quick to learn that the hard way.
11: I'm sweating more now than I do when I hike in the national parks. Let's go. Come on. How many I got?
9: I think you got 5 over there. Chef, I think you have about 6. You can do this, Abby.
11: Before I go on a date with someone, I need them to see these videos. So they know what they're getting into.
9: There you go. That's a good criteria.
11: I'm sweating. Are you sweating? I don't know if it's the meat sweats or...
9: You're going to have the meat sweats.
11: It's all in the head. You can do anything for 30
9: yep.
11: minutes.
9: Yep.
11: My mom told me never to speak with my mouth open, though.
1: I was starting to slow down, so it was time for a new strategy.
11: I'm looking for the smaller ones.
9: You're on your, what, 7th wing there?
12: How much meat is on those bones over
11: don't
12: there,
11: meat.
12: Judge?
9: Don't be looking.
11: It's me.
9: You don't need to work. Nothing to see.
11: We're just winging it out here.
9: Don't forget. Get the trophy.
11: Oh, you're right. Oh, now I have all the motivation. I'm doing it more for bragging rights. Holy cow, this is so much harder than it looks.
9: So you guys are about 8 minutes in. You have 22 more minutes to go.
7: It's not over yet.
9: Not over yet.
11: I need to pick up my pace.
9: Yep, you need to pick up your pace.
7: Yeah.
1: Chef Ronnie was a pro, but I also don't like to lose.
9: Taking a breather.
0: Trying to go fast so that it doesn't settle in my stomach, you know?
11: I think I'm starting to hallucinate. I've never been so close to crying before.
1: So until this moment, I thought the meat sweats were a myth, but I can assure you they are not. I was about to be humiliated by Chef Ronnie, so I tried my best to rally in the 11th hour.
9: Looks like Abby's regrouping. Her tempo's picking back up. Uh-oh.
7: I'm right there. I'm right there. I'm right there.
11: Come on.
9: There you go. There you go. You're getting the rhythm. Nope, tapping out. You're out. You're out. Disqualified.
11: I'm so sorry.
1: I just couldn't last any longer and unfortunately had to wave the white flag.
11: I feel like I'm going to pass out.
9: Oh, yeah.
11: All right. Yeah,
9: don't forget you're in altitude.
11: I'm embarrassed to say I have to tap out right now. Good work. I'm impressed.
9: Good job.
11: Should we see what the count is?
1: The final count? I ate 17 wings to Ronnie's 23. I accepted defeat, although a waitress did pull me aside on my way out and told me I was able to eat more wings than a couple of Colorado University football players did earlier that week. And I'm still trying to figure out if that's a good or bad thing.
11: I ate 17!
9: Yes!
11: Thank you guys very much for having us. And the wings were delicious, by the way.
9: Thank you.
11: I didn't want to eat them fast because they were so good. Yeah. Let's go with that.
2: The Winginator, 50 wings in 30 minutes.
0: I went into that so confidently, and then I saw the size of the wings, and yeah. I was like, this is not Buffalo Wild Wing. These suckers are like that big.
2: What was the spice like, too? Is it all kind of hot?
0: It was pretty mild, which was good.
2: Okay.
0: But, you know, I am so competitive, Bob.
2: I know.
0: And I still think about it. I think I'm also still full. This is a couple years ago, and I'm like, oh, I can't eat a wing. They were delicious, though, so that helped.
2: Well, I'm looking at it, and it was to me, it was the funniest segment I've seen you ever do. Because you weren't acting. You could see on your face, like, uh-oh.
0: I didn't know. I never thought about it. Because I'm like, oh, you know, what's a Joey Chestnut? I tried to channel my inner Joey Chestnut, even though they were wings and not hot dogs.
2: You can't just do that, though. It's like all of a sudden becoming Wayne Gretzky after skating twice.
0: Yeah. No, it's so true. And I was asking everyone for their tips. And I'm, you know, I think it's a mental thing. And I did not have the mental
2: strength. I don't think
0: strength.
2: So. 50 fat wings in 30 minutes. Yeah. It's not mental. That's like, that's stretching you out.
0: Yeah, I know. I said this in the clip, but I think the greatest compliment I ever got was from the waitress who was like, you might not have eaten them all, but you ate more than the Colorado football players did. And I'm like, yes, I'm adding that to my LinkedIn.
2: That is incredible. And my other question when I was watching, I was like, all right, at what wing did you realize you can't finish this?
0: I think it was like, you know, maybe 7 in, I was like, whoa, I'm a little full.
2: I know. Meanwhile, the chef is stripping them out like this.
0: Yeah, he made me look bad. Yeah. He was a pro, man.
2: Well, he clearly had done it before.
0: Oh, yeah. And he was the one that made the wings. So it was good because they tasted delicious. I did not have to pretend like they tasted good. But yeah, those meat sweats were serious. And yeah. I was like, is there a medication for this? Like, do it. Listen, is there a supplement I could take to make the meat sweats go away?
2: You were beating up. You could see it.
0: Yeah.
2: You're actually beating up. And then you left the camera. What did we not see when you left?
0: I did not throw up.
2: That's what I thought.
0: People have asked me this. That's cheating, and you get disqualified, even though I was already disqualified. But something you didn't see was every single one of my friends have now set. There's a photo that someone took of me mid-wing where I have sweat beating down my face. They all have it set to my profile picture.
2: Shined up right there.
0: Yeah.
2: I mean, it was a fun way to do that right there. I'll tell you this, though. There's not enough water in the world to wash that kind of spicy chicken down.
0: No, and it almost makes it worse because the water makes you full.
2: Oh, yeah.
0: And it takes up room, precious room in your stomach that you need for these wings. But, that was one of the most challenging, if not the most, that was more challenging of an activity than climbing Half Dome.
2: No, really?
0: Yep.
2: Well, that's because you're not used to eating like that. You don't usually stuff yourself.
0: No,
2: you're usually
0: doing the workout. But not like that.
2: My goodness. But and then to make things even, I would say, worse, wait till you see what she does right after that. Hopefully it wasn't the same day because she does this thrill ride coming up.
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1: And welcome back to Park Places. I'm Bob Van Dillen, along with Abby Hornacek at the Rocky Mountain National Park. And this was shot out of order, thank goodness, coming off the wing extravaganza and now going on a thrill ride.
2: Yes, we did. Full transparency. We filmed this out of order. The wings were last, thank goodness. But the pterodactyl was no joke.
1: Yeah, you're hitting speeds of 100 miles per hour on this thing. If you haven't seen, if you don't know what we're talking about, it's right through a canyon on essentially a zip line. Check it out.
3: Yeah. Do you have to warm up with the chicken dance?
4: The next day, I woke up with a fiery sensation in my mouth. Just a little reminder of the intense wing eating frenzy I indulged in the day prior. But little did I know that that burning sensation was just a taste of the exhilaration I would encounter on this next activity.
2: Our next adventure brings us to Cave of the Winds, where I am about to get a little bit of an adrenaline rush, but I will let Trip here explain more. Hi, Trip.
5: Hi, Abby. Hey, thanks for joining us here at Cave of the Winds, 7,000 feet above sea level. You're about to ride the one-of-a-kind pterodactyl.
2: What is the pterodactyl?
5: The pterodactyl is a giant canyon swing. We'll drop you down into the canyon, 250 feet at 100 miles an hour, pulling 2.5 Gs, 400 feet away in less than 4 seconds.
2: Less than 4 seconds?
5: The chair does fly faster than vomit.
2: Oh, good. Thank goodness I didn't need anything today.
5: Well, just look away from me when we do it,
2: all right? Are you going to ride it with me?
5: I hope so.
2: Oh, thank goodness.
5: Somebody's got to hold my hand.
2: All right, well, it sounds like it's time.
5: It is.
2: Let's do it.
5: Go.
2: Okay.
4: The parks team was about to experience thrill like never before.
2: This just became real. This is a lot higher than I thought. Who signed me up for this? You're telling me I'm gonna sit on this thing and I'm gonna just drop into the canyon 100 miles an hour?
5: Yes, you will.
2: Do people throw up on this?
5: Sometimes. Sometimes they do. They pass out more often than they throw up.
2: They pass out?
5: They pass out,
2: yes. Okay. All right. Well, let's see if it makes me pass out, shall we?
5: Have a seat.
2: Are these cables strong enough?
5: This cable is rated at 16 tons. It can swing your house.
2: Okay, but if I'm in the house?
5: And if you're in the house, well, that's your call.
2: Because we're in the house now. Ooh. You guys make sure those things are buckled, huh?
6: Whoa.
5: It's not real.
2: Oh! I don't like this. Take me off. Get me off of this thing.
5: Okay, Ross, I think she's done.
6: Ah! I'm not going to make you do anything you don't want to do.
2: Yes, you are.
6: I'm going to bop your chair forward, though.
2: I'm so scared. Oh, my gosh.
5: She's a little noisy.
6: Hey, photo, we are ready for it.
2: This is so hard.
6: Welcome to Williams Canyon. Hold on tight or let go.
2: Oh, my gosh.
5: So this is what happens.
2: Okay. Oh, my God. Oh, my God.
5: Ever seen a Roadrunner cartoon?
6: 3, 2, 1, go!
5: How the cave was discovered. They crawled up through there.
2: This part is lovely. Once I catch my breath, I feel like I just ran a marathon.
5: Well, at 7,000 feet, we got a lot less oxygen up here, so yeah, it's not uncommon that people pass out. No, we're doing okay. You've just been dactyled.
2: I've been dactyled. Oh, my gosh.
4: Not gonna lie, that was a little terrifying, so obviously, we had to try it again.
6: 3, 2, 1, go!
2: I sprayed you.
5: I feel like we're close now. We bonded.
2: The
0: beauty, the grace,
7: the majesty.
0: The majesty.
7: You know, Pikes Peak, which is right over here, inspired Catherine Lee Bates to write the poem, America the Beautiful, from the view atop Pikes Peak.

0: then you're just swinging and you're twisting and you're looking every which way. So thank you for taking me on that.
1: The pterodactyl was the last stop on our adventure at Rocky Mountain National Park. Our journey here really did unfold like a fairy tale. Rocky Mountain National Park really spoke to nature's untamed beauty. Not only did we get views like this, but we also dropped 100 miles an hour into a canyon, walked wolves through the Garden of the Gods, and ate a lot of wings. Thank you so much for coming along on this journey with me. We'll see you next time on Parked.

0: don't stop believing. Okay. That's a little off tune.
1: All right.
0: Sometimes when I'm bored, I try to learn different bird calls. So I have the quack, and then I have. You think any of them heard me? The Continental Divide runs north to south throughout the park, which means you get a lot of rocks that you can trip on. Does my mic sound okay? Hello, hello, hello, hello, hello, hello, hello. Untamed beauty. Yeah. Okay.
2: Hallucinating? Twitching?
0: I was trying to think of a dactyl pun, but I will dactyly be doing that again. I will definitely do that again.
3: This is why I only work with professionals.
0: Oh my gosh, you guys. Oh my god. What is wrong with you guys?
4: Hiya hot, it was hiya cold.
5: All right, so Abby, when I was writing down my notes to talk to you about this, I wrote down pterodactyl, the actual spelling. It's not that. It's called the pterodactyl.
0: Terror, yes. And it was a terror because they basically pull you up and it's kind of, I don't want to say it's rickety because it's definitely safe, but you know when you go to a fair and you're like, is this thing going to stop? It feels like that, and they pull you up and you don't know. I think the scariest thing about some of these activities is you don't know what to expect.
5: Right.
0: That's the worst part. It's the suspense. So you're just sitting there, your feet dangling, and you're like, when are they going to let me go? And then you go soaring into this canyon, and something I found out after the fact is that the cave itself is haunted.
5: Oh, so the I'm one like, you could see when you were going back and forth like a pendulum?
0: Yep. I don't know if that made it into the show, but they've had some experiences there. And I'm like, if I see a ghost while I'm on the pterodactyl, that's going to be...
5: Haunted how? Could you hear noises? You see
0: they've seen apparitions.
5: No kidding.
0: Yeah.
5: Oh,
0: yep.
5: Wow. What are the scariest thing the guy goes, don't worry, the cable itself can hold 16 tons. I'm like, that's great. What about the bolts that are holding the cable onto
0: exactly.
5: the chair?
0: And I'm like, the cable can hold 16 tons until after my wing-eating contest.
5: I know. These two
0: I might not make
5: right
0: the weight
5: there.
0: Limit.
5: No, but it was perfectly safe. You did it more than once.
0: Yes, that one, actually, it was so fun. It's different from bungee jumping because when you bungee jump, you... fall. There's a free fall aspect before you get pulled back up, which is an activity we did at another park. Mm-hmm. But this one, you are riding down with the, but it does, you do feel that drop in your stomach, like the tickly
5: right.
0: feeling. Again,
5: right.
0: is I think what the professionals say is the tickly feeling. Yeah, you get that pretty bad on the way down. So that's why you have to scream.
5: Yeah, you get to let it all out.
0: Yeah.
5: I did 100 miles per hour.
0: Like, yeah.
5: Even. That's pretty good.
0: It is. It's fun. It's like getting into a car. I don't know if you've ever done, like, you know, one of those sports cars.
5: The Richard Petty, I've done the whole experience, right.
0: It feels like that, but you're suspended in the air flying into a canyon.
5: That guy is all calm about it. And it looked like, at first, you only had one seatbelt that was going across.
0: Yeah.
5: That's just the way it was shot, but you had a whole entire harness.
0: We did. And, you know, I don't know if you've ever seen those videos where someone gets released and the guy goes like, oh, wait,
5: didn't click
0: the thing. And I'm like, the guy that was running the machine, he had a bit of that personality. And I was like, I hope you play some sort of prank on
5: me. So you were waiting for it.
0: Yeah.
5: When the gates opened like this, I was like, oh, man, that's a great shot right there because it just opens up the entire valley.
0: You see it. And you don't know how

0: far you're going to fall before it catches you.
1: Yeah.
0: So again, talking about that suspense, that's the worst part about it. But mm-hmm. the vista was gorgeous. And again, you're experiencing the park and the surrounding area in such a different way when you do an activity like that, mm-hmm. because it's something you can't do on your own. You don't just have one of these things like a cable and some bolts in your back trunk.
1: This was such a fun show because you've got the Huskies that look like Huskies, but they're actually wolves mm-hmm. that you are dealing with out there at Rocky National Park. The Rocky Mountain National Park is one of the most scenic things I've ever seen.
0: Yes, and those wolves, there's the jokes of, you have a little chihuahua and that descended from something.
1: This wolf, though, wait, Huskies I could see, but not a chihuahua. So if you love that adventure, there's more park places with Abby Hornacek on Fox Weather.

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0: Grand Staff Canyon in Moab with Court Wright of Moab Adventure Center, and things are getting a little bit interesting.
1: I've been waiting all trip for this.
2: Oh, yeah. See, that's what I like to see.
3: Yeah, right?
2: 120 feet.
1: All right, here we go.
2: I can't wait for this free hang.
0: Not gonna lie, our last rappel was a little tricky to navigate.
2: Woo! This is high. You know what? I might go. I'm gonna go in the water. Oh, that's deep water. All right. You sure there's no snakes in here?
0: This one, though, was all about the views. After working through the first 30 feet on the side of the canyon, it turned into a free hang the rest of the way, providing me with a perfect view of Morning Glory Natural Bridge, a bridge spanning 243 feet. It's the sixth largest natural rock span in the United States.
2: I feel like Spider-Woman.
3: She's down.
1: Stuck the landing.
2: That was so cool. I want to do that over and over again. Oh.
4: Off tag.
2: Because you're just floating there. Can you pull me back up so I can go back down?
4: Yeah, Court can totally pull you back
2: Perfect.
4: Up.
2: Court, we need you to pull me back up.
0: All right, we made it down, but now it was time to make it out. That required a nice little 2-mile hike, complete with some paths through a few patches of poison ivy. It definitely was an authentic Utah experience.
2: We just got back from the best canyoneering ever. Court, thank you so much.
3: Absolutely, Abby. It was a wonderful time.
0: We finished up at Moab Adventure Center, but there was one more stop we wanted to hit before calling it a day.

We took a little side trip to Dead Horse Point State Park because it's really close to both Arches and Canyonlands. Three different locals told us that this is the must-see spot for sunset. And one actually said that he prefers this view to that of the Grand Canyon. This is a long, skinny mesa that sits 2,000 feet above the Colorado River. The legend here is that the cowboys of the late 1800s chased wild mustangs onto Dead Horse Point using the narrow neck of the mesa to block off the natural corral. The cowboys supposedly took the best mustangs and left the rest. Plus, if you're a huge Thelma and Louise fan, this is where they filmed the last scene of the movie. So take it all in.

0: this action left us with a memorable day. The canyoneering trip was that good kind of tiring, and also fascinating when you dig deeper into the history of the surrounding terrain.
1: All right, cool!
0: And Dead Horse State Park was all kinds of amazing, rugged and cinematic all in one. And as the sun went down at Dead Horse, we would wake up to a new day at Arches National Park.

0: home of the largest density of natural sandstone arches in the world. With over 2,000 documented arches, this park also boasts a visual wonderland of pinnacles, balanced rocks, and other geologic formations. Welcome to Arches National Park. 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The state's license plate features the delicate arch, so you know this is a defining part of what makes Utah so special. So we're hiking to Delicate Arch, and if you're going to come to Arches National Park, you got to see this place. It's about a 3-mile hike, round trip. Not too bad, but I would suggest doing it earlier in the day because it's a little hot, and as you can tell, I'm out of breath, so a little bit of elevation, but definitely worth it.
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6: Welcome back to, yeah, that's a pepper thing. 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
6: 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And over to Becca, who's whispering affirmations to her can.
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6: 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It's a pepper thing.

0: Welcome back to, yeah, that's a Pepper Thing. First up, we've got Harrison wrapping his Dr. Pepper in a tiny quilt so it feels at home. Oh, how tender. That's a Pepper Thing! And over to Becca, who's whispering affirmations to her can.
1: You're sweet. You're unique. You're the best thing I ever poured over ice.
0: She swears it makes it taste better. It's not a science thing, but it's a Pepper Thing! Why do they all do it? All for that sweet, delicious, truly one-of-a-kind taste of Dr. Pepper. It's a Pepper Thing!
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3: The hike was a little intense in the heat, but I can't say we weren't warned. A ranger here at the park told us that it would be pretty steep without much shade to rest under. So shout out to the crew and my parents for taking on the challenge without any hesitation at all.
4: It's just a walk in the park. I don't know what's so hard about this shoot.
3: A little word to the wise. If you are doing this hike, make sure you bring plenty of water. You guys doing all right? I feel like this is the Rocky Hill. Can someone sing me the Rocky song? Dun dun dun dun dun dun dun dun dun dun dun dun dun dun dun dun dun dun dun dun dun dun dun dun dun dun dun dun dun dun dun dun dun dun dun dun dun dun dun dun dun dun dun dun dun dun dun dun dun dun 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

0: we're starting here at Delicate Arch because you could argue this is the most well-known natural stone arch in the world. In fact, when you Google the word geology, which is obviously a very broad term, a picture of this arch comes up. This opening here beneath the arch is 46 feet high and 32 feet wide, which makes it the largest freestanding arch in the park. Throughout history, it's been called Cowboy's Chaps, Old Maid's Bloomers, Salt Wash Arch. Then a 1934 article described the arch as, quote, the most delicately chiseled arch in the entire area, thus the name Delicate Arch. Just like the other arches here, the rock expanded and cracked and began to erode away, leaving this enchanting feature. As we were leaving Delicate Arch, something caught my eye that I had read a lot about, and it perfectly exemplifies the fact there's even more to this park than its arches. Look behind me. This is balanced rock. Now, it looks like the rock is balancing, but what you're actually seeing is a boulder of Entrada sandstone attached to an eroding pedestal of Dewey Bridge mudstone. Now picture 27 blue whales. That's how much this thing is estimated to weigh. That's about 3,600 tons, or 7.2 million pounds. All happening right here in nature. And to give the height a little bit of context, I'm about 5'10". That rock up there is about 128 feet tall, so definitely a sight to see. Massive arches and rock formations from afar was one thing, but it also made me want to get out there and explore the land for myself. So what better way to do just that than with a 4x4 tour with the legendary Moab Cowboy? Kent Green, aka the Moab Cowboy, is the owner of Moab Cowboy Country Off-Road Adventures. He's a retired sheriff and rescue commander and the expert in the off-road trail surrounding Arches National Park. Moab Cowboy, what's going on?
1: Pretty good, how are you?
0: So good, I'm excited to do a little four-wheel driving.
1: Yeah, we're going to go on petrified sand dunes, and guarantee you the first trail we come to is going to break you in right off the bat. It's going to let you know what you're in for.
0: It's the warm-up?
1: It's a warm-up, yeah.
0: Oh, great.
1: It's a warm-up, you'll love it. You can expect steep hills, and going down steep hills, look around you. The beautiful scenery.
0: Great
1: vista.
0: That's
1: what Moab's about.
0: So I've heard a lot about you. You're a legend around here. Why are you called the Moab Cowboy?
1: That's what people called me, was the cowboy. And then we decided to do our own. And my wife actually is the one who says, are you kidding me? We're just going to call it the Moab Cowboy. That's what you're known for.
0: Your wife's family were ranchers.
1: Yes, seven generations. Yes.
0: Seven generations here in Moab.
1: Here in Moab, yes.
0: What was it like seven generations ago here?
1: Hard times. They pulled hand carts and wagons, but they had a will to explore and a will to survive, and because the land was for the taking at that time.
0: Yeah, it seems like that will to explore has continued on, because we're about to do this today.
1: Yeah, we're just doing it a little bit different, a little more ponies than what they have.

0: As the Moab cowboy would say, we are ready to, quote, load up and tackle hell's revenge.
1: We are about to drive up petrified sand dunes. Moab cowboy said, follow me. So we're following him.
2: Is it? We're going to break her in real quick.
3: Okay.
1: Oh, we're already on the edge. This is actually really scary. We're on the edge of this sand dune. What if you fall? He said, trust your vehicle. Me and this vehicle are really going to be in a relationship after this because I'm definitely going to trust this thing.
2: I'll guarantee you she's got both hands on that wheel.
3: Oh, yeah.
1: I have a permanent smile glued on my face. I can't make it stop. This is so fun. We're barely even on the trail yet.
0: We made a pit stop for something the Moab cowboy said was a must-see, a trip back to the Mesozoic era.
1: You had said something about dinosaur tracks. Are they around here?
2: Yeah, we have a lot of dinosaur species evidence of tracks in our area. You know, Allosaurus, Stegosaurus, Brontosaurus, Raptors, and the list goes on. It's just a matter of learning how to read the rock and know where they're at.
1: Can we try?
2: Yeah, let's go over here and look at them.
1: Okay, let's go.
0: Wow.
2: So when you're walking around, you got a great big giant book in front of you. All right, all you gotta do is learn to read it. So out here, you can find seashells in the rock. In certain formations, you can find fish fossils. You can find crinoids, petrified seaweed. You can find dinosaur bones. You can also find dinosaur tracks if you know what you're looking for. So pay attention to the ground. So we're looking at the ground, and right over here, we've got some dinosaur tracks. Now, these tracks are 190 million years old. Right here is a right footprint of an Allosaurus dinosaur going that way. Okay? Now, if you look, right over here is a left footprint coming towards me. You see the three toes? One, two, three. There's a reason for that. That's one step from there to over there.
1: What?
2: And one step from there to here. An Allosaurus is just a little bit smaller than T-Rex.
0: We hit the trail again to inevitably test my 4x4 skills.
1: Oh, we're going over that thing? Oh, boy. Oh, boy. Oh, gosh, oh, gosh, oh, gosh, oh, gosh, oh, gosh, oh, gosh, oh, gosh, oh, gosh, oh, gosh. 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I feel like I'm on a roller coaster, but there's nothing attaching me to the track. Look at that view! I am already having the time of my life. Oh my gosh! What was that trail called?
2: You like that, huh?
1: I liked that a lot.
2: We're on a trail called Hell's Revenge. And there's different theories on how Hell's Revenge was named. One of them is where a guy was a motorcycle enthusiast, and we're back in the 50s. His name was Dick Wilson, and he was out here one day when it was really hot like it is today, and he just took off his hat and wiped his brow and said, man, this guy be Hell's Revenge. And I believe that's how the name got stuck.
1: Driving up here, it makes a whole lot of sense. It's really hot today.
2: It does. It is pretty warm today.
1: What is it, 104?
2: 104 degrees.
1: So can we continue on?
2: Yeah, we're going to head right on down the trail. We got some hills that I think you'll like.
1: Okay.
2: And just follow me and make sure that you do what I do. You'll be fine.
1: All right. I'm following you.
2: All right.
1: Moab cowboy. Let's do it.
2: We'll do it.
1: This is so awesome. I love this thing.
0: On the next edition of Parked.
1: Wow. It feels like we're driving into the sky.
0: Just when you thought it couldn't get any better.
1: Oh, my gosh.
4: Oh, look at that shot.
0: It does.

0: how far was it? A mile in? Once we get to the top of this little hill, it's got to be close, right? I'm sure. I was like, this drone stuff is going to be awesome. Awesome. Oh, no. You're going to use that, aren't you, Rob? Dave, if I knew you were doing so many feet shots, I would have worked out my calves a little more.
1: Can you take a step back?
0: Okay. Trying to kill me, Trez?
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0: 800-539-9460.
1: Wow. On this edition of Parked.
2: So Moab Cowboy said, "Don't dink around. I now know why."
3: Nothing's gonna bring me down.
1: Moab is an adventurer's wonderland, and the Moab Cowboy proves to be the ultimate guide.
2: We are driving straight down. This is so awesome. I love this thing.
1: And one more peek at Arches National Park. There were huge sections of this arch that fell off, but still hanging on by a thread. Plus, we pack up for the next leg of our trip, RV style.
2: That wasn't me! That was the RV!
1: And danger is at every turn.
2: Time to go extra.
4: There goes a GoPro.
1: I learned that the hard way.
2: I won't make that mistake again.
1: This is Parked.

0: right. We're at Hell's Revenge, not only navigating the terrain, but also gaining knowledge about some of the remnants you can find here from millions of years ago. And with Kent Green, a.k.a. the Moab Cowboy, we hop behind the wheel of a four-wheel drive.
1: It feels like we're driving into the sky. Oh, so we're going down this.
2: This is called Snaggletooth.
1: This is what we're doing, huh? Okay. We are really doing this.
0: Navigating petrified sand dunes in a 4x4 is serious business.
1: We're experiencing some unexpected turbulence. I would love to know who thought, hey, let's go drive over the petrified sand dunes. I want to meet that person. So Moab Cowboy said these things weren't built for speed, and at first I was like, what? Come on, I want to go fast. And going down this petrified sand dune, I now know why. We are driving straight down. He also said, don't dink around, which is something my dad always says, so I feel like I can't be dinking around because seriously, you've got to stay on the trail on this thing.
0: And stay on the trail we did, not only for our safety, but for the preservation of the nearly 23 million acres of public land around us. It was pretty unbelievable. Woo!
2: The Bureau of Land Management, we started designating trails, and that way we could keep people in certain areas without destroying the environment.
1: We're going sideways. All right. You guys see this view? This is the ultimate four-wheel driving. Oh, yes, we are going up this. Here we go. But the good news is I think we get to go back over Devil's Backbone, which was a blast.

0: You like that, huh?
1: I like that. I was trying to think of words to describe it. I think invigorating. One of the best things I've ever done in my life.
0: Oh,
1: maybe.
0: That's awesome.
1: Thank you so much. Not only was that so fun, but I learned a lot from you too.
0: Oh,
1: so
0: good, good.
1: Really appreciate it. Thank you so much.
0: Thank you.
1: All right.
2: Another day of our road trip had come to a close as the Moab Cowboy drove off into the sunset. Luckily for us, our time at Arches National Park wasn't over just yet. We had one more day to see as much of the park as possible. Arches encompasses just over 76,000 acres, or 119 square miles, and attracts more than 1.5 million visitors every year. And according to the National Park Service, that number is growing. Some of the earliest visitors of this area were hunter-gatherers who traveled here about 10,000 years ago. They were able to survive because they found two forms of microcrystalline quartz, which they used to make tools. Then about 2,000 years ago, like some of the other places we visited in Utah, early agriculturalists known as ancestral Puebloans settled in the Four Corners region and lived in similar dwellings as the ones that can be found at Mesa Verde National Park, which we will get to at the end of this trip. And as you walk through this park, their history is actually preserved through their rock drawings. So something pretty cool to look out for. Among the more than 2,000 natural arches that lure so many visitors to the park is Landscape Arch. This is the longest arch in the park and something you truly need to see to believe.
3: Thank you to all the people who have told Addie she needs snake gaiters or snake boots because it's been a big fight in her house every time she goes hiking in the mountains.
1: I check these babies out.
3: Because I don't think she thinks most snakes are real.
2: So we survived the 3-mile round trip hike to Delicate Arch, and now we're going to see Landscape Arch because it is a great feature here at Arches National Park. Let's talk about the size of Arches National Park. It spans over 76,000 acres. Now, to give that number context, a place like Canyonland, where we were just a few days before, is over 338,000 acres. So while we were able to see a lot of amazing sights in Canyonlands, that park is so much more spread out. Here at Arches, we were able to move around the park more freely and quickly to pretty much conquer the entire area. So you're wandering through the Devil's Garden area, right? You're looking around, you see some fins, some other rock formations, but then you look up, and there it is, the longest natural arch in North America. This is Landscape Arch, which has a light opening of 306 feet. The narrowest part of the diameter is only 6 feet. Now, in the 1990s, there were huge sections of this arch that fell off, but here it is, still hanging on by a thread, which, of course, is part of its charm. But that just shows that at any moment, this iconic arch could change or break or fall down. So a few years from now, this park might even look completely different. The windows section offers visitors unbeatable views of the highest concentration of windows in the entire park. You can explore all of the windows, which have been shaped by natural forces for millions of years, and then make your way to Double Arch, which is the tallest arch in the park.

0: Double arch is a pair of natural arches sitting back to back. And not only is the southern span of the double arch the tallest in the park, but it's also the second longest in the park, spanning 144 feet across. An incredible final stop on our journey through such a unique park. A memorable trip to Moab is in the books. We got to see arches and canyonlands. We have one more stop to go, Mesa Verde National Park, so let's head to Colorado.
1: All right, Moab. Okay, Hoodoo, see you later.
0: See you later, Hoodoo.
1: This is our road, guys. It's not going to get any smoother than this, I don't think.
0: Good old Dad, always looking out for us. With a two-hour drive to Durango ahead of us, my mom and I decided to play some Jenga. It's a game that's hard enough on solid ground, so why not add in that element of a moving RV? All right. Good idea, bad idea, you think, Mom?
2: Well, I think we both know the answer to that one. You never know.
0: Good luck. But you're not going to go for that one.
2: Yeah, I am.
0: There's no way you're going to get that. You're making the whole thing move. I'm an expert at this game, Mom. You're not going to beat me.
2: That's what you think.
0: Why did you go up the hard ones? Ah! He's going up the hill. Ah!
2: What does that mean?
0: That means that you lose.
2: All right. Now you go first.
0: Round two of Jenga. Let's go. Look at it leading.
2: Uh-oh. Yeah.
0: That wasn't me. That was the RV. Dad, come on.
3: As we go, and it's really neat to see where people have been traveling from to get to the Southwest. We've got some East Coasters, which is a long way to go, and hopefully we'll get the rest of these states by the end of our trip. Alaska, Hawaii, not sure we'll get those, but hey, it's worth a shot.
2: Oh, no, you don't get to use your fingerprint leverage. You don't get to do that. You cheated on that one.
0: I had one
2: hand. Use your finger to support it.
0: No, I did not.
2: I might as well just use two hands.
0: Go ahead. You can use two hands, whatever you want.
1: Oh, hang on.
2: Whoa. Jeff, I feel badly that you aren't playing games. This is your favorite thing to do.
0: And it's just so easy to beat Mom. It's probably boring for you.
1: Abby, are you done videoing?
0: Yeah, you want a pretzel?
1: No, but I'll have a cookie.
0: You want a cookie?
1: Bust out one of those flag cookies back there.
0: Can't have a cookie before lunch. So after I let my mom win a couple times, we arrived in Colorado, a quick 40-minute drive away from our fifth and final national park of season 4 of Parks.

0: before we could fully commit to another park, we took some time to stretch our legs, unwind a little, and prepare for an action-packed day night. We woke up bright and early in Durango. When it comes to this town, a study by the Colorado Climate Center at Colorado State University revealed that Durango receives over 300 days of sunshine per year. And luckily for us, we hit one of those days. Today was absolutely gorgeous. We made our way to Durango Adventures for a six-line zipline course. I met up with Stefan Vandersteen, who would be our guide for the day, and he must have trusted me right away because the first thing he did was hand me an axe.
1: Yeah.
2: Oh, yes. Have you guys, throw some axes around and see if you can stick it.
1: Okay, I hope I can. This thing's heavy.
2: Yeah, let's give it a shot.
1: I love that. All right, let's do it.
2: Hey!
0: Axe throwing. By around 2006, the idea of throwing axes to targets started to really catch on in North America, more so in Canada, but now it seems like the United States has picked it up as a new fun sport. I mean, there are even leagues dedicated to this stuff. The goal? Kind of like darts, you try and hit the bullseye or at least get the closest you can to the bullseye.
1: Time to go axe throwing.
0: Minutes of the do's and don'ts, it was time to have a little fun, thanks to Durango Adventures.
1: Dad, any tips?
3: Throw it hard, throw it straight, hit that black bullseye.
1: Sounds easy enough.
3: There you go.
1: What the heck, Stefan?
0: Not gonna lie, it took me a few tries to get the hang of this.
1: Oh, I can retrieve it,
2: yep,
1: right?
2: Yeah, you can go ahead and retrieve it.
0: I mean, how embarrassing. I was not about to leave here without hitting the target at least once. I'm Abby Hornacek.
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10: On
0: on this edition of Parked. Nice. I attempt to conquer the art of axe throwing and unfortunately may have mistook our GoPro for the bullseye. Finally hit the bullseye. And our final park visit gives us a peek into our human history at one of the most awe-inspiring and archaeologically detailed spots on this incredible parked road trip. We had it all. Mesa Verde National Park. Even from here, they are incredibly enchanting. We had it all when we were lost inside. Plus, a 6 zip line tour to see some unique parts of Colorado. And a little brush up with fear. And maybe the scariest thing of all, I hand over my phone to my parents to take over my social media.
7: There's been a lot of talk about rattlesnakes out here, and Abby is fearless when it comes to rattlesnakes, but...
0: Dad's trying to convince me there's a rattlesnake, and he's throwing pennies in the bushes. This is Parked.

0: It was a perfect day in Colorado to try some axe throwing.
1: Dad, any tips?
2: Throw it hard, throw it straight, and hit that black bullseye there.
1: Sounds easy enough.
3: There you go.
0: So axe throwing at Durango Adventures definitely was safe, but unfortunately, that was not the case for one of our poor GoPros.
1: Oh, they put the GoPro underneath the target, and I threw it too low, and it hit the GoPro.
4: Nice try,
1: and it, luckily, I think it survived, so it's going to be a great shot.
4: Oh!
1: Oh, no!
4: There goes the GoPro.
0: So believe it or not,
1: I think it's okay.
0: By some shred of miracle, the GoPro actually survived and got the shot, so that was exciting. And after a few more tries, I finally got the hang of it.
1: Yeah!
0: Took me a while, though.
1: I think I realized what I did now that I know what it feels like to be right, like do the right form. I think I was throwing too far down.
4: Yeah.
1: Instead of just straight.
4: You have to release it at the right time so that it rotates just right.
1: Right.
4: Yeah. But hey, not only did you hit it right in the bullseye.
1: You want to take a picture of that, Keith? I'm just kidding.
0: After a great morning at Durango Adventures, we agreed to meet up again later for some more fun and another activity. But for now, this was a great warm-up for the main event awaiting us tomorrow, Mesa Verde National Park.
5: So we just got done with axe throwing. Didn't go as well as I think she thought it was going to go.
6: No, she didn't nail it the first time.
5: Or maybe she didn't nail it the second time either.
6: Maybe the fourth.
7: It says clearance. Wait, what does that say? I need my glasses.
8: 7'6".
7: 7'6". How tall is this, Jeff?
8: About 12 feet.
0: So as you know by now, we were doing a lot of driving, and the more days we spent on the road, the more ways we found to keep entertained on the RV, particularly on our way to Mesa Verde.
1: Walkie-talkie lingo.
7: Okay, here you go, guys. We're going to teach you some things here. 10-1.
1: We're going to quiz you on walkie-talkie words, if you're ready.
7: 10-1.
1: 10-1. What does that mean?
9: 10-1 means you gotta go number one to the bathroom.
1: Oh! He got it right! That is correct! Ding, ding, ding, ding, ding! What is?
7: A 20.
1: A 20.
9: 20 is a location.
1: Location?
7: Oh my gosh.
1: What's your 20? Do you work for the CIA?
9: I watched, what is it, Cannonball Run and Smokey and the Bandit as a kid.
3: Wow, that's true.
0: Dan, audio operator by day, CIA operations officer by night. So my mom and I, at this point, were really trying to stump this guy.
7: This is too easy. I'm going to advance walkie-talkie lingo.
1: What is a martini shot, Jinx?
9: Martini is the last shot of the day.
1: Who the heck are you?
7: No, you're not Googling it because you're driving.
10: Hey now, self is overrated.
0: Dan, the audio operator, free. My mom and me, zero. As we drove up to this place, we could already tell just how special it really is. Established in 1906, Mesa Verde is visited by over 600,000 visitors each year. And we were lucky enough to be a part of that number.
7: Hey. We are back. Oh, I don't even know. How do I flip that around?
1: Oh. Well, that's good. You don't need to know how to flip it around. You're doing a good job.
7: Yep, going to do a little outfit change for Mesa Verde National Park. Good thing we've got the RV.
11: Yeah, I like to drift away.
0: We are at the final stop of our 12-day RV trip, and there is no better place to end our journey than at a national park that directly speaks to the unique human history right here in our country. Known for its preservation of ancestral Pueblo and cliff dwellings, this archaeological oasis is tucked in southwest Colorado and boasts 600 cliff dwellings. Looks like we made it to Mesa Verde National Park. Who exactly were the people who settled here? The first ancestral Puebloans came to this area in AD 500. They were extremely skilled at basket making and led a nomadic lifestyle until they reached the Mesa Verde area when they decided to settle down. The Puebloans settled in areas that are now U.S. states, such as Arizona, New Mexico, and the Utah and Colorado intersect. If you're wondering how they made these cliff dwellings. They shaped the sandstone into rectangular blocks, fixing them together with a mortar made of mud and water. Now, if you go inside the rooms, they averaged about 6 by 8 feet, so Hornacek family might not do so well in there. They often used the rooms on the upper levels to store crops and build underground kivas, or ceremonial chambers, in front of the rooms. Something to keep in mind is these ancient peoples didn't have metal, so whatever was in their environment often became their tools. I'm talking wood, stone, even bone. And the tools they created were useful for chopping, cutting, scraping, polishing, and weaving.

0: When it came to farming, they utilized digging sticks and stone axes for clearing the land. Then to hunt, they used bows and arrows and sharp-edged stones. Imagine riding a horse across this mesa top looking for stray cattle, right? Then you look up and you see this entire city built into the side of a cliff. That is exactly what happened to two ranchers back in 1888 when they came across Cliff Palace. Now, Cliff Palace is the largest cliff dwelling at this park with 150 rooms, and its location, tucked away here in the cliffs, protects this dwelling from a lot of natural elements. And if we're talking about preservation, if you look on the far right here, that's Square House, which stands at 26 feet and is the largest building in Mesa Verde. Since the locals found and reported the cliff dwellings in the 1880s, many archaeologists have tried to understand the lives of the Puebloan people. But it seems like no matter how much research and excavation we've done, it's obviously been very tricky to know everything that happened in their history. What we do know is these structures really speak with a certain eloquence, telling stories of an artistic people, both skillful and talented when it comes to building and survival. Pretty impressive.
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0: After seeing some of the sights at Mesa Verde, we decided to take a little break from the tour and head back to Durango Adventures for another activity that would show us the beauty of the mountains of Colorado. On the way, my mom and I continued to challenge Dan.
1: What is a boogie? What's a boogie?
2: I do not know what a boogie is.
1: He doesn't know the boogie! We got him! We got him on one! It's someone not supposed to be on the set.
0: It means that someone is not supposed to be on the set.
1: Maybe it's bogey.
0: I think he did well. We just got to Durango Adventures. I hear that we're doing a little zip lining today.
3: You are, yes. You're going to be going on a 6 zip line tour today. And then at the end, we're going to jump off a 45-foot tower.
0: Great. Yep. Can't wait for that. Now, the last time we went ziplining was on the outskirts of Yellowstone National Park in season 2.
1: Hey, come over there, Abby.
4: Here we go.
0: This time, however, would be different. While we hung over 800 feet in Montana, here in Colorado, there would be 6 tours with views of the Ponderosa Pines and the San Juan Mountains, not to mention a pretty steep hike in some intense altitude.
1: This is a hike.
3: It is.
1: It's challenging with the mask, too.
3: It is.
1: For
3: yeah,
1: sure.
3: Yeah.
1: But worth it.
3: Not very easy to breathe.
1: And give me your love, give me your love, give me your loving.
0: Say that you want, say that you want, say that you want it. Once we made it to the top, we took a quick rest and a deep breath. Then it was go time.
1: Go ahead and step on up here. You excited?
5: I am so excited, Lindsay. I can't even begin to tell you.
1: Then let's get this party started.
5: Yeah.
0: As I made my way to Stefan on the platform, our producer, Angie, made sure we got the extra shot from above, and before we knew it, we were ready to go.
1: See you later, Stefan.
5: I'm coming towards you, Lynn.
1: Woo! Get on in here, girl.
5: Yeah. That was so fun. I liked that one.
0: What's really cool about this course is each of its lines has its own name and unique story. That first one was Destiny, and the next one I was about to take on was Zen.
5: Zen! How was my Zen pose?
1: That was beautiful.
5: Stefan said,

it was required. That one was so cool. I know you can't tell, Lindsay, but I'm smiling underneath this mask.

0: you said this one was your favorite zip line?
1: Yes.
0: Why?
1: Because of the view. And it starts getting a lot faster after Zen.
0: Oh, yeah. I like the fast.
1: Yeah.
0: I did the cannonball and it does make you go so fast.
1: That was awesome. I got you, girl.
0: Woo.
1: Zip line science.
0: Yes.
2: After the first five lines, we finally arrived at number six.
0: I got the need
3: first
0: speed. Yes. Come on.
4: This is the fastest one.
0: Yes.
4: It's going to be a pretty good size impact.
2: What I didn't know was there was something waiting for me at the final platform.
4: Gabby is sending Abby next.
2: Thanks to a nice surprise from my producers, I'd be stepping off yet another platform only attached to a rope.
0: I'm not clear.
5: Ziplining take two.
0: Ah, freaking bees on my face. I swear they attack me.
2: Mesa Verde National Park. Starting to get tongue-tied.
0: You good?
2: Okay. Thank you, Dave. Appreciate it. And then I can't see you.
0: Balcony house, oh my gosh, I saw that and I thought that it was one of those killer hornets.
6: Abby, I'm gonna give this to you, and then if Dad, you see this, we got you. Don't you worry, honey.
0: Aww. We got you.
4: Copy that. Tell her to lean back.
6: Lean back.
7: Lean back.
8: Keith, they're rolling?
9: Yeah,
8: great. Okay, we're gonna clap two GoPros. Here we go. This is zip lining. Oops.
0: No, you're gonna flip.
9: And watch your step. I don't want you to step in the...
6: Right in the... Right in the horse poop.
1: Zip line science.
0: Yes.
1: If you scream as you go down the line, you will go faster.
0: You're lying to me.
1: I don't

0: Yeah, welcome to Park Places, everybody. I'm Bob Van Dillon, and if you've seen Parked on Fox Nation, you know Abby Hornacek takes adventure to a whole new level. But now with Park Places on Fox Weather, we're going to take you even further behind the scenes and beyond the trails as Abby dives into the stories and the people and the wild beauty that makes our national parks unforgettable. Today, she's headed to the fascinating Rocky Mountain National Park. Abby, it's not just the park out there, it's the animals as well.
1: Yes!
0: Fascinating.
1: The rugged terrain, the animals, and of course, yo, it gotta be cheesy. The whole time we were driving through Rocky Mountain, we were like, I went skydiving, I went Rocky Mountain climbing. So, you know, you get a lot of fun moments in this national park.
0: It's beautiful, and the terrain is gorgeous. It goes from colors like deep green to the reddest of reds for the rocks. It's gorgeous.
1: Yeah, and the alpine lakes, something I didn't expect, and it was a pleasant surprise.
0: It's great. And not only that, the animals. Have you ever pet a wolf before? Abby has. Wait till you see it. Check it out.
2: A park with over 350 miles of hiking trails. It's 6 o'clock in the morning. Spectacular beauty and some of the most dazzling lakes our country has to offer.

0: It's finally time for Rocky Mountain National Park.
1: Oh, he's taking me for a walk. That's what's happening.
0: I'm offered the incredible opportunity to walk with wolves.
2: This is crazy.
0: And committed 100%.
1: My goodness. There are 50 on here?
3: There's 50 on there, Abby.
0: Then we head to Boulder, Colorado, where I race the chef at West End Tavern in a wing-eating contest that, let's just say,
3: mind over matter.
0: Didn't sit quite right.
3: Well, I still see more on your plate.
0: And if the adrenaline wasn't enough this season,
1: I feel like I just ran a marathon.
0: I find myself strapped into the pterodactyl and taking in the amusement found at Cave of the Winds, right in the heart of Colorado. There's thrilling adventure at every turn.
1: Best view in the house.
0: This is Parked.

0: We made it to Colorado. And with that, Colorado Springs would be the first stop. Just 2 hours south of Rocky Mountain National Park, our producers found it fitting to start things off with a special interaction with an animal that has recently been reintroduced to the state. Today we are meeting up with Colorado Wolf Adventures because it is really hard to get up close and personal with wolves. But that is what we are going to do today. And look, we have wolves here. Hello, how's it going?
1: Hi, good.
0: I'm Abby.
1: I'm Judy.
0: Nice to meet you,
1: nice
0: Judy.
1: Nice to meet you, too.
0: So what is happening right now?
1: So we are taking you on one of our wolf walks. We teach people about just all about wolves, why they shouldn't be pets.
0: Yes.
1: This is not a dog. And why we need them in the wild.
0: Just to clarify, yeah. This is not a dog here. Well, I'm excited to learn. Should we get going?
1: Sure.
0: Okay.
1: Yep. So I'm going to let you hold Spirit here. This is Spirit.
0: Hi, Spirit.
1: He's 7 years old. He was rescued at 10 weeks old from a breeding situation in Iowa. So I want you to put your hand through, all the way through, and then grab on here. There you go. And he'll
0: take you for a walk. Let's have some fun, Spirit. Oh, he's taking me for a walk.
1: Yes, he is.
0: That's what's happening.

0: Spirit and I are on the same page here. We're both excited.
1: When wolves are in trouble or in danger of being put down, people on the rescue network let rescues know. And if they can take them in, they will.
0: So you're basically building a pack.
1: You are, yeah. And because wolves are such social creatures, they want to form that bond, and they will.
2: Colorado Wolf Adventures does an amazing job housing these wolves together. In this particular pack, they have Ghost, the alpha, or the leader, and, of course, Spirit, who I started off with today. Each wolf has their own personality and special traits, and being able to keep them together and have them interact with humans takes a special understanding of these often misunderstood predators.
0: Is Spirit hot right now?
1: Because... He is, yes. So wolves feel 35 degrees warmer than we do.
0: 35 degrees?
2: In the mid-1900s, overhunting of large mammals in Colorado took away the gray wolf's staple diet, so wolves had to find a new food source: dogs, cats, and livestock. Because of that, wolves were eradicated from Colorado in 1943. But within the last year, the Colorado Parks and Wildlife Commission voted unanimously to reintroduce gray wolves back into the state. Under the plan, Colorado would release 10 to 15 wolves each winter over the next 3 to 5 years. This is an iconic spot on this hike, and one of Spirit's favorite places to take a rest. They call it Garden of the Gods, and it's also the perfect spot for a few photos.

0: As Spirit and I got more comfortable together, I wanted to see if we could communicate.
1: Thank you, buddy.
2: Thank you.
3: Ghost, he's showing you up.
0: I can't believe he just did that. This experience is remarkable. Just looking at these wolves, they have so many different features that allow them to traverse any kind of land and survive.
3: Wolves also have webbed feet. That actually acts as a snowshoe for them. Their bodies are just so attuned to the world they live in.
4: Yep. How fast can they run?
3: They can run up to 35 miles per hour.
4: I think I want to come back as a wolf.

0: While we gave Spirit a rest in the shade, I got to meet his brother, Ghost.
1: Hi, Ghost. This is the Alpha.
0: They're both high-content wolf dogs, which means they're a lot of Timberwolf and a little bit of Alaskan Malamute. And just like we did with Spirit, Ghost, like a true Alpha would, gave us a good howl.
2: So each wolf has a unique howl, just like we have a unique voice, so they know who's talking. If they're separated out in the wild, if they're hunting, whatever, they know who it is. But they'll howl, you know, if another pack is in the area, if humans are around, when if they howl- found something to hunt.
1: I love learning about these animals because you see them in the wild, or you see videos of them, but you never can really be this close.
2: Right.
0: Ghost was very gentle and kind, and so was Spirit, which I can attest to because of what happened next.
1: What if I give you a kiss?
2: From this? Yay! He's in love.
3: Oh, wow.
2: That was awesome.
3: Thank you for the kiss, Spirit.
0: It was a little on the slobbery side, but I was grateful for the love. It was starting to get hot, and it was time to head back, so I got my buddy Ghost for the walk down the trail.
1: Well, Ghost decided just to take a little break, but he worked hard. So, Ghost, thank you.
2: Yeah.
1: And Judy, thank you. You were so incredible. And I learned so much about these animals, and I can't wait to share with other people.
2: Oh, good. And go learn more. That's what we always tell everybody. You know, now that you've learned from us, go do your own research and learn more about what amazing creatures they are.
1: Absolutely. He's ready to go spread the word.
2: He's ready to go.
1: All right. See you guys later.
4: Colorado Wolf Adventures. I mean, what a great time you had with those guys.
1: Yes, they were the best. Peggy and I still text sometimes. Mm-hmm. They were just so kind, and they take incredible care of the animals. They're all about rehabilitation and saving them. So they know everything about these wolves. And you look at the course of time and you learn about the history of this animal. Mm-hmm. They are fantastic. I want a pet now, but it's a lot to take care of. But yeah, no, they're out there roaming free, mm-hmm. and they're experiencing the outdoors like they're meant to. But I didn't realize, I learned a lot of fun facts. That the way that they eat, their teeth are white because they're eating like the...
4: I couldn't believe it either.
1: You don't have to brush their teeth.
4: Oh, it's gorgeous, and they've adapted so well. They've got webbed fingers.
1: Yes.
4: And webbed paws.
1: People don't think about that. Mm-mm. And obviously, wolves are so symbolic in Native American culture and mm-hmm. a lot of different cultures. So when you're there, you feel something.
4: Yes.
1: I don't know. It's like, you know, when you're with an animal and you just feel better.
4: I
1: felt at peace, even though this thing could bite, you know?
4: Yeah, but it took to you right away. Spirit took to you like that.
1: Yeah, they both great animals. One of them recently passed, so he lives on forever.
4: Right.
1: But,
4: yeah,
1: and obviously we're in the Garden of the Gods, so it's named that very aptly because...
4: The red rocks are amazing.
1: Yeah. Also adds to that serenity mm-hmm. that you feel.
4: Yeah.
1: And it kind of is like the closest thing you can get to living in the wild.
4: Mm-hmm.
1: You're with a wolf, you're on this terrain, and you're like, am I an animal? I don't know.
4: Just tugging you along, too, for the ride. It's like you were almost riding.
1: Yeah.
4: Getting pulled around. But I was also laughing because they're 35 degrees warmer is the way they feel than mm-hmm. what the outdoor air actually is. It's like my wife. Hot air. Yeah, come on.
1: Exactly. Now we know how they feel.
4: It's real. Yeah. And they could run 35 miles per hour. These things are beasts.
1: Yeah, you don't want to mess with them. Mm-mm. But they're also such kind animals.
4: You're right.
1: You know, I remember her telling me that as the wolf was licking my face, she's like, oh, yeah, their jaw strength is like multiple times that of a pit bull.
4: Oh.
1: And she's like, but he won't bite you. And I'm like, I believe
4: you're
1: it.
4: Fine. You're fine.
1: I believe it. But yeah, they're.
4: Yeah, no, they look very gentle until they're not. And you got them to howl. How cool is that?
1: I thought a wolf was like, you know, it's quiet.
4: Right.
1: They're so gentle.
4: Yes.
1: Like you had mentioned, I love that word that you used because I was expecting what you see in the movies, but no, you can tell that they are just kind of speaking to each other.
4: And each one has a different pitch and a different sound.
1: Exactly.
4: Yeah,
1: like a human, like a different accent.
4: Mm-hmm. Yeah, it is. Yeah, the Southern Colorado, you got the Northern Colorado.
1: One's saying like coffee because it's from New York. New York.
4: Exactly right. So, listen, we know that you're going to be hiking on this trail because you always do. Wait till you see the terrain. It is...
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9: Hey, welcome back to Park Places, everybody. I'm Bob Van Dillen, and we're going to go right behind the scenes now, Rocky Mountain National Park.
4: You do this drive right now, which is white-knuckle driving. You'll see what I'm talking about. This is pretty insane.
1: Yes, one of the adrenaline activities that we did in this national park because, you know, there are sometimes where there aren't any guardrails.
4: Yeah.
1: And you're looking, you're like, you better keep your eyes forward. But, yeah, the views are spectacular, so it is hard to tear your eyes away from the view to look for it on the road. But it's freaky, Bob.
9: Dangerous. Your tire's right next to the curb, which is 11,000 feet above the Earth's surface. Check it out, everybody.
10: If we're willing to learn. Wolf crossing.
11: No, I should
10: look, he looks both ways before crossing the street.
0: Nestled among the majestic Rocky Mountains in Colorado is a true natural wonder that gives its visitors a breathtaking escape.
1: Spanning the Continental Divide and capturing the essence of the rugged American West is a national park with timeless allure. It's one of the highest in the nation and encompasses soaring peaks, glistening alpine lakes, meadows, and over 300 miles of hiking trails. They call it the land of extremes, and we are here to discover it all. Welcome to Rocky Mountain National Park. In 1915, President Woodrow Wilson signed the Rocky Mountain National Park Act, making it America's ninth national park. This natural sanctuary spans a staggering 415 square miles. Over 4.5 million visitors come to experience this captivating landscape every year. We are driving on Trail Ridge Road, which is the highest continuously paved road in the entire United States. My knuckles are white because if you look out this way, I'm not going to take my eyes off the road, but it is just a sheer drop off. It's pretty freaky being this high. Trail Ridge Road spans 48 miles and connects the east and west sides of the park. As it winds up the mountain and above the tree line, visitors experience thrilling Colorado views. If you go back to the years between 1920 and 1932, that is when things get wild because there was the Old Fall River Road, and it was the only motor access throughout the national park, but it was full of hairpin turns, narrow lanes, steep inclines. So we're pretty lucky to be able to do this today, but I mean, this still feels like kind of a dangerous drive if you ask me.

0: I just wanted to pull over for a second to show you how high up we are. So when you look around, you get these panoramic views and just an elite insight to the natural beauty this park has to offer.
1: It's wild to think this area was first explored by people over 11,000 years ago. The Ute Native Americans lived here until the 1700s. The U.S. government acquired the land that is now the park with the Louisiana Purchase in 1803.
0: Trail Ridge Road led us up to this moment. This is one of the four distinct ecosystems in Rocky Mountain National Park. We are at an elevation of 11,796 feet, which brings us to the alpine tundra. Right now, we are above where trees grow, which means the animals up here are well adapted to the environment. It is very cold, I can tell you that much. It's 47 degrees right now, even though we are in the middle of summer. The average summer temperature is 55 degrees. So it is cold up here, and unlike the animals, we are not well adapted, so we're going to move on.
1: This park is even more marvelous than I could have ever imagined.

With the time we have in this park, it was so hard to decide which hikes to do. Since the park's landscape was shaped by glacial activity during the last ice age, a lot of the lakes here were formed by glaciers. That, of course, lends to a beautiful view. Today, we are going with the Lake Hiiaha Trail because, one, it's been recommended to us countless times, and two, it's the most fun to say. So, follow me. My gosh, look at this. We're at our first lake. That's what's so great about this trail, because you get to see so many things along the way. And we have some lily pads in the water. The birds are chirping. It feels so enchanting. And the good news is we get to keep going and see more lakes, more trees, and more views. So can't beat that.

0: to that wildlife crossing. Let's go.
1: The animal diversity here is astounding, with over 280 species of birds alone. The park is home to plenty of fish, amphibians, and mammals. Not only that, Rocky Mountain National Park has 141 confirmed species of butterflies. That's more than some states. That being said, you can understand why visitors rate wildlife watching as the park's number one activity. Mentioned Rocky Mountain National Park is one of the highest in the nation. There are 60 mountain peaks over 12,000 feet. That is impressive. And even though it hurts your lungs to climb up this mountain and to try to speak, it is well worth it because you get world-renowned views like this one. The Continental Divide winds across the Rocky Mountain Range, dividing rivers and streams that flow into the Pacific Ocean from those flowing into the Atlantic. The landscape here has been carved in such a way that you can experience a range of ecological zones. These views are exceptional. The idyllic meadows, soaring mountaintops, and winding creeks all in one trip.
0: There is such a harmonious balance in nature. Just to see how it all works together is spectacular. For example, we just came across this waterfall. It winds through these trees that have been here for years and years. The sights, the smells, the sounds, and every little bit is different. So our experience here has been so far so good. The ranger at the beginning of this trail said there is a 900-year-old tree and we would know it when we saw it, and this has got to be it because that looks really old. And oh my gosh, there is no way this is real. That blue is so much richer than I thought it was going to be. Oh, best view in the house. Here we are, Lake Hiaha. Its name is derived from a Native American word that translates to Lake of Many Rocks. And looking around, you can see that that is obviously fitting. These rocks were actually carried here by glaciers. The color of this lake can vary throughout the year and under different light conditions. The time of day, weather, how much sediment there is, that can all influence how the water looks. That natural interaction between light, minerals, sediment, and geological processes can all create that stunning blue color.
1: After a lot of deliberation and dares from other hikers, we had to get a little bit closer.
0: It's one thing looking at it, but we have to see how cold it is. Oh my gosh, you guys! Oh my god! Who is wrong with you guys? This is Park.
1: Whether you come here to hike among this tranquil environment, cliff jump into crystal clear water, hang out with some animals, or enjoy a scenic drive with magnificent views, Rocky Mountain National Park gives you endless opportunities for adventure and serenity. Tomorrow, we're headed to Boulder, Colorado to check out one of the hottest restaurants in town, West End Tavern. And of course, it wouldn't be parked without a friendly competition.
2: Abby, a lot of fun things to unpack right here. When you finally got there, it's 11,790 something feet. Mm-hmm. Could you feel the lack of oxygen at that point?
0: Yeah, I mean, well, I didn't realize going to Rocky Mountain, obviously you're in this terrain where a lot of mountains, mm-hmm. but you experience like the tundra. Because, you know, things don't grow up high. And then you go into these valleys where there are alpine lakes and then there's a bunch of trees. So it's one of the more varied terrains of any national park I've ever been to. So a lot of opportunities to have multiple different types of experiences all in one.
2: And then you rock it around and you see this 900-year-old tree that's still, I guess it's alive.
0: Yeah, I'm like, they said, hey, look for the 900-year-old tree. And I was like, okay, great. It looked like a grandma, you know, like
2: embodied
0: the spirit of a grandma, you know, twist it all up. But yeah, Lake Hiaha is one of my honestly, like, it's so hard for me to pick a favorite. Mm-hmm. But this one you see and you're like, there's no way that the water can be that blue,
2: right,
0: and
2: right.
0: It's all glacial water. So we talk about water temperatures. Mm-hmm. This one was freezing. And there was a little rock, and we saw someone jump off the rock, and everyone's like, Abby, you got to go out there and swim. I'm like, the shoot's not over yet. And they're like, but yeah, you got to do it. And then, of course, all the people around were like, yeah, Abby, you got to do it. People I don't even know.
2: It's the worst. I mean, don't dare to do anything. Oh, yeah? Yeah, I could do
0: if
2: this.
0: If someone double dog dares me to do anything, I will do it.
2: I mean, I've seen it. We'll talk about that again. Again, you're going in there. The first thing, just didn't even look like you touched the water. Just right in.
0: Yeah,
2: just
0: well, you can't. You can't dip your toe. You just got to do the shock of the cold plunge. It was worth it, though. It was quite refreshing, but it was one of those times where if you ever dunk your head under cold enough water, you get an immediate brain freeze.
2: Oh, yeah.
0: I felt like I just sucked down a Slurpee.
2: I'm just glad you didn't lock up and, like, go to the bottom, and that was the end of it. No more show.
0: Yeah, that wouldn't be good.
2: No more show. But I always ask you this. When you open up the expanses with the video, does the camera even do it justice?
0: No, never. And even when I take photos, I love photography, so I always bring, I don't know if you guys watching at home have ever noticed, I always have a camera around my neck, camera on my shoulder, my iPhone. But I have a film camera, and I have a DSLR, and then I have, like, you know, my iPhone. And I take different photos on each camera because I want to see which one does it the most justice. Never works out that way.
2: Oh, you know what's amazing, too? It's 300 miles of hiking right around there. What'd you do, like 299?
0: Yeah, we did 307, even though there's not even 30, there's only 300. Yeah, but you know, Rocky Mountain's interesting too, because you had to, back when we went, you had to get a permit to drive in there. So, you know, they really time it out. So you do get kind of some undisturbed views because you can
2: you've
0: do a
2: got
0: lot
2: it
0: of
2: all. You've got the big trees, you've got the glacial impacts. 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

0: And welcome back to Park Places. I'm Bob Van Dillen along with Abby Hornacek, and we're going to take you away from all the rigorous work of your legs going up and down mountains to working out your stomach.
1: You got to replenish with some protein, and that's what this was for. Maybe replenish is a bad word to use because it was taxing.
0: Wait till you see what's coming up now, because I have several questions about when Abby didn't feel so great. If you don't know what I'm talking about, check out this next segment.
2: You know, sometimes there are roadblocks in your way, but this is just a metaphor for life. You can get past those roadblocks and succeed on the right path. And that is my wisdom for the day.
1: I can smell these from about 8 doors down.
3: Nice.
1: And they led me right here.
3: Perfect.
1: They smell delicious and they look delicious. They're huge. So you make all of these in-house?
3: We do.
1: Tell me the process.
3: Take the freshest, biggest wings we can find, confit them on a low temperature in oil, crisp them up at the end, toss in some Frank's Red Hot, some butter, Worcestershire sauce, black pepper, and a little brown sugar.
1: That sounds delicious and like the key to success. So I want to try these.
3: Okay.
1: But you guys do something fun here.
3: Yeah.
1: We're about to do a competition.
3: The Winginator.
1: Right? The Winginator. Yeah. So I have to eat 50 in 30 minutes?
3: Correct.
1: I think I'm ready. You bring the wings, I'll bring the appetite.
3: You got it.
4: Okay, just to clarify something here. These were not little wings you get at Wingstop. These things were monsters and almost the size of my hand.
1: Goodness. There are 50 on here?
5: There's 50 on there, Abby.
1: Holy moly. I have to finish all of these?
5: Yeah,
1: I get to finish.
5: Yeah, that's exactly right.
1: All right, Jeremy here is a general manager, and you're going to be judging us.
5: Yes.
1: What are the rules?
5: So the rules are you have to finish all the wings or all the chicken within 30 minutes.
1: Okay.
5: Okay? But you have to finish everything that's in your mouth as well.
1: So I can't hold the chicken in my mouth and then walk off?
5: No.
1: Bummer.
5: You also cannot leave the table.
1: There goes two of the techniques I had.
4: I was doing my best to sweet talk the judge so he'd maybe have a little sympathy for me.
5: And by the way, I can disqualify at any time.
4: Which clearly did not work.
1: I did a lot of research. I watched a lot of game film. And I didn't know if I should eat today, but I did end up eating breakfast and lunch because I needed to expand my stomach. So I think I'm ready to go.
5: All right, you're ready for the
1: challenge. Chef Ronnie has never done this before, I hear.
5: But it's my first go.
1: I am so happy that I'm making you do this then. Thanks for agreeing.
5: Thank you for being here.
4: And just like that, it was game on.
5: 3, 2, 1, go.
6: I was preparing my whole life for this.
1: How are you swallowing it so fast?
5: All of it. All the meat. Looks like Chef Ronnie has a technique. 49 more to go.
1: Hey, Ronnie, I think they need you back in the kitchen. Trying to get him to leave the table, but get disqualified. They call me Abby Chestnut.
5: How are those buns looking? Buns looking okay?
1: They're looking pretty clean to
5: All
1: me.
5: Right, they're pretty clean, pretty clean. Wow.
7: Oh, God.
1: Yeah.
5: There you go.
1: Talk about technique.
4: There's no denying that competitive eating is a workout. And I was quick to learn that the hard way.
6: I'm sweating more now than I do when I hike in the national parks. Let's go. Come on. How many I got?
5: I think you got 5 over there. Chef, I think you have about 6. You can do this, Abby.
6: Before I go on a date with someone, I need them to see these videos. So they know what they're getting into.
5: There you go. That's a good criteria.
6: I'm sweating. Are you sweating? I don't know if it's the meat sweats or...
5: You're going to have the meat sweats.
6: It's all in the head. You can do anything for 30 minutes.
5: Yep.
6: My mom told me never to speak with my mouth open, though.
4: I was starting to slow down, so it was time for a new strategy.
6: I'm looking for the smaller ones.
5: You're on your, what, 7th wing there?
7: How much meat is on those bones over there?
6: No meat.
7: Judge.
5: Don't be looking.
6: It's me.
5: You don't need to work. Nothing to see.
1: We're just winging it out here.
5: Don't forget. Get the trophy.
6: Oh, you're right. Oh, now I have all the motivation. I'm doing it more for bragging rights. Holy cow, this is so much harder than it looks.
5: So you guys are about 8 minutes in. You have 22 more minutes to go.
7: It's not over yet.
5: It's not over yet.
6: I need to pick up my pace.
5: Yep, you need to pick up your pace.
7: Yeah.
4: Chef Ronnie was a pro, but I also don't like to lose.
5: Taking a breather.
1: Trying to go fast so that it doesn't settle in my stomach, you know? I think I'm starting to hallucinate. I've never been so close to crying before.
4: So until this moment, I thought the meat sweats were a myth, but I can assure you they are not. I was about to be humiliated by Chef Ronnie, so I tried my best to rally in the 11th hour.
5: Looks like Abby's regrouping. Her tempo's picking back up.
7: I'm right there. I'm right there.
6: Come on.
5: There you go. You're getting the rhythm. Nope, tapping out. You're out. Disqualified.
6: I'm so sorry.
4: I just couldn't last any longer and unfortunately had to wave the white flag.
1: I feel like I'm going to pass out.
5: Oh, yeah.
1: All right. Yeah,
5: don't forget you're in altitude.
1: I'm embarrassed to say I have to tap out right now. Good work. I'm impressed.
5: Should we see what
1: the count is?
4: The final count? I ate 17 wings to Ronnie's 23. I accepted defeat, although a waitress did pull me aside on my way out and told me I was able to eat more wings than a couple of Colorado University football players did earlier that week. And I'm still trying to figure out if that's a good or bad thing.
1: I ate 17!
5: Yes!
1: Thank you guys very much for having us. And the wings were delicious, by the way.
5: Thank you.
1: I didn't want to eat them fast because they were so good. That's, yeah. Let's go with that.
0: The Winginator, 50 wings in 30 minutes.
8: I went into that so confidently, and then I saw the size of the wings, and yeah. I was like, this is not Buffalo Wild Wings. These suckers are like that big.
0: What was the spice like, too? Was it all kind of hot?
8: It was pretty mild, which was good.
0: Okay.
8: But, you know, I am so competitive, Bob.
0: I know.
8: And I still think about it. I think I'm also still full. This is a couple years ago, and I'm like, oh, I can't eat a wing. They were delicious, though, so that helped.
0: Well, I'm looking at it, and it was to me, it was the funniest segment I've seen you ever do. Because you weren't acting. You could see in your face, like, uh-oh.
8: I didn't know. I never thought about it. Because I'm like, oh, you know, what's a Joey Chestnut? I tried to channel my inner Joey Chestnut, even though they were wings and not hot dogs.
0: You can't just do that, though. It's like all of a sudden becoming Wayne Gretzky after skating twice.
8: Yeah. No, it's so true. And I was asking everyone for their tips. And I'm, you know, I think it's a mental thing. And I did not have the mental
0: strength. I don't think
8: strength.
0: So. 50 fat wings in 30 minutes. Yeah. It's not mental. That's like, that's stretching you out.
8: Yeah, I know. I said this in the clip, but I think the greatest compliment I ever got was from the waitress who was like, you might not have eaten them all, but you ate more than the Colorado football players did. And I'm like, yes, I'm adding that to my LinkedIn.
0: That is incredible. And my other question when I was watching, I was like, all right, at what wing did you realize you can't finish this?
8: I think it was like, you know, maybe 7 in, I was like, whoa, I'm a little full.
0: I know. Meanwhile, the chef is stripping them out like this.
8: Yeah, he made me look bad. Yeah. He was a pro, man.
0: Well, he clearly had done it before.
8: Oh, yeah. And he was the one that made the wings. So it was good because they tasted delicious. I did not have to pretend like they tasted good. But yeah, those meat sweats were serious. And yeah. I was like, is there a medication for this? Like, do it. Listen, is there a supplement I could take to make the meat sweats go away?
0: You were beating up. You could see it.
8: Yeah.
0: You're actually beating up. And then you left the camera. What did we not see when you left?
8: I did not throw up.
0: That's what I thought.
8: People have asked me this. That's cheating, and you get disqualified, even though I was already disqualified. But something you didn't see was every single one of my friends have now set. There's a photo that someone took of me mid-wing where I have sweat beating down my face. They all have it set to my profile picture.
0: You all shined up right there.
8: Yeah.
0: I mean, it was a fun way to do that step right there. I'll tell you this, though. There's not enough water in the world to wash that kind of spicy chicken down.
8: No, and it almost makes it worse because the water makes you full.
0: Oh, yeah.
8: And it takes up room, precious room in your stomach that you need for these wings. But yeah, that was one of the most challenging, if not the most, that was more challenging of an activity than climbing Half Dome.
0: Nope, really?
8: Yep.
0: Well, it's because
8: you're
0: not used to eating like that. You don't usually stuff yourself.
8: No, I mean, I do. But
0: No, but not like that. My goodness. But and then to make things even, I would say, worse, wait till you see what she does right after that. Hopefully it wasn't the same day because she does this thrill ride.
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1: And welcome back to Park Places. I'm Bob Van Dillon, along with Abby Hornacek at the Rocky Mountain National Park. And this was shot out of order, thank goodness, coming off the wing extravaganza and now going on a thrill ride.
2: Yes, we did. Full transparency, we filmed this out of order. The wings thank were goodness. Last, thank goodness. But the pterodactyl was no joke.
1: Yeah, you're hitting speeds of 100 miles per hour on this thing. If you haven't seen, if you don't know what we're talking about, it's right through a canyon on essentially a zip line. Check it out.
2: Yeah. Do you have to warm up with the chicken dance?
3: The next day, I woke up with a fiery sensation in my mouth. Just a little reminder of the intense wing eating frenzy I indulged in the day prior. But little did I know that that burning sensation was just a taste of the exhilaration I would encounter on this next activity.
2: Next adventure brings us to Cave of the Winds, where I am about to get a little bit of an adrenaline rush, but I will let Trip here explain more. Hi, Trip.
4: Hi, Abby. Hey, thanks for joining us here at Cave of the Winds, 7,000 feet above sea level. You're about to ride the one-of-a-kind pterodactyl.
2: What is the pterodactyl?
4: The pterodactyl is a giant canyon swing. We'll drop you down into the canyon, 250 feet at 100 miles an hour, pulling 2.5 Gs, 400 feet away in less than 4 seconds. The chair does fly faster than vomit.
2: Oh, good. Thank goodness I didn't need anything today.
4: Well, just look away from me when we do it,
2: all right? Are you going to ride it with me?
4: I hope so.
2: Oh, thank goodness.
4: Somebody's got to hold my hand.
2: All right, well, it sounds like it's time.
4: It is.
2: Let's do it.
4: Go.
2: Okay.
3: The parks team was about to experience thrill like never before.
2: This just became real. This is a lot higher than I thought. Who signed me up for this? You're telling me I'm gonna sit on this thing and I'm gonna just drop into the canyon 100 miles an hour?
4: Yes, you will.
2: Do people throw up on this?
4: Sometimes. Sometimes they do. They pass out more often than they throw up.
2: They pass out?
4: They pass out, yes.
2: Okay, all right. Well, let's see if it makes me pass out, shall we?
4: Have a seat.
2: Are these cables strong enough?
4: This cable is rated at 16 tons. It can swing your house.
2: Okay, but if I'm in the house?
4: And if you're in the house, well, that's your call.
2: Because we're in the house now. Woo. You guys make sure those things are buckled, huh?
5: Whoa.
4: It's not real.
2: I don't like this. Take me off. Get me off of this thing.
4: Okay, Ross, I think she's done.
5: I'm not going to make you do anything you don't want to do.
2: Yes, you are.
5: I'm going to bop your chair forward, though.
2: I'm so scared. Oh, my gosh.
4: She's a little noisy.
5: Hey, photo, we are ready for it.
2: This is so fun.
5: Welcome to Williams Canyon. Hold on tight or let go.
4: What happens?
2: Okay. Oh my god. Oh my god.
4: Ever seen a Roadrunner cartoon?
6: 2, 1.

0: How the cave was discovered. They crawled up through there.
1: This part is lovely. Once I catch my breath, I feel like I just ran a marathon.
0: Well, it's 7,000 feet. We got a lot less oxygen up here. So, yeah, it's not uncommon that people pass out. No, we're doing okay. You've just been dactyled.
1: I've been dactyled. Oh, my gosh.
2: Not going to lie, that was a little terrifying. So, obviously, we had to try it again.
3: 3, 2, 1, go!
1: I sprayed ya.
0: I feel like we're close now. We bonded.
1: The beauty, the grace,
0: the majesty.
1: The majesty.
0: You know, Pike's Peak, which is right over here, inspired Catherine Lee Bates to write the poem "America the Beautiful" from the view atop Pike's Peak. More than a mile higher than we are here, 2 miles above sea level.
1: Well, I can see why she was inspired.
0: Whew. So now, how does this compare with other crazy adventures you've
1: this had? This was actually really crazy. I've done a lot of crazy things, and this was up there. Because you're falling into a canyon, you're going 100 miles per hour, you're free falling for a few seconds, and then you're just swinging, and you're twisting, and you're looking every which way. So thank you for taking me on that.
2: The pterodactyl was the last stop on our adventure at Rocky Mountain National Park. Our journey here really did unfold like a fairy tale. Rocky Mountain National Park really spoke to nature's untamed beauty. Not only did we get views like this, but we also dropped 100 miles an hour into a canyon, walked wolves through the Garden of the Gods, and

0: You think any of them hurt me? The Continental Divide runs north to south throughout the park, which means you get a lot of rocks that you can trip on.
1: Does my mic sound okay?
0: Hello, hello, hello, hello, hello, hello, hello. Untamed beauty. Yeah. Okay.
2: Hallucinating? Twitching?
0: I was trying to think of a dactyl pun, but I will dactyly be doing that again. I will definitely do that again.
3: This is why I only work with professionals.
0: Oh my gosh, you guys. Oh my god. What is wrong with you guys?
4: Hiya hot, it was hiya cold. I'm so sorry.
5: So, Abby, when I was writing down my notes to talk to you about this, I wrote down pterodactyl, the actual spelling. It's not that. It's called the pterodactyl.
0: Terror, yes. And it was a terror because they basically pull you up, and it's kind of, I don't want to say it's rickety because it's definitely safe, but you know when you go to a fair and you're like, is this thing going to stop? It feels like that, and they pull you up, and you don't know. I think the scariest thing about some of these activities is you don't know what to expect.
5: Right.
0: That's the worst part. It's the suspense. So you're just sitting there, your feet dangling, and you're like, when are they going to let me go? And then you go soaring into this canyon, and something I found out after the fact is that the cave itself is haunted.
5: Oh, so I'm like, you could see when you were going back and forth like a pendulum?
0: Yep. I don't know if that made it into the show, but they've had some experiences there. And I'm like, if I see a ghost while I'm on the pterodactyl, that's going to be...
5: Haunted how? Could you hear noises? Do you see
0: They've seen apparitions.
5: No kidding.
0: Yeah.
5: Wow. One of the scariest things, the guy goes, hey, don't worry. The cable itself can hold 16 tons. Like, that's great. What about the bolts that are holding the cable
0: onto
5: the chair?
0: And I'm like, the cable can hold 16 tons until after my wing eating contest.
5: I know. These two
0: I might
5: bolts
0: not make
5: right
0: the weight
5: there.
0: Limit.
5: No, but it was perfectly safe. You did it more than once.
0: Yes, that one actually, it was so fun. It's different from bungee jumping because when you bungee jump, you fall. There's a free fall aspect before you get pulled back up, which is an activity we did at another park. Mm-hmm. But this one, you are riding down with the, but it does, you do feel that drop in your stomach. I like the tickly
5: right.
0: feeling. Again,
5: right.
0: is I think what the professionals say
5: is
0: the tickly
5: was?
0: Feeling. Yeah, you get that pretty bad on the way down. So that's why you have to scream.
5: Yeah, you let it all out.
0: Yeah.
5: I did 100 miles per hour. Like
0: yeah.
5: Even. That's pretty good.
0: It is. It's fun. And it's like getting into a car. I don't know if you've ever done, like, you know, one of those sports cars.
5: The Richard Petty, I've done the whole experience, right.
0: It feels like that, but you're suspended in the air flying into a canyon.
5: That guy is all calm about it. And it looked like at first you only had one seatbelt that was going across.
0: Yeah.
5: That's just the way it was shot, but you had a whole entire harness.
0: We did. And, you know, I don't know if you've ever seen those videos where someone gets released and the guy goes like, oh, wait, didn't click the thing. And I'm like, the guy that was running the machine, he had a bit of that personality. And I was like, I hope you play some sort of prank on
5: so
0: me.
5: So you were waiting for it.
0: Yeah.
5: When the gates opened like this, I was like, oh, man, that's a great shot right there because it just opens up the entire valley.
0: You see it. And you don't know how far you're going to fall before it catches you.
5: Yeah.
0: So again, talking about that suspense, that's the worst part about it. But the vista was gorgeous. And again, you're experiencing the park and the surrounding area in such a different way when you do an activity like that, because it's something you can't do on your own. You don't just have one of these things like a cable and some bolts in your back trunk.
5: This was such a fun show because you got the huskies that look like huskies, but they're actually wolves that you are dealing with out there at Rocky National Park. The Rocky Mountain National Park is one of the most scenic things I've ever seen.
0: Yes, and those wolves, there's the jokes of, you know, you have a little chihuahua and that descended from something.
5: This wolf, no way. Huskies I could see, but not a chihuahua. So if you love that adventure, there's more park places with Abby Hornacek on Fox Weather.

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4: This is awesome.
2: To another.
3: This is actually really scary.
5: It makes you come alive.
3: We're on the edge of this sand dune.
2: A 4x4 off-road adventure with the Moab Cowboy at a place called Hell's Revenge. 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
2: Plus, the main event leaves me absolutely speechless. It's Arches National Park.
3: This is Parks.

0: Grand Staff Canyon in Moab with Court Wright of Moab Adventure Center, and things are getting a little bit interesting.
1: I've been waiting all trip for this.
2: Oh, yeah. See, that's what I like to see.
3: Yeah, right?
2: 120 feet.
0: All right, here we go.
1: I can't wait for this free hang.
0: Not gonna lie, our last rappel was a little tricky to navigate.
1: Woo! This is high. You know what? I might go. I'm gonna go in the water. Oh, that's deep water. All right. You sure there's no snakes in here?
0: This one, though, was all about the views. After working through the first 30 feet on the side of the canyon, it turned into a free hang the rest of the way, providing me with a perfect view of Morning Glory Natural Bridge, a bridge spanning 243 feet. It's the sixth largest natural rock span in the United States.
1: I feel like Spider-Woman.
3: She's down.
0: Stop the landing.
1: That was so cool. I want to do that over and over again.
4: Oh. Off tag.
1: Because you're just floating there. Can you pull me back up so I can go back down?
4: Yeah, Court can totally pull you back
1: Perfect.
4: Up.
1: Court, we need you to pull me back up.
0: All right, we made it down, but now it was time to make it out. That required a nice little 2-mile hike, complete with some paths through a few patches of poison ivy. It definitely was an authentic Utah experience.
1: We just got back from the best canyoneering ever. Court, thank you so much.
3: Absolutely, Abby. It was a wonderful time.
0: We finished up at Moab Adventure Center, but there was one more stop we wanted to hit before calling it a day.

We took a little side trip to Dead Horse Point State Park because it's really close to both Arches and Canyonlands. Three different locals told us that this is the must-see spot for sunset. And one actually said that he prefers this view to that of the Grand Canyon. This is a long, skinny mesa that sits 2,000 feet above the Colorado River. The legend here is that the cowboys of the late 1800s chased wild mustangs onto Dead Horse Point using the narrow neck of the mesa to block off the natural corral. The cowboys supposedly took the best mustangs and left the rest. Plus, if you're a huge Thelma and Louise fan, this is where they filmed the last scene of the movie. So take it all in.

0: All of this action left us with a memorable day. The canyoneering trip was that good kind of tiring, and also fascinating when you dig deeper into the history of the surrounding terrain.
1: All right, cool!
0: And Dead Horse State Park was all kinds of amazing, rugged and cinematic all in one. And as the sun went down at Dead Horse, we would wake up to a new day at Arches National Park.

0: home of the largest density of natural sandstone arches in the world. With over 2,000 documented arches, this park also boasts a visual wonderland of pinnacles, balanced rocks, and other geologic formations. Welcome to Arches National Park. Arches National Park is quintessential Utah. The state's license plate features the delicate arch, so you know this is a defining part of what makes Utah so special. So we're hiking to Delicate Arch, and if you're going to come to Arches National Park, you got to see this place. It's about a 3-mile hike, round trip. Not too bad, but I would suggest doing it earlier in the day because it's a little hot, and as you can tell, I'm out of breath, so a little bit of elevation, but definitely worth it.
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0: The hike was a little intense in the heat, but I can't say we weren't warned. A ranger here at the park told us that it would be pretty steep without much shade to rest under. So shout out to the crew and my parents for taking on the challenge without any hesitation at all.
1: It's just a walk in a park. I don't know what's so hard about this shoe.
0: A little word to the wise. If you are doing this hike, make sure you bring plenty of water. You guys doing all right? I feel like this is the Rocky Hill. Can someone sing me the Rocky song? Dun, dun, dun, dun, dun, dun, dun, dun, dun, dun, dun, dun, dun, dun, dun, dun, dun, dun, dun, dun, dun, dun, dun, dun, dun, dun, dun, dun, dun, dun, dun, dun, dun, dun, dun, dun, dun, dun, dun, dun, 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dun, dun, dun, dun, dun, dun

0: we're starting here at Delicate Arch because you could argue this is the most well-known natural stone arch in the world. In fact, when you Google the word geology, which is obviously a very broad term, a picture of this arch comes up. This opening here beneath the arch is 46 feet high and 32 feet wide, which makes it the largest freestanding arch in the park. Throughout history, it's been called Cowboy's Chaps, Old Maid's Bloomers, Salt Wash Arch. Then a 1934 article described the arch as, quote, the most delicately chiseled arch in the entire area. Thus the name Delicate Arch. Just like the other arches here, the rock expanded and cracked and began to erode away, leaving this enchanting feature. Leaving Delicate Arch, something caught my eye that I had read a lot about, and it perfectly exemplifies the fact there's even more to this park than its arches. Look behind me. This is balanced rock. Now, it looks like the rock is balancing, but what you're actually seeing is a boulder of Entrada sandstone attached to an eroding pedestal of Dewey Bridge mudstone. Now picture 27 blue whales. That's how much this thing is estimated to weigh. That's about 3,600 tons, or 7.2 million pounds. All happening right here in nature. And to give the height a little bit of context, I'm about 5'10". That rock up there is about 128 feet tall, so definitely a sight to see. Massive arches and rock formations from afar was one thing, but it also made me want to get out there and explore the land for myself. So what better way to do just that than with a 4x4 tour with the legendary Moab Cowboy? Green, aka the Moab Cowboy, is the owner of Moab Cowboy Country Off-Road Adventures. He's a retired sheriff and rescue commander and the expert in the off-road trail surrounding Arches National Park. Moab Cowboy, what's going on?
1: Pretty good, how are you?
0: So good. I'm excited to do a little four-wheel driving.
1: Yeah, we're going to go on petrified sand dunes, and guarantee you the first hill we come to is going to break you in right off the bat. It's going to let you know what you're in for.
0: It's the warm-up?
1: It's a warm-up, yeah.
0: Great.
1: It's a warm-up. You'll love it. You can expect steep hills, and going down steep hills, look around you. The beautiful scenery.
0: Great
1: vista.
0: That's
1: what Moab's about.
0: So I've heard a lot about you. You're a legend around here. Why are you called the Moab Cowboy?
1: That's what people called me, was the cowboy. And then we decided to do our own. And my wife actually is the one who says, are you kidding me? We're just going to call it the Moab Cowboy. That's what you're known for.
0: Your wife's family were ranchers.
1: Yes, seven generations. Yes.
0: Seven generations here in Moab.
1: Here in Moab, yes.
0: What was it like seven generations ago here?
1: Hard times. They pulled hand carts, wagons, but they had a will to explore and will to survive, and because the land was for the taking at that time.
0: Yeah, it seems like that will to explore has continued on, because we're about to do this today.
1: Yeah, we're just doing a little bit different, a little more ponies than what they have.

0: As the Moab cowboy would say, we are ready to, quote, load up and tackle hell's revenge.
1: We are about to drive up petrified sand dunes. Moab cowboy said, follow me. So we're following him.
2: We're going to break her in real quick.
3: Okay.
1: Oh, we're already on the edge. This is actually really scary. We're on the edge of this sand dune. What if you fall? He said, trust your vehicle. Me and this vehicle are really going to be in a relationship after this because I'm definitely going to trust this thing.
2: I'll guarantee you she's got both hands on that wheel.
3: Oh, yes.
1: I have a permanent smile glued on my face. I can't make it stop. This is so fun. We're barely even on the trail yet.
0: We made a pit stop for something the Moab cowboy said was a must-see, a trip back to the Mesozoic era.
1: You had said something about dinosaur tracks. Are they around here?
2: Yeah, we have a lot of dinosaur species evidence of tracks in our area. You know, Allosaurus, Stegosaurus, Brontosaurus, Raptors, and the list goes on. It's just a matter of learning how to read the rock and know where they're at.
1: Can we try?
2: Yeah, let's go over here and look at them.
1: Okay, let's go. Wow.
2: So when you're walking around, you got a great big giant book in front of you. All right, all you got to do is learn to read it. So out here, you can find seashells in the rock. In certain formations, you can find fish fossils. You can find crinoids, petrified seaweed. You can find dinosaur bones. You can also find dinosaur tracks if you know what you're looking for. So pay attention to the ground. So we're looking at the ground, and right over here, we've got some dinosaur tracks. Now, these tracks are 190 million years old. Right here is a right footprint of an Allosaurus dinosaur going that way. Okay? Now, if you look, right over here is a left footprint coming towards me. You see the three toes? One, two, three. There's a reason for that. That's one step from there to over there.
1: What?
2: And one step from there to here. An Allosaurus is just a little bit smaller than T-Rex.
0: We hit the trail again to inevitably test my 4x4 skills.
1: Oh, we're going over that thing? Oh, boy. Oh, boy. Oh, gosh, oh, gosh, oh, gosh, oh, gosh, oh, gosh, oh, gosh, oh, gosh, oh, gosh, oh, gosh. 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I feel like I'm on a roller coaster, but there's nothing attaching me to the track. Look at that view! I am already having the time of my life. Oh my gosh! What was that trail called?
2: You like that, huh?
1: I liked that a lot.
2: We're on a trail called Hell's Revenge. And there's different theories on how Hell's Revenge was named. One of them is where a guy was a motorcycle enthusiast, and we're back in the 50s. His name was Dick Wilson, and he was out here one day when it was really hot like it is today, and he just took off his hat and wiped his brow and said, man, this got to be Hell's Revenge. And I believe that's how the name got stuck.
1: Driving up here, it makes a whole lot of sense. It's really hot today.
2: It does. It is pretty warm today.
1: What is it, 104?
2: 104 degrees.
1: So can we continue on?
2: Yeah, we're going to head right on down the trail. We've got some hills that I think you'll like.
1: Okay.
2: And just follow me and make sure that you do what I do. You'll be fine.
1: All right. I'm following you.
2: All right.
1: Moab cowboy. Let's do it.
2: We'll do it.
1: This is so awesome. I love this thing.
0: On the next edition of Parked.
1: Wow. It feels like we're driving into the sky.
0: Just when you thought it couldn't get any better.
1: Oh, my gosh.
3: Oh, look at that shot.
0: It does.

0: How far was it? A mile in? Once we get to the top of this little hill, it's got to be close, right? I'm sure. I was like, this drone stuff is going to be awesome. Awesome. Oh, no. You're going to use that, aren't you, Rob? Dave, if I knew you were doing so many feet shots, I would have worked out my calves a little more.
1: Can you take a step ahead?
0: Okay. Trying to kill me, Trez?
1: I know.

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2: On this edition of Parked.
3: So Moab Cowboy said, don't dink around. I now know why.
4: Nothing's gonna bring me down.
2: Moab is an adventurer's wonderland, and the Moab Cowboy proves to be the ultimate guide.
3: We are driving straight down. This is so awesome. I love this thing.
2: And one more peek at Arches National Park. There were huge sections of this arch that fell off, but still hanging on by a thread. Plus, we pack up for the next leg of our trip, RV style.
3: Yeah. That wasn't me! That was the RV!
2: And danger is at every turn.
3: Time to go axe throw.
5: There goes a GoPro.
2: I learned that the hard way.
3: I won't make that mistake again.
2: This is Parked.

0: right, we're at Hell's Revenge, not only navigating the terrain, but also gaining knowledge about some of the remnants you can find here from millions of years ago. And with Kent Green, aka the Moab Cowboy, we hop behind the wheel of a four-wheel drive.
1: It feels like we're driving into the sky. Oh, so we're going down this.
2: This is called Snaggletooth.
1: This is what we're doing, huh? Okay. We are really doing this.
0: Navigating petrified sand dunes in a 4x4 is serious business.
1: We're experiencing some unexpected turbulence. I would love to know who thought, hey, let's go drive over the petrified sand dunes. I want to meet that person. So Moab Cowboy said these things weren't built for speed, and at first I was like, what? Come on, I want to go fast. And going down this petrified sand dune, I now know why. We are driving straight down. He also said, don't dink around, which is something my dad always says, so I feel like I can't be dinking around because seriously, you've got to stay on the trail on this thing.
0: And stay on the trail we did, not only for our safety, but for the preservation of the nearly 23 million acres of public land around us. It was pretty unbelievable. Woo!
2: The Bureau of Land Management, we started designating trails, and that way we could keep people in certain areas without destroying the environment.
1: We're going sideways. All right. You guys see this view? This is the ultimate four-wheel driving. Oh, yes, we are going up this. There we go. I think we get to go back over Devil's Backbone, which was a blast.

0: like that, huh?
1: I like that. I was trying to think of words to describe it. I think invigorating, one of the best things I've ever done in my life.
0: Oh,
1: maybe.
0: That's awesome.
1: Thank you so much. Not only was that so fun, but I learned a lot from you, too.
0: Oh,
1: so
0: good, good.
1: Really appreciate it. Thank you so much.
0: Thank you.
1: All right.
2: Another day of our road trip had come to a close as the Moab Cowboy drove off into the sunset. Luckily for us, our time at Arches National Park wasn't over just yet. We had one more day to see as much of the park as possible. Arches encompasses just over 76,000 acres, or 119 square miles, and attracts more than 1.5 million visitors every year. And according to the National Park Service, that number is growing. Some of the earliest visitors of this area were hunter-gatherers who traveled here about 10,000 years ago. They were able to survive because they found two forms of microcrystalline quartz, which they used to make tools. Then about 2,000 years ago, like some of the other places we visited in Utah, early agriculturalists known as ancestral Puebloans settled in the Four Corners region and lived in similar dwellings as the ones that can be found at Mesa Verde National Park, which we will get to at the end of this trip. And as you walk through this park, their history is actually preserved through their rock drawing. So something pretty cool to look out for. Among the more than 2,000 natural arches that lure so many visitors to the park is Landscape Arch. This is the longest arch in the park and something you truly need to see to believe.
3: Thank you to all the people who have told Abby she needs snake gaiters or snake boots because it's been a big fight in her house every time she goes hiking in the mountains.
1: Check these babies out.
3: Because I don't think she thinks most snakes are real.
2: So we survived the 3-mile round trip hike to Delicate Arch, and now we're going to see Landscape Arch because it is a great feature here at Arches National Park. Let's talk about the size of Arches National Park. It spans over 76,000 acres. Now, to give that number context, a place like Canyonlands, where we were just a few days before, is over 338,000 acres. So while we were able to see a lot of amazing sights in Canyonlands, that park is so much more spread out. Here at Arches, we were able to move around the park more freely and quickly to pretty much conquer the entire area. So you're wandering through the Devil's Garden area, right? You're looking around, you see some fins, some other rock formations, but then you look up, and there it is, the longest natural arch in North America. This is Landscape Arch, which has a light opening of 306 feet. The narrowest part of the diameter is only 6 feet. Now in the 1990s, there were huge sections of this arch that fell off, but here it is, still hanging on by a thread, which of course is part of its charm. But that just shows that at any moment, this iconic arch could change or break or fall down. So a few years from now, this park might even look completely different. The window section offers visitors unbeatable views of the highest concentration of windows in the entire park. You can explore all of the windows, which have been shaped by natural forces for millions of years, and then make your way to Double Arch, which is the tallest arch in the park.

0: double arch is a pair of natural arches sitting back to back. And not only is the southern span of the double arch the tallest in the park, but it's also the second longest in the park, spanning 144 feet across. An incredible final stop on our journey through such a unique park. A memorable trip to Moab is in the books. We got to see arches and canyonlands. We have one more stop to go, Mesa Verde National Park. So let's head to Colorado.
1: All right, Moab. Okay, Hoodoo, see you later.
0: See you later, Hoodoo.
1: This is our road, guys. It's not going to get any smoother than this, I don't think.
0: Good old Dad, always looking out for us. With a two-hour drive to Durango ahead of us, my mom and I decided to play some Jenga. It's a game that's hard enough on solid ground, so why not add in that element of a moving RV? All right. Good idea, bad idea, you think, Mom?
2: Well, I think we both know the answer to that one. You never know.
0: Good luck. But you're not going to go for that one.
2: Yeah, I am.
0: There's no way you're going to get that. You're making the whole thing move. I'm an expert at this game, Mom. You're not going to beat me.
2: That's what you think.
0: Why are you going for the hard ones? He's going up the hill. Oh!
2: What does that mean?
0: That means that you lose it.
2: All right. Now you go first.
0: Round two of Jenga. Let's go. Look at it leading.
2: Uh-oh. Yeah.
0: Woo! That wasn't me. That was the RV. Dad, come on.
3: As we go, and it's really unique to see where people have been traveling from to get to the Southwest. We've got some East Coasters, which is a long way to go, and hopefully we'll get the rest of these states by the end of our trip. Alaska, Hawaii, not sure we'll get those, but hey, it's worth a shot.
2: Oh, no, you don't get to use your finger for leverage. You don't get to do that. You cheated on that one.
0: I had one
2: use your finger to support it.
0: No, I did not.
2: I might as well just use two hands.
0: Go ahead. You can use two hands, whatever you want.
1: Oh, hang on.
2: Whoa. Jeff, I feel badly that you aren't playing games. This is your favorite thing to do.
0: And it's just so easy to beat Mom. It's probably boring for you.
1: Abby, are you done videoing?
0: Yeah, you want a pretzel?
1: No, but I'll have a cookie.
0: You want a cookie?
1: Bust out one of those flag cookies back there.
0: Can't have a cookie before lunch. So after I let my mom win a couple times, we arrived in Colorado, a quick 40-minute drive away from our fifth and final national park of season 4 of Parks.

0: Before we could fully commit to another park, we took some time to stretch our legs, unwind a little, and prepare for an action-packed day night. We woke up bright and early in Durango. When it comes to this town, a study by the Colorado Climate Center at Colorado State University revealed that Durango receives over 300 days of sunshine per year. And luckily for us, we hit one of those days. Today was absolutely gorgeous. We made our way to Durango Adventures for a six-line zipline course. I met up with Stefan Vandersteen, who would be our guide for the day, and he must have trusted me right away because the first thing he did was hand me an axe.
1: Yeah.
2: Oh, yes. Have you guys, throw some axes around and see if you can stick it.
1: Okay, I hope I can. This thing's heavy.
2: Yeah, let's give it a shot.
1: I love that. All right, let's do it.
2: Hey!
0: Axe throwing. By around 2006, the idea of throwing axes to targets started to really catch on in North America, more so in Canada, but now it seems like the United States has picked it up as a new fun sport. I mean, there are even leagues dedicated to this stuff. The goal? Kind of like darts, you try and hit the bullseye or at least get the closest you can to the bullseye.
1: Time to go axe throwing.
0: Minutes of the do's and don'ts, it was time to have a little fun, thanks to Durango Adventures.
1: Dad, any tips?
3: Throw it hard, throw it straight, hit that black bullseye.
1: Sounds easy enough.
3: There you go.
1: What the heck, Stefan?
0: Not gonna lie, it took me a few tries to get the hang of this.
1: Oh, I can retrieve it,
2: yep,
1: right?
2: You can go ahead and retrieve it.
0: I mean, how embarrassing. I was not about to leave here without hitting the target at least once. I'm Abby Hornacek.
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0: on this edition of Parked. Nice. I attempt to conquer the art of axe throwing and unfortunately may have mistook our GoPro for the bullseye. Finally hit the bullseye. And our final park visit gives us a peek into our human history at one of the most awe-inspiring and archaeologically detailed spots on this incredible parked road trip. We had it all. Mesa Verde National Park.
6: Even from here, they are incredibly enchanting. We had it all
0: when we were lost inside. Plus, a 6-zip line tour to see some unique parts of Colorado. And a little brush up with fear. And maybe the scariest thing of all, I hand over my phone to my parents to take over my social media.
9: There's been a lot of talk about rattlesnakes out here, and Abby is fearless when it comes to rattlesnakes, but...
6: Dad's trying to convince me there's a rattlesnake, and he's throwing pennies in the bushes.
0: This is Parked.

0: perfect day in Colorado to try some axe throwing.
1: Dad, any tips?
2: Throw it hard, throw it straight, and hit that black bullseye there.
1: Sounds easy enough.
3: There you go.
0: So axe throwing at Durango Adventures definitely was safe, but unfortunately, that was not the case for one of our poor GoPros.
1: Oh, they put the GoPro underneath the target, and I threw it too low, and it hit the GoPro.
4: Nice
1: and it, yeah. Luckily, I think it survived, so it's going to be a great shot.
4: Oh!
1: Oh, no! Oh,
4: there goes the GoPro.
0: So believe it or not,
1: I think it's okay.
0: By some shred of miracle, the GoPro actually survived and got the shot, so that was exciting. And after a few more tries, I finally got the hang of it.
1: Yeah!
0: Took me a while, though.
1: I think I realized what I did now that I know what it feels like to be right, like do the right form. I think I was throwing it too far down.
4: Yeah.
1: Instead of just straight.
4: You have to release it at the right time so that it rotates just right.
1: Right.
4: Yeah. But hey, not only did you hit it right in the bullseye.
1: You want to take a picture of that, Keith? I'm just kidding.
0: After a great morning at Durango Adventures, we agreed to meet up again later for some more fun and another activity. But for now, this was a great warm-up for the main event awaiting us tomorrow, Mesa Verde National Park.
5: We just got done with axe throwing. It didn't go as well as I think she thought it was going to go.
6: No, she didn't nail it the first time.
5: Or maybe she didn't nail it the second time either.
6: Maybe the fourth.
7: It says clearance.
1: Uh-oh.
7: 6 point. Wait, what does that say? I need my glasses.
8: 7 foot six.
1: 7 foot six.
7: How tall is this, Jeff?
8: About 12 feet.
0: So as you know by now, we were doing a lot of driving, and the more days we spent on the road, the more ways we found to keep entertained on the RV, particularly on our way to Mesa Verde.
1: Walkie-talkie lingo.
7: Okay, here you go, guys. We're going to teach you some things here. 10-1.
1: We're going to quiz you on walkie-talkie words, if you're ready.
7: 10-1.
1: 10-1. What does that mean?
9: 10-1 means you gotta go number one to the bathroom.
1: Oh! Look, he got it! He got it right! That is correct! Ding, ding, ding, ding, ding! What is?
7: A 20.
1: A 20.
9: 20 is a location.
1: Oh my gosh! What's your 20? Do you work for the CIA?
9: I watched, what is it, Cannonball Run and Smokey and the Bandit as a kid.
10: Wow, that's true.
0: Dan, audio operator by day, CIA operations officer by night. So my mom and I at this point were really trying to stump this guy.
7: This is too easy. I'm going to advance walkie-talkie lingo.
1: What is a martini shot, Jinx?
9: Martini is the last shot of the day.
1: Who the heck are you?
7: No, you're not Googling it because you're driving.
11: Hey now, something's overrated.
0: Dan, the audio operator, 3. My mom and me, 0. As we drove up to this place, we could already tell just how special it really is. Established in 1906, Mesa Verde is visited by over 600,000 visitors each year. And we were lucky enough to be a part of that number.
7: Hey.
11: You gotta be, gonna be by myself ever. And I'll be good to me. I'll
7: be good to me. We are back. Oh, I don't even know. How do I flip that around?
1: Oh, well, that's good. You don't need to know how to flip it around. You did a good job.
7: Yeah, going to do a little outfit change for Mesa Verde National Park. Good thing we've got the RV.
11: Yeah, I like to drift away.
0: We are at the final stop of our 12-day RV trip, and there is no better place to end our journey than at a national park that directly speaks to the unique human history right here in our country. Known for its preservation of ancestral Pueblo and cliff dwellings, this archaeological oasis is tucked in southwest Colorado and boasts 600 cliff dwellings. Looks like we made it to Mesa Verde National Park. Exactly were the people who settled here. The first ancestral Puebloans came to this area in AD 500. They were extremely skilled at basket making and led a nomadic lifestyle until they reached the Mesa Verde area when they decided to settle down. The Puebloans settled in areas that are now U.S. states, such as Arizona, New Mexico, and the Utah and Colorado intersect. If you're wondering how they made these cliff dwellings. They shaped the sandstone into rectangular blocks, fixing them together with a mortar made of mud and water. Now, if you go inside the rooms, they averaged about 6 by 8 feet, so Hornacek family might not do so well in there. They often used the rooms on the upper levels to store crops and build underground kivas, or ceremonial chambers, in front of the rooms. Something to keep in mind is these ancient peoples didn't have metal, so whatever was in their environment often became their tools. I'm talking wood, stone, even bone. And the tools they created were useful for chopping, cutting, scraping, polishing, and weaving.

0: it came to farming, they utilized digging sticks and stone axes for clearing the land. Then to hunt, they used bows and arrows and sharp-edged stones. Imagine riding a horse across this mesa top looking for stray cattle, right? Then you look up and you see this entire city built into the side of a cliff. That is exactly what happened to two ranchers back in 1888 when they came across Cliff Palace. Now, Cliff Palace is the largest cliff dwelling at this park with 150 rooms, and its location, tucked away here in the cliffs, protects this dwelling from a lot of natural elements. And if we're talking about preservation, if you look on the far right here, that square house, which stands at 26 feet and is the largest building in Mesa Verde. Ever since the locals found and reported the cliff dwellings in the 1880s, many archaeologists have tried to understand the lives of the Puebloan people. But it seems like no matter how much research and excavation we've done, it's obviously been very tricky to know everything that happened in their history. What we do know is these structures really speak with a certain eloquence, telling stories of an artistic people, both skillful and talented when it comes to building and survival. Pretty impressive.
1: Welcome back to, yeah, That's a Pepper Thing. First up, we've got Harrison wrapping his Dr. Pepper in a tiny quilt so it feels at home. Aww. Oh, how tender. That's a Pepper Thing. And over to Becca, who's whispering affirmations to her can.
2: You're sweet. You're unique. You're the best thing I ever poured over ice.
1: She swears it makes it taste better. It's not a science thing, but it's a Pepper Thing. Why do they all do it? All for that sweet, delicious, truly one-of-a-kind taste of Dr. Pepper. It's a Pepper Thing.
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0: Due to the COVID-19 safety restrictions, we had to observe this one from afar. But even from here, you can understand why this was made a UNESCO World Heritage Site. It's absolutely incredible.
1: Can we just take a moment to appreciate the fact that people built entire communities into the sides of the cliffs?

0: After seeing some of the sights at Mesa Verde, we decided to take a little break from the tour and head back to Durango Adventures for another activity that would show us the beauty of the mountains of Colorado. On the way, my mom and I continued to challenge Dan.
1: What is a boogie? What's a boogie?
2: I do not know what a boogie is.
1: He doesn't know the boogie! We got him! We got him on one!
3: It's someone not supposed to be on the set.
0: It means that someone is not supposed to be on the set.
4: Boogie or bogey?
3: Maybe it's bogey.
0: I think he did well. We just got to Durango Adventures. I hear that we're doing a little zip lining today.
5: You are, yes. You're going to be going on a 6 zip line tour today. And then at the end, we're going to jump off a 45-foot tower.
0: Great. Yep. Can't wait for that. Now, the last time we went zip lining was on the outskirts of Yellowstone National Park in season 2.
1: Hey, over there, Abby.
6: Here we go.
0: This time, however, would be different. While we hung over 800 feet in Montana, here in Colorado, there would be 6 tours with views of the Ponderosa Pines and the San Juan Mountains. Not to mention a pretty steep hike in some intense altitude.
1: This is a hike.
5: It is.
1: It's challenging with the mask, too.
5: It is.
1: For
5: sure.
1: It's,
5: yeah.
1: But worth it.
5: Not very easy to breathe.
1: And give me your love, give me your love, give me your loving.
0: Say that you want, say that you want, say that you want it. Once we made it to the top, we took a quick rest and a deep breath. Then it was go time.
1: Go ahead and step on up here. You excited?
7: I am so excited, Lindsay. I can't even begin to tell you.
1: Then let's get this party started.
7: Yeah.
0: As I made my way to Stefan on the platform, our producer, Angie, made sure we got the extra shot from above, and before we knew it, we were ready to go.
1: See you later, Stefan.
7: I'm coming towards you, Lynn.
1: Woo! Get on in here, girl.
7: Yeah. That was so fun.
1: Awesome.
7: I liked that one.
0: What's really cool about this course is each of its lines has its own name and unique story. That first one was Destiny, and the next one I was about to take on was Zen.
7: Zen! How was my Zen pose?
1: That was beautiful.
7: Stefan said it was required. Underneath this mask.

0: Lindsay, you said this one was your favorite zip line?
1: Yes.
0: Why?
1: Because of the view. And it starts getting a lot faster after Zen.
0: Oh, yeah. I like the fast.
1: Yeah.
0: I did the cannonball, and it does make you go so fast.
1: That was awesome. I got you, girl.
0: Woo!
1: Zip line science.
0: Yes. It's a beautiful life.
2: Go for it, take a look.
3: Hang on 1 second, guys.
4: After the first 5 lines, we finally arrived

0: at number 6.
1: I got the need for speed. Yes, yes. Stefan.
2: This is the fastest one.
1: Yes.
2: It's going to be a pretty good size impact.
0: What I didn't know was there was something waiting for me at the final platform.
2: Gabby is sending Abby next.
0: Thanks to a nice surprise from my producers, I'd be stepping off yet another platform only attached to a rope.
1: I'm not clear.
3: Ziplining take two.
1: Ah, freaking bees on my face. I swear they attack me. Mesa Verde National Park. Starting to get tongue-tied. You good? Okay. Thank you, Dave. Appreciate it. And then I can't see anymore. Balcony house, oh my gosh, I saw that and I thought that it was one of those killer hornets.
4: Abby, I'm gonna give this to you, and then if Dad, you see this, we got you. Don't you worry, honey.
1: Aww.
2: We got you. Copy that. Tell her to lean back.
4: Lean back.
1: Lean back.
4: Lean back.
5: Keith, they're rolling?
2: Yeah,
5: they're rolling. Great. Okay, we're gonna clap two GoPros. Here we go. This is zip lining. Oops.
1: No, you're gonna pull it.
6: And watch your step. I don't want you to step in.
4: Right in the horse poop.
7: Zip line science.
1: Yes.
7: If you scream as you go down the line,
4: you will go faster.
1: You're lying to me.
7: I know. I'll go try it out.

0: Yeah, welcome to Park Places, everybody. I'm Bob Van Dillen, and if you've seen Parked on Fox Nation, you know Abby Hornacek takes adventure to a whole new level. But now with Park Places on Fox Weather, we're going to take you even further behind the scenes and beyond the trails as Abby dives into the stories and the people and the wild beauty that makes our national parks unforgettable. Today, she's headed to the fascinating Rocky Mountain National Park. Abby, it's not just the park out there, it's the animals as well.
1: Yes!
0: Fascinating.
1: The rugged terrain, the animals, and of course, yo, it gotta be cheesy. The whole time we were driving through Rocky Mountain, we were like, I went skydiving, I went Rocky Mountain climbing. So, you know, you get a lot of fun moments in this national park.
0: It's beautiful, and the terrain is gorgeous. It goes from colors like deep green to the reddest of reds for the rocks. It's gorgeous.
1: Yeah, and the alpine lakes, something I didn't expect, and it was a pleasant surprise.
0: It's great. And not only that, the animals. Have you ever pet a wolf before? Abby has. Wait till you see it. Check it out.
2: A park with over 350 miles of hiking trails. It's 6 o'clock in the morning. Spectacular beauty and some of the most dazzling lakes our country has to offer.

0: It's finally time for Rocky Mountain National Park.
1: Oh, he's taking me for a walk. That's what's happening.
0: I'm offered the incredible opportunity to walk with wolves.
2: This is crazy.
0: And committed 100%.
1: There are 50 on here?
3: There's 50 on there, Abby.
0: Then we head to Boulder, Colorado, where I race the chef at West End Tavern in a wing-eating contest that, let's just say...
3: Mind over matter.
0: Didn't sit quite right.
3: Well, I still see more on your plate.
0: And if the adrenaline wasn't enough this season...
1: I feel like I just ran a marathon.
0: I find myself strapped into the pterodactyl and taking in the amusement found at Cave of the Winds, right in the heart of Colorado. There's thrilling adventure at every turn.
1: Best view in the house.
0: This is Parked.

0: We made it to Colorado. And with that, Colorado Springs would be the first stop. Just 2 hours south of Rocky Mountain National Park, our producers found it fitting to start things off with a special interaction with an animal that has recently been reintroduced to the state. Today we are meeting up with Colorado Wolf Adventures because it is really hard to get up close and personal with wolves. But that is what we are going to do today. And look, we have wolves here. Hello, how's it going?
1: Hi, good.
0: I'm Abby.
1: I'm Judy.
0: Nice to meet you,
1: Judy. Nice to meet you, too.
0: So what is happening right now?
1: So we are taking you on one of our wolf walks. We teach people about just all about wolves, why they shouldn't be pets.
0: Yes.
1: This is not a dog. And why we need them in the wild.
0: Just to clarify, yeah. This is not a dog here. Well, I'm excited to learn. Should we get going?
1: Sure.
0: Okay.
1: Yep. So I'm going to let you hold Spirit here. This is Spirit.
0: Hi, Spirit.
1: He's 7 years old. He was rescued at 10 weeks old from a breeding situation in Iowa. So I want you to put your hand through, all the way through, and then grab on here. There you go. And he'll
0: take you for a walk. Let's have some fun, Spirit. Oh, he's taking me for a walk.
1: Yes, he
0: is. That's what's happening.

0: Spirit and I are on the same page here. We're both excited.
1: When wolves are in trouble or in danger of being put down, people on the rescue network let rescues know. And if they can take them in, they will.
0: So you're basically building a pack.
1: You are, yeah. And because wolves are such social creatures, they want to form that bond, and they will.
2: Colorado Wolf Adventures does an amazing job housing these wolves together. In this particular pack, they have Ghost, the alpha, or the leader, and, of course, Spirit, who I started off with today. Each wolf has their own personality and special traits, and being able to keep them together and have them interact with humans takes a special understanding of these often misunderstood predators.
0: Is Spirit hot right now?
1: Because... He is, yes. So wolves feel 35 degrees warmer than we do.
0: 35 degrees?
2: In the mid-1900s, overhunting of large mammals in Colorado took away the gray wolf's staple diet, so wolves had to find a new food source, dogs, cats, and livestock. Because of that, wolves were eradicated from Colorado in 1943. But within the last year, the Colorado Parks and Wildlife Commission voted unanimously to reintroduce gray wolves back into the state. Under the plan, Colorado would release 10 to 15 wolves each winter over the next 3 to 5 years. This is an iconic spot on this hike and one of Spirit's favorite places to take a rest. They call it Garden of the Gods, and it's also the perfect spot for a few photos.

0: As Spirit and I got more comfortable together, I wanted to see if we could communicate.
1: Oh!
2: Thank you, buddy!
1: Thank you!
3: Thank you!
4: Ghost, he's showing
1: you
4: up.
1: I can't believe he just did that.
0: This experience is remarkable. Just looking at these wolves, they have so many different features that allow them to traverse any kind of land and survive.
4: Wolves also have webbed feet. That actually acts as a snowshoe for them. Their bodies are just so attuned to the world they live in.
5: Yep. How fast can they run?
4: They can run up to 35 miles per hour.
5: I think I want to come back a

0: While we gave Spirit a rest in the shade, I got to meet his brother, Ghost.
1: Hi, Ghost. This is the Alpha.
0: They're both high-content wolf dogs, which means they're a lot of Timberwolf and a little bit of Alaskan Malamute. And just like we did with Spirit, Ghost, like a true Alpha would, gave us a good howl.
2: So each wolf has a unique howl, just like we have a unique voice, so they know who's talking. If they're separated out in the wild, if they're hunting, whatever, they know who it is. But they'll howl, you know, if another pack is in the area, if humans are around, if they've found something to hunt.
1: I love learning about these animals because you see them in the wild, you see videos of them, but you never can really be this close.
2: Right.
0: Ghost was very gentle and kind, and so was Spirit, which I can attest to because of what happened next.
1: What if I give you a kiss from this?
2: Yay! He's in love.
3: Oh, wow.
2: That was awesome.
1: Thank you for the kiss, Spirit.
0: It was a little on the slobbery side, but I was grateful for the love. It was starting to get hot, and it was time to head back, so I got my buddy Ghost for the walk down the trail.
1: All right, well, Ghost decided just to take a little break, but he worked hard. So, Ghost, thank you. Yeah. And Judy, thank you. You're so welcome. Incredible. And I learned so much about these animals, and I can't wait to share with other people.
2: Oh, good. And go learn more. That's what we always tell everybody. You know, now that you've learned from us, go do your own research and learn more about what amazing creatures they are.
1: Absolutely. He's ready to spread the word.
3: He's ready to go.
1: See you guys later.
4: Colorado Wolf Adventures. I mean, what a great time you had with those guys.
1: Yes, they were the best. Peggy and I still text sometimes. Mm-hmm. They were just so kind, and they take incredible care of the animals. They're all about rehabilitation and saving them. So they know everything about these wolves. And you look at the course of time and you learn about the history of this animal. Mm-hmm. They are fantastic. I want a pet now, but it's a lot to take care of. They're out there roaming free, mm-hmm. and they're experiencing the outdoors like they're meant to. But I didn't realize, I learned a lot of fun facts that the way that they eat, their teeth are white because they're eating like the...
4: I couldn't believe it either.
1: You don't have to brush their teeth.
4: Oh, it's gorgeous. And they've adapted so well. They've got webbed fingers.
1: Yes.
4: And webbed paws.
1: People don't think about that. Mm-mm. And obviously, wolves are so symbolic in Native American culture and mm-hmm. a lot of different cultures. So when you're there, you feel something.
4: Yes.
1: I don't know. It's like, you know, when you're with an animal and you just feel better.
4: I
1: felt at peace, even though this thing could bite, you know?
4: Yeah, but it took to you right away. Spirit took to you like that.
1: Yeah, they both great animals. One of them recently passed, so he lives on forever.
4: Right.
1: But,
4: and
1: obviously we're in the Garden of the Gods, so it's named that very aptly because...
4: The red rocks are amazing.
1: Yeah. Also adds to that serenity mm-hmm. that you feel.
4: Yeah.
1: And it kind of is like the closest thing you can get to living in the wild.
4: Mm-hmm.
1: You're with a wolf, you're on this terrain, and you're like, am I an animal? I don't know.
4: Just tugging you along, too, for the ride. It's like you were almost riding.
1: Yeah.
4: Getting pulled around. But I was also laughing because they're 35 degrees warmer is the way they feel than mm-hmm. what the outdoor air actually is. It's like my wife. Hot air, you come on.
1: Exactly. Now we know how they feel.
4: It's real. Yeah. And they could run 35 miles per hour. These things are beasts.
1: Yeah, you don't want to mess with them. Mm-mm. But they're also such kind animals.
4: You're right.
1: You know, I remember her telling me that, you know, as the wolf was licking my face, she's like, oh yeah, their jaw strength is multiple times that of a pit bull. And she's like, but he won't bite you. And I'm like, I believe
4: You're fine.
1: I believe it, but they
4: look very gentle until they're not, and you got them to howl. How cool is that?
1: I thought a wolf was like, you know, it's quiet.
4: Right.
1: They're so gentle.
4: Yes.
1: Like you had mentioned, I love that word that you used because I was expecting what you see in the movies, but no, you can tell that they are just kind of speaking to each other.
4: And each one has a different pitch and a different sound.
1: Exactly. Yeah. Like a human, like a different accent.
4: Mm-hmm. Yeah, it is. You got the Southern Colorado, you got the Northern Colorado.
1: One's saying like coffee because it's from New York. New York.
4: Exactly right. Right. So listen, we know that you're going to be hiking on this trail because you always do. Wait till you see the terrain. It is
5: 48, 49, 50.
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4: Hey, welcome back to Park Places, everybody. I'm Bob Van Dillen, and we're going to go right behind the scenes now, Rocky Mountain National Park. You do this drive right now, which is white-knuckle driving. Yeah. You'll see what I'm talking about. This is pretty insane.
1: Yes, one of the adrenaline activities that we did in this national park because, you know, there are sometimes where there aren't any guardrails.
4: Yeah.
1: And you're looking, you're like, you better keep your eyes forward. But, yeah, the views are spectacular, so it is hard to tear your eyes away from the view to look forward on the road. But it's freaky, Bob.
4: I mean, your feels dangerous. Your tire's right next to the curb, which is 11,000 feet above the Earth's surface. Check it out, everybody.
16: If we're willing to learn.
1: Wolf crossing.
16: No, I should bring
1: Look, he looks both ways before crossing the street.
0: Nestled among the majestic Rocky Mountains in Colorado is a true natural wonder that gives its visitors a breathtaking escape.
17: Ooh,
1: spanning the Continental Divide and capturing the essence of the rugged American West, is a national park with timeless allure. It's one of the highest in the nation and encompasses soaring peaks, glistening alpine lakes, meadows, and over 300 miles of hiking trails. They call it the Land of Extremes, and we are here to discover it all. Welcome to Rocky Mountain National Park. In 1915, President Woodrow Wilson signed the Rocky Mountain National Park Act, making it America's ninth national park. This natural sanctuary spans a staggering 415 square miles. Over 4.5 million visitors come to experience this captivating landscape every year. We are driving on Trail Ridge Road, which is the highest continuously paved road in the entire United States. My knuckles are white because if you look out this way, I'm not going to take my eyes off the road, but it is just a sheer drop off. It's pretty freaky being this high. Trail Ridge Road spans 48 miles and connects the east and west sides of the park. As it winds up the mountain and above the tree line, visitors experience thrilling Colorado views. If you go back to the years between 1920 and 1932, that is when things get wild because there was the Old Fall River Road, and it was the only motor access throughout the national park, but it was full of hairpin turns, narrow lanes, steep inclines. So we're pretty lucky to be able to do this today, but I mean, this still feels like kind of a dangerous drive if you ask me.

0: I just wanted to pull over for a second to show you how high up we are. So when you look around, you get these panoramic views and just an elite insight to the natural beauty this park has to offer.
1: It's wild to think this area was first explored by people over 11,000 years ago. The Ute Native Americans lived here until the 1700s. The U.S. government acquired the land that is now the park with the Louisiana Purchase in 1803.
0: Trail Ridge Road led us up to this moment. This is one of the four distinct ecosystems in Rocky Mountain National Park. We are at an elevation of 11,796 feet, which brings us to the alpine tundra. Right now, we are above where trees grow, which means the animals up here are well adapted to the environment. It is very cold, I can tell you that much. It's 47 degrees right now, even though we are in the middle of summer. The average summer temperature is 55 degrees. So it is cold up here, and unlike the animals, we are not well adapted, so we're going to move on.
1: This park is even more marvelous than I could have ever imagined.

With the time we have in this park, it was so hard to decide which hikes to do. Since the park's landscape was shaped by glacial activity during the last ice age, a lot of the lakes here were formed by glaciers. That, of course, lends to a beautiful view. Today we are going with the Lake Hiiaha Trail because, one, it's been recommended to us countless times, and two, it's the most fun to say. So, follow me. My gosh, look at this. We're at our first lake. That's what's so great about this trail, because you get to see so many things along the way. And we have some lily pads in the water. The birds are chirping. It feels so enchanting. And the good news is we get to keep going and see more lakes, more trees, and more views. So can't beat that.

0: We've got wildlife crossing.
1: Let's go.
2: The animal diversity here is astounding, with over 280 species of birds alone. The park is home to plenty of fish, amphibians, and mammals. Not only that, Rocky Mountain National Park has 141 confirmed species of butterflies. That's more than some states. That being said, you can understand why visitors rate wildlife watching as the park's number one activity. Rocky Mountain National Park is one of the highest in the nation. There are 60 mountain peaks over 12,000 feet. That is impressive. And even though it hurts your lungs to climb up this mountain and to try to speak, it is well worth it because you get world-renowned views like this one. The Continental Divide winds across the Rocky Mountain Range, dividing rivers and streams that flow into the Pacific Ocean from those flowing into the Atlantic. The landscape here has been carved in such a way that you can experience a range of ecological zones. These views are exceptional. The idyllic meadows, soaring mountaintops, and winding creeks all in one trip.
0: There is such a harmonious balance in nature. Just to see how it all works together is spectacular. For example, we just came across this waterfall. It winds through these trees that have been here for years and years. The sights, the smells, the sounds, and every little bit is different. So our experience here has been so far so good. The ranger at the beginning of this trail said there is a 900-year-old tree and we would know it when we saw it, and this has got to be it because that looks really old. And oh my gosh, there is no way this is real. That blue is so much richer than I thought it was going to be. Oh, best view in the house. Here we are, Lake Hiaha. Its name is derived from a Native American word that translates to Lake of Many Rocks. And looking around, you can see that that is obviously fitting. These rocks were actually carried here by glaciers. The color of this lake can vary throughout the year and under different light conditions. The time of day, weather, how much sediment there is, that can all influence how the water looks. That natural interaction between light, minerals, sediment, and geological processes can all create that stunning blue color. After a lot of deliberation and dares from other hikers, we had to get a little bit closer.
3: It's one thing looking at it, but we have to see how cold it is.
0: Oh my gosh, you guys! Oh my god! Who is wrong with you?
2: This is Park. Whether you come here to hike among this tranquil environment, cliff jump into crystal clear water, hang out with some animals, or enjoy a scenic drive with magnificent views, Rocky Mountain National Park gives you endless opportunities for adventure and serenity. Tomorrow, we're headed to Boulder, Colorado to check out one of the hottest restaurants in town, West End Tavern. And of course, it wouldn't be parked without a friendly competition.
4: Abby, a lot of fun things to unpack right here. When you finally got there, it's 11,790 something feet. Mm-hmm. Could you feel the lack of oxygen at that point?
0: Yeah, I mean, well, I didn't realize going to Rocky Mountain, obviously you're in this terrain where a lot of mountains, mm-hmm. but you experience like the tundra. Because, you know, things don't grow up high. And then you go into these valleys where there are alpine lakes and then there's a bunch of trees. So it's one of the more varied terrains of any national park I've ever been to. So a lot of opportunities to have multiple different types of experiences all in one.
4: And then you rock it around and you see this 900-year-old tree that's still, I guess it's alive.
0: Yeah, I'm like, they said, hey, look for the 900-year-old tree. And I was like, okay, great. It looked like a grandma, you know, like
4: embodied
0: the spirit of a grandma, you know, twisted all up. But yeah, Lake Hiaha is one of my honestly, like, it's so hard for me to pick a favorite. Mm-hmm. But this one you see and you're like, there's no way that the water can be that blue,
4: right,
0: and
4: right.
0: It's all glacial water. So we talk about water temperatures. Mm-hmm. This one was freezing.
4: Oh.
0: And there was a little rock, and we saw someone jump off the rock, and everyone's like, Abby, you got to go out there and swim. I'm like, the shoot's not over yet. And they're like, but yeah, you got to do it. And then, of course, all the people around were like, yeah, Abby, you got to do it. People I don't even know.
4: It's the worst. I mean, don't dare to do anything. Oh, yeah? Yeah. I could do
0: if
4: this.
0: If someone double dog dares me to do anything, I will do it.
4: I mean, I've seen it. We'll talk about that again. You're going in there. The first thing, just it didn't even look like you touched the water. Just right in.
0: Yeah,
4: just
0: well, you can't.
4: Rock.
0: You can't dip your toe. You just got to do the shock of the cold plunge. It was worth it, though. It was quite refreshing, but it was one of those times where if you ever dunk your head under cold enough water, you get an immediate brain freeze.
4: Oh, yeah.
0: I felt like I just sucked down a Slurpee.
4: I'm just glad you didn't lock up and like go to the bottom, and that was the end of it. No more show.
0: Yeah, that wouldn't be good.
4: No more show. But I always ask you this, when you open up the expanses with the video, does the camera even do it justice?
0: No, never. And even when I take photos, I love photography, so I always bring, I don't know if you guys watching at home have ever noticed, I always have a camera around my neck, camera on my shoulder, my iPhone. But I have a film camera and I have a DSLR, and then I have my iPhone. And I take different photos on each camera because I want to see which one does it the most justice. Never works out that way.
4: Oh, you know what's amazing too? It's 300 miles of hiking right around there.
0: Mm-hmm.
4: What'd you do, like 299?
0: Yeah, we did 307, even though there's not even 30, there's only 300. Yeah, but Rocky Mountain's interesting too, because you had to, back when we went, you had to get a permit to drive in there. So, they really time it out. So you do get kind of some undisturbed views because you can
4: You've
0: do
4: got it
0: climbing.
4: All. You've got the big trees, you've got the glacial impacts. It's beautiful.
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1: And welcome back to Park Places. I'm Bob Van Dillen along with Abby Hornacek, and we're going to take you away from all the rigorous work of your legs going up and down mountains to working out your stomach.
2: You got to replenish with some protein, and that's what this was for. Maybe replenish is a bad word to use because it was taxing.
1: Wait till you see what's coming up now, because I have several questions about when Abby didn't feel so great. If you don't know what I'm talking about, check out this next segment.
3: You know, sometimes there are roadblocks in your way, but this is just a metaphor for life. You can get past those roadblocks and succeed on the right path. And that is my wisdom for the day.
2: I can smell these from about 8 doors down.
4: Nice.
2: And they led me right here.
4: Perfect.
2: They smell delicious and they look delicious. They're huge. So you make all of these in-house?
4: We do.
2: Tell me the process.
4: Take the freshest, biggest wings we can find, confit them on a low temperature in oil, crisp them up at the end, toss in some Frank's Red Hot, some butter, Worcestershire sauce, black pepper, and a little brown sugar.
2: That sounds delicious and like the key to success. So I want to try these.
4: Okay.
2: But you guys do something fun here.
4: Yeah.
2: We're gonna about to do a competition.
4: The Winginator. Right?
2: The Winginator. Yeah. So I have to eat 50 in 30 minutes?
4: Correct.
2: I think I'm ready. You bring the wings, I'll bring the appetite.
4: You got it.
5: Okay, just to clarify something here. These were not little wings you get at Wingstop. These things were monsters and almost the size of my hand.
2: Goodness. There are 50 on here?
6: There's 50 on there, Abby.
2: Holy moly. I have to finish all of these?
6: Yeah,
2: I get to finish.
6: Yeah, that's exactly right.
2: All right, Jeremy here is the general manager, and you're going to be judging us.
6: Yes.
2: What are the rules?
6: So the rules are you have to finish all the wings or all the chicken within 30 minutes.
2: Okay.
6: Okay? But you have to finish everything that's in your mouth as well.
2: So I can't hold the chicken in my mouth and then walk off?
6: No.
2: Bummer.
6: You also cannot leave the table.
2: There goes two of the techniques I had.
5: I was doing my best to sweet talk the judge so he'd maybe have a little sympathy for me.
6: And by the way, I can disqualify at any time.
5: Which clearly did not work.
2: I did a lot of research. I watched a lot of game film. And I didn't know if I should eat today, but I did end up eating breakfast and lunch because I needed to expand my stomach. So I think I'm ready to go.
6: All right, you're ready for the
2: challenge. Chef Ronnie has never done this before, I hear.
6: But this is my first go.
2: I am so happy that I'm making you do this then. Thanks for agreeing.
6: Thank you for being here.
5: And just like that, it was game on.
6: 3, 2, 1, go.
7: I've been preparing my whole life for this.
2: How are you swallowing it so fast?
6: All of it. All the meat. Looks like Chef Ronnie has a technique. 49 more to go.
2: Hey, Ronnie, I think they need you back in the kitchen. Try to get them to leave the table. They get disqualified. They call me Abby Chestnut.
6: How are those buns looking? Buns looking okay?
2: They're looking pretty clean to
6: All
2: me.
6: Right, they're pretty clean, pretty clean. Wow.
8: Oh, God.
2: Yeah.
6: There you go.
2: Talk about technique.
5: There's no denying that competitive eating is a workout. And I was quick to learn that the hard way.
7: I'm sweating more now than I do when I hike in the national parks. Let's go. Come on. How many I got?
6: I think you got 5 over there. Chef, I think you have about 6. You can do this, Abby.
7: Before I go on a date with someone, I need them to see these videos. So they know what they're getting into.
6: There you go. That's a good criteria.
7: I'm sweating. Are you sweating? I don't know if it's the meat sweats or...
6: You're gonna have the meat sweats.
7: It's all in the head. You can do anything for 30 minutes.
6: Yep.
7: My mom told me never to speak with my mouth open, though.
5: I was starting to slow down, so it was time for a new strategy.
7: I'm looking for the smaller ones.
6: You're on your, what, 7th wing there?
8: How much meat is on those bones over there, Judge?
7: Don't
6: be looking.
7: It's really me.
6: You don't need to work.
8: Nothing to see. Nothing to see.
2: We're just winging it out here.
8: Don't forget. Get the trophy.
2: Oh, you're right. Oh, now I have all the motivation. I'm doing it more for bragging rights. Holy cow, this is so much harder than it looks.
8: So you guys are about 8 minutes in. You have 22 more minutes to go.
9: It's not over yet.
8: Not over yet.
2: I need to pick up my pace.
8: Yep, you need to pick up your pace.
9: Yeah.
5: Chef Ronnie was a pro, but I also don't like to lose.
8: Taking a breather.
2: Trying to go fast so that it doesn't settle in my stomach, you know? I think I'm starting to hallucinate. Never been so close to crying before.
5: So until this moment, I thought the meat sweats were a myth, but I can assure you they are not. I was about to be humiliated by Chef Ronnie, so I tried my best to rally in the 11th hour.
8: Looks like Abby's regrouping. Her tempo's picking back up.
2: Uh-oh.
9: No. Nope. I'm right there.
2: Come on.
8: There you go. There you go. You're getting the rhythm. Nope, tapping out. Top. You're out. Disqualified.
2: I'm so sorry.
5: I just couldn't last any longer and unfortunately had to wave the white flag.
2: I feel like I'm going to pass out.
8: Oh, yeah.
2: All right. Yeah,
8: don't forget you're in altitude.
2: I'm embarrassed to say I have to tap out right now. Good work. I'm impressed.
8: Good job.
2: Should we see what the count is?
5: The final count? I ate 17 wings to Ronnie's 23. I accepted defeat, although a waitress did pull me aside on my way out and told me I was able to eat more wings than a couple of Colorado University football players did earlier that week. And I'm still trying to figure out if that's a good or bad thing.
2: I ate 17.
8: Yes.
2: Thank you guys very much for having us. And the wings were delicious, by the way.
9: Thank you.
2: I didn't want to eat them fast because they were so good. Let's go with that.
1: The Winginator. 50 wings in 30 minutes.
10: I went into that so confidently, and then I saw the size of the wings, and yeah. I was like, this is not Buffalo Wild Wing. These suckers are like that big.
1: What was the spice like, too? Was it all kind of hot?
10: It was pretty mild, which was good.
1: Okay.
10: But, you know, I am so competitive, Bob.
1: I know.
10: And I still think about it. I think I'm also still full. This is a couple years ago, and I'm like, oh, I can't eat a wing. They were delicious, though, so that helped.
1: Well, I'm looking at it, and it was, to me, it was the funniest segment I've seen you ever do. Because you weren't acting. You could see in your face, like, uh-oh.
10: I didn't know. I never thought about it. Because I'm like, oh, you know, what's a Joey Chestnut? I tried to channel my inner Joey Chestnut, even though they were wings and not hot dogs.
1: You can't just do that, though. It's like all of a sudden becoming Wayne Gretzky after skating twice.
10: Yeah. No, it's so true. And I was asking everyone for their tips. And I think it's a mental thing. And I did not have the mental strength.
1: I don't think
10: strength.
1: So. 50 fat wings in 30 minutes. Yeah. Isn't that mental? That's like, that's stretching you out.
10: Yeah, I know. I said this in the clip, but I think the greatest compliment I ever got was from the waitress who was like, you might not have eaten them all, but you ate more than the Colorado football players did. And I'm like, yes, I'm adding that to my LinkedIn.
1: That is incredible. And my other question when I was watching, I was like, all right, at what wing did you realize you can't finish this?
10: I think it was like, you know, maybe 7 in, I was like, whoa, I'm a little full.
1: I know. Meanwhile, the chef is stripping them out like this.
10: Yeah, he made me look bad. Yeah. He was a pro,
1: well,
10: man.
1: He clearly had done it before.
10: Oh, yeah. And he was the one that made the wings. So it was good because they tasted delicious. I did not have to pretend like they tasted good. But yeah, those meat sweats were serious. And yeah. I was like, is there a medication for this? Like, do it. Listen, is there a supplement I could take to make the meat sweats go away?
1: You were beating up. You could see it.
10: Yeah.
1: You're actually beating up. And then you left the camera. What did we not see when you left?
10: I did not throw up.
1: That's what I thought.
10: People have asked me this. That's cheating, and you get disqualified, even though I was already disqualified. But something you didn't see was every single one of my friends have now set. There's a photo that someone took of me mid-wing where I have sweat beating down my face. They all have it set to my profile picture.
1: You all shined up right there.
10: Yeah.
1: I mean, it was a fun way to do that step right there. I'll tell you this, though. there's not enough water in the world to wash that kind of spicy chicken down.
10: No, and it almost makes it worse because the water makes you full.
1: Oh, yeah.
10: And it takes up room, precious room in your stomach that you need for these wings. But so, yeah, that was one of the most challenging, if not the most, that was more challenging of an activity than climbing Half Dome.
1: Really?
10: Yep.
1: Well, that's because
10: you heard it here first.
1: You're not used to eating like that. You don't usually stuff yourself.
10: No, I mean, I do, but...
1: No, but not like that. My goodness. But and then to make things even, I would say, worse, wait till you see what she does right after that. Hopefully it wasn't the same day because she does this thrill ride coming up.
11: Welcome back to Yeah, That's a Pepper Thing. First up, we've got Harrison wrapping his Dr. Pepper in a tiny quilt so it feels at home. Oh, how tender. That's a Pepper Thing. And over to Becca, who's whispering affirmations to her can.
12: You're sweet. 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
11: She swears it makes it taste better. 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It's a Pepper Thing. Welcome back to, Yeah, That's a Pepper Thing. 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And over to Becca, who's whispering affirmations to her can.
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1: Hey, welcome back to Park Places. I'm Bob Van Dillon along with Abby Hornacek at the Rocky Mountain National Park. And this was shot out of order, thank goodness, coming off the wing extravaganza and now going on a thrill ride.
10: Yes, we did. Full transparency. We filmed this out of order. The wings last, thank goodness. But the pterodactyl was no joke.
1: Yeah, you're hitting speeds of 100 miles per hour on this thing. If you haven't seen, if you don't know what we're talking about, it's right through a canyon on essentially a zip line. Check it out.
10: Yeah. Do you have to warm up with the chicken dance?
5: The next day, I woke up with a fiery sensation in my mouth. Just a little reminder of the intense wing-eating frenzy I indulged in the day prior. But little did I know that that burning sensation was just a taste of the exhilaration I would encounter on this next activity.
10: Our next adventure brings us to Cave of the Winds, where I am about to get a little bit of an adrenaline rush, but I will let Trip here explain more. Hi, Trip.
16: Hi, Abby. Hey, thanks for joining us here at Cave of the Winds, 7,000 feet above sea level. You're about to ride the one-of-a-kind pterodactyl.
10: What is the pterodactyl?
16: The pterodactyl is a giant canyon swing. We'll drop you down into the canyon, 250 feet at 100 miles an hour, pulling 2.5 Gs, 400 feet away in less than 4 seconds.
10: Less than 4 seconds?
16: The chair does fly faster than vomit.
10: Oh, good. Thank goodness I didn't need anything today.
16: Well, just look away from me when we do it,
10: all right? Are you going to ride it with me?
16: I hope so.
10: Oh, thank goodness.
16: Somebody's got to hold my hand.
10: All right, well, it sounds like it's time.
16: It is.
10: Let's do it.
16: Go.
10: Okay.
5: The Parks team was about to experience thrill like never before.
10: This just became real. This is a lot higher than I thought. Who signed me up for this? You're telling me I'm gonna sit on this thing and I'm gonna just drop into the canyon 100 miles an hour?
16: Yes, you will.
10: Do people throw up on this?
16: Sometimes. Sometimes they do. They pass out more often than they throw
10: up. They pass out?
16: They pass out, yes.
10: Okay. All right. Well, let's see if it makes me pass out, shall we?
16: Have a seat.
10: Are these cables strong enough?
16: This cable is rated at 16 tons. It can swing your house.
10: Okay, but if I'm in the house?
16: And if you're in the house, well, that's your call.
10: Because we're in the house now. Woo. You guys make sure those things are buckled, huh?
16: Whoa. It's not real.
10: I don't like this. Take me off. Get me off of this thing.
16: Okay, Ross, I think she's done.
17: I'm not going to make you do anything you don't want to do.
10: Yes, you are.
17: I'm going to bop the chair forward, though.
10: I'm so scared. Oh, my gosh.
16: She's a little noisy.
17: Hey, Koda, we are ready for it.
10: This is so fun.
17: Welcome to Williams Canyon. Hold on tight or let go.
16: What happens?
10: Okay. Oh my god. Oh my god.
16: Ever seen a Roadrunner cartoon? 2, 1.

0: a beautiful view.
1: Oh, my God. Ooh, I now see why people pass out. Oh, look at that view. Oh, my wish.
0: Here's how the cave was discovered. They crawled up through there.
1: This part is lovely. Once I catch my breath, I feel like I just ran a marathon.
0: Well, 7,000 feet, we got a lot less oxygen up here, so yeah, it's not uncommon that people pass out. No, we're doing okay. You've just been dactyled.
1: I've been dactyled. Oh, my gosh.
2: Not going to lie, that was a little terrifying, so obviously, we had to try it again.
3: 3, 2, 1, go!
1: I sprayed you.
0: I feel like we're close now. We bonded.
1: The beauty, the grace,
0: the majesty.
1: The majesty.
0: You know, Pike's Peak, which is right over here, inspired Catherine Lee Bates to write the poem "America the Beautiful" from the view atop Pike's Peak. More than a mile higher than we are here, 2 miles above sea level.
1: Well, I can see why she was inspired.
0: Whew. So now, how does this compare with other crazy adventures you've
1: this had? This was actually really crazy. I've done a lot of crazy things, and this was up there. Because you're falling into a canyon, you're going 100 miles per hour, you're free falling for a few seconds, and then you're just swinging, and you're twisting, and you're looking every which way. So thank you for taking me on that.
2: The pterodactyl was the last stop on our adventure at Rocky Mountain National Park. Our journey here really did unfold like a fairy tale.
4: 1, 2, 3, 4!
2: Rocky Mountain National Park really spoke to nature's untamed beauty. Not only did we get views like this, but we also dropped 100 miles an hour into a canyon, walked wolves through the Garden of the Gods, and ate a lot of wings. Thank you so much for coming along on this journey with me. We'll see you next time on Parked.

0: Don't stop believing. Okay. Got a little off tune.
1: All right.
0: Sometimes when I'm bored, I try to learn different bird calls. So I have the quack, and then I have...

0: And it was a terror because they basically pull you up and it's kind of, I don't want to say it's rickety because it's definitely safe, but you know when you go to a fair and you're like, is this thing going to stop? It feels like that, and they pull you up, and you don't know. I think the scariest thing about some of these activities is you don't know what to expect.
1: Right.
0: That's the worst part. It's the suspense. So you're just sitting there, your feet dangling, and you're like, when are they going to let me go? And then you go soaring into this canyon, and something I found out after the fact is that the cave itself is haunted.
1: So the one you could see when you were going back and forth like a pendulum?
0: Yep. I don't know if that made it into the show, but they've had some experiences there. And I'm like, if I see a ghost while I'm on the pterodactyl, that's going to be...
1: Haunted Howard, could you hear noises? You see
0: They've seen apparitions.
1: No kidding.
0: Yeah.
1: Wow. What are the scariest thing the guy goes, hey, don't worry, the cable itself can hold 16 tons. Like, that's great. What about the bolts that are holding the cable
0: yeah,
1: onto
0: exactly.
1: the chair?
0: And I'm like, the cable can hold 16 tons until after my wing-eating contest.
1: I know. These two
0: I might not make
1: right
0: the weight
1: there.
0: Limit.
1: No, but it was perfectly safe. You did it more than once.
0: Yes, that one actually, it was so fun. It's different from bungee jumping because when you bungee jump, you... fall. There's a free fall aspect before you get pulled back up, which is an activity we did at another park. Mm-hmm. But this one, you are riding down with the, but it does, you do feel that drop in your stomach. I like the tickly
1: right.
0: feeling. Again,
1: right.
0: is I think what the professionals say is the tickly feeling. Yeah, you get that pretty bad on the way down. So that's why you have to scream.
1: Yeah, you get to let it all out.
0: Yeah.
1: I did 100 miles per hour. Like,
0: yeah.
1: Even. That's pretty good.
0: It is. It's fun. It's like getting into a car. I don't know if you've ever done, like, you know, one of those sports cars.
1: The Richard Petty, I've done the whole experience, right.
0: It feels like that, but you're suspended in the air flying into a canyon.
1: That guy is all calm about it. And it looked like, at first, you only had one seatbelt that was going across.
0: Yeah.
1: That's just the way it was shot, but you had a whole entire harness.
0: We did. And, you know, I don't know if you've ever seen those videos where someone gets released and the guy goes like, oh, wait,
1: they didn't
0: click the thing. And I'm like, the guy that was running the machine, he had a bit of that personality. And I was like, I hope you play some sort of prank on
1: me. So you were waiting for it.
0: Yeah.
1: When the gates opened like this, it's like, oh, man, that's a great shot right there because it just opens up the entire valley.
0: You see it. And you don't know how far you're going to fall before it catches you.
1: Yeah.
0: So again, talking about that suspense, that's the worst part about it. But the vista was gorgeous. And again, you're experiencing the park and the surrounding area in such a different way when you do an activity like that, because it's something you can't do on your own. You don't just have one of these things like a cable and some bolts in your back trunk.
1: This was such a fun show because you got the Huskies that looked like Huskies, but they're actually wolves that you were dealing with out there at Rocky National Park. The Rocky Mountain National Park is one of the most scenic things I've ever seen.
0: Yes, and those wolves, there's the jokes of, you know, you have a little chihuahua and that descended from something.
1: This wolf, no way. Huskies I could see, but not a chihuahua. So if you love that adventure, there's more park places with Abby Hornacek on Fox Weather.
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6: Hello and good morning. Welcome inside Fox Weather First. Welcome to, yes, our America 250.
7: Yeah.
6: Countdown to 4th of July. This is it, folks. So we're coming to you live both on the Fox Business Network and Fox Weather. I'm Britta Merwin.
7: Hey there, I'm Craig Herrera. Hope you had a nice weekend and off to a good start this week. Many of you traveling, getting ready for the big week ahead, and heat is a big part of this, as well as some storms this morning.
6: Yes, let's take a live look-see outside, shall we? Ooh, we got some good representatives today. New York City, you guys are setting up for a beautiful sunrise. We got D.C. on the right. Temperatures today will be climbing. Holy cow, folks.
7: Yeah.
6: We got a heat wave as we are counting down to July 4th. Spots like Chicago, Louisville, they're going to have feel-like temperatures in the triple digits. And the extreme heat, it will continue to shift to the East Coast. In fact, I got my Fox Weather alert this morning.
7: Did you already?
6: Yeah, the
7: watch
6: is up.
7: Yeah, I think I did too. Yeah.
6: So, you know, download it if you're traveling somewhere that it's not your home. That Fox Weather app, it's free. It's a great way to get the alerts. So there's the dome of heat, so to speak.
7: I was going to call it something else.
6: But okay. You know,
7: some people like the heat, though.
6: At 5 o'clock in the morning, we can rock anything, right? But, you know, when you have a ridge of high pressure, all the air is literally rushing down on top of your shoulders, and that allows for heat to really become heavy, especially as we work our way through a summer week. So heat index values.
7: That's it right there.
6: That's the kicker. So that's what contributes not only the heat, but the humidity.
7: Mm-hmm.
6: And so many times people will be like, oh, you show the heat index because it's more dramatic. No, we show it because that is what your body is contending with. And you need to know what you're contending with if you're going to keep yourself safe.
7: Absolutely. You throw in the humidity, it's tough because your body's trying to cool itself off by sweating. It can't sweat, so your body's not letting it evaporate, right? And you just, it becomes a problem, especially after the second and third day. First 100-degree tracker, we've had a number of spots all across portions of the Southwest, the West Coast, portions of the Mid-Atlantic. But after this, ouch. Air temperatures themselves will be above 100, but then you factor in the humidity, it's going to feel, heat index values 105 to 110.
6: Yeah.
7: That's the difference, my friends.
6: Now, the actual air temperature will also be on the high side, well above average for this time of year. In very humid climates, it's actually hard to hit 100 degrees.
7: Right.
6: You think about a spot like Atlanta or Houston, you feel like it's 100 degrees all the time. You actually usually hit 100 degrees less than 10 times a year, far less than that. So it's the humidity that makes it feel so hot in climates that are across the South. Well, even to the north, it's going to feel hot and humid. We have extreme heat warnings out as far north as northern Minnesota, Wisconsin, Michigan. The watches have been triggered for the northeast, so that 95 quarter, you'll get that alert this morning on your Fox Weather app. That's prepping you for what is coming your way. It is 75 degrees in Minneapolis. It's 4 o'clock in the morning, y'all.
7: Man.
6: Holy cow. I mean, you're not even getting a break or a whiff of relief in these overnight hours. As we take a look at the afternoon, we'll have those high dew points. So we have relative humidity, which is, you know, representative of the moisture in the air. But dew points, that's how we measure how much moisture is in the air. And a good rule of thumb is above 65, it feels sticky.
7: Yeah.
6: Above 70, it's really gross. 82,
7: that
6: so
7: is
6: Bay
7: wild.
6: City's the east side of Houston. 82 is like you're sitting in Costa Rica. I mean, that is a tropical environment, as if you're sitting in the middle of a steam room at a spa. It is insane to have that much moisture. And in Killeen, Texas, that's in the dry part of Texas. That's in hill country. And they even have an 80-degree dew point.
7: I don't remember the last time we had 80-degree dew points in the forecast.
6: That's
7: maybe
6: the
7: late
6: rainforest.
7: August. But, yeah,
6: that's
7: that is
6: why.
7: The rainforest. You're
6: that's
7: right.
6: Insane.
7: Absolutely. It's tough. Meantime, look at the temperatures today. Those would be the heat index values. Minneapolis, 106. So it's all relative. Remember, a 106 is what it feels like in Minneapolis. In Atlanta, feels about the same, but that's why you've got extreme heat warnings up to the north and south. It doesn't seem like it's that level, but it should be because it's just that hot. In the meantime, with that heat, we're also talking about some parts of the Midwest getting hammered with some severe storms as we go through today and into tomorrow. Now, today we have a level 2 out of 5 severe storm threat for parts of the northern plains and upper Midwest. And we're off to a running start this morning already. Looking at Altoona, Wisconsin, the threat today includes the chance for large to very large hail, damaging wind gusts 65 miles per hour or greater, and a tornado cannot be ruled out. In fact, early this morning, we had a severe thunderstorm warning already in place, Britta, and that came with a tornado possible tag. So let's get right to it, because we've got this area of low pressure coming through. The morning energy today is one thing. We have severe thunderstorm warnings already up for South Dakota right now. The one in North Dakota has since expired. But, Britta, this is round one. We're going to get breaks in the clouds, and then the atmosphere reignites.
6: Ooh, look
7: at that. Let's go right into this one.
6: 281 lightning strikes with one thunderstorm. And the size of that thunderstorm, by the way, is well over 100 miles wide. That is a huge thunderstorm that's moving through parts of South Dakota. Tornado possible tag, 3-inch hail, 80-mile-per-hour winds. That is a nasty, nasty storm. Holy cow.
7: That's a major concern there when you talk about what's been going on here. I can't actually
6: see the rotation.
7: Yeah, I don't have a way to tell straight here. But you can kind of see what's going on. So basically, where the green and the blues are coming together, just to the west of Mission is the area to watch. Again, it is a severe thunderstorm warning, but treat it like a tornado warning. I'm going to go back in time just to see the evolution of this just real quick here.
6: And while you're doing that, Craig, even if we don't get a tornado out of this, we can see the mid-level circulation right here with radar.
7: Here we go.
6: But you see the bright blues popping up. So the green are winds going towards the radar. The red is winds away. But the fact that we have the bright yellow in the away category and the blue in the going towards category, these are not only winds that are starting to twist, but they're very powerful winds.
7: Yeah.
6: This is a storm that is going to produce tremendous straight line winds on top of that potential of having a tornado that could be in formation right now.
7: So I want to see what the speed on that
6: nasty storm that's, I guess it's just south of I-90. Yeah.
7: Yeah. It's actually moving at 35 miles per hour, by the way. So let me just trip this out real quick here. 35 miles per hour to the northeast. And let me start this one all over again, because we want to give you a timing on this. If you're in this area, you want to make sure that you are in your safe spot. Again, at 35 miles per hour, ever so slowly to the northeast here. You've got a place like Ring Thunder at 425 and a place like Wood at 451.
6: And Weather Service just now issuing the adjacent counties under a severe thunderstorm warning. It's storms like this that you do want to shelter as if it's a tornado. Mm-hmm. Obviously, this is a severe thunderstorm warning, but it's really nasty. And it will hold its integrity as it lives up towards Interstate 90. So we don't have anything going on really in eastern portions of South Dakota right now. But get ready, because that bad boy is on its way.
7: Yeah.
6: Tornadoes today, EF2 or stronger. So the ones that do form are going to be potent.
7: Also, large hail and damaging winds up to 65 miles per hour. Again, this is with the warm front that comes through later this afternoon. Even though we've got energy this morning, be prepared for another round of this afternoon.
6: Yeah, we've been doing the 1-2 punch.
7: Yeah, no kidding.
6: Severe weather. Well, let's head to the tropics, shall we? The Gulf tropics showing some signs of life over the weekend. and an area to watch has developed off the southeast coastline. As of now, we've got a low chance of development, and any fringe impacts like rain or dangerous coastal conditions are looking unlikely for the southeast coast. But this is a spot that we gave you a heads up on last week, ahead of the National Hurricane Center. Again, the National Hurricane Center operates under a certain parameter of time. Mm-hmm. So that's why it's really nice to have a trusted source like Fox Weather, because we can work outside of those parameters to sort of pull back the veil of how forecasting works as a meteorologist. So now that we're in the catch of the time frame where the National Hurricane Center does give you updates, we have this area to watch that they are putting a 10% shot on. Definitely understand why. As we mentioned last week, we have a front that's kind of draped across the southeast coast, mm-hmm. and that can lead to winds that are converging. And over the water, converging winds can start to rotate. And if you have a cluster of thunderstorms, warm water, things can snowball, and also you have a tropical system.
7: And you're right over the Gulf Stream, which is a very warm pocket of water, like a tongue of warm water that would be fuel for this storm if we were to see something develop there. The yellow area is where we could see the development. It's not our forecast cone, but it's where we'll watch for possible development. We started to see signals of possibly this happening last week, which is why we had that conversation with you last week. And now there's a good indication of this. You also notice the direction that it's going and the upper mechanisms.
6: That's the key.
7: That is key, right? What happens with this, with those steering mechanisms? Because if we happen to get it closer to the coast, does that area of high pressure over the southeast help to pull it back? That's something to watch. There is dry air to the north there. That's also something to watch. So there's so much going on with this. You'll notice, does it go away? And then how much of an influence does the high pressure have to swing it back toward the coast, the United States? Mm-hmm. Something you got to watch closely with those steering mechanisms.
6: We can look for low-level spin. Again, for a tropical system to develop, you need the rotation within that area to get all the way down to the surface of the water. So it's an important mechanism that we can look out for in computer models to suggest, okay, we see something closing off. You can see a little bit of a spin that might develop as we get closer to July 1st. Again, this is still a wait and see with a low potential. It's tagged as a 10% shot, mm-hmm. but something that continues to pop up in the computer models. And this is why we care. You got a lot of hot water. So if anything does consolidate and spin, the food source is there for a tropical mm-hmm. system. So, as we say, never turn your back on the water.
7: Ever, especially that close to the coastline along the southeast. And stay with us, because still ahead, we've got fire and ice. The Four Corners, they're still dealing with extreme fire weather conditions, while the Northern Rockies, they're seeing a rare summer snow. Pretty fascinating, right? We'll break it all down and let you know what's going on when Fox Weather First returns.
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6: Welcome back to Fox Weather First. I'm Britta Merwin alongside Craig Herrera. The big story on everyone's lips is the extreme heat. And as we inch closer to July 4th, the eye is on the East Coast, and we will have to really watch out for these high temperatures. Major metropolitan areas like New York City, Philadelphia, will see back-to-back days of 100-degree heat, the first time that we have experienced such a setup since 2011. Yes, we have plenty of times during our summer months where it is hot, but to actually hit 100 degrees is not that easy to do in some of these spots. It might feel like 100 when you throw in the humidity, but actually hitting that temperature is very impressive in these northerly cities. So here's an extreme heat watch. This was just triggered in the overnight. So as you wake up, if you live anywhere from PA into New Jersey up to the state of Maine, yes, down east Maine is even included in this watch. This is brand new to you guys. This is giving you a heads up. Hey, we have a heat wave on the way. Get your stuff together because it's going to be very hot. And if you don't have AC, you will have to find an option in the afternoon. You're going to want to go out to the grocery store, go to the movies, the library, find these free resources for air conditioning beforehand so you're ready to go. Let's take a look at the forecast. Thursday is really the day that it gets out of hand, to be quite honest. Hartford, Connecticut, 102 is the forecast. That beats the record that was set back in the 60s. Philadelphia, 105. That's the actual air temperature. That is insane to have 105 degrees in Philadelphia. The old record for Philly, by the way, is 103, set back in 1901.
12: Whoa.
6: So we always make jokes with Craig. Craig, you were like 10. For everybody who's watching, they're like, wow, that was
12: right?
6: Harsh. It's an internal joke.
12: Well, because you're part of the family.
6: All jokes aside, though, this is a lot of heat that you do need to be aware about because these are crazy temperatures, especially for the Northeast in concrete jungles where we will not cool down at night.
12: Man.
6: This is a legit health and safety concern.
12: No,
6: so for a lot of people that live in New York, I mean, Craig, there was so much attention on the heat wave in London and Paris.
12: Oh, right.
6: We are going to be the headline news outside of America. I mean, people will be talking about this in Europe.
7: It's so true. And it's early in the game, right? I mean, this is just getting to the end of the month, first part of the July period. So please be careful. Check ACs, filters right now. Be prepared, even for possible delays with power.
6: It's been
7: because
6: well
7: of
6: over
7: this.
6: 10 years since
7: we
6: felt the heat.
7: Yeah, this is tough.
13: This is unprecedented, and it means that we have to take some unprecedented measures. If on July 3rd, 4th, or 5th, we have multiple starts in this valley, we're screwed. Okay? That's it. Nobody to respond. Okay? So this is what I'm talking about. This is not just big government. This is like life or death stuff.
7: Period. That was Utah Governor Spencer Cox warning residents to avoid the use of personal fireworks through July 5th. Wildfires, concerns are up. Dry conditions, they're going to be a problem. They continue to be a problem not only for the state of Utah, but really the Four Corners region, including New Mexico, Colorado, Arizona, portions of southern Utah. Well, yes, we'll be talking about some snow and some of the higher elevations proportions of the Rockies. It is bone dry down across the south. Look at the Cottonwood Fire here. And a lot of these fires parallel good chunks of the interstate. We've got massive amounts of acres that have already burned across the state of Utah alone. So you know it. Resources are spread thin. A lot of people buy these fireworks at fireworks stands all across the area, and it just takes one spark. Please be very careful. Just don't do it. It's just not worth it. Near Beaver, Utah, this one already burning 92,000 acres plus 0% containment. We've got some dry conditions today, maybe not quite as windy, but look at the terrain here. Trying to get to these locations locations is tough. It's got to be attacks from the air, also from the ground, trying to get some bulldozers in place. The resources are spread thin. There's another one on the Utah-Colorado state border. A lot of you will be seeing the wildfire smoke spreading all the way to places like Grand Junction. The relative humidity as we go through the afternoon, anywhere from 5 to 20%. That is bone dry. We're also going to have some southwest winds at about 15 to 20 miles per hour. But what we call the energy release component, the ERC, expected to be in the 80th to 95th percentiles or greater. That means that the live and the dead fuels are extremely dry. So rapid fire spread potential is extremely high. Look at the wind gust potential, especially across the Four Corners region. We've got a boundary layer that's mixing, and that's going to support the occasional wind gusts of the 30 to 35 miles per hour across the area. Smoke will be blowing across the area. Wildfire smoke, that's going to bring the air quality down in places like Utah, Colorado, right into Kansas, even into portions of Texas. So watching closely, because having said that, please be careful out there. It just takes one spark in this type of fuel. Even though we don't have the stronger winds right now, they will be a concern as we go through the day tomorrow as well.
6: Meanwhile, to the north into the northern Rockies, winter making a rare comeback. This is a time lapse from Kellogg, Idaho, yesterday. Winter weather alerts have popped up for the highest elevations of the northern Rockies. And there you see it, fresh snow the end of June. Now, it's not unheard of. We've even had snow, yes, in the middle of July in the highest elevations of the northern Rockies. But here you have it. We have a winter storm warning and winter weather advisories for Idaho and Montana. This part of, you know, the world didn't really see much of a winter, to be quite honest. So this is a really nice delight. It's going to add some snow to a snowpack that was not really present, at least in a helpful way. And now we're going to be able to take advantage of that, especially when you're considering the fires that Craig was just talking about. Speaking of those fires that Craig was talking about, we do have a little bit of winter weather this morning in Utah. There's a look at some of the larger fires that we're tracking. Most of the moisture is not impacting where the fires are, unfortunately, but getting very close. Needless to say, it's bringing in humidity, and that will be very helpful. But yes, in the state of Utah, we have fire and we have ice. We have some snow in the higher elevations. Here's a look at Yellowstone's forecast. So most of this snow opportunity is really between now and lunchtime. After lunchtime, our temperatures get above 32 degrees. So even in the highest elevations, it will change over to just rain. But even this time of year, just rain is a saving grace. The entire western slope is very, very hot and very dry. So to get cooler temperatures, higher humidity, rain and snow, it's all a blessing.
7: Yeah, we need more of it. If we could send it a little farther south, that would be great. But in the meantime, we'll take what we can get. Taking a look at the evolution of this coming off the Rockies, and that area of low pressure, by the way, will eventually help spark some of the severe weather we're talking about across portions of the northern plains. Over into places like Utah, how many times have we been talking about how dry it is in Salt Lake, even the higher elevations? I know it's late in the game, but we'll take every little bit that we can. You mentioned it, Britta, the humidity will help some of the live fuel that's out there, because we've got dead and live fuel. When the live fuel starts to dry out, eventually that's another layer to watch closely. Look how far it's just inching its way south, but it just doesn't make it all the way to the Four Corners region. But in the meantime, if you're going to be traveling, going to the higher elevations, it's the time of year when so many of you go hiking, camping, you go there for the week with your family. Be prepared for winter weather.
6: Yeah, I mean, for the national parks, such a hot spot to go for the 4th of July week. I hope you brought your hoodie, because you're going to need a winter coat. Yeah. It'll be very different. Of course, a lot of the snow happening in the highest peaks where people are not going.
7: Yeah.
6: But you certainly will have some cooler temperatures at the lower elevations to contend with.
7: Well, over the weekend, devastating flooding resulted in several deaths, sadly, across the state of Kentucky. The governor declared a state of emergency as homes filled with water and cars swept away. Communities now left to deal with the damage, but both emotional and physical. Fox Weather senior correspondent Robert Ray was in Richmond, Kentucky, where he spoke with some of the people who were most affected.
14: Deadly flooding has turned parts of Kentucky and Indiana into disaster zones this past weekend after relentless rounds of torrential rain sent rivers, creeks, and roads underwater.
15: We tried to get up there first, and then, you know, we figured out we couldn't get up there. Everybody had to come help us, so then we just finally had to
16: help ourselves
15: get through there, go through the water, and get out.
14: The rain triggered widespread flash flooding, overwhelming neighborhoods, sweeping vehicles off roads, and trapping families inside their homes. Emergency crews carried out numerous water rescues as floodwaters rose with little warning.
17: Within 5 minutes, we came back out, and it was all the way, the water was right here at the edge of the blacktop, and we were really concerned about it coming in and going inside the basement there.
14: State officials say at least 4 people have died, including victims in Madison and Jackson counties. 2 were found inside a flooded home in Richmond, while another driver was swept away trying to cross a flooded roadway.
17: You know, we're tough. We'll clean up and we'll keep going. We'll help any way we can, whether it was food, whatever, in this community. We're here for the community.
14: Photos shared by the Richmond Police Department showed roads submerged by floodwaters as emergency crews responded to numerous water rescue calls in the area. Governor Andy Beshear declared a statewide emergency, warning residents that the storm was more severe than many expected and urging everyone to stay off the roads as additional heavy rain moved across the Commonwealth.
12: So tough when you see things like that going on and more in the way of flooding. We had it all last week, and of course we'll watch for the possibility this week as well. But stay with us because, you know, we've been watching this and some of those storms this morning over portions of the Dakotas.
6: Mm-hmm. Severe weather continues to be a top headline. Yeah.
12: Well, still ahead, explosive storms are setting up over the Dakotas and parts of the Midwest today, and all modes of severe weather, they are on the table. But when will the storms actually crank up in intensity? We're going to break down the timing coming up. Plus, we're counting down to America 250, the big birthday. As we part of the America 250 initiative, we're asking you at home to get in on the fun. You can visit foxweather.com/America250 to submit your photos capturing the diverse beauty of our country's weather. We have a host of themed content each day as we count down to Saturday. Stay with us.

0: Welcome back to Yeah, That's a Pepper Thing. First up, we've got Harrison wrapping his Dr. Pepper in a tiny quilt so it feels at home. Oh, how tender. 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And over to Becca, who's whispering affirmations to her can.
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0: 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All for that sweet, delicious, truly one-of-a-kind taste of Dr. Pepper. It's a Pepper Thing!
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5: 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I'm Britta Merwin.
6: Hey there, I'm Craig Carrera. Thanks for being with us this morning and this week, getting ready for the big celebration, America 250. It's a big week.
5: The countdown is on, folks. A lot of good stuff heading our way. Also heading our way if you live on the East Coast. Plenty of heat to bring in the 4th of July. Let's go ahead and take you outside, give you a live look-see. We got New York City and D.C. Should be a beautiful sunrise as the sun is just coming up. But man, by tomorrow, the Midwest is going to be feeling the worst of it, and it will eventually hit the East Coast. Spots like Chicago, Louisville, we're talking about temperatures in the triple digits. Yeah, we have some folks that will actually have, you know, their longest consecutive stretch of triple digit heat in decades. So get ready for it. You need to make sure that you are prepared to beat the heat. This is the culprit. We got a big ridge of high pressure. There was so much focus last week on the heat wave in Europe.
6: Yeah.
5: Well, we're going to be the lead story, folks. I do think that a lot of the countries in Europe will be talking about the heat wave that America's going through for their big 250th celebration. I think that's going to be the headline out across Europe. And us as Americans, we have to deal with it. So get ready to beat the heat. As we said, this is happening in the Midwest first, then moving to the East Coast. We're talking about 140 potential records. So that is just for the afternoon temperature.
6: Yeah.
5: Then you have to take into account the humidity because it's not just a heat dome. Mm-hmm. We also have a lot of humidity at play too.
6: That's the game changer because your body can't cool off. It's tough to get relief during the overnight hours when you have that much humidity as well. Mm-hmm. So there is no relief at night. It's not like you can open up the windows. Your AC is going to be cranking. You're going to be dealing with the heat. Look at this. A lot of us haven't had that 100-degree reading just yet. We have had quite a few places, but we're going to have more of them.
5: And every summer it feels like it's 100 degrees in a place like D.C., but it's actually pretty rare that you hit 100 degrees for the air temperature.
6: Yeah.
5: It's the humidity that makes it feel like that. Mm-hmm. But this go-around, we're getting both accomplished.
6: Yeah.
5: We have extreme for, you know, extremely high temperatures for the air temperature, but then we throw in the humidity, and it just makes it all that worse. So,
6: I mean, look where we're starting in the morning. Near 80 degrees already clear up to the U.S.-Canada border. I mean, Minneapolis, you're waking up to 75 degrees, 4:30 your time on a Monday morning.
5: That's really, really hot to start your day.
6: Yeah.
5: A good way to look at humidity is also analyzing the moisture in the atmosphere by the dew point. So I find this easier because you can just think about a number. 65, it's sticky. 70, it feels really gross. 80, You feel like you're in the rainforest.
6: Yeah.
5: I mean, these dew points in Texas are insane.
6: Mm-hmm.
5: I mean, Houston has a dew point of 81. Forget about taking a shower. You just wasted your time. It is really, really sticky outside. So drink water, find the air conditioning. Of course, as we go into the rest of the week, all this heat is moving off to the Northeast.
6: And let's get to it, because parts of the Midwest are getting hammered with severe storms this morning. A Fox Weather alert to you. We'll be looking live over Minneapolis. We've got video from Glenwood, Minnesota. Wisconsin also in the threat. It's a level 2 out of 5 severe storm for the northern plains and the upper Midwest. All modes of severe weather, including large hail to very large hail, damaging winds, and a tornado possible. We do have our first tornado warning this morning for Mellett County, South Dakota, Todd County, South Dakota as well, till 5 a.m. Central Time. There's a cluster of storms that's been moving through, and if you were with us moments ago, we showed you that cluster of storms moving ever so slowly to the northeast at 35 miles per hour. Within the severe thunderstorm warning, we now have, as you can see here, a tornado warned area. So I'm going to highlight the area. This is just north of Mission right here. Could be producing some very large hail at that. I want to show you what's going on within it, because I'm going to see, watch what's going on right here, Britta. This is a concern
5: it's
6: when you look at this right here.
5: It's tightened up significantly.
6: Yeah, right there. So having said that, let me go back in time, and then I want to get you to your safe spot as well, because you're right. It's tightened up significantly. It's a nasty looking storm. We're going back in time. Now we're doing the evolution. There's the tornado warn or the severe thunderstorm warning. Now we've got the tornado warned. Ooh, look at that shade of yellow right there.
5: It's almost like you go from a line to all of a sudden you have that notch.
6: Yeah.
5: That's the signature that we're looking at on radar to signify where that tornado could be forming. So, again, it's radar indicated. We don't have confirmations on the ground, but that's a very tight signature. These are powerful winds. Craig is analyzing for debris. We can use our radar to suggest what is all uniform, meaning rain, and objects that are not raindrops. And we're not seeing a debris ball just yet, which is good.
6: Mm-hmm.
5: That's nice indications, but this is very strong rotation. And even if that rotation is not getting down to the ground, meaning that the tornado is on the ground, it is going to produce extremely strong winds. We're getting estimates of wind gusts that could be stronger than 80 miles per hour. So sheltering as a tornado is the way to go.
6: Absolutely. If you live in Wood, 543 would be the spot. It'd be close to you. Rosebud at 503 and 506 into Musher. So that's one area, Britta. We've got a few severe thunderstorm warnings that we're also watching, and a lot of those just to the north of there. And then we had one that just expired. It was from this specific cell right over portions of North Dakota. This has since expired as well. And this area right here was producing some intense, right over Devil's Lake, intense rainfall and some nasty-looking weather. Now, today, Britta, we've got this round right now. Later today, we've got the warm front that's going to come through, that warm front, and then on the cold front, we will watch for some more severe storms, especially as we get more in the way of some daytime clearing, which we will likely have some clouds that will start to break this afternoon. Mm-hmm. And then we've got the energy coming through. So we do have the chance for these storms to pick up yet again today. We've got heat. We talked about heat. We have humidity in place. And to the south of there, we also have a dry line that extends into portions of Texas that could also give us some gusty winds and some large hail. The northern side of this is the nasty one for the tornadoes, large hail, and some gusty winds today.
5: Well, let's head down to the tropics, shall we, where we are tracking a hot spot off the southeast coastline. Yes, we could see a little tropical trouble. Right now, it is a low potential, and any fringe impacts for the southeast coastline look to be unlikely. But again, it's now on the National Hurricane Center's website. So if you're a fan of Fox Weather, you watch us every day. We've been talking about this spot for almost a week. That's the beauty about having Fox Weather is that we talk weather all day long.
6: Mm.
5: We don't have parameters of timelines like, oh, well, you know, we're 10 days out. We're able to really peel back the veil of how we forecast as meteorologists to let you in on the full story. National Hurricane Center, of course, an amazing job. They do operate under a parameter of a timeline. So now we're in that timeline, which is great. National Hurricane Center giving us a heads up. 10% shot here off of this front that's moving off the southeast coastline and kind of getting stuck.
6: Mm-hmm.
5: Popular thing that happens this time of year. The important thing to note is that if we do see something form, this is moving away from the coastline for right now.
6: for right now.
5: Yes.
6: We have to watch the steering mechanisms beyond that long or beyond these next few days or so. The yellow area is where we could see possible development. It's not a forecast cone. There we've got the converging winds. Remember, they converge. You get an area of low pressure that starts to spin up. There is some moisture right along that front, and it's not moving very much. So that moisture is likely going to fill in a little bit more, but it's still dry to the north. But then we watch to see what happens. Steering mechanisms may redirect this back. It is off the southeast coast. We always say watch those homegrown storms because you oftentimes don't have a lot of time to prepare. If this were to get swung back around, this is looking now at the 4th of July. How many of us are checking out for the week because it's the big, big
5: mentally,
6: event for our country?
5: Mentally, you're not paying attention.
6: Yeah, we need you to make sure you're paying attention to this conversation we're having with you just in case. We got to watch.
5: If you live in the Carolinas, if you're traveling to the Carolinas for a big 4th of July weekend, just make sure that you're checking in every day. We'll give you the latest. Again, right now, this is a really low potential. No matter what, though, this will make really bad beach conditions.
6: Yeah.
5: Even if this just ends up sitting where it's at, a 10% shot, we never see a tropical system, the water is going to be churned up. We'll have a higher risk for rip currents. So that's a guarantee no matter where we go with this story, whatever the atmosphere wants to do. One parameter that we can use on our computer models to suggest or sort of look for a hint of a tropical system is the low-level spin. For a tropical system to form, you need to have that rotation from the surface of the water all the way up into the atmosphere. So by looking for the low-level spin, it's showing us where we could have a budding tropical system days forward. So July 1st, you do see that spin that's off the coastline. We'll see if we do get something, if we don't. But again, it's important to note that we're going to have some really bad beach conditions. There's plenty of warm water there. So if we do get a spin, the food source is there for tropical system.
6: Yeah, it's that Gulf Stream, and that's that looks like a tongue there of red. And that's the area potentially that we are watching. So to your point, a food source is there for it. And then you take a look at some of the common areas for tropical development. This is going back to 1950 as we go into the month of July. We historically have seen a lot of activity pick up here. So,
5: and historically, these systems that form, they tend to be messy, disorganized, more rainmaker than anything else, but something to continue to watch. Well, still ahead, the heat dome is building in just in time for America's big 250th birthday. It's going to be a lot. We're going to break down those temperatures, the humidity levels as Fox Weather First returns.
7: I'm Jane Menard, and today we're talking about the Enhanced Fujita Scale. The Enhanced Fujita Scale is damage-based, using the information collected by National Weather Service survey teams along a tornado's path and radar estimations to measure the strength of a tornado. So let's take a look at the damage, starting with the lowest end of the scale, EF0. Minor damage occurs with a tornado of the lowest rank, with wind speeds up to 85 miles per hour. Some broken branches and some shingles could be blown off a roof. An EF1 rating includes broken doors, windows, and damage to mobile homes with wind speeds up to 110 miles per hour. With EF2 ratings, extensive damage is observed. Roofs will be blown off, mobile homes will be destroyed, and wind speeds can be clocked up to 135 miles per hour. On the high end of the scale, we have an EF3 rating with winds up to 165 miles per hour. Extensive damage is made to multi-level homes and large buildings. With an EF4 tornado, sturdy homes and brick walls will collapse with wind speeds up to 200 miles per hour. Finally, the EF5 rating, the highest and most destructive on the EF scale. Total devastation, towns unrecognizable with winds over 200 miles per hour. No matter the rating, tornadoes can bring damage, heartbreak, and destruction anywhere in the United States. So make sure you download the Fox Weather app when severe weather is in your area to stay up to date with the latest information. Fox Weather, weathering it together.
6: Hey there, good Monday to you. Let's show you what's happening on the roads and runways. This is our travel forecast. Many of you hitting the road as we go through the big week ahead, America 250 by next Saturday, but a lot of you will be traveling right now. The major hubs across the country for the morning hours are doing okay. Now, if you're going to be traveling over portions of the northern plains by car, we've had some severe weather this morning from North Dakota into South Dakota. We'll see some of that reignite this afternoon with daytime heating extending all the way into portions of Minnesota, perhaps into Wisconsin as well. The Northeast today, not all that bad. The heat starts to build, and by Wednesday, Thursday, Friday, Saturday, it's going to be very hot and humid. A few isolated showers over portions of the higher elevations for the Great Smoky Mountains, and we'll get some afternoon showers, maybe some gusty winds out of those, especially out of Florida. It's our typical summer pattern that we get in Florida. Over portions of Texas, we've got a pretty decent day for us. Some of the storms that come off of the dry line could produce, though, some very big hail over portions of West Texas. Also, that extends into portions of southern New Mexico, and we've got some rainy conditions for portions of the Pacific Northwest, specifically into Montana and Idaho.
8: Hi, I'm Bob Van Dillen, and today we're talking about the cap, not the one you stick on your head. The cap is an air layer that prevents thunderstorms from forming. It does that by being warmer than the air below it. So the clouds that do form can't rise to become severe thunderstorms. From preventing air from rising, the cap builds up energy below. So how do you break the cap? Well, you need enough upward momentum to punch through that blocking warm air layer. So the cap creates what we call a conditional threat. So if that momentum is strong enough to break through the cap, then all that energy gets released and explosive thunderstorm development occurs. So if that cap holds strong and it doesn't break through, then the threat of severe thunderstorms, it's a lot lower. So knowing when and if that cap is going to break, that's critical to severe thunderstorm forecasting. Fox Weather, always on, always free.
5: Welcome back to Fox Weather First. I'm Britta Merwin alongside Craig Herrera. The big story on everyone's lips is the extreme heat. And as we inch closer to July 4th, guess what? The East Coast will be feeling like we're in a deep fryer. That's right. Major metros like New York City, Philadelphia, they're going to have back-to-back days of triple-digit heat. That is not even accounting for the humidity, the actual air temperature. And those cities haven't experienced something like that since 2011. So it's been well over a decade, folks. If you live along the 95 corridor in the Northeast, you're going to see this alert on your Fox Weather app this morning. An extreme heat watch has been issued, and it goes all the way to down east Maine. So even New England feeling the heat. This is to give you that heads up that it's coming. There's no way around it, so you have to start planning now. What are you going to be doing by Thursday and Friday? Find a way to beat this heat. And also, if you are planning outdoor parties, as many of you will be for 4th of July, please keep heat safety in mind. It can be deadly. We've seen that in our country. So make sure that you are thinking about health and safety. Here's a look at the forecast and actual air temperature forecast. This has nothing to do with the humidity, which is a whole nother animal that we need to prepare you for. Philadelphia is looking for a high of 105 degrees on Thursday. Not only a new record, but Craig, that record goes back to 1901.
6: Man.
5: And with high humidity in place, I mean, it's going to feel like 108, 110. It is going to be so hot.
6: Dangerous.
5: You have to find air conditioning. That's really the go-to on this one. And they're going to have to open those cooling shelters for folks.
6: Yeah.
5: There's a lot of locations within these big cities where we don't have air conditioning. So looking at the all-time hottest days just for New York City, again, we're looking at 100 degrees on Thursday, 101 for Friday. But the all-time record is 106. That was set back in 1936. The hottest that we've had, this is the hottest air that we've had in decades. You have to go back to 2010, 2011 to find this kind of heat for New York City. So stay cool out there. Be ready for it.
6: Fox Weather, your Hurricane HQ, and two tropical storms have left their mark and continue to move away from Japan at this point. And now our attention turns to back-to-back invests. We've got a couple of them. We've got 95W and 96W. Those are closer to the Philippines. And those, you know, we've been talking about the Western Pacific, the Pacific in general, the Eastern Pac closer to home, being more active this year, especially as we go through El Nino and conditions are favorable to have more activity. Now we've got them back to back. And this is the kind of setup where we could go through a season where you've got one after the other. And even though you expect some of the waters to be churned up and maybe get some cooling that comes up, we're still dealing with some high activity. Invest 96W, let's begin here because this is just north of the Philippines, and a lot of this will create not only some waves and some rain, but also some strong winds, regardless of what happens. And right on its heels, now this is Saturday, look at Invest 96W and where it is. Then you look at 95W, we go into just a couple of days later, and boom, it's already on its heels. And look how that area ray just exploded right over Guam. Did you see that,
5: yeah.
6: Britta? I mean, that was fast.
5: We're also talking about very close to July 4th for Guam,
6: where
5: we have a lot of our military members that live on Guam.
6: Go back
5: serve our country very tough and very hard. Yeah, the timing
6: the
5: here.
6: And watch how it just
5: the fourth
6: explodes
5: it's approaching.
6: Right there.
5: That shows a sizable tropical system.
6: Mm-hmm.
5: So, again, if you have loved ones that are stationed in Guam, I would watch this very closely. The timeline would be like July 4th through about July 8th.
6: Yeah, no kidding. Lots of rain for them, some of the winds, and then we continue to watch because as we go through El Nino, this is likely going to be a story that we'll continue to watch. When you look at the Western Pacific specifically, you're looking on average, they get 26 named storms, 16 typhoons, and 9 of those would be considered major. That would be a Category 3 for us or stronger.
5: 7.2 and 7.5 magnitude earthquakes hit Venezuela this past Wednesday. The death toll numbers have continued to increase with 68,000 still missing. We have ongoing search and rescue efforts that have been underway since these earthquakes happened. As buildings have come down, you have people that are trapped in the rubble. And the communications director for Direct Relief joined Weather Command Weekend to discuss the ongoing recovery efforts.
9: Well, thank you so much for having me, Melanie and Michael. Right now, as we've seen the footage, it's a really dire situation. We have a very critical window of time where we're able to have survivors pulled from the rubble. So we here at Direct Relief are really working to support search and rescue teams and medical teams to be on those piles, doing what we can to pull out as many survivors as we can. I think we can all understand the, you know, human need for food, water, and oxygen. Often with crush situations where buildings collapse, there's very small spaces that people are caught in and that limits oxygen. I think the quicker we can get to people, the faster we're able to get them to the medical care that they need. They've often sustained very serious injuries, crush injuries. So it's just really critical that we get to these individuals as fast as we possibly can and get them the medical care that they need.
10: The Venezuela health system already under strain. So how do you think that this increases the urgency and the complexity of the response?
9: Yeah, so Direct Relief has a long history of responding to earthquakes of this magnitude. You know, I was on the ground in Turkey during the 2023 earthquakes, very similar back-to-back 7.0 plus magnitude earthquakes. And what we see in these instances, it follows a similar pattern. All medical resources in, as you mentioned, an already strained system are shifted to this acute response. So often that means that

0: It means that individuals with chronic conditions, diabetes, hypertension, asthma, care for those individuals, which those conditions are manageable, but if they don't have the care that they need, it can become an acute crisis very quickly. When resources are shifted to address a disaster and they're already constrained resources to begin with, often it can, what we refer to as a compounding crisis. We have people who are in crisis because of the disaster, but the chronic care drain.
1: It's tough when you think about the compact issues and results that happen. And it's tough to reach those people. People who might normally know how to get to the hospital may not have, they don't have a way to get there right now.
2: Well, and then you take to heart her comments about how normal things that on any given day wouldn't be a crisis.
1: Right.
2: A woman having a tough labor and delivery process, somebody that's having a routine surgery, those things then compound and turn into another crisis because you're having to really bolster up all this attention on one very dramatic situation that's unfolding.
1: They need a lot of help. It's tough.
2: Well, as we turn our eyes back on America, the 4th of July, it is this upcoming weekend. So let's take a look at the forecast as we get ready to celebrate America's birthday. Of course, our big 250. So here's the map for Saturday. We got a lot of heat for the East Coast. We've been talking about that heat wave, so hopefully you guys are prepared for it. Thunderstorms are going to be possible as well. The West Coast, on the flip side, is finally getting a break from their heat. 75 degrees, just beautiful weather for Seattle. The Pacific Northwest looks spectacular for 4th of July. And we will be tracking some thunderstorms across the northern tier for the upper Midwest. Not unheard of for July 4th. July is really kind of a top month if you're going to see severe weather to have it across the northern tier. Saturday night, here's your forecast. Fireworks out across the West. The weather's on your side, but make sure that you check with your local town because of the conditions out west. There's going to be a lot of Americans that do not see fireworks. I'm sure they'll think of very creative ways, but it's just too dry to do so. Meanwhile, for folks that live to the east of the Mississippi, we do have thunderstorms in the forecast. So most of the time, those afternoon storms resolve themselves by our big showtime. But my favorite tip, bug spray, but also a trash bag. Put a trash bag underneath your blanket that you're sitting on for 4th of July fireworks, and then you don't have all the rain and moisture kind of creeping up and making your celebration a little less enjoyable.
1: That's a good point. A really good point. Meantime, take a look at some of the forecast. Again, we talked about the heat, the humidity, scattered showers,
2: and
1: thunderstorms.
2: It's still going to be warm Saturday night.
1: It really is. So be safe. Be ready for that. And by the way, we are counting down to America's big 250th birthday. And as part of America 250 initiative, we're asking you at home to get in on the fun. All you have to do is scan the QR code or visit foxweather.com/America250 to submit your photos. Capture the diverse beauty of our country and the weather, and we have a host of themed content each day this week, so stay with us as we count down to Saturday. More Fox Weather is coming up after the break.
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1: Welcome back to Fox Weather First. I'm Britta Merwin.
2: Hey there, I'm Craig Herrera. Thanks for joining us this morning as we continue to watch the heat that's starting to build today and then eventually expands off to the northeast. And in the meantime, we've also been watching all of this heat ahead of it. We're leading up into some severe storms out there. We'll give you a shot of Altoona, Wisconsin. Britta, portions of Wisconsin standing by are as portions of Minnesota. But right now, a lot of the energy is focused in on South Dakota.
1: Yeah, we're tracking the storms already, and then eventually this will end up getting into the upper Midwest. You can tell Duluth waking up to some overcast skies, temperatures generally 50 degrees, so you have time before you start to see this energy move in. But look at these thunderstorms in South Dakota. They are mean. Holy cow. We're talking 3-inch hail, a tornado warning, and the lightning count is well over 250 strikes in the last, like, 5-10 minutes. Looking at the rotation within the storm, it does not look as impressive as it did, you know, 20 minutes ago, but we still have the rotation there, which is why that tornado warning's there. But as Craig backs it up and goes through time, what you're looking at is this curling effect. It's showing you the winds going towards and away from radar. And when you see that curling effect and everything wrapping around itself, that's where the actual tornado could be. So, still a pretty dangerous storm. It's moving up towards Interstate 90.
2: Yeah, some communities include Bad Nation at 5:04 local time. You've got Pratt at 5:20. Also, you'd mentioned, look at the hail. Yeah, this is intense, right just off of central Mellet. That's one of the counties that's included with this tornado warning. Then to the north, this severe thunderstorm warning comes with a destructive tag. Wind speeds potentially reaching 80 miles per hour, moving east at 40 miles per hour. So watching places like radar, but 542 this morning. We'll watch this cluster this afternoon. Again, more energy coming on through.
1: Yeah, important to know that that second punch could be just as powerful.
2: Yeah.
1: We're going to wrap up our hour here on the Fox Business Network, but stay with us. Mornings with Maria Bartiromo is up next. I'm Britta Merwin.
2: And I'm Craig Herrera. 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

0: Hello and welcome inside Fox Weather First. I'm Britta Merwin.
1: Yeah, thanks for being with us this morning. I'm Craig Herrera. We are counting down to America's birthday with especially themed content all week long.
0: Yes, so of course, today is Monday. America Dream. We're taking a look at weather that shaped our nation. So coming up at 7 o'clock, we will be talking with a meteorologist and weather historian about their experience.
1: So excited. And then on Tuesday, America the Beautiful, celebrating America's national parks. And we may or may not have a little fun game that's planned for you.
0: I like a fun game. Wednesday, we're talking America travel destinations.
1: Ooh.
0: We'll hear from a travel expert about the top destinations for our 4th of July holiday.
1: Let's not stop there. We go to Thursday, America's resilience, highlighting communities that have had to rebuild after facing some natural disasters. Summer is fun for many, but it does come with many different modes of scary weather. So we will take a look back at some examples for sure.
0: An example of what America's all about, rebuilding with resiliency. And we're celebrating on Friday with America Military Tributes.
1: Yes.
0: We have events and previews, a lot more. So we're going to end it on a high note.
1: Love that.
0: Celebrating what our country is truly about. Well, let's get started with today. We do have a look here across Chicago and Louisville. Guess what? The Midwest is about to bake. I mean, gosh,
1: man,
0: this morning.
1: They're already baking right
0: now. It's already baking. I mean, we're waking up to temperatures in the 70s. So it's off to a very warm start. All of this heat will eventually be making its way to the East Coast as we get closer to 4th of July weekend. So all in total, we're talking about 140 plus potential records that will be broken across the Midwest, the Great Lakes, and also the East Coast. The Carolinas even thrown in as well.
1: Yeah, and a lot of people are off this week getting ready for the big birthday of America, mm-hmm. 250. But I'll tell you what, with this heat and humidity in place, it's going to be one that by day two and day three, you're going to feel on your body.
0: Absolutely. So let's tackle this in a couple ways. We have an issue with the actual air temperature. Mm-hmm. Then you throw on the humidity and it's a total different type of danger. Mm-hmm. So this is to talk about the actual air temperature. It's our first 100 degree tracker. Out to the west, that happens early.
1: Yeah,
0: to be expected. Out to the east, we've kind of lagged. And there are many cities that rarely hit 100 degrees. Houston, for example. Hmm. I know, you're like, wait a minute, it's 100 degrees all the time. They hit 100 degrees less than 5 times a year. Some years, they don't even hit 100 degrees.
1: Just feels like it.
0: Exactly. It's the humidity, right?
1: Yeah.
0: Well, this go around, we're talking about 20-plus states that will actually record 100 degrees or higher, then you throw in the humidity and it will be really dangerous. Mm-hmm. This is a setup where I think the best thing to equate it to, because we just went through it, is the heat wave in Europe.
1: Sure.
0: Think about all these big news stories that we were tracking last week with the heat in Paris, the heat in Spain, the heat in London. We're going to be that headlining story, but it's going to be over our 4th of July weekend.
1: Yeah, no kidding. And we've already have these extreme heat warnings to the north. We've got heat advisories to the south. And you're like, well, their heat index values are about the same, 105 to 110. But remember, the farther north you go, you're not quite used to that.
0: Minneapolis is not used to 106.
1: Not at all. You might get that a couple of times across the southeast, but the northern tier, you're like, this is a lot. Plus, you want to make sure that your ACs are good to go. You check the filters. Make sure you've got plenty of water for yourselves.
0: Here.
1: You need, yeah,
0: for
1: you're
0: the East
1: need
0: Coast
1: it.
0: At least.
1: Exactly.
0: In the Midwest, hopefully, you guys were listening last week because we gave you that heads up. Because to your point, Craig, if your AC breaks on Friday, we're going into a holiday weekend. They're not coming.
1: No.
0: And you're going to be stuck with high heat that could be very dangerous for your family. Thursday, this is the feel-like temperature, 103 in Indianapolis, Detroit 102, Buffalo 94. So even with air coming off of Ontario, you're still going to be in the 90s in western New York. This is going to be really hot, very humid all the way through our upcoming weekend. Now, as we take a look at the moisture levels, that's incredibly important because when you step outside, if it's humid, your body, the sweat's not evaporating from your skin, so you're not lowering your body temperature. This is the dew point, and a good way to look at dew point, anything around 65 is sticky. Mm-hmm. Over 70, it's humid. 80 is like you are walking through the jungle in Costa Rica. I mean, that is quite literally how much moisture is going to be in some of these southern cities as we take a look at this stretch.
1: And that is the game changer. So be prepared for this. In the meantime, let's get to the Midwest. They're actually getting hammered with some severe storms this morning. They'll do it again this afternoon and again tomorrow. Today's threat, it's a level 2 out of 5 for portions of the northern plains extending into the upper Midwest. Large hail, damaging winds, even tornadoes all on the table. That's what we're watching closely this morning. We've watched this cluster come over portions of South Dakota this morning. Now the tornado warning that we had has expired, but we still have a cluster of severe thunderstorm warnings. Look at Minneapolis. It's 75. It is humid out there. Southeast winds coming in at 7 miles per hour.
0: That is ripe for severe weather.
1: Perfect for severe, right? Exactly.
0: Yeah. So the setup is it's there.
1: Yeah, it's like the table's been set. Now we've got some energy picking up. Look at South Dakota. This cluster that we've been watching this morning now crossing over portions of Interstate 90. Well, these have been coming in. Now it has a considerable tag on there for tornado possible destructive as well. Look at those wind gusts up to 80 miles per hour. We had the tornado warning that was there just moments ago. I'll go in a little bit tighter here and where we're looking at.
0: We still have mid-level rotation in a few spots. It's not as, I mean, that clearly. Yeah. When it wraps around like that, that's why we had the tornado warning that was issued.
1: Yeah, keep an eye on that area that I've circled and highlighted right now. And as we move forward in time, Britta, that's what we're watching closely. And you can see why they're concerned about that specifically. So areas to watch this afternoon and this morning, we will get a bit of a break. However, you've got to be ready for it again this afternoon. We will get breaks in the clouds. We've got a warm front coming in and then a cold front on the backside of that. Both fronts likely going to produce some severe storms. Look at the hail tracker. Man, massive hailstones with this. Gusty winds coming out of it. And then we go to the north here. This is the other severe thunderstorm warning on the northern side. Also comes with a destructive tag. 2.5-inch hailstones possible with winds up to 80 miles per hour. Let me go to the hail tracker on this one. Yeah, look at that. Just to the east of North Jones.
0: Easily 2-inch-plus hailstones out of both of these thunderstorms. So shelter as if it's a tornado warning. It is tag destructive. Not many thunderstorms bolster up to that level. When you have 90-mile-per-hour wind gusts and 2-inch hail, it is going to cause damage. So really tough to see this go over these communities in South Dakota. As we go into the afternoon, we'll have a more widespread afternoon round. Craig was talking about the setup with the fronts. It is going to bring in a tornado risk, and it's the warm front that we're concerned about. It's going to lift up to the north. We have that level 2 area where EF2 or stronger tornadoes are possible. Grand Forks is in the middle of it. It goes almost down into Fargo, North Dakota. So be very, very vigilant as we go into the afternoon and listen out for warnings. This is a part of our country that if you venture too far from home, you're going to be out in the open.
1: Yeah.
0: So don't be more than 5-10 minutes from your safe spot as we go into the afternoon across Minnesota, South Dakota, and then later this evening getting into Wisconsin.
1: How about that? The damaging wind, hail and wind also a possibility, but look at the hail size, 2 inches
0: huge
1: in diameter or greater. I mean, we're already seeing it at this
0: hour. We're tracking snow in the Northern Rockies.
1: Yeah.
0: So this storm has a lot of cold air aloft.
1: A lot of cold air aloft. You got the lifting mechanisms we were talking about. At the surface, we got warm, humid air that's just rising. And look at this. You got a couple of rounds. This is 5:30. Now you got a few more. Things do settle down about midnight or so, but we have the chance for some stormy conditions again tomorrow. This dip in the jet we were talking about last week is barely shifting east each day. So the damaging wind threat is also there. We're already seeing the possibility of that being out there this morning. 75 to 80 mile per hour gusts. Britta, then as we go through the day tomorrow, it shifts a little farther east. And now we're still talking about places across the northern Great Lakes all the way back to the plains and a new area to watch just over the interior northeast tomorrow.
0: Do keep in mind, thunderstorms coming off of Lake Ontario can lead to water spouts.
1: Yeah.
0: So for, you know, the Tug Hill Plateau, parts of upstate New York tomorrow, please keep that in mind. Here's the flood aspect. Some of these storms will produce locally heavy rain. It's not going to be a widespread threat, but we could definitely see some intense spots with rain where flooding could occur. Well, the Gulf Tropics showing some signs of life over this past weekend, and we have a new area to watch off the southeast coastline. As of right now, it's a low chance. We're talking about a 10% shot highlighted by the National Hurricane Center. And fringe impacts even look to be unlikely at this point for the southeast. But it is that time of year that things can pull together quickly. I mean, think back to Tropical Storm Arthur, which produced some very heavy rain for the Gulf Coast states. That went from a low potential to being a bona fide tropical storm within about a week's time. So it can happen. It is important to note that systems that form in the mechanism and the area that we're talking about, they tend to be weak, disorganized, and messy, and big rainmakers. So, one to watch if you live off the Carolina coastline, both North Carolina and South Carolina. So here's the spot. Important to note that this is a formation zone. So The area of disturbed weather is moving away from land. And while it's over this yellow area, we could see a tropical system form in the next 48 hours.
1: Yeah, that area to watch closely. What happens beyond that? What do the steering mechanisms do? Right along the stall front, and when you just saw that last image, the rain is all in the same location. You got winds coming in from the south, winds coming in from the north, converging winds. You start to get some spin. You get possibly that area of low pressure that develops. And if it continues to develop and touches, you know, from the surface all the way up, loses the fronts, then we're in a business. Steering mechanisms, Brett, as we look long range, now we're looking at July 4th. Does this develop? Does it get swept back closer to the coast? Regardless, guess what? It's the weekend. It's our big America 250. It's a holiday weekend. People will be at the coast. That means bad surf at the coast.
0: Yeah, even if we don't get a tropical system, the beach conditions in Georgia, the Carolinas, even North Florida, is not going to be great this weekend. So make sure that you're listening out for those advisories, looking at the flag system. As we take a look at the chances of this turning into a tropical system, because I do think people just, they act differently when things get a name.
1: That's true.
0: We can look at the low-level spin for that. So for a tropical system, you need rotation and, you know, the spin that goes all the way down to the surface of the water and extends upwards. It's completely vertically stacked. So we can use our computer models to find out, okay, are the computer models suggesting that we're going to have that low-level spin, suggesting that it's an actual tropical system? We do see that potential. It's there in the computer models. So with that in mind, you can't turn your back to the water, especially when the water is 85 degrees,
1: That's 90 degrees.
0: So we'll continue to watch it in case something spins up. It has spun up in the past. This is a popular way and location for a tropical system. Again, if it happens, usually these systems are disorganized. They're more rainmakers than anything else, but something that we'll continue to watch as we get closer to 4th of July.
1: And still ahead, we have fire and ice. In fact, the Four Corners are dealing with extreme fire weather conditions, while the Northern Rockies, guess what? They're seeing some of that nice, rare summer snow. Stay with us. Fox Weather First. We'll be right back.

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2: I'm Fox Weather meteorologist Haley Meyer. Are you ready to be a step ahead of the competition for the World Cup? The first one featuring 48 teams across 3 different countries, all with separate climates. Well, we've got you covered with the exclusive ROWI, the risk of weather impact, this time specifically tailored for soccer. The ROWI takes all of the important aspects of the forecast and combines them into a single metric to represent the overall impact on the game. Temperature, wind, precipitation, these are all the variables rated based on the latest Fox Weather forecast. That's then weighted based on our historical analysis of how weather has impacted the game. The ROWI then averages them together to give a total ROWI score from 0 to 10. That score then is classified from 0 to high. The ROWI automatically updates in real time based on the latest forecast. So stay tuned to Fox Weather to make sure that you have that competitive edge.
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1: Welcome back to Fox Weather First. I'm Britta Merwin alongside Craig Herrera this morning. The big story on everyone's lips is the extreme heat, whether it's the heat wave from Europe last week or, yes, newsflash, the heat wave that is now going to be moving into our own country. We're getting closer to July 4th, and the East Coast is going to be in the deep fryer just in time for our big holiday. You think about major metros like New York City, Philadelphia, they're going to face back-to-back days of triple-digit heat. They haven't experienced something like that since 2011. And again, it is lining up with a huge holiday. So you have to think about health and safety. This is a setup that if folks are not paying attention, if they don't take parameters to stay cool, to think about their holiday plans, we could have some really heartbreaking stories take place. So we're giving you that heads up. The Midwest is feeling it today. It's going to build into the Northeast, which is why a watch is up. We have an extreme heat watch that got triggered last night. So many of you are going to wake up this morning, and this is going to be the fresh alert on your Fox Weather app. This is the actual air temperature. So not even accounting for the humidity, which is another issue in itself. We're expecting 105 degrees in Philadelphia on Thursday. That not only is record-breaking, but look at the record. The record goes back to 1901. Yeah, it's an old one, folks. Let's talk about New York City. We are flirting with all-time heat records. So not just making a daily record. That will be easy to beat for many of these spots out to the east. But we're talking about temperatures that could be challenging all-time heat records or getting into the top 5. For New York City, the all-time heat record was 106 degrees. That was set back July 9th, 1936. We're looking at 100 degrees on Thursday, 101 on Friday. In terms of the duration, we'll just give you New York City as the example, but this takes place for Philadelphia, D.C., Boston, all of you guys. We're looking at more than 40 hours of having temperatures that will feel hotter than 90 degrees pretty much. And that is when you start talking about health and safety concerns. So they will be opening up shelters in terms of getting cool air in place for folks to take advantage of. The real danger starts on Wednesday. It lasts all the way through our holiday weekend. So this is like a heat wave on steroids with humidity thrown in. And we are unfortunately going to have to find a way to beat the heat. Philadelphia, 105 on Thursday, 104 on Friday. Your all-time heat record is 106, set back in 1918. So it's been a while since you felt this type of heat, but also we're talking about all-time records that are being challenged across the Northeast.
4: And over the weekend, devastating flooding resulting in several deaths in the state of Kentucky. The governor declared a state of emergency as homes filled with water and cars swept away. Now communities, they're left to deal with the damage, both emotional and physical. Fox Weather senior correspondent Robert Ray was in Richmond, Kentucky, where he spoke with those most affected.
5: Deadly flooding has turned parts of Kentucky and Indiana into disaster zones this past weekend, after relentless rounds of torrential rain sent rivers, creeks, and roads underwater.
6: Like, we tried to get up there first, and then, you know, we figured out we couldn't get up there. Everybody had to come help us, so then we just finally had to
7: help ourselves
6: get through there, go through the water, and get out.
5: The rain triggered widespread flash flooding, overwhelming neighborhoods, sweeping vehicles off roads, and trapping families inside their homes. Emergency crews carried out numerous water rescues as floodwaters rose with little warning.
8: Within 5 minutes, we came back out, and it was all the way, the water was right here at the edge of the blacktop, and we were really concerned about it coming in and going inside the basement there.
5: State officials say at least 4 people have died, including victims in Madison and Jackson counties. 2 were found inside a flooded home in Richmond, while another driver was swept away trying to cross a flooded roadway.
8: You know, we're tough. We'll clean up and we'll keep going. We'll help any way we can, whether it was food, whatever, in this community. We're here for the community.
5: Photos shared by the Richmond Police Department showed roads submerged by floodwaters as emergency crews responded to numerous water rescue calls in the area. Governor Andy Beshear declared a statewide emergency, warning residents that the storm was more severe than many expected and urging everyone to stay off the roads as additional heavy rain moved across the Commonwealth.
1: And all last week, we woke up to flash flood warnings. Mm-hmm. A few days, flash flood emergencies lasted 6-7 days in a row. So unfortunate to see how many Americans are still living this reality.
4: And you heard him say how fast the waters rose. Mm-hmm. And then it happens in the type of situation where we've got that juiced atmosphere, elevation, and days upon rainfall that we had. So, you know, it happens quickly and sadly in this case. We do have Robert Ray, our senior correspondent, who's going to be out there covering the event throughout the day today.
1: Well to the north, winter is making a rare comeback. This is a time lapse from Kellogg, Idaho, yesterday. Winter weather rushing in. We got alerts that have popped up in the higher elevations. And for a lot of folks in the northern Rockies, and also just folks who live across the west that depend on that snowpack, this is really nice to see. We have a winter storm warning still in effect this morning. Winter weather advisories for lower elevations. But again, these are areas that were well below for their snowpack. And for the most part, people aren't, you know, up in the higher elevations. We are getting clipped with a little bit of this energy down to the south. I mean, Craig, we are tracking the large wildfires across Utah. Some of this moisture did go over the areas where the fires are burning in the overnight hours. So interesting just to see that combination, right, of fire and ice in one state. But these fires being such a big lead story, at least we're getting the rain, we're getting the humidity, the winds we could do without.
4: Yeah, those winds at times will crank up to 20 to 30. Humidity, you know, once we get to the afternoon, doesn't bounce back that well. The morning hours are great. We could certainly use that. But you saw that little counterclockwise spin and some drier wind coming in behind it. Yellowstone, if you're going there today, the higher elevations, it's going to be gorgeous in the morning hours. A little bit of rain during the afternoon. If only we could push that moisture farther south, that would be a huge help, Britta, but we just can't do it right now. In the meantime, if you're going to be visiting the park, gorgeous.
1: Yeah.
4: Bring the winter coats.
1: I know. For a lot of folks that are spending the holiday at a national park across parts of Wyoming, Montana, Idaho, you're going to need to brace for the different temperatures and different elevations. As we take a wide scope at the satellite and the radar, I just want to point out how many stories are connected today. We have the severe storms that are happening right now across South Dakota. That's going to be a storm belt that takes you into Minnesota and Wisconsin later today with a chance of tornadoes. The snow that's happening in the northern Rockies, and then the wind that is an issue for the fires that we're tracking out west. All three of these stories are because one area of low pressure, one storm. So everything truly is connected when you're looking at these stories. There's the snow element for the higher elevations. As we said, a little of that moisture moving into Utah. The chance for snow really ends after lunchtime because air temperatures, even at the higher elevations, will be above freezing at that point. But rain, we'll take rain.
4: Heck yeah, we'll take it.
1: I mean, gosh, we need as much moisture as we can get across the northern Rockies.
4: Yeah, no kidding. It has been bone dry from the winter months and through this month as well. So we'll take it. You see the higher elevations there. Wait till you wake up.
1: It's going to be beautiful.
4: Monday morning, you look at
1: the
4: higher elevations. It's perfect. It's a perfect picture.
9: This is unprecedented, and it means that we have to take some unprecedented measures. If on July 3rd, 4th, or 5th, we have multiple starts in this valley, we're screwed. Okay? That's it. No, nobody to respond. Okay? So this is what I'm talking about. This is not just big government. This is like life or death stuff.
4: Period. That was Utah Governor Spencer Cox warning residents to avoid the use of personal fireworks through July 5th. Wildfires, concerns are up. Dry conditions, they're going to be a problem. They continue to be a problem not only for the state of Utah, but really the Four Corners region, including New Mexico, Colorado, Arizona, portions of southern Utah. Well, yes, we'll be talking about some snow and some of the higher elevations for portions of the Rockies. It is bone dry down across the south. Look at the Cottonwood Fire here. And a lot of these fires parallel good chunks of the interstate. We've got massive amounts of acres that have already burned across the state of Utah alone. So you know it. Resources are spread thin. A lot of people buy these fireworks at firework stands all across the area, and it just takes one spark. Please be very careful. Just don't do it. It's just not worth it. Near Beaver, Utah, this one already burning 92,000 acres plus 0% containment. We've got some dry conditions today, maybe not quite as windy, but look at the terrain here. Trying to get to these locations is tough. It's got to be attacks from the air, also from the ground, trying to get some bulldozers in place. The resources are spread thin. There's another one on the Utah-Colorado state border. A lot of you will be seeing the wildfire smoke spreading all the way to places like Grand Junction. The relative humidity as we go through the afternoon, anywhere from 5 to 20%. That is bone dry. We're also going to have some southwest winds at about 15 to 20 miles per hour. But what we call the energy release component, the ERC, expected to be in the 80th to 95th percentiles or greater. That means that the live and the dead fuels are extremely dry. So rapid fire spread potential is extremely high. Look at the wind gust potential, especially across the Four Corners region. We've got a boundary layer that's mixing, and that's going to support the occasional wind gusts of the 30 to 35 miles per hour across the area. Smoke will be blowing across the area. Wildfire smoke, that's going to bring the air quality down in places like Utah, Colorado, right into Kansas, even into portions of Texas. So watching closely, because having said that, please be careful out there. It just takes one spark in this type of fuel. Even though we don't have the stronger winds right now, they will be a concern as we go through the day tomorrow as well. And here are the headlines we're tracking right now, sponsored by T-Mobile for Business. Number one, we're talking record heat for the 4th of July week. It's America 250. People trying to celebrate and get out. It is going to be dangerous from the Midwest, the Great Lakes, down through the Southeast, and then eventually Wednesday through Saturday, all the way to the eastern seaboard. We're also going to watch for some severe weather for portions of the upper Midwest. We are seeing it this morning for the Dakotas, stretching over to the Midwest through the day tomorrow. And then we're tracking the tropics. Fox Weather, your Hurricane HQ, and there's an area possibly that we're watching off the southeast coast once we get closer to the 4th of July. Stay with us as we analyze that forecast coming up. We've got all of that and more just ahead.
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2: 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I'm Britta Merwin.
3: Hey there, good Monday morning to you. I'm Craig Herrera. Thank you for spending part of your morning with us. If you haven't heard yet, get ready. It's going to be massive when it comes to heat and humidity. We're already experiencing for parts of the country today, but it's going to expand just in time for America 250.
2: Now, with so many people traveling to the Northeast, because when you think about the history of our country, a lot of it goes back to the Mid-Atlantic and the Northeast. You have to be prepared for this. Let's learn from our friends across the Midwest, because as Craig said, you're feeling it today. There's a live look at Chicago. We got Louisville. It is in the mid to upper 70s right now, and the sun just came up. That's a really warm launching point. And look at that, Chicago, the camera's spanning to give you a look-see over Lake Michigan. You can see the hazy milkiness to the sky. We have a lot of moisture in the air. And so it's not just the heat, it is also the humidity that is going to be, you know, the huge story for folks as we get closer to 4th of July.
3: And it's a stretch. It's not like it's a couple of days. And a lot of people are outside at this time of year, especially as we go get ready for the big celebration of our country. We've had a lot of places that have reached the air temperature of 100 out west, especially with so many rounds of heat this year alone, a couple across the eastern seaboard, but that's all about to change. And out west, you hear it often, it's a dry kind of heat.
2: Yeah, it's
3: There's
2: easy
3: nothing
2: to
3: dry
2: hit
3: about
2: 100
3: this.
2: Degrees.
3: Yeah, exactly.
2: When the air is very humid, it takes more energy to increase the temperature. So there's science behind this, folks. That's why really humid locations like Atlanta, Houston, it feels like it's 100 degrees all the time, but you don't necessarily actually hit 100. We're looking at 20 plus states that the air temperature will hit 100 degrees for the first time this summer. Extreme heat warnings are up in pink. So today, between Des Moines, Minneapolis, Chicago, Kansas City, St. Louis, Nashville, there is a real danger present. You have to find air conditioning in the afternoon. That's the only way to really keep your body safe. So obviously, it's expensive to have air conditioning. Not everybody does have it. But even if you have it, your bills can be crazy after a hot week. So the name of the game is go somewhere in the afternoon, the library, the grocery store. And inside your home, don't turn off the AC because then you're going to be in some trouble later. But at least maybe bump it up to, like, you know, 78.
3: Close the drapes.
2: Exactly.
3: And also don't run big appliances. You don't want to stress
2: don't
3: the grid for yourself
2: in the
3: and your
2: afternoon.
3: Neighbors.
2: Yeah. And then when you get home after enjoying the free air conditioning at the grocery store, the library, the movies, you get back at like 5 o'clock, you start cooking dinner, then cool down your house. Bump it from 78, maybe down to 74. So in the evening when you're trying to sleep, you can do so a little more comfortably. As we take a look at the progression here tomorrow, a lot of folks getting into it across the Great Lakes, the Ohio Valley. By Wednesday, it is on the East Coast. So if you're planning ahead, making sure that you think about health and safety, with the feel-like temperatures getting well above 105, make sure you have a way to stay cool as we work our way forward.
3: All right, Fox Weather, your severe weather HQ, and we've got portions of the Midwest and the Plains getting hammered with storms this morning and again this afternoon all the way through Thursday. Today's threat is a level 2 out of 5 from Storm Prediction Center. Extends over the northern plains into the upper Midwest. Talking about large hail, damaging winds, tornado. We've had the chance for all of that energy this morning. Round 2 comes in later today. Look at the amount of energy goes well up to the U.S.-Canada border. There's plenty of heat. There's plenty of humidity. We've got an area of low pressure coming through. You got a warm front and a cold front both likely to spark areas where we'll watch for some severe storms. Britta, the cluster we're watching moving over through the central portions of South Dakota, right over portions of Interstate 90, this has been a nasty cell. Now, you look at it, it had a tornado warning earlier. We've got three severe thunderstorm warnings at this hour. The one in the middle, right over portions of Presho and Interstate 90, comes in with a considerable tag with winds potentially 70 miles per hour, hail 1 inch in diameter as well.
2: Looking at the radar trends, it looks like the storm to the north is kind of stealing the energy a little bit. We'll continue to watch that behind scenes. But you have two thunderstorms that are very close together. So I think we're starting to consolidate that energy to the north. We have a considerable tag on this thunderstorm as well. It was destructive about 30 minutes ago. So we're talking about straight line winds that are easily over 75 miles per hour, which is hurricane force wind gusts.
3: Yeah.
2: That will do damage to your home. So you have to shelter in this type of a setup as if you're sheltering from a tornado, because we're talking about very powerful winds. And unfortunately, we have 2 to 3 inch hailstones coming in with those 80 mile per hour wind gusts.
3: Yeah, imagine that driven, the wind driving those hailstones.
2: You'll have holes through your fence.
3: Absolutely. And I'll tell you what, once we go through this afternoon, we are going to potentially have breaks in the clouds. A lot of the discussions have been talking about the breaks in the clouds that will help to reignite the atmosphere. Chance for tornadoes continues again.
2: Is in place in the heat. It's going to be easy to re-energize the atmosphere.
3: For sure. And a slow moving run. And then the dip in the jet also enhancing that chance for us. And it's a slow progression to the east, by the way, the severe weather. Look at the dew points today. 70s, plenty of heat to your point, Britta, and lots in the area. So we'll be watching for these gusty winds. Hailstones 2 to 3 inches in diameter.
2: I mean, Minneapolis has an extreme heat warning in place, and they're going to get smacked by severe weather later today.
3: Man.
2: Tough conditions for that for Midwest. Let's move on to the tropics, shall we? Talk about huge headlining weather news today. I mean, our three top stories are enough to really command your attention. So in the tropics, we have this spot off the southeast coastline that is now identified by the National Hurricane Center. If you're a big fan of Fox weather, we were talking about this all last week, so this is kind of old news to you guys. But National Hurricane Center operates under a time frame, and now we're within that time frame. We got the next 2 days to look out for the potential of a tropical system developing. As these thunderstorms move out over this warm water, that could be the secret sauce here. So we'll see.
3: Yeah.
2: Low potential, but this is a classic way to get a messy, disorganized rainmaker this time of year. It wouldn't be a shocker.
3: Yeah, these homegrown systems are something you watch, especially as we go into this month. Britta's highlighting those winds coming in from the north and then from the south. That's where we get that stall front. You get some spin. You start to develop these areas of low pressure that spin. Does it go all the way to the, from the surface way up to higher elevations? Does it lose the fronts? There is some moisture around it because we do have the thunderstorms that are piling up. Remember, they're converging, they're rising, they're spinning. That's what we've got going on here closely. Now, we'll watch to see what happens with this. Britta highlighting also the area that we'll watch for the steering mechanisms. Right now, part of it goes out.
2: Yeah, where does it go if we
3: where
2: do
3: does
2: see
3: it go?
2: Something?
3: Yeah. Look at that area of high pressure just over the southeast that's baking our country. Does that help to pull it back as we go through July 4th? No matter what happens, I think we need to be aware that we're going to get some big waves, some just terrible conditions at the beaches.
2: Rip currents are going to be a problem.
3: Yeah, 4th of July weekend.
2: It's a holiday weekend.
3: Exactly.
2: Also, if we do get a system to pull together, it could happen over holiday weekend with little notice. When systems develop in this manner, they tend to be big rainmakers.
3: Yeah.
2: So it's something that you should keep in mind if you are traveling to the Carolinas, the Georgia coastline, northern Florida, because you don't want to sort of wake up on 4th of July and be like, I had no idea. Well, we've been watching it for a little bit, so don't be that person that had no idea. We have a little bit of low-level spin that we can track. Again, this is very helpful to take a look at the chances of a tropical system developing, but to Craig's point, whether it does or does not, we're not going to have pristine beach conditions because the water is going to be churned up no matter what. We have a stalled front, onshore breeze. That's going to bring in a rip current risk innately no matter what. Lots of warm water.
3: Yeah, that Gulf Stream that you see there, that tongue of red, if we see something develop within that area, guess what? That is fuel for a system that would develop. So it's another reason you got to watch this area closely. And historically speaking, this is where we tend to see them. To Britta's point, we do have those areas that we watch closely for the potential for heavy rainfall, because we don't want to get caught off guard just because it doesn't have a name, if that happens to be the case.
2: Yeah, the overall trends here, by the way, I want to go back to our tropical threat graphic. You can see it highlighted there. But this is exclusive to Fox Weather. You're not going to see this graphic anywhere else. And it really gives you an idea of the trend. Last week, we were all in the blue, low potential. Now, we're a little bit higher up on the scale, some yellow and some green. The trends are so important in forecasting. Right now, the trend is increasing odds. That's what we're sitting with. So we'll continue to watch it and we'll bring you the updates. But watch this one closely as we get closer to our holiday weekend.
3: Also watching closely, travel conditions. It's a huge week for us. You're looking live at LAX, Los Angeles International Airport. More than 72 million Americans are expected to travel for the 4th of July weekend. Are you one of them? Are you expecting a loved one? Let's get you going with the travel board. We'll keep you updated all week, as we often do here every single morning at Fox Weather First. Right now, no active reports. That is good news for us. This is where we'd see ground stops, ground delays, in some cases de-icing if it's the winter months. We're taking a look at some of the major hubs around the country, all green on the dials. That means we don't have a whole lot in the way of delays or cancellations. Out of LAX, we had some cancellations and delays, about 2% of the flights there. We just showed you LAX. The rest of the country, we've also laid over the radar. So you can see where we're watching the storms. And then each icon that you see on there is a little airplane. And those are flights that are in the air. So if this map is new to you, that's what you're looking at specifically. Now, today, we've got the severe storms over the Dakotas. Those will reignite this afternoon. Interstate 90, Interstate 94, that is going to be a crosswind for you. If you're traveling, you've got the jet skis behind you. You've got a high-profile vehicle. Be prepared for those strong, gusty winds. Out across the Northeast, things look pretty good. A few scattered showers across the Smoky Mountains today, not too much, and we'll see some of those over portions of the Southeast into Florida. But today, those typical Florida storms will pick up this afternoon, and then you're also watching the Dakotas back into portions of, say, even Kansas.
2: Yes, we will be watching, and still ahead on Fox Weather First, the heat dome. It is building in just in time for America's 250th birthday. Last week, it was all about the European heat wave. Well, now it's America's turn. We'll take a look at the temperatures as Fox Weather First returns.

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5: Hi, I'm Bob Van Dillen, and today we're talking about the cap, not the one you stick on your head. The cap is an air layer that prevents thunderstorms from forming. It does that by being warmer than the air below it, so the clouds that do form can't rise to become severe thunderstorms. From preventing air from rising, the cap builds up energy below. So how do you break the cap? Well, you need enough upward momentum to punch through that blocking warm air layer. So the cap creates what we call a conditional threat. So if that momentum is strong enough to break through the cap, then all that energy gets released and explosive thunderstorm development occurs. So if that cap holds strong and it doesn't break through, then the threat of severe thunderstorms, it's a lot lower. So knowing when and if that cap is going to break, that's critical to severe thunderstorm forecasting. Fox Weather, always on, always free.
6: Welcome back to Fox Weather First. I'm Britta Merwin alongside Craig Herrera. The big story on everyone's lips is the extreme heat. And as we inch closer to 4th of July, guess what? The East Coast, it's going to be in the deep fryer, literally. We got major metros like New York City, Philadelphia. They will experience back-to-back 100-degree days. And that has not happened since 2011. It is going to be hot. It's going to be humid. And with it being a holiday weekend, we have to really focus on health and safety. This is enough heat that it can turn deadly if you don't approach it from a safe way. Extreme heat watches are now in effect for a good chunk of the 95 corridor. This actually goes up into down east Maine. So even New England will be dealing with these extreme temperatures. And it's not just the heat and humidity combo, which is a problem, but the actual air temperature getting into the triple digits consecutive days, that's a lot to pull off. It actually takes more energy to warm up humid air than it does dry air. That's why out to the southwest, they hit 100 degrees all the time. It doesn't happen all the time in these areas that have a little more humidity innately in the atmosphere. So let's take a look at just the air temperature first. Philadelphia, you guys are the ones popping out. 105 degrees. Your record on Thursday is 103, but look at when the record was set. 1901. And we're not just talking about breaking daily records. We're talking about challenging all-time records. New York, you're going to fall short of your all-time records. You probably won't even make the top five. But you're going to be very close. 101 degrees on Friday. Your all-time record is 106. We're going to have feel-like temperatures that are getting closer to 107, 108 degrees. So you got two more days before this sets in. And then Wednesday, it is like on. You have to be finding that air conditioning, staying hydrated, hydrating early. Philadelphia, you guys could actually break your all-time record. You have 105 in the forecast, the actual air temperature Thursday and Friday. And your feel-like temperature is going to be higher than that. The all-time record for Philly is 106. That 105, we're probably going to take over at least two spots in your top five for all day, all-time hottest days for Philadelphia. That's very impressive. So again, make sure that you're safe out there. You're drinking lots of water, taking breaks, and finding AC.
7: Fox Weather, Hurricane HQ, and two tropical storms have left their mark and continue to move away from Japan at this point. And now our attention turns to back-to-back invests. We've got a couple of them. We've got 95W and 96W. Those are closer to the Philippines. And those, you know, we've been talking about the Western Pacific, the Pacific in general, the Eastern Pac closer to home, being more active this year, especially as we go through El Nino and conditions are favorable to have more activity. Now we've got them back to back. And this is the kind of setup where we could go through a season where you've got one after the other. And even though you expect some of the waters to be churned up and maybe get some cooling that comes up, we're still dealing with some high activity. Invest 96W, let's begin here because this is just north of the Philippines, and a lot of this will create not only some waves and some rain, but also some strong winds, regardless of what happens. And right on its heels, now this is Saturday. Look at Invest 96W and where it is. Then you look at 95W. We go into just a couple of days later, and boom, it's already on its heels. And look how that area just exploded right over Guam. Did you see that,
6: yeah,
7: Britta? I mean,
6: and
7: that was fast.
6: We're also talking about very close to July 4th for Guam,
7: where
6: we have a lot of our military members that live on Guam.
7: Go back,
6: serve our country very tough and very hard. Yeah, the timing
7: the
6: here.
7: And watch how it just
6: the
7: explodes
6: fourth, it's
7: right
6: approaching.
7: There.
6: That shows a sizable tropical system.
7: Mm-hmm.
6: So again, if you have loved ones that are stationed in Guam, I would watch this very closely. The timeline would be like July 4th through about July 8th.
7: Yeah, no kidding. Lots of rain for them, some of the winds, and then we continue to watch because as we go through El Nino, this is likely going to be a story that we'll continue to watch. When you look at the Western Pacific specifically, you're looking on average, they get 26 named storms, 16 typhoons, and nine of those would be considered major. That would be a Category 3 for us or stronger.
6: 7.2 and 7.5 magnitude earthquakes hit Venezuela this past Wednesday. The death toll numbers have continued to increase with 68,000 still missing. We have ongoing search and rescue efforts that have been underway since these earthquakes happened. As buildings have come down, you have people that are trapped in the rubble. And the communications director for Direct Relief joined Weather Command Weekend to discuss the ongoing recovery efforts.
8: Well, thank you so much for having me, Melanie and Michael. Right now, as we've seen the footage, it's a really dire situation. We have a very critical window of time where we're able to have survivors pulled from the rubble. So we here at Direct Relief are really working to support search and rescue teams and medical teams to be on those piles doing what we can to pull out as many survivors as we can. I think we can all understand the, you know, human need for food, water, and oxygen. Often with crush situations where buildings collapse, there's very small spaces that people are caught in and that limits oxygen. I think the quicker we can get to people, the faster we're able to get them to the medical care that they need. They've often sustained very serious injuries, crush injuries. So it's just really critical that we get to these individuals as fast as we possibly can and get them the medical care that they need.
9: The Venezuela health system already under strain. So how do you think that this increases the urgency and the complexity of the response?
8: Yeah, so Direct Relief has a long history of responding to earthquakes of this magnitude. you know, I was on the ground in Turkey during the 2023 earthquakes, very similar, back-to-back 7.0 plus magnitude earthquakes. And what we see in these instances, it follows a similar pattern. All medical resources in, as you mentioned, an already strained system are shifted to this acute response. So often that means that individuals with chronic conditions, diabetes, hypertension, asthma, care for those individuals, which those conditions are manageable, but if they don't have the care that they need, it can become an acute crisis very quickly. When resources are shifted to address a disaster and they're already constrained resources to begin with, often it can, what we refer to as a compounding crisis. We have people who are in crisis because of the disaster, but the chronic care also suffers. So direct relief

0: tough.
1: Well, as we turn our eyes back on America, the 4th of July, it is this upcoming weekend. So let's take a look at the forecast as we get ready to celebrate America's birthday. Of course, our big 250. So here's the map for Saturday. We got a lot of heat for the East Coast. We've been talking about that heat wave, so hopefully you guys are prepared for it. Thunderstorms are going to be possible as well. The West Coast, on the flip side, is finally getting a break from their heat. 75 degrees, just beautiful weather for Seattle. The Pac Northwest looks spectacular for 4th of July. And we will be tracking some thunderstorms across the northern tier for the upper Midwest. Not unheard of for July 4th. July is really kind of a top month if you're going to see severe weather to have it across the northern tier. Saturday night, here's your forecast. Fireworks out across the West. The weather's on your side, but make sure that you check with your local town because of the conditions out west. There's going to be a lot of Americans that do not see fireworks. I'm sure they'll think of very creative ways, but it's just too dry to do so. Meanwhile, for folks that live to the east of the Mississippi, we do have thunderstorms in the forecast. So most of the time, those afternoon storms resolve themselves by our big showtime. But my favorite tip, bug spray, but also a trash bag. Put a trash bag underneath your blanket that you're sitting on for the 4th of July fireworks, and then you don't have all the rain and moisture kind of creeping up and making your celebration a little less enjoyable.
2: That's a good point, a really good point. Meantime, take a look at some of the forecasts. Again, we talked about the heat, the humidity, scattered showers, and thunderstorms.
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0: Good morning, and thanks for staying with us here on Fox Weather First. I'm Britta Merwin.
1: Yeah, happy Monday to you. I'm Craig Herrera. We are counting down to America's birthday with a special themed content. We've got it going all week long.
0: It all starts today, yeah. Monday, kicking it off with America Dream. We're taking a look at weather and how weather has shaped us as a nation. So coming up, we'll take a look and a conversation with a meteorologist and weather historian about their experience.
1: So excited. And then tomorrow, America the Beautiful. We're celebrating America's national parks, and we may or may not have a little fun game planned. So you want to catch that, too.
0: I'm always in for a game.
1: Me, too.
0: Coming up on Wednesday, we're talking American travel. I mean, gosh, think about all the beautiful spots that you can see just in our own country. We're going to talk to a travel expert about the top destinations for 4th of July.
1: How about Thursday? Thursday, America's resilience. We're highlighting communities that have had to rebuild after facing natural disasters. Yeah, summer's fun for many, but it does come with many different modes of scary weather. So we're going to take a look at some examples as we go through Thursday.
0: And I feel like that's what America's truly about, rebuilding with resiliency.
1: That's so true.
0: Coming up on Friday, we're going to end things and really kick off our weekend with celebrating America with our military tributes. A lot of important previews and a lot more fun coming your way. Well, let's take you outside on our first day of our special coverage. We're going to head to the Midwest and the Northeast because guess what? It's going to feel like 4th of July, but maybe 4th of July that you haven't felt in like two decades.
1: It's awful.
0: It is hot, folks. Today, we're feeling it across the upper Midwest. There's a live look at Chicago. Had a beautiful sunrise right over Lake Michigan. But look at the look of the sky. A little hazy, right?
1: A little hazy.
0: Yeah, we got a lot of moisture in the atmosphere. You're going to feel the humidity. Might not be the best day to walk Michigan Ave, that's for sure. There's a look at Louisville, waking up in the 70s. So the morning time, that's when you want to be out and about because the afternoon, those temperatures will get dangerously high. We got a big ridge of high pressure, this heat dome that is just baking, really a good chunk of the country. Mm-hmm. Eastern two-thirds feeling these temperatures that are dramatically high. And our first 100-degree tracker, we're going to add more pink flags to this graphic as we work our way through the work week. So the Southwest, we had 100 degrees all the time in Arizona, New Mexico, West Texas. But for folks that live to the east, it doesn't happen that often, especially in very humid climates. It might feel like 100 degrees, but it doesn't necessarily hit 100 degrees. For example, Houston, you would think, oh, it's 100 degrees all the time. Some years we don't even hit 100 degrees in Houston. And on average, it's less than 5 days a year.
1: It's crazy. I mean, it might feel like it because of the humidity, but it certainly doesn't get to that.
0: Well, we have 20 plus states that will hit 100 degrees.
1: Right between now and 4th of July weekend. That is a lot. And this, to your point, Britta, comes in with the humidity. The extreme heat warnings you'll notice over portions of the Midwest, the Northern Great Lakes. We only have heat advisory. I say only. I shouldn't play that down. It goes through the southeast, but temperatures are going to be very similar with the heat index valleys, 105 to 110. But to the north, we're not used to that kind of heat, which is why it takes it up to the highest level.
0: Minneapolis is not used to feeling like Atlanta.
1: Not at all. Oh, my gosh. And you've got a couple of days of it. So if you can, check the air filters. A couple of tips for you. Close the blinds or the drapes during the daytime and try not to run the big appliances during the middle part of the day because you don't want to stress the grid. Take care of yourselves in your neighborhood.
0: Find all those recipes that do not require your oven.
1: Yes.
0: Baking a chicken, not going to happen.
1: No.
0: Just buy the rotisserie chicken at the grocery store and throw that in your pasta salad. So having recipes that don't require you to turn on your stove or your oven is going to help you out. Tomorrow, we wiggle this over into the Ohio Valley. By Wednesday, it's on the East Coast. So be ready for it. Again, it is a combo deal, heat and humidity. Here's the feel-like temperatures for Thursday, 110 in Washington, D.C. We're going to have so many folks that are walking the mall, taking advantage of just the spectacular things that are planned for America 250. And we're going to have a lot of folks that are not prepared for that heat. Indirect sunlight, very little shade. So again, you have no choice but to pay attention because if you don't, we will have an issue with health and safety. They'll have cooling centers lined up. And here's a look at the heat risk just today. We have a lot more purple coming our way on this map.
1: Yeah, this is really tough. In the meantime, parts of the Midwest are getting hammered by some severe storms today through the day tomorrow. In fact, some areas that are experiencing the heat today will help fuel some of those storms. You're looking live at La Crosse, Wisconsin, one area to watch. That level 2 out of 5 threat extends over the, say, the Dakotas and into portions of Wisconsin as well as Minnesota. We've got large hail, damaging winds, even tornadoes, all possibilities. This morning, we've had some active severe thunderstorm warnings, even a couple tornado warning earlier this morning. A lot of that has been concentrated over South Dakota. We even had one severe thunderstorm over North Dakota early this morning before 4 o'clock Central Time. But this cluster, Britta, that's moved through central portions of South Dakota just now north of Interstate 90 has been coming in with, look at this, destructive tag with wind speeds 100 miles per hour.
0: And that's because we've seen the consolidation.
1: Yeah,
0: we were just talking about this about 20 minutes ago, how it looked like this northern severe storm was going to steal the energy from the southern severe storm.
1: And all of this.
0: There's the consolidation. So when you have a storm kind of gobble up like Pac-Man, so to speak, you dial up the danger. And that's why we have that destructive tag. The fact that we have 100 mile per hour wind gusts and 2-inch in diameter hailstones, this is going to cause big-time damage.
1: Yeah, Michael Guy, meteorologist behind the scenes, saying we've had 112-mile-per-hour wind gusts already reported in South Dakota. That's a major concern for us. So to your point, Britta, even if it's a severe thunderstorm warning, treat it like a tornado warning. This area continues
0: to track. Those are hurricane-force winds.
1: Yeah.
0: And, yes, they're gusts, but that's going to do damage to your home. There's
1: absolutely
0: no way around it.
1: Yeah, property definitely a concern. Now, this is just the first round. Guess what? Today, we get some breaks in the clouds, Britta. All modes of severe weather back on the table, including tornadoes, including severe wind gusts, including hail. I mean, we've got snow in portions of the northern Rockies. There's a lot of cold air aloft that's making it into this segment where we're experiencing the severe weather.
0: Yeah, if you rewind to the end of last week, there was questions on if we'd be able to re-energize for an afternoon round. Looking at the atmosphere that's present this morning, there's no question that we will be able to re-energize.
1: Yeah.
0: There's a lot of heat and humidity. We have heat warnings that are in place for Minneapolis and an approaching front.
1: Yeah.
0: There's no way that this is not going to cause an issue as we go in the second half of today. So egg-sized hail, very common across the Dakotas and Minnesota. Here's a look at the timeline.
1: Ooh, look at that.
0: Again, a nice little quiet lull followed by a lot of ignition. Thunderstorms likely. It will be sparse, so not everybody gets hit, but the storms that develop will be very potent, and they'll use all of that available energy, you know, for that one storm. So it's not like you're going to see a wall of storms coming your way, but these independent storms like what we're tracking this morning will be very potent.
1: So those wind gusts will be a major concern. We're seeing them this morning. You see how they expand in coverage. Tomorrow's severe storm threat extends into portions of, say, Michigan and into Wisconsin. We also have a level one threat for interior portions of the Northeast, where we're talking about the chance for some large hail, or some hail, rather, and some gusty winds. And the flood potential is there, because a lot of these could produce a whole lot of rain in a short period of time.
0: Folks, this is a jam-packed Monday, from heat that will be record-setting to dramatic severe weather to now the tropics. And our eyes are drawn to the southeast coastline. As we get closer to 4th of July, could we have a tropical storm form? It is possible. There's a look from the National Hurricane Center. They're giving it a 10% shot of something forming in the next couple days off the southeast coastline. So this yellow jelly bean area, that's a formation zone. So again, tracking a cluster of thunderstorms, kind of moving into this zone, a stalled front, and that could be just enough to brew some tropical trouble.
1: Yeah, that stalled front not moving much. You've got winds on both sides of it coming in from the south and from the north. Britta highlighting there, you get converging winds. You start to get a bit of a spin. You get an area of low pressure that you watch. How much moisture is there to the north? Not a whole lot. But remember, these storms are also creating some moisture. But we also watch to see, remember, if you were with us last week, this is an exclusive model that you see here at Fox Weather as part of the family. We were mostly in the lighter shades of blue for low tropical threat. Now we've gone up into the medium threat, and it's an area that we've been watching because models were hinting that maybe there's a little spin there, just maybe. And we didn't want to overplay it. We just wanted to tell you, hey, this is something to watch.
0: Yeah.
1: Now there's a better chance that we see something develop. Britta, what happens after that? Does it continue out to the open Atlantic, or does it get swung back around thanks to that area of high pressure close to the southeast? Either way, you're going to have a terrible weekend at the beach this holiday weekend. It's 4th of July weekend, big waves, rough waves, rip currents, all of that.
0: Yeah.
1: And oftentimes these are slow moving and they have a lot of moisture, a lot of rain.
0: These early systems that form off of fronts that are kind of stuck off the southeast coastline, the setup that we're talking about, they're disorganized, they're messy, they're rainmakers. The more unorganized it is, the higher the likelihood it is that it could curve back. We'll be looking out for the strength, if something does form, of that area of low pressure versus the strength of the high. Tropical systems, they like the path of least resistance. They don't like to work very hard. So it's going to follow the flow, so to speak. And if it is a weaker system, could be something that kind of gets slung back in. But again, we're talking about a low potential here, and if something were to form, it would be a big rainmaker. To Craig's point, rip currents, it's a guarantee. Mm-hmm. Rough surf, it's a guarantee. The water's going to be choppy. Now, let's talk about the potential here of it turning into something. You know, of course, that would be a big headline. Fourth of July weekend, our second named storm. That would definitely catch your attention. Mm-hmm. We can look at the low-level spin on our computer models to identify why we're seeing the trend increase just slightly. For a tropical system to form, you need that rotation in the atmosphere to extend all the way down to the water surface. Mm-hmm. A low-level spin, right? Mm-hmm. So with our computer models, we can look out in the future. Do we see that present or do we not? We see it present in a few computer models, yeah. Which is why that overall tropical threat graphic, which, again, exclusive to us here at Fox Weather, is showing that increased trend compared to last week. It's because we're seeing more computer models showing that low-level spin. So, again, it's a one that is watch and see, but it is a type of development that is very common for this time of year. If it does happen, again, we're talking about a disorganized rainmaker that could either come closer or be right offshore. So you always want to be prepared and never turn your back on the water.
1: Well, stay with us. Still ahead, fire and ice. The Four Corners are dealing with extreme fire weather conditions, while the Northern Rockies, well, guess what? They're seeing some summer snow, a little bit rare, but we'll take it. Does it go far enough south? We're going to explain. Fox Weather First, we'll be right back.
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0: Pier House, it just leveled up.
1: Welcome back to Fox Weather First. I'm Britta Merwin alongside Craig Herrera this morning. The big story on everyone's lips is the extreme heat. And as we get closer to July 4th, guess what? The East Coast will be dumped in the deep fryer. That's right. We got major metros like New York City, Philadelphia. They're going to experience back-to-back days with 100-degree actual air temperatures. Then you throw in the humidity. They haven't felt this type of a setup since 2011. In fact, in Philadelphia, we could break an all-time heat record for the state, at least for Philadelphia. Oof. I should say that. For Philadelphia, an all-time record, which is crazy. Here's a look at the setup for the Northeast. Heat watches, an extreme heat watch has been triggered. Again, you're going to wake up and see this for the first time this morning. It happened in the overnight hours. But the fact that down east Maine is included. I mean, you know it's hot when New England is like, okay, guys, we're going to issue an extreme heat watch. Because this will turn into a warning as we get closer to Wednesday.
2: Yeah, for sure. For the heat and humidity, your body trying to sweat and cool itself off, it just can't when the humidity is so thick, basically. Look at the potential record highs for Thursday. These are record highs. D.C.'s record of 10, or if we get to 103, will beat a record from the 1898 year. Philadelphia, 1901. Same for Trenton, 1901. Britta, to your point, you were talking about Philadelphia. I mean, you may not only break it, but you may do it a couple of times, 2 days in a row, perhaps.
1: Yep. Your all-time heat record for Philadelphia is 106. That was set back in 1918. But look at these other top contenders. The closest thing we can get to is 2010, 2011. So how long will we dealing with these types of temperatures? For Philly, you could have more than 35 hours of dangerous heat. And those feel-like temperatures will be dangerously high through the holiday weekend. That is a look at the feel-like temperatures in the forecast for Philly through Saturday. So find a way to stay cool and stay safe.
2: And over the weekend, devastating flooding resulting in several deaths in the state of Kentucky. The governor declared a state of emergency as homes filled with water and cars swept away. Now communities, they're left to deal with the damage, both emotional and physical. Fox Weather senior correspondent Robert Ray was in Richmond, Kentucky, where he spoke with those most affected.
3: Deadly flooding has turned parts of Kentucky and Indiana into disaster zones this past weekend after relentless rounds of torrential rain sent rivers, creeks, and roads underwater.
4: Like, we tried to get up there first, and then, you know, we figured out we couldn't get up there. Everybody had to come help us, so then we just finally had to
5: help ourselves
4: get through there, go through the water, and get out.
3: The rain triggered widespread flash flooding, overwhelming neighborhoods, sweeping vehicles off roads, and trapping families inside their homes. Emergency crews carried out numerous water rescues as floodwaters rose with little warning.
6: Within 5 minutes, we came back out, and it was all the way, the water was right here at the edge of the blacktop, and we were really concerned about it coming in and going inside the basement there.
3: State officials say at least 4 people have died, including victims in Madison and Jackson counties. 2 were found inside a flooded home in Richmond, while another driver was swept away trying to cross a flooded roadway.
6: You know, we're tough. We'll clean up and we'll keep going. We'll help any way we can, whether it was food, whatever, in this community. We're here for the community.
3: Photos shared by the Richmond Police Department showed roads submerged by floodwaters as emergency crews responded to numerous water rescue calls in the area. Governor Andy Beshear declared a statewide emergency, warning residents that the storm was more severe than many expected and urging everyone to stay off the roads as additional heavy rain moved across the Commonwealth.
1: On all last week, we woke up to flash flood warnings. Mm-hmm. A few days, flash flood emergencies lasted 6-7 days in a row. So unfortunate to see how many Americans are still living this reality.
2: And you heard him say how fast the waters rose. And then it happens in the type of situation where we've got that juiced atmosphere, elevation, and days upon rainfall that we had. So, you know, it happens quickly and sadly in this case. We do have Robert Ray, our senior correspondent, who's going to be out there covering the event throughout the day today.
1: Well to the north, winter is making a rare comeback. This is a time lapse from Kellogg, Idaho, yesterday. Winter weather rushing in. We got alerts that have popped up in the higher elevations. And for a lot of folks in the Northern Rockies and also just folks who live across the West that depend on that snowpack, this is really nice to see. We have a winter storm warning still in effect this morning. Winter weather advisories for lower elevations. But again, these are areas that were well below for their snowpack. And for the most part, people aren't, you know, up in the higher elevations. We are getting clipped with a little bit of this energy down to the south. I mean, Craig, we are tracking the large wildfires across Utah. Some of this moisture did go over the areas where the fires are burning in the overnight hours. So interesting just to see that combination, right, of fire and ice in one state. But these fires being such a big lead story, at least we're getting the rain, we're getting the humidity, the winds we could do without.
2: Yeah, those winds at times will crank up to 20 to 30. Humidity, you know, once we get to the afternoon, doesn't bounce back that well. The morning hours are great. We could certainly use that. But you saw that little counterclockwise spin and some drier wind coming in behind it. Yellowstone, if you're going there today, the higher elevations, it's going to be gorgeous in the morning hours. A little bit of rain during the afternoon. If only we could push that moisture farther south, that would be a huge help, Britta, but we just can't do it right now. In the meantime, if you're going to be visiting the park, gorgeous.
1: Yeah.
2: Bring the winter coats.
1: I know. For a lot of folks that are spending the holiday at a national park across parts of Wyoming, Montana, Idaho, you're going to need to brace for the different temperatures and different elevations. As we take a wide scope at the satellite and the radar, I just want to point out how many stories are connected today. We have the severe storms that are happening right now across South Dakota. That's going to be a storm belt that takes you into Minnesota and Wisconsin later today with a chance of tornadoes. The snow that's happening in the northern Rockies, and then the wind that is an issue for the fires that we're tracking out west. All three of these stories are because one area of low pressure, one storm. So everything truly is connected when you're looking at these stories. There's the snow element for the higher elevations. As we said, a little of that moisture moving into Utah. The chance for snow really ends after lunchtime because air temperatures, even at the higher elevations, will be above freezing at that point. But rain, we'll take rain.
2: Heck yeah, we'll take it.
1: I mean, gosh, we need as much moisture as we can get across the northern Rockies.
2: Yeah, no kidding. It has been bone dry from the winter months and through this month as well. So we'll take it. You see the higher elevations there. Wait till you wake up.
1: It's going to be beautiful.
2: Monday morning, you look at the higher elevations.
1: Clear.
2: It's perfect. It's a perfect picture.
7: This is unprecedented, and it means that we have to take some unprecedented measures. If on July 3rd, 4th, or 5th, we have multiple starts in this valley, we're screwed. Okay? That's it. Nobody to respond. Okay? So this is what I'm talking about. This is not just big government. This is like life or death stuff.
2: Period. That was Utah Governor Spencer Cox warning residents to avoid the use of personal fireworks through July 5th. Wildfires, concerns are up. Dry conditions, they're going to be a problem. They continue to be a problem not only for the state of Utah, but really the Four Corners region, including New Mexico, Colorado, Arizona, portions of southern Utah. Well, yes, we'll be talking about some snow and some of the higher elevations for portions of the Rockies. It is bone dry down across the south. Look at the Cottonwood Fire here. And a lot of these fires parallel good chunks of the interstate. We've got massive amounts of acres that have already burned across the state of Utah alone. So you know it. Resources are spread thin. A lot of people buy these fireworks at fireworks stands all across the area, and it just takes one spark. Please be very careful. Just don't do it. It's just not worth it. Near Beaver, Utah, this one already burning 92,000 acres plus 0% containment. We've got some dry conditions today, maybe not quite as windy, but look at the terrain here. Trying to get to these locations is tough. It's got to be attacks from the air, also from the ground, trying to get some bulldozers in place. The resources are spread thin. There's another one on the Utah-Colorado state border. A lot of you will be seeing the wildfire smoke spreading all the way to places like Grand Junction. The relative humidity as we go through the afternoon, anywhere from 5 to 20%. That is bone dry. We're also going to have some southwest winds at about 15 to 20 miles per hour. But what we call the energy release component, the ERC, expected to be in the 80th to 95th percentiles or greater. That means that the live and the dead fuels are extremely dry. So rapid fire spread potential is extremely high. Look at the wind gust potential, especially across the Four Corners region. We've got a boundary layer that's mixing, and that's going to support the occasional wind gusts of the 30 to 35 miles per hour across the area. Smoke will be blowing across the area. Wildfire smoke, that's going to bring the air quality down in places like Utah, Colorado, right into Kansas, even into portions of Texas. So watching closely, because having said that, please be careful out there. It just takes one spark in this type of fuel. Even though we don't have the stronger winds right now, they will be a concern as we go through the day tomorrow as well. And America's 250th anniversary is just days away. As we near this historic milestone, most people don't think about the weather aspect that helped shape this nation over the past 2.5 centuries. But here at Fox Weather, we sure do.
1: Meteorologist and weather historian Sean Potter joins us this morning to talk about this overlap between America's evolution and major weather events. So good to see you. Thanks for joining us this morning, Sean.
8: Great. Thanks for having me.
2: Yeah, let's get right to it. This is exciting. So let's go back. I want to go back to the Civil War, 1863. Days of heavy rain. Man, that turned the roads in Richmond, Virginia into nothing but deep mud, and they call this the Mud March. Let's say today's forecasting technology existed back then. What do you think we would have had? Maybe a different outcome, especially near the Rappahannock River?
8: Well, we may have had a different outcome for sure, but the thing that certainly would have been different would have been the preparation. Having the technology, the understanding scientifically of how our atmosphere works that we have today certainly would have given troops a distinctive strategic advantage back then, which they certainly did not have. So they really had to rely on a lot of luck and some forecasting abilities.
1: Well, I'm a native Texan and former resident of Houston. So I want to take you back to 1900, the Galveston hurricane. This is the deadliest U.S. mainland hurricane in American history. And to this day, a lot of historians say that it's this hurricane that turned Houston into the city that it is, because Galveston was actually ahead in the race to become the major port city. So let's talk about that. If we had the technology that we had today, how do you think this would have played out differently?
8: It would have played out very differently. Now, of course, the thing that would not have been different would have been the strength of the hurricane itself. And this was one of the most powerful and certainly the deadliest, not only hurricane, but natural disaster to strike the United States throughout its 250-year history. But if we go back to more than a century ago, 1900, as you mentioned, Britta, we had Houston and Galveston both vying to be really the economic powerhouse of that region, with Galveston sort of having the leading edge at that time. So had they had the ability to not only predict and prepare for the storm, but also understand infrastructure development, I think that might have given them some sort of edge. Now, you know, of course, we couldn't say for sure what would have happened, but it certainly would not have been as deadly a disaster as it actually ended up being.
1: And in retrospect, at least we do have the seawall, which was built in response to that hurricane.
8: Exactly.
1: Kind of a cool way to look back at history, though, Sean.
2: Yeah, we appreciate your time. This is so much fun. Hopefully we can do this again. But here's to America 250. Sean Potter, thanks for joining us this morning. We hope you celebrate and have a wonderful week.
8: Thanks. Same to you.
2: Thank you. And what's still ahead, we've got explosive storms that are actually setting up over the Dakotas this morning. We've been watching those. They will extend into the Midwest later today, and we have all modes of severe weather on the table. In fact, we've just heard of 112-mile-per-hour wind gusts recorded minutes ago in South Dakota. Stay with us as we break this forecast down. Plus, we are counting down to America's big 250th birthday as part of our America 250 initiative. We are asking you at home to get in on the fun. All you have to do is go to foxweather.com/America250. Submit your photos capturing the diverse beauty of our country's weather as well. We have a host of themed content each day all week long as we count down to Saturday. Fox Weather First, we'll be right back.

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2: 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I'm Britta Merwin.
3: Hey there, I'm Craig Herrera. Thanks for spending time with us this Monday morning. Man, heat is going to be a massive story for us this week. And, of course, we're tracking severe storms this morning, but a lot of it fueled by the heat.
2: Yes, let's go ahead and take you outside. A live look at Chicago and Louisville. We're waking up in the mid-70s, so you guessed it. If it's a warm start, it's going to be hot finish. And we are talking about triple-digit heat across the Great Lakes, the Midwest. And guess where it's going for 4th of July weekend? Yep, the East Coast. So I guess in one way, we're all together, you know? But, man, it's tough. And this is not just, you know, a really tough stretch of hot weather. We're talking about historic heat here.
3: Yeah.
2: I mean, Philadelphia could be breaking an all-time record by the time we close out this work week.
3: I mean, we were talking about France last week, Spain, yeah. Germany. This week, sadly, it's our turn.
2: I guarantee you, Europe will be
3: making the headlines worldwide.
2: Yeah, it's going to be really tough. So let's talk about a couple components here. The actual air temperature, but the heat and humidity combo, because both are very important. Now, the actual air temperature hitting 100 degrees, it happens all the time out to the southwest. That is dry, arid air. Takes less energy to heat up that air. When you have more humidity in place, which is very common to the east of the Mississippi, yeah, it does take a lot more work. So 100 degrees in Philly, a little bit harder than 100 degrees in Phoenix.
3: Just to goes to show you how strong this area of high pressure is and how much we're dealing with and how widespread it is at that. Now, a lot of us will be hitting the first 100 degree reading, but then you throw in the relative humidity, and we're not talking dew points in the 60s and 70s. We're talking up to the 80s. That is significant. Our bodies can't cool down. We just can't cool down.
2: So 20 plus states are going to hit 100 degrees or hotter. Then to Craig's point, you throw in the humidity and it is going to feel unbearable. So we have some heat warnings to pass along and some watches as well. It's already here if you live in the Midwest. Take advantage of the morning hours. It's a little more manageable. The afternoon is when you have to really kind of shelter in place. You have to find air conditioning. But look at the heat watch. It's up for Memphis, but also the Northeast. You guys have the watch that went up this morning. You still have time to prepare. So make sure that you're prepared because you are going into a holiday weekend with this extreme heat and humidity combo. So the heat index, that is the heat and the humidity. Why is it important? Well, as humans, a little bit of science talk here, you go outside, you're sweaty, the sweat evaporates from your skin, and that process lowers your internal body temperature. So if you go inside a steam room, it's a lot harder than a sauna, right?
3: Yeah.
2: Because nothing is evaporating. Mm-hmm. So your internal body temperature actually starts to increase. And the longer you're exposed to that, well, you can go into heat exhaustion or stroke before you know it.
3: To your point, the longer you go into that, this is a stretch. It's not a 1-2 punch, and it expands all the way to the Eastern Seaboard. Mm-hmm. This is going to be Wednesday, Thursday, Friday, Saturday. A lot of you are trying to enjoy the outdoors. Many of you have probably taken some time off leading up to America 250, right? So if you're out and you were planning on going hiking, you were planning on going camping, what way do you have to stay cool? If you're in a tent, you certainly don't have an AC. So you have to think about these things leading up to this event. You're looking at extreme heat risk over a good chunk of the Great Lakes down through the Tennessee River Valley. That has expanded.
2: Taking over.
3: Yeah, we haven't seen this summer at all.
2: Yeah. Well, and honestly, in some areas, we haven't seen this type of heat in over a decade.
3: Right.
2: So it's not just breaking a daily record, which would be notable in itself on a holiday weekend. Mm-hmm. We're talking about all-time city records. You can tell that extreme heat risk in purple, mm-hmm. it stays in place through the Carolinas all the way through Friday, so a long duration. Some areas are facing 40, 50 hours of dangerous heat. So here's a look at Chicago. They feel like temperatures start to trail off by Friday. So the Great Lakes in the Midwest, you guys are getting this in ahead of the holiday weekend. If you live on the East Coast, you're traveling to the East Coast, it's building in for the holiday weekend. Kansas City, triple digit feel like temperatures for the next couple days, but we're still kind of dangerously high as we work our way through Friday and the weekend. Again, the name of the game is find air conditioning. In the afternoon, if you don't have it, or if you need to save some money at home because it is expensive, take advantage of the library, going to the movies, a museum. If you are doing some summer travel in some of these cities like New York, some of our museums are actually free. I know, dare I say, the National Mall, duck into the museums on the National Mall during the afternoon. There's no shade on the mall. So getting into these museums in the afternoon will help keep your body in a safer position because the afternoon heat, you can't be out and about dealing with that type of heat.
3: All right, let's get to it because parts of the Midwest are getting hammered this morning and we do it again this afternoon. Severe storm threat is a level 2 out of 5 for many of us and we'll carry this into the plains and the Midwest tomorrow as well. All modes of severe weather on the table. Wait till you see some of the wind gusts we have already clocked in the state of South Dakota this morning. We'll get right to a wide perspective of the radar so I can give you a glimpse of where we're sitting right now. You can see over from Minneapolis, but what we're focused in right now is going to be the state of South Dakota. This has been a nasty cluster of storms that have been moving through this morning, Britta. This morning, severe thunderstorm warnings, treat them like tornado warnings. Look how nasty the storm is. Tons of lightning, and you see a tornado possible and destructive tag on this. Wind speeds up to 100 miles per hour, hail 2 inches in diameter. Let's pause it, take away the lightning. Look at this, Britta. Man.
2: Yes. Now, this is actually consolidated into one massive supercell. At one point, it was a couple clusters.
3: Yeah.
2: In fact, about 5 minutes ago, we had two distinct hail cores. Now we have one distinct hail core. So again, this thunderstorm is turning into like the Pac-Man. A lot of energy here. With a destructive tag, we're talking about 2-inch to maybe 2.5-inch in diameter hailstones being driven at your property at 100 miles per hour. So unfortunately, after this goes through, we are going to see damage reports. There's no way around it. This actually crossed Interstate 90 at one point. We've been tracking it for 3 hours.
3: Yeah, we have. And it's really, I mean, the two coming together now is where we're really seeing the impacts. Ashton at 754. Before that, Ontario at 656. Over to Myron at 735. And Crestburg at 743. Moving at 55 miles per hour at this point, Britt, is what we're looking at with all of the energy coming on through. Having said that, you talked about some of the hail. That's also a concern. Let's take a look at velocity real quick.
2: Not a ton of rotation, which is great, but extremely strong winds. When you see green popping up, that is showing you how strong the winds are. And we've already clocked 130-plus mile-per-hour wind gusts. These are hurricane-force wind gusts that are occurring.
3: Yeah, exactly. Here's a look at some of those reports coming in, by the way. 130, 112. There they are popping up right now. So 131 peak gusts in 112 Joe Creek Recreational Area. We'll watch this again. These storms will pick up this afternoon. We have the chance for all modes of severe weather yet again as we get some breaks in the clouds later today and it picks up again.
2: And what a Monday. We're talking about 131 mile per hour wind gusts in South Dakota. Philadelphia having an all-time heat record most likely by Thursday. And now we have the southeast coastline, which is looking out for tropical trouble. That is a headline there. Thankfully, right now, we're talking about a low-end potential. But if you're watching our coverage last week, we were kind of pulling back the curtains on the forecast, giving you that early heads up that, hey, the southeast coastline might be worth watching. Mm-hmm. Now we're in the time frame that the National Hurricane Center operates in, and it's up on their website, 10% shot here. We have a stalled front, classic setup here. And as we watch this the next couple days, we could see something form off the southeast coastline.
3: Yeah, it's that area highlighted in yellow. Oftentimes people are like, oh, is that a cone? That's the area to watch for the possible development. You can actually make out all those thunderstorms as they're right up against that stalled front. And having said that, as we watch, notice the winds coming in from the south, winds coming in from the north. You start to get a bit of a spin as the winds converge. They rise. You get a little bit of spin, more in the way of thunderstorms as well. There is some dry air to the north, but because we're seeing all the thunderstorms pop up along that front, you can see where the moisture is. Mm-hmm. Britta, what about the steering mechanisms? What happens after we start to see perhaps something form? It's a conversation we've been having with you, mm-hmm. because now we're in the window with the National Hurricane Center. We're like, all right, let's take a look, because these storms closer to the coast can oftentimes produce a lot of rain, certainly some awful beach conditions, and we're going into the holiday weekend. So we have to look at the steering mechanisms as well.
2: Now, when you talk about the steering mechanisms, let's just put an area of low pressure on the map, suggesting that something does pull together. What it comes down to is the strength of these systems, that mm-hmm. area of low pressure, which would be our tropical trouble, or that ridge of high pressure. The strong one is going to really dictate the movement here. So, again, it's possible that it keeps moving off, and then it's possible that it comes right back.
3: Yeah.
2: Now, when we look at this type of a setup, what we typically see if something does form is a disorganized mess that creates a lot of rain.
3: Yeah.
2: Now, that can be a huge issue because you don't want flooding rain across mm-hmm. the Carolinas. So again, we're looking at a low potential here. But just to highlight some of the computer models we're looking at as meteorologists, we do focus on that low level spin, because unless you have that, you don't have a tropical system. Mm-hmm. And some of the computer models are showing it right there as we go into our holiday stretch. Whether this happens or not, we are going to have churned up beach conditions. Mm-hmm. We're talking larger waves, most likely. Rip currents for sure.
3: Yeah.
2: So that's going to be a concern on a holiday weekend no matter what. But it's this factor right here. If we get a low-level circulation and you're right over the Gulf Stream, that is the fuel for systems like this.
3: Yeah.
2: So you can't ignore it. You can't just turn your back and say, oh, it couldn't happen, because it could happen.
3: Yeah, they feed off that warm water, and it's basically like pulling up to a gas station. So we'll watch and keep you updated as we go through the days ahead.
2: Well, so we'll have the heat dome. It is building, and it's just in time for America's big birthday. Coming up, we'll talk about how high those temperatures will be.
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0: Welcome back to Fox Weather First. I'm Britta Merwin alongside Craig Herrera. The big story on everyone's lips is the extreme heat. And as we inch closer to 4th of July, guess what? The East Coast, it's going to be in the deep fryer, literally. We got major metros like New York City, Philadelphia. They will experience back-to-back 100-degree days. And that has not happened since 2011. It is going to be hot. It's going to be humid. And with it being a holiday weekend, we have to really focus on health and safety. This is enough heat that it can turn deadly if you don't approach it from a safe way. Extreme heat watches are now in effect for a good chunk of the 95 corridor. This actually goes up into down east Maine. So even New England will be dealing with these extreme temperatures. And it's not just the heat and humidity combo, which is a problem, but the actual air temperature getting into the triple digits consecutive days, that's a lot to pull off. It actually takes more energy to warm up humid air than it does dry air. That's why out to the southwest, they hit 100 degrees all the time. It doesn't happen all the time in these areas that have a little more humidity innately in the atmosphere. So let's take a look at just the air temperature first. Philadelphia, you guys are the ones popping out. 105 degrees. Your record on Thursday is 103, but look at when the record was set. 1901. And we're not just talking about breaking daily records. We're talking about challenging all-time records. New York, you're going to fall short of your all-time records. You probably won't even make the top five, but you're going to be very close. 101 degrees on Friday. Your all-time record is 106. We're going to have feel-like temperatures that are getting closer to 107, 108 degrees. So you got two more days before this sets in. And then Wednesday, it is like on. You have to be finding that air conditioning, staying hydrated, hydrating early. Philadelphia, you guys could actually break your all-time record. You have 105 in the forecast, the actual air temperature Thursday and Friday, and your feel-like temperature is going to be higher than that. The all-time record for Philly is 106. That 105, we're probably going to take over at least two spots in your top five for all-day, all-time hottest days for Philadelphia. That's very impressive. So again, make sure that you're safe out there. You're drinking lots of water, taking breaks, and finding AC.
1: Fox Weather, Hurricane HQ, and two tropical storms have left their mark and continue to move away from Japan at this point. And now our attention turns to back-to-back invests. We've got a couple of them. We've got 95W and 96W. Those are closer to the Philippines. And those, you know, we've been talking about the Western Pacific, the Pacific in general, the Eastern Pac closer to home, being more active this year, especially as we go through El Nino and conditions are favorable to have more activity. Now we've got them back to back. And this is the kind of setup where we could go through a season where you've got one after the other. And even though you expect some of the waters to be churned up and maybe get some cooling that comes up, we're still dealing with some high activity. Invest 96W. Let's begin here because this is just north of the Philippines. And a lot of this will create not only some waves and some rain, but also some strong winds, regardless of what happens. And right on its heels, now, this is Saturday. Look at Invest 96W and where it is. Then you look at 95W. We go into just a couple of days later, and boom, it's already on its heels. And look how that area just exploded right over Guam. Did you see that,
0: yeah,
1: Britta? I mean, that was fast.
0: We're also talking about very close to July 4th for Guam,
1: where
0: we have a lot of our military members that live on Guam.
1: Go back.
0: Serve our country very tough and very hard. Yeah, the timing
1: the
0: here.
1: And watch how it just
0: the fourth
1: explodes
0: is approaching
1: right there.
0: That shows a sizable tropical system.
1: Mm-hmm.
0: So again, if you have loved ones that are stationed in Guam, I would watch this very closely. The timeline would be like July 4th through about July 8th.
1: Yeah, no kidding. Lots of rain for them, some of the winds, and then we continue to watch because as we go through El Nino, this is likely going to be a story that we'll continue to watch. When you look at the Western Pacific specifically, you're looking on average to get 26 named storms, 16 typhoons, and nine of those would be considered major. That would be a category three for us or stronger.
0: 7.2 and 7.5 magnitude earthquakes hit Venezuela this past Wednesday. The death toll numbers have continued to increase with 68,000 still missing. We have ongoing search and rescue efforts that have been underway since these earthquakes happened. As buildings have come down, you have people that are trapped in the rubble. And the communications director for Direct Relief joined Weather Command Weekend to discuss the ongoing recovery efforts.
2: Well, thank you so much for having me, Melanie and Michael. Right now, as we've seen the footage, it's a really dire situation. We have a very critical window of time where we're able to have survivors pulled from the rubble. So we here at Direct Relief are really working to support search and rescue teams and medical teams to be on those piles, doing what we can to pull out as many survivors as we can. I think we can all understand the, you know, human need for food, water, and oxygen. Often with crush situations where buildings collapse, there's very small spaces that people are caught in, and that limits oxygen. I think the quicker we can get to people, the faster we're able to get them to the medical care that they need. They've often sustained very serious injuries, crush injuries. So it's just really critical that we get to these individuals as fast as we possibly can and get them the medical care that they need.
3: The Venezuela health system already under strain. So how do you think that this increases the urgency and the complexity of the response?
2: Yeah, so Direct Relief has a long history of responding to earthquakes of this magnitude. You know, I was on the ground in Turkey during the 2023 earthquakes, very similar back-to-back 7.0 plus magnitude earthquakes. And what we see in these instances, it follows a similar pattern. All medical resources in, as you mentioned, an already strained system are shifted to this acute response. So often that means that individuals with chronic conditions, diabetes, hypertension, asthma, care for those individuals, which those conditions are manageable, but if they don't have the care that they need, it can become an acute crisis very quickly. When resources are shifted to address a disaster and they're already constrained resources to begin with, often it can, what we refer to as a compounding crisis. We have people who are in crisis because of the disaster, but the chronic care also suffers. So Direct Relief is looking at not only supporting the acute crisis, search and rescue teams, medical response teams who are on the piles, pulling people out, but also how can we bolster the greater health system that was already under strain?
1: It's tough when you think about the compact issues and results that happen. And it's tough to reach those people. People who might normally know how to get to the hospital may not have, they don't have a way to get there right now.
0: Well, and then you take to heart her comments about how normal things that on any given day wouldn't be a crisis.
1: Right.
0: A woman having a tough labor and delivery process, somebody that's having a routine surgery, those things then compound and turn into another crisis because you're having to really bolster up all this attention on one very dramatic situation that's unfolding.
1: They need a lot of help. It's tough.
0: Well, as we turn our eyes back on America, the 4th of July, it is this upcoming weekend. So let's take a look at the forecast as we get ready to celebrate America's birthday. Of course, our big 250. So here's the map for Saturday. We got a lot of heat for the East Coast. We've been talking about that heat wave, so hopefully you guys are prepared for it. Thunderstorms are going to be possible as well. The West Coast, on the flip side, is finally getting a break from their heat. 75 degrees, just beautiful weather for Seattle. The Pac Northwest looks spectacular for 4th of July. And we will be tracking some thunderstorms across the northern tier for the upper Midwest. Not unheard of for July 4th. July is really kind of a top month if you're going to see severe weather to have it across the northern tier. Saturday night, here's your forecast. Fireworks out across the West. The weather's on your side, but make sure that you check with your local town because of the conditions out west. There's going to be a lot of Americans that do not see fireworks. I'm sure they'll think of very creative ways, but it's just too dry to do so. Meanwhile, for folks that live to the east of the Mississippi, we do have thunderstorms in the forecast. So most of the time, those afternoon storms resolve themselves by our big showtime.

0: Saturday night.
1: It really is. So be safe, be ready for that. And by the way, we are counting down to America's big 250th birthday. And as part of America 250 initiative, we're asking you at home to get in on the fun. All you have to do is scan the QR code or visit foxweather.com/America250 to submit your photos, capture the diverse beauty of our country and the weather. And we have a host of themed content each day this week. So stay with us as we count down to Saturday. More Fox Weather's coming up after the break.

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1: Hey everybody, good morning and welcome into a new hour here on Fox Weather. You're joining us on Weather Command. I'm Marissa Torres.
2: And I'm Haley Meyer. Thanks so much for joining us. Today is Monday, June 29th.
1: A brand new week as we get ready to round out the month of June, but we do want to take a look from over the weekend. We begin with that dangerous, deadly flooding in Kentucky that really spread through Saturday and into Sunday.
2: Yeah, I mean, a lot of big weather headlines this weekend, from the earthquake in Venezuela to the deadly flash flooding. I mean, and even the fires. It was a lot.
1: It was a lot. Yeah. And out of Kentucky specifically, this from the governor. And actually just some video coming out of Taylorville, Kentucky, of some of the flooding there.

0: The flash flooding that parts of the state were dealing with. Kentucky's Governor Andy Beshear declaring a state of emergency on Saturday as four residents were confirmed dead in this flood event. 18 counties have also declared local states of emergency since then, and first responders conducting multiple swift water rescues as many residents became trapped in their homes.
1: Fox Weather senior correspondent Robert Ray live on the ground in Richmond, Kentucky, one of the hardest hit areas. Robert, what's the latest on the ground? I know a lot of times when you come to a flooded scene, sometimes it's difficult to get to some of the most impacted areas. What have you heard?
2: Well, you know, that's very true. And good morning from Richmond, Kentucky, south of Lexington, KY. And the deal is, you know, this main event occurred Saturday. It did trickle a little bit into Sunday. But as we know with flash flooding scenarios, that water recedes quite quickly. And so it's not like there's widespread flooding around here. That water has receded. Unfortunately, four people have lost their lives. Some of the areas are that are affected where structures have been destroyed with rising creeks, well, those are near impossible to get signals out of. And so we are in downtown Richmond right now. But if we look at what happened this past weekend, I think you'll get a full understanding for exactly how much rain fell and how fast and dangerous it was. Deadly flooding has turned parts of Kentucky and Indiana into disaster zones this past weekend after relentless rounds of torrential rain sent rivers, creeks, and roads underwater.
3: Like, we tried to get up there first, and then, you know, we figured out we couldn't get up there. Everybody had to come help us, so then we just finally had to
4: help ourselves
3: get through there, go through the water, and get out.
2: The rain triggered widespread flash flooding, overwhelming neighborhoods, sweeping vehicles off roads, and trapping families inside their homes. Emergency crews carried out numerous water rescues as floodwaters rose with little warning.
5: Within 5 minutes, we came back out, and it was all the way, the water was right here at the edge of the blacktop, and we were really concerned about it coming in and going inside the basement there.
2: State officials say at least four people have died, including victims in Madison and Jackson counties. Two were found inside a flooded home in Richmond, while another driver was swept away trying to cross a flooded roadway.
5: You know, we're tough. We'll clean up and we'll keep going. We'll help any way we can, whether it was food, whatever, in this community. We're here for the community.
2: Photos shared by the Richmond Police Department showed roads submerged by floodwaters as emergency crews responded to numerous water rescue calls in the area. Governor Andy Beshear declared a statewide emergency, warning residents that the storm was more severe than many expected and urging everyone to stay off the roads as additional heavy rain moved across the Commonwealth. And back here live in Richmond, you know, flash flooding kills more people yearly than on average than hurricanes and tornadoes in America. And as we come up on the 1 year anniversary of Kerrville, Texas, that devastating flash flooding scenario, this is just another reminder that people lose their lives mostly when they're in vehicles and they get struck by the flash flooding or try to cross roads that are submerged. It only takes a foot of water to basically float a vessel or a vehicle and make it into a vessel. If you're in an SUV, about 2 feet, unfortunately. Again, four people have lost their lives in the state of Kentucky. States of emergency are still in play as officials are assessing some of the damage in low-lying areas from creeks and some rivers that exploded, and not only here in Kentucky, but in parts of southern Indiana. Back to you.
1: The good news is the rain really starting to back off, but I think stories like this over the weekend are a stark reminder of you should never underestimate the power of water. Fox Weather senior correspondent Robert Ray, thank you so much. And from one weather extreme to the other, Marissa, we deal with the flash flood potential, which is a silent killer, but so is the heat.
0: I know, the number one weather-related killer and one we so often underestimate for the state of Kentucky, for the Bluegrass State. We are now moving past the threat of flooding, right? But now Kentucky, one of many states that's going to be finding itself in a very, well, a long stretch of dangerous heat. Massive heat dome that's going to be setting up over the eastern half of the country, triggering the first major heat wave of this summer. And a lot of you are included in this. More than 20 states expected to hit the century mark this week. And not only hitting 100 degrees, if not higher, but feeling even hotter than that, because it will be quite humid for so many of you. We've got nearly 50 million Americans, in fact, that will surpass 100 degrees, Haley.
1: And it's big cities like Philadelphia, New York. They're facing days of scorching heat. By the end of the week, both cities could be looking at temperatures, like you mentioned, Marissa, above 100 degrees. That's the air temp. Then you add on some of the humidity that's going to be pumping in across parts of the eastern half of the United States, and it's going to be feeling much warmer than that. This could potentially be the hottest day in nearly 15 years. We're not just talking slightly above average. We are well above average for spots really all across the central half of the United States, and it's all shifting towards the East Coast. Yesterday, it was really just the Jersey Shore and Philadelphia under those heat alerts since they've expanded into parts of southern Maine. Very likely, what we're really going to be expecting is not only just those red icons from Extreme Heat Watch, but likely we'll be getting into extreme heat warning territory within the next couple of days. It's just a matter of how soon the heat really starts to come in. So by Thursday, I think that's really when the thermostat starts to get cranked up in a big way. For Hartford, Connecticut, the forecast 102 degrees, record 99. So we're likely beating a record there. For Trenton, New Jersey, 103. The record is 100 degrees set back in 1901. DC, 103. The record 101. So we are likely talking about multiple records being broken. And sometimes, and in some cases, we might even be looking at all-time hottest temperatures in the month of July. It is a possibility. If you look at the records since going all the way back to 1869 for New York City, 99 degrees is the air temperature. That forecast 101 degrees come Friday. And then you look at the all-time hottest temps, Marissa, we're not far off. 103 set back on July 6th of 2010. So this could be a generational type heat event.
0: Absolutely. I mean, it's really hot. It's really tough to conceptualize an air temperature of 100 degrees in New York City. Right. It's so often we feel like that when you factor in the humidity, mm-hmm. but this is going to be oppressive. And when you consider the fact that if we're achieving that in the daytime, at night, we're not really cooling down either, which then just is something where you get this compounded impact of heat.
1: In many ways, I think people underestimate heat mm-hmm. and they think, okay, sure, it's June, July. Of course, we have mm-hmm. a heat wave.
0: Yeah.
1: But this is a very oppressive heat wave, as you mentioned, something that we haven't felt in the better part of 10, 15 years plus. And it's the duration of it, I think, that really makes an even bigger impact, because it's not only starting on Wednesday, triple digits. We'll even take that through the holiday weekend.
0: Yeah.
1: So a lot of people, even if you maybe should take frequent breaks in the shade, you're probably thinking, I'm celebrating America 250.
0: I know.
1: I'm going to hang out outside all day.
0: I was going to say, and one of the realities of a holiday week is, yes, people are outside. People are at the beach. People are often drinking.
1: Yes.
0: And it is one of the things where you do need to hydrate. You do need, as you mentioned, to take time away from the shade or into the shade. But remembering, again, it's hot during the day. It's hot at night. And when you look at some of the all-time hottest days for a city like Philadelphia, New York, New Jersey, Philadelphia, Boston, all these FIFA World Cup host cities that are also going to be dealing with a new level of heat.
1: You know, it's really interesting because we were talking about last week a significant heat wave for Europe mm-hmm. and all of the Europeans and, you know, really international tourists coming to the United States. And we're saying, hey, actually, a trip to the U.S. is beating the heat.
0: Right.
1: Well, now the heat is turned on in full force. Mm-hmm. So I know that the World Cup is a great thing. Everybody wants to go outside, hang out with the fan mm-hmm. fests, and there's long lines in many ways to get into the stadiums. And so that's going to be another issue. One thing, too, is I remember last year I was doing a heat story in New York City and one of the subway lines went down. So transportation can be a real issue, when you have heat that's cranked up in a big way.
0: Yeah, subways, mass transit with the rails, everything mm-hmm. starts to feel the impacts of the heat. And, you know, one of the ways you can break it down is the hours of when you're dealing with the biggest impact, again, during the daytime. But even at night, your home isn't cooling. It's one of those things where your home continues to stay warm and a fan isn't going to work. You got to find AC. Philadelphia, this is a look at the forecasted temperatures. And all right, longest 100-day streaks on the I-95 corridor. Could you imagine five straight days of 100 degrees?
1: It's possible.
0: In Roanoke? Ugh. All right, well, that's what we're going to be talking about throughout the week. Paying attention to the heat, but also some intense thunderstorms even this morning coming out of the northern plains. New this morning, and you could say breaking, an intense wind coming out of South Dakota. 131-mile-per-hour wind gust that was reported in Hyde County not too long ago. These are some destructive storms associated with some destructive winds. So anybody within those zones paying close attention to the movement of these storms as they move off to the northeast. We'll be taking a look at the severe threat that we also have as we get into the remainder of the day. That level two threat, not just in the plains, but also portions of the upper Midwest, as well as Minneapolis. A little bit of a heat story here as well. So we'll have all of that when we come back after break.

0: don't miss this opportunity. Hurry and call now.
1: Taking you now out to Aberdeen, South Dakota. You can see a live camera there. Very hazy this morning. Lots of rain. We have a significant severe thunderstorm that is heading in your direction. At one point, producing wind gusts upwards of 131 miles per hour. It might seem crazy to say that that was the official report that came out of a weather reporting station this morning, but it did verify 131 mile per hour winds. So this is a very ferocious storm early this morning in Aberdeen. You unfortunately are right in the crosshairs. We do have a severe thunderstorm watch that extends all the way into Fargo, North Dakota. This is in effect for 95 mile per hour winds. And honestly, I think that's the lower end of what this thunderstorm could produce considering its history. In addition, we're also tracking some pretty significant hail with, in some cases, reports of upwards of egg-sized hail. It's this one cluster. If you broaden this out, notice it's just a big pocket of lightning that's bursting over parts of central and northeastern South Dakota. It's a MCV where you have a little area of low pressure, kind of a rotationary component here, and that's producing significant winds upwards of 100 miles per hour and a tornado possible within this as well. This is one of the strongest thunderstorms, in my opinion, we've seen all year. It's very isolated, but if you are in the path, watch out. Now, I'm showing you right now the storm winds. This is a good indicator of how fast the winds are moving. Anything green, you're watching those winds move towards the radar. Anything in red, the winds are moving away. And if I queried just at least some of the values within this, you're looking at velocities upwards of 60 plus miles per hour. And honestly, even that is just the lighter end of the scale here, likely looking at close to 100 plus mile per hour wind gusts if you are in the path. So I think it's important with a storm like this that we look at who is next in line. So I'm going to put in a tracker on this, but I would say if you are tracking across parts of Interstate 29 this morning, you're about 90 to 100 miles out from seeing this. However, this storm is moving at a pretty decent clip.
2: Yeah, I mean, then you're approaching an interstate, which then you start to get a little bit more the potential for hitting or impacting more people as you get more traveling at this early morning. I mean, even when you look at these warnings, you still have, I think, about 5,000 people included in the newest warning that we have. There's bound to be some sort of, I don't know, maybe power lines that are taken out, certainly some branches and limbs that could come down as a result. That's a very intense wind and intense winds that we could still be feeling early this morning.
1: Right now, time frame, 7:22 a.m. Frankfurt. It will be overhead, 7:29 Warner, 7:45 Groton, and then 8:01 Rusk and 8:03 Webster. But again, this is moving at about 65 miles per hour, and it's about 100 miles out from Interstate 29. But with this thunderstorm, like you mentioned, Marissa, this could be just as dangerous as if there was a tornado approaching you. That is how significant these winds are. And in a lot of ways, sometimes damaging wind can mimic tornado damage. It's just a matter of with tornado damage, you can see the damage that kind of wraps around. You can notice that vorticity. But when it comes to straight line damaging wind, it all falls in one direction. But here's some of those storm reports in Halberd, 131 miles per hour, 112 over in Joe Creek Rec area.
2: Yeah, I think 131 miles per hour. So that would be almost the equivalent of an EF3 tornado.
1: Yeah.
2: But what you'd find in a strong EF2, even 112 miles per hour. This has been a beast. I know Britta and Craig were monitoring the movement earlier this morning. Still watching it, even as we get into the latter part of the morning. And noting that we still have the potential later today for some storms.
1: Yeah. This is really just the beginning. This is some remnant storm activity from the overnight. And we knew yesterday we had a level 2 out of 5 for severe storms. Damaging wind and hail were the greatest potential, but we're holding on to that threat throughout the morning hours. Likely the sun just now starting to come up. People are kind of waking up and maybe you're groggy, but this is what is awaiting you this morning. But here's that little area of spins. This is a mesoscale convective vortex. An MCV is kind of the overall play out of this storm. But for Aberdeen, it is quickly approaching. Hopefully it's going to undercut Aberdeen and likely it's kind of in no man's land right now. Hopefully it stays in that general direction. But as you can see for the rest of the day today, we still are watching that threat for damaging wind, but also the tornado potential is there.
2: Yeah.
1: And not to be forgotten that severe thunderstorm warning does have tornado possible attached to it.
2: It does. And so paying attention as we get further into the afternoon, especially by tonight and working with some of the peak heating, you have a warm front lifting north, you have an area of low pressure enhancing some of the spin. So paying close attention to that threat as we navigate the rest of the day. But this morning has been already.
1: Yeah.
2: I'm quite wild for South Dakota.
1: I'm impressed. I got to be honest.
2: Yeah.
1: It was, as a meteorologist, you see something like that this early in the morning. it'll take your breath away for a second.
2: Yeah, I think, and you consider the atmosphere that it's working with, we have quite a bit of heat. We've got quite a bit of humidity. So let's focus in on that heat component that is in many ways going to be fuel for these storms as we navigate part of the day, towards the end of the day specifically. Minneapolis, as you saw on Haley's map, in that level 2 out of 5 threat for severe weather. But you look at the temperatures now, we're already in the 70s. We're not too far off from the average high this time of year. And your dew points, are right behind that, also into the low 70s. So it is very sticky, I'd say oppressive by many standards. And that's why your feels like temperature is right around. I'd say it's probably a little bit more than that, to be quite honest. But we're going to see that go up as we continue to get the sun to do its job into today. And when you look at the heat, it's not just a story for Minnesota, it's a story that's going to be felt across the Midwest and in through portions of the Tennessee, Ohio Valley, further to the south and eventually further to the east. So this is a look at that heat dome that we're going to be dealing with. Now, you look at this ridge of high pressure. It's not one of the stronger ridges that we've had. It's not the strongest that we've seen, but it is relatively strong and strong enough to lead to some extended period of heat. And it's not just about the air temperatures. It's also about the humidity that's going to make it feel a lot more challenging to be outside. We talk about the heat index a lot because that is ultimately how our body interprets the heat that we're dealing with. So it's really tough to cool off via sweating when that sweat can evaporate and cool you off. You look at some of the potential record highs this week, Haley, we have a lot. There's a lot of markers, especially for the eastern U.S. So that's one of the things we'll be following, not just record, but honestly, it'll just be really tough. We're a host country to the FIFA World Cup. We got a lot of people to pay attention to, a lot of people that are going to be outside. We have seen 100 degrees already this year.
1: Yeah.
2: But mainly west of the Mississippi River.
1: Well, I mean, really, the central U.S., I think, will likely crack the triple-digit point at some point today. And then we watch that heat slowly shift off towards the East Coast as we get closer to the 4th of July weekend, which I'm sure a lot of people are maybe jetting out of work a little early, and they're going to the beach maybe on Thursday with the holiday taking place on Saturday. But that heat, while it might be shifting away from the central U.S., it is still going to be a story for the East Coast for any of those beachgoers.
2: Absolutely. I mean, you may have already been notified if you have the Fox Weather app for that extreme heat watch. I got mine over the weekend. That's those areas indicated in bright red. We have heat advisories, extreme heat warnings. Everything's going to continue to push eastward. But for today, these temperatures, again, waking up in the 70s in many cases for the Midwest, Haley, and going to be climbing as we get into the afternoon. This is off the charts disgusting when it comes to humidity.
1: Yes, it is. It's going to be just a very oppressive day in the world of heat. It might be a beautiful weather day if you consider just bright blue skies. But on the flip side, it might be hard to want to stay indoors over the summer. But it's a day like today where I would want to stay indoors. Be like, I don't care about
2: the heat. It's just the better option.
1: It is the better option.
2: It's just the better option if you have AC, making sure to find a way to cool off. This is a look at the heat index as we march through Wednesday, Thursday. And as we mentioned, it spreads through the I-95 corridor and takes us all the way into the 4th of July holiday. And, well, it's a holiday. We have a lot of events planned.
1: Yeah. Well, it's not the United States if we don't go from hot to cold, right? Winter still here, making a rare comeback in the north. This is a time lapse from Kellogg, Idaho, yesterday. Fox Weather First host, meteorologist Britta Merwin, joining us now. Britta, winter weather alerts have popped up for higher elevations of the Rockies. So while we're talking about heat, we can't forget some of the higher elevations. Maybe they're still seeing a few sprinkles of snow.
3: Yeah, and I was just pulling another radar because we did get some moisture over some of those fires in Utah. So I want to make sure that we get that in. But you know what? A little fire and ice combo here. Let's start in the northern Rockies because that's where we're getting accumulating snow. And this part of our country, kind of a little lackluster for the winter. So to get some summer snow is awesome news for moisture levels. The snowpack is like a savings account. And although it is falling late in the season, it's still going to take a little bit longer to melt snow versus just getting the rain. We do have a winter storm warning out for parts of Montana. Then we have the winter weather advisory in effect. So again, this is covering us through the morning hours. By lunchtime, those temperatures are too warm and we will cross over to rain. But rain is still good in my book. Let's go ahead and take a live look-see out at Yellowstone National Park. Waking up to some overcast skies, so it's kind of hard to tell. But if you focus your eye right here on the ridgetops, you can see a little bit of white snow on the tops of those peaks. And we'll see more as we work our way through the middle half of the day. We get a little more sunlight out there, but it is a cold start in the 30s. Keep that in mind, folks. If you are in a national park for our big America 250 celebration, you can have a vastly different temperature that your body is having to take on depending on what part of the national park you're waking up in. So here's a look to those fires. Again, some of this moisture is clipping Utah. We had some rain move over some of the fires in the overnight hours, which is some great news to report, but unfortunately still tracking some tough conditions down there. And there's some wind on the backside of this system that's really focusing on the northern Rockies, and that wind, not good news for the firefight across Utah and Colorado. There's look the rain for Montana. Always good to see that. Again, the snow opportunity between now and lunchtime, and then we'll cross it over to rain as we work our way through the afternoon, getting some beneficial moisture in the states of Montana, Utah, and Wyoming. But in terms of snow totals, highest peaks still to come. We could get over, yes, a half a foot to maybe a foot of snow on the highest peaks, which again, nobody's going up there, but exciting to see. And if you are spending some time in Yellowstone National Park, I mean, it's really beautiful to look off and see the snow-capped mountains, especially if you're at the lower elevations where right. You do have some warmer temperatures in the afternoon. It just adds to the awe factor.
1: Right. I remember growing up, I did a summer camp for a couple of weeks in Colorado, and it was my first time really experiencing
3: real mountain
1: snow. And it was so odd to me to have to wear layers. But when you hike up into those higher elevations, winter is not over.
3: It is not.
1: Britta, thanks.
2: All right, well, for the millions of Americans that are hoping for that hot holiday weekend, your wish is granted. Temperature is expected to soar this week and remain toasty into the 4th of July holiday. So cities like New York City, Philadelphia, Washington, D.C., we're talking about temperatures climbing not just into the upper 90s, but possibly above 100 degrees. Not only uncomfortable, but also very dangerous when it comes to oppressive heat. So we'll take a look at the forecast and what you can expect as we head towards the holiday weekend. Weather Command will be right back.

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1: Welcome back into Weather Command. Marissa, it's rare when Fox Weather leads with a heat story. But in this case, I think it's very warranted considering how oppressive this heat's going to be. And with it being the 4th of July holiday right around the corner.
2: Holiday weekend, and it's impacting millions of people. So it's going to be tough not to talk about it, right? Mm-hmm. Not only is it this massive heat dome that's going to impact the eastern half of the country, it is the first major heat wave of the summer. And as you can see that number there, we have more than 140 million people that are under those heat alerts. And those heat alerts are going to vary, right? You have heat advisories. We even have some extreme heat watches that have already been issued, which includes portions of the Northeast. But when you take a look at the scope of this, that is that dome that we have. And we do have just under two dozen states that are included in this risk for high heat. Nearly 50 million Americans, in fact, could surpass 100 degrees, Haley. So we talk about not just a feels-like temperature into the triple digits, but we're talking about actual air temperatures that could hit 100 degrees, if not hotter.
1: Philly, New York, likely throwing huge celebrations. I know we're redropping the ball in Times Square for the 4th of July in honor of our 250th birthday. Well, we could be looking at 100 degree temperatures. Already feeling like 70 degrees this morning in New York, but we'll be talking about more enhanced humidity over the next couple of days. So enjoy the time outside today and tomorrow. Things really start to change about Wednesday, Thursday. We already have extreme heat watches that have been issued for the I-95 corridor. It includes Philadelphia, New York City, Boston, and goes all the way through southern Maine as well. So if you're planning to head out towards the beach, just know it is going to be a hot one. Just briefly highlighting the difference between an extreme heat watch, heat advisory, and extreme heat warning. An extreme heat watch just means that dangerous heat is possible within the next couple of days. And at this rate, I don't think it's possible. It's a guarantee. Dangerous heat is guaranteed to be across the I-95 corridor in the next couple of days. We'll likely watch that change to a heat advisory when it is expected within the next 12 hours or already ongoing, an extreme heat warning when dangerous heat is occurring. So more than likely, the I-95 corridor will be under a pink extreme heat warning within the next 48 hours, give or take, as that high pressure heat dome begins to shift off towards the east. But what does that mean? Okay. What's the temperature looking like outside? Well, on Thursday, it's 102 degrees in Hartford, which would break a record of 99 back in 1966. The records go all the way back to 1901. Philadelphia, Trenton, New Jersey, both of which are expected to break that record, not only by a couple of degrees, but by a good margin. And then you consider the heat index, Marissa, as well. Yeah. The air temperature is 105. Mm-hmm. Then you add on the heat. And my least favorite part about New York City in the summer is in the subways. Okay. It's so hot. Everybody's sweaty and sticky, and you have to, like, share seats.
2: It's disgusting. So the body odor is a thing.
1: Yes.
2: But I will say, I don't understand, you know, when you get this level of heat, especially in a spot like New York City, to your example,
1: right,
2: there's a lot of stairs to climb and a lot of people walking and standing and waiting for trains. So carrying water with you, maybe a little bit of a fan, whatever you can do, because I'm surprised that we don't have more incidents that are heat related. But it is a reality, I think, that we could see. When you talk about hitting 100 degrees, we don't do it often.
1: No.
2: But we do it sometimes,
1: yeah.
2: and that's proof of it.
1: Yeah, this is just a record of some of the all-time hottest days. The number one hottest day back in 1936. And honestly, I think we could get close.
2: Mm-hmm.
1: I do think at least within the next couple of days, we'll likely have a 2026 within this list. Sometimes the models underdo temperatures a little bit, especially when it comes to that urban heat island. Even if maybe the air temperature is not reading at 104, it's definitely going to feel that hot, especially in that bright sunshine.
2: Yeah.
1: But this is just a look at some of our criteria, hours at risk, 45 hours of which we could feel like the upper 80s, close to 90s. If you get into that cautious and even dangerous zone, 14 hours worth of 100 degree heat.
2: Which means not much relief provided by Mother Nature at all. Mm-hmm. The relief would be finding air conditioning to allow your body to cool down. So we'll be focusing in on the heat, not just through today, but through the remainder of the week into the holiday. Meanwhile, we'll take it to the west, where we have several wildfires continuing to burn right along the Utah-Colorado border. Much of this in Utah. In fact, three wildland firefighters were killed as a result of one of these fires. That was on Saturday. Two other firefighters, they were injured while responding to an outbreak of wildfire. So truly tragic news coming out of the West. And as the fire danger continues into the week, Utah's Governor Spencer Cox announcing statewide restrictions on fireworks through July 5th.
3: This is unprecedented, and it means that we have to take some unprecedented measures. If on July 3rd, 4th, or 5th, we have multiple starts in this valley, we're screwed. Okay? That's it. Nobody to respond. Okay? So this is what I'm talking about. This is not just big government. This is like life or death stuff.
2: So messaging that you want to take seriously, right? And when you talk about the state of the wildfires in Utah, the governor's office did say more than 75% of Utah's wildfires this fire season have been human caused. Now, keep in mind, human caused doesn't mean somebody went out and lit this fire, but something human related. Sometimes it can be power lines. But as of right now, the focus is on extinguishing these flames and making sure everybody is safe. We have Fox Weather First host meteorologist Craig Herrera joining us now. Wild out of Utah. Yeah. Colorado's been feeling a brunt of that smoke, compliments of the wind, yeah, and just a scary time for the state.
4: Well, and we're going into holiday, and how many people have those at-home fireworks that they bought at, yeah, a stand off the highway? I mean, this is common out west, and it's one of those times. You heard him say, Governor Cox say, we just don't have the resources, period.
2: Yeah.
4: They're spread thin. These wildfires are burning in some very rugged terrain, so they have to do the air attacks, plus then they get the bulldozers in to try and contain the fires. You're spread thin with all of your staffing as well. Look at the Cottonwood Fire. A lot of the smoke going over Interstate 70, heavily traveled Interstate 70 at that. Interstate 15 is where we have a lot of wildfires that continue to burn as well. That's imagery coming in from the weekend. Look at the amount of acreage that has burned just in the state of Utah alone. This fire here, Cottonwood, 93,000 plus acres, 41,000 plus acres for the Iron Fire, Cherry Fire, 34,000 acres burned. So it is important that you do your part. Please, please, just don't put the fireworks away. I know you're not going to have the displays that you would go to at your local, you know, the community that puts them all together, but it's those at-home fireworks that are always a big risk. And I know we want to have fun. It's just not worth it. This is some rugged terrain that you're looking at just east of Interstate 15. Interstate 15 heavily traveled from Southern California up to the U.S.-Canada border. And then right on the Utah-Colorado border, there's another fire. This is going to be just west of Grand Junction. Also high terrain. This is portions of the western half of Colorado is all Rockies. You got a couple valleys in there as well. Today, relative humidity does go down. We're going to have southwest winds at about 15 to 20 miles per hour. But there's something that we call the ERC, the energy release component. It's expected to be in the 80th to 95th percentile or greater. And that means that the live plus the dead fuels, they are extremely dry. So rapid fire spread potential is very high, especially across the Four Corners region. You can see with the wind gusts there. Of course, air quality is going to be a concern here as well, Marissa. So once again, just watching closely because we've got the boundary layer sets up. So at times we could actually see some of these wind gusts at 30 to 40 miles per hour.
2: Yeah, it's one of the things the governor mentioned, too, was the extreme fire behavior, not to mention there's just not a lot of moisture to work with, not to mention we didn't have a huge showing of snowfall this past winter. So all these compounded reasons. And, you know, being in New Mexico, Craig, which I know you can relate to, I remember being on 4th of July patrol with the police and the sheriff's deputies going around. If they'd see fireworks, they'd go out and you'd get a citation.
4: Yeah,
2: it was just too dry and too big of a risk to let people do that.
4: To your point, think of each state. There are more than penalties in some cases. You can experience jail time if you're found guilty. Those are consequences that you'd have to face. It's just not worth it.
2: It's not worth it. And you're putting lives at risk at that point. So, Craig, thank you for sticking around in W with that. And as we leave the U.S., we go into Venezuela. Residents there currently reeling after two back-to-back earthquakes rattled the country last week, including its capital city of Caracas. The government now confirming the death toll has risen, a staggering 1,450 people killed as a result of these quakes, over 3,000 injured in the aftermath.
1: Fox News correspondent Nate Foy is live in La Guaira, Venezuela, with the latest. Nate, what does the devastation look like around you? And yesterday you were highlighting that some of these buildings are still at risk of potential further collapse with other aftershocks. So the infrastructure is still very vulnerable at this time.
5: Yeah, it's still a very desperate situation, and it's going to be for quite some time. The death toll reaching close to 1,500 this morning. It's expected to rise further. And as you mentioned, the threat of aftershocks is still present. We actually had one here about an hour ago, and we saw rescue workers running out of collapsed buildings like the one that you see here. This used to be an apartment complex. You can see it has fully collapsed, and scattered all across this city block are remnants of the lives that have been impacted by these twin earthquakes on Wednesday night. We have rescue workers down the block everywhere. This is just a small fraction of the devastation in La Guaira, and we showed you yesterday Caracas, where multiple buildings collapsed there. So the damage, the scale of the damage is really unfathomable. I want to show you a live picture just down the block where you can see what used to be a supermarket, and behind that supermarket is a still-standing apartment complex, but a badly damaged one. This is also where American crews are doing the bulk of their work, including Fairfax County, which pulled a woman from a collapsed building yesterday.
6: The victims we're rescuing are deeply entombed in these structures, and this victim we just rescued took about 12 hours from when we made contact with her to we were able to finally pull her out of the structure. We'll be here as long as we're needed.
5: Fairfax County says they saved three lives yesterday alone. While American crews also saved a father and a son, rescue teams are on the ground from Virginia, California, and Florida. They're working with the State Department, and so is the U.S. military. 130 Marines are arriving here in La Guaira to help reopen the port so that badly needed supplies can reach the most devastated areas. Now, the USS Fort Lauderdale is in the port of La Guaira, so opening that will help badly needed supplies reach the most critical areas. What will also help is U.S. crews are also helping increase the capacity at the international airport that serves the Caracas region. We'll send it back to you, ladies.
2: I mean, just even looking behind you, to be able to conceptualize just the widespread destruction and the hope that people may still be alive, even though we're well removed from 72 hours out from this event. It is just so wild to see that and just so tragic. We appreciate that update out of Venezuela this morning. Thank you.
1: Back stateside, we still have breaking news. The Storm Prediction Center upgraded the severe threat today to a level 3 out of 5. All for this one supercell. It's rare when you have one supercell prompting the SPC to upgrade that risk, but certainly warranted with already 131 mile per hour wind gusts being reported in Hyde County, South Dakota. One of the strongest thunderstorm gusts you'll ever see. In fact, it does break a new state record. We'll be talking more about this, but heads up, if you're in parts of southeastern North Dakota and northern Minnesota, this storm is showing no signs of lessening up. Weather Command will be right back.
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0: We are back here on Weather Command, navigating a new week in the final days of June and taking a look outside into North Carolina. Pine Knoll Shores, a quiet start, though the wave's somewhat active as we kick off a new day here just outside of Morehead City. We'll be paying attention to the ocean, to the Atlantic, as we head closer towards the 4th of July holiday. Not just because we know a lot of people are going to be getting in the water to celebrate America's birthday, but also some potential tropical activity, or at least activity enough where things are going to be quite dicey for those trying to get into the water when it comes to enhanced surf and rip currents. Reason being, we are watching this area offshore of the southeastern coast. It's a low chance of tropical development. So the focus then becomes not so much of will it or won't it, but what will it do as it tries to do something and organize? Because either way, an area of low pressure off the southeastern coast can have bigger implications for how the Atlantic is behaving along the coastline. But this is a number that I believe went down from over the weekend, Haley, down to 10% chance from the National Hurricane Center, this area to watch, but it's trending in the right direction.
1: Right.
0: Yeah.
1: I mean, I put nothing past a bubbling area of tropical development when we saw it with Arthur. It had a very brief window where it was able to reach tropical storm status. But Arthur dropped a lot of rain. But the good news is with this particular storm, we have a lot of dry air that's working to inhibit some of its development. And that drier air will also limit the potential heavy rain that we could see as this system kind of gets navigated back out towards the east coast of Florida as that ridge of high pressure, that big time heat, starts to shift things back off towards the west.
0: Yeah, I think it's not that uncommon. It's very common, actually, this time of year to get a front that stalls and an area of low pressure to develop along it. But the question always becomes, will it take on tropical characteristics and break off from that front? Now, the one thing we should pay attention to in terms of movement is you do see the tropical threat probably. I went to go draw on the screen. This isn't even the drawing screen. But we are in that low to perhaps moderate development, noting offshore. But then as we get closer to the 4th of July holiday, we need to see if maybe we get some steering back to the west. Now, again, I think at this point, it's more about what's happening out at sea and how that disrupts people at the ocean in particular. But it's a conversation point, certainly, as we get into the holiday.
1: It's a brief window where it would have the opportunity to turn into something tropical, become our next named storm, which would be Bertha. What you're looking at here, this is tracking that low-level spin, but it's using more specifically the Euro model. You look at possibly the GFS or the Google AI, it's not going to show you this level of spin. So there is a good bit of variability.
0: Yeah.
1: The Google AI over the weekend, which honestly, I put a lot of stock into that model, it proved itself last year, so I'm going with it this year. It was really on board with this solution on Saturday, and then yesterday really dialed things back. So as you mentioned, Marissa, trending in the right direction.
0: Trending in the right direction. Yeah, you're right. I was looking at the GFS this morning, and it didn't have anything really. So just again, for this time of the season, as we get into July, these origins of tropical systems tend to be closer to home, as we saw with Arthur. Our first storm of the season. Less time to react, but tend to be a big rainmaker and potentially wind maker. Okay, that's a look at what's happening in the tropics. Hey, as we mentioned, 4th of July right around the corner as our nation approaches its 250th anniversary, we're taking a deeper look into the people and agencies that have shaped how we forecast, understand, and prepare for all weather, including this montage of tornadoes that you have here. One of the agencies, the National Weather Service, which has helped keep Americans safe for more than two centuries.
1: And there is no one better to join us on this topic than the director of NOAA's National Weather Service, Ken Graham. Ken, you went from being an intern to leading the National Weather Service. And for many meteorologists, that's just the American dream, really. Tell us more about your path, your experience within the National Weather Service, and now your leadership.
2: It's incredible. I wanted to be a meteorologist from a young age. I think a lot of us did, right?
1: Yeah.
2: So it's just a complete passion. I took observations and wrote them on my calendar at 7 years old. My mom continuously reminds me of that, by the way. I'm the first one in my family to graduate from college. I worked from high school on grocery stores, even a quality control chemist at a cooking oil factory. I've done a bunch of stuff. So, you know, 156 years in this agency to go from intern directors, it's humbling. I just love this agency, love everyone that works here, love this mission. And I tell every Weather Service employee, the new ones coming in, I did it. They sure can, too. So that's for sure.
0: I mean, it is wild when you think of the fact that the National Weather Service, you know, being established in 1890, and you've been a part of that, a fraction of that timeline, Ken. But I think, you know, being there for the evolution of it and the development, I know it's probably tough to pick. I mean, we featured tornadoes in the video montage to you, but I mean, we talk about extreme weather and it goes to flash flooding, to heat, all things that we're dealing with now. If you had to pick out maybe some of the standouts with the advancements that you've seen that have really helped push the agency forward, what are some of the first things that come to mind?
2: You know, it's interesting. You know, I heard earlier on your programming talking about the 1900 Galveston hurricane, and that really taught us that we have to be local. So 123 forecast offices on the front lines across the country. That's our superpower to really be on the front lines. The river forecast centers across the country were just right there on the front lines. So even looking back at history in the 1960s, the first time we had weather satellites to be able to see what was actually happening from space down back to the Earth, weather radar, all these. And I look back at a big event, too, the super outbreak in 1974, 149 tornadoes. So showing the tornadoes is totally appropriate on air, just really kicking off the race for technology, modeling, modernization of the Weather Service. Look, in 2025, we issued 23,000 severe thunderstorm warnings, 3,000 tornado warnings, and 4,000 flood warnings. It's absolutely incredible. So we hear about the fatalities. We think about that. We try to prevent them. But the other side of the story, there's tens of thousands saved every single year with Weather Service early warning, decision support, and the modeling.
1: I mean, truly, what you guys do at the National Weather Service and really with all of our weather government agencies, saving lives each and every day. And a key saying that I'm sure everybody's heard once in their life is if you don't learn from history, you're bound to repeat it. So we learn lessons from forecast past and how to better prepare ourselves in the future. But looking ahead to the next 250 years of the Weather Service, what gives you the most confidence in America's ability to prepare for all types of extreme weather events? Because the USA, we have it all.
2: I tell you, you know, you instantly think I would say something like, as we push to the cloud, a game changer, replacing our radar, 1980s technology, the Radar Next program. But to be honest, it's not technology on my mind. What gives me the confidence in the future is the Weather Service workforce and those across NOAA. They give it their all every single day. Tomorrow, they'll give it their all the next century. Their dedication is what really saves lives. They're heroes. So really humbling to be in this job. The Weather Service's mission saves so many lives. Really, our employees are heroes on the front lines, and they work tirelessly to serve their country.
0: Yeah, I am excited to see where things go. I mean, as you mentioned, with each new addition, each new tool in the toolbox, from radar, the advancements there, satellites, now we're getting into the AI era and what that could mean also for NOAA and the National Weather Service. And we appreciate you guys always joining us for the conversation and for these shows that we deliver every day. So thank you. And
2: thank you.
0: Looking forward to another century from NOAA. Ken Graham, Director of NOAA's National Weather Service. Thank you.
1: Let's keep the celebrations going. America's 250th birthday, less than a week away. In New York City, there will be a second ball drop to count down the big day. Lots of fireworks happening all across the country. And the annual New York City Fireworks Show is expanded to multiple locations this year along the East and Hudson Rivers. For the most part, the weather outlook can be described in one word: hot. Okay, it's going to be hot, especially if you live along the East Coast. For Saturday, we could have some thunderstorm activity, which would unfortunately put a damper on some of those plans. But for New York City, 97 degrees, I'll tell you what, that's actually an improvement. We're getting cooler from how we're going to finish out this week. We're slowly ramping up that temperature forecast each and every day. And then come Saturday, we're dropping things down to 97. But with all the heat and humidity, some of those thunderstorms could get a bit potent. For Atlanta, same story, 95 degrees with the chance of a couple of scattered showers. What's interesting to me, Miami, you guys are cooler than us here along the Northeast Coast. So if you are into New England, hoping to maybe beat the heat, the only way that's going to happen is if you get into the Atlantic. The Atlantic typically runs a little bit cooler. But for New York City, heading into Saturday night, we're not having much reprieve, truly. 78 degrees, while yes, it's not pushing 90s, Marissa, that is still very hot. Mm-hmm. But if you look at the rest of the country, Seattle, 56, and we're getting closer. I believe the next World Cup game, if we win against Bosnia on the 1st, mm-hmm. we would play in Seattle on the 6th. So potentially a lot of Americans heading to Seattle to hopefully preemptively celebrate our next big win in the push for the World Cup victory. And I'll tell you what, 56 degrees is going to feel nice.
0: Now, I'd like to say it was just the universe working for us, but to have the 250th anniversary or birthday of America with the World Cup, everything just has aligned so perfectly. Right. And actually, I saw Seattle's one of the top destinations for the 4th of July holiday, according to our graphics. I was surprised, but
1: it might be because of the World Cup.
0: Yeah,
1: you never know.
0: It might be because, yeah. So, yeah, you look ahead into Saturday. You know, it is interesting because I think for most of us, it is going to be about the heat in the Northeast. Mm-hmm. And then we look at the storm potential. And I think that also kind of goes hand in hand with July overall.
1: Right.
0: The two things.
1: June and July are the stormiest months across the Northeast because we have enough heat and humidity. It takes a while for that to build in. For Texas, which is where I'm heading for the 4th of July, I'm actually in love with this forecast. A little bit cooler, actually, in South Texas than it will be in the Northeast. But nonetheless, we are still pushing triple digits closer to El Paso. That's West Texas. A couple of scattered thunderstorms, but overall, we're looking at a pretty comfortable 4th of July holiday. Then you take things out to the Southwest where they've already cracked triple digits this year. And for the majority of you, you're going to be into the upper 90s, but Vegas pushing 100 degrees.
0: Yeah, I was thinking too, well, at least for you, Texas, hopefully the dew points are out of the 80s in South Texas for you.
1: I hope so.
0: It's very, very oppressive. Yeah, I think paying attention to the forecast and noting that, again, because we do have a risk of wildfires because it's so dry, you might not be able to have your typical 4th of July sparklers right. and things of that nature. But hey, it's a holiday weekend. And for many, I think Friday is the observe day. So it's a long weekend of a forecast of a holiday.
1: Of a holiday, yeah.
0: Yeah.
1: But it is important to look into your local forecast in a matter of, do we have any kind of fire weather concerns, and make sure that you are not lighting off fireworks. I know everybody wants to. It's always a good time. Do a smoke bomb. I think smoke bombs are fair, right? You can do those instead of lighting off fireworks.
0: I'm not sure.
1: Just make sure that you're not putting any kind of lit firework or twig.
0: No flame or anything.
1: Yeah. But smoke bombs are my favorite. Or you can get those little, they're almost like tiny little peas, and you throw them on the ground and they pop.
0: The snaps.
1: Snappers, yeah, whatever they're called.
0: Yeah, look to see what's allowed. There's always things you can do, okay? Yeah. And here's the thing, you can always eat. So have tests of food. Okay, so we talked about it. Fox Weather, we are celebrating America's 250th with the rest of the country by highlighting the gorgeous landscapes that make the United States

0: Hey there, good morning. Welcome into a new hour here on Fox Weather. You're watching Weather Command. I'm Marissa Torres.
1: And I'm Haley Meyer. Thanks for joining us. Today is Monday, June 29th.
0: Rounding out the month of June and navigating, well, the start of summer for so many. The eastern half of the country bracing for big heat right ahead of the 4th of July holiday. But for many in Kentucky, this threat comes on the heels of dangerous and deadly flooding from over the weekend. Some of the rushing water there in Taylorsville, Kentucky. The governor of Kentucky, Andrew Beshear, declaring a state of emergency for his state on Saturday as four residents were confirmed dead in this flood event. Horribly tragic news unfolding over the weekend. 18 counties declaring local states of emergency since then. First responders also conducting multiple swift water rescues as many residents became trapped in their homes.
1: Fox Weather senior correspondent Robert Ray live on the ground in Richmond, Kentucky, one of the hardest hit areas. I mean, Robert, you're shot. It looks calm, a beautiful town over in Richmond. But we know over the weekend, This was a significant flash flood event with three flash flood emergencies reported. What's the latest on the ground?
2: Welcome to Richmond, Kentucky. Beautiful Main Street here, very Americana. But unfortunately, flash flooding did inundate many of these areas of Kentucky and southern Indiana starting Sunday and trickling into Sunday. Four people lost their lives. And that's what happens with flash flooding. It just happens so quickly, up to 10 inches in isolated areas.

0: And flash flooding kills well over 100 people a year across America. Deadly flooding has turned parts of Kentucky and Indiana into disaster zones this past weekend after relentless rounds of torrential rain sent rivers, creeks, and roads underwater.
1: Like, we tried to get up there first, and then, you know, we figured out we couldn't get up there. Everybody had to come help us, so then we just finally had to
2: help ourselves
1: get through there, go through the water, and get out.
0: The rain triggered widespread flash flooding, overwhelming neighborhoods, sweeping vehicles off roads, and trapping families inside their homes. Emergency crews carried out numerous water rescues as floodwaters rose with little warning.
3: Within 5 minutes, we came back out, and it was all the way, the water was right here at the edge of the blacktop, and we were really concerned about it coming in and going inside the basement there.
0: State officials say at least 4 people have died, including victims in Madison and Jackson counties. 2 were found inside a flooded home in Richmond, while another driver was swept away trying to cross a flooded roadway.
3: You know, we're tough. We'll clean up and we'll keep going. We'll help any way we can, whether it was food, whatever, in this community. We're here for the community.
0: Photos shared by the Richmond Police Department showed roads submerged by floodwaters as emergency crews responded to numerous water rescue calls in the area. Governor Andy Beshear declared a statewide emergency, warning residents that the storm was more severe than many expected and urging everyone to stay off the roads as additional heavy rain moved across the Commonwealth. And back here live in Richmond, a staunch reminder at the dangers of flash flooding and how fast they can inundate roads from creeks and rivers. Just a foot can sweep away a sedan, a vehicle. 2 feet, an SUV, 6 inches can knock you off your feet if you're walking. And, you know, just a reminder as well that Kentucky sees this often in this time of year. In 2022, on eastern Kentucky, just tragic flooding that made its way through the mountains. And, of course, we know we are coming up on the one-year anniversary of Kerrville, Texas, that killed dozens of people. Katie Byrne will be down there with her reports. And flash flooding again kills over 100 people across America every year, more than tornadoes and hurricanes on average. Very dangerous. Back to you.
4: Yeah, Robert, flash flooding really is the underrated weather killer. We think about hanging out in the pool or going to the beach. We want to spend time in the water, but when it comes to flash flooding, it is a real danger, something that we'll be tracking throughout the rest of the week. Fox Weather senior correspondent Robert Ray, thank you. You're taking a look over at Aberdeen, South Dakota. We've got some breaking news. A tornado warning was issued as destructive storms slam South Dakota. Official reports of 131 mile per hour winds were reported in Hyde County, one of the strongest thunderstorm gusts you will ever see. The Storm Prediction Center upgrading their threat today to a level 3 out of 5 for this supercell alone. Now, with this tornado warning, we have been seeing some upper level rotation. Do I think that we have a tornado on the ground? Not necessarily. If we can quickly look at what the rotation looks like on our storm winds. You zoom in here, notice just south of Andover, it's approaching, I believe it's Highway 12, if I'm not mistaken, in that area. South Dakota 27. All right. Thank you, Chris. That's where you have that rotation. But because this is such a prolific wind maker, the odds of this truly producing a tornado, I think, is going to be fairly difficult. This is a very rural area. We're looking at about 700 people under this tornado warning. But this storm is producing EF2 wind gusts at the very least. And sometimes you can have wind gusts that are mistaken as tornado damage. That is how significant it is. So, Marissa, I mean, if you're tuning in and you are coming out of a mobile home, even if it is damaging wind, this can be deadly. So it's important that you take this storm seriously. I mean, this thunderstorm towering upwards of 60,000 feet into the atmosphere as we speak.
5: Yeah, I think what is cruising altitude for a plane, 30, 35,000 feet. Yeah. So to see a thunderstorm be able to tower well above that and being able to tap into these very intense winds. So the extreme winds would be over 100 miles per hour that verified. I think 131, as you mentioned, was the strongest. But there is even a history of winds around 70, 80 miles per hour, which is still destructive and can still be very dangerous, as you mentioned, especially when it comes to the residence that you are in and how sturdy it is. A lot of lightning.
4: Another tornado
5: heavy
4: warning.
5: Heavy rain and, yeah, and another tornado warning.
4: And one thing, too, to keep in mind before we start to talk about some of the oppressive heat that we'll be feeling across the U.S., and that's one part of the reason I think that this thunderstorm is so potent this morning. We have the heat and humidity across parts of the central North Plains. But we are looking at multiple areas of rotation. This one actually a little bit more impressive. This is to the west of West Hanson is where you're seeing that rotation. Overall, I would say, if anything, I would have more of a focus on this particular tornado warning. You can look at the velocity moving towards and away. You can estimate that's roughly about 90 miles per hour worth of rotation. Likely, this is still fairly high up into the atmosphere. But nonetheless, this is a very significant severe thunderstorm warning and tornado warning. And so we'll be tracking the evolution of what this storm can do. But if you look at that rotation, you're kind of taking a 3D slice. It actually is fairly close to the surface. Mm-hmm. Something with the storms yesterday, they were more elevated. Mm-hmm. But in this case, if we have more of a surface-based storm, it does become easier for this to potentially produce an isolated spin-up.
5: Be a tornado threat. Mm-hmm. So paying attention to this, it's not moving all that fast. It's moving around 20 miles per hour.
4: Right.
5: You know, given the speed off to the northeast and the fact that that rotation is caught up a little bit lower and closer to the surface, these are all things to pay attention to. But even the wind threat alone is why you should seek shelter,
4: yes.
5: Stay somewhere safe until the storm moves overhead.
4: You're not going to see it. It's rain wrapped. So if anything was on the ground, it's not one of those thunderstorms you want to go outside and take a look at. This is one you want to hide from, to be quite honest.
5: Yeah.
4: All right. Well, let's keep track of that, but also talk about the heat. This is really going to be the big talking point at your 4th of July barbecues. Everyone's going to be talking about how hot it is outside. The central U.S. already feeling it. And as I mentioned, that's a big reason why we're tracking severe weather across the northern plains this week. But this high pressure heat dome shifting towards the East Coast. New York, 74 degrees already this morning. Philadelphia, you've got those northeast winds, so it's keeping us still on the more comfortable side, but as that high begins to shift, we'll watch the winds come out of the south and it'll be pulling in more of that humidity. So the heat index is going to be something that really tops the scale. So don't even pay attention to what the air temperature is. It's all about the heat index. That's what your body feels like. Yesterday, it was just the Jersey Shore and Philadelphia under a heat alert, but now we have heat watches, extreme heat watches that are spread all the way into central and southern Maine. Now, the difference between an extreme heat watch versus an extreme heat warning is a watch means that it's coming. This is imminent heat. It's not possible. It is coming. But we do have a couple of days to mentally prepare for something like this. But trust me, the East Coast will have a pink outline at some point, likely within the next 24 to 36 hours as we count down the arrival of triple digits. And yes, triple digits is not even beginning to tell that story.
5: Yeah.
4: This is triple digit heat for multiple days strung together. Plus you have the 4th of July. Plus you have FIFA World Cup across the Northeast. Unfortunately, it's coming at us right now in a big way.
5: And a lot of reasons to be outside. Believe it or not, New Jersey, a lot of schools got out last week.
4: Right.
5: New Jersey is one of the states that has the latest dismissals for summer break. You know, in some ways you could argue it's great if you have access to AC to be able to get the kids in a cooler climate, temperature. But you know, summer camp, there are going to be some things to work around as we get outside and things to be mindful of. Thursday, Friday for New York City, for example, we could easily hit 100 degrees. And that's just the actual temperature. That's the air temperature, not the feels like.
4: Right. Even for the 4th of July, we're still going to be pushing triple digits. For New York, while the air temperature might be closer to the upper 90s, well, it's going to be feeling like 102 Saturday being the 4th of July holiday. A couple of ways to beat the heat. Now, I don't know if I'm going to recommend going to a New York public pool. I've heard enough stories.
5: Yeah.
4: Especially out of the one from Central Park. But this is one way to try and cool off. I would say lots of water. I know that might be hard, especially with the holiday coming around, as you mentioned earlier. A lot of alcohol.
5: It's the reality, right? People are going to be drinking. Just be smart about it.
4: Yeah. But there's 761 public spray showers across all five boroughs, which is kind of interesting and fun.
5: Yeah.
4: That I might do over a public pool.
5: Right.
4: And there's a lot of drinking fountains too. So have those reusable water bottles, carry it with you throughout the day.
5: Yeah.
4: Just make sure that you have at least a way to stay hydrated on you at all times.
5: Yeah, I think it's going to be so important, especially as we know urban areas tend to heat up in a bigger way than in a zone that is filled with grass and vegetation. I think, you know, New York City, Philadelphia, these are two cities where we have a lot of people and they're finding a cooling center and knowing we don't cool down much at night either.
4: Right.
5: So all things to take into account. But could this be one of the all-time record hot days?
4: Yeah. Seems like it.
5: We are in the running for it.
4: We're close.
5: Okay. All right, Philly. Hey, it's not just about the heat for today. It is summer after all. And in summer, we deal with some thunderstorms, in fact, severe thunderstorms. And we have an update to the outlook from the Storm Prediction Center. That area in that burgundy color, that is now a level 3 out of 5 threat for severe weather. And the driving force, well, that storm, that threat you see in northeastern South Dakota. We've been tracking these storms this morning. Destructive storms producing some destructive winds and also triggering tornado warnings. In fact, it has now gone confirmed that magenta polygon you see just to the north of Webster, a confirmed tornado now in northeastern South Dakota, heading off to the northeast. Last check, it was moving around 20 miles per hour. This is a tornado that would then be wrapped in quite a bit of rain. Northeast at 40. Thank you, Christopher. So it has picked up some speed, but there's a lot of rain with this, folks. So anybody within this zone will be following it, but this is the time to get into your shelter, your safe shelter. And again, it will be rain wrapped, so you will not be able to get visibility on this thing. We'll check back in, not just on this, but also the threat as we get into the rest of the day through the Midwest. We'll be right back.
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0: All right, and we're back with more Weather Command. You can take a look over at Pierpont, South Dakota. This is a live look out of a Department of Transportation camera here. You are on U.S. Highway 12? Yes, in South Dakota. Lots of rain coming through, and you can maybe make it out on the far distance on the far right-hand side of your screen. Almost looks like maybe that sign, the road sign, is pushing forward because we have a significant severe thunderstorm, a supercell that is quickly approaching Interstate 29. If you're traveling along I-29, you need to watch out. This is one of those storms where I would pull over, ride this thing out. You do not want to be driving through it. And now we have two separate confirmed tornado warnings. Let's dive into some of the details here just to kind of get a better understanding of what's happening within the lower levels of this thunderstorm. Lots of damaging wind in addition to very heavy rain. So that's another hazard that we have to be mindful of. But quickly looking at the rotation, this was observed. Now, if I were to radar confirm this, it'd be very difficult to do so. I'm not necessarily seeing a debris signature, which would mean pretty much a clear circle of something getting lofted in the air that's non-meteorological. In this case, I don't see it, but some storm spotter said that there was a tornado on the ground. My best guess is that we are watching almost a handoff of the rotation, and so I don't necessarily think that there are two separate ongoing tornadoes that have been confirmed. I think it's probably just a switch up into where that tornado is. But at this point, I would say the area of rotation is likely moving south and southeast of Homer. Still, though, fairly broad, and you know, Marissa, it's difficult to get a gauge when you have such a potent thunderstorm with winds this significant. I mean, just even clicking randomly into this, you're looking at winds upwards of 70 plus miles per hour. But this storm has already had the propensity to produce upwards of 130 mile per hour winds.
1: Yeah, you look at the history, the evolution of this one complex, and it's been really intense, destructive winds. And so while we continue to monitor the tornado threat on the ground currently, noting even if you're outside of that zone, you still have some very dangerous winds to contend with. Looking at the rotation, that more moderate, not quite extreme, but some indications that we do have some of that near the surface.
0: Yeah, and I think that the way that this is presented with the rotation is a little bit interesting, showing that maybe it is a little bit broader, but nonetheless, the fact that we do have a confirmed tornado that was reported on the ground enveloped in very heavy rain, this is not something that you're going to be able to walk outside and see. In addition to that, we also have another tornado warning. In my opinion, they'll likely not extend this particular tornado warning. If they were to, it would go even towards Langford. So we're seeing the overlap of these confirmed tornado warnings right now. The movement of this thunderstorm, I think it's important to put a track on this and show you where it's heading, because this is a storm that you likely want to seek shelter. Whether or not you are under a tornado warning, I think it's going to be an important thing to do. So quickly just trying to grab a tracker on this. We'll drag it out. It's moving at about 65 miles per hour towards the northeast. So if you are in Wabe, it will be overhead at 828. Sisseton, 832. Browns Valley, 843. Wheaton, 859. And Graceville, 913. Lots of lightning. There's a good bit of heat and humidity, a lot of moisture that's getting pumped in through parts of the central U.S. And I think that's another reason why this thunderstorm is so potent this early in the morning.
1: But you look at the temperatures now, we're already in the 70s. We're not too far off from the average high this time of year. And your dew points are right behind that, also into the low 70s. So it is very sticky, I'd say oppressive by many standards. And that's why your feels like temperature is right around, I'd say it's probably a little bit more than that, to be quite honest. But we're going to see that go up as we continue to get the sun to do its job into today. And when you look at the heat, it's not just a story for Minnesota. It's a story that's going to be felt across the Midwest and in through portions of the Tennessee, Ohio Valley, further to the south and eventually further to the east. So this is a look at that heat dome that we're going to be dealing with. Now, you look at this ridge of high pressure. It's not one of the stronger ridges that we've had. It's not the strongest that we've seen, but it is relatively strong and strong enough to lead to some extended period of heat. And it's not just about the air temperatures. It's also about the humidity that's going to make it feel a lot more challenging to be outside. We talk about the heat index a lot because that is ultimately how our body interprets the heat that we're dealing with. So it's really tough to cool off via sweating when that sweat can evaporate and cool you off. You look at some of the potential record highs this week, Haley. We have a lot. There's a lot of markers, especially for the eastern U.S. So that's one of the things we'll be following, not just record, but honestly, it'll just be really tough. We're a host country to the FIFA World Cup. We got a lot of people to pay attention to, a lot of people that are going to be outside. We have seen 100 degrees already this year.
0: Yeah.
1: But mainly west of the Mississippi River.
0: Well, I mean, really, the central U.S., I think, will likely crack the triple-digit point at some point today. And then we watch that heat slowly shift off towards the East Coast as we get closer to the 4th of July weekend, which I'm sure a lot of people are maybe jetting out of work a little early, and they're going to the beach maybe on Thursday with the holiday taking place on Saturday. But that heat, while it might be shifting away from the central U.S., it is still going to be a story for the East Coast for any of those beachgoers.
1: Absolutely. I mean, you may have already been notified if you have the Fox Weather app for that extreme heat watch. I got mine over the weekend. That's those areas indicated in bright red. We have heat advisories, extreme heat warnings. Everything's going to continue to push eastward. But for today, these temperatures, again, waking up in the 70s in many cases for the Midwest, Haley, and going to be climbing as we get into the afternoon. This is off the charts disgusting when it comes to humidity.
0: Yes, it is. It's going to be just a very oppressive day in the world of heat. It might be a beautiful weather day if you consider just bright blue skies. But on the flip side, it might be hard to want to stay indoors over the summer. But it's a day like today where I would want to stay indoors. I'd be like, I don't care about the
1: heat. It's just the better option.
0: It is the better option.
1: It's just the better option. If you have AC, making sure to find a way to cool off. This is a look at the heat index as we march through Wednesday, Thursday. And as we mentioned, it spreads through the I-95 corridor and takes us all the way into the 4th of July holiday. And well, it's a holiday. We have a lot of events planned.
0: Yeah. Well, it's not the United States if we don't go from hot to cold, right? Winter still here, making a rare comeback in the north. This is a time lapse from Kellogg, Idaho, yesterday. Fox Weather First host, meteorologist Britta Merwin, joining us now. Britta, winter weather alerts have popped up for higher elevations of the Rockies. So while we're talking about heat, we can't forget some of the higher elevations. Maybe they're still seeing a few sprinkles of snow.
2: Yeah, and I was just pulling another radar because we did get some moisture over some of those fires in Utah. So I want to make sure that we get that in. But you know what? A little fire and ice combo here. Let's start in the northern Rockies because that's where we're getting accumulating snow. And this part of our country, kind of a little lackluster for the winter. So to get some summer snow is awesome news for moisture levels. The snowpack is like a savings account. And although it is falling late in the season, it's still going to take a little bit longer to melt snow versus just getting the rain. We do have a winter storm warning out for parts of Montana. Then we have the winter weather advisory in effect. So again, this is covering us through the morning hours. By lunchtime, those temperatures are too warm and we will cross over to rain. But rain is still good in my book. Let's go ahead and take a live look-see out at Yellowstone National Park. Waking up to some overcast skies, so it's kind of hard to tell. But if you focus your eye right here on the ridgetops, you can see a little bit of white snow on the tops of those peaks. And we'll see more as we work our way through the middle half of the day. We get a little more sunlight out there, but it is a cold start in the 30s. Keep that in mind, folks. If you are in a national park for our big America 250 celebration, you can have a vastly different temperature that your body is having to take on depending on what part of the national park you're waking up in. So here's a look to those fires. Again, some of this moisture is clipping Utah. We had some rain move over some of the fires in the overnight hours, which is some great news to report, but unfortunately still tracking some tough conditions down there. And there's some wind on the backside of this system that's really focusing on the northern Rockies, and that wind, not good news for the firefight across Utah and Colorado. There's look the rain for Montana. Always good to see that. Again, the snow opportunity between now and lunchtime, and then we'll cross it over to rain as we work our way through the afternoon, getting some beneficial moisture in the states of Montana, Utah, and Wyoming. But in terms of snow totals, highest peaks still to come. We could get over, a half a foot to maybe a foot of snow on the highest peaks, which again, nobody's going up there, but exciting to see. And if you are spending some time in Yellowstone National Park, I mean, it's really beautiful to look off and see the snow-capped mountains, especially if you're at the lower elevations where you do have some warmer temperatures in the afternoon. It just adds to the awe factor.
0: Right. I remember growing up, I did a summer camp for a couple of weeks in Colorado, and it was my first time really experiencing
2: real
0: mountain snow. And it was so odd to me to have to wear layers. But when you hike up into those higher elevations, winter is not over.
2: It is not.
0: Britta, thanks.
1: All right. Well, for the millions of Americans that are hoping for that hot holiday weekend, your wish is granted. Temperature is expected to soar this week and remain toasty into the 4th of July holiday. So cities like New York City, Philadelphia, Washington, D.C. We're talking about temperatures climbing not just into the upper 90s, but possibly above 100 degrees. Not only uncomfortable, but also very dangerous when it comes to oppressive heat. So we'll take a look at the forecast and what you can expect as we head towards the holiday weekend. Weather Command will be right back.

0: on Amazon while supplies last. Order now.
1: Welcome back into Weather Command. We're tracking a pretty significant severe weather threat that's occurring right now across southeastern or northeastern, rather, South Dakota. Confirmed tornadoes, winds of over 100 miles per hour. This is one of the most powerful supercells I've seen in quite some time.
2: Yeah, those winds confirmed, and also an observed tornado within South Dakota, within one of the more intense parts of the storm. Hankinson, South Dakota, a look now. I think one of the key things to take away from this is that there is very heavy rain, a lot of moisture in the atmosphere. As you noted earlier, Haley, it's going to be very difficult to see exactly what's coming at you, but we know some very intense straight line winds are a part of this.
1: And out of that live camera on the bottom left-hand screen, I can see vehicles moving around the road. This is something you do not want to be driving through. It's enough, especially with the angle of approach of this thunderstorm coming from the west, moving over the interstate. If you are in any kind of high-profile vehicle or truck, this is enough that could knock you over. So this could be a life-threatening. This is a life-threatening situation, I'm going to be quite frank with you. Now, you are seeing two separate confirmed tornado polygons. I really think we're just looking at the one confirmed tornado. But what's happening is you almost have this push of that downdraft that's then translating that rotation further off towards the west. And so instead of a classic supercell that's going to move just straight up towards the northeast with the overall development, it's now we drop down to just the single confirmed tornado. So exactly what I was saying. But you have that area of spin. This is a mesoscale convective vortex. So a smaller area of low pressure that's been able to form. And that, I think, is helping to enhance the spin. But I will say that at least with the storm winds, Marissa, it does look a little bit better just on presentation and better, not in a good way, but better in terms of it looks like you do have that classic couplet.
2: Yeah, I think, you know, to see that we've already had winds verify over 100 miles per hour, we may not get that again, but certainly a wind of 70, 80 miles per hour. There's still that potential there. When you look at velocity, again, the color is just the movement of those winds when it comes to radar. So green would be towards, red would be away. But when you take a look at the numbers there with the velocity, you're still talking about a wind of more than likely around 90 miles per hour, that potential aloft, maybe getting down to the surface. Regardless, I think it's still a storm, as you mentioned, that we need to be weary of. We're heading up towards I-29 and interstate. We're not in a heavily populated area, but still you have hundreds of people that could be impacted and should be somewhere safe and away from windows.
1: Yeah. No matter what, whether we watch this tornado continue on the ground for an extended period of time, this is a very dangerous thunderstorm. And really, it's showing no signs of lessening up right now. Already looking at a damage path of over 200 miles. This could reach derecho criteria. You need about 400 miles plus worth of damaging wind reports. And we're getting close to that. So this is eventually going to be moving into parts of southern North Dakota. If you are in the crosshairs of this storm, it's really imperative. Honestly, I would say if you're not in a very well-fortified structure, you need to seek shelter. At this point, it's about 50 to 60,000 feet up into the atmosphere. And so you just think about how intense this updraft is. A lot of heat that we've been talking about, we'll continue to talk about, Marissa, and the humidity, I think, that's helping to fuel this significant severe weather threat this early in the morning. Because it's usually at this moment where you have this calming. The atmosphere is a little more stable at this hour, but clearly very unstable environment is what we're tracking ongoing for parts of Fort Roslyn. Once the atmosphere goes from quiet to intense, that's the greatest threat that you have for damaging wind and that tornado potential. But behind that, lots of lightning and very heavy rain, Marissa.
2: And we'll continue to look at that threat even as we get into later this afternoon into tonight for severe weather. But as Haley mentioned, heat, it is a driving force for many of the storms that we could see and even just how it's going to be feeling at the surface there. This massive heat dome that's going to be settling over the eastern half of the country, it is triggering the first major heat wave of the summer. We got into summer officially just a week ago. So with that, more than 140 million people that are under heat alerts. Now, those heat alerts are going to vary from heat advisories to extreme heat watches. But when we talk about all the states, just under two dozen states that are going to be impacted under this dome of high pressure from the Midwest to the Northeast and further down to the South. That's a lot of you that could surpass 100 degrees on the thermometer. But Haley, feeling worse than that because it'll be so humid.
1: That's a lot of big cities. Philadelphia, New York, spots that are hosting huge events for America's 250th birthday celebration. And the heat is going to still be fairly oppressive for the holiday, potentially the hottest day in nearly 15 years. Philadelphia could break one of their hottest temperatures ever recorded in the history of the city. So right now, temperatures are a little bit warm. We're already pushing the upper 70s, but this is just the very beginning. The heat wave right now is centered over parts of the central U.S., the upper Midwest, starting to shift. Wednesday is when that heat really starts to take a turn on the more unfortunate side for the Northeast. We already have extreme heat watches, which is basically saying that, hey, the heat is coming. It's not here yet, but you need to be mindful of it. Start making preparations now. We'll likely get into the warning criteria. And one thing that makes it all the more unbearable for big cities like New York, like Boston and Philadelphia, even Washington, D.C., you have what we call the urban heat island effect. You have increased heat from vehicles. You also have the sun that will heat up black surfaces. So you think about interstates and some of the freshly paved roads. That's going to be soaking up a lot of the sun's rays, and it creates this surface heat that is much warmer than, let's say, some spots in green patches. So if you have the available capacity, I would say go to a park, hang out in the grass. That's one way that you can actually get a little bit of a reprieve. For Thursday, that forecast is pushing triple digits across all the major cities. The record is around 99 in some spots. Hartford, Connecticut, 99, set back in 1966. For New York City, I don't know if we'll be breaking a record here, but I do think there is a good chance we could have a 2026 added to this list of all-time hottest days.
3: We're at least flirting with the records,
2: which is saying something. That Thursday temperature keeps going back and forth between 99 and 100, and it's at that point where it doesn't really matter. Again, it's going to be very difficult to eat, especially for an urban area like New York City. If you're in those high-rises and you don't have AC or you don't have the AC that's been installed in your window, now is the time to put in that request. We're not cooling down at night, folks, and we're really heating up during the day, especially when it comes to that heat index and how it will feel to be outside.
1: Yeah, Philadelphia, we're into the triple digits starting on Wednesday, and we keep that in the forecast. This is the heat index. So honestly, I wouldn't even say pay attention to the air temperature, because it really doesn't matter at the end of the day. Your body is going to respond like the heat index of 112 coming up on Friday. So this is going to be a multi-day stretch. The longest 100-degree stretches across the I-95 for Richmond, 5 days. Philadelphia, just three. So I think at least this record is likely going to be broken. Whether you like it or not.
2: Yeah.
1: Which
2: it's
1: I don't
2: coming.
1: Like it.
2: It's coming.
1: It's coming. Out west, we are tracking a significant wildfire threat. A handful of wildfires currently scorching the Southwest. Over the weekend, three firefighters have lost their lives battling those fires on the Utah-Colorado border. As of right now, there are five fires currently scorching Utah, and all have varying containment. The biggest being the Cottonwood Fire, which has scorched over 93,000 acres and currently sits at 0% containment.
2: This morning, we have Fox News correspondent Max Gordon. Max joining us live from L.A., Los Angeles, with the very latest. I mean, Max, when it comes to containment, I know this has been a struggle. One of the key things even the governor of Utah has been talking about is just this erratic fire behavior. And it's been really difficult to get a handle on these wildfires.
4: Yeah, absolutely. We've got really dry conditions. You have high winds. And then we've got the 4th of July coming up. So you've got people who are lighting off fireworks. There are some firework restrictions now in place in Utah. But, you know, this story is really tragic. This wildfire season in the West off to a deadly start. Three firefighters killed in western Colorado on Saturday in what's known as a burnover incident. Now, that's when a wildfire overruns firefighters. In this case, the crew deployed their fire shelters, which are essentially last resort safety devices designed to reflect the intense heat of the fire and trap a pocket of breathable air. Along with the three firefighters who died, two others were injured and are now being treated for burns. Now, Interior Secretary Doug Burgum posting a statement on X saying, this is terrible news and a reminder of what our first responders risk every time they go out to prevent devastation and protect Americans from natural disasters. Our immediate focus is on supporting their families, friends, and fellow crewmates during this incredibly difficult time. The governors of Colorado and Utah have declared states of emergency due to the outbreak of wildfires amid drought conditions in the Southwest, and Utah is restricting fireworks leading up to the 4th of July. Fire activity has intensified across the western U.S. as consecutive days of hot, dry weather has fueled flames in Utah, Arizona, and New Mexico as new fires pop up across the region. Now, the largest blaze is currently the Cottonwood Fire near Beaver, Utah, which has ballooned to more than 144 square miles. It's been marching through canyons and mountainsides and destroyed part of a ski resort and summer cabins. And towering clouds of smoke from the Cottonwood Fire can be seen for hundreds of miles. Now, according to the National Interagency Fire Center, wildfires have burned 2.9 million acres in the U.S. so far this year. Marissa, Haley, back to you.
1: Yeah, Max, I mean, we knew with a lackluster winter season that this could be a downstream effect. And unfortunately, we're really feeling it right now. Fox News correspondent Max Gordon, thank you.
4: Thank you.
1: The Storm Prediction Center upgraded that severe weather threat to a 3 out of 5 today, all from this one supercell. Rare to do it, but very warranted. A confirmed tornado that has been marching through parts of northeastern South Dakota, quickly approaching Interstate 29. If it's not a tornado, it's damaging winds, which have the propensity to produce 100 mile per hour wind gusts. Already a 131 mile per hour gust reported in Hyde County. Heads up to anybody along Interstate 29. This thunderstorm should be overhead within the next 20 to 30 minutes. This is not something you can drive through. This storm could be deadly. And then we'll be tracking the continuation of this storm into parts of central and northern Minnesota. Unfortunately, enough heat and humidity. It's not showing any signs of weakening right now. We will be back with more Weather Command as we continue to break down this threat.
5: Strengthening overnight into a catastrophic Category 5 hurricane.
6: So many catastrophic aspects.
7: That's a top 10 storm on record.
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10: Brutal conditions right now. Intense hurricane force winds.
11: We're looking at the worst conditions that we've seen since it came ashore.
12: It feels like little pins and needles.
13: We need to be prepared. You know, the hardworking folks over here are saving lives.
14: There's some good news in the extended forecast.
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0: right now.
1: We are back here on Weather Command, navigating a new week in the final days of June and taking a look outside into North Carolina. Pine Knoll Shores, a quiet start, though the wave somewhat active as we kick off a new day here just outside of Morehead City. We'll be paying attention to the ocean, to the Atlantic, as we head closer towards the 4th of July holiday. Not just because we know a lot of people are going to be getting in the water to celebrate America's birthday, but also some potential tropical activity, or at least activity enough where things are going to be quite dicey for those trying to get into the water when it comes to enhanced surf and rip currents. Reason being, we are watching this area offshore of the southeastern coast. It's a low chance of tropical development. So the focus then becomes not so much of will it or won't it, but what will it do as it tries to do something and organize? Because either way, an area of low pressure off the southeastern coast can have bigger implications for how the Atlantic is behaving along the coastline. But this is a number that I believe went down from over the weekend, Haley, down to 10% chance from the National Hurricane Center. This area to watch, but it's trending in the right direction.
2: Right.
1: Yeah.
2: I mean, I put nothing past a bubbling area of tropical development when we saw it with Arthur. It had a very brief window where it was able to reach tropical storm status. But Arthur dropped a lot of rain. But the good news is with this particular storm, we have a lot of dry air that's working to inhibit some of its development. And that drier air will also limit the potential heavy rain that we could see as this system kind of gets navigated back out towards the east coast of Florida as that ridge of high pressure, that big time heat, starts to shift things back off towards the west.
1: Yeah, I think it's not that uncommon. It's very common, actually, this time of year to get a front that stalls and an area of low pressure to develop along it. But the question always becomes, will it take on tropical characteristics and break off from that front? Now, the one thing we should pay attention to in terms of movement is you do see the tropical threat probably. I went to go draw on the screen. This isn't even the drawing screen. But we are in that low to perhaps moderate development, noting offshore. But then as we get closer to the 4th of July holiday, we need to see if maybe we get some steering back to the west. Now, again, I think at this point, it's more about what's happening out at sea and how that disrupts people at the ocean in particular. But it's a conversation point, certainly, as we get into the holiday.
2: It's a brief window where it would have the opportunity to turn into something tropical, become our next named storm, which would be Bertha. What you're looking at here, this is tracking that low-level spin, but it's using more specifically the Euro model. You look at possibly the GFS or the Google AI, it's not going to show you this level of spin. So there is a good bit of variability.
1: Yeah.
2: The Google AI over the weekend, which honestly, I put a lot of stock into that model, it proved itself last year, so I'm going with it this year. It was really on board with this solution on Saturday, and then yesterday really dialed things back. So as you mentioned, Marissa, trending in the right direction.
1: Trending in the right direction. Yeah, you're right. I was looking at the GFS this morning, and it didn't have anything really. So just again, for this time of the season, as we get into July, these origins of tropical systems tend to be closer to home, as we saw with Arthur. Our first storm of the season. Less time to react, but tend to be a big rainmaker and potentially wind maker. Okay, that's a look at what's happening in the tropics. Hey, as we mentioned, 4th of July right around the corner as our nation approaches its 250th anniversary. We're taking a deeper look into the people and agencies that have shaped how we forecast, understand, and prepare for all weather, including this montage of tornadoes that you have here. One of the agencies, the National Weather Service, which has helped keep Americans safe for more than two centuries.
2: And there is no one better to join us on this topic than the director of NOAA's National Weather Service, Ken Graham. Ken, you went from being an intern to leading the National Weather Service. And for many meteorologists, that's just the American dream, really. Tell us more about your path, your experience within the National Weather Service, and now your leadership.
3: It's incredible. I wanted to be a meteorologist from a young age. I think a lot of us did, right?
2: Yeah.
3: So it's just a complete passion. I took observations and wrote them on my calendar at 7 years old. My mom continuously reminds me of that, by the way. I'm the first one in my family to graduate from college. I worked from high school on grocery stores, even a quality control chemist at a cooking oil factory. I've done a bunch of stuff. So, you know, 156 years in this agency to go from intern directors, it's humbling. I just love this agency, love everyone that works here, love this mission. And I tell every Weather Service employee, the new ones coming in, I did it. They sure can, too. So that's for sure.
1: I mean, it is wild when you think of the fact that the National Weather Service, you know, it being established in 1890, and you've been a part of that, a fraction of that, that timeline, Ken. But I think, you know, being there for the evolution of it and the developments, I know it's probably tough to pick. I mean, we featured tornadoes in the video montage to you, but I mean, we talk about extreme weather and it goes to flash flooding, to heat, all right. things that we're dealing with now. If you had to pick out maybe some of the standouts with the advancements that you've seen that have really helped push the agency forward, what are some of the first things that come to mind?
3: You know, it's interesting. You know, I heard earlier on your programming talking about the 1900 Galveston hurricane, and that really taught us that we have to be local. So 123 forecast offices on the front lines across the country. That's our superpower to really be on the front lines. The river forecast centers across the country were just right there on the front lines. So even looking back at history in the 1960s, the first time we had weather satellites to be able to see what was actually happening from space down back to the Earth, weather radar, all these. And I look back at a big event, too, the super outbreak in 1974, 149 tornadoes. So showing the tornadoes is totally appropriate on air, just really kicking off the race for technology, modeling, modernization of the Weather Service. Look, in 2025, we issued 23,000 severe thunderstorm warnings, 3,000 tornado warnings, and 4,000 flood warnings. It's absolutely incredible. So we hear about the fatalities. We think about that. We try to prevent them. But the other side of the story, there's tens of thousands saved every single year with Weather Service early warning, decision support, and the modeling.
2: I mean, truly, what you guys do at the National Weather Service and really with all of our weather government agencies, saving lives each and every day. And a key saying that I'm sure everybody's heard once in their life is if you don't learn from history, you're bound to repeat it. So we learn lessons from forecast past and how to better prepare ourselves in the future. But looking ahead to the next 250 years of the Weather Service, what gives you the most confidence in America's ability to prepare for all types of extreme weather events? Because the USA, we have it all.
3: I tell you, you know, you instantly think I would say something like, as we push to the cloud, a game changer, replacing our radar, 1980s technology, the Radar Next program. But to be honest, it's not technology on my mind. What gives me the confidence in the future is the Weather Service workforce and those across NOAA. They give it their all every single day. Tomorrow, they'll give it their all the next century. Their dedication is what really saves lives. They're heroes. So really humbling to be in this job. The Weather Service's mission saves so many lives. Really, our employees are heroes on the front lines, and they work tirelessly to serve their country.
1: Yeah, I am excited to see where things go. I mean, as you mentioned, with each new addition, each new tool in the toolbox, from radar, the advancements there, satellites, now we're getting into the AI era and what that could mean also for NOAA and the National Weather Service. And we appreciate you guys always joining us for the conversation and for these shows that we deliver every day. So thank you. And
3: thank you.
1: Looking forward to another century from NOAA. Ken Graham, Director of NOAA's National Weather Service. Thank you.
2: Let's keep the celebrations going. America's 250th birthday, less than a week away. In New York City, there will be a second ball drop to count down in the big day. Lots of fireworks happening all across the country. And the annual New York City Fireworks Show is expanded to multiple locations this year along the East and Hudson Rivers. For the most part, the weather outlook can be described in one word: hot. Okay, it's going to be hot, especially if you live along the East Coast. For Saturday, we could have some thunderstorm activity, which would unfortunately put a damper on some of those plans. But for New York City, 97 degrees, I'll tell you what, that's actually an improvement. We're getting cooler from how we're going to finish out this week. We're slowly ramping up that temperature forecast each and every day. And then come Saturday, we're dropping things down to 97. But with all the heat and humidity, some of those thunderstorms could get a bit potent. For Atlanta, same story, 95 degrees with the chance of a couple of scattered showers. What's interesting to me, Miami, you guys are cooler than us here along the Northeast Coast. So if you are into New England, hoping to maybe beat the heat, the only way that's going to happen is if you get into the Atlantic. The Atlantic typically runs a little bit cooler. But for New York City heading into Saturday night, we're not having much reprieve, truly. 78 degrees, while yes, it's not pushing 90s, Marissa, that is still very hot. But if you look at the rest of the country, Seattle, 56, and we're getting closer. I believe the next World Cup game, if we win against Bosnia on the 1st, we would play in Seattle on the 6th. So potentially a lot of Americans heading to Seattle to hopefully preemptively celebrate our next big win and the push for the World Cup victory. And I'll tell you what, 56 degrees is going to feel nice.
1: Now, I'd like to say it was just the universe working for us, but to have the 250th anniversary or birthday of America with the World Cup, everything just has aligned so perfectly. Right. And actually, I saw Seattle's one of the top destinations for the 4th of July holiday, according to our graphics. I was surprised, but
2: it might be because of the World Cup. You never know.
1: It might be because, So, you look ahead into Saturday. You know, it is interesting because I think for most of us, it is going to be about the heat in the Northeast. Mm-hmm. And then we look at the storm potential. And I think that also kind of goes hand in hand with July overall.
2: Right.
1: The two things.
2: June and July are the stormiest months across the Northeast because we have enough heat and humidity. It takes a while for that to build in. For Texas, which is where I'm heading for the 4th of July, I'm actually in love with this forecast. A little bit cooler, actually, in South Texas than it will be in the Northeast. But nonetheless, we are still pushing triple digits closer to El Paso. That's West Texas. A couple of scattered thunderstorms, but overall, we're looking at a pretty comfortable 4th of July holiday. Then you take things out to the Southwest, where they've already cracked triple digits this year. And for the majority of you, you're going to be into the upper 90s, but Vegas pushing 100 degrees.
1: Yeah, I was thinking too, well, at least for you, Texas, hopefully the dew points are out of the 80s in South Texas for you.
2: I hope so.
1: It's very, very oppressive. Yeah, I think paying attention to the forecast and noting that, again, because we do have a risk of wildfires because it's so dry, you might not be able to have your typical 4th of July sparklers and things of that nature. But hey, it's a holiday weekend. And for many, I think Friday is the observed day. So it's a long weekend of a forecast of a holiday.
2: Of a holiday, yeah. But it is important to look into your local forecast in a matter of, do we have any kind of fire weather concerns, and make sure that you are not letting off fireworks. I know everybody wants to. It's always a good time. Do a smoke bomb. I think smoke bombs are fair, right? You can do those instead of lighting off fireworks.
1: I'm not sure.
2: Just make sure that you're not putting any kind of lit firework or
1: no,
2: twig.
1: No flame or anything.
2: Yeah. But smoke bombs are my favorite. Or you can get those little, they're almost like tiny little peas, and you throw them on the ground and they pop.
1: The snappers.
2: Yeah, whatever they're called.
1: Yeah, look to see what's allowed. There's always things you can do, okay? Yeah. And here's the thing, you can always eat. So have festive food. Yeah. Okay, so we talked about it. Fox Weather, we are celebrating America's 250th with the rest of the country by highlighting the gorgeous landscapes that make the United States so unique and special. And you can help us capture every corner of our country. 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If you can't scan the code, no problem. Go online, head to foxweather.com/America250, the numbers 250. Weather Command, we'll be right back.
0: A burst pipe, a dead water heater, the AC calling it quits.

0: Good morning. Welcome into a new hour here on Fox Weather. You're joining us on Weather Command. I'm Marissa Torres.
1: And I'm Haley Meyer. Thanks for joining us. Today is Monday, June 29th.
0: Yeah, the month of June, it is winding down. But for millions in the eastern U.S., that summer heat, it is going up.
1: Way up.
0: Way up, yeah. So we're going to take a look at that triple-digit heat potential in a moment. First, we got to get to radar. We got to talk about severe storms already this morning that have been quite turbulent, quite dangerous, in fact, for portions of South Dakota. A look into Hankinson, South Dakota. You've got the wind, and you can see the flags there in the distance blowing in that wind. You've got a lot of moisture, a lot of heavy rain. This one particular cell has been tracked not only with some very intense destructive winds, but also a history of producing a tornado. But we're looking now at the current warnings, no tornado warnings that we do have with the supercell, but we do have the severe thunderstorm warnings that are now expanding out of South Dakota into North Dakota and Minnesota as we cross state lines. The concern here, Haley, is not just the hail size, which is nearing 2 inches in diameter, but that tornado possible threat, the wind threat, 80 mile per hour. It is a destructive tag for several reasons.
1: Yeah, this is one of the more potent thunderstorms that I've seen this year as a whole, but likely over the last couple of years, seeing wind gusts already reported of 131 miles per hour. That was over in Hyde County. Hyde County right now, the only county that has some reported power outages, but 99% of that county without power right now. So when you think about, okay, we're talking wind, hail, tornadoes, this is going to be a very impactful storm. So if you are along Interstate 29, this is right overhead. I would pull off. I would not try and drive through this, especially if you are doing long distance. You're in a high profile vehicle like a truck. The angle of approach of this could knock you over. We've seen it. Yeah. And so sometimes these vehicles can be easily overturned, and that can create a traffic hazard as well. But a lot going on. And one just friendly reminder, if you're tuning in, please do not stop under the overpass. That is very dangerous. You do not want to do that. So,
0: yeah, I think you can always put your hazards on. And if you have a safe zone that you can pull over on the side for the heavy rain threat, I know it's going to be tough with visibility. Sisseton was the live look that we had. Sisseton within that severe thunderstorm warning. And we're waiting on the heaviest of that rain to move in. A lot of lightning with this. I think also when you consider the population density, we have a more populated area now that is now under these warnings. This one, in fact, includes about 20,000 people. And again, the threat here, the biggest threat is going to be for that wind. Straight line wind can be just as dangerous, not as strong as what it has been, Haley, but still something notable where you do want to be in an interior part of your room, and the fact that it could produce

0: experience a tornado again.
1: Right.
0: I believe we had, what, two tornado reports, one that was verified.
1: Yes.
0: But it looks like from the Aberdeen office, they do have a picture and a video of one specific tornado, but that was shared to them privately. That was near Andover, South Dakota. So that was earlier this morning, but they'll be looking at that damage later today.
1: We'll see. I mean, it's actually going to be pretty difficult when you think about the damage and the damage survey, because damaging wind can also a lot of times mimic tornado damage, especially when you're talking about winds of upwards of 130 miles per hour. That mimics EF2 tornado wind speeds. That is, I mean, we're even pushing major hurricane status when you think about that wind. So just to put that into perspective for those of you who are tuning in.
0: Yeah, so we'll be paying attention to this, and then we even have the threat as we get into today. But as these storms unfold across the northern plains this morning, deadly flooding, that was the story in Kentucky over the weekend. So this is an example of it in Taylorsville, Kentucky. Hard to see where the road is supposed to be and that river or creek is supposed to end. Parts of Kentucky picking up 8 to more than 10 inches of rain over the weekend that prompted several water rescues and evacuations. The flooding, not just dangerous, but it was also deadly. And sadly, we know 4 people were killed in this flood event. Kentucky's governor, Andy Beshear, declaring a state of emergency as cleanup continues this morning. But since then, 18 counties have also declared local states of emergency. First responders saying that in some communities, that water rose so high, it trapped people in their homes.
1: Fox Weather senior correspondent Robert Ray is live on the ground in Richmond, Kentucky, one of the hardest hit areas. Robert, I mean, this was a significant amount of rain we've seen over the weekend. 3 flash flood emergencies. What's the latest? We heard from Governor Beshear that 12 different types of roads and bridges were overwashed. Are we still seeing transportation concerns this morning?
2: Well, you know, they're trying to assess everything that's going on here in some of the low-lying areas where these creeks exploded, and we'll talk about that in a second. We can't get a signal out of those areas for whatever reason, but nonetheless, downtown Richmond here, and just over my shoulder and down this hill, unfortunately, is where 2 people out of the 4 that lost their lives over the weekend because of this flash flooding. Terrible scenarios here, and a reminder of how dangerous these waters can come up at this time of year. Have a watch. Deadly flooding has turned parts of Kentucky and Indiana into disaster zones this past weekend after relentless rounds of torrential rain sent rivers, creeks, and roads underwater.
3: Like, we tried to get up there first, and then, you know, we figured out we couldn't get up there. Everybody had to come help us, so then we just finally had to
4: help ourselves
3: get through there, go through the water, and get out. And
2: the rain triggered widespread flash flooding, overwhelming neighborhoods, sweeping vehicles off roads, and trapping families inside their homes. Emergency crews carried out numerous water rescues as floodwaters rose with little warning.
5: Within 5 minutes, we came back out, and it was all the way, the water was right here at the edge of the blacktop, and we were really concerned about it coming in and going inside the basement there.
2: State officials say at least 4 people have died, including victims in Madison and Jackson counties. 2 were found inside a flooded home in Richmond, while another driver was swept away trying to cross a flooded roadway.
5: You know, we're tough. We'll clean up and we'll keep going. We'll help any way we can, whether it was food, whatever, in this community. We're here for the community.
2: Photos shared by the Richmond Police Department showed roads submerged by floodwaters as emergency crews responded to numerous water rescue calls in the area. Governor Andy Beshear declared a statewide emergency, warning residents that the storm was more severe than many expected and urging everyone to stay off the roads as additional heavy rain moved across the Commonwealth. And back here live, look, all that rain is done, and now we've got an incredible heat surge as so many millions of Americans are going to go through. But you know, unfortunately, 4 people have lost their lives in the state of Kentucky over the weekend. This state is no stranger to incredible flash flooding. In 2022, the mountains of eastern Kentucky, towns like Hazard and Neon, inundated, experiencing death and destruction. And as we move into the year anniversary of Kerrville, Texas, where dozens passed from flash flooding in that scene, we are reminded at how dangerous it is. On average, over 100 people die every year in America from flash flooding. That is more than the average of hurricanes and tornadoes on a yearly basis. So please just do not drive into water. I'm dead serious on this. A foot of water, standing water, can sweep away a sedan. 2 feet can sweep away an SUV. And if you walk through it, 6 inches, that's all it takes as it's running by to sweep you off your feet. And then you're in serious trouble. Guys, back to you.
6: Go to you, but I'll go around.
1: Yeah, Robert, I mean, it is a pretty significant event that we had over the weekend. And flash flooding is one of the more sneaky weather killers, one of the biggest, as you mentioned, with all of the severe weather we experience across the United States. Once again, Robert Ray out of Richmond, Kentucky. Thanks again. Something we're also dealing with this week, Marissa, that is also another sneaky weather killer, is heat. And if you don't take the proper precautions, drink a lot of water, stay indoors, it can sneak up on you.
0: Yeah, absolutely. I think, you know, we go from one extreme event to another. And with the flood risk now in the rearview mirror for Kentucky, the Bluegrass State is one of several that is bracing for big time dangerous heat. In fact, there are several heat alerts across the state of Kentucky. We have this massive heat dome that's going to be setting up over the eastern half of the country, triggering the first major heat wave of the summer. In fact, look at that number there. More than 140 million people that are under heat alerts. More than 20 states that are expected to hit the century mark this week. So you look at just the presence and the expansiveness of that heat dome, we're talking about two dozen states, nearly 50 million Americans that are going to surpass 100 degrees. And Haley, that's just the air temperature. What we really have to focus in on is the fact that it's going to be humid as well. So that feels like how our body interprets this heat. It's going to be a really tough go of it as we head towards the 4th of July holiday.
1: Well, Marissa, I mean, lots of outdoor celebrations that are planned for this week, this weekend, and that heat, while it may start to lessen going into the actual 4th of July holiday, it's still going to be very oppressive. For New York, already temperatures this morning pushing the upper 70s, as a very similar story over in Philadelphia. Both of these major cities along the I-95 could potentially break all-time warmest records. That is how significant this heat wave is. It's not just a few degrees above average. We are talking very much above average. The extreme heat watches are in effect pretty much for all of our major metros, not including D.C., but D.C., you guys are going to be very warm. So likely going to see these heat advisories, extreme heat warnings expanding further east as that high pressure also shifts east. For an extreme heat watch, this is basically saying that dangerous heat, while not ongoing right now, is imminent and is expected in the next few days. So that will likely change over to an extreme heat warning. So for New York City, eventually under a pink polygon as opposed to a red one. What that relates to temperatures wise is triple digits, 102, and that's just the air temperature. Then you add on dew points into the 60s, low 70s, in some cases, maybe even upper 70s. It's going to be feeling like 110 degrees plus. And then you think about all the subways, how hot and muggy it is down there. I would recommend if you're going to work, have a change of clothes because you're going to be sweating through everything. The color gray, I would avoid it for the time being because nobody wants to see those sweat stains. And trust me, you're going to have them in New York City. This is just a look for Thursday and Friday. We're right near that triple digit point. The all-time hottest temperature ever recorded in New York, 106 degrees, back on July 9th, set in 1936. Now, the forecast not quite calling for 106, but I do think we could get up to maybe top five record-breaking temps. For New York City, overall, if you add on that heat index, it's going to be feeling like 106 easily for Thursday and Friday, and then for the 4th of July holiday down to 101. A couple of tips on ways to beat the heat. We do have some public pools that we're opening across the five boroughs. I saw Mayor Mamdani, I don't know if you saw it online. He jumped in a pool to commemorate the opening of the season.
0: Was it a cannonball?
1: I hope it was. My favorite, though, was the pencil. Did you ever do the pencil?
0: Oh, where you just go, you jump straight in on the deep end. Yeah, that's always really fun to do, too.
1: That's the best one. Yeah. So maybe you can practice some of your cannonballs or pencils or even dives in some of these pools. If you're not a pool person, that's okay. There's 761 public spray showers. Interesting.
0: Yeah.
1: Across the five boroughs. But I think the most important statistic is that there are over 3,000 public drinking fountains. So have your reusable water bottles. Make sure that you have ways to hydrate.
0: To hydrate and to cool down. The heat is going to be the dominant story as we inch closer to the 4th of July holiday. And again, challenging all-time heat records. That's a big deal.
1: Yeah.
0: That's a big story indeed. The Storm Prediction Center also a part of the discussion today because the SPC upgrading the risk for severe weather today. And a lot of it has to do with what we've been watching already this morning. We now have that level 3 out of 5 threat for severe weather from South Dakota through North Dakota into portions of Minnesota. But even the more widespread level 2 threat that we'll be talking about as we navigate the rest of the afternoon and into tonight. But Minneapolis included in that. That cell in particular that remains warned, it does have a destructive tag. Those winds, those straight line winds could be around 80 miles per hour. Some large hail associated with that. And it has quite the history of some dangerous weather already this morning. We'll talk more about that when Weather Command returns.
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0: homelight.com today. Taking you live now into Aberdeen, South Dakota, or Hankinson, North Dakota. It looks like we've got a shelf cloud coming. I can almost even see some of that rotation. This is moving fast, Marissa. This should be bright sunshine, but we've got no sunshine. It almost looks like you're in the middle of the evening. Flags whipping. You can see the USA flag almost looking kind of pinned straight in a sense because those winds are so prolific. Who's ever moving this camera, thank you. We're following that that cloud there. You can actually see some lowering. This is a more surface-based thunderstorm, Marissa, which is somewhat surprising. I think the initial threat, especially yesterday, was more of an elevated threat, which is why we had more significant hail. But they're zooming in on those flags. It's probably giving us a better look at just how fast the winds are coming. Almost looks like maybe weakening just a touch as that storm continues to push through Hankinson. Now, it's going to be a lot of rain, but the biggest damaging wind threat is going to be when things feel calm and then immediately snap into action. That's where you have the largest wind push. But really significant, severe thunderstorm that we've seen. And we've been tracking really all morning.
1: All morning long since Britta and Craig joined everybody with Fox Weather First. And reminding you, it is daytime. The sun comes up just after 5:30 in the morning in South Dakota and North Dakota in the central time zone. So it should be much brighter. We're even seeing some of the darkness alleviate as the cell pushes off to the east, northeast. And I think at last check, it was around 40 miles per hour. So at a decent clip, but nonetheless, it is still producing quite a bit of lightning within that warning zone. It's that, wow, it sped up a lot. Okay, so now moving around 55 miles per hour. So it sped up for perspective. I think earlier it was moving around 20 miles per hour. So taking a look at the wind, straight line wind is still the threat and the main threat, but there's still that tornado possible.
0: Yeah.
1: As Haley highlighted there, still some indications of some rotation, not too far up from the surface.
0: I would watch out in Lidgerwood. I mean, I will say this had the propensity to drop a tornado. We had confirmed tornado reports earlier this morning. Not a tornado warning right now, but I wouldn't be surprised if that was more imminent. What we've got going on, though, is you actually have this push of winds and thunderstorm activity, but it's almost creating this circulation that's occurring. Right now, it's just off towards the west of Hankinson. So I think as we watched that thunderstorm come in, you saw the lowering, you saw that rotation, and I think we were likely looking off towards the west at potentially that couplet. But clearly, that camera is really shaking right now. So, Hankinson, I think you're going through the worst of it with that wind push. Lots of lightning, especially on the northern edge. So, Hankinson, it's not just wind, but I also think we've got some hail that is very possible. So, if you're traveling along Interstate 29, you need to pull over. Just sit this one out for a little bit. If you can seek shelter in a safer, more sturdy building, I think that that's a wise decision because with winds like this and such a significant storm like this, it could overturn a vehicle.
1: You're right. I mean, the wind direction is such an important piece when you're going north and south on an interstate and the wind is more perpendicular. Not to mention, you do have the threat for a tornado, which has already verified. If you look at the history of this storm, it did produce, it looks like, one tornado not too far from Aberdeen, and it was observed, which is surprising considering all of the rain that's associated with this and just the darkness that more than likely has been carried over. Rotation has been
0: fairly consistent,
1: yeah, of this.
0: I mean, fairly consistent. We've seen it slightly nudge a little bit towards the west. So it's mostly moving northeast, but it does have a little bit of a westerly movement to it, just given kind of how the winds are moving on the southern edge. But in Ligerwood right now, there's that hail signature for you. More than likely, at least radar estimated hailstones of upwards of an inch. We've already had golf ball size hail reported from this storm earlier today. And that's on top of severe thunderstorm wind reports of 131 miles per hour. This is a wild camera angle. I mean, you can't see anything anymore. Those flags completely disappeared. All you have is that one light, a street light. I don't see any vehicles on the road, so I think that that's at least positive. Maybe a couple of them driving through.
1: Appreciate this camera from Dakota Magic Casino. What a view stepping out of a casino this morning, if that was you. But I think to your point, the rain, it is very heavy. It's very difficult to see if you are driving in this. You don't want to be out on the road. It is a time when we should have sunny skies, and we just don't have that. And so this one particular cell has been quite intense and continues to be. 80-mile-per-hour wind threat, hailstones around an inch and a half in diameter, so what, just under a baseball-size hailstone, and moving off to the northeast around
0: 55 miles per hour is what the severe thunderstorm warning is highlighting. So just going to quickly draw a track just to see who is in the path of this. But around 55 miles per hour, if you're in Rosholt, it'll be overhead at 920. Wapeton, 939. Dwight, 945. Fergus Falls, 959. And Fryeburg, 1009. So if you are confused on what this thunderstorm is going to look like, just watch the screen. I mean, that's exactly what's heading in your direction. And it really is not weakening, this storm. We have a prolific heat and moisture that's helping to fuel this. A couple of different boundaries going on right now with an area of low pressure to its south, and then also a cold front that's sitting off towards the west of it. So it's kind of in this zone of a warm nose that's inching north, helping to push this storm towards the northeast. But it does have enough instability to really get things rocking and rolling. So Hankinson, North Dakota, the wind, the rain, it's here. But there is that tornado threat, and I do see at least some rotation. I saw a little bit of rotation as that supercell moved across the camera here. But this is what the conditions are like along Interstate 29 this morning.
1: It might be around I-94 within the next 30 minutes or so, perhaps less. So for anybody in that zone paying close attention to that, we'll be watching, again, the severe risk that we not only have this morning, but as we get into the rest of the day. You know, part of this is you are working with an atmosphere that does have quite a bit of moisture. We have temperatures that are relatively warm and for some going to be going up as we get into today. But again, very intense thunderstorm in South Dakota this morning, jumping over state lines and through North Dakota and Minnesota as we get into the next hour. Well, now and then in through the next hour or so. The heat, as we mentioned, that's the other big part of the story. And it will continue to be one of the main headlines as we get through the week. That's a look into Minneapolis. Minneapolis, you have a threat for severe weather later today. You are in the outlook from the SPC, but you also have heat. Temperatures right now, not too far off from the average high this time of year, which is into the low 80s. That dome of high pressure, that is going to be the driving force of heat that not only will make it really tough to be outside without AC, but also could challenge some all-time record highs as we get in towards, well, for if you're in the Eastern Seaboard, the latter part of the week. That heat already building, if you're in portions of the Midwest, the Great Lakes, you're going to have those heat indices that are also going to be quite intense even by tomorrow and Wednesday. You look at the potential records, over 140 of them. When you look at the Northeast, the Mid-Atlantic, and portions of the Ohio River Valley, some of us have already hit 100 degrees. Not lost on us. If you are west of the Mississippi River, we've had quite a bit out of the southern plains, out of the southwest, and out of the western U.S. But now it's all about the eastern U.S., Haley. And we could have many states that hit 100 degrees. So not just it feels like 100 degrees.
0: Right.
1: We may hit 100 degrees.
0: And it's that time of year where we have to talk about it. There's some corn sweat going on as well. So,
1: yeah.
0: I mean, especially because my family, they party over the 4th of July in a cornfield. Mm-hmm. That's what we do in Nebraska and in Iowa. And so I did a little bit of research and I found out that one stalk of corn can emit 3 to 4 gallons of water in the atmosphere in just a short day, depending upon if the conditions are perfect. And so that's likely what you're going to be feeling if you're hanging out in some of those cornfields.
1: Illinois. We felt it in Illinois when I lived there. Yeah, I think, what is it, knee high by the 4th of July. Mm-hmm. And it becomes a part of the storyline, that humidity in the cornfields through much of the summer. This is a look at tomorrow. Again, Detroit, Chicago, this is your heat index. So the feels like temperature, Indianapolis, Kentucky. We talked about this, the devastating flooding. Cleanup continues there. People without power. The heat is now going to be the big story and one to be very careful of. All right. Well, 4th of July holiday. That's what a lot of people are focused in on, let's be honest here. And as America prepares to celebrate its 250th birthday, we've got communities across the country finding unique ways to honor our nation's history and heritage. One Spring Grove, Illinois family farm, they're doing just that for 5 generations. They've welcomed visitors to experience life on the farm through agritourism, education, and family traditions. And they got some fun things up their sleeves.
0: We've got George Richardson, co-owner of Richardson Farm, who joins us live on Weather Command with more. Richard, let's start with the farm your family has tended to over generations. I mean, for many, that is the American dream. You think about having this livelihood that you can share with all of your relatives. What does it mean to carry on that legacy and share it with people through agritourism?
2: We're very proud that we made it through 5 generations. Well, actually 6. My son is full time in the business right now. His oldest, our 7th generation, are looking like really smart kids. We're really proud to be able to carry on the business that far. Of course, it's changed a lot over the years. Was a dairy farm when I was a kid growing up, and then we concentrated on pigs for like 20 years, and now it's agritourism, the fun stuff.
1: The fun stuff. I think it's interesting, too, when you look at America's history, right, over the past 250 years, but specifically when it comes to being a farmer and running a farm, the generations that have been through yours, what have been, I guess, some of the, I'm sure you've seen big changes, right, and just the evolution of it.
2: Yes, 190 years for our farm alone that we've been here and all the changes that go on with that. Throughout the country, worldwide, it's just amazing the changes we've been through. But this is still, I mean, just a marvelous country. If you travel anywhere else in the world, we're the envy of people still. We got some stuff going on, but it's a great country. We love it.
0: Yeah, I mean, the photos that we're seeing on screen, it looks beautiful. My favorite states to travel through are the plain states, mm-hmm. where you can just travel through the fields and get a real taste of what our country was built on, some of the backbone, the breadbasket. But we are told that you do have a really big surprise to unveil at Richardson Farm to commemorate America's 250th birthday. Can you spoil a little bit of it for us, our viewers?
2: Yes, I hope you've got the picture with you, but we're celebrating America's 250th. We have the luxury of having a corn maze that's 28 acres, like 28 football fields. So we have enough space to do a really nice, highly detailed, intricate design. We just got done yesterday planting it. So it'll be about 10 days before the corn starts emerging up through the ground. But when it comes, it's going to be spectacular. Eagle flying over top of the colonial flag, the forefathers sitting around the table signing the Declaration of Independence, some fireworks up in the air. It's going to be spectacular.
0: Wow.
1: So wait, this is all carved into the ground, like into the fields, this image we have here?
2: Yes. Each line that you see in the map is a 6-foot-wide trail that people can walk through. So about 10 miles of trails. Ooh. Now, you don't walk all of those trails to solve the maze. You wouldn't walk more than a quarter of the mileage if you're going to do the whole entire thing. But we like to draw that really intricate picture so that it looks spectacular from the air.
1: That is, challenge accepted. So Richardson Farm, you are in the northern part of Illinois. You're north of Chicago, not too far from Wisconsin. So if anybody wants to go and see what that's like, I love it. And
0: so
1: kudos
0: cool.
1: to whoever's carving it out.
0: Yeah.
1: That's
0: impressive.
1: That's quite the workload. But thank you for sharing that. George Richardson, co-owner of Richardson Farm there in Illinois. Happy 4th of July to you, an early celebration here on Weather Command.
2: Haley, nice talking with you. RichardsonFarm.com's got all the information, some pictures, so I appreciate you calling in.
1: Yeah, absolutely. Yeah. Thank you.
0: Well, we're celebrating the fun part of living in the United States. Maybe the not-so-fun part is severe weather. We've got significant severe storms that are rolling through parts of South Dakota and North Dakota right now. You're looking at a camera in Hankinson, North Dakota, where it's that green hue. It's talked about a lot when we think about severe storms, especially in the Central Plains. You can barely see the flagpoles. In many ways, there's about 5 or 6 flags there that are just blowing the wind, the lightning. Wind reports have already been pushed over 100 miles per hour within the lifespan of this storm. We could have a small derecho on our hands. We'll see how this evolves over the next few hours, but it's not showing any signs of lightening up. If you're in Fergus Falls, traveling across Interstate 94, this thunderstorm is not too far from you. We'll have more when we come back.

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1: Welcome back into Weather Command. A pretty significant severe weather threat unfolding across parts of North Dakota this morning.
2: Yeah, we've been paying attention to South Dakota. Everything now moving off to the northeast. And it's not just a tornado threat. These straight line winds have been tagged as destructive, right? Right now, we have reports of these winds around anywhere from 80 mile per hour potential, but we've had winds that have been stronger than that. Very dark skies coming out of, I believe this is one of the North Dakota cameras. This is Hankinson, North Dakota. Sun should be up. It should be bright. But the only illumination we have, Haley, is the lightning that we just saw come across the screen.
1: Believe it or not, this is actually an improvement of that camera.
2: True.
1: Things are looking a little bit better. Yeah. But still, not something you want to be traveling through with the wind history of this severe thunderstorm. Over 131 mile per hour winds. That was one of the reports. Lots of lightning. Over 5,000 lightning strikes just in the last hour alone. So a good bit of instability working its way into this environment. We have a lot of heat and humidity. I mean, we have extreme heat alerts across parts of the upper Midwest. And so that is part of the reason why this thunderstorm has been able to stay so potent, especially early in the morning. A lot of times at this hour, you will have storms that start to relax. We're in this diurnal minimum of the day, but things start to pick up in the afternoon. We're still watching a threat for severe storms. Today, they've highlighted a level 3 out of 5 risk for severe weather purely because of this one supercell. It's really the only one that we're tracking. The National Weather Service, I believe, out of Aberdeen, has since extended this tornado or this, the severe thunderstorm warning through Interstate 94. But speaking of the Fargo office, thank you, Christopher. But when it comes to the threat for a tornado, I'm not ruling it out. There have been a couple of embedded areas of rotation at this point. Seems like we're on the calmer side, but notice if just the radar picking up on at least some moderate to low end rotation. A lot of this could be slightly above the ground. And if it's not on the ground touching, then we don't have a tornado. But this has been a very ferocious supercell, to say the least, Marissa.
2: Yeah, I think. This is an intense supercell. I think, you know, there has been a little bit of a downgrade in the wind so before it had this destructive tag of 80 miles per hour, a 70 mile per hour wind is still something to be very weary of for folks trying to get outside. We've had I-29 impacts there. This is now heading up towards I-94 and will be there within, it looks like, the next, 20 minutes or so, if not less.
1: It's about 35 miles away, and it's moving at about 55 miles per hour.
2: It's moving fast. It's picked up pace. I think, and then the lightning, you know, Christopher Tate behind the scenes saying it's averaging 1.6 strikes per second. So that is what's illuminating the sky, despite the very heavy rain and the darkness that we have.
1: The hail size has gone down a little bit, at least in what the radar has been estimating, now just about an inch in diameter. But we have had already reports of golf ball size hail. Just looking at the history of this storm, you can see how earlier this morning, about a couple of hours ago, it was just south of Aberdeen, and then it continued to roar across parts of Interstate 29. I will say it's becoming a little bit more consolidated. It is a small but mighty thunderstorm. You back things up. We still have a couple of other storms to watch out for across parts of Interstate 94. Some of the reports, especially the tornado report that we have, came out of Andover with a tornado observed and quickly becoming rain wrapped. That's one thing with this particular severe thunderstorm and this supercell is that you do have a lot of rain. And so if there is a tornado, it would be embedded within that area. And so nothing that you could really see. As far as the wind reports, I mean, again, Marissa, 112 miles per hour, that is one of the strongest, with 131 out of Halliburton. That is one of the strongest, if not the number one strongest wind gust reported out of the state. I think it actually does top the strongest wind gust in South Dakota since record keeping began back in 2003. So take that with a grain of salt, but still a very prolific day.
2: No, that is wild. And before we even hit lunchtime, right, to get something this intense, we're not just going to see, we have this record, right, of a very strong wind. We are going to see a lot of all-time records be challenged when it comes to heat. And also noting that you have portions of the northern plains and upper Midwest under heat alerts as well as a severe storm potential. So a lot to talk about as we unbox this morning. But that massive heat dome that's setting up over the eastern half of the country, it is triggering the first major heat wave of the summer. In fact, more than 140 million people are under heat alerts. Those zones that I just mentioned that are dealing with some of the storms. But even as we head further off to the east, we already have extreme heat watches in place for portions of the northeast. So in total, We're talking about nearly 50 million Americans that could hit 100 degrees or surpass that. So a lot of states that we're going to be talking about, Haley, as we inch closer to the 4th of July holiday.
1: And some major cities, too. Marissa, the Big Apple, Philadelphia, those are two areas that are going to be putting on quite the show for the 250 celebration. And by the end of the week, we're talking about triple-digit heat. So if you're traveling, keep in mind that when you have temperatures that are this warm, especially for an extended period of time, it puts extra stress on the infrastructure. And even last year when we had a 100-degree heat wave in New York City, we actually had a couple of subway lines that went down for a short period, but it is still going to be impactful. So any FIFA World Cup tourists that are coming to the Northeast. We do have games coming up in the next couple of days across both Philadelphia, New York, even Boston is going to be still is a host site. It's going to be hot. So even if you are taking breaks in the shade, it doesn't take long with that heat exposure to start to feel the effects, especially for young children and elderly. Extreme heat watch is in effect right now, which means that maybe we're not dealing with it currently. Temperatures are somewhat comfortable today, but that heat is going to be turned on starting on Wednesday and will likely be under an extreme heat warning shortly. The urban heat island is a real thing and something that you really have to think about if you're traveling, especially to some of these major cities, New York City specifically. We have increased heat that comes from vehicles and road surfaces. You think about the color black, any darker colors, it absorbs that sunlight. And so that it becomes very hot to the touch. Something else that I always like to talk about, maybe it's Craig influencing me a little bit here, but your animals, if you walk them, outside, their paws can get very burnt quickly. And so if you don't want to walk barefoot on the concrete, I would recommend walking them on the grassier side of things as opposed to the concrete.
2: Yeah, I mean, it's all great advice and all things to be mindful of. We know urban areas like New York, particularly vulnerable to high temperatures, the pets, the kids, and checking on the elderly. We have all-time record heat that could be broken, if not challenged, for portions of the Northeast and into the Mid-Atlantic. And it is notable, and it will be somewhat long duration as we look at it build through the week.
1: Yeah, I mean, we'll still have it for the 4th of July, although it'll wane ever so slightly. Mm-hmm. There's been a handful of active wildfires that are scorching the Southwest. Over the weekend, three firefighters lost their lives battling those fires on the Utah-Colorado border. As of right now, there are five fires currently scorching Utah, and all have varying containment. The biggest being the Cottonwood Fire, which has now burned over 93,000 acres and currently sits at 0% containment.
2: This morning, we have Fox News correspondent Max Gordon joining us live from Los Angeles with the very latest on these fires. I mean, Max, when it comes to containment, that's been one of the bigger challenges. The governor of Utah saying it's just erratic fire behavior, not only dangerous to anybody potentially in the path, but particularly these firefighters who are on the front lines.
0: Yeah, absolutely. And wildfire season in the West is off to a deadly start, really indicative of how dangerous these fires have been. Three firefighters killed in western Colorado Saturday in what's known as a burnover incident. That's when a wildfire overruns firefighters. In this case, the crew deployed their fire shelters, which are last resort safety devices designed to reflect the intense heat of the fire and trap a pocket of breathable air. Along with the three firefighters who died, two others were injured and are now being treated for burns. Interior Secretary Doug Burgum posting a statement on X saying, "This is terrible news and a reminder of what our first responders risk every time they go out to prevent devastation and protect Americans from natural disasters. Our immediate focus is on supporting their families, friends, and fellow crewmates during this incredibly difficult time." The governors of Colorado and Utah have declared states of emergency due to this outbreak of wildfires amid drought conditions in the Southwest, and Utah is restricting fireworks leading up to the 4th of July. Fire activity has intensified across the western U.S. as consecutive days of hot, dry weather have fueled flames in Utah, Arizona, and New Mexico as new fires pop up across the region. The largest blaze is currently the Cottonwood Fire near Beaver, Utah, which has ballooned to more than 144 square miles. It's been marching through canyons and mountainsides and has destroyed part of a ski resort and summer cabins. Towering clouds of smoke from the Cottonwood Fire can be seen for hundreds of miles. According to the National Interagency Fire Center, wildfires have burned 2.9 million acres in the U.S. so far this year. Marissa, Haley, back to you.
1: Yeah, I mean, it's a lot. And you think about, we knew that this could be a threat, considering we had a lackluster winter season. And so, unfortunately, we're really feeling those downstream effects. Mm-hmm. Fox News correspondent Max Gordon, thank you.
0: Thank you.
1: The Storm Prediction Center upgrading their severe storm threat today to a level 3 out of 5. because of a destructive storm in South Dakota. The height of that storm topping over 50,000 feet into the atmosphere. You're taking a look at a 3D scan of that storm. So we at one point had a confirmed tornado. Now we're seeing confirmed reports of over 100 mile per hour winds, the strongest wind gust ever recorded in South Dakota history, coming from this supercell this morning. Now in Hankinson, North Dakota, believe it or not, it does look a little bit better on that camera. But by no means is this a pleasant morning. Lots of wind, lightning, rain whipping through. If you're driving, especially on Interstate 94, be careful because this thunderstorm is about 20 or 30 minutes out, and it could, unfortunately, topple some vehicles. One of the strongest thunderstorms we've seen yet this year. Weather Command will be right back.
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0: Back here on Weather Command, and we're going to go ahead and take it right outside into Pine Knoll Shores, North Carolina. We were talking about North Dakota earlier, but for a much different reason. People are hitting the beaches this morning along the shores of North Carolina. Waves picking up a little bit. I believe we're probably heading into low tide as we get into the afternoon. And, you know, we're looking at a decent day. Temperature in the upper 70s feels like the upper 70s, and that northeast wind is going to feel real good. This is one of the zones that we're not only talking about for things heating up, but also one of the zones that we're paying close attention to what's happening offshore. We've been talking about, well, what the NHC has been keeping an eye on, that area to watch off the coast there of South Carolina and off of North Carolina. Not much going on, but we do have a 10% chance of development. Now, I will say this is down from the 20% that we had over the weekend, but within that yellow jelly bean is the potential for development for a tropical system, perhaps a tropical depression. But again, we've seen the confidence in this, Haley, decline over the past couple of days. Yeah. And even then, it wasn't anything too promising. But when you get a boundary stalled over the relatively warm water and conducive atmosphere, you can get some spin up that can be tropical.
1: Well, I think the big story with hurricane season this year has been an El Nino, which would suppress tropical development. But it doesn't really have a hand in systems like this, mm-hmm. ones that would develop along a stalled out front. So this is still going to be something that we track, although it is more climatologically common mm-hmm. in the early part of hurricane season. I still think it's something we'll have to be mindful of yeah. even throughout the peak of hurricane season. But it's the dry air that's really working against yeah. this storm, and it will eventually get wrapped into that area of low pressure if it can even form at all.
0: Compliments of that high pressure dome, that ridge over the eastern U.S. Yeah. that's prompting all of the heat. But as that works against the potential for development, we still look at that chance and really the likelihood of some very unsafe waters in through the Atlantic if you're trying to get into the water. Now, there is and there were some indications by some models that perhaps this area of low pressure would try to go back west and not just off to sea. So we'll watch for that. That's a look into the 4th of July. I think, you know, either way, there's a rip current risk that we need to be mindful of and perhaps some enhanced wave heights and rough surf that could be dangerous for anybody trying to swim, which is it's summer.
1: What everybody wants to do. Right?
0: What everybody wants to do. Yeah.
1: Let's talk about the holidays, shall we? America's 250th birthday, less than a week away in New York City. There will be a second ball drop in Times Square to count down the big birthday. The annual New York City fireworks show has expanded to multiple locations along the East and Hudson Rivers. I'm sure that's not the only spot that's going to be lighting up some fireworks this all across the country. Big celebrations. But the weather is going to be hot, especially if you are anywhere to the east, I would say, of the Mississippi River. To the west, it's actually feeling really comfortable. Los Angeles making the whole country jealous, per usual, with its weather, 79 degrees, and you'll see some partly cloudy skies. Seattle, which is going to be the host, hopefully, fingers crossed, if the USA can make it past their game against Bosnia and Herzegovina coming up on July 1st. They would then play on July 6th in Seattle. So possibly a lot of tourists heading to Seattle for the 4th of July and in hopes to catch the next World Cup match. For New York City, it's hot, and we also have some thunderstorms. So, unfortunately, not going to be the best 4th of July forecast for those of you, even into the afternoon, heading into the evening. The evening forecast is some rain, likely going to be more of the convective thunderstorm activity throughout the early part of the afternoon, heading into the early evening, and then by sundown, when all the fireworks are going off, possibly a little bit of rain working its way into the forecast. We do have that big area of high pressure, but when you have so much heat, Marissa, you can still get those pop-up showers and thunderstorms, especially about 5-6 o'clock in the evening.
0: They like to bubble up like yep. popcorn, and they can certainly have an impact if you're outside, especially. That's a look at Saturday night. Again, paying attention to where we could have some showers and storms. You know, it's July, and there so often is the case that we're watching the forecast for storm potential. I've been in D.C. for the 4th of July, where it's always humid, and I swear there's always a rain or storm chance.
1: Right.
0: It's like clockwork. But further to the south in Texas, it's probably just going to be hot and humid.
1: Yeah. Humidity is really the big story, too. So that heat index going to be high. The UV index probably yeah. high, too. So be sure to wear as much sunscreen as possible, because I used to think I don't burn, yeah. but I burn quickly. Yeah. I have quite a yeah. few sunburns to prove it, especially yeah. the closer you get to the equator. Those sun rays, they come in pretty hard.
0: All right, so that's a look at the weather, the forecast for the 4th of July. How about the travel and what we're going to be dealing with? Well, the Transportation Security Agency, TSA, expecting to screen nearly 19 million people at airports across the country between tomorrow and Monday, and the agency planning for the busiest travel day to be on Thursday, July 2nd. Travel impacts due to weather look to be minimal, but of course, it's not a zero threat. And in terms of what to pack, make sure to bring water, lots of sunscreen, light clothing, and snacks if you're going to be in the car and if at the airport. It's expensive to eat at the airport, and they only give you like one snack on the plane. This is a look at the travel, what's expected from AAA. Most of that will be people getting in the car, and a small percentage of that, people that are going to be heading to the airports. But again, even a small percentage heading to the airports means millions of people going through TSA. So, Haley, when we look at the number of travelers, not too far off from what we had in 2025, I did wonder if gas prices were going to be an influencing factor this year, this holiday, because it's expensive in some spots to be able to fill up the tank. Seattle, number one. Do you remember what Calista told us about Seattle, why it's number one?
2: No.
0: Did she get in your ear, too?
2: No.
0: Oh, it was just me. So Calista, my producer, said it's because of the Alaskan cruises.
2: Oh.
0: It's a big deal for the 4th of July, and that's why Seattle is the number one destination.
2: You know what? I've always wanted to do an Alaskan cruise. I've heard a lot of great things about it. I mean, I'm assuming we can all know why Orlando is number two on the list. You've got all those theme parks, and I'm sure that's a fun family vacation. Anchorage, Alaska, though, at the number third spot. So I guess
0: now is the time.
2: Those cruises.
0: Now is the time to go. And then you've got Miami,
2: maybe?
0: New York City. Keep in mind, New York City, if you are here ahead of the 4th of July holiday, and even on the day of, it is going to be very hot. So that's something to take into account for any of those outdoor activities and for, of course, the Macy's fireworks show. That's a look at the airport delay potential. Again, not bad, but any one of those storms, if they are around an airport and depending on how strong they are, they can lead to some delays or ground stops. It just depends on the day to day. So keep with the forecast and we'll be watching it, of course, too.
2: Well, from sea to shining sea, the World Cup has been giving soccer fans from around the world, I guess I should say football fans, because it is around the world, a taste of what America has to offer. Literally a taste. Folks visiting America have discovered ranch dressing. And in the last week or so, the ranch craze has taken over social media, and it led to the TSA issuing a warning to World Cup visitors. Don't pack ranch dressing on your carry-on bag. You're looking at the headline coming out of Fox News. Marissa, would you pack ranch? I hate ranch. Unpopular opinion.
0: I got to say, it's not for me either, Haley, but they can eat all the ranch they want.
2: Take it all.
0: Yeah, I mean, ranch makers seizing this opportunity, right? An easy way to get publicity.
2: Right.
0: So the post on Instagram, this is from Kraft using AI, but the company says they really are working on TSA compliant packets so fans can take ranch dressing home with them. It has to be what under, was it 3.4 ounces. 3.4, which isn't a lot of ranch dressing. So you'd need a lot of them. Hidden Valley also getting in on this, posting this to remind travelers that their ranch seasoning packets are already TSA compliant. The TSA commenting on this post saying 10 out of 10, no notes.
2: I'm trying to think of what I would pack. Like, I would pack ketchup in my bag, but everywhere around the world has ketchup. That's my one condiment that I could actually get behind a craze.
0: That you could. Yeah. I love it. Yeah. I think that's been the best part of everybody coming to the United States, because things that we're just so used to, or maybe we do value. My sister said I'm un-American, that I don't like ranch. But to see everybody get in on that, it's been fun.
2: It gives you a new love and appreciation for our country and right on time with our 250th birthday. But when it comes to soccer, first knockout game was yesterday. Canada survives and they continue on in their path to hopefully win the FIFA World Cup. But we've got some big contenders on the list today. We have Germany that's playing over in Boston, France today, or the Netherlands rather, in Monterey, and then Brazil playing Japan. The big risk of weather impact, though, is the heat. More specifically in Monterey, Boston, we're still on the lower side, but that heat is coming. So just be prepared.
0: Yeah, I think it's exciting, right? We're in round of 32. We're in the knockout round. So you get out, you're out. You lose, you're out.
2: Right.
0: It's not like group stage. So when we look at the Monterey, the forecast for today, when you look at the risk of weather impact, it's not bad. It's really not bad. I think it's one of the better forecasts that we could have for an open air stadium. And overall, we're talking about a medium impact. Mainly, it's just a little bit of wind and heat.
2: Yeah, you think that this game is really kicking off just beyond right around sunset in Monterey, and you're already looking at temperatures into the 90s for kickoff, and then as the sun goes down. Winds are a little bit gusty. That'll be something that players have to contend with, those long balls or kicks from a wide distance. If you have the wind at your back, it's certainly going to help you out. But beyond that, yeah, I think for Monterey, it's a pretty good forecast, especially considering Monterey has been one of those stadiums that have had some sporadic thunderstorms that have caused some rainier games.
0: Yeah. So we'll see you watching Boston. Now's a better day to play in Boston. Heat is going to be turning it up big time for the Northeast and for New England. All right. That'll do it for this half hour. We'll be right back after the break.

0: Hello and welcome into a new hour here on Fox Weather. You're joining us on Weather Command. I'm Marissa Torres.
1: And I'm Haley Meyer. We appreciate you joining us this morning. It's Monday, June 29th. The countdown to July 4th is on.
0: I know. We love a holiday to look forward to.
1: It's my favorite holiday.
0: When it overlaps with a weekend, right?
1: Yes.
0: Right?
1: Whether you like it or not, because a lot of companies... Well, we get July 3rd. That's the
0: observed
1: company, the observed holiday.
0: The
1: yes.
0: Observed holiday. So whatever plans you have for the holiday week, we'll be here to help you with the forecast. Of course, the big story is going to be the heat as we navigate the rest of the week for the eastern U.S. We've also been monitoring some severe thunderstorms unfolding for the northern plains this morning. We'll get to radar in a moment.
1: Yep.
0: But first, we want to get back to the flooding that played out over the weekend in Kentucky. That was quite intense, if not catastrophic for some. Take a look. Video out of Taylorsville, Kentucky from Saturday. I believe that's supposed to be a road that was getting inundated by the river or creek nearby. Parts of Kentucky, in fact, picking up 8 to more than 10 inches of rain this weekend. That did prompt several water rescues and evacuations. This flooding, not just dangerous, but also deadly. We know 4 people were killed in this flood event. Kentucky's governor, Andy Beshear, declaring a state of emergency as cleanup continues. And since then, 18 counties have also declared local states of emergency. First responders saying that in some communities, that water rose so fast and so high, it trapped people in their homes.
1: Fox Weather senior correspondent Robert Ray is live on the ground in Richmond, Kentucky, which is one of the hardest hit areas. Robert, what's been the latest? I know you mentioned some service issues getting into some of the hardest hit areas. Do you think that that's flooding related or potentially just kind of the rural nature of some of these spots?
2: Yeah, good morning to you. I think it's just, the valleys that go in these areas. This is a very hilly part of Kentucky. Well, frankly, the entire state is rolling hills, except for parts of western Kentucky. But, you know, in Richmond, you talk about the unfortunate 4 deaths that have happened in the state of Kentucky. And 2 of those people, as you stated, caught off guard by how quick and fast the water came up just down the road from where we're standing. Unfortunately, in Willowbrook Terrace, an apartment got flooded. 2 people lost their lives. And so a very intense weekend across southern Indiana and Kentucky, and it's all dried up. The water has receded, and now the heat has come in. But that doesn't make what occurred any easier for these communities.
0: Officially.

0: deadly flooding has turned parts of Kentucky and Indiana into disaster zones this past weekend after relentless rounds of torrential rain sent rivers, creeks, and roads underwater.
1: Like, we tried to get up there first, and then, you know, we figured out we couldn't get up there. Everybody had to come help us, so then we just finally had to
2: help ourselves
1: get through there, go through the water, and get out.
0: The rain triggered widespread flash flooding, overwhelming neighborhoods, sweeping vehicles off roads, and trapping families inside their homes. Emergency crews carried out numerous water rescues as floodwaters rose with little warning.
3: Within 5 minutes, we came back out, and it was all the way, the water was right here at the edge of the blacktop, and we were really concerned about it coming in and going inside the basement there.
0: State officials say at least 4 people have died, including victims in Madison and Jackson counties. 2 were found inside a flooded home in Richmond, while another driver was swept away trying to cross a flooded roadway.
3: You know, we're tough. We'll clean up and we'll keep going. We'll help any way we can, whether it was food, whatever, in this community. We're here for the community.
0: Photos shared by the Richmond Police Department showed roads submerged by floodwaters as emergency crews responded to numerous water rescue calls in the area. Governor Andy Beshear declared a statewide emergency, warning residents that the storm was more severe than many expected and urging everyone to stay off the roads as additional heavy rain moved across the Commonwealth.
4: And back here live in Richmond, just to the south, about 20 miles from Lexington. This is just a strong reminder of what flash flooding can do, how quickly the waters can rise, how dangerous they are. Just 6 inches of water, if you try to walk through a flash flooding scenario as water moves across a roadway, can sweep you off your feet. A foot can float a sedan. 2 feet can float an SUV, and anything goes. And as we approach July 4th here, the unfortunate anniversary, 1 year anniversary of Kerrville, Texas, where dozens lost their lives. And we are reminded of just how dangerous it all is. And Kentucky, Eastern Kentucky, 4 years ago in towns like Hazard and Neon, catastrophic loss of life and structures. Flash flooding kills on average over 100 people across America every year. And it is no joke. That is more than the average of hurricanes and tornadoes combined. Back to you.
5: Yeah, Robert, I think when people are considering being afraid of severe weather, they think of tornadoes and hurricanes. But really, flash flooding is one of the top weather killers in our country. So Fox News senior correspondent Robert Ray, thanks for the update out of Richmond, Kentucky. Now, it's not just the flash flooding, Marissa, as well, but heat is another weather killer if you're not careful. And it's silent because you don't see it. It's just the air, and it's going to feel very hot across really the eastern half of the country for the 4th of July holiday.
6: It's going to be building, and it is an extreme threat, right? We talk about water rising into people's homes. Homes are supposed to be our sanctuary, and our homes could be a heat box by the end of the week if you don't have adequate cooling. And that is going to be the story for the rest of the week. We have now Kentucky, one of the states, one of many, that is going to be dealing with heat alerts. They've already been issued, and it is one of many. In fact, when you look at the expansiveness, we have 140 million plus people that are under heat alerts this morning. And when we look at the heat alerts, some of this includes extreme heat watches, meaning we're talking about air temperatures that could be around 100 degrees, if not feeling hotter than that. And not only that, Haley, we could be breaking all-time records when it comes to this heat. So that will be the storyline all the way through the 4th of July.
5: Then we look to big cities like New York, Philadelphia, likely having huge celebrations for our 250th birthday. By the end of the week, both cities could be looking at temperatures above 100 degrees, potentially the hottest day in nearly 15 years. Philadelphia, though, could have their hottest day ever recorded. It's one of the oldest cities in the United States. So, I mean, just putting that into perspective, this is not just your run-of-the-mill heat wave. This is very oppressive heat and could be dangerous, if not deadly, if you don't take time indoors. And I know that's easier said than done, especially a lot of you want to go to the beach. You want to hang out outside and really soak in the magic of the summer. But at the very least, just stay as hydrated as you can. We've got millions of people under heat alerts. Extreme heat watches have been issued for pretty much every major city along the I-95 corridor. Boston, New York, Philadelphia as well, even into central Pennsylvania. Those extreme heat watches are a sign that dangerous heat, while not occurring as we speak, is possible and in this case is imminent within the next few days. Then we'll likely bump that up to extreme heat warnings, meaning extremely dangerous heat is occurring. And this heat could be upwards of 100 to 105 degrees, just the air temperature. And then you tack on some of the humidity with the winds coming out of the south and pulling in that moisture, Marissa, off of the Atlantic coast. That's going to make it feel potentially a bit closer to 110,
6: yeah,
5: maybe pushing over 110.
6: It's been a second since we've had heat like this and this extreme. And I think when you look at the potential record highs, I mean, some of these go back to the early 1900s. So while it is something that can be achieved, it's just not, it doesn't happen all that often.
5: Right.
6: And when you look at a spot like New York, we are a host city, New York, New Jersey, for the FIFA World Cup. So is Philly, so is Boston. But these are cities that are going to be baking by the time we get in. I'd say peak days would be what? Thursday and Friday?
5: Yeah, Thursday, Friday, and it'll wane slightly for the 4th of July on Saturday, but still, for New York, our forecast heat index is 101. Just a couple things to keep in mind. Infrastructure can start to short circuit. You can actually get that to happen on some of our subway lines. We had it last year with our triple-digit heat wave. So transportation could also see some impacts here as well. If you're walking your dogs, you're walking around outside, it's going to be those concrete surfaces that'll feel much warmer. So if you can, maybe head out to a grassier surface, lay down in the grass. That'll help give you at least a small reprieve.
6: Yeah. If pets need break from the heat, just like we do. You know, you reminded me when it comes to infrastructure in New York, we had everything gets swells up. It expands in the heat. And I believe it was one of the bridges in the Bronx that actually they had to cool it off with the fire department was out in the water shooting water at it.
5: Wow.
6: Yeah, it was very, I mean, this is extreme heat and one of the things that's possible that becomes infrastructure gets impacted. Philadelphia also feeling that would be air temperature. That's not the heat index.
5: Right. Well, with the air temperature of 105, that would be our number two warmest of all time temp ever in Philadelphia. And who knows? I mean, usually sometimes the models will underdo it by 1 or 2 degrees.
6: Yeah.
5: So we could be looking at our number one warmest temperature ever. And we love to keep track of records here at Fox Weather. So if it happens, we'll let you know.
6: And we'll find Christopher Tate doing my fact checking. It was a Third Avenue bridge between Manhattan and Bronx, and it was 2 years ago that happened that we brought. We will have to find that video and show it to everybody later this week. Extreme heat, it is dangerous, especially in these urban areas. And you talk about that exposure, that danger zone, where it feels like, what, 103 to 124? That's 28 hours in the next 5 days. We don't cool down much at night either, so there's not a lot of relief and not much opportunity for your home to cool down either. It really keeps in a lot of that heat that built up during the day.
5: Yeah, D.C. is going to be really warm as well, though they might not be under that heat alert right now. They are incoming as this high pressure starts to shift to the east. The longest stretch of triple-digit days, 4 in D.C., 3 in Philadelphia, 3 in New York. So this could be a record that we actually do challenge. But whether or not we reach triple digits for 3 days, it will feel like triple digits for probably the better part of 4 or 5 days in the Northeast.
6: Be mindful of it. I know a lot of summer camps, things that are happening outside, there are typically protocols in place to make sure kids are also out of the heat. Check the back of your car. This is something, you know, making sure not to leave pets or children in the back seat, even if you're running inside for 2 minutes, even if the windows are cracked, it gets very, very hot in there. This is the story today through Saturday. And then we see a little bit of a
5: temperature story taking the lead on Fox Weather. It's rare, but warranted right now.
6: Yeah, it is. Also warranted is paying close attention to radar. Even this morning, we've had at least one particular storm that has been quite intense, not just for South Dakota, but moving into portions of North Dakota and into Minnesota this morning. That particular cell right there, it does have the tornado possible tag. It is also associated with winds of 70 miles per hour, which I believed was observed. And so knowing the history of this cell and what it can produce, I would be very careful if I'm within that zone, that warning this morning. I-29, now in the wake of it, I-94, about to be under that very heavy rain and those very intense winds as it pushes off to the northeast. And then we look ahead to today and that risk for severe weather for portions of the upper Midwest as well. We'll time it out and take a look at that when Weather Command returns.

0: call right now.
1: Welcome back into Weather Command. Look over at Hankinson, North Dakota. What an hour will do. Looks much better for you guys. You can actually see the landscape. It almost looks like very heavy rain, kind of waterlogging some of the fields in the background. Hard to tell exactly what's going on. Wind's still a little bit gusty, but at least you can actually see the ground.
2: Oh, you know what? This is the Dakota Magic Casino, so that might be a parking lot.
1: That might be.
2: With the water is just kind of hanging out.
1: Because it almost kind of gives you a mountain effect. And I know we're not probably looking at that here.
2: Right. So. I know it can be tough to distinguish what the sky is doing on the horizon, but you're right. I mean, it was utter darkness in Hankinson just an hour ago as it was right underneath that thunderstorm. A lot of lightning, so that was one of the things illuminating the sky, but it was wild to see that move over. Still on the move, though, as it moves more so into Minnesota this morning.
1: This is one powerful thunderstorm, to say the least. Yeah. Now, it is weakening a touch, but still a considerable severe thunderstorm warning with winds to 70 miles per hour, still an embedded tornado possible within this. This had a confirmed tornado about an hour and a half ago, so there is a chance that it could produce another spin-up, and this is really not even largely driven by the wind shear profiles, but I think it's just the dynamics of this thunderstorm and the twisting. It's an MCV or a mesoscale convective vortex. So you can actually see that spin in this storm, as it kind of rolls forward in time. But I think it's that spin that's helping to produce at least some upper level rotation. Thanks for pulling this up, guys. It's the back to back comparison of what the Hankinson camera looked like during the thunderstorm and after. Right now, that's that live shot.
2: I mean, it was, honestly, you were in defense mode, one, because of the wind threat of, you know, I think 80 mile per hour winds at the time, which had been confirmed around there about an hour ago. You had the very heavy rain, and you also had the potential for a tornado, which can happen very quickly, especially when these storms are moving around 50, 55 miles per hour. Not to mention, you can't see much, so being able to get that verification would have been a challenge. So it's still a storm that's worth waiting out.
1: Yeah.
2: But, I mean, to see where it's been and what it's done and the evolution of it has been, it's been a journey.
1: Speaking of which, let's get into some of these reports. In Andover, there was a tornado observed and quickly became rain-wrapped. You were mentioning that the National Weather Service out of, I believe, Aberdeen had a private photo and video sent to them over Facebook that then confirmed that tornado touchdown. It's going to be difficult for the NWS to go out and survey that damage because you can have wind damage that in a lot of ways can then mimic tornado damage. And with winds, in some cases over in Hollabird, 131 miles per hour, that's mimicking a strong tornado, EF2. Mm-hmm. Obviously different. You're not having the rotation. It's straight line. But still, I mean, that's even upwards of a strong hurricane.
2: Yeah. 131 miles per hour. Yeah. High-end EF2. And I think, too, you know, fortunately, these were in generally rural areas, but still, I mean, you're still talking about a population size of anywhere from 500 to 700,000, depending on where it was earlier this morning. Mm-hmm. But there were some verifications because those winds were picked up. And I think, you know, when you compare it to this, when you consider this, that wind from earlier this morning, strongest wind gust in South Dakota since 2003, wind record keeping began.
1: Impressive. And it's not just the one report of 131. There was multiple 100 mile per hour wind reports within the lifespan. But you just look at the past strongest winds. You have in Hayes, 122 miles per hour. That's back in 2015, 2008 in Summit, 115 miles per hour. This well surpassed that record. Yeah. And it was a verified wind report, which had a lot of meteorologists here at Fox Weather with jaws dropped early this morning. I mean, the HERM model actually did a pretty good job at highlighting the threat for this one particular storm, but to see it actually take over in real time and be this powerful that early in the morning is significant enough that the SPC went with a level 3 out of 5 for that one specific supercell.
2: That one zone. And I think you look at the watch, that'll continue till this afternoon. I mean, we are in this zone, remembering too, the storm moving into an atmosphere that's quite buoyant and has some warmth, some heat to work with, and some moisture. But that will be a threat as we get further into today. As for now, as for radar, we're seeing some of the storms that would be off what? Oh, going into the northern part. That's more northern up more Great Lakes.
1: Yeah. We're in the Arrowhead here and then heading into parts of the Great Lakes, a couple of special marine statements. So possibly a water spout could be seen here. I wouldn't totally rule it out. But for really just to the west of Grand Marais, you've got in Crystal Bay some heavy thunderstorms, a lot of lightning, and I would say possibly a chance for some bigger hailstones. The radar estimating at this point near Crystal Bay, a hail of about 1 inch in diameter. Our previous supercell that we've been tracking out, where you can actually see the effects of that storm kind of as it rolls through parts of Fargo. There's the bubbling of our thunderstorm in that supercell as it moves further out towards the northeast. I was able to produce egg-size hail. So a big day for severe weather, and we still have continued threats for severe storms later this afternoon. There's been a handful of active wildfires that are scorching the Southwest. Over the weekend, three firefighters lost their lives battling those fires on the Utah-Colorado border. As of right now, there are five fires currently scorching Utah, and all have varying containment. The biggest being the Cottonwood Fire, which has now burned over 93,000 acres and currently sits at 0% containment.
2: This morning, we have Fox News correspondent Max Gordon joining us live from Los Angeles with the very latest on these fires. I mean, Max, when it comes to containment, that's been one of the bigger challenges. The governor of Utah saying it's just erratic fire behavior, not only dangerous to anybody potentially in the path, but particularly these firefighters who are on the front lines.
0: Yeah, absolutely. And wildfire season in the West is off to a deadly start, really indicative of how dangerous these fires have been. Three firefighters killed in western Colorado Saturday in what's known as a burnover incident. That's when a wildfire overruns firefighters. In this case, the crew deployed their fire shelters, which are last resort safety devices designed to reflect the intense heat of the fire and trap a pocket of breathable air. Along with the three firefighters who died, two others were injured and are now being treated for burns. Interior Secretary Doug Burgum posting a statement on X saying, "This is terrible news and a reminder of what our first responders risk every time they go out to prevent devastation and protect Americans from natural disasters. Our immediate focus is on supporting their families, friends, and fellow crewmates during this incredibly difficult time." The governors of Colorado and Utah have declared states of emergency due to this outbreak of wildfires amid drought conditions in the Southwest. And Utah is restricting fireworks leading up to the 4th of July. Fire activity has intensified across the western U.S. as consecutive days of hot, dry weather have fueled flames in Utah, Arizona, and New Mexico as new fires pop up across the region. The largest blaze is currently the Cottonwood Fire near Beaver, Utah, which has ballooned to more than 144 square miles. It's been marching through canyons and mountainsides and has destroyed part of a ski resort and summer cabins. Towering clouds of smoke from the Cottonwood Fire can be seen for hundreds of miles. According to the National Interagency Fire Center, wildfires have burned 2.9 million acres in the U.S. so far this year. Marissa, Haley, back to you.
1: Yeah, I mean, it's a lot. And you think about, we knew that this could be a threat, considering we had a lackluster winter season. And so, unfortunately, we're really feeling those downstream effects. Fox News correspondent Max Gordon, thank you.
0: Thank you.
2: All right, and let's go ahead and take it into Minneapolis. We're also talking about heat here, but it's the heat and humidity that's going to make it really uncomfortable over the next few days. Now, Minneapolis, it is in that risk zone for some storms later today. That could be severe, but it really is also about the heat. And I think more of you are going to be relating to that threat as we get into the afternoon. That dangerous heat, it could be record-breaking for some of you. Heat index values. Now, when it comes to the air temperature, that could be record-breaking. Then you factor in the humidity, and well, that could take us into the triple digits easily. When you talk about also the potential for a top five all-time hottest days on Thursday, Friday, we're really getting into portions of the Northeast that could be dealing with that. But that's an expansive zone of high pressure. It's a very, it's a ridge that has a stronghold on this part of the country. It's not the strongest ridge we've ever had, but it certainly is up there. And as you continue to have it settled over this part of the country with a little bit of movement to the east, we continue to see that heat build, right? And with that, the potential for record heat. When you look at how many we could have, there's, I don't know, Haley, are there 140 markers on here? I don't know, but there is a potential for over 140 record temperatures. And a lot of that's in through the mid-Atlantic and the Northeast.
1: Yeah, it's really going to be settling in by about midweek, and then we'll see temperatures start to wane ever so slightly for the 4th of July holiday, but it's still going to be pushing triple digits when you factor in the heat index. Mm-hmm. There have been a couple of spots along the East Coast and the mid-Atlantic that have seen triple-digit temps yet this year, but overall, we're still waiting for, what does that say, 20 states have hit triple digits.
2: Yeah, I think
1: more of that list.
2: Yeah, I think, you know, we get through Saturday, and I think the point to take away is we're going to build on the heat throughout the week. Mm-hmm. For some of you, maybe the peak of it doesn't quite come till Thursday, Friday, but we have heat alerts already. Those extreme heat watches that you're like, I keep going to draw on my screen. I can't draw on the screen. But the extreme heat watches, a lot of that doesn't kick in till Wednesday, but it's that big heads up that you get from the weather offices that say, hey, this is dangerous heat. Now's the time to prepare. Is your AC working? Do you have a way to cool down?
1: Right.
2: But look at these temperatures. It's not even lunchtime in Minneapolis, already at 85, Chicago in the 80s.
1: Yeah.
2: That'll keep building.
1: Yeah. Right now, temperatures, I mean, for the East, if you're thinking about heat index, feeling more like 90s, low 90s in Chicago. And we've continued to highlight the urban heat island effects when you have these major cities. That's going to make that heat a little bit more oppressive. But then you also factor in the Corn Belt, and you can have some extra humidity getting pumped in by some of the agriculture in that area as well. And really, it's the dew points that are going to make this heat feel so much worse than it is, with dews reaching upwards of mid-70s plus, even into the 80s.
2: Iowa, Illinois, you know all about that added moisture from the corn. I think, too, when you look at the heat index and you get into portions of the Ohio River Valley, Kentucky, not lost on us that you were just dealing with that devastating flooding, people without power, cleanup. Being very careful, because it will be difficult to be outside for extended periods of time given the heat. Wednesday, okay, now we're getting into the I-95 corridor. D.C., that's a look at the heat index, 107, feeling like it's near 100 for New York City. And even Boston by Thursday, we're talking about a heat index of 105.
1: Yeah, we've got lots of people that are going to spend extended time outdoors, I'm sure. Everybody's super excited for the summer. I mean, everybody's saying that this is the summer for New York, between the Knicks win, the FIFA World Cup coming, to a bunch of I-95 cities. A lot of people are really trying to enjoy each other's company, which I think has been a special thing that the World Cup has brought to the United States.
2: Yeah.
1: A lot of community, but do that community indoors.
2: Do that community indoor. I was going to say, too, and you talk about New York City, home of the Macy's.
1: Yes, fireworks.
2: 4th of July fireworks. Yep. We also have another ball drop in Times Square. Mm-hmm. It's all because of America's 250. So, you know, I think given the holiday and given the fact that people are going to be out partying, doing whatever it may be, please be careful. This is a look at Chicago, by the way. Chicago, your heat starts earlier and starts to wean by the end of the week. So slightly different than New York. Okay. Hey, Fox Weather, we're celebrating America's 258th birthday, because why not? But we're going to be highlighting all the gorgeous landscapes throughout our country, what makes our country so unique and so special, and you can help us capture every corner of the U.S. by sending your photos of America the Beautiful. You can scan the QR code that's there on your screen on the right side. Can't scan the code? No worries. You can also visit us online at foxweather.com/America250. You can see the actual numbers there. Don't write out the numbers. Weather Command, we'll be right back.
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2: We are back here on Weather Command this morning, and here are the headlines we are now tracking, sponsored by T-Mobile for Business. First, record heat for the 4th of July week. It's a holiday week, but don't forget temperatures. They are going way up. We've got a heat dome locking in across the eastern half of the United States. Temperatures are going to be soaring well into the triple digits, maybe even surpassing 100 degrees for more than 44 million Americans. This is going to be the big story through the work week. Next up, severe weather for the upper Midwest, starting bright and early, dark and early, you could argue this morning, with a long track supercell that left a trail of 100 mile per hour wind gusts across portions of South Dakota. The Storm Prediction Center, in fact, upgrading to a level 3 out of 5 threat, hugely because of that particular storm. But we're not done yet. We'll talk about the threat later today for severe weather. And finally on the list, tracking the tropics, we've got a low chance for development off the southeastern coast, a cold front stalling offshore that could trigger some spin. Now, nothing imminent. It's a low chance of development, but certainly something to watch as we head into the 4th of July, especially for anybody trying to get into the water off the southeastern coast. But let's go ahead and start with that heat right after this.
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2: All right. And heat is the lead story of this half hour, the final half hour, I believe, of Weather Command. I lost track of time in Studio W, Haley. But when it comes to some of the heat, we've got a lot of people under those heat alerts already.
4: Yeah. I mean, 140 million people under at least some level of heat alert. The Northeast, we're not quite feeling it yet, but we have those extreme heat watches, meaning that the heat dome is imminent.
2: It's all about timing. And for some of us, it's going to vary. You take a look at how many people are under the heat alerts, over 140 million. And then you look at just the expansiveness of this dome. We have, in many cases, was it misery likes company?
4: Right.
2: There's a lot of us that could, this could be our first 100 degree temperature of the year.
4: You know what? At least we're in it together, right? If you live along the I-95 corridor, you're all going to be dealing with it from D.C. to New York, Philadelphia, up to Boston, all surpassing 100 degrees this week. And this all comes as folks across America prepare for the 4th of July. We've got the FIFA World Cup happening now in 11 host cities across the country as well. So not only are the athletes going to be dealing with this heat, but also the fans and the fan experience. I mean, who wants to be sweating and then go sit in a seat for hours upon hours.
2: And then if your seat is still in the sun, we were stuck in the sun for one of our matches.
4: Yeah.
2: And so jealous of people that were getting that shade midday.
4: I know, right? Sometimes you have to think about that when you're purchasing tickets of, yeah, maybe I want to be close to the field, but I also want to have an overhang so I can sit in the shade. I'm sure a lot of folks with the rain games we've seen in Philadelphia already this World Cup, those fans that are maybe a little bit further removed from the pitch were probably pretty happy with their selection. But the potential for today is going to be, or really not even today, through Thursday, actually. Thursday, temperatures could be cracking over triple digits. 102 is that forecast. That's the air temp. Then you add on humidity, and it's going to be feeling more like 105, 110 in some cases. We will have hundreds of daily record highs that fall. But there is a chance that we could have some all-time records that fall. Just a quick tip on calculating heat index. You look at the relative humidity. In a lot of cases, we'll be pushing about 70 to 75. And then you consider the air temperature. So let's say we have an air temperature of 102 degrees, but then you have that relative humidity that's pushing 75. In some cases, we could be feeling like 143 internally, your body.
2: Yeah, I think, that's what matters most is how we feel as humans with this heat. Humidity can really work against us. One, it's uncomfortable, but two, our body can't cool off by sweating, which is a natural response to being hot. The water, the air is so saturated, it doesn't want any more water, so you can't effectively cool. And that's why we really stress the heat index and what it means. The air temperature for Thursday and Friday in a spot like New York, it does rival and could get very close to some all-time heat records.
4: We might be cracking that top five at the very least. We're looking at 13 hours worth over the next 5 days with dangerous heat feeling like 103 to 124. Then you factor in the subways and you wait for your train. Sometimes it takes longer. We could also see some transportation halts with infrastructure issues with heat to this magnitude. So it's that kind of weather where if you're going to work, I always recommend bringing two pairs of clothes.
2: Because
4: one commute clothing and then one actual work clothing. Otherwise, you're going to smell like sweat all day.
2: Yeah, I mean, we're in a city, New York, where Fox Weather is headquartered. We depend very heavily on mass transit and we walk a lot. Yeah. So making sure you're adequately hydrated and you have a spare shirt because you will soak through it. The heat index for New York really does peak Thursday, Friday, but Wednesday, I believe that's when that extreme heat watch goes into effect and when that extreme heat warning. There are ways to cool down, and one of those ways, the public pools.
4: That's an option. Hey, you know what? You can definitely go to a public pool. We have Mayor Mamdani that jumped in to commemorate the opening of the public pools with New Jersey schools, as you mentioned. They just finished last week.
2: Some schools just getting out last week.
4: That blows my mind. Mm-hmm. Because growing up in Texas, we were out at the end of May.
2: Yeah. Yeah.
4: So the fact that we're pushing July 4th and they're just now getting out of school, crazy. But granted, they get to have a little bit longer of a summer on the back end. But there are still 761 public spray showers across the five boroughs. But I think the most important statistic is that there are over 3,000 public drinking fountains. I think that is really the stat that people are going to be using the most to their advantage.
2: Access to water. And remembering, too, a spot like New York, a lot of municipalities that are going to be dealing with this heat. The city provides cooling centers.
4: Yes.
2: You can also go to a public library. A lot of times people will find relief at a mall. I don't know if people still go to those. I am a fan, but
4: like
2: that would
4: mall.
2: Be a way, right?
4: Yeah.
2: Just anything you can do, being creative, going to see a movie to be able to cool down and checking on your neighbors, checking on the elderly, because a lot of times they don't want to pay that high, expensive electric bill. So they keep the AC off. You need AC to cool off your home.
4: Yeah, just at least for this week, you really need to crank up the AC. And if you can, eat that electricity bill. You got to do what you got to do when it's this oppressive. But yes, cooling shelters, that's a huge way that people can beat the heat there. For Philadelphia, the air temperature pushing 105 degrees on Thursday, and that would, if it verifies, be the second hottest temperature ever recorded since records have been kept, going back to 1873. So not full 250 years, but still.
2: But still, I think, and I didn't check, and not to put you on the spot, but I was trying to see. So Boston has a game tomorrow for the World Cup.
4: Yes.
2: Philly, New York, New Jersey has one. New York, New Jersey has one tomorrow.
4: Yes.
2: Before the big heat. Philadelphia, I'd have to check
4: to see. Boston actually might have a game today.
2: Do they have one? Is it today?
4: I think it's today.
2: So it's today, Boston. Tomorrow, New York, New Jersey. Philadelphia has to be somewhere in the mix.
4: They are.
2: But, I mean, I know the players, you have the mandatory water breaks, right? You have two of them now. But I do think for the fans, because it's not, it's waiting in lines.
4: Right.
2: It's being outside. It's being in an open-air stadium under the sun. I'm curious to see how Philadelphia, I'm not sure it's going to be just walk underwater, cool off, drink water.
4: It's one of those days where you have a water bottle and probably you just pour it right over your head when you're walking around.
2: Yeah.
4: But for Philly, yes, slightly waning by Saturday, but still a heat index of 107 for July 4th.
2: And as we leave the U.S., we go into Venezuela. Residents there currently reeling after two back-to-back earthquakes rattled the country last week, including its capital city of Caracas. The government now confirming the death toll has risen, a staggering 1,450 people killed as a result of these quakes, over 3,000 injured in the aftermath.
4: Fox News correspondent Nate Foy is live in La Guaira, Venezuela with the latest. Nate, what does the devastation look like around you? And yesterday you were highlighting that some of these buildings are still at risk of potential further collapse with other aftershocks. So the infrastructure is still very vulnerable at this time.
5: Yeah, it's still a very desperate situation, and it's going to be for quite some time. The death toll reaching close to 1,500 this morning. It's expected to rise further. And as you mentioned, the threat of aftershocks is still present. We actually had one here about an hour ago, and we saw rescue workers running out of collapsed buildings like the one that you see here. This used to be an apartment complex. You can see it has fully collapsed. It's scattered all across this city block are remnants of the lives that have been impacted by these twin earthquakes on on Wednesday night. We have rescue workers down the block everywhere. This is just a small fraction of the devastation in La Guaira. And we showed you yesterday Caracas, where multiple buildings collapsed there. So the damage, the scale of the damage is really unfathomable. I want to show you a live picture just down the block where you can see what used to be a supermarket. And behind that supermarket is a still standing apartment complex, but a badly damaged one. This is also where American crews are doing the bulk of their work, including Fairfax County, which pulled a woman from a collapsed building yesterday.
6: The victims we're rescuing are deeply entombed in these structures. And this victim we just rescued took about 12 hours from when we made contact with her to we were finally pull her out of the structure. We'll be here as long as we're needed.
5: Fairfax County says they saved three lives yesterday alone. While American crews also saved a father and a son, rescue teams are on the ground from Virginia, California, and Florida. They're working with the State Department. And so is the U.S. military. 130 Marines are arriving here in La Guaira to help reopen the port so that badly needed supplies can reach the most devastated areas. Now, the USS Fort Lauderdale is in the port of La Guaira, so opening that will help badly needed supplies reach the most critical areas. What will also help is U.S. crews are also helping increase the capacity at the international airport that serves the Caracas region. We'll send it back to you, ladies.
2: I mean, just even looking behind you, to be able to conceptualize just the widespread destruction and the hope that people may still be alive, even though we're well removed from 72 hours out from this event. It is just so wild to see that and just so tragic. We appreciate that update out of Venezuela this morning. Thank you.
4: Back in the States, the Storm Prediction Center upgrading the severe threat to a level 3 out of 5, all thanks to this thunderstorm. But we're looking at it weakening now. Wind speed estimated at 60 miles per hour. Still a tornado possible. There was at one point a confirmed tornado that was to the south and west of Aberdeen, South Dakota. But we'll be tracking the evolution of this storm and more severe weather and thunderstorms coming up.
7: I'm Brian Norcross with a Hurricane HQ Minute, answering the question, what the heck is a potential tropical cyclone?
8: Before 2017, the National Hurricane Center could only issue warnings for land areas after a circulation developed.
7: For example, they couldn't issue warnings for a sprawling system like this, even though it was forecast to intensify and head toward Florida. So the concept of a potential tropical cyclone was created. Think of it as a potential tropical threat. It means there's a good chance land areas will be affected. Advisories are issued, including a cone. In this case, the system was forecast to reach Category 3.
8: That storm became devastating Hurricane Helene. So the next time you hear of a potential tropical cyclone, just ignore the confusing name and pay attention to the forecast.
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1: Back here on Weather Command, and we're going to go ahead and take it right outside into Pine Knoll Shores, North Carolina. We were talking about North Dakota earlier, but for a much different reason. People are hitting the beaches this morning along the shores of North Carolina. Waves picking up a little bit. I believe we're probably heading into low tide as we get into the afternoon. And, you know, we're looking at a decent day. Temperature in the upper 70s, feels like the upper 70s, and that northeast wind is going to feel real good. This is one of the zones that we're not only talking about for things heating up, but also one of the zones that we're paying close attention to what's happening offshore. We've been talking about, well, what the NHC has been keeping an eye on, that area to watch off the coast there of South Carolina and off of North Carolina. Not much going on, but we do have a 10% chance of development. Now, I will say this is down from the 20% that we had over the weekend, but within that yellow jelly bean is the potential for development for a tropical system, perhaps a tropical depression. But again, we've seen the confidence in this, Haley, decline over the past couple of days. And even then, it wasn't anything too promising. But when you get a boundary stalled over the relatively warm water and conducive atmosphere, you can get some spin up that can be tropical.
2: Well, I think the big story with hurricane season this year has been an El Nino, which would suppress tropical development. But it doesn't really have a hand in systems like this, ones that would develop along a stalled out front. So this is still going to be something that we track, although it is more climatologically common in the early part of hurricane season. I still think it's something we'll have to be mindful of even throughout the peak of hurricane season. But it's the dry air that's really working against this storm, and it will eventually get wrapped into that area of low pressure if it can even form at all.
1: Compliments of that high pressure dome, that ridge over the eastern U.S. That's prompting all of the heat. But as that works against the potential for development, we still look at that chance and really the likelihood of some very unsafe waters in through the Atlantic if you're trying to get into the water. Now, there is, and there were some indications by some models that perhaps this area of low pressure would try to go back west and not just off to sea. So we'll watch for that. That's a look into the 4th of July. I think, you know, either way, there's a rip current risk that we need to be mindful of and perhaps some enhanced wave heights and rough surf that could be dangerous for anybody trying to swim, which is, it's summer.
2: What everybody wants to do, right?
1: What everybody wants to do, yeah.
2: Let's talk about the holidays, shall we? America's 250th birthday, less than a week away in New York City. There will be a second ball drop in Times Square to count down the big birthday. The annual New York City fireworks show is expanded to multiple locations along the East and Hudson Rivers. I'm sure that's not the only spot that's going to be lighting up some fireworks this all across the country. Big celebrations. But the weather is going to be hot, especially if you are anywhere to the east, I would say, of the Mississippi River. To the west, it's actually feeling really comfortable. Los Angeles making the whole country jealous, per usual, with its weather, 79 degrees, and you'll see some partly cloudy skies. Seattle, which is going to be the host, hopefully, fingers crossed, if the USA can make it past their game against Bosnia and Herzegovina coming up on July 1st. They would then play on July 6th in Seattle. So possibly a lot of tourists heading to Seattle for the 4th of July and in hopes to catch the next World Cup match. For New York City, it's hot, and we also have some thunderstorms. So, unfortunately, not going to be the best 4th of July forecast for those of you, even into the afternoon, heading into the evening. The evening forecast is some rain, likely going to be more of the convective thunderstorm activity throughout the early part of the afternoon, heading into the early evening, and then by sundown, when all the fireworks are going off, possibly a little bit of rain working its way in into the forecast. We do have that big area of high pressure, but when you have so much heat, Marissa, you can still get those pop-up showers and thunderstorms, especially about 5-6 o'clock in the evening.
1: They like to bubble up like popcorn, and they can certainly have an impact if you're outside, especially. That's a look at Saturday night. Again, paying attention to where we could have some showers and storms. You know, it's July, and there so often is the case that we're watching the forecast for storm potential. I've been in D.C. for the 4th of July, where it's always humid, and I swear there's always a rain or storm chance.
2: Right.
1: It's like clockwork. But further to the south in Texas, it's probably just going to be hot and humid.
2: Yeah. Humidity is really the big story, too. So that heat index going to be high. The UV index probably high, too. So be sure to wear as much sunscreen as possible, because I used to think I don't burn, but I burn quickly. I have quite a few sunburns to prove it, especially the closer you get to the equator. Those sun rays, they come in pretty hard.
1: All right, so that's a look at the weather, the forecast for the 4th of July. How about the travel and what we're going to be dealing with? Well, the Transportation Security Agency, TSA, expecting to screen nearly 19 million people at airports across the country between tomorrow and Monday, and the agency planning for the busiest travel day to be on Thursday, July 2nd. Travel impacts due to weather look to be minimal, but of course, it's not a zero threat. And in terms of what to pack, make sure to bring water, lots of sunscreen, light clothing, and snacks if you're going to be in the car and if at the airport. It's expensive to eat at the airport, and they only give you like one snack on the plane. This is a look at the travel, what's expected from AAA. Most of that will be people getting in the car, and a small percentage of that, people that are going to be heading to the airports. But again, even a small percentage heading to the airports means millions of people going through TSA. So, Haley, when we look at the number of travelers, not too far off from what we had in 2025, I did wonder if gas prices were going to be an influencing factor this year, this holiday, because it's expensive in some spots to be able to fill up the tank. Seattle, number one. Do you remember what Calista told us about Seattle? Why it's number one?
0: No.
1: Did she get in your ear too?
0: No.
1: Oh, it was just me. So Calista, my producer, said it's because of the Alaskan cruises.
0: Oh.
1: It's a big deal for the 4th of July, and that's okay. Why Seattle is the number one destination.
0: You know what? I've always wanted to do an Alaskan cruise. I've heard a lot of great things about it. I mean, I'm assuming we can all know why Orlando is number two on the list. You've got all those theme parks, and I'm sure that's a fun family vacation. Anchorage, Alaska, though, at the number third spot. So I guess
1: now is the time.
0: Those cruises.
1: Now is the time to go. And then you've got Miami, New York City. Keep in mind, New York City, if you are here ahead of the 4th of July holiday, and even on the day of, it is going to be very hot. So that's something to take into account for any of those outdoor activities and for, of course, the Macy's fireworks show. That's a look at the airport delay potential. Again, not bad. But any one of those storms, if they are around an airport and depending on how strong they are, they can lead to some delays or ground stops. It just depends on the day to day. So keep with the forecast and we'll be watching it, of course, too.
0: Well, from sea to shining sea, the World Cup has been giving soccer fans from around the world, I guess I should say football fans, because it is around the world, a taste of what America has to offer. Literally a taste. Folks visiting America have discovered ranch dressing. And in the last week or so, the ranch craze has taken over social media, and it led to the TSA issuing a warning to World Cup visitors. Don't pack ranch dressing on your carry-on bag. You're looking at the headline coming out of Fox News. Marissa, would you pack ranch? I hate ranch. Unpopular opinion.
1: I gotta say, it's not for me either, Haley, but they can eat all the ranch they want.
0: Take it all.
1: Yeah, I mean, ranch makers seizing this opportunity, right? An easy way to get publicity.
0: Right.
1: So the post on Instagram, this is from Kraft using AI, but the company says they really are working on TSA compliant packets so fans can take ranch dressing home with them. It has to be what under, was it 3.4 ounces. 3.4, okay. Which isn't a lot of ranch dressing. So you'd need a lot of them. Hidden Valley also getting in on this, posting this to remind travelers that their ranch seasoning packets are already TSA compliant. The TSA commenting on this post saying 10 out of 10, no notes.
0: I'm trying to think of what I would pack. Like I would pack ketchup in my bag, but everywhere around the world has ketchup. That's my one condiment that I could actually get behind a craze.
1: That you could. I love it. Yeah. I think that's been the best part of everybody coming to the United States, because things that we're just so used to, or maybe we do value. My sister said I'm an American, that I don't like ranch. but to see everybody get in on that, it's been fun.
0: It gives you a new love and appreciation for our country and right on time with our 250th birthday. But when it comes to soccer, first knockout game was yesterday. Canada survives and they continue on in their path to hopefully win the FIFA World Cup. But we've got some big contenders on the list today. We have Germany that's playing over in Boston, France today, or the Netherlands, rather, in Monterey, and then Brazil playing Japan. The big risk of weather impact, though, is the heat. More specifically in Monterey, Boston, we're still on the lower side, but that heat is coming, so just be prepared.
1: Yeah, I think it's exciting, right? We're in round of 32. We're in the knockout round. So you get out, you're out. You lose, you're out.
0: Right.
1: It's not like group stage. So when we look at the Monterey, the forecast for today, when you look at the risk of weather impact, it's not bad. It's really not bad. I think it's one of the better forecasts that we could have for an open-air stadium. And overall, we're talking about a medium impact. Mainly, it's just a little bit of wind and heat.
0: Yeah, you think that this game is really kicking off just beyond right around sunset in Monterey, and you're already looking at temperatures into the 90s for kickoff, and then as the sun goes down. Winds are a little bit gusty. That'll be something that players have to contend with, those long balls or kicks from a wide distance. If you have the wind at your back, it's certainly going to help you out. But beyond that, yeah, I think for Monterey, it's a pretty good forecast, especially considering Monterey has been one of those
2: stadiums that have had some sporadic thunderstorms that have caused some rainier games.
1: Yeah. So we'll see you watching. Boston, now's a better day to play in Boston. Heat is going to be turning it up big time for the Northeast and for New England. All right. That'll do it for this half hour. We'll be right back after the break.

0: call right now.
1: All right, what's going on, everybody? Thanks for joining us this afternoon. I'm Bob Van Dillon. It's June 29th. Let's take you inside America's Weather Center. All right, here are your headlines. That storm threat shifting over to the east after we had the deadly catastrophic flooding over the weekend in the nation's heartland. Kentucky got pounded real bad. We're going to take you out there with a live report. Robert Ray is in Kentucky this afternoon. And a dangerous heat wave starting to take shape. We're watching this move in from the Midwest all the way through the Ohio Valley to the Northeast over the next couple days. More than 230 million Americans are heading into the 4th of July with either a heat alert, either a warning, a watch, or even that advisory. We'll show you that. Temperature's starting to soar right now. And not the only thing we're watching, explosive severe thunderstorms. We've been following them all morning long through South Dakota, now into North Dakota and Minnesota. Where do they go from here as they arch up to the north, right out of the south? We'll show you that. Damaging winds, that's the main threat for the afternoon. That's all right now on America's Weather Center. And I'm joined now with Marissa Torres. It's fun to see you in an actual studio, not basking in the sun on a boardwalk somewhere. No offense.
2: Right, right. I was trying to think, is it
1: there's such
2: it
1: a terrible
2: fun?
1: Week last no, week.
2: Yeah, it was
1: the Foxweather Beach House.
2: Foxweather Beach House, Jersey Shore. But now we are back here in the Foxweather headquarters of Midtown Manhattan.
1: Yeah, and we've been watching all the showers and thunderstorm action ramping up for the West, Midwest, all those areas right here. But over the weekend, Kentucky took a pounding. Mm-hmm. And that's where we're going to start right now. Devastation across central Kentucky. That's after days of relentless rain just overwhelmed the rivers, the roads, neighborhoods took a beating as well. Kentucky Governor Andy Beshear confirming at least four fatalities, and he declared a state of emergency due to the historic flooding. So we all knew it was bad news, and the videos that we see keep coming in. It just looks devastating. Fox Weather senior correspondent Robert Ray is live on the ground in Richmond, Kentucky, one of the hardest hit areas. Robert, it's dry where you are right now, but we know over the weekend they really took a big shot.
3: They did, yes, Bob. And this is Richmond, about 25 miles south of Lexington. And, you know, the water has receded, and that's how it goes, you know, 48 hours after a flash flood event like this where you receive nearly 10 inches in isolated areas. But the impact is real in this part of Kentucky and also southern Indiana. As you said, four people lost their life. Unfortunately, two of them just down the road here in Richmond as water inundated a first floor apartment complex. And Governor Beshear, yes, indeed, calling state of emergencies in 18 different counties. Deadly flooding has turned parts of Kentucky and Indiana into disaster zones this past weekend, after relentless rounds of torrential rain sent rivers, creeks, and roads underwater.
4: Like, we tried to get up there first, and then, you know, we figured out we couldn't get up there. Everybody had to come help us, so then we just finally had to
5: help ourselves
4: get through there, go through the water, and get out.
3: The rain triggered widespread flash flooding, overwhelming neighborhoods, sweeping vehicles off roads, and trapping families inside their homes. Emergency crews carried out numerous water rescues as floodwaters rose with little warning.
6: Within 5 minutes, we came back out, and it was all the way, the water was right here at the edge of the blacktop, and we were really concerned about it coming in and going inside the basement there.
3: State officials say at least four people have died, including victims in Madison and Jackson counties. Two were found inside a flooded home in Richmond, while another driver was swept away trying to cross a flooded roadway.
6: You know, we're tough. We'll clean up and we'll keep going. We'll help any way we can, whether it was food, whatever, in this community. We're here for the community.
3: Photos shared by the Richmond Police Department showed roads submerged by floodwaters as emergency crews responded to numerous

0: water rescue calls in the area. Governor Andy Beshear declared a statewide emergency, warning residents that the storm was more severe than many expected and urging everyone to stay off the roads as additional heavy rain moved across the Commonwealth. And back here live in Richmond, Bob and Marissa, everyone watching, you know, this is a reminder of just how dangerous flash flooding can be. On average across the United States, more than 100 people die every single year, and we're approaching that one-year anniversary of Kerrville, Texas, unfortunately, where dozens died in those catastrophic flash floodings. And, of course, 2022 to the east of where we're standing in some of those Appalachian mountains there, towns like Hazard and Neon, where I was reporting a catastrophic loss of structures and life there. This is the time of year where ground is very hard. When that much rain comes down, it just has nowhere to go. And creeks, rivers, and ground just explode, and people get caught in flash flooding. Back to you.
1: Robert, great information right there. By the way, Fox Weather senior correspondent. Congratulations on the title, my friend. Well deserved.
0: Thank you. Thanks, Bob. Appreciate it. Cool. Just means I'm old.
1: Senior, no, it's not your age. It's the fact you've been doing so well with your age. That's the best part about it. But, Robert, we'll get back to you again in Kentucky. Great stuff. Thank you, sir. Let's get to this. The extreme heat wave is going to start pushing over the east. Temperatures over 100 degrees is going to be common from the Great Lakes all the way into the northeast through the holiday week. And we're looking at the potential for some of the hottest days of all time in a few cities. Philadelphia, you're one of them. Holy cow. I mean, this is something else. Now, we got severe weather. It's breaking out, and you've been following us. And I just want to start here real quickly. We got a level 3 out of 5 on the bad scale for severe thunderstorms, really racing up there. Round number 1 is going on now. Round number 2 comes in later this afternoon. But just want to start right here, Marissa, because this is a storm you guys have been chasing all afternoon, all morning.
2: I mean, the lifespan on this particular storm began with Fox Weather First, Craig and Britta, monitoring the destructive tag that was associated with it. Those winds, in some cases, well over 100 miles per hour in South Dakota. You've seen some weakening of it, but still, it has a considerable tag.
1: Yeah.
2: But winds for 70 miles per hour. And I should say it had a destructive tag much earlier this morning.
1: Yeah, ping pong ball size hail, too, headed towards Brainerd. So that's up there in Minnesota, something we're watching. The other big story ahead of this is the fact that we got this building heat dome that's coming in from the south and pushing up in that direction towards the north and to the east. And we've got dozens of states that are involved with the heat and the extreme heat watches.
2: It is. Yeah. I mean, so you have Robert in Kentucky, which is under that extreme heat warning. Most of it is.
1: Mm-hmm.
2: So you think about just how expansive it is. And for some, it peaks earlier in the week, for others later in the week. But I mean, we'll have air temperatures that are going to be in the 100 degree mark.
1: I mean, the all time record for Philadelphia, I was looking at it before, is 106. That was set back in 1918.
2: Wow.
1: That's going to get rivaled on Thursday and Friday.
2: Yeah. I mean, it's not uncharted territory. It's just not a zone that we go into all that often.
1: Right. You see it once every 20 years or so. I remember back in 1993, I was working in a warehouse up here in North Jersey, wheeling stuff out to people's cars, air conditioners. It was 100 degrees for 3 straight days in a row back in 1993.
2: You know, that's July. A valid. Yeah, I think. And you're right. We don't change much in our behavior. Mm. We see the heat coming and instantly we run to go purchase those window unit ACs.
1: Yeah.
2: We start to call AC, maybe not working.
1: Mm-hmm.
2: Maybe you've hesitated putting it on. You need AC to cool off your home.
1: Yeah.
2: It is going to stay very warm even overnight.
1: I would just keep the shades down starting out there Wednesday if you live in the Northeast. Don't let the sun even come in to bake up the room. So that's usually what we do. Look at the heat watch. It was just put in effect over the weekend. The entire state of Jersey, including right by the coast, and it goes all the way up through close to down East Maine. Not quite there.
2: Yeah, I think you've got some host cities in there. Boston, New York, New Jersey, Philadelphia. Mm-hmm. We have games throughout the week. I think Boston, you're going to beat the heat. We've got one today.
1: Yep.
2: We've got Philadelphia coming up, and we've got New York, New Jersey tomorrow. But this is where we start to see that heat build.
1: These are the heat indices. This is what it feels like. This is not what it's going to be indicated on your thermometer, but the way your body's going to feel outside for this afternoon. 99 in Indy, 100 even in Chicago. Watch the heat migrate. When you start seeing that shade of pink, it's going to be doing something.
2: Yeah, I think, when you get those heat indices well over 100, and we have big cities, urban areas that are most vulnerable to the heat. Detroit, the Motor City, feeling like 106. So the air temperature itself is going to be hot, but with a little bit of humidity, it doesn't take much at that point. It's going to make it feel more elevated.
1: It will. Some of these dew points are going to start mixing out for areas like Philadelphia, New York. It's not going to feel as dire tomorrow or Wednesday, but then Thursday, In comes the heat. Look at that heat index forecast for NYC. Mm-hmm. 106 for your Thursday afternoon.
2: Yeah, I think, you know, there are multiple ways to cool down, but ultimately it's finding a way for your body to be able to get relief. Mm-hmm. You know, we talk about being able to cool down naturally is being able to sweat. That's our right. human response.
1: Yeah, because then it evaporates, response. Right? It cools
2: you down. Supposed to.
1: Yeah, if it does.
2: Yeah, but when it's too humid, atmosphere doesn't want any more of that moisture, so you don't cool off effectively.
1: But then it starts to flatten out, and we'll see the temperatures start coming down for the 4th of July, so we've got that. The other thing of note that we were following over the weekend is a little tropical area just offshore from the southeast, and we always talk about it. It's a homegrown type of situation, frontal boundary draped across the region, maybe getting a shot of energy developing around there, a little twist. But 10% doesn't seem like that much.
2: Gone down since the weekend from 20%. So mm-hmm. confidence, it isn't high that this will be a tropical system. But it'll be enough probably to make the water a little bit more turbulent.
1: Yeah, get a couple of waves coming in for you. Low country.
2: Yeah, some low country waves and a higher rip current risk. It is the 4th of July holiday. It is hot. Mm-hmm. But I think, if you're further inland, you may not notice much is happening.
1: Right. There's a weak frontal boundary. It's draped just around here. So you've got this area. You can see it right there striped out with the clouds. You zip into this area. 10% doesn't seem like much, but you're right. When it does begin to drift down to the south and back to the west, it's going to pump a little bit more humidity in the atmosphere, which means more showers are a possibility. Heavier rainmakers, for sure.
2: Like I said, back to the west.
1: Yeah. You like this?
2: It's interesting, too. So Real Color Satellite, you can see where the boundary is. Mm-hmm. And you can see, along these boundaries, you can get these areas of low pressure that develop. If they can't detach themselves, then it's really tough to shed the boundaries and then become a tropical system. That heat dome is one of the things that's going to help protect us.
1: Right. It's going to be anchored. Thing. So it's what we like to say. Well, I like to say it's full frontal right now. So when you've got fronts around it, it's not a tropical system.
2: Right.
1: Yeah. So you can say anything with a straight face.
2: It's funny how your mind just wanders. And Bob was like, did you know in New Jersey there are nude beaches? And
1: I just
2: said,
1: one.
2: What? I've lived here for so many years. But now you said full frontal. And I'm just that's where my mind.
1: Oh,
2: goes.
1: That's what anyway. You're thinking of? No, I meant the frontal boundary, a stationary front from the L. Yes. What is wrong with you?
2: You stop that. Anyway, the Gulf Stream, it is a factor that can help that achieve some organization. But that's so watching that area, that low level spin.
1: Right, it's midweek.
2: This is midweek. Mm-hmm. I wonder, not all the models are picking up on this, but it does start to bring it back to the west.
1: Remember, that's upper levels, too. So you want an upper level high pressure region. You don't want necessarily that shot of vorticity spinning around but you never know. And that is going to be the track. Either way, it's going to be dancing off the coastline, whatever it is, for the next 4 to 5 days. We'll be on all the entire time. Fox Weather, your Hurricane HQ. We're trying to get out of our beach house HQ. My mind is still down Jersey Shore.
2: It was so great last week. I will say, with the beach houses, it's really enjoyable to be able to get into communities, to learn about these areas, mm-hmm. to meet everybody. And also, all of our beach houses are along a coastline, which goes hand in hand when you're covering the tropics, and that's the season we are in now.
1: That's what we're going to be following, too. And we're in a tropical season for sure. We're in the heat season.
2: Yes.
1: So our music to play us out, I thought this was genius by Ari Monti, is our producer right now. Large numbers are going to play us out. In other words, 96 to like 102. Whatever songs have that involved, because that's what our temperatures are going to be.
2: I'm confused.
1: Large numbers. Numbers musical theme, because the temperatures are going to be large numbers. All right. Thanks for being here, Marissa.
2: Thanks,
1: good to see you. Yeah. And to play us out, there you go. Some fun music. Be right back, everybody.

The great thing about Atlas Butler is they do it all. 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I don't have time to wait around or deal with lots of people. 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

0: no obligation. 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
1: Hi, welcome back to America's Weather Center. Pleased you're here with me on a Monday afternoon, and the temperatures are smoking hot right now across Midwest, ready to migrate through the Ohio Valley into the Northeast to round out the work week into the 4th of July, really. So we've got that. And speaking of 4th of July, I've got a patriotic fan here. You already got your dark navy blue going on.
2: I'm wearing Haley. Red, white, and blue all week this week.
1: Yeah, that's a theme.
2: It's happening.
1: I love it. Yeah, well, I got the navy blazer going on, but I got the green. Yeah.
2: That's okay.
1: It was dark in my studio when I picked out the tie. But it's great to see everybody. And let's get to that 4th of July forecast. A lot of traveling going on, right? I know I'm flying from LaGuardia down to Charleston, South Carolina.
2: I'm going to Corpus Christi on Wednesday.
1: Oh, no way.
2: I fly out of, I think, Newark.
1: Oh, okay.
2: TBD.
1: Yeah, Newark doesn't have as many flights down to Charleston. So I'm going out of LaGuardia after the show on Friday. So it's going to be fun. Look at Atlantic City, 80 degrees. Winds are right out of the east, so it's off the water. So I'm imagining the water temperature is a little bit warmer because we're no longer upwelling. So that's good. But if you're... Are you kidding me? I'm looking at this. I was like, all right, let's look at LaGuardia. JFK is the same thing. You got yellow because we got some storms that are going to be firing up for Friday afternoon.
2: Yeah, it's unfortunate because not only do we have a bunch of heat that we have to contend with, and then when we finally get to maybe a small light at the end of that heat tunnel,
1: right.
2: It's thunderstorms.
1: Yeah, that's what's going to crack a heat bubble. It's going to be a cold front. They usually go, and it sparks up the rough weather. So that's your Friday. What about Saturday? Things begin to juice up a little bit across the mid-Atlantic. So Washington, D.C., Reagan National, Dulles, maybe getting some thunderstorms popping in the afternoon, but I think the biggest threat's going to be in the upper Midwest.
2: Yeah, Charleston, not half bad.
1: Mm-mm.
2: You'll get some dry time there.
1: I'm looking at that little bubble in the low country. It looks pretty good. It's going to be smoking hot, though. So hot.
2: That's for sure. I was actually looking at the forecast, and in South Texas, we're actually going to be cooler than we are here in the
1: Is that right?
2: For the 4th, yes.
1: There you go. It's going to be fun. Look at the forecast for you for your 4th of July. It's never too early to look at it. I know it's only Monday, but look at your temperatures. This is old school 4th of July weather. You're talking 96, right? In New York, Atlanta, 95.
2: And that's not even telling the humidity side of the story because it's going to be hot and humid. The feels like temperature well over 100, 110 in many places.
1: There you are. And Denver, 91 degrees also. So what about your Saturday evening firework forecast? Looks dry for New York City area, Chicago. Thunderstorms on the way out. Minneapolis looks like they're hanging in a little bit more for you.
2: Yeah. I mean, one of the top travel destinations, Seattle. If the U.S. can beat Bosnia and Herzegovina on Wednesday for the game, they would play in Seattle on July 6th. So maybe we have a bunch of Patriots going to cheer on the national team in Seattle. Weather's actually not that bad. 56 degrees for Saturday night. Love it.
1: What do you think the chances are? I think we're going to get there?
2: Yeah.
1: I do, too.
2: I think
1: excited.
2: We have a good chance against Bosnia, especially on Wednesday. I think we're good. Don't let the game against Turkey A.
1: No.
2: Excuse me. You got to add the A at the end.
1: Yeah, right.
2: Don't let it deter you American fans. Mm. I still am confident in our team.
1: I think so, too. I think that we're on a road to a victory, at least in the next round. Get to the next one. We'll see what we got. Oklahoma City, 100 even for your Saturday afternoon. There's the winner if you want to see the heat, the searing heat on the 4th of July.
2: Yeah, I mean, 100 degrees over in El Paso, Texas. I mean, we could get a couple of afternoon thunderstorms. That just happens when you have the heat and humidity. But overall, I would say a pretty decent 4th of July forecast. Then for the Southwest, I mean, Las Vegas, 103, Phoenix, 105. You're used to it. It's a drier heat as opposed to that humid heat, which makes it all the more worse. But for Salt Lake City, 92 degrees, lots of sunshine. But we are still tracking across parts of Colorado the significant wildfire threat. So that'll still be something that could limit the air quality.
1: And it's pre-monsoon, too. So it's going to be drier for you. You're not watching for that southerly breeze kicking in yet. Seattle, 75. You're right. Saturday afternoon looks fantastic.
2: I mean, that is peak weather. Can't ask for anything better. Head a little bit further south into Oregon. You're talking temperatures into the lower 80s, and so it'll feel nice. Overnight temps dropping into the 60s, so possibly a light jacket. I'm maybe a little bit more of a wimp in my cold weather, but and I don't even call 50, 60s cold, but you know what I mean.
1: Well, you grew up in Texas and you played for Mississippi State.
2: Right.
1: It's a little juicy down
2: there. I'm used to the heat and
1: humidity. This is something else. Charlotte, 98 degrees, so there's your hot and steamy forecast for the Piedmont getting up there through the upstate into Charlotte. So that's looking pretty nice also. So that's the way it goes with the 4th of July. Severe thunderstorms. We've had them breaking out. Now, you were working for the last few hours, last 4 hours, chasing one lone supercell, it seems like, right?
2: Yeah, I mean, it was wild to watch that supercell. I mean, the genesis of it, where it became severe thunderstorm warned, was on Foxweather first. It went on to produce wind gusts of 131 miles per hour.
1: Right.
2: Strongest wind gusts ever reported in the state of South Dakota.
1: And that was just this morning.
2: Yes.
1: Which is pretty amazing. 131 mile per hour gusts with a thunderstorm.
2: Nuts.
1: So that's your South Dakota storm. And you can see the track. It's moved out of South Dakota right through Minnesota. And this thing has had legs. At one point, it was a confirmed tornado warning for a couple of rounds there. And now we've got the severe thunderstorm. thunderstorm threat still popping up there. Lightning has been prolific as well.
2: Yeah. I mean, we're talking about this heat and humidity. I think that's a big reason why this thunderstorm was able to grow legs, as you said, and really survive throughout the morning. Usually you get more of a stabilization during Fox Weather first hours and the first couple of hours of Weather Command. But because we have that heat, I mean, we have extreme heat alerts in parts of Minnesota. That's helping to fuel this. But downstream issuing those severe thunderstorm warnings, at one point it was able to back off to about 60 miles per hour, but it seems like with the added instability from the morning, seems like it might be getting a second life.
1: And it's also on the left exit region of the low-level jet.
2: Yeah.
1: The A-50 jet's been cranking now for the last few hours. That's going to start to wane a little bit, but we still have ping-pong ball-sized hail with some of the elevated structures of these storms just go up and over. But you can see what it looks like shaping up for the rest of the day.
2: Yeah.
1: That's the warm front lifting through.
2: Yeah, there's a chance for some tornadic activity, especially for the latter part of today. I think a lot of the more significant severe weather beyond this one lone supercell is going to be later this evening, borderline after sunset. Mm-hmm. So we'll kind of be watching that area of low pressure as it moves off towards the east and northeast. But anywhere within that warm sector, we'll have some discrete cells that pop up and then eventually could congeal into more of a linear system. We'll see how things evolve.
1: Saw that dew point, Haley, upper 70s. In Wisconsin,
2: crazy.
1: Anything above 65, and you're talking about tropical nature, anything above 55, you can get a supercell popping.
2: Oh, yeah.
1: You're 20 degrees above that and even more. Look at Minneapolis. Now you're going to start seeing available potential energy build. Yeah, I put the water vapor in just to show you the big trough that's driving right down through the west. But look at the individual shots of energy that are rotating around it. And these are the ones that are ejecting. This is the guy that's turning negative as we speak.
2: Right.
1: Right. So we've got negative is not a good thing. A little tilt. Ahead of that, you can see we've got clearing skies, filtered sunshine in the wake of the big thunderstorm complex rolling through now.
2: Yeah, I mean, although this was a very significant severe thunderstorm that rolled through this morning, the atmosphere will have plenty of time to rebound, especially considering, you know, you can see all of that clearing throughout the day. So lots of sunshine that's going to help reheat things back up.
1: There's your dew point. You're starting to see a little bit of a workover right there, right? That's where the atmosphere is getting mixed up pretty well just because the storms are rolling through. There's time to recover, and when we have that daytime heating going on in the wake of that, the storm energy is already building.
2: Yeah.
1: It's going to be, like you said, later on in the afternoon, through the evening hours when things really start to go. So here we are at about 6 o'clock this afternoon. The one in media complex rolling up to the north and that low-level jet's going to keep things going overnight tonight.
2: Yeah, we'll see how things evolve. Big threat going to be for some damaging hail and some strong wind gusts, but we can't rule out a chance for a tornado. I mean, again, we had that confirmed tornado early this morning, and then still tracking within that severe thunderstorm complex in central Minnesota, a tornado possible tag to it. So there is still some embedded rotation there, and that's only going to get amplified throughout the afternoon.
1: Well, damaging hail threats out there also, and you can see the hail size, about 2 inches is what we're going for right now. It's less than that. It's about ping pong ball size, but later on this afternoon starts cranking. You're right, the wind is going to be another spot where we're concerned. You're talking 85 mile per hour gusts. Look at the hatch right there.
2: Well, they issued that 3 out of 5 purely for this supercell
1: that
2: we had
1: by
2: this morning. So I mean, that already verified within the forecast with wind gusts over 100 miles per hour. Now it'll be interesting to see how long the damaging wind swath eventually is. I know about halfway mark into Weather Command it was over 200 miles.
1: Oh my goodness.
2: I mean, 400 miles plus in order for it to be a derecho, but seems like a little mini derecho.
1: It's getting close.
2: You're getting close to that criteria.
1: It really is. All right, so we know we've got the big old ridge of high pressure building. That's the heat maker. You got the severe weather that's in between there and that low pressure region that's digging down the south. Now, you need a lot of cold air to get this severe weather rocking.
2: Right.
1: We've got that. We've got Rockies snow happening right now.
2: Yeah.
1: And you talk about extremes. We have definitely had that going on. Look at Idaho. Your temperature's 54. That seems balmy compared to going up to the mountains and your neighbors up to the north.
2: Right. I mean, you know what? We've been celebrating for, I mean, the last couple of months on America and the weather across this country.
1: Right.
2: And, you know, this is true American weather, right?
1: Mm-hmm.
2: We've got snow on the higher elevations and we've got triple-digit heat, record-breaking heat across other parts of the country.
1: Just when I thought I could retire the winter legend.
2: Right?
1: This is the first time I've brought it back in about a month. There you are. You got the snow, and it's being filtered in there across the higher elevations right there.
2: I mean, this is kind of no man's land. That's how high up it is.
1: Yeah.
2: But, you know, you still could have some hikers. I know I did some summer camps in Colorado, but we would hike up some of the mountains on our spare time.
1: Oh, that's
2: so
1: cool.
2: We always would hang out in the snow. We had a snowball fight in the middle of June. It was great.
1: that's great. Look at this off to the west. That is western Montana. Winter storm warning still in effect, winter weather advisory. So these are all gotten taken out of Idaho, but they're still in place for Montana. And this is how much snow we're going for the next few hours. Watch it begin to wind down just a bit. But I mean, that is just a cold pocket of air. So if you live in Montana, you don't need me to tell you. You know, you can get snow all the way through August.
2: Oh, yeah. Mm. So, I mean, this isn't really unusual, but it is kind of just a funny forecast to throw in here when we're talking about, again, this intense heat that's going to be the talking point for the entire 4th of July. Mm-hmm. Then you have that snow mixed in. But it's that clash of the air that will create the chance for severe storms, which is exactly what we're seeing across the north.
1: It's so, I mean, we've got this broadcast right now. We're starting out showing you we could see the hottest temperature of all time, getting close to that for Philadelphia, which is 106. And we'll see if they get that later on this week. But you're talking about the snow still hanging in there for western Montana, northern Wyoming. So interesting. What a country.
2: I know.
1: The lower 48, man, they're cranking it out right now, going off for sure. But Haley, thanks for sticking around. Appreciate it. You hinted at it. We've got the hot temperatures coming in. So to play us out theme-wise, we've got large numbers to really equate what it looks like on your thermometer over the next week and a half.
2: Okay.
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0: Welcome back, everybody. We've got an extreme heat wave that's developing right across the Plain States into the Midwest right now, ultimately on the way through the Ohio Valley into the Northeast. And we're talking about hot temperatures, temperatures we haven't seen in quite some time. Could be all-time records as it approaches the Mid-Atlantic by Thursday into Friday. But for now, Chicago's 84 degrees. Add the humidity. And dang, it feels like 93 degrees already. And we're talking about, you know, right around noontime. So here's the way it looks for the afternoon. High pressure settling in. It's that big ridge of high pressure. It's building across the Tennessee Valley and the Ohio Valley. And of course, we got the winds that flow right clockwise from it. And that just builds the heat in. It grabs that humidity out of the Gulf and drags it right through the Mississippi Valley all the way into the Northeast. So it's not just hot. It's also humid, and some of these temperatures aren't going to mix out the dew points very well. So it's going to be remaining sticky right through the afternoon, meaning your heat index today, well over 100 degrees. Let's just look at the satellite imagery. This is a visible satellite shot, and I've got this out here so you can see the high pressure region upper levels right about here. As everything flows around it, we have all the storms that go up over the ridge and then bleed down in areas like the Northeast. So that's going to be the prevailing weather pattern for the next 3 to 4 days. As a high pressure, it's a blocking pattern. Barely moves at all to the east, but as it does so, it's just going to build onto the heat and it's going to build onto the humidity on the western periphery. So with this in mind, extreme heat watches developed out there for the Northeast through the Mid-Atlantic states. That happened yesterday. The watch is essentially for Wednesday right through maybe Saturday morning in some of these spots. But you see extreme heat warnings for today carrying right over to the middle part of the week. Those are the pink shaded regions. Heat advisories all the way down. Looks like the I-4 in Florida. So you've got that. Right now, temperature just bumped up in Chicago, 86 degrees. Look at Green Bay, 81. Minneapolis, you're already standing at 87 degrees Fahrenheit. Look at Sioux Falls, about 86. Omaha, 88 degrees. You add the humidity, see what it looks like. Feels like 99 in St. Louis right now. Feels like 94 in Cedar Rapids, Chicago. Now feels like 95. Check out Detroit getting into the mid-80s. Green Bay's 87. Omaha, Nebraska, it feels like 96 degrees, and we're not even in peak heating of the day yet. So let's look and see what's going to happen for Kansas City for today. It's the actual air temperatures with the humidity involved. It's going to feel like about 101 all the way through the period. Between 98 and 101 is the way it's going to feel right through Friday. So we've got the heat risk. Watch this build in intensity over the next few days. Today, yeah, we're looking at major. By tomorrow, now we're starting to see peaks of extreme heat problems. We're talking about Middle Tennessee, Northern Mississippi, Alabama, right through Georgia, into areas by Wisconsin, stretching right through Missouri, into Illinois, out of Iowa. And then you can see where we go by Wednesday. As the high pressure focuses in right by the Ohio Valley, compressional heating happens. You're going to see the daytime highs approaching 100 easy. Add the humidity, and it's going to get downright dangerous. So extreme heat risk for just about everybody in the state of Ohio. And that edges right through Detroit, into Milwaukee, northern sections of Illinois, into middle parts of Tennessee, and again down across the Deep South. Where does it go from here? But Thursday, now we're starting to encroach in on the Northeast. Look at New York State. You see the Hudson Valley, the Mohawk Valley, lower elevations right there. It's going to get hotter. Compressional heating out there. And then you focus in for your Friday. You're looking at a component of a westerly wind coming up and over the Appalachian. So when that happens, you get more compressional heating on the lee side of the mountains. That's going to warm it up even more. Now, you're going to mix that just a bit. You're looking at the daytime high temperatures plus the humidity, feeling almost the same, maybe a little bit warmer with that heat index, but still, we're talking close to 110 with the heat indices all right around areas by Philadelphia by Thursday into Friday. Look at Chicago for today, 99 degrees. Indianapolis is 99. That's the actual air temperature forecast. By tomorrow, you see the heat index climbing up to 99 in Pittsburgh. Wednesday going to about 107 in Washington, D.C. That's going to be the high temperature we're talking about with the heat index right there Wednesday. And then the Thursday, forget about it. Washington, D.C., Thursday afternoon, your heat index, 112. Look at Raleigh, 105, 106 out there, right around New York, Boston, 105. Friday, it flattens out a bit, but still 100 degrees is what it's going to feel like on your skin in Boston. Even around Buffalo, 90. Detroit, 98 degrees. New York City, 105. The ridge flattens a hair for your Saturday. This is your 4th of July. I want to leave it right here for you temperature-wise. It's going to be an old-fashioned smoker for you for the East Coast. Look at 101 in New York, 106 in Washington, 99 degrees in Charleston. That is the heat index. That is going to be dangerously hot. All right, let's switch gears. Get down to the south a little bit farther. Here we go. More apocalyptic scenes out of Venezuela as the local international teams are racing to pull survivors out of the rubble. And this is days after a pair of powerful earthquakes shook the northern part of the country. The death toll so far has climbed to over 1,400 people, and that number just keeps going up. Live on the ground in Venezuela right now is Fox News correspondent Nate Foy. Nate, you've been there. You can stand on the rubble. What is the scale of the problems down there?
1: Oh, the scale is so difficult to describe. So where I'm standing right now is a former apartment complex that you can see has collapsed. All sorts of belongings scattered along this city block. You see a mattress right here. We saw rescue crews this way earlier this morning climbing right into this opening right here. In there is an underground parking garage. We're told they found dead victims from those twin earthquakes on Wednesday night. And then farther back this way, you can see the excavator with several crews working. This is dangerous work because there's near constant aftershocks. We had an aftershock at about 7 a.m. this morning. So all of this work is quite dangerous, but there still is hope, albeit dwindling hope, to find survivors. I want to show you another live picture as our Fox News team is embedded with the LA County Fire Search and Rescue Team. This is just about a 5-minute drive down the road from where we are. That team is going to collapsed structures all day and using audio technology to verify noise of possible survivors. And then they have a specialized unit to carry out rescue missions. One American team rescued a father and son yesterday, pulling both from the rubble. And the leader of the Fairfax County Search and Rescue Team tells Fox they have the expertise to get into the difficult areas.
2: Between 5 and 6 stories, all the way up to 10, 20-story buildings that have collapsed. And so our job is to get those that the local rescuers cannot.
1: So despite receiving help from the U.S. and the international community, local Venezuelans tell Fox more help is needed.
3: We need people. We need help. We need Starlink. Nobody can communicate with their family because there's no Wi-Fi, there's no electricity, no water, nothing.
1: Bob, more help is coming in the form of 130 U.S. Marines. They're working on opening the port of La Guaira, which will help bring service and supplies to the most badly hit areas because the USS Fort Lauderdale is in the port of La Guaira, and that's where a lot of those supplies are coming from, so that will be helpful. A U.S. team is also opening or at least increasing the capacity at the international airport that services the region. The State Department today announced that they're increasing their financial commitment to $300 million in humanitarian aid, and they're partnering with private companies like Walmart to get that aid so they can bring it here where it's badly needed. We'll send it back to you.
0: Yeah, Nate, what's the weather like down there? I mean, I'm assuming there's hardly any places that have electricity. What's it feel like?
1: Oh, well, yeah, the electricity is mostly out where we are in La Guaira. It is very hot. I honestly haven't checked the exact temperature, but it is uncomfortably hot. And that is, I guess, just another thing that adds to the discomfort because people don't have power and they're sweating. But this is the Caribbean. People here are quite used to that. They're not so used to, you know, the earthquake damage with this being the worst earthquake to hit Venezuela in over a century.
0: Yeah, I'm looking at your dew point numbers. They're in the mid-70s, so tropical. You would expect it to be like that and just uncomfortable, adding to that. Nate Foy, thank you so much. I appreciate the report down there in Venezuela. Good stuff.
1: You got it.
0: Hate to see. Let's get to this real quickly. We're looking at what won't be Bertha, we don't think, but the Atlantic. We're still watching this 10% shot of the possibility of some severe thunderstorm action around that periphery when you get that across the ridge. But we're looking at across the tropics with a possible development area, 10%. All right, so it's not much, but it's where you would expect it to be this time of year. We're looking at a frontal boundary stalled out across the board, and it looks like that's going to be a player, at least for the next few days, as we watch this thing gradually drift from the south and then ultimately kind of get absorbed back to the west. But it's something to watch. It's something we've been watching this time of year right across the deep south. So what is its frontal boundary? Remember, we all spring long, we're like, all right, the only thing we have to worry about will be homegrown storm systems. Well, there's a weak front, and there are a few areas of low pressure trying to spin up on it, but the conditions atmospherically are not very favorable at this point, which is great. Is great. It's only a 10% shot that it turns into their next storm, which would be the B name. Possible development area, it's offshore from the Carolinas. What it will do, though, is possibly kick up the waves a little bit more for you. So if you live around the Outer Banks from essentially Cape Hatteras all the way back down through the Carolina Guns into Charleston, that area by the low country, hey, you're going to notice that a little uptick in the swell action starting out there by late this afternoon through tomorrow. Now, it's not going to be epic by any stretch, but it's going to be something other than the sea breezes that you usually pick up with that slop. What about that frontal boundary? There's that low, and there's several areas of low pressure that could form across that. At this point, we're not looking at anything grabbing our attention, but the humidity is definitely locked and loaded, but it's this high-pressure region anchored right over the eastern part of the country that's acting like a block for anything. So it's not going to get pushed directly back to the west. It's going to get caught up in the influence of that flow and gradually slide down and slip into northern parts of Florida. But we do have the Gulf Stream to worry about. It's that thin ribbon of warmer water. It's that current that comes up right out of the Bahamas and stretches off the Carolina coastline before it jets into the open Atlantic. That's warmer water temperatures. Those water temperatures easily into the mid-80s this time of year. So that is something we could see maybe get a little extra development, a little extra spark. But at this point, not worried about it. A lot of shear out there, a lot of drier air locked in across the western part of that periphery also with the high pressure lodged in. But that is your low pressure region in the upper levels and starting to slide over towards the west. So this is Wednesday, Thursday, and Friday. So it'll be in the news for sure, and we will track it. After all, we are your Hurricane HQ, and we'll have it for you if anything begins to develop. No question. All right, Fox, also, we've got FIFA. I don't know about you, but it's kind of turned me. I've been watching every game. USA, they're playing on Wednesday. We'll see about that. We've got a major heat wave, though, ready to impact many of the game sites. We've got that forecast for FIFA World Cup coming up. And also, severe thunderstorms are ripping up around Minnesota right now. We'll get to that as well coming up after the break, everybody. We'll be right back.

0: I'm Fox Weather meteorologist Haley Meyer. Are you ready to be a step ahead of the competition for the World Cup? The first one featuring 48 teams across three different countries, all with separate climates. Well, we've got you covered with the exclusive ROWI, the risk of weather impact, this time specifically tailored for soccer. The ROWI takes all of the important aspects of the forecast and combines them into a single metric to represent the overall impact on the game. Temperature, wind, precipitation, these are all the variables rated based on the latest Fox Weather forecast. That's then weighted based on our historical analysis of how weather has impacted the game. The ROWI then averages them together to give a total ROWI score from 0 to 10. That score then is classified from 0 to high. The ROWI automatically updates in real time based on the latest forecast. So stay tuned to Fox Weather to make sure that you have that competitive edge.
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1: Welcome back, everybody. Our warning alert system lighting up right now all around Minnesota. We've been following this one supercell that's been on the ground now for the last over 4 hours. When it went through South Dakota, it had 131 mile per hour wind gusts. And this thing means business. It's on the upper left quadrant, the left exit region of a low-level jet that continues to chug out right from the due south up to the north. So now you're watching this thing moving right through areas like Minnesota. So that's the area of concern for the rest of the afternoon. Two rounds. One's going on right now. You can see what's happening with our radar picture. This complex, so we've been following this one as it shoots right through the Dakotas, now into Minnesota. Look at all the lightning popping out of this one, and we'll zoom into this region. Brand new tornado warning storm. You're also watching for the possibility of hail sizes over 2 inches. So that's bigger than golf ball sized hail at this point. A lot of lightning with it also. It is moving to the east at roughly 40 miles per hour. So this thing is going to be headed towards or just north of Brainerd, Minnesota, which is north of Minneapolis and St. Paul. Familiar with the area right by Nisswa. If you look at the velocity, it's a little farther away from the site, but you can clearly see there is some rotation developing, at least in the mid to upper levels of the storm right there. Got a lot of colors colliding right now, a couple of greens and reds together. That's where you have that gate-to-gate shear. You have a couplet right there. It's a broad circulation, no question about it. It is a tornado-warned storm. It is not a confirmed tornado warning. You look at the debris tracker. It's kind of tough to tell. I don't see much up there. At that level, I don't think you're going to see stuff that's lofted that high. But you get over to the areas that are shaded in purple, and clearly there is a good hail shaft coming down right now. 2-inch size hail. That's bigger than golf balls at this point. And like I said, it is rolling to the east at about 40 miles per hour. So this thing has had a history of winds gusting over 130 miles per hour. So that's been a concern for the first part of the day. Get a little rotation. So there is some concern. There's some rotation going involved, maybe producing a tornado or two. But some of the towns, it should be just around Brainerd. You're talking about 12:17 or so as it rolls over towards the east, towards Jewett, and that's going to happen later on this afternoon as it continues to chug by. So something we're watching. Now, the entire complex right there is underneath that warm sector. Surface low feature, a little extra twist going on for today. So you got that tornado threat that's there. In fact, it's happening right now. 95-degree temperatures in Sioux Falls. You've got those temperatures that are easily into the 90s. You add the stickiness factor, the humidity, the juice that these storms used to work with, and it is sky high. 75-degree dew point for the afternoon around Minneapolis. 77 in La Crosse. I mean, you're bathing in the air at this point. Look at 76 in Cedar Rapids. Daytime heating, a little bit of that behind that storm complex. It's baking up the earth one more time. Well, if it does get able to rejuvenate itself, you do have that cape that's going to develop that available potential energy. But if you look at the big water vapor imagery, big old trough of low pressure driving down right from the Pacific Northwest into the southern part of the Rockies and the desert Southwest. And as that happens, once you look at this shape right here, see that? That's the leading edge of the vorticity maximum, the twist, the energy. That's going to start going negatively tilted, which is bad. That means you're going to start seeing extra signs of severe weather developing later today. Long story short, when you see that kind of signature on the water vapor, you know it's going to start going kinetic and it's going to start popping pretty soon. But that's the way it goes on the satellite imagery with visible little daytime heating. Most of this is getting worked around. That's all the dew point action kind of getting mixed out just a bit. But we are getting a steady flow out of the south and out of the southwest, which will build back in that relative humidity at the lower levels. And that's going to be the fuel that these storms are going to work with, along with the cave that's developing, the instability to get these things to pop one more time. So here's what it looks like for today. Watch the storms continue to troll on out. Goes up to the north, and by this afternoon, it should be hugging that international border and maybe another round developing overnight tonight as it pushes through the northern part of the Great Lakes. We'll see if that happens. But most of the action by later this afternoon should go into areas by Canada, southern Canada, by Ontario. So you got to watch out for there. If you live up in southern Ontario, up by the Great Lakes, something to watch for later on tonight. Tornado threats out there. We've got that for Grand Forks and Fargo, all the way through northern sections of Minnesota also. That's for later this afternoon, the evening hours. Remember, the low-level jet's going to start popping in one more time. It's going to get a little more sheer going for later on. Showers and thunderstorms, we've got that for sure. But what about the hail-making potential? Remember, the storm is currently being warned as for 2-inch size hail. That's going to be the going threat for this afternoon, along with winds that could be over 75 miles per hour. So that's that dark shade of blue between Aberdeen into Fargo in North Dakota, and then kind of nosing and muscling its way into northern parts of Minnesota by late in the evening if we get another round going in. All right, that's the severe weather threat going on now. How about the knockout stage of the 2026 World Cup officially upon us? Just in time, the intense heat wave is building across just about everybody in North America east of the Rocky Mountains, right? So we unfortunately have the hot temperatures coming in for the soccer games. And It's rough on the field for sure. It's rough on the fans also. So we're going to be watching the forecast very closely over the next couple of times. Now, you're looking at Canada scoring a first-round spot right there in the 16 round because they scored in the last remaining seconds, essentially, yesterday afternoon. If you're watching the game, it was exciting. But let me show you the forecast going on for later on today. So we have a couple of good ones. We have Brazil against Japan. That would be an upset if Japan could pull this one off. We'll see the way it goes. But the Netherlands against Morocco, that is the round of 32. That is later on this evening, about 9 o'clock. That's out there in Monterrey, Mexico. What about the precip impact? It's going to be dry, so rain impact negligible. Wind impact is going to be up there, closing in 4.5 to close to 5. Temperatures are going to be hot, so 4.8. The whole thing, it calculates on out and averages out to a overall ROE of medium, so 3.2 out there for that game. It's not going to be affected because of the rain, but the breezy conditions also, the fact it's going to be on the warm side. Look at that, 91 degrees out there in Monterrey, Mexico, 88 by 10 p.m., so you're not even cooling down that much, 86 degrees. So they have those hydration breaks. They're definitely going to need him in this game, no question about it. Then Germany against Paraguay. You're looking at this one. Round of 32. This is in Boston later on this afternoon. Rain impact not there. Wind impact really not much of a big deal. Temperatures are going to start climbing up. But remember, today is not the bad day. You start feeling the impact of the heat coming in Wednesday, Thursday, and Friday for Boston. So today actually looks pretty good. Germany against Paraguay. That is a low risk of weather impact. Overall, 1.0 on the scale from 1 from really 0 to 10. So that is some good news right here. All right, what about the next one? You can see the temperatures getting into the mid-70s for Boston. Not looking too bad at all. June 30th, now you're looking at tomorrow. New Jersey, New York Stadium is going to start cooking up, 90 degrees or so. But what about the American game? We're watching this one in Santa Clara Wednesday at 8 p.m. It is a nice primetime game. No rain in the forecast out here. Wind impact maybe a little bit, 3.0 on the scale. Temperature impact, a 0.3. Southern California, Northern California, the entire region looks like it's going to be dry and really not that hot. Remember, all the heat for the next few days is going to be across the center part of the country to the northeast. 1.2 on that scale for that. So that is some good news. What about the actual raw temperatures for you tomorrow evening? LA, 75 degrees, looking at 72, 9 p.m. or so. And you're cooling back down to about 69. Remember, this is the eastern time frame, so you're actually playing still in middle part of the day. That's what it looks like right there. Not too bad. Watching for some decent weather temperatures out here for our next game. USA, what are we? We're 2-1. Let's see if we can beat these guys, get on to the next round. That would be awesome. And don't forget, we have got Fox News. We're primed out there for you. You've got it. 8 p.m. Eastern time, Wednesday. The U.S. men's national team is going to take on Bosnia in our first knockout matchup. Coverage starts at 6 p.m. Eastern time on Fox. You definitely are not going to want to miss this. I know everybody's been talking about this. And it's been exciting. I mean, USA performing extremely well. Let's see if they can make it to a July 6th game, right? How great would that be? But before we get there, we got to get to July 4th. Look at Atlantic City betting on heat for the rest of the week today. Looks pretty good. Winds out of the east at roughly 8 miles per hour, which is dragging that colder air in from the cooler Atlantic. So your temperatures today really not getting that high. Only about 81 to 83 degrees with that heat index. Pretty much what you see right now is where we're going to be. I'm looking at those waves. Not bad. If you could surf out there by the old steel pier, heck yeah, do it. What about the travel forecast? If you're trying to get out here for your 4th of July weekend, we'll start here on Friday. We do have the possibility of some scattered pop-up showers and thunderstorms developing up and over the ridge by Ontario through New York State into New England. And unfortunately, it has the possibility, and remember, it's 5 days out now, of affecting the New York and the Philadelphia and the Boston airspace by late in the afternoon on Friday. So something we'll be watching for sure. Saturday looks like things clean up a little bit better for you. Washington, D.C., we got the frontal boundary over you, so some scattered showers and thunderstorms are possible. May affect your flights out here for Washington National into Dulles. So we'll be watching that area. And then Sunday, trying to get back on out. Again, more storms developing. Looks like it's basically from the Great Lakes right down through the Mid-Atlantic into the Mississippi Valley and northern sections of Florida. So the East Coast, a little rough go for you, but what about the actual temperatures? It's going to be old school hot. 95 degrees in New York City for the day. That's the afternoon high on the 4th of July. 99 degrees in Raleigh for Independence Day. 95 in Atlanta. Look at St. Louis, 92. Flip side of it, not quite as bad. Looking at this in L.A., 82 and beautiful. Look at Portland, 81 in beautiful conditions. Denver, downsloping winds, 90 degrees the high temperature. Albuquerque, 93. Oklahoma City for your 4th of July and even 100. What about your evening festivities? Dropping down to the upper 60s up there in northern New England. Burlington going to get some scattered showers developing, and they should fall apart by later on in the evening hours, hopefully. Mid-70s in NYC. Raleigh, 75. Atlanta, 75 degrees and nice. Look at Miami, 80 degrees. St. Louis, 75. Minneapolis, 68 with some scattered pockets of rain. Northeast goes like this, scattered pockets of showers, and basically higher elevation is going to get it first. So with the Poconos, Catskills, Adirondacks, right through the green and white mountains in New England, could see some stuff. Here you go for the Plains regional forecast. Dallas, your temperatures climb up to 99 degrees. Oklahoma City, again, just about 100 degrees or so. It's migrated to the southwest a little bit farther. Look at this. You're watching for your temperatures in Las Vegas for your Saturday, 103. It's going to be hot. It's going to be dry, though. Los Angeles is going to feel like about 72 degrees to 82 degrees. So we've got this. Pacific Northwest, different story. Looks a lot cleaner, doesn't it? Now, that heat, that is building across the eastern half of the nation for the next 4 to 5 days. Some of these are going to be the hottest temperatures you ever felt. For spots like Philadelphia, closing in on areas right by the Delaware Valley. Look at New York. Here we are. It's a beautiful one right now. Temperatures getting into the 80s. Man, by this time, Wednesday, Thursday, and Friday, it is going to feel like over 100 degrees. First real bona fide heat wave for the Northeast, at least for this section. It's coming up over the next few. Look at the Hudson. Looks beautiful off to the left. All right, that forecast is coming up, and we're tracking out the severe weather for the Plain States and the Upper Midwest as well. It's all coming up after the break, everybody. But our theme to play us out, big numbers, because we got big numbers on the thermometer popping up. That's what we got. Be right back, everyone.

0: U.S. veterans. So please call right now.
1: All right, what's going on, everybody? Thanks for joining us this afternoon. I'm Bob Van Dillon. It's June 29th, Monday. Let's take you inside America's Weather Center. All right, storm threat shifting to the east after we had the deadly, catastrophic flooding plow right through the nation's heartland. We're going to take you out to a live shot in Kentucky as the governor there declares a state of emergency. That's coming up. And a dangerous heat wave starting to take over for 230 million Americans as we head into the July 4th weekend. The week before, right now, it's already smoking hot across the plains, ready to head into the Northeast. Triple digits. Some of the all-time record high temperatures could fall. I'm looking right at you, Philadelphia. It's coming up. And explosive severe thunderstorms are building right now through Minnesota. That's phase number one. Phase number two, round two, could develop as early as this afternoon through the evening hours, and it could be just off to the west. We'll show you that. Look at North Dakota. They already had wind gusting in South Dakota of 131 miles per hour. You believe that? It was a thunderstorm complex that rolled through. That was with a supercell. It's all right now in America's Weather Center. I said back in Kentucky, devastations all across the middle part of that state. 3 days of relentless rain overwhelming the rivers, the roads, and neighborhoods. Kentucky Governor Andy Beshear confirming at least 4 fatalities and declared a state of emergency due to the historic flooding. All right, right now, Fox Weather senior correspondent Robert Ray is live on the ground out there in Richmond, Kentucky. Robert's dry now, but man, it was not like that just a couple of days ago.
2: Yeah, Bob, and that's, you know, the nature of flash flooding and intense rain amounts, nearly 10 inches in isolated areas. When they come down, it happens very quickly. And, you know, unfortunately, the areas that they came down in, the ground was pretty hard. So there was nowhere for the rain to soak into. And so the rain came up and inundated roadways and, you know, blew up rivers and creeks and streams. 4 people, unfortunately, have lost their lives. In fact, 2 of them right down this roadway in Richmond, where water came in and inundated a first floor area, and the people just could not get out. Have a watch. Deadly flooding has turned parts of Kentucky and Indiana into disaster zones this past weekend after relentless rounds of torrential rain sent rivers, creeks, and roads underwater.
3: Like, we tried to get up there first, and then, you know, we figured out we couldn't get up there. Everybody had to come help us, so then we just finally had to
4: help ourselves
3: get through there, go through the water, and get out.
2: The rain triggered widespread flash flooding, overwhelming neighborhoods, sweeping vehicles off roads, and trapping families inside their homes. Emergency crews carried out numerous water rescues as floodwaters rose with little warning.
5: Within 5 minutes, we came back out, and it was all the way, the water was right here at the edge of the blacktop, and we were really concerned about it coming in and going inside the basement there.
2: State officials say at least 4 people have died, including victims in Madison and Jackson counties. 2 were found inside a flooded home in Richmond, while another driver was swept away trying to cross a flooded roadway.
5: You know, we're tough. We'll clean up and we'll keep going. We'll help any way we can, whether it was food, whatever, in this community. We're here for the community.
2: Photos shared by the Richmond Police Department showed roads submerged by floodwaters as emergency crews responded to numerous water rescue calls in the area. Governor Andy Beshear declared a statewide emergency, warning residents that the storm was more severe than many expected

0: and urging everyone to stay off the roads as additional heavy rain moved across the Commonwealth. And back here live, Bob, that rain is gone and the waters have receded, but the damage indeed is done. And this is really a warning across the months ahead that flash flooding kills at least 100 people nationwide every year. Those are significant numbers, more than the averages of hurricanes and tornadoes. And just remember, if you're listening to this, if this happens into your, in your community, you're in a sedan, a foot of water can sweep you away. 2 feet can sweep an SUV away, and 6 inches, if you're going through rushing water, can take you off your feet, and then you're in serious trouble. No question about it. July 4th is the one-year anniversary of the Kerrville, Texas flash floods, and that is a somber reminder of the catastrophic loss of life and structures that can happen. Meanwhile, they are still under a state of emergency here in Kentucky, and the lives of 4 people are being mourned. Bob, back to you.
1: All right, Robert, thank you very much. Our Fox Weather senior correspondent, Robert Ray, in Richmond, Kentucky. Good report. Thanks, Robert. Hey, Fox Weather celebrating America's 250, and that includes the men and women who put themselves on the line for their country, slicing through an Iowa wall, tossed around by some of the most powerful winds on the planet. The pilots and researchers that make up NOAA's Hurricane Hunters risk themselves for important data that helps predict hurricanes as accurately as possible. For those people, and for me too, that's a dream job. It's a chance to make a big difference and warn people about the dangers to come. Here to talk to me about his experiences, Lieutenant Colonel Jeremy DeHart. Oh, Jeremy, thank you so much. You're the weather recon officer with the 53rd Weather Squadron. To me, that's a dream job, and you've got it. Thanks for telling me about it this afternoon.
2: Sure, great to be with you.
1: Yeah, Jeremy, talk to me about how you got this job, because I was a budding meteorologist. I'm like, what am I going to do with this? You took this, and now you're flying into hurricanes. This is one of the coolest jobs. How did you get it?
2: Yeah, I've always been kind of a weather geek at heart since I was a kid. But doing this job kind of was able to bridge both my love for weather and my really my desire to serve my country. I come from a long line of military service. My grandparents, both my granddads on my mom's and dad's side were in the Army. They served in World War II. My dad was in the Navy. And so it's been just an honor for me to be able to serve my country in this capacity and do what I love to do.
1: You know, thank you so much for your service and your entire family as well. And what does it feel like when you're making it? You know that you're making a difference because the data that you collect goes right into the National Hurricane Center's forecast, into the data models. How does that make you feel?
2: It does. It's very impactful. You know, I've flown a lot of different storms over the 10 years that I've done this mission. One that kind of stands out was really my first year that I was with the unit in 2017. I was in training at the time. It was Hurricane Harvey. It was a landfall mission of Hurricane Harvey. And that storm, if you remember, it was a lot of flooding, mm-hmm. A lot of impact of the southeast Texas coast. And we were actually receiving Mayday calls. We were hearing Mayday calls from ships down in the harbor, down around Corpus Christi, trying to reach the Coast Guard. And, you know, so we were collecting the data and also passing some of those Mayday calls to the Coast Guard. And so it was just moments like that really stood out that this is an important job and we're really making a difference out here.
1: It's amazing. I was in Corpus for that when I was reporting live. I didn't know you guys were taking Mayday calls with that too. And if I remember right, you guys also had predicted and you had to measure what the winds were around the storm. Because remember, the steering flow completely collapsed. And that's why it rained so much over the one spot near Houston.
2: That's right. Yep. And of course, the data that we provide, as you mentioned, goes right into the models, to the hurricane models, to help better predict the intensity and the track, as well as goes right into the hands of the forecasters there on the desk at the National Hurricane Center when they're putting out their warnings and watches and advisory products. So, again, it just really hits home how important it is, the job that we do.
1: It's amazing to watch that. And you're doing the weather on board. You're actually in the plane itself. I've always wondered, how do you know you're trying to do a center fix. How do you know you're in the exact center of the eye itself?
2: That's right. It's pretty neat. I mean, which you know as a meteorologist about how tropical systems form, and it's basically just a big area of low pressure. So we'll fly through at, you know, a flight level that can be, you know, 200 miles per hour in some of the strongest eyewalls, and we'll literally watch the winds go from that down to, you know, 15, 10, 5, dead calm, and then completely flip the other direction. And so that's about when you know that we're there. So I'll mark that point and call that the fix, and we'll release a center drop sign that gathers the central pressure, and we send that off the airplane to the hurricane center. And so they're getting that data in real time.
1: Now, Jeremy, describe to me too, when you punch through the eyewall finally, and let's say it's a moonlit night and you see the stadium shape. What is that like when all of a sudden you break through and there's hardly any wind right in the center of the storm?
2: Yeah, that's what we call it, exactly the stadium effect. It's like, imagine standing in the middle of a football field in a giant stadium, and you look around and you see the walls of the eyewall around you. You know, you see pictures and videos, and even that doesn't do it justice. It's pretty amazing.
1: I'm watching this one right here. It's off to your left. That is absolutely stunning when you look at the center of it. Is it cloud-free the entire way all the way down to the ocean? Because it seems like there's always some cumulus clouds that are kind of hanging out there by the ocean.
2: Yeah, there's always some, I won't say always, most of the time there's at least some cloud cover all the way down, even in the strongest storms that I think you're showing Melissa right there, which of course was, you know, really high-end storm category 5. So even for those, you see some of that. But if you look above, that crystal clear sky, that's incredible. And I've seen, you know, moonlit sky, and see the stars coming through at the same time. And it's amazing.
1: That is insane. And you talk about a bumpy ride. I bet you've had some big bumps in your flights before, right?
2: That's true. One that stands out was Hurricane Michael, the year after Harvey, making landfall. I flew that as a landfall mission as well, as a Category 5. And we dropped about 2,000 feet in altitude in the last pass. And you never know. Every storm's going to be a little different. You never really know what to expect, but some of them are a little more harrowing than others.
1: I could even imagine. I mean, do you have a bag with you just in case? Because that's a big old drop. Your stomach inherently is going to go up in your throat.
2: Yeah, we're always prepared.
1: That's good. And speaking of that, do you have any advice for the next generation that wants to follow in your footsteps? How can they become a hurricane hunter?
2: Sure. Yeah. As I mentioned, you know, I've always had a passion and a love for weather, and also desire to serve my country in this capacity. So this was kind of a way to do that. So my advice would be, you know, to kids out there, just go follow what it is that you love to do, and there's a path for you to do it.
1: Well said, Jeremy. I appreciate it. And by the way, thanks again for your service. And no offense, but I hope we don't use you at all this year. It's always nice if you don't have to go out. Am I right?
2: No offense taken. Absolutely.
1: Awesome. Lieutenant Colonel Jeremy DeHart, thank you very much. He's Weather Recon Officer with the 53rd Weather Squadron. Thanks, sir, again. I appreciate you. Hopefully talk to you again later on this season.
2: Absolutely. Thanks for having me.
1: Great. Severe thunderstorms are now rolling out through the northern part of the Minnesota region. Talking about that area heading into Canada. And there may be another round developing behind it. So we've got some funnel clouds reported in the northern part of Minnesota. We'll show you that radar picture when we come back, everybody. Temperatures, another huge story rolling into the 4th of July weekend. We'll show you those numbers, and they're going to be big numbers. So to play us out, everybody, we've got big number music. Be right back, everyone.

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1: Welcome back, everybody. Your severe weather HQ. We're looking at a live shot out of Minnesota. This is Nisswa right there. Temperature's about 72 degrees. It's rain cool for you. Got tornado warnings now lighting up the screen, and it's all from that one supercell. It's kind of winding out just a bit, but now we've got the Boeing effect, and we got a little bookend feature. So we've got some inflow notches, severe thunderstorm warnings, and tornado warnings on top of that. In fact, we've already seen a few reports of funnel clouds as the storms ripped through. It's the same storm complex, by the way, that just tore through South Dakota early this morning with 131 mile per hour wind gusts. So this thing has had legs now for the last 5 hours. Zero into the area. I got Joe Davis that's driving for me right now, meteorologist up there in Studio W. Look at the entire region right there. The yellow watch boxes, yellow warning boxes, I should say. Those are the severe thunderstorm warnings. So the red ones within that, those are the tornado warn areas. And that's because we got some inflow notches being detected right now. Now, the whole thing is kind of bowing out, turning into a line segment. It's on the leading edge of the warm air coming up from that about 5,000 feet up. So it's the 850 jet, the low-level jet. It's still riding on the top of that thing as it pushes up through the lower part of Minnesota into the northern part of the state. So you can see that. Radar indicated some sources. It looks like, to me, some rotation would be right around there. A lot of lightning breaking out of these also. Take it back for the last hour. And it is winding out. Now, some of these have had funnel reports with it. So if you can see the reflectivity right here, the bowing nature, you definitely have the winds. Now, it's on the top end of the radar beam itself. It's really far out. So it's going to be tough to see any low-level circulation. But you get a general sense when you look at the rotation right there that we do have a couple shots that we're concerned with. That's why it's not a confirmed tornado, but it is Doppler radar indicated that there is some broad rotation. And like I said before, we have had reports of some funnel clouds out of this just about half an hour ago. So that's north of Brainerd. You can see it right there. It's all moving over towards the east, and that's going to be just above town. It's that region right there that we're concerned with. Remember, before, the hailmakers were 2 inches in diameter. That's what we had dealing with about a half an hour ago. It's over baseballs or over a golf ball size hail. Not the deal any longer, but we do have the trace right there of where the hail was located. And the hail size 1.8 to about a half inch at this point. So it's winding down hail size wise, but you have the inflow notches. So we still have the tornado warns out there, and that's going to continue to blow to the east at roughly 40 miles per hour. So this thing has had some legs for the last 5 hours. Dropping tornado warnings, dropping severe thunderstorm warnings with hail makers that were over 2 inches, 131 mile per hour gusts reported in South Dakota. And this thing has just been a beast of a storm now for almost the entire morning to the early part of the afternoon for you guys. Watch that all roll on through areas north of Brainerd. There is your funnel cloud report. You can see it's just out to that region. Didn't touch the ground at this point. At least we didn't have a report of that, but 1 inch size hail was reported. So you're looking at quarters right there. Also, when you get up to the north a bit farther, you've got some hail reports there. That's Nimrod. There you go. So you got that all rolling over towards the west to the east at roughly 40 miles per hour. So that's a big complex we're watching now. The entire region, though, is going to get lit up again, especially up to the north and west of this region, underneath the influence of that surface low when that finally develops and moves up to the north through the Dakotas. But if you're in that warm sector, you know it. I mean, where it hasn't been raining, your temperatures are starting to crank out now into the upper 80s, eventually into the low to mid-90s. And you couple that with the fact you got dew point temperature readings well into the mid-70s. That's a fuel for the fire for the storms to work with. The big thunderstorm makers are going to be found right there. And as that warm front moves away, the atmosphere has some time to recover before we see the sun set. So we're going to get that convective available potential energy rolling again for this afternoon. That's the instability factor that the storms also play onto. So we've got that. Now you've got that big surface low that's moving in from the southwest to the north. The upper level flow looks like this with individual shots of energy that are rotating around it. So that entire chaotic mess is going to be sparking up another round for later this afternoon. Here's that visible satellite imagery. And you can see in the first shot when it was a major league player right around South Dakota. I mean, that anvil top was so big, you could see a shadow to it, right? I mean, you could see it underneath that when in the first couple of frames. That's literally the sun being blocked out by that canopy of cloud cover, the anvil top. So it looks like rings on that satellite imagery, but it's really just a shadow. It's cool to see it for sure, unless you're underneath it. So what about the dew point readings? We start seeing into the yellow shaded regions. That's mid 70 dew point readings. And you see you're starting to get mixed out just a bit when the rain racking in, moving out South Dakota, North Dakota, and Minnesota. But that should refire later on because we've got that southerly breeze pumping in a new round of humidity right off the Gulf. So yeah, it's making it that far up to the north. Watch the storms are going to continue to develop around North Dakota through the evening hours. Later on this afternoon, they all press into Canada. Maybe get another round for the overnight hours with that low-level jet, and then things quiet down for tomorrow morning, and then probably reshoot up later on tomorrow off to the east. So for today, We're basically following that big complex as it runs out of central Minnesota into the north part of that state. It's still 3 out of 5 on the bad scale for your severe weather coming in for the rest of the afternoon, specifically outside of Duluth. We'll be following it the entire afternoon. Don't worry about it. Let me show you this. 4th of July coming up, right? We're talking about the heat. We have got some major league heat headed towards the East Coast, and it looks like it's going to be spinning around pretty well for the next couple days. If you're not feeling it now, don't worry, you will if you live east of the Mississippi. There's no question as that expansive heat dome continues to build in intensity and roll slowly over to the east. Right now, Atlantic City looking nice. 82 degrees, and that's because the winds are right out of the east at 8, and that water temperature into the low to mid-60s, keeping your temperatures not getting above the low 80s for the afternoon. So that's what it looks like right there. If you're trying to get away for the 4th of July, I want to show you some trouble spots that may be popping up. And again, this is day 5, right? So this is not set in stone, but there could be a few scattered pockets of rain developing for you around New England through the Northeast, and that could slow you down at the major airports, Boston into New York City Metro. And then for your actual day, this is the 4th of July, Independence Day, America 250. Scattered pockets of rain. Northern part of Minnesota, again, Minneapolis, St. Paul could be affected. Memphis all the way down through Orlando, which is MCO, may see a few delays. Washington Dulles, the same thing. Atlanta on Sunday. Daytime highs, old school hot. Oklahoma City, 100 degrees for July 4th. Miami, scattered pockets of showers and thunderstorms, little sea breeze coming in. 90 degrees will be your high temperature before that happens. 84 in Minneapolis. Check out Burlington, 86, pockets of rain, NYC. Your air temperature, 96. Add the humidity, could feel like about 100 degrees. And then cooling down to the upper 70s for New York, things should be dry for Independence Day evening. So all the fireworks should be okay at this point. Again, man, this is day five away. I think everything's going to be falling apart with that loss of daytime heating. So we've got that. As for your actual afternoon, look at Philly, 100 degrees, coming off a high from the couple days before, where you're clearly going to be close to 105, 106. Look at Richmond, 99. Washington, D.C., 99 for the 4th of July. Then you get to Washington, down to the southwest a bit farther into Dallas. Those temperatures look pretty good as well. And let's look over to the southeast. We haven't looked at you guys in a while for the 4th of July. Listen to the low country. I'm going to be headed towards Charleston, South Carolina. I don't know what I'm going to be wearing, but it ain't going to be a lot because it's going to be so hot. It's going to feel like 105 to 110 with that heat index. Holy cow. Look at Idaho. Your temperature's 54. That seems balmy compared to going up to the mountains and your neighbors up to the north.
0: Right. I mean, you know what? We've been celebrating for, I mean, the last couple of months on America and the weather across this country.
1: Right.
0: And, you know, this is true American weather, right?
1: Mm-hmm.
0: We've got snow on the higher elevations and we've got triple-digit heat, record-breaking heat across other parts of the country.
1: Just when I thought I could retire the winter legend.
0: Right?
1: This is the first time I've brought it back in about a month. There you are. You got the snow, and it's being filtered in there across the higher elevations right there.
0: I mean, this is kind of no man's land. That's how high up it is.
1: Yeah.
0: But, you know, you still could have some hikers. I know I did some summer camps in Colorado, but we would hike up some of the mountains on our spare time.
1: And oh, that's
0: so we
1: cool.
0: always would hang out in the snow. We had a snowball fight in the middle of June. It was great.
1: that's great. Look at this off to the west. That is western Montana. Winter storm warning still in effect, winter weather advisory. So these are all gotten taken out of Idaho, but they're still in place for Montana. And this is how much snow we're going for the next few hours. Watch begin to wind down just a bit. But I mean, that is just a cold pocket of air. So if you live in Montana, you don't need me to tell you, you know, you can get snow all the way through August.
0: Oh, yeah. Mm. So, I mean, this isn't really unusual, but it is kind of just a funny forecast to throw in here when we're talking about, again, this intense heat that's going to be the talking point for the entire 4th of July.
1: Mm-hmm.
0: Then you have that snow mixed in. But it's that clash of the air that will create the chance for severe storms, which is exactly what we're seeing across the north.
1: It's so, I mean, we've got this broadcast right now. We're starting out showing you we could see the hottest temperature of all time getting close to that for Philadelphia, which is 106. And we'll see if they get that later on this week. But you're talking about the snow still hanging in there for western Montana, northern Wyoming. So interesting. What a country.
0: I know.
1: The lower 48, man, they're cranking it out right now, going on for sure. But Haley, thanks for sticking around. Appreciate it. You
0: absolutely.
1: Hinted at it. We've got the hot temperatures coming in. So to play us out theme-wise, we've got large numbers to really equate what it looks like on your thermometer over the next week and a half.
0: Okay.
1: Large numbers to play us out, everybody, because it's going to be hot. Be right back, everyone.

I'm Fox Weather's Ian Oliver, and today we're talking about ridge riders. These are powerful complexes of storms that can strike the same places in the summertime, day after day after day. Why is that? This all gets started with a strong area of high pressure. It's this big bubble or a dome of hot and stable air that parks itself across the south, and it can stay there for days or weeks. So what does that mean for you? It depends on where you're at. If you're stuck under the ridge, it's hot, it's nasty, it's muggy, and it keeps going day after day with little or no rain to provide relief. But if you head out to the outskirts or the periphery of this ridge of high pressure, that's where all the action is. Rounds of strong and severe storms repeatedly strike the same spots. That's what kicks up a flood threat. The rain, the thunderstorms, they ride right up and over that big area of high pressure. Meteorologists call that the ridge, and that's why the storms are called ridge riders.

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1: All right, welcome back, everybody. The big story for the entire week is going to be the building heat. We're talking about the Midwest, Plain States, eventually emerging across the East Coast. The I-95 is going to be sweltering. I start Wednesday right through Friday. So we got some brand new heat watches in effect for the I-95. Show you that in a second. Here is Chicago, and the temperatures are already feeling close to 100 degrees. You're talking about 20 states with temperatures are going to be well above the average to round out the holiday week into the weekend. And we're looking at the potential for the hottest days on record ever for some of the cities near the I-95. I'll show you that in a second, too. Show you a setup. We've got this high pressure region. So the heights around this high pressure, very, very tall. So you're looking at compressing air. Compressing air, it dries out and it heats up. So underneath that ridge of high pressure with the sinking air, those temperatures are really going to start to climb starting out there later today for the Midwest. Ultimately, Wednesday, Thursday, Friday, even in a Saturday before that ridge begins to flatten out. It's going to be hot for the East Coast also, all the way down through Florida. Here's that visible satellite. Our upper level ridge is right about here right now. So everything is flowing around it like this. And it's a blocking, dense, high pressure atmosphere. So these storms are trying to hit it. They can't go through until they go up and over. So you just heard Ian Oliver talking about ridge riders. That's what we're going to see essentially for the next 4 to 5 days. So that's the way it looks in the weather pattern. So let me show you underneath it, though. We've got extreme heat watches. Now, it's actually just built up. Last time we showed you this graphic, it was 144 million people with some kind of alert, whether a heat watch, advisory, or warning. Now look at this. It's over 155 million people, and there's some kind of a heat alert between now and the Saturday. So right now, your temperature in Chicago, it's a flat out 89 degrees. Add the humidity. Let's make a bet. Do you think it's hit 98, 99 yet? I'm going to say, because we've got the new reading in, I'm going to go 98. What are they saying for Chicago? 99. So your heat index right now in Chicago is 99. Cedar Rapids feels like 96. Omaha, Nebraska feels like about 98 degrees. Look at St. Louis, 99. Louisville, 98. Paducah, 99 degrees for either heat index as it stands right now. So what about Kansas City? Next few days, what you see is what you're going to find. You're looking at 101 today with your heat index. You flatten out a bit maybe on Wednesday or Thursday. Man, it's negligible, right? You're not being able to detect the difference between 100 and 98 degrees at all. So you're going to be in that neighborhood around 100 heat index for the next several days. But like I said, right now, you've got the high pressure region right about here. The high pressure is only going to build and stack even higher. So when that happens, you got more air to sink. You got more air to compress, more air to heat up. So look at the darker shades of red. That's major heat risk for today. High pressure builds up even more tomorrow. Now we're starting to see some shades of purple popping in there. That would be extreme heat risk for you for areas like St. Louis, Nashville, right through Louisville, maybe getting into Chicago, Milwaukee. But then look at this by Wednesday, just about the entire state of Ohio with an extreme heat risk factor for you for your Wednesday afternoon. That slides way down to northern Mississippi, Alabama, and Georgia. Ultimately, noses right into western New York. So Buffalo, yeah, you're going to have an extreme heat risk for you for your Wednesday afternoon with the heat index over 100 degrees. By Thursday, if you don't like that, it gets even worse. Look at Thursday is when we really peak out. Now you're looking at the lower elevations by the Mohawk Valley, the Hudson Valley, getting right through Pittsburgh, the Three Rivers right there. Ohio, the entire state of Ohio, extreme heat risk. And that's going to hang on tough right through Friday with the entire state of Jersey going all the way down through lower parts of Virginia with extreme heat risk. So today, your heat index, 104 in Minneapolis. That's if you get there with the cloud cover coming in. I think it's going to be close. Green Bay tomorrow, 104. Heat index in Detroit tomorrow, 105. How about Wednesday, New York City? Now we're getting in on the act, 100 degrees with your heat index. Boston even hotter, 102. Richmond, 102. Look at Charleston, 103. Thursday, we're starting to see the peaking out, the maxing. Washington, D.C., your heat index on Thursday, to me, 110 to 115 is not out of the question. This right here goes 112. Looking at the rally into the 100s even, getting up above that. Friday, about 111 for your D.C., Pittsburgh 99. It's a heat index again. New York City about 105. Look at your Saturday afternoon. This is Independence Day now. Keep this in mind. Hydration, lots of water, lots of fluids. You're going to need that starting out there today. Build up your tolerance to the heat because you're going to need it by Saturday. Look at Washington 106. There you go for 4th of July. Richmond 107 with your heat index. Paducah 103. Even St. Louis about 101. So we've got the brand new extreme heat watches for the Delaware Valley, out through the Susquehanna Valley, stretching all the way through New York into Maine, the entire state of Connecticut, you guys, Rhode Island too, Jersey, same thing. I want you to look at this. I haven't seen it yet. We've got video of damage in a yard right here. That is in Rehite, South Dakota. The winds in that area were so strong it blew this person's camper. A couple of structures right there around. It looks like it crushed a metal silo as well. The explosive severe thunderstorms are rolling out of South Dakota and now into Minnesota. And some of these have been real powerful. We had storm readings with the winds of over 130 miles per hour as it blew through South Dakota. And we're now starting to see some of the damage reports come in. We're starting to see some of the video as well. So if you have video, yeah, do us a favor. Send it to Fox Weather. We appreciate it. We'll show it. But make sure you're safe when you take the video. All right, let's show you what's going on right now. We've just upgraded this area for concern, and it's essentially following this lone supercell that was developed through South Dakota and rolled right through northern parts of Minnesota, and it continues to have legs as it plows through Minnesota at this point. Ultimately, it's going to clip into the UP if it makes it that far, but that area right now is 3 out of 5 on a bad scale, essentially following just one storm complex. But within that, we got the severe thunderstorm warning. It's an expansive one too, right? Look at the yellow box. It's a severe thunderstorm warning. And on the top throws of that, now you get the tornado warning. It's still out there. So we got the tornado warning in effect still for Cass. And that county looked like we already had a funnel cloud around there earlier today. A lot of lightning. I could see that for sure. But looks like that region is going to be under the gun now for the next several hours. We've been watching it now for the last 5.5 hours. We get back to this radar imagery real quickly. I want to see what it looks like. Because temperatures, yeah, they're going to be hot enough to get that going. Radar pictures, there's so much lightning, there's so many returns coming, it's a little tougher to see it. But yeah, now we've got this thing rolling to the east at roughly 40 miles per hour. So it was zeroing in this region by the tornado-worn storm. It looks a little chaotic for sure. It's a little farther away from the actual radar beam itself. So we're sampling a higher part of the atmosphere. And you could tell when you start seeing rings like this, it's because you're on the outer fringes of where the radar is able to detect anything of any value, of any note. So that tornado-worn storm actually is right there between radars. It's what we call a little radar hole. We don't like to see it by any stretch. But the imagery here does show that there's a broad circulation. That's what it looks like right there. So you can get the storm relative velocity. It's tough to tell, right? But this entire region right there, that's that tornado-worn storm region. If you live anywhere by Route 2, right there by, looks like Juanita, that area right there has a broad circulation going, and the whole thing is rolling over to the east at about 40 miles per hour. It's going to get close to Grand Rapids here, too. So that's something we're watching in Minnesota, not Michigan. It's Minnesota. All right. Back to the forecast. Low pressure center right by Aberdeen, 89 degrees. It's temperature underneath that surface low. You start seeing that southwesterly breeze coming up out of Kansas and Nebraska right into Iowa. I mean, that's just your heat source, right? So now you got 94 degrees, plus it's jacking up the humidity every hour. So now you're a 77-degree dew point in La Crosse. Look at Cedar Rapids, mid-70s, Omaha, Nebraska, 73 degrees. You add that with a little daytime heating, the Cape, those values right there, the potential energy, and the instability, that's going to be pretty high for these storms to work with also. So a couple of rounds. One is now exiting away, but it's been on the ground now for over 5 hours. The whole thing is going to slide into Ontario. Here's our parent storm as it rotates around it with more spin, more vorticity, aiding into the fuel for these storms. So that's the energy evolving. And look at the daytime heating, filtered sunshine. You got the dew point temperatures that are in the mid to upper 70s out there in Minnesota. This is the way it goes right now. And through the early afternoon, storms are going to develop. So I want you to keep this in mind. The radar itself is going to refurbish itself. But this is about 6 o'clock. Now we're seeing a new shot of energy develop out of South Dakota and roll into Minnesota with one line. That essentially is going to be in the nose of another low-level jet. It's really the same one, just kind of ramping up one more time once the sun sets. That's usually what happens. That's going to continue to propel these storms up to the north for another round on top of what you've already seen. This region right there, there is a tornado threat for the rest of the afternoon. To me, it essentially looks like that Red River at Bismarck right through Fargo right here in International Falls. So the Red River kind of bisecting that. International Falls, you guys are going to be in there with a slight tornado risk, but a better shot off to your west with round number two as that rotates in underneath the influence of that surface high that's going to be parked out there. Wind, hail, that's also going to be a major problem. So not just tornadoes either. All right, let's head to the southeast. Will we see Tropical Storm Bertha? Probably not. But that is a 10% chance that we're watching. Remember over the weekend, if you were following along, this area right here was something we're watching. It had a 20% chance of turning into something. But at this point, not too concerned, but that is our 10% area in yellow. You can never turn your head away from these things this time of year because it is a surface low, which is the same. It's really stretched out to the north and east, dragging a cold front of boundary down below it. And you got that stationary front that's just parked in place. So this is something we've been following now for the last couple of days. Possible development area shaded right there in yellow. And if you look at the big picture, here's our frontal boundary as it drapes itself through the Atlantic all the way down through the southeast coastline. with possibility of a broad circulation forming along it, which is what we have going on right now. 10% shot, doesn't seem like much. I like to call it the CYA forecast. It's just in case something fires, but you know, it's only 10% over the next 2 days. Next storm would be Big Bertha. Be watching for that one. All right, so that is south of Kill Devil Hills. That's that area that's going to continue to drift south very slowly because we have that huge high-pressure ridge off inland. Everything is going to rotate around that ridge. So it's going to not go off to the ocean right away. In fact, it looks like it's going to drift down the south and eventually arc towards Florida and the Georgia coast. It's just an enhancement of the humidity at this point, maybe a little extra wind. But if you look at the visible satellite imagery, it's always cool to see it. Don't forget, we've got that warmer current of water. That's the Gulf Stream that hugs the coast right there. So if it gets a little closer to that, maybe it might raise that eyebrow or two, but the upper level flow, the dryness of the atmosphere off to the west underneath that high, it's just not conducive for anything to form of note. But we're still watching it anyway because, listen, this time of year, you have to watch that region just because you have that nice warm pocket of water with the Gulf Stream. Here's the upper level energy. Watch that spin it through, and it looks like it's just down to the south. Eventually unravels and then begins to bleed over towards the west. I mean, that's the upper level energy. You want to see high pressure region sitting over, but the high pressure, remember, is off to the west a little bit farther. So a lot of wind shear. We've got that and a lot of dry air that's out there also. That would be the eventual path of this, something we'll be watching. All right, coming up, we've got World Cup action going on. How about Team USA? You been following these guys? These guys are kicking a little bit of butt. All right, the last game aside, they still scored 2 goals. Can they win on Wednesday? I would love to see it. But we got games going on today, tomorrow, and Wednesday, too. We got the forecast for you. Risk of weather impact, the ROWI. Remember, Canada won with the final minutes of the game yesterday. We got the forecast for the rest of the games today. Some of them are going to be hot. That forecast is coming up right after the break.

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1: Here we go. More apocalyptic scenes out of Venezuela as the local and international teams are racing to pull survivors out of the rubble. And this is days after a pair of powerful earthquakes shook the northern part of the country. The death toll so far has climbed to over 1,400 people, and that number just keeps going up. Live on the ground in Venezuela right now is Fox News correspondent Nate Foy. Nate, you've been there. You can stand on the rubble. What is the scale of the problems down there?
2: Oh, the scale is so difficult to describe. So where I'm standing right now is a former apartment complex that you can see has collapsed. All sorts of belongings scattered along this city block. You see a mattress right here. We saw rescue crews this way earlier this morning, climbing right into this opening right here. In there is an underground parking garage. We're told they found dead victims from those twin earthquakes on Wednesday night. And then farther back this way, you can see the excavator with several crews working. This is dangerous work because there's near constant aftershocks. We had an aftershock at about 7 a.m. this morning. So all of this work is quite dangerous, but there still is hope, albeit dwindling hope, to find survivors. I want to show you another live picture as our Fox News team is embedded with the LA County Fire Search and Rescue Team. This is just about a 5-minute drive down the road from where we are. That team is going to collapsed structures all day and using audio technology to verify noise of possible survivors. And then they have a specialized unit to carry out rescue missions. One American team rescued a father and son yesterday, pulling both from the rubble. And the leader of the Fairfax County Search and Rescue Team tells Fox they have the expertise to get into the difficult areas.
3: Between 5 and 6 stories all the way up to 10, 20-story buildings that have collapsed. And so our job is to get those that the local rescuers cannot.
2: So despite receiving help from the U.S. and the international community, local Venezuelans tell Fox more help is needed.
4: We need people. We need help. We need Starlink. Nobody can communicate with their family because there is no Wi-Fi. There's no electricity, no water, nothing.
2: Bob, more help is coming in the form of 130 U.S. Marines. They're working on opening the port of La Guaira, which will help bring service and supplies to the most badly hit areas because the USS Fort Lauderdale is in the port of La Guaira, and that's where a lot of those supplies are coming from, so that will be helpful. A U.S. team is also opening or at least increasing the capacity at the international airport that services the region. The State Department today announced that they're increasing their financial commitment to $300 million in humanitarian aid, and they're partnering with private companies like Walmart to get that aid so they can bring it here where it's badly needed. We'll send it back to you.
1: Yeah, Nate, what's the weather like down there? I mean, I'm assuming there's hardly any places that have electricity. What's it feel like?
2: Oh, well, yeah, the electricity is mostly out where we are in La Guaira. It is very hot. I honestly haven't checked the exact temperature, but it is uncomfortably hot. And that is, I guess, just another thing that adds to the discomfort because people don't have power and they're sweating. But this is the Caribbean. People here are quite used to that. They're not so used to, you know, the earthquake damage with right. This being the worst earthquake to hit Venezuela in over a century.
1: Yeah, I'm looking at your dew point numbers. They're in the mid-70s, so tropical. You would expect it to be like that and just uncomfortable adding to that. Nate Foy, thank you so much. I appreciate the report down there in Venezuela. Good stuff. All right, here we go. Knockout stage of the 2026 World Cup is officially upon us, just in time for an intense heat wave that's going to take over and grip the entire eastern half of North America. And you see this yesterday? It's where Canada scored with 92-minute mark right there. They got them into the 16 round. Pretty interesting, and they've been there before. So, yeah, Canada, there you go. All right, what about the forecast for today? We've got a couple of games that are going on, so I'll show you the forecast. It's going to be hot out there for East Rutherford. You're talking about New Jersey, New York, but this is temperatures that are going to be hotter even over the next few days. Houston, 92, that's the temperature going on right now. As for what we're watching for this afternoon, this evening, 9 o'clock, Netherlands against Morocco. This is in Monterrey, Mexico, and it's going to be hot down there. And we don't anticipate any rain moving in, so it's almost a zero at this point. Wind and pack, a little breezy, 4.5. Temperatures, though, you're going to see these things are going to be warm. The hydration breaks, they're going to need it for certain for today. That averages out to an overall ROWI, risk of weather impact on the game, 3.2, mainly due to the heat and a little breezy out there also. So medium out there for your ROWI. That is Netherlands going against Morocco. And you see the temperatures Raw numbers getting up to about 91 degrees, 88 degrees, even by 10 p.m. So you're only slowly cooling down. That'd be 86 degrees by 11 p.m. So we're watching that. Germany against Paraguay is up in Boston. And actually, the weather looks pretty good in Boston for the afternoon. What about your rain impact? Do we have anything up there? Nah, 0.4 according to the model. Remember, this thing actually updates itself every 5 minutes. I mean, this is finely tuned. Wind impact, so we've got going on 2.8 out of 10. Temperature impact, again, negligible because we're not under the firm grip of that high-pressure ridge yet. Not today. Give it to Wednesday, Thursday, and Friday. Different scenario, no doubt about it. But around the 32, you're looking at this region right there, Germany against Paraguay. Look at the raw numbers, 1.2 on that ROWI scale, which averages out to a low one. But 76 degrees, that is nice. Winds about 10 miles per hour. 5 o'clock this afternoon up in Boston, 75 degrees. 6 p.m. going for about 73, so gradually tapering off, and the winds should be a non-factor. Then we've got there Dallas. You're looking at this one on June 30 for tomorrow, 96. East Rutherford up there in the swamps of Jersey. It's going to be warm starting there by tomorrow afternoon. This is a game that we're all worried about right here, of course. This is the United States game. You're looking at the precip impact in Southern California, Northern California. You don't see much going on, which is going to be nice. 0.3. Wind impact is also going to be on the light side, 3.0. Temperature impact, nice. Remember, all the heat has been focused in away from the West Coast this week. And just generally looking at everywhere from the Rocky Mountains to the East Coast, that's where your heat's going to be parked up there. But you can see what we're watching right there, 1.2 on that ROWI scale. And out there for California, 74, 72, and 69 degrees. So not bad at all. And don't forget, tune in to Fox at 8 p.m. Eastern Time on Wednesday as the U.S. men's national team takes on Bosnia in our first knockout matchup. Coverage for that game, though. That match starts at 6 p.m. Eastern Time on Fox. Yeah, you don't want to miss that. Even me, who traditionally doesn't watch soccer, I've been totally into this. It is interesting. USA, let's see if guys can do it. All right, 4th of July forecast. I'm totally into this, no question about it. America 250, I'm in. And these temperatures are going to feel like that. It's scorching hot for some of these areas for the week right on into the weekend. Atlantic City, 82, winds right out the water, so that's pretty comfortable. And look at the waves right there, too, by the old steel pier. I guess that's what they still call it. Nice. You know, they used to have a diving horse back in the day. What the heck? All right, what if you're trying to travel on out through the weekend? You're talking Friday evening early. Maybe some scattered pockets of rain around New York City metros and Boston. Don't get too upset yet because this is still day five, but they are looking at some scattered pockets of rain. And of course, volume is going to be an issue out there for Friday. Look at Chicago right through Minneapolis, some scattered pockets of downpour action also, and gets across Central Florida. For your Saturday, this is your 4th of July forecast at the airport. So it looks like Orlando could see a couple problems. DCA as well, Reagan National, Dulles, you're involved there too. Sunday, a little bit better for you for the Northeast. But then on Saturday, your daytime highs again. It's going to be cranked up. 92 in St. Louis, 99 in Raleigh, North Carolina, Atlanta 95. New York City Metro looking at 95 at the park, looking at 86 degrees in Burlington. Out west is the place to be if you want to see some decent sunshine and low humidities. Check out 82 in L.A., Sacramento 92. Portland, Oregon for your Saturday, 4th of July, gorgeous, 81 degrees, plenty of sun. Denver about 90. Falling down to the upper 50s for Denver, 58 degrees on Saturday evening, 56 in Billings, 56 in Portland. Mid to upper 70s around New York. You're hanging in with the humidity, so it's not going to drop down too much. And you can see Miami, your temperature about 80 degrees. So that's the way it looks out here. As for your individual temperatures for your cities, Philadelphia, 100 degrees. That's where we got. Washington, D.C., 99. Richmond, Virginia, 99. 4th of July down south. And this is what you'd expect. Charlotte, 98 degrees. What about Atlanta? Where are you? 95. Orlando, 92. Pockets of thunder showers. Watching that for Miami, 92 degrees as well, about 90 to 92. Even 100 for you, OKC, Lubbock, Texas, 97, El Paso, 100 degrees. Looking at the Southwest, Denver, 90, Phoenix, 105 for the 4th. Looking at LA, 72, and beautiful sunshine looking very lovely. It appears it's going to be nice in Seattle, too, 75 degrees, a lot of sunshine. Look at Spokane, 82, a little bit warmer for you. Missoula getting up to about 82 degrees in the upper Midwest, getting in towards Minnesota. You can see some of these temperatures are going to get into the 70s, but some showers and thunderstorms, 84 topping out. For your Minneapolis on the 4th. All right, we've got heat, and it is building. It's going to be dangerous heat. We're going to be watching this migrate from the plains to the Midwest today, ultimately into the I-95 corridor. That does include New York City. We've got a brand new extreme heat watch in effect that's going to go from Wednesday through Friday. What about the actual numbers? Pretty impressive. We'll show you that coming up after the break, everybody. Since we've got such big numbers on the forecast, We've got big numbers to play us out, music theme-wise. Check it out. We'll be right back.

I'm Ari Sarsalari, and today we're talking about the heat index. You ever been outside in the summer and it just feels like it's much hotter than the actual temperature? Well, that is what we call the heat index. The heat index is a measure of how hot the air feels when you account for the combination of temperature and humidity. The National Weather Service, they've got a chart that you can figure out the heat index pretty easily. All you have to do is match the air temperature, that's the horizontal axis at the top, with the relative humidity, that's the vertical axis on the left. You just find where the two values intersect, and that number is your heat index. Don't sweat it when faced with sweltering heat. Make sure to download the Fox Weather app for up-to-date

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1: All right, what's up, everybody? Thanks for joining us this afternoon. I'm Bob Van Dillon. It's June 29th. Let's take you inside America's Weather Center. All right, storm threat shifting to the east for the afternoon. We got some deadly catastrophic flooding we're still taking care of across Kentucky. We got a live report out there. Our Fox Weather senior correspondent, Robert Ray, is standing by live with the latest report in Kentucky. In the dangerous heat wave, the other big story, this is going to take all the oxygen out of the room over the next several days. We got severe weather right now, but it's going to be the heat that's going to be the main focus, and it's going to turn downright dangerous. We'll show you the raw numbers and where it's headed over the next couple of days. Triple-digit heat. Philly, New York, and be prepared. Plus, explosive severe storms building up right now across the lower parts of South Dakota today, drilling into Minnesota. We got the winds that are cranking out over 131 mile per hour gusts in South Dakota with one storm. That storm still has legs. We'll show you that forecast coming up also. That's all right now in America's Weather Center. And please do introduce Nick Koester. What's up, buddy?
2: Did you see the B-roll of that guy jogging along in the heat VO?
1: No.
2: He was absolutely jacked. I don't know who you are, brother, but you're doing great. I need your macros breakdown.
1: Well, here's the thing. Even when it's 100 degrees, this guy's still going to run. That's what makes him better than us.
2: Exactly. And that's why he's right. Yoked up.
1: Hey, he totally is yoked up. Absolutely. So we've got the heat. We're going to talk about that. That's big. Yeah. Something we've been following over the weekend, though. Obviously, you were watching it, too.
2: Yeah.
1: It's been the flooding in Kentucky. I mean, it was catastrophic. It was dangerous. It was deadly. It was overwhelming rain in one spot for a long period of time. In fact, Kentucky Governor Andy Beshear confirming at least 4 fatalities, and he did declare a state of emergency due to the historic flooding that took place in central Kentucky. And that's where we find Fox Weather senior correspondent Robert Ray, who is live on the ground in Richmond. Robert, good to see you, my friend. It's dry now, but wow, the last 48, 72 hours, forget about it.
3: Yeah, good to see you guys too. Bob, Nick, everyone watching. Welcome to Richmond, Kentucky, about 30 miles to the south of Lexington. Beautiful Americana Main Street behind me. But it didn't look like this on Saturday and into pockets of Sunday as an incredible amount of rain came in some isolated areas, up to 10 inches. And that created flash flooding on ground that just could not handle it. So rivers and creeks blew up. Roadways, the water just moved up and down them, and unfortunately, 2 people down the road here in Richmond were caught in that in their apartment complex as water swept in, and they lost their lives. Total of 4 dead across the state, and it has been a nasty few days. Deadly flooding has turned parts of Kentucky and Indiana into disaster zones this past weekend after relentless rounds of torrential rain sent rivers, creeks, and roads underwater.
4: Like, we tried to get up there first, and then, you know, we figured out we couldn't get up there. Everybody had to come help us, so then we just finally had to
5: help ourselves
4: get through there, go through the water, and get out.
3: The rain triggered widespread flash flooding, overwhelming neighborhoods, sweeping vehicles off roads, and trapping families inside their homes. Emergency crews carried out numerous water rescues as floodwaters rose with little warning.
6: Within 5 minutes, we came back out, and it was all the way, the water was right here at the edge of the blacktop, and we were really concerned about it coming in and going inside the basement there.
3: State officials say at least 4 people have died, including victims in Madison and Jackson counties. 2 were found inside a flooded home in Richmond, while another driver was swept away trying to cross a flooded roadway.
6: You know, we're tough. We'll clean up and we'll keep going. We'll help any way we can, whether it was food, whatever, in this community. We're here for the community.
3: Photos shared by the Richmond Police Department showed roads submerged by floodwaters as emergency crews responded to numerous water rescue calls in the area. Governor Andy Beshear declared a statewide emergency, warning residents that the storm was more severe than many expected and urging everyone to stay off the roads as additional heavy rain moved across the Commonwealth.
7: And back here live in Richmond, waters have receded, but ongoing surveying by officials continue. And this state really does get hit by flash flood scenarios from time to time. I remember 2022, an eastern Kentucky hazard, and Neon, those towns just, devastating, catastrophic flooding that killed

0: so many. And just a word of caution to anyone in really all across the country is, again, a foot of rain, that could sweep away a sedan and, you know, make it float. 2 feet, an SUV. 6 inches if you're walking through running water out of a creek or river to take you off your feet, and then you're in deep trouble. Be careful. 4 people are being mourned here in the coming days. Terrible losses for their friends and family. And surveys, again, continuing. Bob, Nick.
1: Robert, you're right. I mean, you're talking about 2 feet of water with a current. I mean, it gets overwhelming very quickly. So it's our Fox Weather senior correspondent, Robert Ray, reporting in Richmond, Kentucky. Thank you, Robert. We'll check back in just a bit. All right, from the rain to the heat. And, Nick, I want to talk about this because, first of all, I hate that building. It's the big FU building.
2: Yeah, it really is.
1: Right? We got the extreme heat watch coming in for New York City all the way up through I-95 into Boston.
2: Yeah.
1: But you can see some fair weather clouds. Today is lovely compared to what's going to happen on Wednesday, Thursday, Friday.
2: I mean, to be honest with you, no building really represents the New York spirit more accurately. I mean, I feel like they did that on purpose, no?
1: I feel like it's a big sign to me. Usually they point it towards Jersey, but this time, no. This time it's just northern.
2: I just thought it was telling you you were number one, right? Isn't that what that means?
1: I think that's the wrong finger.
2: Is it?
1: Yeah, I think it might be. All right, so what's happening right now, we've got this big old ridge of high pressure right there, and that's going to be the blocking mechanism. It's only going to grow stouter as time goes on. Have you seen how these things have filled in?
2: Oh, my goodness. Yeah, I think the last time I looked at this map, it was 144 million Americans. Right. Now we're pushing 160. And listen, you know, in the month of June, if there is an extreme heat watch or heat advisory in the southeast, you know something is up and there is a major heat wave afoot. And that's exactly what we have, let alone all of those advisories and warnings north up into the Great Lakes. Yeah. It's going to get really hot for a lot of people.
1: You're right. We've got the advisories all the way down to Orlando.
2: That's crazy.
1: I mean, that doesn't happen very often,
2: no.
1: Right?
2: Yeah.
1: Look at the numbers right here. So we were playing a game. What is Chicago up to? Oh. 89 degrees. Okay. That's the actual air temperature.
2: Yeah. It doesn't sound bad until you factor in the heat index, right?
1: It was 99 last time. We think we hit an even 100.
2: Wow. Yeah. It's going to get there. I mean, we're not even in the 99. Peak heating of the day, right?
1: 99.
2: Oh, wow.
1: It's almost there. Cedar Rapids, you have approached that. And now you're 100. St. Louis, that's nice. 102 is what it feels like.
2: That actually, you might actually consider that nice compared to what will be coming down the road. I mean, today is just the start of it, truly.
1: Yeah, you're right. We've got the extreme heat watches that are going to be edging right through Harrisburg, Susquehanna Valley into the East Coast, including Cape Cod, all New Jersey, with 140 potential records. Some of these, Nick, could be all-time record highs that drop.
2: Unbelievable. At some points during this heat wave, I don't think it's going to be starting tomorrow, but I think like Wednesday and a Thursday, states like all of Ohio are under an extreme type of criteria for heat. This is actually dangerous stuff. I mean, we know it's June, moving into July. We expect heat. We expect summer to be, you know, feeling hot. But this is stuff that we haven't seen in quite some time. So make sure that you are prepared and your AC's tuned up and you have a way to keep yourself cool.
1: And the worst part is it's not just one day. I mean, this is cumulative.
2: Yeah, absolutely.
1: It's just going to keep on beating you down day after day after day. You're a Thursday and a Friday, and it's still dangerous weather, and it goes all the way through Saturday. And that I-95, the longest 100-day streaks ever, Philadelphia, is 3.
2: That's going to fall, I think.
1: I think it's going to get very close to dropping. You can see the 100-degree tracker. Some people have already seen it. But let's just look at some of the numbers for you for Philadelphia. Yeah, 106 is the all-time record hot temperature recorded in Philly, 1918. Let's see if that one goes down.
2: That's wild. And there's a lot of concrete to radiate that heat back up at you. So it's going to be tough second you step outside.
1: Record since 1873. All right, so that's what it looks like for the heat. Let's go a little farther down to the south. We are your Hurricane HQ, and this weekend, that was a 20% chance of something forming. Now we're down to 10.
2: Not looking great. You're headed down this way, too, so this is it's trending down. It's good for you.
1: Well, hopefully it pumps up the humidity so it feels even more oppressive when in the low country on Friday and Saturday, and that's exactly what's going to happen. Don't you love the 10%? I call that the CYA forecast.
2: Yeah, you know, I've done that a time or two on my own forecast, so I can't blame the folks
1: of course.
2: At the NHC.
1: No, I don't blame you at all. I mean, it is a frontal boundary stalled out with the area circulation around it.
2: This time of year, it could get caught up in that warmer Gulf Stream water current. So, you know, it's always something to watch out for. But, yeah, it doesn't look like this is going to develop into anything. I'll tell you what, I've actually been out. Matter of fact, it was 2014. on July 4th in Morehead City, I was sent out to cover something like this that eventually became a Category 2 Hurricane Arthur. So, everything then was much, much different than it is now with the dynamics and everything happening in the atmosphere. But you have to
1: look at that big old ridge of high pressure. That's dry air, too. Yeah, that's gonna block it essentially from turning anything. But in National Hurricane Center, then those guys are experts. I mean, they're so good at it. 10% chance means we still have to have our eyes on it, but it's not a dire situation. But you're right. You look at that Gulf Stream. That is some warm water, Nick. That's like in the upper 80s.
2: Yeah, it gets down in there. You never know. All bets are off. We've seen strange things happen, and sometimes these very disorganized lows can find a little bit of life when it gets caught up in that Gulf Stream.
1: So 10% doesn't sound like much. Big Bertha is the next name.
2: Bertha's
1: coming on strong.
2: Not the sexiest name. But
1: neither is Bob, but they retired Bob. Right?
2: Both B names, yeah.
1: And that would be the trajectory. And there is a threat, right, of something forming here for the next couple of days, and then it gradually loosens as it drifts back inland for the end of the week.
2: Yeah.
1: So we'll be looking at the volume pumping up with the humidity, but that's about it at this point. So, Nick, good to see you.
2: Yes, sir.
1: You're sticking around, my friend.
2: I am.
1: Right?
2: I'll be in the B block. The Bob, Bertha, B block, whatever you want to call it.
1: The B name block. Yeah. All right, excellent. So, hey, play us out, Nick. I don't know if you'll know this one. We've got large numbers that are going to be projected on our thermometers.
2: Oh, right, yeah.
1: So to play us out, we got large numbers as our theme.
2: Okay.
1: I love it.
2: Well, Blink 182. That's a large number.
1: That might be a little strong.
2: A little too high. All right.
1: A little strong. But hey, listen, thanks for sticking around, everybody. We'll be right back on a Monday afternoon.

0: call right now.
1: Welcome back, everybody. Great to see you on a Monday afternoon. I'm Bob Van Dillen, joined with my buddy, meteorologist Nick Koser. It's good to see you, as always.
2: Good to see you. I was watching Haley when she does the show, and she, like, crosses her legs all nonchalant.
1: Yeah.
2: She looks way cooler than I do.
1: It's kind of a forcing mechanism.
2: Yeah, I know.
1: Nobody wants to see the blue jeans anyway.
2: Don't hurt yourself. Oh, yeah.
1: Listen, you know Ian Oliver calls this outfit the blue jeans and a suit on top? It's the mullet outfit. Business and party down below.
2: It's true.
1: He's right. I got my mullet suit on.
2: You just dry snitched on yourself. Now everybody knows you're wearing jeans, though.
1: No, nobody cares.
2: That's
1: I don't think they care. If you care, I apologize.
2: Yeah.
1: Anyway.
2: You know how we roll here.
1: Well, let's get to it. We got some rough weather. It's been plowing through the region. Now, we've been following this one storm, Nick, now for 6 hours. From the Dakotas all the way through to Minnesota. This picture looks a lot better for you. The temperature's rebounding up to 81 degrees in the wake of this, but we've got rough weather. We're still chasing.
2: Yeah, this has definitely had some legs. And, I mean, you can see why. Those temps are just so juicy. Wind pumping in all of that moisture out of the southeast. And, of course, this time of the day with that destabilization happening, you'll get some of these storms to pop for sure.
1: Joe, I'll let you. Joe Dave's going to drive for me. I'll let you do it because the tornado warning's still in effect, and that's going to continue out there till our alert thing keeps on flashing.
2: Oh, it's flickering. Yeah.
1: Let me see what we got. Until 1:30 p.m. Central, we got this tornado warning storm. So that's just south right there of International Falls. The whole thing's going to ride towards the looks like the Arrowhead of Minnesota. But that's a storm complex that we've been chasing now for over 6 hours at this point. It started on Fox Weather First.
2: Yeah, it's been going all morning long, literally into this afternoon. You see that swirl, that hook, and I suspect that's a pretty textbook looking type of hook echo signature on the northwestern flank of that whole squall line. So I'm wondering if that's where the rotation is.
1: We're starting to get there too. We're getting closer to the Duluth radar sweep, so we're getting a little better sampling of the storm itself because it's closer to the radar. Mm-hmm. So yeah, Joe, you want to zoom on into that? We'll see what we've got. There's a lot of lightning too.
2: Ton.
1: Okay, let me see if I got it. So here we go. Let me zero into this area right now because, yeah, Nick, this thing has been bowing out. We've had a bow structure with it for sure.
2: Yeah.
1: You've got the bookends where you might see some inflow notches right here with the actual little twist going on either side. But that tornado warning, the whole thing is moving over to the east at roughly 40 miles per hour. Let's look at the velocity on the radar picture, and you can see what we've got right here.
2: Doesn't look
1: definite gust front, no question about it, right?
2: Certainly some very gusty winds. So obviously that's why that whole thing is severe thunderstorm warning, because you've got gusts of over severe wind criteria.
1: You can see the leading edge right there, right? So what's blowing that out is the fact that we've got downburst winds that are pushing that and propelling the winds ahead of this thing. Before, 131 mile per hour gusts in South Dakota. I keep on saying it because it's astounding.
2: Unbelievable.
1: Yeah, so we've got that. That just plowed right through that region in northern part of Minnesota. Let's see what's going to happen behind it, though. Temperature's going to rebound. Remember, we still got plenty of sunshine going on with a lot of part of June.
2: Yeah.
1: We see lots of sunshine during the day, so it's got a lot of time to recover.
2: Yeah, and it doesn't take much. You know, the sun angle is very strong, and the atmosphere can destabilize quickly, especially when you've got dew points like that. I mean, Minneapolis feels like the Caribbean right now.
1: Oh, that's a great point. And that air mass actually probably started there.
2: Right.
1: Right through the Gulf and then up through the Mississippi Valley, now parked over the upper Midwest. This looks pretty good, too. So here goes our initial burst of energy from last night. Here comes our trough as it develops. And we've been watching the shape of this taking on a negative tilt. So when you see it kind of bowing out and moving up in that direction, it's just negative tilted vorticity maximum. He's got a lot of power.
2: America, I will say, nobody dissects water vapor better than this guy.
1: You know what? I grew up watching John Madden doing football plays. You know, I look boom. Most of you guys,
2: you're the John Madden of the water vapor.
1: Thank you, buddy.
2: Loop, no doubt.
1: Have you seen this too? And you look at the first imagery right here when that thing was really staked its claim as the dominant supercell of the day.
2: Mm-hmm.
1: Look at the shadow effect right there. You can see underneath the anvil cloud.
2: Yeah, you're right.
1: First couple frames.
2: Yeah, you're right. Right at the very top.
1: Yep.
2: It did cast a pretty massive shadow there. That's what, South Dakota?
1: Yeah, right through to northern part of Minnesota. And now you're starting to work away the humidity. It's getting a little mixed right there, but you still have tremendous southwesterly and southerly breezes pumping in the humidity right off the Gulf. So the yellows, those are dew point temperatures, Nick, right now in mid-70s.
2: Wow, I know. And that's as far as, you know, all of Iowa feels that way. You've got much of Wisconsin feeling the same thing. So if there is a little bit of a trigger right within those areas, storms will fire up quickly.
1: This model is actually coming to agreement for what's going to happen later on. So once that initial batch goes away, one little line starts to form up here in South Dakota. There it is by Pierre and Sioux Falls. The one by Sioux Falls blows up into another round.
2: Of course, yeah. It doesn't take much, especially in that atmosphere. So heads up. It's one of those days where if you see one storm system go by, you can't necessarily rest and say, okay, we're good for the day. You have to keep your head on a swivel all the way until sundown and maybe even an hour or two after that.
1: Tornado threat still there, too. That's going to be the influence of that surface, though. A little extra shear going on right there. So that's something to watch. And again, 2-inch size hail, not out of the realm. And winds gusting 75 to 80 later on today, too.
2: Heads up. Yeah, make sure you keep checking back with us at Fox Weather or just keep your Fox Weather app toggled on with those alerts.
1: Well done. How about this? Middleton, Rhode Island, 85 degrees. Feels like 87, but that's just the tip of the iceberg on what we're going to actually see.
2: No doubt. Again, today is just the beginning of what will likely be an absolutely historic heat wave, not just for temperatures. They're going to soar, but duration, too. I mean, this is going to last right into the 4th of July, which is Saturday, maybe even beyond that.
1: Yeah.
2: So we've got 4, 5, maybe 6 days for some people where temps are going to be way above average.
1: I mean, that's just a beatdown for 5 days. Your body, you start to break down a little bit when you've had 5 straight days of 100 degrees plus with the heat index.
2: Yeah, especially if you don't have air conditioning at night, you don't really get a real good chance to cool down. And I've been hearing some rumblings in the hallway here of people saying this is a good old-fashioned type of heat wave.
1: Old school.
2: Right.
1: There
2: old
1: it
2: school
1: is.
2: Heat wave.
1: Look at this. Saturday afternoon, 95 degrees. All right. That's NYC. Oklahoma City, a clean 100. And there's the humidity down in Miami, 90. Even Atlanta, 95. Low country.
2: Yeah, listen. New York City, tri-state area. If you want to cool off, fly to Miami. Right? Temperatures are going to be 5 degrees cooler.
1: It's a good point. And the pools, the pools that don't have the regulator where it heats up.
2: Yeah.
1: 5 days straight of 100 degree temperatures around there.
2: It's going to be a crawfish boiling there.
1: That's a point where, let's say you live in the Ohio Valley and you've had 100 degree temperatures, the pool water's going to get up there. I would jump into the kiddie pool where you know it's only going to top out at 98.6. Just to cool down.
2: Yeah. Yeah. No doubt. Yeah, absolutely. We do have to watch out for maybe some afternoon showers and storms on the 4th itself in the Northeast. So we'll see if that maybe rains on any of those firework displays, but I doubt it.
1: No.
2: I'm thinking it'll probably dry out.
1: I think it's diurnal stuff, right?
2: Probably.
1: I think it'll be bubbling up and that's it. We don't have any huge major players. We do have the Ridge Riders, but again, they should fall apart just a bit.
2: Yeah.
1: Look at Charlotte. We love the city, the both of us. 98 degrees. There's the old school.
2: That's a steamer, and that's not even factoring in the heat index value.
1: No, it's going to feel like 100 to 105 at times down there. And then Oklahoma City, and even 100, like we said, look at Dallas, 99.
2: Yeah.
1: You would expect that.
2: Well, you know, in that part of the country, and this part of the country too, all temperatures aren't created equal. This is a dry heat.
1: It's true.
2: It feels a little different.
1: Phoenix does not feel like 105. It'll feel like 102.
2: Right.
1: Right? Because it's drier.
2: Yeah.
1: Northwest, I think that's the place to be. Temperature-wise, Seattle, 75 degrees, pure sunshine.
2: You know, it was interesting to me. I showed this list of the top 10 biggest destinations for the 4th of July, and this year I think every year it's Seattle, Washington, and I go, why is that? And then I saw the forecast, and I go, oh.
1: It's weather. Weather dependent,
2: we go.
1: Right?
2: Yeah.
1: I saw Rochester, New York was in there. I was like, Kodak City, Camera City, all right.
2: Also a couple of, I think, Fairbanks and Anchorage, Alaska out there because of those mild, nice summer temperatures.
1: I love it. Cruise going up there. We had the Vrbo list, and Rochester was right on there. I was like, well, there you go. Little New York State.
2: There you go.
1: Not bad. All right, listen, we got World Cup going on right now. I don't know about you. I don't watch soccer that often.
2: Never.
1: I've been totally into it.
2: Well,
1: this
2: I'm
1: year.
2: Into it because the United States seemed to be good this year, right?
1: Yes.
2: 2-1. They didn't start barely any of their starters against Turkey,
1: And that showed.
2: Yeah, but that's okay because we were already advanced. Right?
1: Exactly. So. We didn't need to win, right? We didn't. How about Canada yesterday? Did you see that?
2: I did.
1: Final minutes.
2: Oh, yeah, in the final minutes, they pulled out the win.
1: It was stoppage time. It was like 92-minute mark. Unreal. I was watching it.
2: Unreal.
1: You know what I love? They're not flopping around as much anymore. That's why I've been watching it.
2: Yeah?
1: Yeah, I can't take the guy who gets touched and he goes down like it broke his femur. I can't take it.
2: When someone breathes on their
1: They don't do that, though. So it's been interesting. It's been entertaining.
2: Yeah.
1: So we're watching this. All right, so let's get this going on for your forecast. We got that Brazil-Japan game going on right now, which apparently is a pretty good one.
2: It's tied 1-1, you said, Ari?
1: Yeah.
2: Okay, so Brazil scored.
1: Japan wins that game. Japan was winning 1-0.
2: I know.
1: Tied up.
2: That would have been a huge upset.
1: Yeah. All right, what about the game this evening? This is down in Monterrey, Mexico. Rainfall-wise, it's going to be dry. Wind impact and temperature a little different scenario. It's going to be warm. They've added these hydration breaks.
2: Yeah, yeah.
1: Which, listen, I know it kind of breaks the momentum of the game either way.
2: Yeah.
1: But when you're talking about temperatures getting up into the upper 80s, 90s, and you're running around up and down the field, you're going to need something.
2: Yeah, I mean, you got to do it for the players, but also the fans.
1: Yeah,
2: the stands,
1: good point.
2: Right? So that's an overall row. You 3.2, and yeah, those temps, the wind, make it a medium for at least the first couple hours of the game.
1: Yeah, 91 degrees right there when they start the game. The match is going to be going on 10 to 11. Your temperatures are only gradually falling down to the upper 80s.
2: Yeah, it's not like it's going to be a sharp decline, so keep that in mind. We've also got Germany and Paraguay taking place.
1: Ah, das ist gut. Let's see what the Germans are coming up with. We've got the precip, not much going on there in Boston. By the way, did you see Boston running out of beer at their bars?
2: What it was, Scotland came into town and just drank them dry? That tracks.
1: I love that story.
2: You would expect that. And by the way, those folks in Boston, they probably keep heavy amount of
1: alcohol. They've got a supply?
2: Yeah.
1: Yeah, they may have a supply.
2: That's saying something.
1: Exactly.
2: Incredible.
1: So there you go. For the German game tonight, das ist gut. Trying to remember what I took German in high school.
2: You know the numbers?
1: 76. Oh. Get with the 70s.
2: Watch your mouth now. Und zwei, tres. I don't know.
1: Drei und siebzig. Dry and Zeepsig. That's what it is.
2: Is it really?
1: Yeah, that's 73.
2: Incredible.
1: Ah, can't believe it.
2: Man,
1: 30 years.
2: It amazes me.
1: Even more. Okay, so we got the, how about the New Jersey, New York stadium? It's going to be smoking hot out there on Wednesday, Thursday, and Friday.
2: I know. I feel bad for the folks. Meanwhile, gosh, you've got this game taking place on the West Coast. I'll tell you what, if you want to beat the heat this week, just book your ticket now to the West Coast. This is in Northern Cali around the Bay Area, Santa Clara. You got to love it. Temps
1: perfect.
2: Couldn't be any better.
1: All right, so we can't blame the temperatures. No. So that's good. And don't forget, you can tune into Fox at 8 p.m. Eastern Time Wednesday as the U.S. men's national team takes on Bosnia in the first knockout matchup. It's going to be interesting. You don't want to miss that one. Actually, coverage starts at 6 p.m. Eastern on Fox.
2: By the way, I've been learning a lot about geography thanks to the World Cup.
1: Yeah.
2: Right? Now I know Turkey, yay. You've got to say the yay because it's a countrywide
1: initiative. When did that start? That's the first time I saw that.
2: Well, that's what I'm saying. I have no idea. It could have started 3.5 years ago.
1: We just don't know.
2: It's
1: a couple of years ago. Okay, listen.
2: Yeah.
1: I get it. You've been watching. It's been fun. You've been doing any stuff out there on the square or anything like that with soccer fans?
2: I have not. I will say this, though. In all seriousness, this heat wave is going to be something you have to pay attention to, and it's going to be dangerous. But I have sort of been waiting for some warmer temps. So maybe not this warm.
1: Careful what you wish for, my friend.
2: Yeah, exactly. Maybe I wish for it too hard back in January and February. Yes. But it's definitely going to feel like summer.
1: It's been a brutal winter, so I agree. But 100 degrees might be a little stiff for a couple, three days in a row.
2: I might go inside between like 11 a.m. and, 4 p.m.
1: Maybe. That's good. Hey, you're going to be, you're done.
2: Done.
1: Your day starts now, my friend. Thanks for being here, though. I appreciate it.
2: I can finally exhale. Let the gut out.
1: That's right. Yeah, right. This guy's so thin now. You got to run around in the shower to get wet. You need a ham sandwich. I mean, I'll show you how to gain weight. I've been doing it.
2: Anyway, I wish my shower was that big. Man.
1: Large numbers, everybody, because we got large numbers going to be on all the thermometers across the board for the next 4 days. Our musical theme song, it's large numbers. Mm-hmm. We'll be right back. Thanks for sticking around. Good to see you, Nick.
2: You too.
1: Yeah.
2: Yes, sir. Let me go shower.

0: U.S. veterans. So please call right now.
1: Welcome back, everyone. We're heading to July 4th week, and look at this. We've got Chicago now feeling like an even 100 degrees. That is the heat index, temperature plus humidity, 89 degree ambient temperature reading. So you're on the northern fringe of that ridge of high pressure. It continues to build. Winds out of the southwest at 12, and that's also helping to pump in the humidity. So where is our high pressure region? It's anchored over the mid-south, at least right now. Now it's going to expand. It's going to grow. It's gradually going to slide over towards the east. But you can see the wind flow, the wind direction around that high, getting all the way from the Gulf up to the Great Lakes and then rounding the horn again into the northeast. So the humidity levels gradually going to get higher, and that high pressure region is actually going to get a little bit stacked higher as well. So that means the heat is on and it's only going to build from here. Look at the satellite imagery and you can see some fair weather cues right here. That's about all we've got. None of those are rainmakers for right now. Maybe some elevational storms around Kentucky and Ohio, but really, that's about it. We're talking about West Virginia, too. I don't see anything in the way of rough weather underneath that high pressure, but it's on the fringes. The ridge riders are pounding away now for northern Minnesota with the big storms. Extreme heat warnings, heat advisories, extreme heat watch. I don't know if you've been watching, but every time I've shown this map, the number has gone up. We started out the day with 144 million people under some kind of a heat alert. Now we're up to over 160 million people in the east half of the country with some kind of a heat alert going on between now and the Saturday. Look at the actual numbers. 89 in Chicago. Green Bay's 87. Minneapolis is 89 degrees. Even Detroit coming in at about 86. Paducah's 89. Add the humidity, 99 degrees to 100 in Chicago. 100 Cedar Rapids. 102 in St. Louis. Look at Wichita. You feel like 100 degrees. Columbus, Ohio right there at the Ohio State University. Feeling like the low 90s. Next few days, Kansas City, your heat index in the same neighborhood between 98 and about 101. So keep in mind, we got this high pressure region is going to be sitting right here. That's what it looks like today. By tomorrow, it's going to steam up and be even bigger, and the whole high pressure region air mass is going to build. So watch the purples creeping in. More air to compress, more air to heat up. Extreme heat warnings. This is going to be the areas right here where you have the extreme heat risk. Milwaukee, all the way back down through Nashville. And then coming on Wednesday, high pressure ridges out even stronger, almost the entire state of Ohio, most of Michigan, Wisconsin, right down through middle Kentucky and Tennessee, northern Alabama, Mississippi, pockets of purple. That's not good. That is extreme heat risk danger, specifically for the afternoon hours. That's going to last right through Friday into Saturday. So look, I'm looking at this. These temperatures, they're not just one day. It's not a one day event. It's going to continue right through Saturday. So man, you get ready because here comes the heat. For tomorrow, it's going to feel even worse in Pittsburgh, 101. Washington tomorrow afternoon, 107. Look at New York, 100. Thursday, I think that's going to be the hottest day in the realm, 112 in Washington, D.C. That's going to be the heat index. Could be even hotter outside by Baltimore, something we're watching. All right, some good news right here. For the first time in two decades, the U.S. Food and Drug Administration is approving a new ingredient in over-the-counter sunscreen. Now, the announcement comes just in time for us for the 4th of July week where we're going to be cooked up and we need added sun protection. Joining me right now is Dr. Judy Levine. She's the Director of Dermatology at Plastic Surgery and Dermatology of New York. Dr. Judy, thank you so much for joining me. I appreciate it. Some brand new news in the art of sunscreening, huh?
2: Yes, it's very exciting.
1: Let's
2: what, so this what, ingredient.
1: Yeah, what is the name of the ingredient? How do you pronounce the ingredient, doctor?
2: That's a good question. BEMT is easier to say. Bemotrizinol is the full name, or Parcel Shield. Mm-hmm. And it has been in use effectively and safely in Europe, Asia, Australia for over 20 years. And we finally had it approved by the FDA here in the United States. It is much better than what we have at the moment. At the moment, our filters, our chemical filters, don't protect fully against UVA protection. So this is a broad spectrum chemical sunscreen filter. So it protects against UVA and UVB. It also is photo stable. It doesn't get broken down easily by the sun. So it stays effective. It's also a very large molecule. So it has minimal absorption into the skin and it's safe. Also not so irritating. Mm-hmm. And it's cosmetically elegant. It feels nice. It smells nice. It doesn't leave a white tint. So it's going to be great.
1: So we've got right now the SPF 30, SPF 50, all the way up to 100. Are we going to change the way we have it on the cans? Is it just going to be all one blockage power?
2: So SPF is only referring to your UVB protection. What's exciting about this is it also protects against UVA. So that's where the broad spectrum comes in. And although we do have currently broad spectrum sunscreens, avobenzone is the chemical that protects us against the UVA part. And it's not as good. It breaks down easily in the sun. So this has better protection and longer, more effective protection.
1: Has this been for sale in the United States before? Or did we have to smuggle it in?
2: It has just been going through the FDA now for many, many years to get approval. There are definitely people who buy their sunscreen from Europe so that they have this ingredient.
1: Yeah, understood. The other question, you know, we always have to say, reapply, reapply. And it's true. After a couple of hours, you start smelling bacon because you're cooking yourself. Do you have to constantly reapply with this brand new product that's going to be in there?
2: It is more photostable, so it does last longer, but you still should be reapplying your sunscreen, especially if you're out and sweating and swimming. You should be reapplying every 2 hours, technically.
1: Yeah.
2: The other thing about this new ingredient that I failed to mention is that it's safe for babies ages 6 months and up, which is very exciting.
1: Well, that's excellent. Okay, good. And talk about the waterproof factor as well. I know you said it is photostable. Is water going to beat it down a little bit quicker?
2: Yes, water is still a problem. You still need to reapply every 2 hours if you're going in the water.
1: Understood. I always put on the Fat Boy shirt anyway, just to protect myself when I'm surfing, because I know you get slippery, you fall right off the board. But yeah, what does it feel like when you put it on your skin? You said it felt a lot better. What does it feel like?
2: Oh, it is known to be smoother than the other sunscreens the other ingredients that we have now. Mm-hmm. This one is supposed to be a little smoother and gentler on the skin.
1: Excellent. Well, I appreciate taking the time out and explaining it to me. I appreciate it, Dr. Jody Levine. Great, great report, because this has been some time in the making. Thank you so much for telling us about it.
2: Thank you.
1: Yeah.
2: Nice to see you.
1: You too. All right, we've got a live camera right here with the severe weather. It's currently breaking. Oh, here we go. Virginia, Minnesota. Your temperature's down about 72 degrees. Clearly, it's rain cooled, but you're getting a massive smackdown right now when you're looking at the radar and looking at the camera right here, the traffic cam. Guys getting plowed. All right, so that's where the heaviest rain is falling right now. Northern part of Minnesota, it's the same storm cluster that's been responsible for wind gusts of over 130 miles per hour in South Dakota. Hailmakers are up to 2 inches and gusty winds that are getting over 60 miles per hour. So this thing has had legs. It's been on the ground for several hours right now. It's a little bit of a change up because we've been watching this level 3 out of 5 on a bad scale, but we're essentially following this outflow of storms. And you see the nice bowing factor going on. When you see that kind of a shape to it, you know you got winds that are propelling this forward at a quick rate. So we had the severe thunderstorm warnings for that. So here into the area, got to reconnoiter just a little bit and see what's going on with our picture. But let me zoom into this area. And yeah, you can see what's going on right now. So you have that nice sort of bow complex right there. So you automatically have the winds that are on the strong side. But that's a tornado warning also. That's for St. Louis County in Minnesota. So that is the reflectivity. Let me get the velocity. And okay, it's a little tougher to see right here. Remember, it's a little higher up there in the atmosphere. So you're sampling a higher spot. Can't see much out of that one. But this is not a confirmed tornado warning, but there have had histories of this producing funnel clouds just off to the west by Brainerd. So you did have a history of a funnel cloud being reported by this storm complex. Take it seriously. No question. If you're not going to even get a tornado, if you don't, you're still going to get the gusty, damaging winds and the possibility of a little bit of hail out of there also. So that's northern Minnesota. Later on today, you're in that warm sector. You got the heat plus humidity. It already feels like 100 in Chicago. You add to the fact you're getting a lot of sunshine and that energy is starting to build. So you're going to start seeing that cape begin to develop and get explosively big later this afternoon. So we might see round number 2 develop with that low-level jet coming in. But it's been that visible satellite imagery and the current dew point temperatures that are building up the energy in the wake of that initial storm. So this is what it looks like right now. You see, the one storm that developed is now jumping into northern Minnesota. In its wake, we have a lot of time to destabilize the atmosphere one more time as that peels away. Watch this one line that is right about here. As it runs into this air mass in the wake of the storm that's already gone through. Remember, the dew points are still high right there. The sunshine's coming out, so you got a couple hours to cook it up one more time to get it unstable, at least for another round. Watch it blow up in intensity. I'm going to pause right here. That was about 6 o'clock in the afternoon. Let me see if I can wind it back for you. Because, yeah, here it is. Put it right about 9 o'clock. This is about the same time we got the low-level jet that's going to be coming in and strengthening in this direction. And again, just like now, you're going to be in that left exit region of that low-level jet. And the upper-level jet's about the same position, too. So you have some nice venting going on for the severe weather. So you've got that one little area, get this little spot around north parts of Iowa that may also get some severe weather as it rakes through. This model's not too concerned with it, but it's still a possibility if it drops down the south just a little bit more. Big story going on right now is the severe thunderstorm complex in Minnesota. The other big story is going to be heat and the humidity building over to the east, and also the World Cup. World Cup forecast looks pretty good, at least for today. But the temperatures are going to start climbing on up. We've got some major league heat headed towards the New York City metro area. As you know, we've got the New Jersey, New York stadium out there, and they're going to see a game tomorrow. What about the heat? We'll have that forecast for you. And Team USA, the U.S. men's team, they play on Wednesday. Got that forecast also. It's going to be awesome. It's going to be epic. Stick around, everybody. We're going to be right back.

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1: Strengthening overnight into a catastrophic Category 5 hurricane.
2: So many catastrophic aspects.
3: That's a top 10 storm on record.
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6: Brutal conditions right now. Intense hurricane force winds.
7: We're looking at the worst conditions that we've seen since it came ashore.
8: It feels like little pins and needles.
9: We need to be prepared. You know, the hardworking folks over here are saving lives.
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11: Fox Weather's Hurricane HQ is presented by Belfour Property Restoration, restoring more than property.
12: Hey, Fox Weather celebrating America's 250, and that includes the men and women who put themselves on the line for their country, slicing through an eye wall, tossed around by some of the most powerful winds on the planet. The pilots and researchers that make up NOAA's Hurricane Hunters risk themselves for important data that helps predict hurricanes as accurately as possible. For those people, and for me too, that's a dream job. It's a chance to make a big difference and warn people about the dangers to come. Here to talk to me about his experience is Lieutenant Colonel Jeremy DeHart. Oh, Jeremy, thank you so much. You're the weather recon officer with the 53rd Weather Squadron. To me, that's a dream job, and you've got it. Thanks for telling me about it this afternoon.
13: Sure, great to be with you.
12: Yeah, Jeremy, talk to me about how you got this job, because I was a budding meteorologist. I'm like, what am I going to do with this? You took this, and now you're flying into hurricanes. This is one of the coolest jobs. How did you get it?
13: Yeah, I've always been kind of a weather geek at heart since I was a kid. But doing this job kind of was able to bridge both my love for weather and my my desire to serve my country. I come from a long line of military service. My grandparents, both my granddads on my mom's and dad's side were in the Army. They served in World War II. My dad was in the Navy. And so it's been just an honor for me to be able to serve my country in this capacity and do what I love to do.
12: You know, thank you so much for your service and your entire family as well. And what does it feel like when you're making it? You know that you're making a difference because the data that you collect goes right into the National Hurricane Center's forecast, into the data models. How does that make you feel?
13: It does. It's very impactful. You know, I've flown a lot of different storms over the 10 years that I've done this mission. One that kind of stands out was really my first year that I was with the unit in 2017. I was in training at the time. It was Hurricane Harvey. It was a landfall mission of Hurricane Harvey. And that storm, if you remember, there was a lot of flooding, mm-hmm. A lot of impact on the southeast Texas coast. And we were actually receiving Mayday calls. We were hearing Mayday calls from ships down in the harbor, down around Corpus Christi, trying to reach the Coast Guard. And, you know, so we were collecting the data and also passing some of those Mayday calls to the Coast Guard. And so it was just moments like that that really stood out that this is an important job and we're really making a difference out here.
12: It's amazing. I was in Corpus for that when I was reporting live. I didn't know you guys were taking Mayday calls with that too. And if I remember right, you guys also had predicted and you had to measure what the winds were around the storm. Because remember, the searing flow completely collapsed. And that's why it rained so much over the one spot near Houston.
13: That's right. Yep. And of course, the data that we provide, as you mentioned, goes right into the models, to the hurricane models, to help better predict the intensity and the track, as well as goes right into the hands of the forecasters there on the desk at the National Hurricane Center when they're putting out their warnings and watches and advisory products. So, again, it just really hits home how important it is, the job that we do.
12: It's amazing to watch that. And you're doing the weather on board. You're actually in the plane itself. I've always wondered, how do you know you're trying to do a center fix? How do you know you're in the exact center of the eye itself?
13: That's right. It's pretty neat. I mean, what you know as a meteorologist about how tropical systems form, and it's basically just a big area of low pressure. So we'll fly through at, you know, a flight level that can be, you know, 200 miles per hour in some of the strongest eye walls. And we'll literally watch the winds go from that down to, you know, 15, 10, 5, dead calm, and then completely flip the other direction. And so that's about when you know that we're there. So I'll mark that point and call that the fix, and we'll release a center drop sign that gathers the central pressure, and we send that off the airplane to the hurricane center. And so they're getting that data in real time.
12: Now, Jeremy, describe to me, too, when you punch through the eye wall finally, and let's say it's a moonlit night and you see the stadium shape. What is that like when all of a sudden you break through and there's hardly any wind right in the center of the storm?
13: Yeah, that's what we call it. Exactly the stadium effect. It's like imagine standing in the middle of a football field in a giant stadium, and you look around and you see the walls of the eye wall around you. You know, you see pictures and videos, and even that doesn't do it justice. It's pretty amazing.
12: I'm watching this one right here. It's off to your left. That is absolutely stunning when you look at the center of it. Is it cloud free the entire way all the way down to the ocean? Because it seems like there's always some cumulus clouds that are kind of hanging out there by the ocean.
13: Yeah, there's always some, I won't say always, most of the time there's at least some cloud cover all the way down, even in the strongest storms that I think you're showing Melissa right there, which of course was, you know, really high-end storm category 5. So even for those, you see some of that. But if you look above, that crystal clear sky, that's incredible. And I've seen, you know, moonlit sky and see the stars coming through at the same time. And it's amazing.
12: That is insane. And you talk about a bumpy ride. I bet you've had some big bumps in your flights before, right?
13: That's true. One that stands out was Hurricane Michael, the year after Harvey, making landfall. I flew that as a landfall mission as well, as a Category 5. And we dropped about 2,000 feet in altitude in the last pass. And you never know. Every storm's going to be a little different. You never really know what to expect, but some of them are a little more harrowing than others.
12: I could even imagine. I mean, do you have a bag with you just in case? Because that's a big old drop. Your stomach inherently is going to go up in your throat.
13: Yeah, we're always prepared.
12: That's good. And speaking of that, do you have any advice for the next generation that wants to follow in your footsteps? How can they become a hurricane hunter?
13: Sure. Yeah. As I mentioned, you know, I've always had a passion and a love for weather, and also desire to serve my country in this capacity. So this was kind of a way to do that. So my advice would be, you know, to kids out there, just go follow what it is that you love to do, and there's a path for you to do it.
12: Well said, Jeremy. I appreciate it. And by the way, thanks again for your service. And no offense, but I hope we don't use you at all this year. It's always nice if you don't have to go at it. Am I right?
13: No offense taken. Absolutely.
12: Awesome. Lieutenant Colonel Jeremy DeHart, thank you very much. He's Weather Recon Officer with the 53rd Weather Squadron. Thanks, sir, again. I appreciate you. Hopefully talk to you again later on this season.
13: Absolutely. Thanks for having me.
12: Great. Scorching hot for some of these areas for the week, right on into the weekend. Atlantic City, 82, winds right off the water, so that's pretty comfortable. I'm looking at the waves right there, too, by the old steel pier. I guess that's what they still call it. Nice. You know, they used to have a diving horse back in the day. What the heck? All right, what if you're trying to travel on out through the weekend? You're talking Friday evening early. Maybe some scattered pockets of rain around New York City metros and Boston. Yeah, and don't get too upset yet, because this is still day 5, but they are looking at some scattered pockets of rain. Of course, volume is going to be an issue out there for Friday. Look at Chicago right through Minneapolis, some scattered pockets of downpour action also, and gets across Central Florida. For your Saturday, this is your 4th of July forecast at the airports. So looks like Orlando could see a couple problems. DCA as well, Reagan National, Dulles here involved there too. Sunday a little bit better for you for the Northeast. But then on Saturday, your daytime highs again. It's going to be cranked up. 92 in St. Louis, 99 in Raleigh, North Carolina, Atlanta 95. New York City Metro looking at 95 at the park, looking at 86 degrees in Burlington. Out west is the place to be if you want to see some decent sunshine and low humidities. Check out 82 in L.A., Sacramento 92. Portland, Oregon for your Saturday, 4th of July, gorgeous, 81 degrees, plenty of sun. Denver about 90. Falling down to the upper 50s for Denver, 58 degrees on Saturday evening, 56 in Billings, 56 in Portland. Mid to upper 70s around New York. You're hanging in with the humidity, so it's not going to drop down too much. And you can see Miami, your temperature about 80 degrees. So that's the way it looks out here. As for your individual temperatures for your cities, Philadelphia, 100 degrees. That's where we got. Washington, D.C., 99. Richmond, Virginia, 99. 4th of July down south. And this is what you'd expect. Charlotte, 98 degrees. What about Atlanta? Where are you? 95. Orlando, 92. Pockets of thunder showers. Watching that for Miami, 92 degrees as well, about 90 to 92. Even 100 for you, OKC, Lubbock, Texas, 97, El Paso, 100 degrees. Looking at the Southwest, Denver, 90, Phoenix, 105 for the 4th, Looking at LA, 72 and beautiful sunshine, looking very lovely. It appears it's going to be nice in Seattle too, 75 degrees, a lot of sunshine. Look at Spokane, 82, a little bit warmer for you. Missoula getting up to about 82 degrees in the upper Midwest, getting in towards Minnesota. I can see some of these temperatures are going to get into the 70s, but some showers and thunderstorms, 84 topping out for your Minneapolis on the 4th. All right, we've got heat, and it is building. It's going to be dangerous heat. We're going to be watching this migrate from the plains to the Midwest today, ultimately into the I-95 corridor. That does include New York City. We've got a brand new extreme heat watch in effect. It's going to go from Wednesday through Friday. What about the actual numbers? Pretty impressive.

0: Weather is part of the American story. Under stormy skies, down snowbanks, even at Little League. From the first heat wave to the first frost, Fox Weather is there for you. When the storm breaks,
1: just wreaking havoc here.
0: And after it passes,
2: there is a lot of work to get done, but there's hope to move forward.
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Hey, good Monday afternoon, everybody. Thank you, as always, for being here with us on Fox Weather. Right now, 3 o'clock on the East Coast, noon out West. I'm Ian Oliver, and this is Fox Weather Now. Timing of all this is poor. I mean, we've been running through a pretty nice stretch over the last few weeks. Now we've got this heat dome setting up much of the eastern part of the country. And with that, as it stands right now, more than 140 million Americans are under heat alert. So that's the problem. I know the thinking here is, yeah, we're going to be moving into early July. Of course it's hot. It's summer proper now. Well, this is far beyond that. And it's dangerous heat that we're talking about. And what could, in spots, rival some all-time records. Our team fanned out across the country to show you all of these things, as unfortunately, as we talked about, pretty much the whole country has plans to be outdoors over the next several days, and the weather is going to complicate that in a big way. So let's get first to the extreme heat that's going to be dominating the weather stories this week. All of them are effectively a function of where that heat dome sets up. The active weather is all on the periphery of it, and the dangerous heat is under it as this massive feature sets up across the eastern half of the country, triggering the first major heat wave of summer. And this one is a heat wave plus one, kind of the next tier up. So you look at what's happening here. The heat dome drives days of dangerous heat for more than 100 million folks. Heat index values that could top 110 in spots. And as dangerous this go around as the intensity of the heat, for a lot of folks is going to be the duration. We get stuck with this for solid 4 days plus and into the overnight period there where we don't get much cooling during the nighttime hours, that's where heat-related illnesses can start to creep on in. So you look at this, potential record-high temperatures this week. Everywhere you see one of those locator icons represents a major reporting site where we could have a record-high temperature. And all that pink underneath, that was indicating triple-digit temperatures. All the spots here, the pink locator icons, these are all spots that have had 100-degree days so far in 2026. What you don't see is many of them at all across the eastern part of the country. This is a map that's going to look way different come this time next week, as we have 20 additional states, 20-plus, set to hit 100. These are huge numbers that we're talking about as we move forward into this. More than 40 million folks, actually, that may start to deal with that, checking the exact numbers. 44 million Americans, somewhere close to 100 degrees, moving through the next several days. And with that, about 160 million people under heat alerts. And as you look up into the Northeast, this is an extreme heat watch. So the problem here is that we're expecting those temperatures. New York, for instance, 99 come Thursday, 100 on Friday. If we sneak up to 100 both of those days, be the first time since 2011 that the city has experienced back-to-back 100-degree days. Tomorrow, this is really starting to get started back across the Mississippi Valley and into parts of the Midwest. Louisville up into the mid-90s, but the feels-like temperature is 105. Same story in Detroit, 97. Chicago, a feels-like temperature of 103. And the core of that heat starts to expand over toward the eastern seaboard. This will be moving into the middle part of the week. There's D.C. up to 107 for a feels-like temp. Thursday gets even worse, 112, an actual air temperature of 103. I mean, you look at this I-95 corridor, Boston 98, New York 99, D.C., as we said, 103. This isn't middle of the summer, oh, it's uncomfortably hot. That's dangerous heat, and you need to be mindful of that, taking some breaks to cool off, making sure you stay hydrated, and just pay attention to the signs from your body. With inevitably folks spending time outdoors in this holiday week, you need to be aware that heat-related illness can creep in quickly and watch out for some of those signs. All right, this has been absurd in a meteorological sense. A massive lone supercell tore through the Dakotas earlier, triggering tornado warnings. This cell initiated into the overnight hours, and it's been around all day. Not as intense as earlier in the day, thankfully, but we are

0: tracking more powerful storms across the northern plains and the upper Midwest. You're seeing some of those scenes out of North Dakota. A measured wind gust out of that cell, over 130 miles per hour. So just crazy to be talking about a storm like that. And it still exists. It's grown into a more of a Boeing complex at this point, up into the Arrowhead region of Minnesota. But it kind of curled its way, something like that, just around the core of that heat. And you notice the quarter of storm reports, all from this one cell, hail and wind, back across South Dakota, clipped the southeastern part of North Dakota, and then arced its way across northern Minnesota. And it's not done just yet, but this is what I was talking about in through here. 131 miles per hour. And through its lifespan, I mean, these are all significant wind gusts. 70, 81, 84, and 131. And there are some indicators that when it was at its peak intensity, it may have maintained that. Based on what we're seeing from some of the damage that will undoubtedly be surveyed by the National Weather Service. It's going to be a big job. A tornado warning up for a piece of this. There's some rotation embedded within the overall Boeing segment, but the whole thing is warned as severe. Tornado possible, wind gusts of 60, still some hail out of this, approaching the size of ping pong balls. So we'll watch that inbound to spots like Duluth, eventually over to Grand Marais. Just know that this storm has been damaging in every portion of its life cycle, and it's still a dangerous one at this point. Flash flooding killed four people in Kentucky. This is after severe storms dumped up to about 7 inches of rain in spots. Kentucky Governor Andy Beshear declaring a state of emergency there. The storm has passed, the focus turning toward cleaning up and helping those who were affected by this terrible flooding over the weekend. Fox Weather senior correspondent Robert Ray reports live from one of the hardest hit areas there in Richmond, Kentucky. Robert, I remember living and working there in the Bluegrass, and it's such a beautiful part of the country, but there are some areas prone to flash flooding. But I mean, any spot's going to flood when you get up to 7 inches of rain.
1: Yeah, Ian, no doubt. And in some isolated pockets, we are told that about 10 inches fell on Saturday in a very short period, and that trickled all the way into Sunday. But yeah, this is Richmond, 25, 30 miles to the south of Lexington. And, you know, you look behind me and you wouldn't think anything happened here as far as Mother Nature's disaster or wrath in the past couple of days. But the water has receded, thankfully. But, you know, just a couple blocks down hill here in downtown Richmond, two people lost their life, total of four people across the state. And that is why Kentucky Governor Beshear has these state of emergencies all across multiple counties and the entire state still as they are taking a look at this disaster. Deadly flooding has turned parts of Kentucky and Indiana into disaster zones this past weekend after relentless rounds of torrential rain sent rivers, creeks, and roads underwater.
2: Like, we tried to get up there first, and then, you know, we figured out we couldn't get up there. Everybody had to come help us, so then we just finally had to
3: help ourselves
2: get through there, go through the water, and get out.
1: The rain triggered widespread flash flooding, overwhelming neighborhoods, sweeping vehicles off roads, and trapping families inside their homes. Emergency crews carried out numerous water rescues as floodwaters rose with little warning.
4: Within 5 minutes, we came back out, and it was all the way, the water was right here at the edge of the blacktop, and we were really concerned about it coming in and going inside the basement there.
1: State officials say at least four people have died, including victims in Madison and Jackson counties. Two were found inside a flooded home in Richmond, while another driver was swept away trying to cross a flooded roadway.
4: You know, we're tough. We'll clean up and we'll keep going. We'll help any way we can, whether it was food, whatever, in this community. We're here for the community.
1: Photos shared by the Richmond Police Department showed roads submerged by floodwaters as emergency crews responded to numerous water rescue calls in the area. Governor Andy Beshear declared a statewide emergency, warning residents that the storm was more severe than many expected and urging everyone to stay off the roads as additional heavy rain moved across the Commonwealth. And back here live in Richmond, you know, to your point earlier, Ian, about flash flooding across the state of Kentucky, I remember in 2022, Hazard and the town of Neon just devastated, catastrophic flooding in the Appalachians. It can happen anywhere across the country, but again, some areas are just very prone. And when the water has nowhere to go on, you know, very dry soil, it just bubbles up and goes into homes and streets. Terrible scenario. Four people are dead. Assessments are still going on here in Kentucky, and the heat is on, not only here, but for millions of people across this great country of ours as we celebrate America 250 leading into July 4. Ian?
0: Yeah. Yeah. Awful for this to happen in any week. But with that, and as you said, too, what a brutal run it's been the last several years for the Commonwealth of Kentucky, west to east, so many high impact weather events. That's Fox Weather senior correspondent Robert Ray. Thank you.
1: Thank you.
0: And millions of people trying to catch 4th of July fireworks. They're going to be sweating it out with dangerous heat all the way into the weekend. Cranks up later this week and then persists. Nick Koser with us says it could be dangerous for folks. And Nick, that's part of the aspect here.
5: Yeah.
0: You would expect the day to be hot.
5: Right.
0: But we don't get overnight periods that really cool off all that much.
5: Yeah. And if you don't have air conditioning, your body doesn't necessarily have time to shun all of that heat
0: chill,
5: that built up throughout the day.
0: Yeah.
5: Right. So it's going to be a tough stretch. And you're right. You would equate this time of the year to hot temperatures, but this is that and then some in excess. And we'll take you into Friday. This is likely going to be the hottest day of the week for many. You see most of Ohio under that extreme heat risk, a lot of Pennsylvania, a lot of West Virginia, much of the mid-Atlantic. So millions of people really have to be careful as to how much time they're getting outside and exposing themselves to this extreme heat. On the 4th itself, if you are west of the Rockies, boy, you are looking good, especially if you're in the Pacific Northwest. But you get east, that's where those temperatures really start to shoot up. 94 in New York, for context, it'll be 90 in Miami. So it'll be hotter in New York than it will be down south at the tip of Florida. And with these heat index values, it's going to feel like 98, D.C. feeling like 106. In fact, Philadelphia is going to be a spot that we're really going to have to watch out for because it looks like it could be an all-time record for the folks there. Look at this. Heat index value on Thursday shooting all the way up to 112. On Friday, it's going to feel like 110. Very dangerous. So make sure that you are ready and gearing up for that kind of heat. Buy yourself plenty of water. Hydration will be necessary. And in fact, when we're talking about all-time hottest days ever in the city of Philadelphia, 106 is the highest ever set way back in 1918. And we're forecasting a 105 on Thursday and a 104 on Friday. So that could be a top five or a top three kind of day. For the rest of the Northeast on the 4th itself, maybe a couple of spotty pop-up showers and storms throughout the daylight portion of the day. But I think once it's time for those firework displays, as the sun goes down, a lot of that dies out. But again, as Ian said, it's going to stay warm, if not hot, through a good chunk of the evening hours. So again, hydrate yourself and make sure you're giving yourself plenty of breaks to cool off in.
0: Still ahead, what better way to celebrate America than cheering on the USA in the World Cup? You can do this from inside, too. Excitement growing ahead of Wednesday's knockout round, a big match over in the San Francisco Bay Area. But first, we're headed to Boston, Foxborough, as Germany and Paraguay square off. That's when Fox Weather Now comes right back. 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

0: and they were thrilled.
1: Hey, welcome back to Fox Weather Now. Active day today across the northern tier. We're going to get back to that in just a moment. But we mentioned it's this heat dome setting up. And this more or less dictates everything as we move through this holiday week ahead. If you're stuck under that heat dome, you've got at best uncomfortable heat and humidity. And at worst at times, it will be dangerous into the second half of the week. But it also dictates the storm track. So that's where we'll be looking for all of the active weather as we move into the middle part of the week. Now, there is active weather in progress. Glad to report that that tornado warning, the tornado warned part of this Boeing line segment, that's been allowed to expire. But the entire Arrowhead region of Minnesota is now included in a severe thunderstorm warning. And it's amazing to see in a terrible way how long that storm has been around, going back to last night and what it's done through its life cycle. We showed you some of those storm reports, but you do notice the storm energy now building behind that cluster of storms, and a tornado watch has been issued farther back to the west behind that. So here we are, tor possible, for sure, some strong winds. This is what I mentioned. It runs until 10 o'clock local time, as the atmosphere has re-energized both sides of the Red River of the North, points west through a big chunk of North Dakota and into extreme northern parts of South Dakota. Aberdeen is included in that. We've got an atmosphere that will support not just severe weather, but the possibility of rotating storms and tornadoes, too. So we're watching it. We'll keep you posted moving through the afternoon and evening. And if you were watching last week, we were talking about the possibility of Bertha spinning up off the southeast coastline at some point later in the holiday week. Nick's back with us. The odds are trending in a good direction, right? Down from over the weekend.
2: Yep, from 20 to 10%. And eventually we will likely see a big old zero on the potential for development here. This is the spot that we're watching for. There's a spot where that 10% chance exists. It's all part of a frontal system, and this time of the year, you have to watch out for these frontal systems, especially right off the East Coast and in the Gulf, as this is right where you would expect something to spin up. The good news here is, though, we do not have an environment favorable for tropical development. Really, as Ian mentioned at the top of the show, that big area of high pressure is acting as a blocking mechanism, and it's truly the major player in everything that's happening all around the United States with the weather, and it is going to limit in a big way what can happen right off the coast of the Carolinas with this system. There is your frontal system that I mentioned. There is that big area of high pressure essentially blocking anything from coming or going into that part of the nation. And we will see areas of low pressure continuing to spin all along that frontal boundary, but really to no avail. There's limited moisture as that area of high pressure is pulling in very dry air from the north. So as we get closer into this 4th of July weekend, this area of low pressure is going to eventually spin around that area of high pressure and then move right towards the north and eastern portion of the state of Florida. You can see it right here as we track that low-level spin. And that could make things interesting along the East Coast, of course, when there's something out in the ocean that kicks up the swell a little bit. So the wave's likely going to be agitated a touch, and we may see a few storms move into, say, Jacksonville. But we have to watch out for maybe the development of this area of low pressure as it gets closer towards the Gulf Stream, as typically that's where warmer waters lie, and that's exactly what's happening right now with the Gulf Stream. So if this area of low pressure maybe does find a little favorable patch, may try to show some punch overall, though, Ian. We're not thinking anything of this thing, the National Hurricane Center, other than that 10% chance of development, is saying this thing is all but dead in the water.
1: And now a live look at Boston, where in just an hour, Germany takes on Paraguay in a win-or-go-home showdown. This is the knockout round now, and that's how it'll be the rest of the way. FIFA World Cup has officially entered that stage. Germany advanced as the top team in Group E, while Paraguay made it as the fourth best third place team in group play. So they were a recipient of the love of the expanded tournament, you could say right there. A Fox News multimedia reporter, Kaylee Schuyler, is out at Boston Stadium in Foxborough, Massachusetts. Kaylee, I've got some friends out there in the parking lot, and they had the audacity to say that it feels hot. I said, be glad it's not Thursday when temperatures will be over 100.
0: Hey, well, tell him to come on over. Tell him to come find us in parking lot 3A. We'll have a good time. But, yeah, we are roasting out here as well. It is extremely toasty. And I was just saying the same thing. Well, at least it's not later in the week, because there's been a party going on pretty much all morning. Fans have been tailgating, packing the bars here at Patriot Place. So we're going to hope they're drinking some water, because it's going to be a long day for everyone. But these fans are having a good time, and Germany is the favorite headed into this match tonight. And when I was talking to their fans, they seemed pretty confident about this match. But when I was talking to Paraguay fans, they kind of just gave the vibe that they're happy to be here.
3: Want to see putting some punch into the world knockout stage. So we're going to knock them out 5-0, because it's time that Germany gets a little glitz back in the soccer world.
4: I hope it's more than like 2-0, 3-0, yeah, against this team, but
5: I'm going to go with a 3-1.
6: 5-4. Okay. That's it.
7: This is a bigger, like, a greater team. I just want maybe a tie.
0: All right, so Germany, a four-time World Cup champion, is coming off of a shocking loss to Ecuador, and the German head coach says his squad will have to play perfectly in today's do-or-die match to get through to the next round. Now, Paraguay, playing in their first World Cup since 2010, is coming off a tie against Australia, and their head coach is telling players it's an opportunity of a lifetime to knock out a powerhouse like Germany. These two teams have only met once before in the World Cup, back in 2002, where Germany beat Paraguay 1-0 in the round of 16. Now, the winner of tonight's match will have to play the winner of tomorrow's match between France and Sweden. And when I was talking to fans this morning, they both seemed to understand that that's a tall task ahead of them if they do win this match, Ian.
1: Yeah, and Kaylee, we're going to be out there live for that one tomorrow from New York, New Jersey Stadium, this broadcast. And that should be a classic there. But I'm wondering, you mentioned the scene, and you've been out there. Knockout stages now. Brazil just played Japan. Japan was up 1-0 at halftime. They scored in extra time. Did you have folks out there? I don't know what the tailgate policy is, but that must have been a little electric, folks monitoring that.
0: Oh, yeah. Well, no, we heard them watching the game. Everyone was having a good time. Now, most people weren't tailgating, I think, because it was so hot. They were kind of in, you know, the lay of the land, Ian, out here at Patriot Place. They have all the bars and the restaurants. That's where everybody was kind of packed, where you're close to AC, a little bit more in the shade. Right now, it really does just feel like the sun is beating down on us. But fans, for sure, were watching the game. People, even if they didn't have TVs, were running up to other fans trying to sneak a peek at the game if they could. So I think it's going to be an exciting time here tonight.
1: Yeah, that's a good point to make. I visited the air-conditioned Toby Keith establishment there, too. So that is a nice option as it gets a little warm out there in the parking lot, and may increasingly be so as we move forward through this week. That's Fox News multimedia reporter Kaylee Schuyler. We'll be checking back with you. Thank you. America 250, just days away, and Fox Weather is joining in on the celebration. 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It's easy to do so. I think we're up over 900 now. You can scan that QR code or head over to foxweather.com/America250. You can upload them there, and then we can show them right here on Fox Weather. Sunrises, snowstorms, lightning, rainbow, beachscape, mountainsides. We want to see all of it. And again, QR code, it's a nice, easy way for us to put it right here on the air. Don't forget, you can stay with us on Fox Weather as we continue to celebrate America 250 moving through the week. More Fox Weather coming up after the break.

0: Now, welcome back to Fox Weather Now. Thanks for being here, bottom of the hour. I'm Ian Oliver. Just checking the updated forecast for New York. Coming out of the Fox Forecast Center, likely reaching 100 Thursday and Friday in New York. The first time we've done that since 2011. And this place is not alone. Sprawling heat dome developing. It puts a lid on things. It's sinking stable air, big bubble of it. And as that air compresses, it warms. Temperatures trend way above average. And as I mentioned, it's a lid. The humidity starts to rise on the backside of this, and a lot of that atmospheric moisture gets trapped, and it makes the overall feel of things even worse. So we are moving into a dangerous second half of the week, and for some, that's going to linger all the way into the 4th of July. We got you covered moving forward through this America 250 week. Everyone's trying to be outside for obvious reasons. You got plans for the holiday. Your plans will have to include, though, in many of these places, some of that dangerous heat and ways to combat it. So let's get started, get you prepared, at least with what to expect. This massive heat dome settling over the eastern half of the country, triggering what will be the first major heat wave of the summer. We've had some heat around. Nothing of this flavor. This is a whole different thing. This gets dangerous, as we said. 91 right now in St. Louis. Feels like it's 102. Feels like temperatures in a lot of spots likely exceeding 110. I'm moving toward Wednesday, Thursday, and Friday. Those appear to be the worst days of this whole stretch. And, yeah, it's 140 high temperatures that could be tied or broken. More than 40 million Americans could experience 100 degrees plus. So that's the reason this big heat dome, a potential top five all-time hot day. There's some opportunity for that Thursday or Friday, depending on where you look. But top five, top 10, you got places like New York, Philly, down to D.C., which may sneak into that top 10, maybe higher. And there's reliable weather records going way back into the middle 1800s in those cities. In total, more than 140 potential records. I think triple digits getting broken, likely, when we look at some of these numbers. The switch up here, too, I had mentioned we came off what was a cold winter. Most of spring was temperate or cool. These are the places where we've seen triple digit temperatures so far. Portions of the I-95 been there briefly. Not for a stretch like this. In total, it's 20-plus states potentially experiencing 100-degree temperatures this week. So as much of a problem as the intensity, it's a big number, clearly, and that's dangerous heat. It's how long it sticks around. That'll be moving forward through much of the second half of this week and into the early part of the holiday weekend for Independence Day proper coming up on Saturday. Because of that, extreme heat warnings that are up, extreme heat watches up into the northeast parts of the mid-Atlantic, 161 million people included in heat alerts. And this is a preview. First, starting more toward the plains and into the upper Midwest, we do know that those feels like temperatures, triple digits, fueling the intensity, some of those wild storms we've seen on the periphery of this establishing heat dome. Tomorrow, it starts to expand in coverage farther off to the east. Heat index values, Indy, Louisville, Charleston, West Virginia, triple digits. Come Wednesday, it's arrived on the East Coast. Actual temperatures, D.C., 98, feels like temperature 107. Look at Thursday now, 103, the forecast high temperature in D.C. for a feels like temperature when you throw in the mugginess, the humidity levels, up to 111. And Friday looks hotter. So that's the problem. Because of that, we've got the alerts out. These are watches, making sure folks know what's coming. Potential record high temperatures for Thursday as we start things in earnest, I-95. 103 would break a record from 1898 in D.C. Philadelphia, 104. That would edge out a record from 1901. So I mentioned older weather records in jeopardy. Yeah, we could tie or break a number of long-standing records, we'll call them, later on this week. And we're taking a live look now at D.C. The Great American State Fair continues on the National Mall in D.C. Previous days have seen events canceled, unfortunately, due to poor weather, like the FIFA Fan Festival and the Vanilla Ice Headliner. Today, the weather's gorgeous. Temperatures in the 80s right there, 84 degrees. Nice breeze out of the east. No storms for at least a few days. We're joined now by Fox News correspondent Mark Meredith. Mark, thanks for being here. I hope you're enjoying this weather for now, right? I mean, this is a week-long event, but we could be breaking some all-time records later this week.
1: Ian, as you were saying, today is considered the cool day with temperatures in the mid to upper 80s. And it's kind of scary to think about it because we're out here all week and I can only imagine what it's going to be like. So far, though, the weather, the heat is not stopping people from coming out to see the Great American State Fair for themselves. You've got Dr. Oz on stage right here behind me. In fact, he was just talking about the heat and sunscreen, how important it is to apply it. But for the people that have been coming out here, perhaps it's hydration has been the biggest thing. Where we are right here between the Washington Monument as well as the U.S. Capitol behind me, the really is no shade. There's really nowhere to hide except for these state pavilions right here behind me. So you see those fake columns, if you will, that gate all the way back. Those are the individual states that have set up little spots where you can go in, see a piece of North Carolina, see a piece of Georgia, have a little bit of an experience. But for most people, the best bet, Ian, is going to be the chance just to get out of the heat, get into some air conditioning, and get some water. There's a food tent that's set up. We saw water, sports drinks. Those were going pretty quickly. Maybe some beer. I did see a woman drinking a Michelob Ultra at noon. Good for her. That's one way to try to beat the heat at this point, because you got to do what you have to do. But when we talked about the severe weather that was out here yesterday, my colleague Lucas Tomlinson, he was out and he was saying how muddy this area got so quickly. There was that torrential downpour. People were soaked. There wasn't really anywhere for anybody to go. But the good news, we haven't seen that rain out here today. Ian, one of the things that we'll be looking at later in the week, because more people are expected in the nation's capital for the 4th of July, is whether or not these heat warnings that you and the team have been talking about all day, whether or not that's going to stop people from wanting to come out here to the National Mall. I don't know if you've ever been out here, but Ian, outside of the trees that line the Lincoln Memorial, there's really no shade. There's really nowhere to hide from those elements. So either you're a VIP and you've got tickets that you can get into the backstage area, or you're like the rest of us, Ian, and you have to be out here to kind of grin and bear it. But the people that I've spoken with said they came out early. We were here when the gates opened at 10 a.m. People wanted to try to beat the heat and see what they could. As you'd imagine, there's going to be a lot of focus on what can be done to keep people safe. I haven't seen any of those misting fans or those traditional cooling elements that we're used to seeing at other major events. It's possible that they could come out, but they do have first aid technicians and people ready to go standing by on either ends of the pavilions. Haven't seen any issues yet so far, but Ian, man, this week is young. As you said, this is that cool 80s. We'll imagine what it's going to be like by Friday and Saturday for the 4th of July.
0: Like you said, you grab a cold bev, you find the shadow from the Washington Monument and just kind of follow it during the day. Have to ask you, though, both serious and deeply unserious. One, there was a pancake eating competition this morning. I wonder how those numbers would go down later in the week. And for you guys, are you making plans for this? I mean, this heat to be out in that all day later, Thursday, Friday.
1: I'm living it hour by hour, Ian. You know, the Fox way, we're going to continue to go on to where the story is, no matter what it takes. In fact, I see actually now a DC fire and EMS truck. No idea if they're going to help somebody with heat. But you can see these are the technicians that have been kind of going up and down. This guy's just driving here, heading east along the National Mall. Obviously, they have these kind of resources ready to deploy people if they are needed. This guy's not going too fast, so hopefully whoever needs help isn't depending just on him. But the question you asked about the pancake eating contest, I thought that was a little surprising, too. You know, 11 o'clock in the morning, it's hot. Pancakes aren't really what you think of an outside event, but they got four people in their 20s to do it, and they powered through, Ian. I don't know how many pancakes I'd be able to get through, but these kids, they did a decent enough job. They were in that America 250 spirit.
0: Ian? Yeah, right? Grit, determination, beating the odds. It is in the spirit of things. We're going to get you guys a supply drop, though, some Fox weather polo, so you can
1: keep it
0: cool down there. It's Fox News correspondent Mark Meredith. Mark, thanks for joining us this afternoon.
1: You bet.
0: Let's get back up north where some of that heat and humidity, it's been problematic in the sense that it's fueling at least this one cell that we followed all the way back to last night, maintained some incredible power throughout the day. There's a live picture from Brandon Kopic. He's in Grand Forks, North Dakota. There's a big tornado watch that was just issued across the central and eastern parts. You know, if Brandon Kopic's cruising by there, there's a tornado watch somewhere close by. This is the one that we were talking about, though. This developed and arced something like this and produced along its path incredible storm reports, over 130 mile per hour winds, what was a tornado, a likely tornado. I mean, I think the wind was probably, doesn't really matter what's rotating, what's not when it's gusting up to 130 miles per hour. Still this whole sprawling line. It has lost some of that initial intensity, which is amazing to say when it's indicated for hail up to almost ping pong balls, wind gusts to 60 miles per hour, and still has that tornado possible tag. So still a dangerous storm. The bottom piece of it, the southern edge of that going into spots like Duluth and Windermere, and the northern part includes the entire Arrowhead region of Minnesota. That's headed over toward Grand Marais, so a heads up there. This tornado watch from extreme northern parts of South Dakota, Aberdeen is included. You move up the Red River of the North, both sides of Grand Forks, that's where we found, that's actually the live shot right below me. Brandon's likely, now he's off of Interstate 29 somewhere. He's watching this activity back to the west. You've got some storms firing now both sides of 94, a couple of severe thunderstorm warnings. This one, we had mentioned that the heat, humidity, sun angle at this point in the year helped the atmosphere destabilize and re-energize. Well, back to the south and west of Bismarck, this one's indicated with a considerable damage tag for hail up to the size of golf balls and wind gusts to 60. So that's the problem right there. Yeah, Steph's with us in Weather Command. Radar's estimate, it's still trending up, and sometimes there's a lag here. North and east of East Grant already sampling some severe hail. So we'll watch those with, unfortunately, this growing coverage of what we think are going to be some healthy supercells up that way. Intense heat's going to have people sweating it out all week. Up next, we're taking a look at some of the biggest July 4th events around the country. There are many. It's a big one, America 250. It might be a little hotter than usual, dangerously hot. We'll get to that forecast when Fox Weather Now comes right back.

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1: Welcome back to Fox Weather Now. Apocalyptic scenes out of Venezuela as local and international teams race to pull survivors from the rubble. This is days after a pair of powerful earthquakes shook the northern part of the country. The death toll so far has climbed to more than 1,400 people. And live on the ground in Venezuela is Fox News correspondent Nate Foy. Nate, these have been awful updates the past few days.
2: Oh, terrible, Ian. And we actually just found out in the past few minutes the death toll is now at 1,700 as a helicopter flies above, a strong military presence from the United States here with a lot of military assets coordinating with the State Department. And as you mentioned, this is a full international effort, all hands on deck. Teams from Mexico, teams from Argentina, all over the world coming to try to help the people of Venezuela who are going through something unimaginable. So we are in La Guaira. That is a northern port city. It is ground zero for the destruction. And where I'm standing right now, Ian, used to be an apartment complex. You can see a mattress. And just so you know, Ian, I just lost you on the IFB. Hopefully you can still hear me, but I won't be able to answer any follow-up question. Earlier today, there was some rescue workers in this cavity right here. So below my feet is the parking garage of this former apartment complex. I'm told that rescuers did find multiple bodies underneath here, unfortunately. To my right, over my shoulder, you can see we have some activity right here, Ian. There's actually been quite a bit of action just in the past half an hour in this general vicinity. The local authorities doing what they can to comb through the wreckage, which is quite dangerous because there's been several aftershocks. We felt an aftershock at 7 a.m. this morning, and that has not been a rare event. Now, there are also a lot of American teams, four search and rescue teams. We actually spoke with the L.A. County Fire Search and Rescue Team earlier today, and what they're doing is going building to building and following up on leads using audio technology to essentially find out if reports of noise are in fact being generated by possible survivors, or if it's a false alarm, or if that noise is coming from somewhere else. They also have engineers on the staff to sort of assess the building, see how safe it is, and then they have a dedicated team to go in for the search and rescue with medics ready and willing to help people and assist them with any injuries that they may have. We talk about the international response. 130 U.S. Marines arrived here in La Guaira. They're working on reopening the port, which is where the USS Fort Lauderdale is docked right now. That will help deliver a lot of supplies. The State Department has also increased their humanitarian assistance up to $300 million. So it's all hands on deck, Ian, to help these people in a really terrible situation.
1: Yeah, yeah. Aid rushing in. Just a horrific scene there. That's Fox News correspondent Nate Foy. We appreciate the report this afternoon. Thank you. Let's get back to the extreme heat that's set to bake a huge chunk of the country as we move forward through the next several days. Truly 140 records or more broken. That moves its way from the central to the eastern part of the country. It doesn't really move. It expands as this heat dome grows in intensity and coverage. This is Thursday now, 103 in Harrisburg, D.C. up to 103. New York, there's your forecast high temperature of 99. That may actually sneak its way up into the triple digits. And that's an important threshold for record keeping. I mean, we haven't seen 100 in back-to-back days since 2011. We're going to make a real honest run at it. D.C. will do it. 103 Thursday and Friday. These records in Washington, D.C. go back to 1871, all-time hottest day. To get into the top five, it's 105. The last time they've been that hot was July 7th of 2012. There's some possibility we could sneak up into that top five territory. The days of record highs, this shows that it isn't just the intensity of this that's a problem, but the duration. Thursday, Friday, awfully close to 100 on Saturday, which is the record from that day going back to 1919. 99 is the forecast. So effectively, you can expect 3 days where the temperatures are going to feel with the humidity way hotter than 100 even. And then this shows that Wednesday, Thursday, Friday, Saturday feels like temperatures or heat index values well up over 105.
3: Well, the count Countdown to America's 250th birthday is on. It's time to look back at the weather that shaped our nation, from the biggest storms in U.S. history to the people who revolutionized forecasting. And listen, you're about to witness an epic showdown, a duel between two of my favorite guys. We've got Ian Oliver and Steve Bender just off to my left here.
4: Yeah,
3: there we go.
4: That says something about Nick.
5: Yeah. He's about to find out how bad I am.
3: That's my favorite guys at Fox Weather.
5: Yeah, okay, all right. That limits it. Okay, there we go.
3: All right. Yeah. So let's turn up the heat. Let the games begin. This is a trivia game.
4: Yeah,
3: all
4: we got Steve down here early. Yeah. I was not allowed to look at any of this stuff.
5: If I did look at it, I think this is going to be one that's going to be tough. What I learned in school, though, stand and sit next to somebody smart.
3: Right.
5: So I'm glad I'm going to be right next to Ian.
3: Well, I'm going to make you answer first.
5: All right,
3: so let's get it going with question number one. You see it there behind me. Who was the first to take detailed weather observations? Was it Ben Franklin, Tommy Jefferson, Isaac Newton, or Thomas Edison?
5: Ooh, Bender. He said, I'm going to go off the way you said Thomas Jefferson, right? You said,
3: I get
5: Tommy
3: a little extra swag.
5: I just feel good about that.
4: A little something on it.
5: I feel good about
4: Ben
5: that.
4: Ben Franklin did take weather records, right? But what does detailed weather observations mean? I think it is Tommy J. At Monticello.
3: So you're going.
4: Only because I've seen Hamilton.
3: Hey, there we go. Let's go. Thomas Jefferson or Tommy J, TJ, whatever you want to call him. He was the first to take detailed weather observations. He began keeping records July 1st, 1776, and maintained them all the way until 1826.
4: Good run.
3: All the way a few days before his death. Bro was locked in.
5: Nice handwriting, too.
3: All right, so you both one for one. Nicely done. Okay. All right, what invention helped advance weather record keeping for question two? The telegraph, the radio, the printing press, or the camera on the back of an iPhone?
5: I mean, I feel like all of those, right?
4: You scan the QR code.
3: Yeah. Nice. Yeah. Maybe you're right, nice. Bender. Maybe it's a mixture of all of them, but you have to pick the one that was most
4: impactful. That's a good point. Those all helped.
3: Yeah.
5: Yeah.
4: I'll go first.
5: Yeah, you go first.
4: I'll go A. Telegraph was faster than yelling, so.
5: Yeah, true.
3: Fair enough.
4: I would think.
5: Yeah. 100%.
4: Come on.
5: That was a group project where that one member doesn't contribute anything.
4: What's next up? Question is only you then.
3: Yeah, that's right. Yeah. You got to carry the rest of the group, Bender. All right. Nicely done. Two for two. Let's move on to question number three. Where was the deadliest modern day tornado since 1950? Joplin, Flint, Waco, or Worcester? Worcester, Mass.
5: I'm going Joplin, Missouri.
4: Yeah, we just came off, unfortunately, that anniversary 15 years back.
5: I believe Robert Ray had a recap on that.
3: You're absolutely correct. Man, you guys are screaming through this. 3-3. Perfect.
5: Okay.
3: Nicely. And no copying. No cheating is happening. Well, not much, anyway.
5: Yeah. You guys have limited. You handcuffed me.
4: In the commercial break that you said you could phone a friend, my iPhone's over there. We are going to call Brian Norcross if we have any problems.
3: There you go. All right. Let's move on to question number four. What state saw the largest hailstone ever recorded in U.S. history? Colorado, Texas, Kansas, South Dakota. We actually just saw this one.
4: We could 50-50 this one.
3: Yeah.
4: Because I think you can remove A and C. I think.
5: Oh, yeah.
4: Right?
5: Yeah, 100%.
4: Yeah.
5: Because South Dakota surprised me. When we did the America 250 and we celebrate the extremes, they had a big old hailstone.
4: Like 7 inches.
5: But I feel like Tejas was what we've been talking about. Texas has been.
4: That was like 6.
5: Oh, I thought it was bigger than that.
4: I'll go D.
5: Oh, well, then that makes me want to.
4: Yeah! Quick with that. Come on.
5: Hey, whoever is pushing that button, he's doing it.
4: I was finessing Steve into Texas.
5: I want to say South Dakota was like 7.1, so I did kind of remember that, right?
4: We're probably going to find out.
5: Yeah.
4: Maybe. Was it?
3: 8 inches.
5: Oh.
3: There you go. All right.
4: Okay.
5: All right.
3: Let's get it going. Let's keep it going here. We've got our next question popping up. What was the costliest natural disaster in U.S. history? Was it, and they're all hurricanes, was it Harvey, Ian, Maria, or Katrina?
5: D, Hurricane Katrina.
4: Okay.
5: Wait, what? You're questioning this? I thought this was a dead giveaway.
4: Yeah. With the damage to the grid, territory-wide with Maria, I'm with you. I'll go D, but I could easily see.
5: Yeah.
4: Yeah.
5: I think this was in the billions.
4: Yeah.
3: There you go. Category 3, Katrina, 2005 was the costliest natural disaster. Cost over $201 billion. So there you go. All right. Question six, which state experienced the hottest temperature ever recorded in the United States? Was it Cali, Arizona, Nevada, New Mexico? Those are all hot weather states, gentlemen, but you should know this. You should know this.
4: A.
5: Yeah.
3: A.
5: A. It used to be Texas. Remember, that just got broken earlier, like last year, right? Yeah.
4: That's it. Yeah. We'll call it a draw.
5: I'll take that.
4: We said no slap bet this go around. Handshakes instead of slaps.
3: 134, set back in 1913. Ooh. Hottest temperature ever. Nicely done, guys.

0: U.S. veterans. So please call right now.
1: Right now on Fox Weather, life-threatening heat is set to grip the nation. A dangerous-looking forecast for the holiday week ahead. More than 230 million Americans will see temperatures soar into the 90s as Independence Day approaches. And across the northern tier, a lone supercell. This has been one menacing storm rocking the Dakotas and the upper Midwest. Wind gusts of over 130 miles per hour have been reported as the storm blasts across the region, and now we're tracking more scattered storms turning severe. We'll get you updated on that. Plus, you can expect a lot more thunderstorms this week as a hot, humid, and downright miserable stretch is in store. We're tracking it all as the America 250 week is underway. That's all right now on Fox Weather Now. Hey, good Monday afternoon, everybody. Thank you, as always, for being here with us on Fox Weather. Right now, 4 o'clock on the East Coast, 1 p.m. out West. I'm Ian Oliver, and this is Fox Weather Now. This week's all about big numbers. The temperatures, feels like temperatures, and the amount

eastern half of the country. And once it does so, we're kind of stuck with this moving forward through this holiday week. We've got our teams fanned out across the country and beyond to show you all of the big weather stories as we move through this holiday week. Let's get started with the extreme temperatures, though, dominating other weather stories. And the massive heat dome more or less dictates what's happening everywhere, be it under it, it's the above average, the dangerous heat and humidity, and the periphery of it. That's the storm track, as disturbances go right up and over it because they can't go through it. It's a big blob of stable air. So you get the idea here. As this high pressure continues to develop and intensifies, the disturbances have to go up and over. Can't go this way. It's blocking. Potentially, we could see top five all-time hottest days. There will be opportunity for that both Thursday and Friday. And when you talk about some of the places where that is a possibility, D.C., New York, Philadelphia, these are places that have some of the oldest, most reliable weather records in this great country. So, yeah, going back to the middle 1850s or so in some of these places, that's the number of potential record high temperatures. Most of these would be Wednesday, Thursday, Friday. That appears to be the core of it, depending on where you go from west to east. The 100 degree tracker shows that all the spots that have had 100 degree days, almost all of them, are out west. We've had a few up and down the I-95 corridor, middle part of it at least, but most places haven't been there, and a lot of spots haven't been close. Well, we're going to do that potentially once, twice, or even three times, depending on which spot you pick. It's 20 states, more than 20 states, that likely get up into the 100-degree range into the second half of this week. Extreme heat warnings from the Midwest, the upper Midwest, down across the Ohio Valley. Extreme heat watches that will inevitably be upgraded as we get a bit closer to the second half of this week. Heat index values, this is kind of a preview of what's to come. It worsens, unfortunately, if you can believe that, because it already feels like it's 103 in Minneapolis, 104 Omaha. Periphery of that is where we've had those nasty storms developing. We'll show you that coming up in just a moment. Tomorrow, 106 for a feels-like temperature in the Derby City, 102 in Indy, close to 100 in Pittsburgh, but Detroit up to 106. And then you can visualize the core of that building its way off to the east, southeast, into the middle of the week. 106 in Louisville. Charleston is at 102. Look at D.C., 107 for a feels-like temperature. There are America 250 events happening all week in the nation's capital, and they're going to be dealing with this heat most of the week, worst of it in the second half of it. You see that on Thursday, 111 for a feels-like temperature. Richmond's up to 110. Thursday, we could be breaking records north to south. Hartford, 101, would easily break a record. Philly, 104. That would break the record 103 from 1901. D.C., 103, would break a record by a couple degrees from 1898. And keep in mind, these are actual air temperatures. This isn't feels like with the humidity in the mix. Pure air temp, several degrees on the plus side of the century mark. Longest 100-degree streaks for the I-95 corridor. Philadelphia and New York, we've only had three of those consecutively. For New York, this go-around, it's probably two. D.C. is four. So I don't think we break these records, but we may get uncomfortably close in terms of duration. This one's more about intensity. It has duration, but the peak here, that's what's going to be most impressive and unfortunately most dangerous. New York, that may be trending this way, depending on which site you're forecasting for. 99 and then up to 100 come Friday. Last time we had two in a row was 2011. So it's been some time, especially in what, Knicks won the title. We had like 3 weeks of perfect weather, and now this, which will be far from it, are working on through the holiday. Let's get up north, talk about some of those storms I was mentioning. It was a massive, a lone supercell, but a mammoth one. It was the talk of the Fox Forecast Center for a bunch of reasons, just tearing its way across the northern tier. Upon a closer look,
can classify that severe storm we've been tracking all day. Now

0: now is a derecho because of its lifespan, width, and its stretch here. It's what, well up over 400 miles. You look at the storm reports. Yeah, Steph's measuring that for us. More like 600. You could see as it ramped up in intensity moving across South Dakota. This developed last night into the overnight and just persisted throughout the day today. At times, spawning tornado warnings, but even in the absence of those, hail and the wind has been eye-popping in through here. 131 miles per hour, but you had a number of other readings there. Those are all what are considered considerable or significant wind gusts, up over 70 miles per hour. This is what's left of it, which it's not what it was, but it's still impacting people right there in Duluth. Man, from Windermere up to Duluth, more so north and east of Windermere now, that's indicated for ping pong ball size hail, 60 mile per hour winds. And this particular cell, which is impacting Duluth, that's got the tornado possible tag on it, an indicator that there's still some rotation in there. That's what we're going to be looking for farther back to the west with a new tornado watch that's been issued for extreme northern parts of South Dakota, Aberdeen included. Fargo is in the mix. It just barely dodged that earlier, the worst of it at least, off to the south and east. Grand Forks and then back west to Minot. These are all storms that over the next several hours will have the potential to produce tornadoes. This one, which we've been following, first of, call it the new round, this afternoon's round of supercells. This has now been upgraded to a tornado warning. The hazards here for the cell moving into East Morton, they have a good look at it from the Doppler radar out of Bismarck. There's rotation in that. It's indicated for golf ball size hail and the tornadic threat. And there is some rotation being sampled there. So that's the first of what unfortunately will likely be several moving forward through this afternoon. Flash flooding killed 4 people in Kentucky. This is after severe storms dumped up to about 7 inches of rain in spots. Kentucky Governor Andy Beshear declaring a state of emergency there. The storm has passed, the focus turning toward cleaning up and helping those who were affected by this terrible flooding over the weekend. Fox Weather senior correspondent Robert Ray reports live from one of the hardest hit areas there in Richmond, Kentucky. Robert, I remember living and working there in the Bluegrass, and it's such a beautiful part of the country, but there are some areas prone to flash flooding. But I mean, any spot's going to flood when you get up to 7 inches of rain.
1: Yeah, Ian, no doubt. And in some air isolated pockets, we are told that about 10 inches fell on Saturday in a very short period, and that trickled all the way into Sunday. But yeah, this is Richmond, 25, 30 miles to the south of Lexington. And, you know, you look behind me and you wouldn't think anything happened here as far as Mother Nature's disaster or wrath in the past couple of days. But the water has receded, thankfully. But, you know, just a couple blocks down hill here in downtown Richmond, 2 people lost their life, total of 4 people across the state. And that is why Kentucky Governor Beshear has these state of emergencies all across multiple counties and the entire state still as they are taking a look at this disaster. Deadly flooding has turned parts of Kentucky and Indiana into disaster zones this past weekend after relentless rounds of torrential rain sent rivers, creeks, and roads underwater.
2: Like, we tried to get up there first, and then, you know, we figured out we couldn't get up there. Everybody had to come help us, so then we just finally had to
3: help ourselves
2: get through there, go through the water, and get out.
1: The rain triggered widespread flash flooding, overwhelming neighborhoods, sweeping vehicles off roads, and trapping families inside their homes. Emergency crews carried out numerous water rescues as floodwaters rose with little warning.
4: Within 5 minutes, we came back out, and it was all the way, the water was right here at the edge of the blacktop, and we were really concerned about it coming in and going inside the basement there.
1: State officials say at least 4 people have died, including victims in Madison and Jackson counties. 2 were found inside a flooded home in Richmond, while another driver was swept away trying to cross a flooded roadway.
4: you know, we're tough. We'll clean up and we'll keep going. We'll help any way we can, whether it was food, whatever, in this community. We're here for the community.
5: Photos shared by the Richmond Police Department showed roads submerged by floodwaters as emergency crews responded to numerous water rescue calls in the area. Governor Andy Beshear declared a statewide emergency, warning residents that the storm was more severe than many expected and urging everyone to stay off the roads as additional heavy rain moved across the Commonwealth.
1: And back here live in Richmond, you know, to your point earlier, Ian, about flash flooding across the state of Kentucky, I remember in 2022, Hazard and the town of Neon just devastated, catastrophic flooding in the Appalachians. It can happen anywhere across the country, but again, some areas are just very prone. And when the water has nowhere to go on, you know, very dry soil, it just bubbles up and goes into homes and streets. Terrible scenario. Four people are dead. Assessments are still going on here in Kentucky, and the heat is on, not only here, but for millions of people across this great country of ours as we celebrate America 250 leading into July 4. Ian?
0: Yeah. Awful for this to happen in any week. But with that, and as you said, too, what a brutal run it's been the last several years for the Commonwealth of Kentucky, west to east, so many high impact weather events. That's Fox Weather senior correspondent Robert Ray. Thank you. Now, Robert said it. Heat is on. This as millions of folks are going to be trying to catch 4th of July fireworks and sweating it out with this dangerous heat into the weekend. Nick's back with us. Says, Nick, this will be dangerous for folks. It's not like it cools down all that much, if any, in some of these scenarios.
6: And at the risk of sounding like a southern dad, it's not just the heat, it's the humidity big time with this as well, right?
0: So do you also say we really needed this
6: every time it rains? Yeah, and believe me, we'll really need some rain to cool us down eventually once we get past this pattern. But look at what we're going to be dealing with on Friday, as much of the state of Ohio going to be at an extreme heat risk, same for Pennsylvania, a lot of upstate New York, West Virginia. So the heat is certainly going to be expansive. This is for the 4th itself. West of the Rockies, you look great. So the West Coast is definitely the best coast this year for the 4th of July. But then as soon as you shoot into the Central Plains, you've got a 100 for Oklahoma City, St. Louis 92, New York 94, feeling closer to 98. And you get a little further south on that I-95 corridor, and that's where those dangerous temperatures and heat index values really start to show up. 106 is how it's going to feel in our nation's capital for America's 250th birthday. What a way to ring it all in, right? Richmond, a little further south at 107. And speaking of D.C., Thursday, Friday, and into Saturday, triple digits, if not a degree shy of triple digits heading into the day on Saturday itself. And, of course, the heat index values really going to shoot those numbers way up. So in this type of pattern, it's very important to be very cognizant of what the heat index values will be, because that is the all-important number. That's how it's going to feel to your body, and that's what you should prepare yourself for if and when you have to go outside. So over the next 6 days, this is what we're expecting building up to this holiday weekend. Tomorrow, that 92 would typically be a very hot day, but that pales in comparison to how that number jumps up to that 107 mark as we get into the day on Wednesday. And across the Northeast on the 4th itself, we could see some afternoon, early evening showers and storms, but those will very likely die out before any fireworks go up in the air. So things should dry out and we should be okay for festivities later on in the evening.
0: Hey, still ahead, what better way to celebrate America than cheering on the U.S. in the World Cup? Excitement is growing ahead of Wednesday's knockout round match. That's over in the San Francisco Bay Area. But first, we're going to head out to Foxborough, Boston Stadium, as Germany and Paraguay square off. That's when Fox Weather Now comes right back.

0: Hey, welcome back to Fox Weather Now. We've got this massive heat dome building across the eastern part of the country, but it dictates your weather regardless of where you're at across the country. It's a sprawling feature. The heat and humidity, the worst of it, is right under that lid, that sinking, compressing air, where the mugginess will be increasing with time. The active weather goes up and over that ridge. So the periphery of this is where we find some of the strong and severe storms moving into the day tomorrow. But there's some of that in progress. So we'll get back to what's going on across the northern tier. A couple of areas where we have severe weather that's broken out already. Both sides of Interstate 94, that's what's left of what was that gargantuan supercell that developed into the overnight hours last night and persisted with incredible intensity all day today, what's left of it, moving from spots like Duluth and up into the Arrowhead. But back across North Dakota now, east of Minot, we've got one severe thunderstorm warning. And this one, which is off to the south and west of Bismarck, they bumped that up, unfortunately. It was previously indicated at golf ball size hail. This is now tennis balls at 2.5 in through here. And the rotating part of the storm, there is some significant rotation in this. A new tornado warning just issued, and that's going to include Bismarck. So a dangerous scene here when you eyeball where the radar is detecting the rotation, the most dangerous part of this storm, moving somewhere close to, if not into, Bismarck. So we'll watch all the latest radar trends with that. I'll keep you posted as we move forward through the next several minutes. And if you were watching last night, we were watching the possibility that through the second half of this week, on the southeastern periphery of that heat dome, maybe something a little tropical was trying to get rolling. Over the weekend, the indications, the odds of that from the NHC, they've decreased. But, Nick, they're not gone just yet.
1: Yeah, not fully gone. We're still at 10%, so I'm saying there's a chance.
0: Closer to zero.
1: Closer to zero for sure. And likely we will see that number make it to zero without Bertha ever forming, at least with this particular batch of activity. As you see it right here, it's all along a stationary frontal boundary that's draped across the Atlantic. And typically this time of the year, this is what you have to pay attention to. Something like this with a little spin off the East Coast or maybe in the Gulf. Homegrown storms is what we call them. And because the main development region water temperature isn't quite warm enough for the parameters and maybe some of the Saharan dust is limiting out in the main development region, this is where we typically see tropical activity developing. But over the next 2 days, as we mentioned, a very slim shot for any development. We will likely see more areas of low pressure form along this boundary. But again, this area of high pressure, this heat dome is what we're calling it, it's just going to block anything from making any headway towards the United States. And so that's good news for now, although it does look like this cluster of storms will likely right around that big area of high pressure and shoot into northeastern Florida. And you can see that here with our low-level spin. So that'll be interesting. This will likely kick up the surf off the southeast coastline and maybe bring a few showers and storms closer towards northern Florida as we head into this holiday weekend. But overall, we're not expecting tropical development. It is interesting because you have to be real careful and you have to be mindful of what's spinning or what's happening off the coast of the Carolinas because of the Gulf Stream. That's typically where we find a little pocket of warmer water. Although this time around, Ian, it doesn't look like this area of low pressure is going to hit any area that will really shoot it up and allow itself to organize any better.
0: Yeah, we'll watch it just the case, but the trend's been good. That's a live look right there at Boston, where in just a few minutes, Germany takes on Paraguay in a win or go home showdown. That's the word from here on out. The FIFA World Cup has officially entered the knockout stages. Germany advanced as the top team in Group E, while Paraguay kind of snuck in. They were the fourth best third place team in group play. A Fox News multimedia reporter, Kaylee Schuyler, is out at Boston Stadium in Foxborough, Massachusetts. Kaylee, what's the word? I mean, I guess we're just minutes away from this game getting started. You get into the knockout stage, things get a little different.
2: Yeah, a lot of the fans I was talking to earlier said that they were just excited to be in the atmosphere. If they hadn't been to a game yet, they were saying, you know, you watch it on TV, it looks a lot of like a lot of fun, but they just want to be in the environment. And let me tell you, yeah, we are about, what, 7 minutes out from the start of the match, and we can already hear the chants. I'm not sure if the mic is picking it up, but the chants going on inside the stadium are getting very loud, so I think we're going to be able to tell what's going on from during the game from way out here in the stadium. But, you know, we were talking a little bit earlier about this heat, and we are under an extreme heat watch, which is a little bit concerning earlier because the tailgates and the parties started early this morning, so hopefully everyone's doing good inside now. Most people can get in the shade if they're in the stadium, so that is good news while it's so hot out here. But tonight, it does look like Germany is the favorite heading into this match. And the German fans I was talking with say they're feeling pretty confident. They're almost a little cocky about it. They're like, we're going to blow this out of the water. But Paraguay fans I talked with, they said they were just kind of happy to be here.
3: Want to see putting some punch into the world knockout stage. So we're going to knock them out 5-0 because it's time that Germany gets a little glitz back in the soccer world.
4: I hope it's more than like 2-0, 3-0 yeah. against this team, but
5: I'm going to go with a 3-1.
6: 5-4. That's it.
7: This is a bigger, like, a graded team. I just want maybe a tie.
2: So Germany, a four-time World Cup champion, is coming off of a shocking loss to Ecuador, and the German head coach says his squad will have to play perfectly in today's do-or-die match to get through to the next round. Now, Paraguay is playing in their first World Cup since 2010, is coming off of a tie against Australia, and their head coach is telling players it's an opportunity of a lifetime to knock out a powerhouse like Germany. And these two teams have only met once before in the World Cup. That was back in 2002, where Germany beat Paraguay 1-0 in the round of 16. Now, the winners of tonight's match will head on to play the winner from France and Sweden tomorrow night. And a lot of the fans I was talking with, they realize that's going to be a tall task heading if they have to play against France. Not many fans seem too excited about that, Ian.
0: No, we're excited. We're going to see France tomorrow. That game's at New York, New Jersey Stadium. Yeah. We're going to be broadcasting live. And as you said, though, do or die. At this stage, you got to show up. Doesn't matter how big of a favorite you are. Brazil down 1-0 at the half today. They got a scare. So we'll see how this all plays out. That's Fox News multimedia reporter Kaylee Schuyler. Kaylee, we'll see you again in a little bit. Thank you. America 250. It's just days away, and Fox Weather is joining in on the celebration. Help us capture the spirit of America. Share your photos and videos showcasing the beauty and the wonder of this great nation. You can head over to foxweather.com/America250 or just scan the QR code on your screen right there. Sunrises, snowstorms, lightning bolts, rainbows, beachscapes, mountainsides, you name it, we want to see it, and we can show it on the stream here. Celebrate this great country moving forward through a big week. And don't forget, you can stay with us on Fox Weather as we continue to celebrate America 250. Keep it right here. More Fox Weather after the break.

0: U.S. veterans. So please call right now.
1: Hey, welcome back to Fox Weather Now. Thanks for being here at the bottom of the hour. I'm Ian Oliver. That's the big story of this holiday week. It dictates everything happening across the country, effectively, whether you're under this heat dome or on its periphery where all the storms will be. If that feels like hyperbole, extreme heat dome, it's not. Wait till you see the temperatures that we're expecting with this and how long it lasts. It's truly a dangerous thing, far beyond uncomfortable summer heat, and already more than 161 million Americans under heat alert. So let's get started right there and talk more about this heat that's going to be dominating the weather story this week. Massive heat dome settles in across the eastern half of the country, triggering the first major heat wave of the summer. That's Murray, Kentucky, 92. Feels like it's 106. That's the kind of heat, the feels-like temperature right there that many folks will be encountering moving forward through the second half of this week. And unfortunately, in a lot of spots, it'll be in excess of that. So here we are, the pattern that makes this possible. Heat index values, those soar up into the triple digits. The area of high pressure, because this is stable, sinking air, it's like a lid on the atmosphere across the eastern part of the country. Storms can't get through it. They go up and over it. So that's where we'll be watching for the active weather. But under it, that's where the worst of the heat and humidity resides. More than 140 possible records along the eastern seaboard working through the second half of this week. This is the first 100-degree tracker. We show this because there's only a handful, what, four spots along the I-95 corridor that have seen 100 in 2026. A lot of places across the western half of the country, but we haven't done this thing so far this season in the eastern half. And with that, it's more than 20 states that are set to hit 100 degrees or higher working through the second half of this week. And there are the heat alerts, starting first across the Midwest, down the Mississippi River, the Ohio Valley, and then spreading east with time into the middle part of the week. And then we're stuck with us, most of us, working through second half of the week and into the early part of the upcoming holiday weekend. Right now, it feels like it's 100 in Indy. Same in Paducah, just about that in Louisville. 102, St. Louis and KC. 104, the feels-like temperature in Omaha. And even up into Minneapolis, it feels like it's 103 degrees right now. You get displaced just off to the north and west from there. That's where we're watching some strong storms. We'll get you updated on those in just a moment. Now, tomorrow, core of this heat is starting to drift its way east. It'll feel like 105 in Detroit, 97 the actual air temperature, even up into Alpena, Michigan. Forecast high temperature is 92. Into Wednesday, now that heat has arrived in earnest all the way to the eastern seaboard. 95, Raleigh and Richmond. 98 degrees in the nation's capital, where we have all of these America 250 events. And that's the coolest day of the back half of the week. Thursday and Friday will be far worse. And you see that here. 103 is the actual air temperature with a feels like temp of 112. 100 for New York, feels like temperature is 106, 98 in Boston. So, needless to say, the entire country is trying to celebrate this week. Most of those plans happen to be outside, and the whole eastern part of the country is dealing with some of this dangerous heat and humidity. So, it is most certainly to the point where you need to have a plan. Breaks to stay cool, the hydration, making sure you're monitoring the signs both with your own body and with your loved ones of heat-related illnesses, because those can crop up quickly in heat and humidity like this. Let's get to that active weather in the northern tier. There's Duluth, which has been getting hit by a severe thunderstorm. There was this massive lone supercell just tore its way across the northern tier, the Dakotas, and eventually into the state of Minnesota. What was left of it spawned that severe thunderstorm warning that included Duluth, and it's still bowing out, moving its way, what's left of it, far western parts of Lake Superior and the Arrowhead region of Minnesota. Back to the west, where we've had breaks in this cloud cover, bunch of that heat and humidity to help fuel the storms. There's a tornado watch up for parts of North Dakota and down into extreme northern South Dakota. a tornado warn storm, which includes Bismarck, this stretch of Interstate 94. We've been watching this. The indicator, it's Burley and Morton counties, moved just like this, runs until 4 o'clock local, so 25 minutes to go. The problem here is that the storm is so close to the radar site, which is just south of Bismarck, that you notice the returns coming back are noisy. It's thinking nose because it's like holding a paper too close to your nose and you can't resolve what's going on the page. It's too close to the Doppler radar to have a super clear picture of what that rotation looks like. And unfortunately, it's a messy scene. There's rotation in this for all those reasons. You should treat this as though it's producing a tornado and moving it to Bismarck right there over the interstate. That's a clear sign of its hail core, which is indicated for some hailstones up to tennis ball size. So it'll be very interesting to see. Obviously a dangerous storm when the storm reports out of this come filtering in, because the radar itself, at least at this moment, doesn't give a super clear indication of the tornadic intensity here. So we're watching all the latest from the National Weather Service there, too. We'll keep you updated on that storm. This is the watch I told you about. Northern South Dakota, Aberdeen's included, all the way up to the border with Canada. Now here at Fox, we're counting down to America's 250th anniversary. One of those days is by highlighting small business. Today, Fox Business Network is taking a look at the world's oldest surf shop, Harbor Surfboards, which has been making surfboards since 1959. Fox Business Network correspondent Kelly Saberi spoke to the owner. Kelly, oh, you're ready to roll. Is this one of their surfboards? Is this as old as the sport's been around? They've been making surfboards?
2: That would be pretty neat. This one is not that old, but they are actually still around, Ian, because some of them kind of just hang out in people's houses because they're very special. Some of them are even in museums. That's how iconic this brand is. We're here in Seal Beach. It's about 30 miles south of Los Angeles. This is where the birthplace of surf culture in California and the U.S. basically started. And Harbor Surfboards itself, the shop on Main Street, just a little bit away from where we are near the pier, has been in the same spot for almost seven decades. Rich Harbor is the store's namesake and the brand's namesake, and he was really known for his meticulousness and his craftsmanship, and now the brand is known all over the world. This is the shaping room that you're looking at. That is where they craft the boards. This is the same one that existed when the store first opened. It has the same templates and tools, and they make just about 400 boards a year, a nod to Harbor's attention to detail. We spoke to Rich Harbor's daughter about continuing the legacy in the same place. Listen to this.
3: We're a family store, and you know, a lot of people my age have, you know, fond memories of here, and now they bring their kids by and give their kids a taste of it.
2: Now, you might recognize Harbor from pop culture. This is the 1965 sitcom Gidget, starring Sally Field, where Harbor's iconic triangle logo takes the screen. And as we celebrate the 250th birthday of the U.S., surfing and Harbor Surfboard celebrates an often overlooked part of our history as a country and the West Coast.
4: I had a guy in here earlier this morning who was from the 60s, and he asked me, do you remember that swell back in 67? How old was I in 67? Five? How am I supposed to remember that? But he remembers the story so vividly, where he surfed, what experience that he had, and he knows that we'd appreciate it when he shares his moment with us.
2: Now, that guy remembers the swell from 67. I only remember the swell from 26 because I just tried this for the first time over the weekend. I feel very grateful for having this story, though, Ian, because it's been on my bucket list, and I feel like this pushed me to get out of bed and drive an hour down here from L.A., and I got to stand up on the surfboard, which is so cool, and I hope to do it some more. So I'm excited to be part of this culture now here in Southern California and the U.S. I'll send it back to you.
1: Just like that. It'd be a nice way to stay cool through this this hot holiday week, too. But, yeah, beauty of small business, right? You go from humble beginnings to an iconic brand. Fox Business correspondent Kelly Saberi, thank you. We're going to need one of those back here on the East Coast. Anything to stay cool. I know a lot of folks trying to get out to the fireworks displays. They'll have to contend with dangerous heat during the day, and it stays that way into the evening. The mugginess keeps the uncomfortable air mass around. Nick's with us watching that. That's the trouble, Nick. When you get into the evening, you're trying to cool off, and it just doesn't.
5: Especially if you don't have air conditioning or something in your house to try to effectively cool you off. So that's going to be the challenge, I think, for millions and millions as we head into this holiday weekend. And
1: go fireworks popsicle, maybe.
5: Yeah, that's a bomb pop.
1: Yeah, that's the only way.
5: Those are the best. Well, speaking of which, this is what it looks like on the 4th itself. Temperatures are way up there. You'll need a bomb pop or two in Oklahoma City. That number actually went up at last check, forecasting a high of 100. Now we're looking at the actual temperature in OKC being 101, let alone the heat index value. And here are some of the heat index values you can expect up and down the East Coast. 98 New York, D.C. 106. Philadelphia may see an all-time stretch of record heat as we move forward. This is what the next 6 days look like. This is the heat index, not the actual air temperature, but it's going to feel like 112 on Thursday, 110 on Friday. This is dangerous stuff, folks. The actual air temperature on Thursday may actually hit 104. If that happens, that would be a top three, top two finish high temperature of all time. And if it gets above that, 105, that would be firmly top three. Across the rest of New England on Saturday, you see those temperatures up and down the board in the 80s and 90s. You move back into the plains and the northern plains. The heat will have subsided here a bit. Still going to be warm, though, so you'll still have to watch out for some of those temperatures. And overall, I think we'll be doing okay. Maybe some showers still lingering into the evening hours on Saturday night. But overall, I think we'll be doing okay for those fireworks displays.
1: And so clearly, the big story of the week is intense heat. Folks are going to be sweating it out throughout this holiday stretch. Up next, we're going to take a look at some of the biggest July 4th events around the country. It might be a little hotter than usual, or a lot hotter than usual. 88 degrees right now in D.C. Nothing. It's nothing compared to what we have coming. Stay with us. We got more Fox weather coming up.

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1: Welcome back to Fox Weather Now. Apocalyptic scenes out of Venezuela as local and international teams race to pull survivors from the rubble. This is days after a pair of powerful earthquakes shook the northern part of the country. The death toll so far has climbed to more than 1,400 people. And live on the ground in Venezuela is Fox News correspondent Nate Foy. Nate, these have been awful updates the past few days.
2: Oh, terrible, Ian. And we actually just found out in the past few minutes the death toll is now at 1,700 as a helicopter flies above, a strong military presence from the United States here with a lot of military assets coordinating with the State Department. And as you mentioned, this is a full international effort, all hands on deck. Teams from Mexico, teams from Argentina, all over the world coming to try to help the people of Venezuela who are going through something unimaginable. So we are in La Guaira. That is a northern port city. It is ground zero for the destruction. And where I'm standing right now, Ian, used to be an apartment complex. You can see a mattress. And just so you know, Ian, I just lost you on the IFB. Hopefully you can still hear me, but I won't be able to answer any follow-up question. Earlier today, there was some rescue work in this cavity right here. So below my feet is the parking garage of this former apartment complex. I'm told that rescuers did find multiple bodies underneath here, unfortunately. To my right, over my shoulder, you can see we have some activity right here, Ian. There's actually been quite a bit of action just in the past half an hour in this general vicinity. The local authorities doing what they can to comb through the wreckage, which is quite dangerous because there's been several aftershocks. We felt an aftershock at 7 a.m. this morning, and that has not been a rare event. Now, there are also a lot of American teams, four search and rescue teams. We actually spoke with the L.A. County Fire Search and Rescue Team earlier today, and what they're doing is going building to building and following up on leads using audio technology to essentially find out if reports of noise are in fact being generated by possible survivors, or if it's a false alarm, or if that noise is coming from somewhere else. They also have engineers on the staff to sort of assess the building, see how safe it is, and then they have a dedicated team to go in for the search and rescue with medics ready and willing to help people and assist them with any injuries that they may have. We talk about the international response. 130 U.S. Marines arrived here in La Guaira. They're working on reopening the port, which is where the USS Fort Lauderdale is docked right now. That will help deliver a lot of supplies. The State Department has also increased their humanitarian assistance up to $300 million. So it's all hands on deck, Ian, to help these people in a really terrible situation.
1: Yeah, yeah. Aid rushing in. Just a horrific scene there. That's Fox News correspondent Nate Foy. We appreciate the report this afternoon. Thank you. Let's get back to the extreme heat that's set to bake a huge chunk of the country as we move forward through the next several days. Truly 140 records or more broken. That moves its way from the central to the eastern part of the country. It doesn't really move. It expands as this heat dome grows in intensity and coverage. This is Thursday now. 103 in Harrisburg. D.C. up to 103. New York, there's your forecast high temperature of 99. That may actually sneak its way up into the triple digits. And that's an important threshold for record keeping. I mean, we haven't seen 100 in back-to-back days since 2011. We're going to make a real honest run at it. D.C. will do it. 103 Thursday and Friday. These records in Washington, D.C. go back to 1871, all-time hottest day. To get into the top five, it's 105. The last time they've been that hot was July 7th of 2012. There's some possibility we could sneak up into that top five territory. The days of record highs, this shows that it isn't just the intensity of this that's a problem, but the duration. Thursday, Friday, awfully close to 100 on Saturday, which is the record from that day going back to 1919. 99 is the forecast. So effectively, you can expect 3 days where the temperatures are going to feel with the humidity way hotter than 100 even. And then this shows that Wednesday, Thursday, Friday, Saturday feels like temperatures or heat index values well up over 105.
3: Well, the Countdown to America's 250th birthday is on. It's time to look back at the weather that shaped our nation, from the biggest storms in U.S. history to the people who revolutionized forecasting. And listen, you're about to witness an epic showdown, a duel between two of my favorite guys. We've got Ian Oliver and Steve Bender just off to my friends, man. Left here.
4: Yeah, there we go. That says something about Nick.
5: Yeah. He's about to find out how bad I am.
3: Two of my favorite guys at Fox Weather.
5: Yeah, okay, all right. That limits it. Okay, there we go.
3: All right. Yeah. So let's turn up the heat. Let the games begin. This is a trivia game.
4: Yeah, we got Steve down here early. Yeah. I was not allowed to look at any of this stuff.
5: Even if I did look at it, I think this is going to be one that's going to be tough. What I learned in school, though, stand and sit next to somebody smart.
3: Right.
5: So I'm glad I'm going to be right next to Ian.
3: Well, I'm going to make you answer first.
5: No, don't do that.
3: Yeah. All right. Oh, so let's get it going with question number one. You see it there behind me. Who was the first to take detailed weather observations? Was it Ben Franklin, Tommy Jefferson, Isaac Newton, or Thomas Edison?
5: Ooh, Bender. He said, I'm going to go off the way you said Thomas Jefferson, right? You said,
3: I get
5: Tommy
3: a little extra
5: J.
3: swag.
5: I just feel good about that.
4: A little something
5: yeah,
4: on
5: yeah,
4: it.
5: I feel good about
4: ben
5: that.
4: Ben Franklin did take weather records, right? But what does detailed weather observations mean? I think it is Tommy J. At Monticello.
3: So you're going.
4: Only because I've seen Hamilton.
3: Hey, there we go. Let's go. Thomas Jefferson or Tommy J, TJ, whatever you want to call him. He was the first to take detailed weather observations. He began keeping records July 1st, 1776, and maintained them all the way until 1826.
4: Good run.
3: A few days before his death. Bro was locked in.
5: Nice handwriting, too.
3: All right, so you both one for one. Nicely done. Okay. All right, what invention helped advance weather record keeping for question two? The telegraph, the radio, the printing press, or the camera on the back of an iPhone?
5: I mean, I feel like all of those, right?
4: You scan the QR code.
3: Yeah. Nice. Yeah. Maybe you're right, Bender. Maybe it's a mixture of all of them, but you have to pick the one that was most
4: impactful. That's a good point. Those all helped.
3: Yeah.
5: Yeah.
4: I'll go first.
5: You go first.
4: I'll go A. Telegraph was faster than yelling, so.
5: Yeah, true.
3: Fair enough.
4: I would think.
5: Yeah.
4: 100%. Come on.
5: That was a group project where that one member doesn't contribute anything.
4: What's next up? question is only you then.
3: Yeah, that's right. Yeah. You got to carry the rest of the group, Bender. All right. Nicely done. Two for two. Let's move on to question number three. Where was the deadliest modern day tornado since 1950? Joplin, Flint, Waco, or Worcester? Worcester, Mass.
5: I'm going Joplin, Missouri.
4: Yeah, we just came off, unfortunately, that anniversary 15 years back.
5: I believe Robert Ray had a recap on that.
3: You're absolutely correct. Man, you guys are screaming through this. 3 for 3. Perfect.
5: Okay.
3: Nicely. And no copying. No cheating is happening. Well, not much, anyway.
5: Yeah. You guys have limited. You handcuffed me.
4: In the commercial break that you said you could phone a friend, my iPhone's over there. We are going to call Brian Norcross if we have any problems.
3: There you go. All right, let's move on to question number four. What state saw the largest hailstone ever recorded in U.S. history? Colorado, Texas, Kansas, South Dakota. We actually just saw this one.
4: We could 50-50 this one.
3: Yeah.
4: Because I think you can remove A and C. I think.
5: Oh, yeah.
4: Right?
5: Yeah, 100%.
4: Yeah.
5: Because South Dakota surprised me. When we did the America 250 and we celebrate the extremes,
4: yeah,
5: they had a big old hailstorm.
4: Like 7 inches.
5: But I feel like Tejas was what we've been talking about. Texas has been.
4: That was like 6.
5: Oh, I thought it was bigger.
4: I'll go D.
5: Oh, well, then that makes me want to.
4: Yeah! Quit with that. Come on.
5: Hey, whoever is pushing that button,
4: I was finessing Steve into Texas.
5: I want to say South Dakota was like 7.1, so I did kind of remember that, right?
4: We're probably going to find out.
5: Yeah.
4: Maybe. Was it?
3: 8 inches.
5: Oh.
3: There you go. All right.
4: Okay.
5: All right.
3: Let's get it going. Let's keep it going here. We've got our next question popping up. What was the costliest natural disaster in U.S. history? They're all hurricanes. Was it Harvey, Ian, Maria, or Katrina?
5: D, Hurricane Katrina.
4: Okay.
5: Wait, what? You're questioning this? I thought this was a dead giveaway.
4: Yeah. With the damage to the grid, territory-wide with Maria... I'm with you. I'll go D, but I could easily see.
5: Yeah.
4: Yeah.
5: I think this was in the billions.
4: Yeah.
3: There you go. Category 3, Katrina, 2005 was the costliest natural disaster. Cost over $201 billion. So there you go. All right. Question six, which state experienced the hottest temperature ever recorded in the United States? Was it Cali, Arizona, Nevada, New Mexico? Those are all hot weather states, gentlemen, but you should know this. You should know this.
4: A.
5: Yeah.
3: A.
5: A. A. It used to be Texas. Remember, that just got broken earlier, like last year, right? Yeah.
4: That's it. Yeah. We'll call it a draw.
5: I'll take that.
4: We said no slap bet this go around. Handshakes instead of slaps.
3: 134 set back in 1913. Ooh, hottest temperature ever. Nicely done, guys.
4: It's going to feel like that across a big chunk of the country. We get you covered more.
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1: Right now on Fox Weather, life-threatening heat is set to grip the nation. A dangerous-looking forecast for the holiday week. You saw some storms on the periphery of this. More than 230 million Americans will see temperatures soar into the 90s as Independence Day approaches. And across the northern tier, that's what some of this heat and humidity is fueling. We did have a lone supercell, a menacing storm that rocked its way across the Dakotas and the upper Midwest. Wind gusts over 130 miles per hour produced by that storm. Now we're watching more strong and severe storms firing up, including a tornado warning in progress. We'll get you updated on that. Plus, you can expect a lot more thunderstorms this week as a hot, humid, downright miserable stretch unfolds. We're tracking it all as the America 250 week is underway. That's all right now on Fox Weather Now. Hey, good Monday afternoon, everybody. Thank you as always.

into the top three all time. This place has reliable weather records way back into the 1800s. You may get a top three day. Top five feels pretty reasonable with what we're looking at with some of these forecast high temperatures. So that's the area of high pressure this way. You got a heat dome that drives the weather for everybody, as I was laying out. The heat index values in excess of 110 at times in spots, eastern United States, moving on through the second half of this week. Potential record high temperatures, there's a lot of them, more than 140 everywhere you see one of those locator icons. And where that brighter pink is mixed in, those are spots where we're thinking you're up into the hundreds, which most of that so far in 2026 has been out west, even up into parts of the northern plains. We've got four major sites, a portion of the I-95 corridor, middle part of it, that has seen 100, and it's you've snuck up there. We're going to blow that out, unfortunately, in many spots. 20-plus states set to hit 100 degrees working on through this week. So here we are. Through Saturday, you've got extreme heat warnings up. That's the pink, the Ohio Valley, Middle Tennessee, up the Mississippi, the Midwest, parts of the plains, and extreme heat watch that will inevitably be upgraded to a warning as we get a little bit closer in proximity in time. That's into the second half of the week when the worst of the heat arrives here. So heat index values, this is a preview of what's coming. It just slides its way across the country. Right now, it feels like it's 105 in Omaha, 106 for a feels-like temp right now in Minneapolis. And that's fueling some of those powerful storms. We'll show you those in a second, just off to the north and west from there on the periphery. Tomorrow, here you go, more of that starting to build its way in. 96, the forecast high temp, Louisville. But the heat index value, the feels-like, 106. Same on Wednesday. D.C., up to 107 for your feels-like temperature. And it will be markedly worse Thursday and Friday. That's really saying something. That's 112, your forecast peak heat index come Thursday afternoon, an actual air temperature of up to 103. New York, right to 100 with a feels like temp of 106. That would tie a record from 1966 for Thursday. But D.C. and Philly, these in through here, that's where we start knocking on the door of all-timers. 104 in Philly would break the record of 103 that was set back in 1901. Looks like an easy record in D.C., 103 the forecast, 101 the record. That's from 1898. So these are long-standing records. For streaks, you'd have to go four in a row for D.C. Could be close to that, probably more like three. For New York, two in a row. That would be our hottest stretch since 2011. 103 is the mark to get into the top five hottest days. So it may be top 10 for New York. Philly has an easier run into the top five, it appears. But we're going to have a long stretch of dangerous heat. And that's going to include, you look at the caution zone here, 49. That's where the feels like temperature of 90 to 102. That's going to include some evenings and some overnight periods, and that's where a lot of the danger comes in. A lot of stress on the body when even the evenings and overnights stay hot. Let's get to some of those powerful storms. That massive supercell just tore its way across the northern tier. That's been classified as a derecho. Fox team has been tracking it all day, going all the way back to the early morning, part of the overnight. Tore across the region like that. South Dakota clipped extreme southeastern parts of North Dakota and then arced its way across Minnesota to the western part of Lake Superior. Arrowhead region had some strong storms move through, too. So the staying power of that, what it looked like on radar, was stunning. And unfortunately, it had results like this. Hollabird gusted to 131 miles per hour. There's a swath of damage in through here where we may have seen wind up into that territory in a sustained sense based on some of the pictures coming out of that way. You've also had some significant wind gusts, 70 Vivian, 81 in Martin, and then up to 84 in Orient. So these are all damaging wind gusts. What's left of this still moving its way across extreme northern parts of Wisconsin, then be moving into Ashland, a lot of it out over the western tip of Lake Superior. So

0: stunning to see what played out with that. And now behind it, the atmosphere is destabilized once again. We had an afternoon full of sunshine that's been helping fuel this back up. Previously, we had a couple of tornado warnings, none active right now, but there are several severe thunderstorm warnings. This one that moved through Bismarck was tornado warned, still indicated for hail to tennis ball size, considerable damage threat because of that, and wind gusts of 60. It looks like the hail core maybe just missed Bismarck proper off to the north. This is some reports. Even so, off-duty NWS reporting golf ball size hail in Bismarck. That was 60-mile-per-hour wind gusts, wind-driven hail. A window on the house was broken. And in Mandan, south of Interstate 94, that was on approach to Bismarck, a measured wind gust of 63. So, again, that was a tornado-worn storm moving through. Now we're starting to see some of those storm reports coming out of it, and a very, very healthy storm. Over the Red River, Fargo, Steph and I were just looking at this. It was issued an upgrade from the Storm Prediction Center. Second time today that Fargo has been included in a level 3 out of 5 risk from the Storm Prediction Center. First, because of that mega supercell that kind of whizzed by just south. And now for this cluster of storms that's going to be finding its way off to the east. So some rotating storms already. We'll watch these. There's the tornadic potential building over the Red River of the north and points west. Flash flooding killed 4 people in Kentucky. This is after severe storms dumped up to about 7 inches of rain in spots. Kentucky Governor Andy Beshear declaring a state of emergency there. The storm has passed. The focus turning toward cleaning up and helping those who were affected by this terrible flooding over the weekend. Fox Weather senior correspondent Robert Ray reports live from one of the hardest hit areas there in Richmond, Kentucky. Robert, I remember living and working there in the bluegrass, and it's such a beautiful part of the country, but there are some areas prone to flash flooding. But I mean, any spot's going to flood when you get up to 7 inches of rain.
1: Yeah, Ian, no doubt. And in some isolated pockets, we are told that about 10 inches fell on Saturday in a very short period, and that trickled all the way into Sunday. But yeah, this is Richmond, 25, 30 miles to the south of Lexington. And, you know, you look behind me and you wouldn't think anything happened here as far as Mother Nature's disaster or wrath in the past couple of days. But the water has receded, thankfully. But, you know, just a couple blocks down hill here in downtown Richmond, 2 people lost their life, total of 4 people across the state. And that is why Kentucky Governor Beshear has these state of emergencies all across multiple counties and the entire state still as they are taking a look at this disaster. Deadly flooding has turned parts of Kentucky and Indiana into disaster zones this past weekend, after relentless rounds of torrential rain sent rivers, creeks, and roads underwater.
2: Like, we tried to get up there first, and then, you know, we figured out we couldn't get up there. Everybody had to come help us, so then we just finally had to
3: help ourselves
2: get through there, go through the water, and get out.
1: The rain triggered widespread flash flooding, overwhelming neighborhoods, sweeping vehicles off roads, and trapping families inside their homes. Emergency crews carried out numerous water rescues as floodwaters rose with little warning.
4: Within 5 minutes, we came back out, and it was all the way, the water was right here at the edge of the blacktop, and we were really concerned about it coming in and going inside the basement there.
1: State officials say at least 4 people have died, including victims in Madison and Jackson counties. 2 were found inside a flooded home in Richmond, while another driver was swept away trying to cross a flooded roadway.
4: You know, we're tough. We'll clean up and we'll keep going. We'll help any way we can, whether it was food, whatever, in this community. We're here for the community.
1: Photos shared by the Richmond Police Department showed roads submerged by floodwaters as emergency crews responded to numerous water rescue calls in the area. Governor Andy Beshear declared a statewide emergency, warning residents that the storm was more severe than many expected and urging everyone to stay off the roads as additional heavy rain moved across
5: the Commonwealth.
1: And back here live in Richmond, you know, to your point earlier, Ian, about flash flooding across the state of Kentucky, I remember in 2022, Hazard and the town of Neon just devastated, catastrophic flooding in the Appalachians. It can happen anywhere across the country, but again, some areas are just very prone. And when the water has nowhere to go on, you know, very dry soil, it just bubbles up and goes into homes and streets. Terrible scenario. Four people are dead. Assessments are still going on here in Kentucky, and the heat is on, not only here, but for millions of people across this great country of ours as we celebrate America 250 leading into July 4. Ian?
0: Yeah. Yeah. Awful for this to happen in any week. But with that, and as you said, too, what a brutal run it's been the last several years for the Commonwealth of Kentucky, west to east. So many high impact weather events. That's Fox Weather senior correspondent Robert Ray. Thank you. And Robert said it. Heat is on. This, as millions of folks are going to be trying to catch 4th of July fireworks and sweating it out with this dangerous heat into the weekend. Nick's back with us. Says, Nick, this will be dangerous for folks. It's not like it cools down all that much,
6: yeah,
0: if any, in some of these scenarios.
6: And at the risk of sounding like a southern dad, it's not just the heat, it's the humidity big time with this as well, right?
0: So do you also say we really needed this
6: every time it rains? Yeah, and believe me, we'll really need some rain to cool us down eventually once we get past this pattern. But look at what we're going to be dealing with on Friday, as much of the state of Ohio going to be at an extreme heat risk, same for Pennsylvania, a lot of upstate New York, West Virginia. So the heat is certainly going to be expansive. This is for the 4th itself. West of the Rockies, you look great. So the West Coast is definitely the best coast this year for the 4th of July. But then as soon as you shoot into the Central Plains, you've got a 100 for Oklahoma City, St. Louis 92, New York 94, feeling closer to 98. And you get a little further south on that I-95 corridor, and that's where those dangerous temperatures and heat index values really start to show up. 106 is how it's going to feel in our nation's capital for America's 250th birthday. What a way to ring it all in, right? Richmond, a little further south at 107. And speaking of D.C., Thursday, Friday, and into Saturday, triple digits, if not a degree shy of triple digits heading into the day on Saturday itself. And, of course, the heat index values really going to shoot those numbers way up. So in this type of pattern, it's very important to be very cognizant of what the heat index values will be, because that is the all important number. That's how it's going to feel to your body. And that's what you should prepare yourself for if and when you have to go outside. So over the next 6 days, this is what we're expecting building up to this holiday weekend. Tomorrow, that 92 would typically be a very hot day, but that pales in comparison to how that number jumps up to that 107 mark as we get into the day on Wednesday. And across the Northeast on the 4th itself, we could see some afternoon, early evening showers and storms, but those will very likely die out before any fireworks go up in the air. So things should dry out and we should be okay for festivities later on in the evening.
0: Still ahead, what better way to celebrate America than cheering on the U.S. in the FIFA World Cup? Excitement is growing ahead of Wednesday's knockout round match. That's in the San Francisco Bay Area. But first, we're going to head to Boston Stadium, Foxborough, Massachusetts, as the match between Germany and Paraguay is underway. Easy win for Germany, right? Wrong. Paraguay just scored to make it 1-0. We saw some drama in the earlier match. That was Brazil against Japan. We're going to check in when Fox Weather Now comes right back.

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1: Welcome back to Fox Weather Now. We talked about this massive heat dome building in as the important weather feature across the country for so many different reasons. It dictates where the active weather will be. There's dangerous heat under it, but on its periphery, that's where we've seen the activity today. We've got a few zones into tomorrow where we're watching for some of the strong and severe thunderstorms. Just one more way to visualize how that one feature influences effectively everything that's going on this holiday week. Now, back to the periphery, that was the mammoth supercell that felt like it was going to be around forever from at some portion of last night through the whole day today. These severe thunderstorm warnings now along and north of Interstate 94 in North Dakota, but we just had a close approach, a severe thunderstorm that moved its way through Bismarck. It was tornado warned. It still is indicated for considerable damage with tennis ball size hail and wind gusts to 60 miles per hour. That's just north of Bismarck and Steele on approach toward Tuttle. So be aware, that is a very dangerous storm moving that way. That was the hail core, which there was golf ball size hail reported in Bismarck, but it appears based on the Doppler radar's indication, at least, that the worst of it moved through the northern part of town. And we may have seen some hail up to about tennis balls as it was moving through. And now an upgrade from the Storm Prediction Center, Fargo, back in for the second time today, a new level 3 out of 5 threat. That says some of these strong storms develop west. The thinking in through here is that it will be an environment that supports rotating storms, potentially more tornadoes moving forward through the next several hours. Let's get you a live look now at Boston. You got to go, maybe 40 minutes, 45 minutes down the road, depending on time of day and what's going on at Boston Stadium, we'll call it, to get to Foxborough. That's where right now Germany is taking on Paraguay in a win-or-go-home showdown. This is the knockout stage now of the FIFA World Cup. And wait a minute, surprising result so far. Not a result yet. But we're almost, I think we might be, we just did. We're moving into halftime. Keep in mind, Germany advanced as the top team in Group E, a favorite in this tournament. Paraguay made it as the fourth best third place team in group play. So they snuck in, and you still got to play the game. Fox News multimedia reporter Kaylee Schuyler is out at Boston Stadium in Foxborough. Kaylee, you mentioned you could hear all the sounds coming out. Was it a groan from all the Germans fans that you talked to? They're down 1-0 at the half.
2: Oh, it had to be, because they were so confident earlier. I mean, yeah, we heard the cheers, and we were like, what's going on? What's going on? So we quickly looked at the score, and you kind of start thinking, upset alert? It's too early to say. We're still just at the half. But, I mean, I think it's going to be pretty crazy out here outside of Boston Stadium if Paraguay wins this tonight. Because, again, earlier, Germany fans were basically saying, oh, we've got this one in the bag. It's going to be fine. They were kind of nervous more about the next game. And Paraguay fans mostly were just kind of happy to be here. They said just to be in the knockout round is good enough for them.
3: Want to see putting some punch into the word knockout stage. So we're going to knock them out 5-0. Because it's time that Germany gets a little glitz back in the soccer world.
4: I hope it's more than like 2-0, 3-0 yeah. against this team, but
5: I'm going to go with a 3-1.
6: 5-4. That's it.
7: This is a bigger, like, a greater team. I just want maybe a tie.
2: All right, so Germany, a four-time World Cup champion, is coming off of a shocking loss to Ecuador. And the German head coach says the squad will have to play a perfect game for today's do-or-die match to get through to the next round. Now, Paraguay, playing their first World Cup since 2010, is coming off of a tie against Australia, and their head coach is telling players it's an opportunity of a lifetime to knock out a powerhouse like Germany. These two teams have only met once before in the World Cup. That was back in 2002, where Germany beat Paraguay 1-0. Nothing in the round of 16. Now, the winner of tonight's match will move on to face the winner of tomorrow night's match against France and Sweden. And when I was talking to fans earlier, none of them really acknowledged that Sweden was part of that match. They all were just worried about France. And they say that's going to be a tall task if that's who they have to face next. Ian?
1: Can't wait to see how that plays out. We're going to be live at New York, New Jersey Stadium come tomorrow. But in between now and then, some drama. Drama at the World Cup this afternoon. Brazil drama. Tested, and now Germany, too. That's Fox News multimedia reporter Kaylee Schuyler. Kaylee, thank you. And if you were watching last night, we were watching the possibility that through the second half of this week, on the southeastern periphery of that heat dome, maybe something a little tropical was trying to get rolling. Over the weekend, the indications, the odds of that from the NHC, they've decreased. But, Nick, they're not gone just yet.
0: Yeah, not fully gone. We're still at 10%, so I'm saying there's a chance.
1: Closer to zero.
0: Closer to zero for sure. And likely we will see that number make it to zero without Bertha ever forming, at least with this particular batch of activity. As you see it right here, it's all along a stationary frontal boundary that's draped across the Atlantic. And typically this time of the year, this is what you have to pay attention to. Something like this with a little spin off the East Coast or maybe in the Gulf. Homegrown storms is what we call them. And because the main development region water temperature isn't quite warm enough for the parameters and maybe some of the Saharan dust is limiting out in the main development region, this is where we typically see tropical activity developing. But over the next 2 days, as we mentioned, a very slim shot for any development. We will likely see more areas of low pressure form along this boundary. But again, this area of high pressure, this heat dome is what we're calling it, it's just going to block anything from making any headway towards the United States. And so that's good news for now, although it does look like this cluster of storms will likely ride around that big area of high pressure and shoot into northeastern Florida. And you can see that here with our low-level spin. So that'll be interesting. This will likely kick up the surf off the southeast coastline and maybe bring a few showers and storms closer towards northern Florida as we head into this holiday weekend. But overall, we're not expecting tropical development. It is interesting because you have to be real careful and you have to be mindful of what's spinning or what's happening off the coast of the Carolinas because of the Gulf Stream. That's typically where we find a little pocket of warmer water. Although this time around, Ian, it doesn't look like this area of low pressure is going to hit any area that will really shoot it up and allow itself to organize any better.
1: 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Sunrises, sunsets, snowstorms, lightning, rainbows, beachscapes, mountainsides, you name it, we want to see it. Anything that makes this place great, of which there's a lot from coast to coast. And don't forget, you can stay with us throughout this week. Fox Weather will continue to celebrate America 250, even in the heat and humidity. We'll try to find some ways to beat it. Stay with us. More Fox Weather after the break.

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1: Hey, welcome back to Fox Weather Now. Thanks for being here at the bottom of the hour. I'm Ian Oliver. This is what we're following this week. One thing dictates everything that's happening across this country, and it does so at a bad time. America 250, we've got celebrations happening across the entire country, most of those hoping to be outdoors. Well, it's about 161 million Americans that are under heat alerts. It's an extreme heat dome. If it feels like it's a little hyperbolic, it's not. When you see some of these temperatures, we could be talking about some big cities up and down the I-95 corridor and points west that are top three, top five, hottest day on record. Talking about all the records going back since the reliable ones started. And it's under this big heat dome where we see all of that. So let's get into it, where we're expecting the worst of this. That heat dome is a big area of high pressure. It's kind of a blob of stable air. It's sinking. As it sinks, it warms up via compression, and it leaves us with situations like St. Louis right now. 92 feels like it's 103. This is a precursor. It's coming attractions, effectively, of what we have coming both there and points east moving through this week as that heat dome continues to intensify and expand. And this is what I was talking about. A potential top five all-time hottest day, Thursday and Friday, depending on where you're at from west to east, we're going to have some opportunities to do so. So it isn't just that, oh, we're moving into July and this is summer proper now and it's going to be hot and uncomfortable. This is a step above that. And because of that, it's dangerous heat that you may need to plan for, depending on what your America 250, what your Independence Day plans look like. So 140 plus potential records, East Coast. Out west, that's where we've seen 100-degree days so far in 2026. We've got four sites that have done it in the eastern U.S., and by the time we move through this week, we're thinking that there will be at least 20 states that record 100-degree temperatures. So that's the danger in this. We've got extreme heat warnings, Ohio Valley down into Middle Tennessee, portions of the Great Lakes into the upper Midwest, back into the plains, extreme heat watches in the northeast and parts of the mid-Atlantic that will inevitably be upgraded to extreme heat warnings as we move a little bit farther along in this holiday week. So right now, feels like it's 105, Omaha, St. Louis, feels like it's 101 in Chicago. Tomorrow's worse, 103. Pittsburgh, close to 100. Louisville, up to a feels-like temperature of 106. And by Wednesday, now this is starting to make its way, the core, the worst of that heat and humidity, east, along and east of the Mississippi River. Louisville, Paducah, up to 106. D.C. now, 107. The next 2 days following Wednesday will be worse, far worse there in the nation's capital. There's Thursday. 103 is the actual air temperature, 111. The heat index up to 106 in New York. And then Friday, we're still seeing those trend up along the immediate East Coast. So for New York, somewhere close to 100, that would tie a record from 1966. Philly and D.C., both probably up into a top 10 day, both expected to break their daily record. 104 for Philadelphia. The record's 103 from 1901. The record in D.C. is even older, longer standing, 103, old records 101 from 1898. So serious heat here in Philly. This is what I was talking about. Both Thursday and Friday, 104 is the forecast high temp. Their records go back to 1873. These are the hottest days any day in any month, the hottest days all time. 104 would be good enough to be tied for second here. Maybe sneaking up, there's some possibility one of those days sneaks up to 105. It would be alone in the second spot. So this is serious and in spots historic heat that we're following into the second half of this holiday week. The periphery of this heat dome is where all the active weather is. We had this massive supercell, a rogue supercell, was around all day with incredible intensity. That's moving its way now into Lake Superior. Behind it, we've got more powerful storms firing, 3 ongoing severe thunderstorm warnings in North Dakota, north of Interstate 94. Out ahead of it, you can see in through there some of the breaks in the cloud cover. That's a portion of atmosphere that's destabilizing, re-energizing with the heat of the day after you watch some of those powerful cell move its way off to the south and east earlier. This one we track through Bismarck, where we've already had reports in excess of 60 miles per hour, hail up to golf ball size, still indicated for hail to golf ball size, wind gusts to 60. Same story for this one, south of Minot, hailstones to golf ball, 1.75 inches. And farther off to the north and east, that one's ping pong balls. So these are healthy cells. And as they move east, as we talked about, they likely encounter an atmosphere that's even more supportive, not just of severity, but for rotating storms in through here. Fargo's right in the middle of that, I-29, where it meets 94, the Red River of the North, both sides of it. That's a level 3 out of 5 threat from the SPC, and it's the second time today. Folks in Fargo are like this. It's the second time today they've been included in a level 3 out of 5 for two separate reasons. One was that one cell, which the worst of it by far, thankfully, south of Fargo, missed it. But now you're right back in the mix as these storms develop to the west and move in that direction. The tornado potential, this product, it's the computer's analysis of how favorable the environment is to produce tornadoes. You can see that kind of juiced atmosphere west out I-94, west of Fargo, moving in. And that's where the storms are heading from. So a tornado watch up for those reasons runs until 10 o'clock local. Extreme northern parts of South Dakota, far western parts of Minnesota, and a big chunk of central and eastern North Dakota. All right, let's live look now at the nation's capital. That's where temperatures are reaching high 80s today, 88. It's nothing compared to what's coming. As we approach the 250th anniversary of this country, what better way to celebrate than the Great American State Fair? But be careful. Heat's here to stay. It's building in the nation's capital. One of the hottest 4th of Julys ever on deck. We say ever. We mean in the 250 great years of the nation. The Fox News correspondent Lucas Tomlinson is out on the National Mall in D.C. at the Great American State Fair. Lucas, are people talking about this yet? I would think it's got to be the conversation starter with everybody. I hope so.
0: Well, I appreciate the social capital there, Ian. It's going to be hot. It's going to get triple digits. I appreciate that. Just want to go back to one thing you said. You were talking about Minot, North Dakota. Did you know, Ian, that is home to the only base in the United States that has nuclear-capable bombers and the B-52s and nuclear-capable missiles, the ICBMs, the intercontinental ballistic missiles, only base in the United States. So, and it gets very cold there in the winter. But out here on the National Mall, the nation's capital, is hot, damn hot. You could, like, cook things here on the Lincoln Memorial. You could probably put a fried egg by the reflecting pool and it would cook. But anyway, people are out here having a good time. The heat perhaps keeping some people away. This is MAHA Day. Make America great, or make America healthy again. That's the MAHA one. We're hearing about vaccines out here on the National Mall. Vaccines, Great American State Fair, normally doesn't go together. They had a pancake eating competition earlier. It was not like Stand By Me when someone yacked. But let's get serious here. We did bump into Trevor from Fairfax County outside the nation's capital. I'm a Virginia resident, so I'm a little biased. Trevor, come over here. Let's introduce yourself. Trevor, what are you doing here?
2: I just came out to enjoy the America 250 Great American State Fair. Having a great time.
0: Awesome.
2: The weather's great.
0: The weather is great. So 88, it's 88, feels like 91, but ooh, there's a little breeze. We like that. Look at this. You don't believe us on the breeze? Look at this the thing blowing around.
2: Yes, sir, it is. Yeah.
0: And what do you like most about living in the nation's capital?
2: It's events like this. You get to come out and enjoy the best that Washington, D.C. has to offer. And no politics involved. Just come out and have a great time and be a great American.
0: And what do you love about this country as we approach the 250th birthday? Why are you here right now?
2: The only time we're going to have the 250th while I'm around, so we're going to enjoy a great fireworks celebration. Have a great time as Americans.
0: I love it. I love it. Thank you very much, Trevor. Appreciate that. Are you a George Mason fan? You remember when they went to the Final Four in 2011? That was pretty awesome. And Christian Pulisic's kids or parents played at George Mason, too. I bet you didn't know that, Ian. But anyway, here we are on the nation's capital at the mall. People are having a good time. perhaps the heat keeping some people away. But, hey, all 50 booths are open for all 50 states, including some territories, some war prizes from the Spanish-American War, talking about Guam, Puerto Rico. But, yeah, people are having fun. And, anyway, it's great to be here with you.
1: Yeah, I do know that Christian Pulisic's parents, they want to see him score a goal on Wednesday. They and 300
0: That's
1: million
0: right.
1: other Americans. But, man, that is some brutal.
0: Do you know that, Ian, that his parents played soccer at George Mason? That's a good local tie-in here.
1: I did not know that. So he was okay. He was bred for greatness right there in
0: no
1: the nation's
0: question.
1: Capital. 104. 104
0: right.
1: Thursday and Friday. So,
0: whew, is that what we're getting?
1: Yeah,
0: 104. I'm not going to say that too loud because we want people to come back, Ian.
1: Yeah.
0: But people are very excited about the fireworks. Maybe not the start time, 11 p.m. It's a little late, especially if you have kids. But maybe it's for California. You want an 8 o'clock show out there, you know?
1: It's cooler at 11 o'clock than it will be at 8, too. Conventional wisdom would
0: Good
1: suggest.
0: Good point, Ian. Good
1: so,
0: point.
1: We'll see.
0: Good point.
1: So, we'll be watching. But, yeah, that's...
0: And we got
1: it's
0: some more
1: little,
0: flyovers as well.
1: It's fitting in the sense that we've had this amazing history, a lot of the weather records, old ones, right where you're standing, to be challenging some of those. What are the chances?
0: That's right.
1: I love the sentiment.
0: No, we're honoring
1: though.
0: James Madison. He died 190 years ago yesterday, and also the Battle of Sullivan's Island. Big victory over the British 250 years ago yesterday. A little something more for the viewers.
1: It's a big week right there, and we appreciate the context and some of the nuggets. It's great work out there. Fox News correspondent Lucas Tomlinson, thanks for joining us today.
0: You bet.
1: A lot of fun out there. We saw Adam Klotz eating pancakes, riding Ferris wheels. The heat, he said it. I mean, you maybe don't want folks to dwell, but you have to prepare. As we're talking about this heat building in, folks are going to be sweating in this all week long for all the America 250 events. Whatever your Independence Day plans may entail, just know, mix some water in, cooling breaks, monitor the signs in both your loved ones, your friends, your family, and in yourself that you could see some heat-related illness creeping in. Up next, we're going to take a look at the biggest 4th of July events across the country. They're all likely hotter than usual. That's with Fox Weather Now.

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1: Welcome back to Fox Weather Now. Apocalyptic scenes out of Venezuela as local and international teams race to pull survivors from the rubble. This is days after a pair of powerful earthquakes shook the northern part of the country. The death toll so far has climbed to more than 1,400 people. And live on the ground in Venezuela is Fox News correspondent Nate Foy. Nate, these have been awful updates the past few days.
2: Oh, terrible, Ian. And we actually just found out in the past few minutes the death toll is now at 1,700 as a helicopter flies above, a strong military presence from the United States here with a lot of military assets coordinating with the State Department. And as you mentioned, this is a full international effort, all hands on deck. Teams from Mexico, teams from Argentina, all over the world coming to try to help the people of Venezuela who are going through something unimaginable. So we are in La Guaira. That is a northern port city. It is ground zero for the destruction. And where I'm standing right now, Ian, used to be an apartment complex. You can see a mattress. And just so you know, Ian, I just lost you on the IFB. Hopefully you can still hear me, but I won't be able to answer any follow-up question. Earlier today, there was some rescue work in this cavity right here. So below my feet is the parking garage of this former apartment complex. I'm told that rescuers did find multiple bodies underneath here, unfortunately. To my right, over my shoulder, you can see we have some activity right here, Ian. There's actually been quite a bit of action just in the past half an hour in this general vicinity. The local authorities doing what they can to comb through the wreckage, which is quite dangerous because there's been several aftershocks. We felt an aftershock at 7 a.m. this morning, and that has not been a rare event. Now, there are also a lot of American teams, four search and rescue teams. We actually spoke with the L.A. County Fire Search and Rescue Team earlier today, and what they're doing is going building to building and following up on leads using audio technology to essentially find out if reports of noise are in fact being generated by possible survivors, or if it's a false alarm, or if that noise is coming from somewhere else. They also have engineers on the staff to sort of assess the building, see how safe it is, and then they have a dedicated team to go in for the search and rescue with medics ready and willing to help people and assist them with any injuries that they may have. We talk about the international response. 130 U.S. Marines arrived here in La Guaira. They're working on reopening the port, which is where the USS Fort Lauderdale is docked right now. That will help deliver a lot of supplies. The State Department has also increased their humanitarian assistance up to $300 million. So it's all hands on deck, Ian, to help these people in a really terrible situation.
1: Yeah. Aid rushing in, just a horrific scene there. That's Fox News correspondent Nate Foy. We appreciate the report this afternoon. Thank you. Let's get back to the extreme heat that's set to bake a huge chunk of the country as we move forward through the next several days. Truly 140 records or more broken. That moves its way from the central to the eastern part of the country. It doesn't really move. It expands as this heat dome grows in intensity and coverage. This is Thursday now, 103 in Harrisburg, D.C. up to 103. New York, there's your forecast high temperature of 99. That may actually sneak its way up into the triple digits, and that's an important threshold for record keeping. I mean, we haven't seen 100 in back-to-back days since 2011. We're going to make a real honest run at it. D.C. will do it. 103 Thursday and Friday. These records in Washington, D.C. go back to 1871, all-time hottest day. To get into the top five, it's 105. The last time they've been that hot was July 7th of 2012. There's some possibility we could sneak up into that top five territory. The days of record highs, this shows that it isn't just the intensity of this that's a problem, but the duration. Thursday, Friday, awfully close to 100 on Saturday, which is the record from that day going back to 1919. 99 is the forecast. So effectively, you can expect 3 days where the temperatures are going to feel with the humidity way hotter than 100 even. And then this shows that Wednesday, Thursday, Friday, Saturday feels like temperatures or heat index values well up over 105.
3: Well, the Countdown to America's 250th birthday is on. It's time to look back at the weather that shaped our nation, from the biggest storms in U.S. history to the people who revolutionized forecasting. And listen, you're about to witness an epic showdown, a duel between two of my favorite guys. We've got Ian Oliver and Steve Bender just off to my left here.
4: Yeah, there we go. That says something about Nick.
5: Yeah. He's about to find out how bad I am.
3: Two of my favorite guys at Fox Weather.
5: Yeah, okay, all right, that limits it. Okay, there we go.
3: Right. Yeah. So let's turn up the heat, let the games begin. This is a trivia game.
4: Yeah,
3: all
4: we got Steve down here early. Yeah. I was not allowed to look at any of this stuff.
5: Even if I did look at it, I think this is going to be tough. What I learned in school, though, stand and sit next to somebody smart.
3: Right.
5: So I'm glad I'm going to be right next to Ian.
3: Well, I'm going to make you answer first.
5: All right,
3: so let's get it going with question number one. You see it there behind me. Who was the first to take detailed weather observations? Was it Ben Franklin, Tommy Jefferson, Isaac Newton, or Thomas Edison?
5: Ooh, Bender. He said, I'm going to go off the way you said Thomas Jefferson, right? You said,
3: I get
5: Tommy
3: J. swag.
5: So I just feel good about that.
4: A little something on it.
5: I feel good about
4: Ben
5: that.
4: Ben Franklin did take weather records, right? But what does detailed weather observations mean? I think it is Tommy J. At Monticello.
3: So you're going.
4: Only because I've seen Hamilton.
3: Hey, there we go.
5: Let's go.
3: Thomas Jefferson or Tommy J, TJ, whatever you want to call him. He was the first to take detailed weather observations. He began keeping records July 1st, 1776, and maintained them all the way until 1826.
4: Good run.
3: All the way a few days before his death. Bro was locked in.
5: Nice handwriting, too.
3: All right, so you both one for one. Nicely done. Okay. All right, what invention helped advance weather record keeping for question two? The telegraph, the radio, the printing press, or the camera on the back of an iPhone?
5: I mean, I feel like all of those, right?
4: You scan the QR code.
3: Yeah. Nice. Yeah. Maybe you're right, Bender. Maybe it's a mixture of all of them, but you have to pick the one that was most
4: That's a good
3: impactful.
4: Point. Those all helped.
3: Yeah.
5: Yeah.
4: I'll go first.
5: You go first.
4: I'll go A. Telegraph was faster than yelling, so.
5: Yeah, true.
3: Fair enough.
4: I would think.
5: Yeah. 100%.
4: Come on.
5: That was a group project where that one member doesn't contribute anything.
4: Next question is only you then.
3: Yeah, that's right. Yeah. You got to carry the rest of the group, Bender. All right. Nicely done. Two for two. Let's move on to question number three. Where was the deadliest modern day tornado since 1950? Joplin, Flint, Waco, or Worcester? What's the mass?
5: I'm going Joplin, Missouri.
4: Yeah, we just came off, unfortunately, that anniversary 15 years back.
5: I believe Robert Ray had a recap on that.
3: You're absolutely correct. Man, you guys are screaming through this. 3-for-3. Perfect.
5: Okay.
3: Nicely. And no copying. No cheating is happening. Well, not much, anyway.
5: Yeah. You guys have limited. You handcuffed me.
4: In the commercial break that you said you could phone a friend, my iPhone's over there. We are going to call Brian Norcross if we have any problems.
3: There you go. All right. Let's move on to question number four. What state saw the largest hailstone ever recorded in U.S. history? Colorado, Texas, Kansas, South Dakota. We actually just saw this one.
4: We could 50-50 this one.
3: Yeah.
4: Because I think you can remove A and C. I think.
5: Oh, yeah.
4: Right?
5: Yeah, 100%.
4: Yeah.
5: Because South Dakota surprised me. When we did the America 250 and we celebrate the extremes, they had a big old hailstorm.
4: Like 7 inches.
5: But I feel like Tejas was what we've been talking about. Texas has been.
4: That was like 6.
5: Oh, I thought it was bigger than that.
4: I'll go 7. D. I'll go D.
5: Oh, well, then that makes me want to.
4: Yeah! Quick with that. Come on.
5: Hey, whoever is pushing that button,
4: I was finessing Steve. I was finessing Steve into Texas.
5: I want to say South Dakota was like 7.1, so I did kind of remember that, right?
4: We're probably going to find out.
5: Yeah.
4: Maybe. Was it?
3: 8 inches.
5: Oh.
3: There you go. All right.
4: Okay.
3: All right. Let's get it going. Let's keep it going here. We've got our next question popping up. What was the costliest natural disaster in U.S. history? Was it, and they're all hurricanes, was it Harvey, Ian, Maria, or Katrina?
5: D, Hurricane Katrina.
4: Okay.
5: Wait, what? You're questioning this? I thought this was a dead giveaway.
4: Yeah. With the damage to the grid, territory-wide with Maria, I'm with you. I'll go D, but I could easily see.
5: Yeah.
4: Yeah.
5: I think this was in the billions.
4: Yeah.
3: There you go. Category 3, Katrina, 2005 was the costliest natural disaster. Cost over $201 billion. So there you go. All right. Question six, which state experienced the hottest temperature ever recorded in the United States? Was it Cali, Arizona, Nevada, New Mexico? Those are all hot weather states, gentlemen, but you should know this. You should know this.
4: A.
5: It used to be Texas. Remember that just got broken earlier, like last year, right? Yeah.
4: That's it. Yeah. We'll call it a draw.
5: I'll take that.
4: We said no slap bet this go around. Handshakes instead of slaps.
3: 134 set back in 1913. Ooh, hottest temperature ever. Nicely done, guys.
4: It's going to feel like that across a big chunk of the country.

0: U.S. veterans. So please call right now.
1: Hey, welcome inside Fox News Live. I'm Steve Bender. The holiday week, well, it's coming in hot, literally. A sprawling heat dome of intense, kind of suffocating heat is going to expand all across the U.S., creating dangerous conditions for millions. That's while a derecho was creating chaos across the Dakotas and the upper Midwest. By the way, that heat is fueling those storms. We're going to see it again tonight and into tomorrow. So whether you are traveling in your backyard or you're traveling a great distance for the holidays, you're going to feel the impact. Walk with me. Let's get to the big board and talk about the overall heat implications here. 3,100 delays today. Cancellations only 100. No major ripple effects. But remember, AAA is expecting over 72 million people to be traveling. And so when we're looking at this, this is going to be later this week. Now we're looking July 3rd and then into the weekend with the 4th of July. Notice anywhere east of the Mississippi, you're looking at some not only delays, but potential cancellations as we're looking at consecutive days in a row with impacts. Not only are we looking at those storms, but we'll be talking about that intense heat, which could, of course, play some big impacts to some key events as we celebrate America 250. We are all over. We got team coverage as we track all the big stories, whether you're out west. And of course, we're talking about the heat, but also how it could impact the FIFA World Cup out of Los Angeles. We got Robert Ray in Kentucky giving us the updates from what happened over the weekend with that intense flooding. But now in the aftermath, that heat that could be too much, too fast. We have Nate Foy in Venezuela after the doublet earthquakes. And then, of course, looking at what's happening with Washington, D.C., America 250, as we celebrate our big milestone and birthday. But in that, we had talked about Robert Ray in Kentucky. And you'll see that this was deadly flooding over the weekend, where some isolated totals got to north of 10 inches of rain in a small window of time. Sadly, that claimed the lives of four people in Kentucky. Kentucky's governor declaring a state of emergency. As the communities there, they're working to recover and clean up. But imagine doing that cleanup when it feels like 110. Outside. We're going to dive deeper into these big stories that we get you caught up on everything that's happened today, what you can expect for tonight and in the days ahead. Let's jump around on radar and

up either in the Upper Peninsula or in North Dakota. North Dakota does have a tornado watch that's active until 10 p.m. Central that does encompass I-94 and I-29. Some major interstates. A lot of people are going to be traveling, of course, during the holidays. Now, we look at northern Wisconsin out towards Upper Peninsula, Marquette, southern shores of Lake Superior. They are under a severe thunderstorm watch, which means one area has rotation. Another one could just be tapping into the explosive energy at the surface that's allowing for a damaging wind event. Notice this. This is all that available energy, but none of it's getting tapped into. Where is that available energy derived from? Well, it's from that summer heat radiating from the surface and those dew points that are climbing. So as we're looking at those isolated storms in North Dakota right now, damaging wind event, considerable threat. But notice they've had wind that's been ongoing for hours now, and even an isolated tornado report just outside of north central McLean. Then we shift our focus to what's happening there along the southern shores of Lake Erie. You get out towards Houghton and those spots 60-mile-per-hour wind. But I want you to see what's just south of here. This is the heat index right now that is fueling all of this. Minneapolis feels like 106 right now. Cedar Rapids, 102. Paducah, 100. Louisville, 101. Those spots that are going to be trying to recover. As we move into the southeast, notice these heat indices. Anywhere that's in that bright pink means they are 100, if not greater than that. With the temperature, this is actually fueling some isolated storms that have moved through South Carolina, down into areas of Georgia outside of Augusta, but also is fueling these storms that are off of the coast, stationary boundary. And yes, we're going to be looking at a low chance of development, a lot to talk about on radar, and we'll continue to push it forward and how this could impact your holiday plans in the days ahead. Now, the biggest influence in all of this is going to be this massive kind of heat wave that's going to be felt all over the country. We're talking 20 plus states that are going to feel 100 degrees, if not more. And so big cities with some big heat. And this is the first major heat wave of the year. So let's break down that sizzle that you're expecting in the days ahead, because it doesn't mean you got to travel far. You could just be in your backyard. You're trying to host that barbecue. Last thing you want to do is fire up the grill when it's already this hot. So this is attributed to this big H, right, that creates this heat dome that drives us on for days. And that's what's important when you're talking about a heat wave. It's not just the potential records, right, that you could see, but it's the longevity of that. So notice on the edge of your screen popping up abnormally hot temperatures that last for at least 2+ days. And this could have humidity or not humidity. We're going to be talking about what's happening in the southern plains, the Midwest and the northern plains. That's where you have a lot of humidity. Here, up and down the East Coast, it is a drier heat, still humid, but nowhere near as humid as what we're seeing in some of those spots where you could be even talking about corn sweat soon. But you're looking at all of these spots along the East Coast that haven't gotten into maybe the lower 100s yet, and they're likely to get there. So we have an extreme heat warning for those spots of the Midwest, into the Great Lakes, down into America's heartland. And yes, that does include Kentucky, where sadly they had that deadly flooding. And what does that recovery process feel like with that oppressive heat? Looking at the top dew points in the entire country, look at how abnormal this is. You're talking about Minnesota, North Dakota, to Wisconsin, how far away they are from the source of that enrichment in the atmosphere of the Gulf of America, and they're seeing dew points into the lower 80s. Now, they are not alone. Let's talk more about this extreme heat that's going to be felt along the East Coast, because it's different than what you're feeling in the Midwest and in America's heartland. Now, it's still going to be warm outside. When you walk outside, you're going to say, Steve, it's hot. What are you trying to differentiate it for? Well, because there is a difference between dew points in the lower to mid 80s, which are fueling storms, and you have to contend with those, versus what you are seeing in areas of the country like this. This is the city of Brotherly Love, where, of course, you have not only intense heat, but now you're talking about that urban heat island effect. You had New York represented there as well. Many of these spots likely will go above 100. Now, notice New York. Their temperatures Thursday and Friday leading up into the big holiday, 99 or the triple digits. Will it reach into the top five? Doesn't look forecasted to be as of right now for all-time hottest days, but something to be close to. It would be very close to that. And then you're starting to look at how many hours of the day where you need to be alert or in caution, right? And so you start adjusting what you're going to be doing outside. Notice the heat index. We have said, okay, the air temperature may be below the hottest ever,
But that actually feels like the hottest ever.

106 Thursday and Friday. I could tell you this too, being in the big city, and we start looking at what it actually feels like when all of this heat is radiating off the surface here. That's that urban heat island effect. It feels like the broiler is on. The same can be said for Philadelphia. You're looking at some of these temperatures that are going to be quite warm into the lower 100s. One thing to note, we're looking at some of those big cities, but notice by Thursday and Friday, I mean, 112, 111, which your actual feels like temperature outside is going to change a lot of these parades and celebrations as we get closer to America 250. Now, let's shift our focus into what's going to happen into the, you know, northern plains, into the upper Midwest. And even in spots like this, Wichita, Kansas, this was last Thursday. They got over 5 inches of rain in just one night alone, like a small window of time, a couple hours. Led to visuals like this. It was their second wettest June day on record. And now, when you fast forward less than a week, this is what we see tomorrow. Low-end threat for those areas of the Panhandle region of Texas, Oklahoma. But I think what's important is this right here. This heat dome that we've been talking about for minutes now in our show is actually a big driving mechanism, right? It's a steering mechanism into what we are going to see tonight and into the days ahead. So addressing this again, we do have a tornado watch until 10 p.m. local time for the Dakotas and Minnesota. For tomorrow, notice this is kind of like a ridge rider effect, right? There's the high pressure. Now you're looking at the orientation of where those storms could form. And so what we're looking at for tomorrow is eerily similar to what we saw earlier today, where we had a storm that blossomed out in Nebraska, traveled for over 600 miles, and as it did, it broadened out and created that derecho event with an all-time historic number out of South Dakota where they got over 130 mile per hour wind. We're going to have more on that, but you're watching this unfold tomorrow into Wednesday morning, and then it's not just those areas out west, but now look into New England. This is north of the big cities in the I-95 corridor. It is right away from the airports, but will not be surprised if there is some type of impacts to the airports, whether it's Boston or out towards any of the major airports around New York. If you are looking at those big impacts for Boston, that would likely be late tomorrow evening. So you have an early flight on Tuesday, you should be able to get out of that without any too much of a big impact to your overall travel. Here is what we're looking at for overall flooding concern. I would say it's the consecutive nature of this areas outside of Duluth down towards the Twin Cities. That will be the bullseye zone for the flash flooding event. Now, as Fox Weather is celebrating America's 250th birthday each day, we're going to be featuring one of the 50 states today. We're going to be taking you out towards Virginia. My oldest sister lives there. It is beautiful. Love it. But would not love it in 24-hour rain event when you're looking at areas like Williamsburg where they got over 14 inches of rain. Look at their snow event. Nearly 3 feet of snow in one event alone. It just shows you the extremes that can play out in each individual state. But here at Fox Weather, we want you to join in on the celebration of America 250. So help us capture the American spirit by sharing your videos and photos. This is how easy it is. You go over the QR code. I'm going to do it again. And in the commercial break, I'm going to submit more photos. Last week, I did this and I was celebrating the West. Now I was sharing photos from California out towards Idaho and Nevada, looking at leading the way. I want to say thank you to everybody who's been sending in those sunrises, those sunsets, the snowstorms, the lightning, the rainbows, the beach, the mountainside, whatever you have that you want to celebrate. Put it in behind us. We have some photos that we want to share with you out of Ohio. This is in Johnstown. Thank you, Kathy. Old Glory. Then we get out towards McCall, Idaho. Beautiful shot here. The snowy mountain landscape. Howie's sending it to us. Another spot where it looks like the daffodils or maybe that's going to be the sunflowers in Alaska. And then here in Suppe, Arizona, Michelle showing us our team member, that beautiful waterfall, and how you can truly capture a beautiful moment in all of this. We'll have much more after the break. Stay with us.

0: And welcome back into Fox with the Live. A massive heat dome is building across the east this week, and it's going to bring life-threatening temperatures to millions. We're talking about 160-plus million Americans. Now, what is a heat dome, though, right? When you're talking about that, it's this big dominant high pressure. There's sinking air, which compresses, and it actually elongates this for not only days, but at times could be weeks. Remember, last week we focused in on the heat dome out in Europe. Now we're seeing it stateside. The jet stream plays a massive factor because the jet stream rides to the north of this, and we've been talking about how you have the ridge rider effect, where there will be storms on the outside or the periphery, but underneath this, all you have is uninhibited sunshine day after day. And that may sound beautiful until you get into day 2, 3, 4, 5 and beyond. And then you start thinking about the holiday week and how many people have outdoor plans, parades, fireworks, massive celebrations, even just as simply as your backyard barbecue. That could be impacted by this oppressive heat. And we're going to dive deeper into that as we look at some of those impacts in the days ahead. But we're already seeing it sadly impact communities that are still reeling from this past weekend. The heat really accelerated the rain across places like Kentucky, and they saw north of 10 inches of rain in a small window of time. Now, if you look, the forecast for tomorrow for spots like Louisville or Paducah is north of 105. So yes, the water has started to recede and the temperatures are allowing this to dry out, but it's also making it very difficult to work outside. We have Fox Weather's senior correspondent, Robert Ray. He is out on the ground in Richmond, Kentucky, with more on this. Take a listen.
1: This is Richmond, 25, 30 miles to the south of Lexington. And, you know, you look behind me and you wouldn't think anything happened here as far as Mother Nature's disaster or wrath in the past couple of days. But the water has receded, thankfully. But, you know, just a couple blocks down hill here in downtown Richmond, two people lost their life, total of four people across the state. And that is why Kentucky Governor Beshear has these state of emergencies all across multiple counties and the entire state still as they are taking a look at this disaster.
2: Deadly flooding has turned parts of Kentucky and Indiana into disaster zones this past weekend after relentless rounds of torrential rain sent rivers, creeks, and roads underwater.
3: Like, we tried to get up there first, and then, you know, we figured out we couldn't get up there. Everybody had to come help us, so then we just finally had to
4: help ourselves
3: get through there, go through the water, and get out.
2: The rain triggered widespread flash flooding, overwhelming neighborhoods, sweeping vehicles off roads, and trapping families inside their homes. Emergency crews carried out numerous water rescues as floodwaters rose with little warning.
5: Within 5 minutes, we came back out, and it was all the way, the water was right here at the edge of the blacktop, and we were really concerned about it coming in and going inside the basement there.
2: State officials say at least four people have died, including victims in Madison and Jackson counties. Two were found inside a flooded home in Richmond, while another driver was swept away trying to cross a flooded roadway.
5: You know, we're tough. We'll clean up and we'll keep going. We'll help any way we can, whether it was food, whatever, in this community. We're here for the community.
2: Photos shared by the Richmond Police Department showed roads submerged by floodwaters as emergency crews responded to numerous water rescue calls in the area. Governor Andy Beshear declared a statewide emergency, warning residents that the storm was more severe than many expected and urging everyone to stay off the roads as additional heavy rain moved across the Commonwealth.
1: It can happen anywhere across the country, but again, some areas are just very prone. And when the water has nowhere to go on, you know, very dry soil, it just bubbles up and goes into homes and streets. Terrible scenario. Four people are dead. Assessments are still going on here in Kentucky, and the heat is on, not only here, but for millions of people across this great country of ours as we celebrate America 250 leading into July 4.
0: And now let's talk about those areas that are on the other end of this extreme, extremely dry. You're looking out into Utah, where they have dangerous wildfires raging across not only there, but in so many areas of the Intermountain West. Utah firefighters facing a major battle against the Cottonwood Fire. Over 93,000 acres burned with 0% containment so far. Unfortunately, Cottonwood is not the only fire currently blazing. This is a look at the Snyder Fire near the Utah-Colorado border, where you see how massive these fires are. And when they tap into those fuels, you can see the smoke and the poor air quality. Notice the trees moving in the foreground, showing you a stiff breeze, which makes that fire behavior even more erratic, more difficult to contain. This fire was actually started by lightning on Saturday and has burned over 28,000 acres, while 0% has been contained. You can just hear again that wind. This is out of Grand Junction, Colorado. So nearby, the states are feeling the impacts. Crews are also battling the Wild Goose Fire. It's 10,000 acres, and it's only 3% contained. Evacuations have been in effect for the town of Scipio and the surrounding areas, while Highway 50 remains closed between some of those spots like Scipio and Aurora. Then we take you out into Arizona, where a major fire has also been burning there. Here are a few aerials of the crews there delivering loads of fire retardant to contain the Steamboat Fire. Another wildfire burning several miles north of Sedona, Arizona, exploding to more than 6,000 acres in its size just as of Sunday. This pocket fire looking like a volcano kind of erupting at times, and that one's 0% contained as well. The wildfire smoke across Colorado created this beautiful hazy pink sunset Sunday evening in Boulder, Colorado, just outside of Mile High City. But with that comes a lot of poor air quality. I want you to notice how many fires that we pointed out and how many states. That actually pulls a bunch of resources in different directions. This is where we stand as of right now for just Utah alone. Look how many fires are along Interstate 15. And so you start worrying about not only the containment, of course, but the smoke that's coming out and will continue to drift towards the east and impact those states like Colorado. As we watch this, it's going to be western Colorado. So Durango up towards Grand Junction, they're dealing with their own fires. But something we got to talk about is during America 250, a lot of people go out to the national parks. It's absolute gem of our country out west. And now you're starting to see some of the fire restrictions and also that poor air quality. Robert Ray later in the week will be highlighting some of our beautiful national parks, but also the vulnerability during a stretch like this. Remember, we had a horrific winter, no snow for many of these areas that desperately need it. And now we're seeing the impact of that. Let's talk about the tropics, though, as we are looking at things in the western Atlantic. But it doesn't look like Bertha is going to be the one to be produced this week. We do have Raleigh-Durham Airport. Notice their temperature is quite warm. Those temperatures will continue to climb. But we do have an area that we're watching out into the Atlantic right now, an area to watch. And notice that many of those storms are far offshore. It's a very minimal chance. We started talking about this last week and throughout the week, where really what you have here is a stationary boundary. So you have all this warm air that comes in. You have this cold front that sweeps through. And the battleground of that, where the cold air meets that warm air, is this stationary boundary, right? And that's depicted in here. And anywhere off of that, you could have lows that could potentially spin. And as they start to spin, that counterclockwise rotation may allow some thunderstorms to flare up along coastal areas or the I-95 corridor, except you got this dominant heat dome that keeps shoving all of those storms back off into the Atlantic. And so where you're looking at is actually a lot of dry air on the eastern side of that heat dome. Now, there will be movement in all of this tropical threat way out over water, but it does start to kick back later on into the weekend towards 4th of July. The big question mark is it enough? Forget the named variety, but is it enough instability with this to create thunderstorms along the beach during 4th of July and a very big, of course, celebration time frame? With you got America 250, you got a lot of people that are trying to enjoy that heat by going inside the water, and now you're worried about those storms, something we're going to be tracking all week long. Let's take you to America's capital as we get out onto the National Mall there in Washington. As we continue to celebrate America's 250, okay, so what we're looking at for right now is, of course, the potential for storms that could form in those areas, like Washington, D.C. Now, as we get into this, we approach the 250th anniversary. What better way to celebrate than the American State Fair? But Be careful. This could be one of the hottest 4th of Julys ever. And so what we're looking at right now is overall what we could be seeing in D.C. Notice on Saturday, 4th of July, not only could we be entering into the triple digits, but we could have thunderstorms, and we're not alone in what we are seeing there in the Northeast. We are going to later on in the show jump around the entire country and plan for what you could expect in your backyard. But we've been getting some great pictures and videos from your backyard, so keep them coming in. This is out of Holiday, Florida. Sandra showing us not only that moment where you have Old Glory, but the bald eagle. Truly iconic. This is Park City, Utah on the northern side. Nikki showing us this awesome view of those canyons. Tifton, Georgia. Looks like some cornfields there. Carrie showing us. We'll be talking about corn sweat. And here I am in Bloomington Lake, if you can guess where at, into Idaho. Got a nice little bros trip, and we got to take the rope swing out into the water. But there's only a great way to show America from your lens. So if you got any photos and videos you want to share, scan the QR code on your screen and share it with us. We're going to head over to foxweather.com/America250, the top states right now, Texas, Florida, and New York. We'll have much more after the break.

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1: Welcome back into Fox for the Live. I'm Steve Bender. We're going to be talking about this oppressive and excessive heat all week long. We're talking about the implications not only to your holiday week, but also the severe weather, right? We've been tracking this for months now, but this is going to turn into a Ridge Rider event. So this is tomorrow where you start to look at the planes back in that action, riding north of that into the upper Midwest, but it's explosive in its intensity. That's because you have temperatures that are quite warm, but the dew points climbing into the lower to mid 80s. I'm looking at portions of Wisconsin where their heat indices, what it actually feels like as of right now, 120 plus. So that allows those storms to continue on, wrap around the Great Lakes and into the Northeast. Big impact from this beyond just the temperature. Let's dive deeper into that. Walk with me. Let's get down on radar. We're going to focus in on all of these elements for tonight and then push those stories ahead, because I know you have plans this week for America 250, how you're going to celebrate, whether you are traveling or even maybe you're just hosting something in your backyard. Here's Grand Forks, North Dakota, where they've got gloomy skies right now. This is at the Atmospheric Sciences Center. You'll notice in the foreground, that's an inanometer. You got a wind gauge, right? And that thing keeps moving around in all different types of directions. And so we're going to be looking at that as well in the mid-levels of the atmosphere. Is the wind changing directions there, right? Is it starting to show maybe a sign of rotation? They've already had multiple tornado warnings throughout the day. This is where we stand as of right now. Tornado watch in place for over 700,000 people in the Dakotas and in portions of Minnesota. Just over into Wisconsin and into Michigan, we do have a severe thunderstorm watch. Broadview shows you all of this available storm energy waiting to be tapped into, but there's no lifting mechanism. So why those areas are just feeling heat and humidity. As of right now, when you're looking down into areas of North Dakota, you have kind of the baseline warning. What I mean by that is 60-mile-per-hour wind is what's triggering those warnings as of right now, but they've had much greater than that throughout the day, not only today, but actually even over the weekend. Now, as we shift our focus into those areas of the Upper Peninsula, it's riding the southern shores of Lake Superior, 60-mile-per-hour wind. Again, this is what's fueling it. All that available energy is derived out of this, the heat and the humidity. So the heat and combined together is the heat indice feeling over 100 degrees. Now, get this. Those areas I was showing you, Minneapolis, 106. Look at that. They're warmer than Tallahassee, Jacksonville, New Orleans, Columbus. Really, they're warmer than everything that's on this map besides Mobile, Alabama. That's the head scratcher right now when you're starting to look at this. By the way, isolated severe warnings coming in out of the southern side of this high pressure as well. So we'll be diving into that as well. Now, this major heat is a big factor because, of course, of the holiday week ahead. So you got Chicago. Maybe you can jump into Lake Michigan. You got a lot of boats that are on the water. This is the type of week where you got a friend with a boat. You're laughing at all their jokes, hoping that you get an invite into the boat. Now, you look at New York. We could be looking at one of the hottest days of the year, if not at all time here in New York. The difference with New York, you're not moderated by a great lake like Lake Michigan. And a big concern with New York is the urban heat island effect. But here's one thing that we are going to be spared from. Notice on the edge, the heat index. It's going to feel quite warm at times here in New York. It'll feel like 106 come Thursday and Friday. But what is a heat index, right? Once you start getting into a heat wave, a lot of people are wondering, what are all these terminologies? Well, heat index is what it actually feels like outside when you incorporate the heat, the temperature, and also the dew point and that humidity, what it feels like. And when your body's trying to sweat and you're trying to get that evaporation to cool off your body, but it can't because the environment is so humid in and of itself. And so we're going to be talking about areas where the dew points are into the lower 80s, and you're actually just continuing to warm up. And there's really no relief from the heat unless you go indoors. By the way, look at this. 20 states about to hit 100 degrees, all east of the Mississippi River this week alone. Now, we do have extreme heat warnings that are in place for the Midwest, out into the Tennessee Valley region, up into the Great Lakes, where it's downright dangerous to be outside at times during the heat of the day. Let me give you an example. We look at some of the top dew points throughout the day today. This is what, again, can boggle your mind when you're looking at the states that are represented. None of them are out of the Gulf Coast region where you're looking at the Gulf of America or the Western Atlantic and their influence. You're talking about the Dakotas, Minnesota, and Wisconsin. And so that's why you have this jet fuel for many of those severe storms that we have seen not only on into the afternoon and evening, We're used to that. We've seen that during the severe season. But if you woke up with Fox Weather First and played it through Weather Command, and you've been watching these shows and the evolution of those storms, the only reason why they can be so long-lived are because you have temperatures that are into low to mid-90s, and then you have the heat indices well north of 100. By the way, it does expand into the I-95 corridor along the East Coast for the latter half of the weekend into the holiday weekend. Let's talk more about those severe storms and what we could expect not only tonight, but of course in the days ahead. We're going to be talking about tomorrow. We have another round of storms, not only for the upper Midwest, but the Great Lakes and down south as well. So a lot to unfold here. Now, tonight's threat, we do have a tornadic risk for those areas of the Dakotas. I think the big thing for me is not the population necessarily. That is obviously important. We'll highlight that. But some of these major interstates, I-94, I-29, a lot of people are going to be traveling. I encourage you, if you already got the Fox Weather app, it's free to use in the palm of your hand. You can track these storms out with us, or you can go down to the bottom of it. You have the events tab. Plug in your destination for 4th of July. If it's just your backyard, put that in as well. That way we can get you those notifications of what you should prepare for as these storms start to arrive, or it could just be that heat impact. And that way, if you're hosting, maybe you're doing that backyard barbecue and people are wondering, hey, what should I bring? Tell them extra bottles of water. Be prepared for that intense heat for a long duration of time. Now, for tomorrow, we are looking at storms that are going to ride over the Great Lakes, and they're going to spill into New England. It's going to be up into the Adirondacks, up into the Green Mountains. And so with this, it should stay north of the I-95 corridor and hopefully north of those major airports out of New York. But I do see this playing an impact maybe late into the evening time for areas like Boston and those spots of New England coastal areas overnight into Wednesday. Hopefully that minimizes the overall impact, but it will have an influence. When we look at the rain expectation, there is a bullseye zone as we head into the 4th of July from Duluth down towards the Twin Cities. But overall, because of how fast this is moving, I think the biggest impact will be just the heat itself.
2: You know, check out the picnic tables, man. They're almost gone. Look at the water flow over here. That's crazy.
1: I mean, just look at everything. This park is underwater. This is severe flooding that slammed Kentucky over the weekend. That's prompting Kentucky Governor Andy Beshear to issue a state of emergency. Sadly, several people died in this event. Water rescues and evacuations were issued throughout the weekend. Let's give you a different vantage point. You can see how high the water rose based off of this person driving through it. Of course, we always tell you never to do that. Maybe you don't have any other option. The National Weather Service estimated at least 4 to 10 inches of rain fell through a wide area of Kentucky. Not only is it the depth of the water, but it's as fast as it's moving at times. You'd say here, this is a backyard that's completely flooded because of a creek nearby. Remember, creeks, they don't have much of a basin, right? They don't have anything to keep that water in. So when you got a massive influx of water, it can easily spill over, and then you turn into this. We have a torrent of water coming downstream. It actually swept a church off of its foundation onto a nearby roadway, a portion of the roof hanging over the nearby church. This church's pastor says he's using this as an opportunity to actually bring the community together.
3: It could have been a lot worse, and so we thank God that it didn't get worse, and, you know, we're tough. We'll clean up, and we'll keep going. We'll help any way we can, whether it was food, whatever, in this community. We're here for the community. We will help.
1: And this is a quick reminder when you're looking at all of this rain during the summertime. The rain is different. Because of that heat, the rain rate can be excessive, and it leads to this, where roads are impassable. This is in Spencer County. So we're talking about a week where over 72 million people are going to be traveling, 60 million by roads. And so if you encounter a road like this, please turn around, don't drown. The delay is worth it. As you're talking about the concern of being swept away, this is in Richmond, Kentucky. We take you out towards another vantage point of this. By the way, this is all in the bluegrass state, but this is Frankfort, Kentucky. We got that massive river, and even with those big banks that normally can keep all the water in, you can see that it overflowed into this campground. You think about summer camps and their vulnerability during a time like this. Another vantage point shows you a driver that thought they could risk it, and they got trapped into that intersection. Didn't make it past the green light very far in that sedan. and you put yourself not only in danger, but the first responders that got to get out there and rescue you during an event like this. So something that we saw over this weekend, but will be a concern in the days ahead and into the holiday weekend. And we've been getting pictures and videos from you guys, not only during events like that, but just you celebrating your backyard. Look at this, King of Prussia, Pennsylvania. Priscilla showing us a beautiful view and a beautiful pup enjoying that view. Out of Star, Idaho, John and the kiddos getting out there, showing us America 250, doing a great job drawing on the lines there. And then you get out towards Alaska again, where you look at Stewart, Alaska, Rommel, the beautiful lakes there. And then another vantage point. I love this is Lake Tahoe. That was my pup. Jax, German Shepherd, even during the wintertime, walking along the beach there in the snow, showing us a great opportunity to make some memories. But we can only celebrate our beautiful, beautiful country with your help. So if you got some weather photos and videos, scan that QR code that you see on the screen or head over to foxweather.com/America250 and we can put them on air. We got much more after the break. Stay with us.
4: 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Joining me as always is Courtney Kaysen. And Courtney, in this day and age, everybody is the star of their own show, and you need to have the right equipment for that, don't you?
5: That is so true. And I often think, like, how great would it be to have my own videographer? That would mean I would be in some of my family photos and videos. But this is why I love the Minolta Intelligent Face Tracker, because if you've got a smartphone, or maybe you're somebody that's creating, you know, content, or you're working remotely and taking meetings, you're going to put your phone on this intelligent face tracker and then press record in whatever capacity that is. It uses AI intelligence with a built-in camera on board that's right here to then follow you while you're moving, which means you're front and center. You're always at the perfect angle when you're demoing, when you're giving presentations. You know, my dad calls at 6 p.m. almost every night while I'm in the kitchen cooking with the boys, and I love that I can set this up. They can talk, and he can kind of follow them around playing. But you could use this for some of your content when you're dancing and posting to social. This comes home today in your choice of colors for $49.99, saving you 50% off.
4: 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That's so cool. To buy this product, scan the QR code on your screen or go to...

0: football right now.
1: Welcome back into Foxworth Live. We got some extreme heat that's going to play out not only today. You felt it if you went outside. It's going to expand, and it's going to actually intensify as we move in. It's all attributed to this, a heat dome. What is that? Well, look, right on the edge of your screen, it's this big H. And what ends up happening here is you have tons of sunshine. That seems like a beautiful thing, especially what you would want for the holidays. But then you have this sinking air, and it ends up bottling up at the surface, and each day builds on another. Like, the overnight lows don't drop far enough south in order to cool off. And so then you just get another warm day, and it keeps building, and it can happen for not only days, but on for weeks. We've been talking about the heat dome out in Europe. Now we're getting it stateside. It's going to build for this holiday week, and it will impact some of those major events. And that's what we're going to be diving into here at Fox Weather is, of course, the big celebrations for America 250 and the heat playing a huge role in it. It's day five of the Great American State Fair, celebrating our nation's 250th anniversary. The festivities continue on Washington's National Mall with exhibits, food, and fun activities after a few days of weather interruptions. Mother Nature is cooperating today so far with dry skies, but it's still very warm as the temperatures climb into the upper 80s. Let's bring in Fox News correspondent Lucas Tomlinson. He's live from the National Mall. Lucas, thanks for being there. I know it's a lot of fun. There's a lot of highlights, but first off, what's it feel like just being out in this heat?
2: Well, Steve, don't thank me. I'm just doing my job. In fact, I was in the shade, and your producer's like, get out a little bit in the sun. Tell people what the weather's like. Excuse me. I should have thought of that first. First of all, it's wonderful here on the National Mall. Why? Because the rodeo is about to kick off. They got the horses. They're parading them. I don't know if we're going to talk about the last day of Aqueduct up there in New York, but although the new Belmont's going to be nice, we're going to be riding bulls here. We got the horses. We got grandstands filled, and it's nice to see some people here descending on the National Mall. You know, work is done. People coming out, maybe watching a little World Cup. Come here, have fun. It's getting cooler, sun going down. We like that. Although, you ever notice, Steve, you get that, like, heat when the sun goes down, like, once it starts blasting you in the face. We're getting a little bit of that right now. Temperatures today in the upper 80s, felt like 91. Maybe some light breeze, some light chop on the Chesapeake. But it's going to get hot later. We're talking triple digits as we get closer to the fourth. So if you're going to come here for the fourth, better bring the water, get ready, have a good time. Although I don't like when reporters lecture the viewer about the weather, so let's not start doing that now. But today was the MAHA Day, Make America Healthy Again. Normally, you know, state fairs and health don't go, you know, hand in hand, more like yin and yang. But people here we've spoken to are having a good time. A lot of Fox fans out here, people coming out, want to show their support. They want to take their little passports, especially little kids. Children go to the different states. Not every state is participating. In fact, we see Rhode Island, Kentucky. We're guessing one of those states is not fully participating. And we'll let you at home think about who's that. In fact, if it's Kentucky, they should be handing out a bit of Kentucky bourbon. You know why they call it that? We got the brothers here. Thank you. The Friars are here. Actually, maybe they're from Providence, because here's Rhode Island. But anyway, people are having a good time. The weather, I think this is probably the best time to come out because of the rodeo. Still a little quiet behind us, but we saw Nick from PG County, Maryland, riding a bull. Those things weigh one ton. We're talking 2,000 pounds. And it's not often you have rodeo here on the National Mall. I thought it was the first time ever, but apparently in the Reagan administration, they brought a few bulls out here. It's not quite the running of the bulls as we see in Spain, but it's I think it could get a little loud, a little noisy. We're going to see the American flag. We're going to see some horses, and I think it's going to be a good time. So what's great about the Great American State Fair, it runs through July 10th. So if you haven't made all your plans for the next couple weeks, maybe stop by the nation's capital. Check it out.
1: Yeah, could you imagine, Lucas, one thing that stood out for me when you were talking about Make America Healthy Again, started thinking about the kids that are getting out there hopefully for some deep-fried Oreos, and they get a deep-fried salad or something instead on a
2: That's
1: day like this.
2: That's where it gets a little tricky, right? How does that go into, you know, Robert F. Kennedy Jr.'s, you know, relish? Or is that what he eats, the relish? Yeah, you know.
1: Yeah.
2: Yeah, so, you know, it's maybe doesn't always go together, but they're doing it healthy out here. People are hearing, you know, they got Dr. Mehmet Oz talking to people. Yeah, there is some delicatessen here. People are having a good time. We get some Fox fans out. Got a Bush Reagan hat out here from 1984. Now, that was an electoral victory, 49 states. And I think if it wasn't for Walter Mondale running, he probably would have taken all 50. Anyway, some people, in fact, that's where Make America Great Again came from. It was actually the Reagan campaign. He said, make America great again. President Trump has added, make America great again.
1: Look at that. Taking all 50, by the way. That makes me feel like we're talking about this heat dome again, because it feels like all 50 states are underneath this thing right now. Lucas Tomlinson, Fox News correspondent, live from the Great American State Fair. Thank you for joining us. And remember, he said this goes all the way till July 10th. So if you couldn't make it out there today, well, time it out, because you're not going to want to be out there in the heart of this event. Let's talk about the extremes that are unfolding right now. While much of the country is dealing with that heat we've been talking about, there are places that are actually buried in snow, if you can believe it. We got parts of Montana and Idaho that are currently under a rare winter weather advisory and could see over a foot of snow. They've already seen over a foot of snow. And so this was a lot that was playing out, of course, over the weekend, where they got substantial snow. I know some spots of the Northern Rockies, they actually got 16 inches of snow. So it's just incredible what we can see this time of year. Let's talk more about, of course, how this is going to play, a big factor into this holiday week. When we start looking at the 4th of July, a lot of people are trying to plan ahead, right? What you could see. So what we have here is the 4th of July fireworks that are underway. This is going to be Friday night. It does look like in the northern tier where we have some storms, we do have concerns about the Dakotas and into the upper Midwest where there could be some big impacts. But there is nowhere near the impacts that are anticipated like we saw over the weekend, where you're looking at this out of Ree Heights, South Dakota, where they had, of course, a substantial derecho that came through. There's a supercell that started in Nebraska where it made it all the way through out into Minnesota. With this, a historic number that came out of South Dakota, where they had wind gust north of 130 miles an hour. That's the strongest wind gust ever recorded in South Dakota. So when we're looking at this and we're starting to look at those storms that are setting up later in the week, nowhere near the explosiveness as of right now that we saw from this past weekend and earlier today, but still something to take note of. When you have a fireworks forecast, you want to just have man-made fireworks. You don't want Mother Nature bringing her own. And that's what you could see in Florida, too. Miami has some thunderstorms, upper Midwest, and into the northern plains. Let's dive deeper, though, into your 4th of July forecast as we start to look and anticipate at some of those things that we have seen all across the country. What we could look at in different regions, of course, when we start looking at, of course, 72 million people that are going to be traveling, what you could have in your backyard, and ultimately what we could expect out of this event. So here's the storms from earlier today. As we look at this singular cell that traveled over 500 miles, created some isolated tornado warnings, a major damaging wind event. There it is. Hollabird. 131 mile per hour wind, the greatest wind gust or the strongest wind gust we have ever seen out of South Dakota. We have gotten visuals from on the ground there that have shown turbines that have kind of snapped like toothpicks. And those typically, by the way, we've been looking at some of the research, are built for 100 mile per hour winds. But yet, 131 was too great for those. Now, that wasn't isolated. One other thing to note is the interstates. You have I-90, you have I-29. These storms will cycle. So you'll see those impressive wind gusts. They are destructive. At times, there will be a phase, maybe out towards Aberdeen, where you saw some tornadoes reported. This type of pattern is a concern in a holiday week like this for people traveling. And so something that we will focus in now is, of course, your holiday travel, and overall what you could expect in the days ahead. Let's dive deeper into what we have for FIFA World Cup, right? Because there are some impacts with all of this. We've been talking about the excessive heat and what it could do for the FIFA World Cup. By the way, France continues to sizzle under their historic heat. People scrambling to buy those cooling fans there, some air conditioners all across the country. They're mostly sold out. So the France team is bringing that heat actually back stateside, as you'll see that this is going to unfold. Tomorrow, we have the New York and New Jersey Stadium heating up for France versus Sweden. So we have Mother Nature, of course, here playing a big factor in that, along with Monterey Stadium with a medium risk of weather impact. This is going to be actually on Wednesday. So we're going to get all the way out towards Wednesday, Santa Clara, California, where, of course, we have the United States taking on Bosnia. Here's a great thing. As you're getting out west, you are spared from this heat dome. So low risk of weather impact as we look at, the round of 32 and what the U.S. could expect. So low risk of weather impact for that game. Plenty of sunshine late on into the evening time, Pacific time. That'll actually be our local time, 5 p.m. Notice mid-70s, lower 70s, light wind coming in out of actually the north and west. So temperatures are looking great. But one thing to note about what we've seen earlier today, some big impacts happening, some great games to watch. But for tomorrow, with the New York and New Jersey stadium, with France and, of course, Sweden, we have our very own Ian Oliver, who's going to be out at the stadium, and he's going to be giving us those minute-by-minute updates, of course, not only with the forecast, but with the fans that are going to be out there as well, which likely those fans will have fans in order to cool them off. By the way, if you didn't know this, Ian played some college soccer, so the man knows what he's talking about. It'll be exciting to get his insight there at the stadium tomorrow. Let's show you what it looks like outside right now. We're in the pressure cooker, but it's only beginning. It's like it's starting to warm up the oven. We're getting preheated. Their full broil comes on later this week.

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1: Welcome inside Fox with the Live. I'm Steve Bender. The holiday week is coming in hot, literally. Sprawling heat dome of intense heat is going to expand all across the U.S., creating dangerous conditions for millions. That's all while a derecho was creating chaos across the Dakotas and into the upper Midwest. So the storms are being fueled by that intense heat. But that intense heat is going to impact over 230 million Americans, over two-thirds of the country, during the holiday week when a lot of people are going to be traveling. And I'm not even talking about traveling, oh, we got to go to a different state or region. It could be just in your backyard. You're going to feel the impacts today. Not bad. Only 3,400 cancellations, but I want to fast forward because AAA is talking about over 72 million people are going to be traveling. Most of that's going to happen later this week through the holiday weekend. Look at this. This is Friday, right? Looking at July 3rd, anywhere east of the Mississippi River, the yellow icon starts to emerge. That means delays and cancellations at those airports. That's the last thing you want to see. And then you get out on 4th of July. I don't know if you've ever flown on 4th of July. I actually did that one time visiting family, and we actually took a night flight. I'll tell you what, if you ever get that experience, it is amazing. Not only are the tickets a little cheaper because people don't want to fly on 4th of July, you're flying all over the fireworks shows across the country. It was iconic. Now, it stinks if you're in the middle seat because you ain't going to see any of that. So get the window seat if you got that option. Now, we're going to get the window outside with the ground truth. As our team is deployed, we've got team coverage of all the big stories that are underway. Out west, yeah, it's hot, but it's also FIFA World Cup. We look at the nation's capital. We have plenty of people there. We have Nate Foy in Venezuela, sadly giving us the updates from that doublet earthquake from last week. And then we have Robert Ray. Robert Ray is in Kentucky. They had, sadly, some deadly flooding over the weekend. I want to show you some of those visuals. They had over 10 inches of rain in a small window of time. It leads to visuals like this. And with all of that water, it's finally drained out. It's finally started to recede. But Kentucky's governor declaring a state of emergency because the communities, they're trying to work to recover now. It's a lot of hard work outside with temperatures that feel like 110. Let's get you caught up on everything that's happened throughout the day today. What you can expect for the remainder of tonight and in the days ahead. We're going to jump around on Radar. If you're a fan of the show, you know on Radar, we do a lot of storm coverage. And we start talking about where those severe storms are, where they're going to be going next. Well, tonight, we're going to do that, but we're also going to incorporate the heat element of everything. How the heat is fueling storms like this in Grand Forks. Because there's areas of North Dakota right now where their heat index feels like 120. Imagine being in North Dakota and your feels like temperature is 120. And now you have some instability in the atmosphere and it's jet fuel. How do we know that it can be that explosive? Well, earlier today, we had a singular cell that tracked for over 500 miles and created the

We are on the very end of this event, and with that, we do have some of those recent storm reports that are coming in. Bismarck getting about 60 to 65 mile per hour wind, isolated tornadoes. Then we shift our focus into the Upper Peninsula. This leading edge was worn, and it was for damaging wind, but now that has turned sub-severe as it eyes Marquette. So a sign that some of this may be falling off. But if you go just a little bit south of there, look at Minneapolis right now. They feel like 106. That's the warmest temperature. It's the most northern point on this map, and it is also the warmest point on this map. Let me put this in even more perspective. I'm going to take you down into the southeast. I lived there for over 20 years in Florida, in Mississippi, in Louisiana. It feels like you are walking in a bayou, right? Like you're wearing it. Yet Minneapolis is warmer. It feels like that than any spot that I just showed you. Now on this, you do have some isolated spots of severe storms that's moving outside of Augusta, moving towards Macon, Georgia, outside of Asheville into Greenville, South Carolina. And then with all of this, you have some instability out here in the Western Atlantic. You have a stationary boundary that's formed, and with that, a low-end opportunity of some development. We're going to dive deeper into all of these stories and truly their influence because of the heat that continues to build. Now, the biggest influence in all of this is going to be this massive kind of heat wave that's going to be felt all over the country. We're talking 20 plus states that are going to feel 100 degrees, if not more. And so big cities with some big heat. And this is the first major heat wave of the year. So let's break down that sizzle that you're expecting in the days ahead, because it doesn't mean you got to travel far. You could just be in your backyard. You're trying to host that barbecue. Last thing you want to do is fire up the grill when it's already this hot. So this is attributed to this big H, right, that creates this heat dome that drives us on for days. And that's what's important when you're talking about a heat wave. It's not just the potential records, right, that you could see, but it's the longevity of that. So notice on the edge of your screen popping up, abnormally hot temperatures that last for at least 2+ days. And this could have humidity or not humidity. We're going to be talking about what's happening in the southern plains, the Midwest and the northern plains. That's where you have a lot of humidity. Here, up and down the East Coast, it is a drier heat, still humid, but nowhere near as humid as what we're seeing in some of those spots where you could be even talking about corn sweat soon. But you're looking at all these spots along the East Coast that haven't gotten into maybe the lower 100s yet, and they're likely to get there. So we have an extreme heat warning for those spots of the Midwest, into the Great Lakes, down into America's heartland. And yes, that does include Kentucky, where sadly they had that deadly flooding. And what does that recovery process feel like with that oppressive heat? Looking at the top dew points in the entire country, look at how abnormal this is. You're talking about Minnesota, North Dakota, Wisconsin, how far away they are from the source of that enrichment in the atmosphere of the Gulf of America, and they're seeing dew points into the lower 80s. Now, they are not alone. Let's talk more about this extreme heat that's going to be felt along the East Coast, because it's different than what you're feeling in the Midwest and in America's heartland. Now, it's still going to be warm outside. When you walk outside, you're going to say, Steve, it's hot. What are you trying to differentiate it for? Well, because there is a difference between dew points in the lower to mid 80s, which are fueling storms, and you have to contend with those, versus what you are seeing in areas of the country like this. This is the city of brotherly love, where, of course, you have not only intense heat, but now you're talking about that urban heat island effect. You had New York represented there as well. Many of these spots likely will go above 100. Now, notice New York. Their temperatures Thursday and Friday leading up into the big holiday, 99 or the triple digits. Will it reach into the top five? Doesn't look forecasted to be as of right now for all-time hottest days, but something to be close to. It would be very close to that. And then you're starting to look at how many hours of the day where you need to be alert or in caution, right? And so you start adjusting what you're going to be doing outside. Notice the heat index. We have said, okay, the air temperature may be below the hottest ever, but that actually feels like the hottest ever, 106 Thursday and Friday. I could tell you this, too, being in the big city, and we start looking at what it actually feels like when all of this heat is radiating off the surface here. That's that urban heat island effect. It feels like the broiler is on. The same can be said for Philadelphia. You're looking at some of these temperatures that are going to be quite warm into the lower 100s. One thing to note, we're looking at some of those big cities, but notice by Thursday and Friday, I mean, 112, 111, which your actual feels like temperature outside,
is going to

change a lot of these parades and celebrations as we get closer to America 250. Now, let's shift our focus into what's going to happen into the, you know, northern plains, into the upper Midwest, and even in spots like this, Wichita, Kansas. This was last Thursday. They got over 5 inches of rain in just one night alone, like a small window of time, a couple hours. Led to visuals like this. It's their second wettest June day on record. And now, when you fast forward less than a week, this is what we see tomorrow. Low-end threat for those areas of the Panhandle region of Texas, Oklahoma. But I think what's important is this right here. This heat dome that we've been talking about for minutes now in our show is actually a big driving mechanism, right? It's a steering mechanism into what we are going to see tonight and into the days ahead. So addressing this again, we do have a tornado watch until 10 p.m. local time for the Dakotas and Minnesota. For tomorrow, notice this is kind of like a ridge rider effect, right? There's the high pressure. Now you're looking at the orientation of where those storms could form. And so what we're looking at for tomorrow is eerily similar to what we saw earlier today, where we had a storm that blossomed out in Nebraska, traveled for over 600 miles, and as it did, it broadened out and created that derecho event with an all-time historic number out of South Dakota, where they got over 130-mile-per-hour wind. We're going to have more on that, but you're watching this unfold tomorrow into Wednesday morning, and then it's not just those areas out west, but now look into New England. This is north of the big cities in the I-95 corridor. It is right away from the airports, but will not be surprised if there is some type of impacts to the airports, whether it's Boston or out towards any of the major airports around New York. If you are looking at those big impacts for Boston, that would likely be late tomorrow evening. So if you have an early flight on Tuesday, you should be able to get out of that without any too much of a big impact to your overall travel. Here is what we're looking at for overall flooding concern. I would say it's the consecutive nature of this areas outside of Duluth down towards the Twin Cities. That will be the bullseye zone for the flash flooding event. Now, as Fox Weather is celebrating America's 250th birthday each day, we're going to be featuring one of the 50 states today. We're going to be taking you out towards Virginia. My oldest sister lives there. It is beautiful. Love it. But would not love it in 24-hour rain event when you're looking at areas like Williamsburg where they got over 14 inches of rain. Look at their snow event. Nearly 3 feet of snow in one event alone. It just shows you the extremes that can play out in each individual state. But here at Fox Weather, we want you to join in on the celebration of America 250. So help us capture the American spirit by sharing your videos and photos. This is how easy it is. You go over the QR code. I'm going to do it again. And in the commercial break, I'm going to submit more photos. Last week, I did this, and I was celebrating the West. And I was sharing photos from California out towards Idaho and Nevada, looking at leading the way. I want to say thank you to everybody who's been sending in those sunrises, those sunsets, the snowstorms, the lightning, the rainbows, the beach, the mountainside, whatever you have that you want to celebrate. Put it in behind us. We have some photos that we want to share with you out of Ohio. This is in Johnstown. Thank you, Kathy. Old Glory. Then we get out towards McCall, Idaho. Beautiful shot here. The snowy mountain landscape. Howie's sending it to us. Another spot where it looks like the daffodils or maybe that's going to be the sunflowers in Alaska. And then here in Suppe, Arizona, Michelle showing us our team member, that beautiful waterfall, and how you can truly capture a beautiful moment in all of this. 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
1: Hey, welcome back into Fox with the Live. A massive heat dome is building across the east this week, and it's going to bring life-threatening temperatures to millions. We're talking about 160 plus million Americans. Now, what is a heat dome, though, right? When you're talking about that, it's this big dominant high pressure. There's sinking air, which compresses, and it actually elongates this for not only days, but at times could be weeks. Remember, last week we focused in on the heat dome out in Europe. Now we're seeing it stateside. The jet stream plays a massive factor because the jet stream rides to the north of this, and we've been talking about how you have the Ridge Rider effect, where there will be storms on the outside or the periphery, but underneath this, all you have is uninhibited sunshine day after day, and that may sound beautiful until you get into day 2, 3, 4, 5, and beyond, and then you start thinking about the holiday week and how many people have outdoor plans, parades, fireworks, massive celebrations, even just as simply as your backyard barbecue. That could be impacted by this oppressive heat, and we're going to dive deeper into that as we look at some of those impacts in the days ahead. But we're already seeing it sadly impact communities that are still reeling from this past weekend. The heat really accelerated the rain across places like Kentucky, and they saw north of 10 inches of rain in a small window of time. Now, if you look, the forecast for tomorrow for spots like Louisville or Paducah is north of 105. So yes, the water has started to recede and the temperatures are allowing this to dry out, but it's also making it very difficult to work outside. We have Fox Weather's senior correspondent, Robert Ray. He is out on the ground in Richmond, Kentucky, with more on this. Take a listen.
2: This is Richmond, 25, 30 miles to the south of Lexington. And, you know, you look behind me and you wouldn't think anything happened here as far as Mother Nature's disaster or wrath in the past couple of days. But the water has receded, thankfully. But, you know, just a couple blocks down hill here in downtown Richmond, two people lost their life, total of four people across the state. And that is why Kentucky Governor Beshear has these state of emergencies all across multiple counties and the entire state still as they are taking a look at this disaster.
3: Deadly flooding has turned parts of Kentucky and Indiana into disaster zones this past weekend after relentless rounds of torrential rain sent rivers, creeks, and roads underwater.
4: Like, we tried to get up there first, and then, you know, we figured out we couldn't get up there. Everybody had to come help us, so then we just finally had to
5: Help ourselves
4: get through there, go through the water, and get out.
3: The rain triggered widespread flash flooding, overwhelming neighborhoods, sweeping vehicles off roads, and trapping families inside their homes. Emergency crews carried out numerous water rescues as floodwaters rose with little warning.
6: Within 5 minutes, we came back out, and it was all the way, the water was right here at the edge of the blacktop, and we were really concerned about it coming in and going inside the basement there.
3: State officials say at least four people have died, including victims in Madison and Jackson counties. Two were found inside a flooded home in Richmond, while another driver was swept away trying to cross a flooded roadway.
6: You know, we're tough. We'll clean up and we'll keep going. We'll help any way we can, whether it was food, whatever. In this community, where we're here for the community.
3: Photos shared by the Richmond Police Department showed roads submerged by floodwaters as emergency crews responded to numerous water rescue calls in the area. Governor Andy Beshear declared a statewide emergency, warning residents that the storm was more severe than many expected and urging everyone to stay off the roads as additional heavy rain moved across the Commonwealth.
2: It can happen anywhere across the country, but again, some areas are just very prone. And when the water has nowhere to go on, you know, very dry soil, it just bubbles up and goes into homes and streets. Terrible scenario. Four people are dead. Assessments are still going on here in Kentucky. And the heat is on, not only here, but for millions of people across this great country of ours as we celebrate America 250 leading into July 4.
1: And now let's talk about those areas that are on the other end of this extreme, extremely dry. You're looking out into Utah, where they have dangerous wildfires raging across not only there, but in so many areas of the Intermountain West. Utah firefighters facing a major battle against the Cottonwood Fire, over 93,000 acres burned with 0% containment so far. Unfortunately, Cottonwood is not the only fire currently blazing. This is a look at the Snyder Fire near the Utah-Colorado border, where you see how massive these fires are. And when they tap into those fuels, you can see the smoke and the poor air quality. Notice the trees moving in the foreground, showing you a stiff breeze, which makes that fire behavior even more erratic, more difficult to contain. This fire was actually started by lightning on Saturday and has burned over 28,000 acres, while 0% has been contained. You can just hear again that wind. This is out of Grand Junction, Colorado. So nearby, the states are feeling the impacts. Crews are also battling the Wild Goose Fire. It's 10,000 acres, and it's only 3% contained. Evacuations have been in effect for the town of Scipio and the surrounding areas, while Highway 50 remains closed between some of those spots like Scipio and Aurora. Then we take you out into Arizona, where a major fire has also been burning there. Here are a few aerials of the crews there delivering loads of fire retardant to contain the steamboat fire. Another wildfire burning several miles north of Sedona, Arizona, exploding to more than 6,000 acres in its size just as of Sunday. This pocket fire looking like a volcano kind of erupting at times, and that one's 0% contained as well. The wildfire smoke across Colorado created this beautiful hazy pink sunset Sunday evening in Boulder, Colorado, just outside of Mile High City. But with that comes a lot of poor air quality. I want you to notice how many fires that we pointed out and how many states. That actually pulls a bunch of resources in different directions. This is where we stand as of right now for just Utah alone. Look how many fires are along Interstate 15. And so you start worrying about not only the containment, of course, but the smoke that's coming out and will continue to drift towards the east and impact those states like Colorado. As we watch this, it's going to be western Colorado. So Durango up towards Grand Junction, they're dealing with their own fires. But something we got to talk about is during America 250, a lot of people go out to the national parks. It's absolute gem of our country out west. And now you're starting to see some of the fire restrictions and also that poor air quality. Robert Ray later in the week will be highlighting some of our beautiful national parks, but also the vulnerability during a stretch like this. Remember, we had a horrific winter, no snow for many of these areas that desperately need it. And now we're seeing the impact of that. Let's talk about the tropics, though, as we are looking at things in the western Atlantic. But it doesn't look like Bertha is going to be the one to be produced this week. We do have Raleigh-Durham Airport. Notice their temperature is quite warm. Those temperatures will continue to climb. But we do have an area that we're watching out into the Atlantic right now, an area to watch. And notice that many of those storms are far offshore. It's a very minimal chance. We started talking about this last week and throughout the week, where really what you have here is a stationary boundary. So you have all this warm air that comes in. You have this cold front that sweeps through. And the battleground of that, where the cold air meets that warm air, is this stationary boundary, right? And that's depicted in here. And anywhere off of that, you could have lows that could potentially spin. And as they start to spin, that counterclockwise rotation may allow some thunderstorms to flare up along coastal areas or the I-95 corridor, except you got this dominant heat dome that keeps shoving all of those storms back off into the Atlantic. And so where you're looking at is actually a lot of dry air on the eastern side of that heat dome. Now, there will be movement in all of this tropical threat way out over water, but it does start to kick back later on into the weekend towards 4th of July. The big question mark is it enough? Forget the named variety, but is it enough instability with this to create thunderstorms along the beach during 4th of July and a very big course celebration time frame? With you got America 250, you got a lot of people that are trying to enjoy that heat by going inside the water, and now you're worried about those storms, something we're going to be tracking all week long. Let's take you to America's capital as we get out onto the National Mall there in Washington. As we continue to celebrate America's 250, okay, so what we're looking at for right now is, of course, the potential for storms that could form in those areas, like Washington, D.C. Now, as we get into this, we approach the 250th anniversary. What better way to celebrate than the American State Fair? But be careful. This could be one of the hottest 4th of Julys ever. And so what we're looking at right now is overall what we could be seeing in D.C. Notice on Saturday, 4th of July, not only could we be entering into the triple digits, but we could have thunderstorms, and we're not alone in what we're seeing there in the Northeast. We are going to later on in the show jump around the entire country and plan for what you could expect in your backyard. But we've been getting some great pictures and videos from your backyard, so keep them coming in. This is out of Holiday, Florida. Sandra showing us not only that moment where you have Old Glory, but the bald eagle. Truly iconic. This is Park City, Utah on the northern side. Nikki showing us this awesome view of those canyons. Tifton, Georgia. Looks like some cornfields there. Carrie showing us. We'll be talking about corn sweat. And here I am in Bloomington Lake, if you can guess where at, into Idaho. Got a nice little bros trip, and we got to take the rope swing out into the water. But there's only a great way to show America from your lens. So if you got any photos and videos you want to share, scan the QR code on your screen and share it with us. We can head over to foxweather.com/America250, the top states right now, Texas, Florida, and New York. We'll have much more after the break. Stay with us.

0: right now.
1: Welcome back into Fox with the Live. I'm Steve Bender. We're talking about this dominant high pressure. It's called a heat dome. We'll dive deeper into that, leading to excessive heat for over 238 million Americans. That's over two-thirds of the country. But along with that, we have the Ridge Rider. So we're going to see severe storms that continue out in the plains, upper Midwest, Great Lakes, into New England, and then on the south side of that, right along the Gulf Coast. This is going to be a rinse and repeat pattern each and every afternoon leading up. But this event really peaks as we get into Thursday and Friday and will impact your 4th of July. Let's dive deeper into this as we look at the influence of the intense and explosive heat, what we're going to feel around the country. We're talking about 20 different states that are going to feel temperatures at 100 degrees or more all up and down the East Coast. And a lot of that is just the air temperature. You look at the heat indices, what it actually feels like outside, 120 at times. And that's actually been felt up here. If you can believe it. The Dakotas and Minnesota and Wisconsin have all had at least one city feel like 120 at some point this evening. By the way, that's what's fueled these storms. There are over 100 different storm reports. But when you have that type of diesel fuel to a severe storm, it leads to this. This is a 131-mile-per-hour gust earlier today, if you can believe this as well. I mean, every way you look at this, every different angle you look at this stat, it just doesn't even seem real. This happened at 6:15 in the morning. We're not talking about, hey, this was fueled by the afternoon heat or the evening time, at least not from that day, from the day before. But at 6:15 in the morning, since records have been kept since 2003, so over 20 years, two decades, 131-mile-per-hour gust out of Hollabird, South Dakota. Now, when you see a rank at all time for South Dakota, easily smashing that record back in Oneida, 2008. At 124. So we showed you the breadth of it, right? How long and widespread, 100 different reports. We showed you the impact of that with 131. And then tonight, we're also showing you that it's not just the damaging wind itself, but there is some rotation in it as well. That tornado watch, about 700,000 people in it, goes until 10 p.m. local time. Again, what fuels it? Is storm energy. Storm energy is derived by a lot of factors, but the biggest factor is the heat in the atmosphere. This is your heat index. We're going to dive deeper into the show about what heat index is, but it's when you step outside what it actually feels like. So if you have the Fox Weather app, I encourage you, when you get to it, you'll see the temperature, right? And sometimes you'll say, no, I feel like it's warmer or cooler than that. There's a setting, if you go to the settings there, where you could go to the actual feels like temperature. I always put mine because that's what I'm dressing for. I'm not dressing for this air temperature. I'm dressing for what it actually feels like outside. So Minneapolis, 106. You got millions of people feeling 106. And then I encourage you, find anywhere on this map in the Gulf Coast, the Southeast. Where are you seeing 106? Nowhere, right? It's close, but it's showing you how hot and warm it is into the upper Midwest in comparison to other spots around the country, and just shows you why there is that severe weather that just won't quit. Now, we do have some isolated showers that continue to work their way through southern Appalachia region, down through Georgia, in the I-16 corridor around Macon, Georgia as well. But then you actually have this. What we have out into the western Atlantic, you have the cold front that's sweeping through, right? So with all of that cold air, that's going to create a lifting mechanism. You have a warm boundary, of course, because it's the Atlantic, so all that warm air. And so then the focal point becomes this, these rising thunderstorms, right? This is visible satellite. So, right, we're losing daylight. But notice how you still have that eruption at the surface, all of that instability with that brewing. Is there signs of life in the Atlantic, right? We could have a low that could be attributed to a frontal boundary, which means that it will be non-tropical. But it could impact areas like this in South Carolina along the beach. We'll dive deeper into that as well. Now, this major heat is a big factor because, of course, of the holiday week ahead. So you got Chicago. Maybe you can jump into Lake Michigan. You got a lot of boats that are on the water. This is the type of week where you got a friend with a boat. You're laughing at all their jokes, hoping that you get an invite into the boat. Now, you look at New York. We could be looking at one of the hottest days of the year, if not at all time here in New York. The difference with New York, you're not moderated by a great lake like Lake Michigan. And a big concern with New York is the urban heat island effect. But here's one thing that we are going to be spared from. Notice on the edge, the heat index. It's going to feel quite warm at times here in New York. It'll feel like 106 come Thursday and Friday. But what is a heat index, right? Once you start getting into a heat wave, a lot of people are wondering, what are all these terminologies? Well, heat index is what it actually feels like outside when you incorporate the heat, the temperature, and also the dew point and that humidity, what it feels like. And when your body's trying to sweat and you're trying to get that evaporation to cool off your body, but it can't because the environment is so humid in and of itself. And so we're going to be talking about areas where the dew points are into the lower 80s and you're actually just continuing to warm up. And there's really no relief from the heat unless you go indoors. By the way, look at this. 20 states about to hit 100 degrees all east of the Mississippi River this week alone. Now, we do have extreme heat warnings that are in place for the Midwest, out into the Tennessee Valley region, up into the Great Lakes, where it's downright dangerous to be outside at times during the heat of the day. Let me give you an example. We look at some of the top dew points throughout the day today. This is what, again, can boggle your mind when you're looking at the states that are represented. None of them are out of the Gulf Coast region where you're looking at the Gulf of America or the Western Atlantic and their influence. You're talking about the Dakotas, Minnesota, and Wisconsin. And so that's why you have this jet fuel for many of those severe storms that we have seen, not only on into the afternoon and evening. We're used to that. We've seen that during the severe season. But if you woke up with Fox Weather First and played it through Weather Command, and you've been watching these shows and the evolution of those storms, the only reason why they can be so long-lived are because you have temperatures that are into low to mid-90s, and then you have the heat indices well north of 100. By the way, it does expand into the I-95 corridor along the East Coast for the latter half of the weekend into the holiday weekend. Let's talk more about those severe storms and what we could expect. Not only tonight, but of course, in the days ahead. We're going to be talking about tomorrow. We have another round of storms, not only for the upper Midwest, but the Great Lakes and down south as well. So a lot to unfold here. Now, tonight's threat, we do have a tornadic risk for those areas of the Dakotas. I think the big thing for me is not the population necessarily. That is obviously important. We'll highlight that. But some of these major interstates, I-94, I-29, a lot of people are going to be traveling. I encourage you, if you already got the Fox Weather app, it's free to use in the palm of your hand. You can track these storms out with us, or you can go down to the bottom of it. You have the events tab. Plug in your destination for 4th of July. If it's just your backyard, put that in as well. That way we can get you those notifications of what you should prepare for as these storms start to arrive, or it could just be that heat impact. And that way, if you're hosting, maybe you're doing that backyard barbecue and people are wondering, hey, what should I bring? Tell them extra bottles of water. Be prepared for that intense heat for a long duration of time. Now, for tomorrow, we are looking at storms that are going to ride over the Great Lakes, and they're going to spill into New England. It's going to be up into the Adirondacks, up into the Green Mountains. And so with this, it should stay north of the I-95 corridor and hopefully north of those major airports out of New York. But I do see this playing an impact maybe late into the evening time for areas like Boston and those spots of New England coastal areas overnight into Wednesday. Hopefully that minimizes the overall impact, but it will have an influence. When we look at the rain expectation, there is a bullseye zone as we head into the 4th of July from Duluth down towards the Twin Cities. But overall, because of how fast this is moving, I think the biggest impact will be just the heat itself.
0: Yo, check out the picnic tables, man. They're almost gone. Look at the water flow over here. That's crazy.
1: I mean, just look at everything. This park is underwater. This is severe flooding that slammed Kentucky over the weekend. That's prompting Kentucky Governor Andy Beshear to issue a state of emergency. Sadly, several people died in this event. Water rescues and evacuations were issued throughout the weekend. Let's give you a different vantage point. You can see how high the water rose based off of this person driving through it. Of course, we always tell you never to do that. Maybe you don't have any other option. The National Weather Service estimated at least 4 to 10 inches of rain fell through a wide area of Kentucky. Not only is it the depth of the water, but it's as fast as it is moving at times. You'd say here, this is a backyard that's completely flooded because of a creek nearby. Remember, creeks, they don't have much of a basin, right? They don't have anything to keep that water in. So when you got a massive influx of water, it can easily spill over, and then you turn into this. We have a torrent of water coming downstream. It actually swept a church off of its foundation. onto a nearby roadway, a portion of the roof hanging over the nearby church. This church's pastor says he's using this as an opportunity to actually bring the community together.
2: It could have been a lot worse. And so we thank God that it didn't get worse. And, you know, we're tough. We'll clean up and we'll keep going. We'll help any way we can, whether it was food, whatever, in this community. We're here for the community. We will help.
1: And this is a quick reminder when you're looking at all of this rain during the summertime, the rain is different. Because of that heat, the rain rate can be excessive, and it leads to this, where roads are impassable. This is in Spencer County. So we're talking about a week where over 72 million people are going to be traveling, 60 million by roads. And so if you encounter a road like this, please turn around, don't drown. The delay is worth it. As you're talking about the concern of being swept away, this is in Richmond, Kentucky. We take you out towards another vantage point of this. By the way, this is all in the bluegrass state, but this is Frankfort, Kentucky. We got that massive river, and even with those big banks that normally can keep all the water in, you can see that it overflowed into this campground. You think about summer camps and their vulnerability during a time like this. Another vantage point shows you a driver that thought they could risk it, and they got trapped into that intersection. Didn't make it past the green light very far in that sedan. And you put yourself not only in danger, but the first responders that got to get out there and rescue you during an event like this. So something that we saw over this weekend, but will be a concern in the days ahead and into the holiday weekend. And we've been getting pictures and videos from you guys, not only during events like that, but just you celebrating your backyard. Look at this. King of Prussia, Pennsylvania. Priscilla showing us a beautiful view and a beautiful pup enjoying that view. Out of Star, Idaho, John and the kiddos getting out there showing us America 250, doing a great job drawing on the lines there. And then you get out towards Alaska again, where you look at Stewart, Alaska, Rommel, the beautiful lakes there. And then another vantage point. I love this is Lake Tahoe. That was my pup. Jack's German Shepherd, even during the wintertime, walking along the beach there in the snow, showing us a great opportunity to make some memories. But we can only celebrate our beautiful, beautiful country with your help. So if you got some weather photos and videos, scan that QR code that you see on the screen or head over to foxweather.com/America250 and we can put them on air. We got much more after the break. Stay with us.
3: Hi, I'm Jane Menard, and today we're talking about the Enhanced Fujita Scale. The Enhanced Fujita Scale is damage-based, using the information collected by National Weather Service survey teams along a tornado's path and radar estimations to measure the strength of a tornado. So let's take a look at the damage, starting with the lowest end of the scale, EF0. Minor damage occurs with a tornado of the lowest rank, with wind speeds up to 85 miles per hour. Some broken branches and some shingles could be blown off a roof. An EF1 rating includes broken doors, windows, and damage to mobile homes with wind speeds up to 110 miles per hour. With EF2 ratings, extensive damage is observed. Roofs will be blown off, mobile homes will be destroyed, and wind speeds could be clocked up to 135 miles per hour. On the high end of the scale, we have an EF3 rating with winds up to 165 miles per hour. Extensive damage is made to multi-level homes and large buildings. With an EF4 tornado, sturdy homes and brick walls will collapse with wind speeds up to 200 miles per hour. Finally, the EF5 rating, the highest and most destructive on the EF scale. Total devastation, towns unrecognizable with winds over 200 miles per hour. No matter the rating, tornadoes can bring damage, heartbreak, and destruction anywhere in the United States. So make sure you download the Fox Weather app when severe weather is in your area to stay up to date with the latest information.

0: right now.
1: Welcome back into Fox with a Live. We got some extreme heat that's going to play out not only today. You felt it if you went outside. It's going to expand, and it's going to actually intensify as we move in. It's all attributed to this, a heat dome. What is that? Well, look, right on the edge of your screen, it's this big H. And what ends up happening here is you have tons of sunshine. That seems like a beautiful thing, especially what you would want for the holidays. But then you have this sinking air, and it ends up bottling up at the surface, and each day builds on another. Like, the overnight lows don't drop far enough south in order to cool off. And so then you just get another warm day, and it keeps building, and it can happen for not only days, but on for weeks. We've been talking about the heat dome out in Europe. Now we're getting it stateside. It's going to build for this holiday week, and it will impact some of those major events. And that's what we're going to be diving into here at Fox Weather is, of course, the big celebrations for America 250 and the heat playing a huge role in it. It's day five of the Great American State Fair celebrating our nation's 250th anniversary. The festivities continue on Washington's National Mall with exhibits, food, and fun activities after a few days of weather interruptions. Mother Nature is cooperating today so far with dry skies, but it's still very warm as the temperatures climb into the upper 80s. Let's bring in Fox News correspondent Lucas Tomlinson. He's live from the National Mall. Lucas, thanks for being there. I know it's a lot of fun. There's a lot of highlights, but first off, what's it feel like just being out in this heat?
2: Well, Steve, don't thank me. I'm just doing my job. In fact, I was in the shade, and your producer's like, get out a little bit in the sun. Tell people what the weather's like. Excuse me. I should have thought of that first. First of all, it's wonderful here on the National Mall. Why? Because the rodeo's about to kick off. They got the horses. They're parading them. I don't know if we're going to talk about the last day of Aqueduct up there in New York, but although the new Belmont's going to be nice, we're going to be riding bulls here. We got the horses. We got the grandstands filled, and it's nice to see some people here descending on the National Mall. You know, work is done. People coming out, maybe watching a little World Cup. Come here, have fun. It's getting cooler, sun going down. We like that. Although, you ever notice, Steve, you get that, like, heat when the sun goes down, like, when it starts blasting you in the face. We're getting a little bit of that right now. Temperatures today in the upper 80s, felt like 91. Maybe some light breeze, some light chop on the Chesapeake. But it's going to get hot later. We're talking triple digits as we get closer to the 4th. So if you're going to come here for the 4th, better bring the water, get ready, have a good time. Although I don't like when reporters lecture the viewer about the weather, so let's not start doing that now. But today was the MAHA Day, Make America Healthy Again. Normally, you know, state fairs and health don't go, you know, hand in hand, more like yin and yang. But people here we've spoken to are having a good time. A lot of Fox fans out here, people coming out, want to show their support. They want to take their little passports, especially little kids. Children go to the different states. Not every state is participating. In fact, we see Rhode Island, Kentucky. We're guessing one of those states is not fully participating. And we'll let you at home think about who's that. In fact, if it's Kentucky, they should be handing out a little bit of Kentucky bourbon. You know why they call it that? We got the brothers here. Thank you. The Friars are here. Actually, maybe they're from Providence because here's Rhode Island. But anyway, people are having a good time. The weather, I think this is probably the best time to come out because of the rodeo. Still a little quiet behind us, but we saw Nick from PG County, Maryland, riding a bull. Those things weigh one ton. We're talking 2,000 pounds. And it's not often you have rodeo here on the National Mall. That was the first time ever, but apparently in the Reagan administration, they brought a few bulls out here. It's not quite the running of the bulls as we see in Spain, but it's I think it could get a little loud, a little noisy. We're going to see the American flag. We're going to see some horses, and I think it's going to be a good time. So what's great about the Great American State Fair, it runs through July 10th. So if you haven't made all your plans for the next couple weeks, maybe stop by the nation's capital. Check it out.
1: Yeah, could you imagine, Lucas, one thing that stood out for me when you were talking about Make America Healthy Again, started thinking about the kids that are getting out there hopefully for some deep-fried Oreos, and they get a deep-fried salad or something instead on a
2: That's
1: day like this.
2: It gets a little tricky, right? How does that go into, you know, Robert F. Kennedy Jr.'s, you know, relish? Or is that what he eats, the relish? Yeah, you know.
1: Yeah.
2: Yeah, so, you know, it's maybe doesn't always go together, but they're doing it healthy out here. People are hearing, you know, they got Dr. Mehmet Oz talking to people. Yeah, there is some delicatessen here. People are having a good time. We're getting some Fox fans out. Got a Bush Reagan hat out here from 1984. Now, that was an electoral victory, 49 states. And I think if it wasn't for Walter Mondale running, he probably would have taken all 50. Anyway, some people, in fact, that's where Make America Great Again came from. It was actually the Reagan campaign. He said, Make America Great Again. President Trump has added, Make America Great Again.
1: Look at that. Taking all 50, by the way. That makes me feel like we're talking about this heat dome again, because it feels like all 50 states are underneath this thing right now. Lucas Tomlinson, Fox News correspondent, live from the Great American State Fair. Thank you for joining us. And remember, he said this goes all the way till July 10th. So if you couldn't make it out there today, well, time it out, because you're not going to want to be out there in the heart of this event. Let's talk about the extremes that are unfolding right now. While much of the country is dealing with that heat we've been talking about, there are places that are actually buried in snow, if you can believe it. We got parts of Montana and Idaho that are currently under a rare winter weather advisory and could see over a foot of snow. They've already seen over a foot of snow. And so this was a lot that was playing out, of course, over the weekend, where they got substantial snow. I know some spots of the northern Rockies, they actually got 16 inches of snow. So it's just incredible what we can see this time of year. Let's talk more about, of course, how this is going to play, a big factor into this holiday week. When we start looking at the 4th of July, a lot of people are trying to plan ahead, right? What you could see. So what we have here is the 4th of July fireworks that are underway. This is going to be Friday night. It does look like in the northern tier where we have some storms, we do have concerns about the Dakotas and into the upper Midwest where there could be some big impacts. But there is nowhere near the impacts that are anticipated like we saw over the weekend, where you're looking at this out of Ree Heights, South Dakota, where they had, of course, a substantial derecho that came through. The supercell that started in Nebraska where it made it all the way through out into Minnesota. With this, a historic number that came out of South Dakota, where they had wind gust north of 130 miles an hour. That's the strongest wind gust ever recorded in South Dakota. So when we're looking at this and we're starting to look at those storms that are setting up later in the week, nowhere near the explosiveness as of right now that we saw from this past weekend and earlier today, but still something to take note of. When you have a fireworks forecast, you want to just have man-made fireworks. You don't want Mother Nature bringing her own. And that's what you could see in Florida, too. Miami has some thunderstorms, upper Midwest, and into the northern plains. Let's dive deeper, though, into your 4th of July forecast as we start to look and anticipate at some of those things that we have seen all across the country. What we could look at in different regions, of course, when we start looking at, of course, 72 million people that are going to be traveling, what you could have in your backyard, and ultimately what we could expect out of this event. So here's the storms from earlier today. As we look at this singular cell that traveled over 500 miles, created some isolated tornado warnings, a major damaging wind event. There it is. Hollabird. 131 mile per hour wind, the greatest wind gust or the strongest wind gust we have ever seen out of South Dakota. We have gotten visuals from on the ground there that have shown turbines that have kind of snapped like toothpicks. And those typically, by the way, we've been looking at some of the research, are built for 100 mile per hour winds. But yet, 131 was too great for those. Now, that wasn't isolated. One other thing to note is the interstates. You have I-90, you have I-29. These storms will cycle. So you'll see those impressive wind gusts. They are destructive. At times, there will be a phase, maybe out towards Aberdeen, where you saw some tornadoes reported. This type of pattern is a concern in a holiday week like this for people traveling. And so something that we will focus in now is, of course, your holiday travel, and overall what you could expect in the days ahead. Let's dive deeper into what we have for FIFA World Cup, right? Because there are some impacts with all of this. We've been talking about the excessive heat and what it could do for the FIFA World Cup. By the way, France continues to sizzle under their historic heat. People scrambling to buy those cooling fans there, some air conditioners all across the country. They're mostly sold out. So the France team is bringing that heat actually back stateside, as you'll see that this is going to unfold. Tomorrow, we have the New York and New Jersey Stadium heating up for France versus Sweden. So we have Mother Nature, of course, here playing a big factor in that, along with Monterey Stadium with a medium risk of weather impact. This is going to be actually on Wednesday. So we're going to get all the way out towards Wednesday, Santa Clara, California, where, of course, we have the United States taking on Bosnia. Here's a great thing. As you're getting out west, you are spared from this heat dome. So low risk of weather impact as we look at, the round of 32 and what the U.S. could expect. So low risk of weather impact that game. Plenty of sunshine late on into the evening time, Pacific time. That'll actually be our local time, 5 p.m. Notice mid-70s, lower 70s, light wind coming in out of actually the north and west. So temperatures are looking great. But one thing to note about what we've seen earlier today, some big impacts happening, some great games to watch. But for tomorrow, with the New York and New Jersey stadium, with France and, of course, Sweden, we have our very own Ian Oliver, who's going to be out at the stadium, and he's going to be giving us those minute-by-minute updates, of course, not only with the forecast, but with the fans that are going to be out there as well, which likely those fans will have fans in order to cool them off. By the way, if you didn't know this, Ian played some college soccer, so the man knows what he's talking about. It'll be exciting to get his insight there at the stadium tomorrow. Let's show you what it looks like outside right now. We're in the pressure cooker, but it's only beginning. It's like it's starting to warm up the oven. We're getting preheated. The full broil comes

0: obligation. The benefits could be life-changing.
1: Welcome to Sci-Fi Fox with Alav. I'm Steve Benner. The holiday week is coming in hot. I mean, literally, a sprawling dome of intense heat is expanding across much of the U.S. That's not only creating dangerous conditions for millions because of the heat, but it's also fueling violent storms. We had a derecho that tore through the Dakotas and the upper Midwest, and both of these are going to play out over the next several days, and it could impact your holiday travel. Walk with me. Let's get to the big board. Today, 3,600 flights delayed, only 110 cancellations. That's minimal with the impact, but the heat is going to continue to build and the storms are going to expand. So I want to fast forward. This is Friday. Look at east of the Mississippi River. Look at every airport. It looks like it's going to be impacted. Even though it says some impacts, the residual effect or the cumulative effect of each day, but also each airport feeling some delays could lead to bigger delays or cancellations. A lot to talk about, though. It's not just the heat. It's fueling a lot. So we have Max Gordon out there, wildfires. That's a concern out west. We also have FIFA World Cup, Venezuela. We'll get some updates from Nate Foy in D.C., the nation's capital, America 250. But I want to focus on this. Robert Ray's in Kentucky, where they saw, sadly, some deadly flooding over the weekend. Look at this. This is what it looks like after you get about 10 inches of rain in a small window of time. That killed four people and forced the Kentucky governor to declare a state of emergency because now those communities are trying to recover and they're trying to put in a lot of arduous work outside when temperatures feel like 110. Now for one afternoon or for an extended stretch. Let's get you caught up on this heat wave as we talk about everything that's happened so far today, what you can expect tonight and in the days ahead. We're going to pop around on radar. Here's Grand Forks, North Dakota. It's the atmospheric center. You see the anemometer in the front. That's that